0: A person on board a Qantas flight that had to be diverted due to an aggressive passenger says it took a group of people to restrain him. The flight from Melbourne to the United States had to land early in Tahiti after a passenger was reported to have allegedly bitten a flight attendant. He was met by local authorities on Friday in Tahiti once the plane arrived. Mike Goldstein filmed the passenger arguing with staff and acting erratically. He's told ABC Radio Melbourne the man was clearly intoxicated.
1: It took about five guys to eventually subdue him and pin him down, but then he wasn't even subdued. They tried to, sedate him, and that didn't work. So yeah, we had to divert and land in Tahiti.
0: Thousands of people have gathered for a vigil in the Italian city of Modena after a car drove into a crowd. Eight people were injured, including one in a life-threatening condition, while two victims lost their legs. A 31-year-old Italian man of North African origin was arrested after he attempted to flee and allegedly stabbed a passerby who tried to stop him. Prosecutors in Modena say the suspect is under investigation for massacre and personal injury. To sport, an Englishman, Aaron Rye, has won his first major golf title, taking out the PGA Championship in the US state of Pennsylvania. The 31-year-old shot a superb final round of 65 to win by three shots at 9-under from Spain's Jon Rahm and American Alex Smalley. Rye is the first non-American to win the PGA Championship in 11 years. Australian Cam Smith was in contention during the final round and finished in a tie for seventh. To the weather now for the state. It's going to have some isolated showers. For Melbourne, cloudy with a high chance of showers, a top of 17. It's currently 16 degrees. ABC News.
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5: Coming up, you will find out why there is a very successful nightclub, but they're operating without any public liability insurance. How do you run a nightclub without public liability insurance? Why are you running one without public liability insurance? You'll hear all about that. 1300 222 774 is the phone number. We will come back to e-bikes. We will come back to how much money you and I should be able to donate to our politicians, because those rules are up in the air at the moment. 1300 222 774. I want to start, though, with, well, what do you remember when you became a parent? If you're lucky enough to have had a kid in your life and lucky enough to have been a parent, what do you remember about the time when you first became a parent? There might have been a moment, there might have been a crisis, there might have been a bit of joy, but what do you remember about that first time you became a parent? And also, what's the thing you wish you'd been told, the thing you wish that you had known as a new parent? Speaking entirely selfishly, before I introduce Jane Fisher, part of the morning's team, Niall, is going to have new arrivals coming very, very soon. So this is all for Niall in some ways. What do you remember about the time you became a parent? And what's the thing you wish you had known? 1300 222 774 is the phone number. Jane Fisher joins us once again. She's the Finkel Professor of Global Health at Monash University. Good morning, Jane.
6: Good morning, Raf.
5: Now, Jane, in many ways, I know you've studied this. Like, this is a huge part of your professional work. So I'm going to ask you to actually put all of that to the side. You had quite a few siblings.
6: I had quite a few siblings and quite a few children.
5: Right. So do you remember becoming a parent yourself?
6: I do. It's pretty vivid, and she's now an adult. But she was born prematurely, and I think I was naive in thinking that could ever happen to me.
5: Right.
6: Why would something like preeclampsia happened to me, but it happens to many women. And it's what I realised then is that conditions like that are not always well understood. They can't be predicted. And so I think it's not an uncommon experience to have something go awry.
5: Was it a shock?
6: It was a complete shock. And then to have this little girl in intensive care for a month and

0: learn how to manage that. And of course, it becomes part of life's narrative, and she's fine. But it was a great shock. And I think this is an experience that people can have during reproductive life. Mm. It can be hard to conceive, or something can go unexpectedly awry in pregnancy, and birth can very often not be as you'd anticipated or wanted. So I think dropping any idea that there is a perfect any of these experiences is very important.
1: 1300 222 774 is the number. What do you remember about the first time you became a parent, if you're fortunate enough to have gone through that? And or maybe you didn't choose it, maybe you did choose it. What do you wish you'd known? 1300 222 774. We are helping to prepare Niall to become a parent, because Niall prepares this show every day with us all. He's prepared for that. Is he prepared to be a dad? So you can help Niall be a dad. 1300 222 774. Jane, is there one thing that you wish you had known before you started having children of your own? Do you wish there was one thing someone had said to you?
0: I think people did say, don't aim for perfection, aim to be good enough. I don't know when I picked that up, but some time back there. And I don't think it meant very much till I actually got there and discovered, despite my best intentions and desires of trying to do ridiculous things perfectly, it's much better when you realise that if you do a good enough job, your child will flourish.
1: So to go directly to what you said then, although I've got this fantastic text, you're going to let us take a perfectly good baby home? Have you met us? That's from Duncan. So I think that's an experience a lot of people have. Do you hear any advice? Like, if you haven't done it, does any of the advice land?
0: It will be interesting to hear. I'm not sure that it does, because I think we hold a core belief that, a perfect baby is possible. It's not all children are desired and welcome, but most are. And that once you have your baby, that baby will represent something that is perfect. Mm. And then you discover you have a real baby who can be born with difficulties, or cry a lot, or not sleep well,
1: just
0: or
1: be hard.
0: Just be hard. Mm. And we know that a third of babies are pretty unsettled from the beginning, and another third of babies become unsettled after a few months. And they're really hard to look after.
1: Can be a lottery sometimes. 1300 222 774 is the number. What do you remember about the first time you became a parent? And what's the thing that you wish you'd known? I think the thing I remember the most is that none of the advice seemed quite right. But I just, you've never done it. So I just don't know how that advice lands. But if you've got something that you reckon does land well, does work for you or has worked for others, what do you remember? What do you wish you'd known? Gil is in Elstonwick. What do you want to tell us?
2: Hi, Raf. I can sympathise with Jane. I actually had twins 3 months prem.
1: 3 months?
2: And yes, so I was very borderline, but we were in Wellington in New Zealand and they were amazing. But not having had any friends with the same experience was maybe a good thing, because you don't know what could go wrong and how quickly it can go wrong. So you're in there blind and guided by the most amazing nurses.
1: So is it actually better to not know potentially how bad it can be?
2: It was for us, yes.
1: Right, right.
2: Yes.
1: Wow.
0: Yeah.
2: So,
0: Gil, can you just tell us a little bit about how you came through that time and how your twins are now?
2: I'll start with, they're both thriving. They're 19 in their second year at uni. One of them's smaller than he would like to be, but other than that, he's really healthy. But I think going through it, the support of the other parents that were in the same and sometimes worse position were in it, because you could all relate to each other and comfort one another. The kids were in hospital for 3 months and 4 months.

0: not great, but I think the support of that community was great. We moved back to Melbourne, where we're from, when they were a few months old, and the hospital had said, look, we can put you in touch with the NICU group in Melbourne, but I actually didn't want to do that because I just felt it would then define everything. So I just hooked up with my sister's mother's group and all was good.
1: Beautiful to hear, Gil. Thank you so much for calling and thanks for starting us off. I'm getting some pithy little bits of advice from Christian in Brighton. Never tell a new mum how tired you are. There is no one rule for new dads, but this one will save your marriage. Never tell a new mum how tired you are. And this, Raph, whatever you do, don't say the baby won't change our lives. We're going to do exactly the same things. I have heard many pre-parents say this. Whatever you do, don't say the baby won't change our lives.
2: The baby has to change your life. A baby's not an appendage to an adult life, I think. Are they? No, they're not a decorative object.
1: They're not a decorative object either. Hillary's in Geelong. I think you want to tell us a bit about what you remember first time it happened, Hillary?
3: Yes, we waited some time for our firstborn and we were absolutely delighted. My first response with giving birth to our son was pure joy. Oh, wow. It had been a pretty long labour and I had an idea of how I thought the labour would go, how I'd like the labour to go. And I remember thinking, actually, just after having given birth, well, that didn't go quite the way I planned. I'd like to try that again.
4: And, it's pretty
3: and
4: addictive.
3: 14 months later, I was able to and gave birth to our second son. Wow. And that went very differently. And then the third son differently again. So I think the thing about advice, I don't think any advice could really prepare you unless you've lived with newborn babies, you know, in your family or whatever. I think with parenthood or learning, or the role of parenting is purely a role learned on the job. I think advice might be helpful, but it's in the end, you just have to learn as you go with the child you have.
1: That's just beautiful, Hillary. I'll leave that out there. Anything to add to that, Jane?
2: No, I think that's a really wise response. Learn on the job. And advice, I think, is helpful if you seek it. I don't think unsolicited advice is so helpful. But there can be points of perplexity or uncertainty where you can get a few cues.
1: Advice is helpful if you seek it. I think I like that advice a lot. And someone else actually saying seek support whenever you can. And that might be something worth keeping in mind as well.
2: The thing I'd add to that is be discerning. So some advice I think is not necessarily gold standard, but other advice is more worthwhile.
1: if you've parented, you know where Jane is coming from in life. But there's always a lot of advice coming at you if you've been a parent. On Life and Other Catastrophes, Jane Fisher is with us from Monash University, just talking about becoming a parent. Maybe what surprised you? What do you remember about the first time you became a parent? What advice would you give yourself? Maybe there is a little pithy thing that stuck with you. 1300 222 774 is the number. I did get this one. This a well-meaning nurse said to us about my baby not crying. She's a perfect combination of some of the best and worst of you both, and you have to navigate that. Expect to see some of the things you never wanted to know about yourself face you at times. Right, there you go.
2: Yeah.
1: Oh, they're mirrors. They're sent to teach us things. 1300 222 774 is the number that Alyssa's dialed from Surry Hills. Alyssa, what do you want to mention?
5: Morning, Raph, Jane. Gorgeous conversation. I'm really leaning towards that advice detail. I think that so many people think that they're experts on everything and it can cloud you along the way of the journey. And I was very fortunate that, well, not fortunate for the people that I'm talking about. I'd been through quite difficult births with my sister and my best friend and walked into my birthing journey as it will be what it will be and I will do whatever it takes for my child to arrive safely and for me to be safe. I don't want to be selfish about this and chase the vaginal birth and no drugs, etc. And I ended up having a cesarean because my baby was transverse. She was desperate to get out. I have no regrets. I wouldn't change a thing. And the other thing people said to us was, you'll never sit down and have dinner together.

0: again for a very long period of time. And we sat down every single night at the same time every night with our daughter sound asleep and enjoyed a meal together. And I would cry as the sun would go down for the first 2 weeks just thinking, I got through this.
1: Right, wow.
0: And that was just such a blessing to be able to stop listening to the noise and just listen to you and your heart and your partner and your child and lean into that, because I had a baby that I had to rock her to sleep once and once only, and that's because I listened to my mother-in-law. And she told me to wake her for a feed.
1: So what's your overall feeling then, Alyssa, about advice?
0: Just going into yourself and your partner and trusting your instinct. I mean, not everyone can learn to be a parent. It's inherent in us or it's not. And if it's not coming naturally to you, ask. But don't take on what people say to you if you don't want to hear it. That's the other great thing I would suggest.
1: Don't take it on if you don't want to hear it. 1300 222 774 is the phone number. What do you remember about becoming a parent? Is there anything you wish you had been told, advised, before you went down that path? Give us a call, 1300 222 774.
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1: Let's go to Jacqueline, who is in Blackburn. What's your you've got a little bit of advice for everyone, Jacqueline?
7: Yeah, my daughter was very colicky and screamed. And when I eventually made a friend with a mum, she was like, well, why didn't you use noise-cancelling headphones with relaxation music? Use responsibly, of course, always with the child in your arms. But she was like, that was a lifesaver for her. And I was just like, where was that when I really needed it? It's been a lifesaver since.
1: So yeah. Some advice is worth listening to.
7: Absolutely.
1: Thank you, Jacqueline. Anything to add to that, Jane?
8: No, I think we have to get used to responding to infant crying with our heads, not just our hearts. Mm. And the noise-cancelling headphones might be one, but learning to settle babies in ways other than suckling them or rocking them is probably pretty important.
1: One of the most traumatic moments of my life, I think, learning how to put up with babies crying. 1300 222 774 is the number. Marcel has dialed from Warrandyte. What do you want to mention, Marcel?
9: Yes, good morning, Raph and co. I want to say I've had 5 children, and with each one of them, my suffering has increased. The work I've had...
8: Financial or fatigue?
9: No, just being a hands-on dad to support my wife and the child. But I must tell you that the love in our family has increased commensurately. In other words, the suffering and the love go hand in hand. And you know the biggest dilemma, Raph?
1: Yes.
9: We live in a world which says you're supposed to feel good 24 hours a day. And it's easy to get hoodwinked because it's saying, feel good, and I'm going to show you how to feel good 24 hours a day. But the reality is a little bit of suffering doesn't hurt.
1: The reality is. Okay. Do you agree that the suffering adds to the love as well?
8: And whether you call it suffering or just find some other word, it's not all joy by any means. And there can be long periods where it feels like extraordinarily undervalued labour, caring for young children.
1: Yeah.
8: But I think there's no doubt that if you do it in a way that feels good enough, the rewards are enormous.
1: How do you sift the right advice? How do you receive it so that it doesn't drive you crazy, but it might help?
8: Well, again, I think being discerning is important. And it's not just what you listen to, it's what you observe. So for me, one of the most helpful things was watching my mother, not hearing from her, but watching how she wrapped a baby, held a baby, was incredibly valuable. And she did it with such confidence. She was an experienced mother. So I think it's watching others and deciding then, I don't want to do it that way. I'll do it this other way. But how can I mimic helpful examples of how others are caring for their babies young children.
1: That's a really good one. Watching rather than listening can make a big difference. Just give us a ring about maybe what surprised you when you became a parent, what you remember.

0: about becoming a parent and what advice you would give yourself? Or what, I guess, what advice do you wish someone had mentioned to you? Well, with the big rider, as everyone has been saying, you're allowed to not, you're allowed to listen but not follow the advice of all of the people in your life. Diane's in Frankston. What do you want to mention, Diane?
1: Yes, I have my eldest 50 years ago, Nelly, and I'm the eldest of 10, and I thought I knew it all until I had him. And the thing I've discovered was my mother grew up overnight when I had him. I could do all the physical stuff, but the emotional stuff was like a sock in the gut. So, and he was a bit of a difficult birth. I had a partial placenta previa and ended up in hospital for 3 weeks, and that was emotionally draining. And, yeah, but my mum was such a rock. And, you know, prior to that, I'd been a bit of a teenager who thought my mum was out of touch, but boy, did I get a reality check.
0: So is there anything you would pass on to others who are about to go down the parenting path, or would you not offer advice?
1: Not offer too much, but just don't sweat the small stuff. The housework will wait. Just cuddle your baby, love your baby, be in the moment with your partner and your family. That, you know, the rest will wait.
0: The rest will wait. Diane, thank you. 1300 222 774 is the number. Now, Michael, you're in Alphington. Might need to give you a bit of space to tell this story, but what did you want to share with us?
2: So not long after my partner had given birth to our daughter, she came down with a condition that I actually had no idea existed, postpartum psychosis. It crept up, and her mental health deteriorated gradually in the weeks following the birth of our daughter. She ended up, she was actually triaged to St. Vincent's. And from there, after she was out of the acute phase, was moved to the Alfred, the mother baby unit, and we could join her there for a couple of weeks until she was discharged. But it happened so suddenly, and there was no warning, forewarning. There was no mention that this condition even existed. A lot of people are aware of the postnatal depression, but psychosis was not on the horizon at all.
3: Michael, I'm really sorry, and this is an extremely alarming experience, and I think you're right. It's not one that's discussed or described, and it has been one that's not been well recognised, so it can take a while to get help. Tell us, has your wife recovered from that?
2: She has, and she's doing very well. It took a couple of years because she did have some minor setbacks, but we got through it. For me, the hardest thing, because it happened during COVID in 2021, so we were isolated. We actually do split our time between Melbourne and the country. I elected to stay in Melbourne with our newborn. And I think the hardest for me was just the isolation. The city was still in lockdown during that period. And I remember Christmas morning, 2021, walking up to the McDonald's on the corner of Smith and Victoria Street. And just this sense of isolation, having lunch there. And I remember the Sisters of Mercy who'd seen me walk to the little narrow window on the corner of Gertrude and Nicholson Street. We'd waved to my partner through that window the first couple of weeks. And the Sisters of Mercy had seen me do this every day. They were the first people to come up to me and actually ask how I was going. And I just remember falling into a complete heap. I was a young father with a baby of a couple of months, and had to learn everything from first principles, from changing nappies through to bottle feeding, through to just being present as a father. And that was quite a shock. The thing is, in the mother baby unit at the time, because it was still during COVID, the unit itself was quite empty, but there was another father there, and that was the first little contact with another father that I

0: had in that scenario, and that was that was good. But if there's any advice that I could give to young mums or young families, just rest is so important. You've got to get that that endocrine system happening again.
1: But I think also you've had to become expert in something you'd never anticipated. And that is probably true for many. So we've heard about people with very prem babies or babies who are unsettled and difficult. So the importance of peer-to-peer support, which you described so well, but also accepting you might be taken on a pathway you'd never anticipated and you have to learn something about it. And postpartum psychosis occurs in about 2 per 1,000 births, so they won't be lots of people around you, but you can build a group of people who've had a comparable experience.
2: Michael, how are things now?
0: Really good. My partner is kicking goals. She's definitely a go-getter. She's doing really well. And our now 4-year-old is amazing. I really can't keep up with the pace that she sets. So we're all really good and happy and most importantly healthy. And yeah, I've still got that little part of me that's always on the lookout for things if they do tend to go awry again. But that was one experience that I wasn't anticipating, but we got through it. So, yeah.
1: And you can offer your support to others in that situation. So remember your strength now in knowing about this.
2: Thanks so much, Michael. Thanks for sharing your story.
0: Thanks so much. You're welcome. Thank you. Bye.
2: Now, you said there, Jane, people going down a path they didn't know they were going to go down. Is there something universal, do you think, in Michael's story?
1: Look, I think there is. That this is a very shocking experience to have your partner experience a psychosis. But I think for all of us, we're walking a path we haven't walked before. We have to learn all sorts of things about a baby's needs, about health services we've never heard of or needed to interact with. But I think several people mentioned the value of making friends with others in a comparable situation. And I would really agree with that. I think for women, the value of mothers' groups can't be underestimated. They're your colleagues in the new workplace of motherhood, and they should be treated with the same sort of respect that we treat our colleagues. They're really precious relationships.
2: Thank you, Jane.
1: Thanks for having me.
2: Thanks a lot for coming in. Jane Fisher joins us every Monday. She's the Finkel Professor of Global Health at Monash University. Look, I've got a full board of calls again. I'm sorry I can't get to all of them, but thank you for your stories. Thanks for your generosity. Thanks for helping out Niall. I don't know if he's more terrified or more assuaged right now. No, Niall's saying thank you. So thank you for sharing your stories. We'll get back to your calls about the news of the day after we get some news headlines with Mary McDonald. Good morning.
3: Thanks, Raf. A Victorian Upper House MP says we should be supporting boys who want to get together and ride their bikes rather than treat them like criminals. Last month, the ABC filmed a large group of children intimidating pedestrians and businesses in inner city Melbourne. It's understood to be part of an online trend called Rideouts, where boys organise on social media and then convoy through Melbourne streets on bicycles and e-bikes. Health experts are hopeful the federal government's changes to its health insurance rebate for older Australians will mean a better public hospital system overall. Under the new rules, the government says about 3.2 million older people would now have to pay on average between $226 and $255 more a year. The rebate changes need legislation to pass Parliament, and the Liberals have already indicated they oppose the move. And Australia is being urged to start extracting helium as the US and Israeli war on Iran cuts global supplies by about a third. Helium is essential for high-tech manufacturing of things like MRI machines, microchips and semiconductors. The spot prices doubled after an Iranian attack shut down a major gas plant in Qatar in March. Melbourne's weather, a light shower or two with a top today of 17. It's currently 16 degrees. And I'll be back with more news at 11.
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0: Mornings with Raf Epstein.
2: What on earth was the American president doing in China? Did Donald Trump achieve anything in his meeting with the president of China, Xi Jinping? We'll come to that in this half hour. Has America actually just lost in the Strait of Hormuz? We'll come to all of that. We've been talking this morning about the money that you and I can give to politicians. There are taxpayer funds that go to political parties every time you walk into a booth. If they get enough votes for the next election, they'll get some taxpayer funds. On top of that, there were limits in Victoria. They got struck out by the High Court. So we have no actual rules in place for political donations in Victoria. The state government says they are going to bring some laws in soon that will be retrospective. They will look backwards and cover this period. But in the meantime, the independents challenging in Kew and in Hawthorne, so the two independents challenging the current Liberal leader, Jess Wilson, and the former Liberal leader, John Pizzuto, in Hawthorne, they've had a bit of a boost. They've received $40,000 from the Climate 200 group. That is more than they would have been able to receive under the laws that were struck out by the High Court. So they're getting a boost they wouldn't have got under the laws we had. Climate 200, the co-convener of Climate 200 is Simon Holmes-Acourt. And one of the things I asked him was, how do the donations from Climate 200, are they any different to Gina Rinehart supporting One Nation?
3: Community of 33,000 people, and it's an aggregation of small donations. It's not just someone opening their checkbook and writing out.
2: Maybe Gina Rinehart's got a lot of community support.
3: If they can fundraise in small dollar donations from hundreds or thousands of people, fantastic. But when it's one individual opening their checkbook and funding an entire party, then that's deeply problematic.
2: 1300 222 774 is the number that Andrew's called from Geelong. What do you want to raise, Andrew?
4: Hi, Raf. I don't even live in a democratic nation until we release the
2: map. Well, Andrew, your phone line's horrible. I'm just going to ask you to take one or two or three steps in any direction, and I'll give you another try, but this does not sound like a good phone line. But start again, Andrew.
4: Can I just move in? Thanks. Can you hear me any better now?
2: Yeah, go for it.
4: I was just stating I am glad that political donations have been brought up as an issue because I feel like I don't really live in a democratic nation until that's sorted. It feels like it's a complete mess and the power doesn't really feel like it's with the people at all. It seems like it's with the people who can donate the most.
2: So what would you like to see?
4: Cap. I remember seeing on a good documentary on ABC not long ago that Ireland have a cap of a certain amount, maximum per individual. And from organisations, I'd love to see $100 maximum per annum from individuals, $200 from organisations. I don't really feel like what we decide on should be based on pay the political parties and how much they can make from their mates. It should be on their policies and what we actually want to happen for the people that they're supposed to be representing.
2: I hear you, Andrew. Worth pointing out again, there was a close to $5,000 cap per person per candidate. That's what got struck out by the High Court. That cap does not apply to federal politics. That is a state election law. And the state government said they're going to bring back something similar, but they haven't done that yet. So we'll see what actually happens with that. I should mention, by the way, so many of you ringing and texting, if Michael is still listening, Michael, the dad who told us about his partner's postpartum psychosis. I got lots of texts like this. Raf, I want to hug Michael. Many things Michael mentioned ring true. And that text is just saying there are people to go and get support from. And someone else, thank you for sharing, Michael. My daughter is currently in a mother-baby unit with her baby. It can be scary and confusing and sad, combined with joy and so much love and a bursting heart. Your experience is valuable. I appreciate you. So a lot of love coming for Michael. We were talking about becoming a new parent. Happy to take your calls on political donations. And then write-outs, the groups of sometimes hundreds of kids, mostly kids, on e-bikes. Some of them are through the city. Some of them are through

0: the suburbs. The police have clearly got an eye on them. The police clearly feel like there's some significant law breaking going on, so they've got an ongoing operation to monitor them. But the Libertarian MP we've got one, David Limbrick, in the upper house in Victoria, he reckons we need to look at it a little bit differently. He actually thinks that instead of an operation monitoring the rideouts, David Limbrick was suggesting that the police could facilitate the rideouts.
1: You know, if they want to travel on a certain route, then make sure that it's safe and encourage them to follow the law. And, you know, if people are doing the wrong thing, then police it. But, like, I think work with these groups rather than try and intimidate them and stomp them out of existence.
0: Work with them rather than try to intimidate them. That was the message from the Libertarian MP, David Limbrick. He did ask a question, actually, of was it the police minister? It was one of the government ministers about these particular concerns. Kim's in the Yarra Valley. What did you want to mention, Kim?
2: Hey, hi, how are you going? This is my observations, and just to point out, I have been a mountain bike rider in my past. I live in an area with rail trails, like hundreds of kilometres of rail trails, world-class mountain bike tracks, pump tracks, and plenty of space. And I'm seeing kids on e-bikes on the Warburton Highway. The most current one was a young person doing a wheelie behind a public transport bus. And then when I turned around to come back, I saw the same young person with his friend on the back without a helmet. And it's kind of like, well, it's here. There's places to go. You do not have to break the law. You do not have to be on the roads. There's facilities, you know. So it must be a trend. It's not great. But
0: what should we do, Kim?

0: I don't actually know. And also too, police are busy and they're flat out doing tons of things already. But if you break the law, then you're just going to have to suffer the repercussions. That's it. I don't know. I just think kids are, I don't know, risk takers, I think.
1: But that's being a
0: Massive
1: kid, isn't
0: risk
1: it?
0: takers. It is, but I never did that as a mountain biker. I never did that. I went to places to do activities. I don't know, it just seems to be en masse now.
1: Yeah, it is en masse. I don't know. I took risks. My friends took risks. Maybe I was just lucky. I don't know. It's 18 minutes to 11. Let's talk about something different. I do want to talk about what on earth did Donald Trump achieve in China, and we'll get to that. But just spare a thought for this. There is an iconic nightclub. It's in Melbourne's West, pride of our Footscray. They don't have public liability insurance. They're running without it. Before COVID, public liability insurance was about $6,000 a year. In 2024, they were asked to pay, get this, $158,000 for public liability insurance. You can't pay that. So they've been opening without it. Matt O'Keefe is the co-owner of Pride of Our Footscray. Morning, Matt.
2: Morning, Ralph. Thank you for being interested in insurance. We appreciate that.
1: Oh, who try? I'll get into a bit of the nice vibes at the club in a moment, but aren't you terrified operating without public liability insurance?
2: Every day is terrifying, Ralph. When we leave and we lock up and everyone's safely out and there's been no incidences, we are extremely grateful. So we are constantly on edge, but we have been open for 8.5 years, had about 300 people, 300,000 people through the venue. And our reputation and the way we operate is very safe and welcoming. So we do a good job at keeping everyone safe for a long, long time, and we've never had a claim, but this is a terrible situation for us.
1: Is there really nowhere you can go to get a public liability policy that's affordable?
2: That's a very good question. So we've had insurance up until 2024. So yeah, it was before COVID, it was 6,000, and then it was after COVID, it was a 43,000, even though Melbourne had been closed for 2 years. But in 2024, our insurance broker went to 19 insurers. I didn't even know there were 19 insurers. Our broker went to 19 insurers. 18 of them said, "We're not insuring a nightclub now at any cost." So 18 out of the 19 just said, "Computer says no."
1: Why?
2: And then they don't want to be associated with, they're very worried about dancing where alcohol is involved. And they have said that if we were to close before 12 and if we were to have everybody seated at all times, they would give the insurance back.
1: It's not really a nightclub.
2: No, it's not a nightclub. That's a wine bar, I think. So they don't want to be. So this has been a problem for nightclubs and live music venues.
1: And this is
2: So
1: not
2: yeah, so the
1: a
2: cheapest.
1: this is not a firebombing of nightclubs thing. This is a different area.
2: No, that's a separate insurance. This is just the safety of the patrons inside. But what it means is if there was a catastrophic accident that we were responsible for because we hadn't mopped the floor or we'd done the wrong thing somehow, we would have to pay, without that public liability insurance, you might be paying someone's $200,000 versus medical bills, and no small business would be able to do that. And the other serious thing is that venues like ours, who want to be insured, also need to be insured under their lease. Like every lease of a bar or a club, a commercial lease says you must have public liability insurance
1: Of
2: for
1: course.
2: obvious reasons. So we have a very understanding landlord who's as offended as we are that, 6,000's gone to 158,000. It's just, it's twice the rent that he wants,
1: It's crazy. Matt O'Keefe's with us from Pride of Footscray, co-owner. Queer nightclub, Matt, how would you describe who you are, what you do, what you stand for?
2: So we're Pride of Our Footscray. So the acronym is PUF, which is a little in-joke for us. But we are known as a queer venue rather than as a gay bar because we have gay, lesbian, straight, trans, everybody else. We're this amazing, inclusive, diverse mix of people. And we are a traditional nightclub on Saturday nights. But for the rest of the week, we do sit-down events. Like we'll do sit-down stand-up comedy or film nights or drag bingo or cabaret or burlesque. We have art classes. So it's this very kind of, it's basically a community hub.
1: Yeah, wow.
2: We're part owned by 200 people, and it's a community hub basically for the week. And then on Saturdays we open late, and that's caused the problem. So we have been complaining to the government for 2 years about this issue. And then the government, lo and behold, and we're very grateful for, called a parliamentary inquiry. So what we're talking about today is in front of the parliament, and we're extremely grateful that that's democracy in action, I guess, that there had been venues like ourselves complaining and

0: and the assistant treasurer called a parliamentary inquiry. So we've explained all this with the evidence. All these emails of all these cost increases are in front of the parliament now, which is kind of gratifying.
1: So how many
0: come back?
1: Is it a threat, do you think, to just nightclubs being open at all?
0: It is, because if it can't be resolved, nightclubs, either they're going to be forced into this risk of operating without public liability, which is a huge risk and not sustainable in the long term, or their landlords will, you know, not... If you're a landlord and the insurance industry have said this industry is uninsurable, you're not going to provide a space for them, you know? So it is existential for us. The live music venues that are open till 1 a.m. have gone through this as well, but they're starting to get some relief. But the nightclubs open past 1 a.m. like us, open till 3. It's very difficult for that. So I think the parliament needs to decide, is having a drink with your friend and dancing to ABBA at 2 a.m, you know, is that a reasonable thing to do? Or should they force the insurance companies to give us insurance at a rate that a venue could afford without making people drink too much? Or should the government take over insurance? So we think the government should take over insurance. Like, you know, when you register your car, you get insurance with the TAC.
1: Insurance last resort.
0: Yeah, and when you do your liquor licence, the liquor licensing already inspect us all the time for compliance, and we've got a 5-star rating, and they assess the dangers and the compliance. So it would be appropriate with liquor licensing that has the data all the time. So you pay your liquor licence, and they charge you an extra $20,000 or $50,000 for the insurance, and that's it, rather than us having to go off to 19 insurers and getting, you know, 18 no's and one yes at an incredible rate.
1: I don't mind your argument, Matt, but I can see the headlines. State government insures nightclubs. I think I know which way that would go. But, Matt, thank you for talking to us. Thank you for drawing our attention to it as well.
0: We appreciate your interest, Ralph. Thank you so much today.
1: Matt O'Keefe, co-owner of Pride of Our Footscray, that queer nightclub. But a nightclub that's just got the same problem they all do, just getting public liability insurance. They don't have it. They haven't had it for 2 years. Okay, that's one little wrinkle in our corner of the world. The G2, apparently. The G2. Years ago, China loved the idea of the G2, the idea that there'd just be America and China as equals. I think it was President Obama who said, G2, no way, I'm not contemplating that. Now, the G2, cropping up a lot when the American president met the Chinese president. So what happened when Donald Trump went to China? The World According to Bung, in a moment.
2: Bob Murphy and Rochelle Hunt.
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1: Joining us is Bung Zhao. Bung's a journalist with the ABC's Asia Pacific Newsroom. Good morning.
10: Good morning, Raf.
1: Was it a success, Donald Trump's trip to China?
10: It's not. That's just my opinion. Apparently, I'm not allowed to give opinion, but I would say yes or no. Yes, because he actually got a word and a confirmation from Xi in terms of Iran and the Strait of Hormuz. Basically, Xi told him that he is happy to try to make efforts in terms of open up the straits to speak to Iran. And also she made the commitment to not send weapons to Iran. I think that's a win for him at home. But on the other hand, when he was on the flight back home inside the Air Force One, he told Fox News that he doesn't support Taiwan to declare independence. That's a significant line from a U.S. president.
1: Did he say that to Fox News?
10: He said that he warns the leader of that place that should not declare independence.
1: So I think the traditional position is that the American presidents don't say anything. I think it's called strategic ambiguity.
10: Yeah. Yep.
1: Are you saying then that maybe Donald Trump's gone a bit further on Taiwan in the hope that China will try and help him with Iran?
10: Exactly. I think the world has given him the benefit of doubt when Russia invaded Ukraine. There was so much conversations about how America is going to deal with Taiwan, and the U.S. government, regardless, you know, the Trump administration.

0: Biden or the Biden administration never made it clear that what they are going to do. But having this ongoing weapon sales with Taiwan and having this ongoing conversation to send delegations from the Congress to Taipei. But this time it's absolutely different.
1: So one other wrinkle in this, I think there's an $11 billion US dollar arms deal, something like that, to to be going from the United States to Taiwan. Mm-hmm. Is that going to be slowed down? Is that going to not go through? Like, is Donald Trump diluting that in any way, do you think?
0: According to himself, he said he is still considering that. But I have to say the support of having this engagement with Taiwan is actually a bipartisan support. And thinking about how much leverage he has in his own political party right now.
1: You mean Donald Trump?
0: Yes. And if his team's demand and needs is actually aligned with himself, that's a question. So I think the support of having this continuous engagement with Taiwan in the United States is bipartisan. But what the president has declared and has claimed on the plan was also a different thing. And how he is going to work around that and make the decision on behalf, you know, of the representatives in the Congress, that's going to be something, I think, very interesting to watch.
1: Okay, so it's 8 minutes to 11. Bung Zhao's with us from the ABC's Asia Pacific newsroom, just talking about President Xi and President Trump meeting in China. And I know this is all very difficult to talk about because people say things and then they get interpreted in different ways.
0: Yeah.
1: How much of that is going to stick? If Trump's adjusting his rhetoric a bit on Taiwan and Xi is saying, okay, well, I don't know, write some angry postcards to Tehran, mm-hmm. how much of that is a big change and that those positions will remain? And how much of it's just them sort of trying to be nice to each other because they're meeting face-to-face? How permanent is that stuff?
0: I think anything out of the U.S. President Donald Trump shouldn't be taken as a permanent statement.
1: Yes.
0: This is absolutely the pattern we have seen in his first term as well as the current term. There are so much roller coaster moments where the people, you know, the world has been watching this sort of bipolar era. But I think one thing that is significant out of his statement is that it's the first time for a U.S. president to acknowledge this. Even though he might change his mind or he might do something that is completely different from what he said, but the record has been made.
1: Right.
0: And he's been on the record on this. And China will have the leverage to use this to tell the world that, you know, the United States, which is a dominant power in this world, is telling everyone that Taiwan shouldn't claim independence. And the rest of the world, the small powers like Australia, Canada, or, you know, the countries in the Pacific, Africa, will follow suit.
1: Yeah.
0: And that's the interesting dynamic we will see, that the middle powers, which side they are going to pick up if there is a real G2 moment.
1: Okay, so to return to the G2, I didn't know this. I was just reading stuff on the weekend. Apparently, I think it was Xi. Yes, Xi mentioned this with Barack Obama. So I've talked about the idea of a G2. So instead of the G7 or the G8, a G2. And apparently Barack Obama pushed back very strongly. He was like, no. China's not our equal. America's so far ahead, we don't ever contemplate that. Donald Trump is now happy to have that mentioned, happy to talk about the G2.
0: Yep.
1: Is that a big concession from the United States?
0: I absolutely think this is a big concession. And this goes back to the first question you asked me. You know, I think Trump was defeated. The United States has been always looked up to by the Chinese. You know, when I was growing up in China, every single time when the United States president says something, we are all having these wow moments, particularly, you know, when Obama went to China, when, Bush went to China, when Clinton went to China, the whole country stops.
1: Right.
0: But this time, people are still having a wow moment, but it's more complicated. It's no longer about a very glamorous, the beacon of hope for this world. People are more looking at, wow, Trump is here. So I think the confidence...
1: Isn't he spectacular, but that's kind
0: yes,
1: of where...
0: Yes, but he's controversial. Yeah. And so we've, you know, the Chinese government have never been you know, trying to shy away

0: away from controversies such as Epstein files. So the Chinese people are very well informed about what's been going on in the United States, even though probably not as much as their own country. But back to the question, I do think this is a moment that is interesting because people in China are more confident. They are seeing the country is transforming, even though there are flaws, the slowdown of the economic growth, but they are still believing that they are on a path that is different from the United States.
1: Well, they're going to eclipse the United States.
0: Exactly.
1: And just in the minutes I have left, and I realize I'm asking you questions to which there are no concrete answers, will China do anything significant to get Iran to wind back? Trump's handed Iran a trump card. They've now got both the nuclear program and the Strait of Hormuz. Is China going to muscle up to Iran and tell them to wind back on that, do you think?
0: I think the Iranian foreign minister was in China before Trump's visit, and the Russian president Putin is going to visit China on the 20th. So I certainly think China also doesn't want to have the Strait of Hormuz to be blocked in such a way because it's a huge impact on the Chinese economy as well. But strategically thinking about it, it's also a leverage for China. The longer the strait was closed, the longer the war is going on, the worse that will bring to the America. So if she delays this decision-making process and takes his time to work on this, certainly I think there is a benefit for China.
1: America needs China a lot more than China needs America.
0: At this moment, but she's going to visit the United States very soon on the 24th of September. We'll see. That's the deadline for the next conversation.
1: 24th of September. We'll keep our eyes open. Thank you, Bung.
0: I'll be busy. Thanks, Raf.
1: Bung Zhao is part of the fantastic team we've got here. If you don't know, there's a whole collection of people in the ABC's Asia Pacific newsroom. It used to be the case that all their stuff got beamed out of the country and you couldn't watch it. Now you can see a lot of it on the website and you can catch it on the news channel as well. Mary Guerin is with you after 11 o'clock. She's taking over the reins, driving the truck, whatever the phrase is, I don't know.
2: Hopefully keeping it on the road,
1: that's
2: yes.
1: That's right. Don't indeed. Move the furniture, but move it a little bit, but not a lot.
2: Yeah, and then move it back when you're done.
1: That's 100% right.
2: Did you know about the Stop It text line? Is that in your phone?
1: I did not know about that, no.
2: Interesting. Okay, now I've got a data set of two because I didn't know about it.
1: Had no idea.
2: Exactly. So Vic Police are advertising this. They've come up with some stats. They've had 7,000 reports since it was launched in 2022, 77 arrests. So it's good, right? It's fantastic. If anyone doesn't know what I'm talking about, it's a text line that you text if you see someone doing something antisocial or obviously if there's sexual assault, 15% of the cases. But if no one knows about it, if I don't know about it and you don't know about it.
1: Well, I remember the ads. There were ads a little while ago with the bloke leering at the woman. But I don't actually remember. I remember the ad thinking, oh, well, that's good. Mm. That's a good public campaign. But I have no recollection of them advertising a text number.
2: That's right. And making sure that you put it in your phone.
1: Yeah.
2: So I want to hear from people. Maybe they've used it. Maybe it's been fantastic. Does it make you actually feel safer knowing that it's there? Or maybe you didn't know, like me and you, if it was there as well.
1: I only knew there was one at the footy. You can complain anonymously at the footy. That always
2: but there's
1: makes
2: big you... signs about that.
1: There are big signs, yes. There are big signs.
2: Also, we're talking about how you make connections when you're getting older. Fantastic new Melbourne Uni program that puts together older people and international students.
1: Fantastic. Mary Guerin is with you after 11. If you want to get in touch about anything at all, the email is really simple. It is RAF, R-A-F, at abc.net.au. Let me know what you think of the show or send me a changing track.
3: Everything Melbourne.
4: 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That makes me feel so nice to go and eat something warm and nourishing.
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6: ABC News with Mary McDonald, good morning. The Federal Treasurer is defending plans to tax discretionary trusts, insisting some people are currently using the system to avoid paying their fair share of tax. From July 2028, the government is planning to introduce a 30% minimum tax on discretionary trusts. There will be exemptions for deceased estates and existing discretionary testamentary trusts. Jim Chalmers says for other trusts, change is needed.
7: In other instances where they're being used by often people who have the most money to avoid their obligations in tax. And so we're taking these sensible, common sense changes.
6: Health experts are hopeful the federal government's changes to its health insurance rebate for older Australians will mean a better public hospital system overall. Under the new rules, the government says about 3.2 million older people will now have to pay, on average, between $226 and $255 more a year. The rebate changes need legislation to pass Parliament, and the Liberals have already indicated they oppose the move. But health economist Stephen Duckett says it's important to note every dollar from the rebate savings will be reinvested in the aged care system.
8: Hopefully this means that there'll be fewer long-stay patients in public hospitals as a result, and so that will benefit older people and the public hospital system, reduce costs in the public hospital system, so all of us benefit.
6: A Victorian Upper House MP says we should be supporting boys who want to get together and ride their bikes rather than treat them like criminals. Last month, the ABC filmed a large group of children intimidating pedestrians and businesses in inner city Melbourne. It's understood to be part of an online trend called rideouts, where boys organise on social media and then convoy through Melbourne streets on bicycles and e-bikes. Libertarian MP David Limbrick has told ABC Radio Melbourne the concept is ultimately productive and we should be helping the groups stay out of trouble.
9: If you get any group of people, you're going to have people that do the wrong thing. That's why I'm saying we've got to develop a culture here about doing the right thing. And if the police are just like treating them like outlaws, then they act like outlaws. I think that police need to facilitate this. So I think it's a good thing that young men want to get together and ride bikes.
6: And the issue has gathered mixed responses from ABC listeners, including a young boy who says he'd like to get involved.
10: I wouldn't do anything too dangerous. Some of them run people over and they damage a lot of property, but I'll just ride it normally.
11: It's really disruptive, and I've seen it a few times, and hardly any of them have got helmets on.
12: I think this can really encourage a lot of kids to come together and do something that's actually healthy.
6: Neighbours have tried to save a man from a burning unit west of Melbourne early this morning. Natasha McFarlane reports.
13: A 62-year-old man has died after a fire broke out in a block of units in the Ballarat suburb of Wenderee. Emergency services were called to Marigold Street at about 6:30 and police say neighbours used a fire extinguisher to try and suppress the flames. However, when firefighters arrived, they found an unresponsive man inside one of the units. He was treated at the scene but couldn't be saved. The ABC has been told a neighbour also broke a window with a pole and attempted to get the man out of the house, but the smoke was too thick. Police are treating the area as a crime scene as they investigate.
6: Australia is being urged to start extracting helium as the US and Israeli war in Iran cuts global supplies by about a third. Helium is essential for high-tech manufacturing of things like MRI machines, microchips and semiconductors. The spot price has doubled after an Iranian attack shut down a major gas plant in Qatar in March. CEO of the Future Energy Exports Cooperative Research Centre, Professor Eric May, says helium is a byproduct of natural gas extraction and Australia could be a major player.
14: The world's helium supply is quite tenuous, and this means that every few years we seem to be having these supply shocks, and that would suggest there is a sort of a commercial imperative, particularly given the increasing importance of helium to our economy and the economy of our neighbours, who would pay a premium if we were producing it and storing it.
6: To sport, the Richmond Football Club is confident it

0: currently have 18 players on their injury list. The club says a number of players are slated to make their return to the field this week and they won't need to top up the squad via the VFL. To the weather now. For the state, isolated showers, mostly dry in the far west. For Melbourne, cloudy with a high chance of showers, a top today of 17. Right now, it's 15 degrees. ABC News.
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1: You're with Mary Guerin.
4: Hello. Do you use the Stop It line? Do you know what I'm talking about? It's the number you can text if you're on public transport and you want to report antisocial behaviour and sexual offending. Have you got the Stop It number in your phone? Have you used it? 1300 222 774 is the number to call. 0437 774 774. I'm Mary Guerin. This is The Conversation Hour. And I will admit, I did not know about the Stop It line. I take public transport just about every single day. So if I don't know about it, is that a problem with me? Maybe I'm just not observant enough. Already on texts, I'm getting, yes, it is often. There are messages on the trains. I do use headphones. So maybe I've missed it through that. Have you used the Stop It line and has it worked for you? It's clearly done some good, a lot of good. The text lines led to 77 arrests since it was launched 4 years ago. But I'm asking you, have you used it? If so, what did you think? And is it enough? Obviously, the police are saying it's not the only thing that they're doing that is going to be helping with safety on public transport. But does it make you feel safer, knowing about that text line? I'd love to know. 1300 222 774 is the number to call. And what else you think we should be doing to make public transport safer? How safe do you feel with that Stop It line? Also, how do you make connections later in life? Is it through clubs? Is it through volunteering? I'd love to hear your stories. 1300 222 774. The reason why we're touching on this is a couple of reasons, actually. We're going to look at a new program that's linking international students with older people in Melbourne because both groups are prone to isolation and loneliness. We'll hear a little bit about how that is happening and how that's going. It was piloted last year and now it's got another couple of years. Do we have enough ways like that to connect as we get older? Maybe volunteering is the answer, and that's the second reason. It's National Volunteers Week. Tell me your volunteering stories. 1300 222 774. Nearly 10 million of us volunteered last year. 10 million! Either in formal or informal ways. Are you a volunteer? 1300 222 774 is the number to call. What does it do for you to be a volunteer? Is that the connection that you went into it for? Or is it something that's happened out of another motivation to get you out volunteering? Tell me how you connect in later life and your volunteer stories. Also this hour, you might have seen that story about the plane passenger who allegedly bit a flight attendant. Yikes, we look at the role of the captains when passengers get unruly, and maybe you've got stories about that yourself. And also, how worried should we be about the Ebola outbreak that's just been declared and in an international emergency? That's all coming up this hour. But first, have you used the Stop It text line?
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4: So joining me now is Mark Zervis, who is Transit Safety Division Superintendent, to tell us all, if we didn't know, about the Stop It text line. Thanks for joining us.
5: Thanks, Mary. It's great to be here, and I'm sure that you're aware that the Stop It service, as you mentioned, was launched in 2022. Mm-hmm. What we found was that there was a murder of an international student prior to 2019, out at Bundoora after she recently got off a tram. So we undertook research and we identified that over 95%

5% of unwanted sexual behaviour is not reported by the public to police. So that was alarming for us. So we undertook work with the Department of Transport and Planning and our public transport operators to design a system that enabled non-urgent unwanted sexual behaviour and antisocial behaviour on public transport to be reported by the public. So it was the first of its kind in Australia, and it enables people to discreetly

0: necessarily a victim of antisocial behaviour
1: Oh,
0: or
1: that's
0: unwanted
1: really
0: symptoms.
1: interesting. What's the theory behind that?
0: So, well, we've always encouraged bystanders to make the notifications, and as you can see that the younger population, particularly females who are aged between 16 and 34, don't necessarily want to walk into a police station or ring 000. They often go home after the incident's occurred, discuss it with their family and friends, and we're receiving a lot of notifications
1: Afterwards, yeah.
0: after they get home.
1: And just to reiterate to people, this is a text line, a dedicated text line. It is not a trigger for live action. Police aren't going to be coming out straight away to help you in any situation.
0: No, the text service actually tells you if it's an urgent matter to ring 000. It's a non-urgent notification service that enables both bystanders and victims to report behaviour.
1: And I would love to hear from people. The number to call 1300 222 774 if you have used the Stop It line, and in response, obviously, to the questions about what that Stop It number is, and I'll repeat this later too. It's 0499 455 455. That's 0499 455 455. Mark Zervis is with us. He's from the Transit Safety Division and is a superintendent. Mark, I opened by saying I didn't know about it. And, you know, I'm a data point of one, and maybe that just means that I'm not observant. There are certainly people who are saying on text, look, I see them on posters. I do hear messages on the train. But what do you believe about the awareness of this line? If I've got my headphones on and I'm not going past a poster, how do I find out about it?
0: There is marketing being undertaken at the moment through the Department of Transport Passenger Safety Campaign. So that is being undertaken both in posters, to cold LGBTQI plus groups via radio, etc. So we do really encourage the operators, public transport operators, to also do the on-air announcements, and they're quite frequent.
1: What about the people like myself who have their headphones on, aren't listening to those announcements? Should there be ads, more numbers plastered around through public transport?
0: We do have the posters at each railway station, and we also have them on trams and buses.
1: Should
0: So
1: they be in,
0: they are there.
1: inside so that people can see them right when they need them?
0: I believe they are on trams and some buses, but from a cost point of view, we certainly we're working through the future with the Department of Transport and Planning.
1: You mentioned there a couple of groups who you believe aren't calling often enough.
0: Yes, the cold community, and
1: So
0: also the
1: culturally and linguistically diverse.
0: correct, correct. So the service is actually available in 12 languages, including English, such as Chinese, Vietnamese.

0: Zero, and the service, when people use the service, it directs them to 000 should it be urgent. So from a point of view of the service, we find that it identifies patterns of behaviour by certain people, and the CCTV system that is across public transports enables us to identify and respond to particular perpetrators, but also to identify hotspot locations that we can work with our public transport operators to respond to those locations.
1: Yeah, one tool in the toolbox, not the whole toolbox is what you're saying.
0: Correct, yes.
1: Mark Zervis, thank you so much for joining us today.
0: Thanks very much, Matt.
1: Mark Zervis is a superintendent with the Transit Safety Division, and I'll just repeat the stop it line as well, 0499 455 455, if you want to put it in your phone so you can learn, like me, what the options are out there. Also, to talk about safety on public transport a little more widely, I'm joined now by Dr. Romana Sarkar, who's a research fellow at Monash University, looking into the transport research group work there. Thanks for joining us, Romana.
2: Thank you so much for having me. Thank you.
1: What do you believe is the effect and effectiveness of the Stop It text line?
2: So we recently did a study with women rail users in Melbourne. It was around 500 sample that we got, and we asked about Stop It, actually, what you mentioned about the awareness and if they have ever used it or not. So what we found that only 2.3% of the sample have used it.
1: How many did you say? Two
2: So
1: point.
2: 2.3. So it's very like negligible, I would say, that the portion of women have used it. However, 68% of them were aware of it, but the rest of them, they have never heard of Stop It before. So it's around 32%.
1: Right, so a third of women in particular haven't heard of it before.
2: No.
1: And 2% are using it. Are they 2% of the people who have been exposed to that behavior, or is it 2% of people overall?
2: No, so it's 2% of behavior who have experienced
1: Mm.
2: harassment, and then they actually use that reporting service because it's a non-urgent service. What we found out from our result that having a service like Stop It is useful, but if they could have get a quick response, like within a 5 or 10 minutes, a staff would come to the next station, to solve the issue, it will be much more effective for them.
1: You're listening to Dr. Romana Sarkar, who's a research fellow at the Transport Research Group at Monash University. We're talking about safety in public transport. If you've used the Stop It text line, call me 1300 222 774, or our text line is 0437 774 774. What do you believe, Romana, would be the best way of making sure that women are safe? Is it this sort of text line? Is it when you talk about getting that action, is that, do you believe, should be worked into the text line system?
2: I think one of the disadvantage that this app now has at the moment is this non-live, it's not live monitored. So people, the women, they have this perception that even if I text there, maybe I will not get response as quickly as I want or as quickly as I need it. So in our survey, actually, we asked about some technological implementation, like using a button app where users can actually get a quick response within 5 to 10 minutes. So the users,
1: Is
2: they
1: this
2: think,
1: isn't an app that's available at the moment?
2: no, this is not, this is a hypothetical
1: Right.
2: app that we asked because, and we also asked, like, within how many minutes would they like to get those responses? So it was around 5 to 10 minutes. And so when we asked about why they have not used Stop It, but having that app, like Stop It messaging, is useful for the perception that,
1: Right.
2: yes,
1: Yeah,
2: if I need something, I will get to call someone or text someone.
1: establish what shouldn't be put up with in the first place. Romana, thank you so much for joining the conversation today.
2: Yeah, thank you.
1: Dr. Romana Sarka from Monash University. Have you used the Stop It line? And yes, I will repeat that line because people are asking about it. It is, and I have now just lost it, 0499 455 455. People are telling me I've just missed it. It's all over the bus stops. Others are saying I've just read about it in today's paper and I'm putting it in my phone now. And it's such a quick message on the trams, says this person. No way to note the number or details. Needs a bit better marketing. Tell me about what you believe when it comes to Stop It. Is that what we need? 1300 222 774 is the number to call. But also I'm asking you, how do you make connections in later life? Maybe it's volunteering. We're going to be talking volunteers, celebrating them because it's National Volunteer Week. But also coming up next, a new program that puts international students in touch with older Melburnians.

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2: This is The Conversation Hour.
1: You're with Mary Guerin.
3: How do we make connections in later life? 1300 222 774. Tell me your story. I'd love to hear from you. We're going to be talking about making connections across international student, older person cohort, and also maybe volunteering is the way that you have made connections. Sally in Ferntree Gully, what's been your experience?
4: Oh, hi. Look, this isn't with students, but my husband and I, about 5 years ago, were lucky enough to hear about a local Probus club through other friends who'd been going there, and every time I spoke to them, they were doing something, they were having fun, and they'd made lots of friends. So we joined up, and it's been absolutely fabulous.
3: Oh, terrific.
4: It really is. The idea of Probus, it's part of the thing, is friendship and fellowship, and that's exactly what we've got. Lots of activities every month, walking every Tuesday.

0: but with Kevin Shee, who's an international student who's behind this program, and also Kay Oak, who is involved in this program called Being Melburnian. Thank you so much for joining me.
1: Thank you.
2: Thank you.
0: Kevin, you came up with the idea of combining international students, connecting international students with senior people. Why? What was it in your life that made you do that?
2: So when I was a first year student at the University of Melbourne, I found that I really want to know more about Australian culture and meet with local people. And then I do volunteering at the neighborhood center, North and West Melbourne Neighborhood Center. Mm-hmm. And I met a variety of local seniors who

0: supported and feel welcomed by the local community. And I think that's what in my mind that I probably can help other internet students to connect with local people. Yeah. And that's how I come up with this BM Albanian program.
1: Kevin, you've mentioned the North and West Melbourne Neighbourhood Centre, and connected with that centre is you, Kay. You've done many amazing things in your life, just to remind people, you were awarded a Medal of the Order of Australia for all of your work in service to the community in the IVF sector. You're part of this centre as well. Tell me about your involvement in this and what you think that the senior Melburnians are getting out of it.
2: Well, I suppose there's a variety of senior Melburnians. It's senior North Melburnians in particular, because we're operating through the North Melbourne Community Centre. I think it's showing North Melbourne to other people and to people who are new in the area, and sharing our enthusiasm for the area, but also sharing the culture of what is central to North Melbourne.
1: So it's connecting North Melbourne in particular with University of Melbourne students. It's been a pilot and now has been given a life for 2 more years. What are the sort of things that people end up going to do?
2: There's a variety of things. I mean, apart from there'd been general sort of meetings and discussion groups about what is culture in Melbourne, but people have gone for picnics, gone off to see kangaroos in places, gone to the football, and I think that was a big one, learning about football, and I suppose the local oldies explaining all these funny terms that happen in football itself.
1: Is this just a sneaky way of recruiting more people to go for North Melbourne?
2: It was North Melbourne Women's Group too that there were people going, but of course they need all the support they can get.
1: And so what's the sort of reactions that you hear from the senior senior people? I don't even like senior as an adjective.
2: Oldies.
1: Older people?
2: Oldies.
1: Oldies. Let's do it. What's been the reaction from them?
2: I think it's been very positive and people want to do something to help people in the area and get to know the area. So I think that, and it's broadened people out, because it's so easy to explain things to other people. If you're taking them, go for a coffee and explain, look, this is how we do things here. This is what, as Kevin would say, this is what a meat pie is.
1: Is that what you learned, Kevin?
0: Yeah. So I would say golden Melburnians, right? The old Melburnians, so they're golden. It's their golden age. They're full of life experience. They're full of knowledge, and they can provide, as a young person, they can provide me a lot of knowledge, not just about culture, it's also about my life, navigate this new life in Melbourne and how to find a job in Melbourne. So that's all kind of knowledge, life experience that I really want to learn from a person who lived in Melbourne for 50 years.
1: Yeah. And so that sense of involvement that you were looking for, that you were talking about, you feel that now?
0: Yes. Like just moments ago, Kay just taught me how to perform well in radio radio interview. So yeah,
1: she's taught you well. This is fantastic. So now we've got the funding. How big will this get?
0: Oh, right. So City Melbourne invested like $12,000 to run the BM Melbourne program for the next 2 years. So from July 2006.
1: Would you like to see it go beyond Melbourne University and North Melbourne?
0: Yes. The idea is actually we want to expand this model to other neighbourhood centres including other universities as well, not just University of Melbourne, but also RMIT University, Victoria University, and the Monash University.
1: That's the plan.
0: Yes.
1: Well, good luck with everything. Really appreciate you coming into the studio, and best of luck.
0: Thank you. Learn about those
1: meat pies, and you've nailed the radio. Kevin Shee, you've been listening to, and Kay Oak as well, and we've been talking about the Being Melburnian program that's reducing isolation and loneliness. Maybe that's an idea for all.

0: despite those constraints. The other interesting thing about that is that whilst numbers of volunteers has been pretty stable from about 2020 to 2025, the hours given by volunteers has gone up, and it's gone up really materially by about 128 million hours in 2025.
1: What's the theory there, Mark?
0: Well, there are a couple of things. I think it illustrates this ongoing deep commitment to

0: Mark, I thought it was interesting that the United Nations has made this the International Year of Volunteers for Sustainable Development. When you talk about the interests that drive people to volunteer, how much does, you know, the environment, the health of the planet rely on volunteers?
1: It really relies very heavily upon the engagement and involvement of volunteers. And I think that this, I mean, volunteering is great for a whole lot of reasons, but one of the things that it does is that it provides some agency to people who might otherwise feel somewhat helpless in an environment that moves fast and you don't tend to feel like you've got a lot of control. People get involved in volunteering for a whole lot of reasons, but when it comes to things like environment and sustainability, and we read about this and we feel it each and every day, people who get involved in the sustainability of the planet, in protecting the environment, feel deeply connected to being part of the solution rather than the victims of something which is desperately out of control. And I think that that's a big motivating factor. We see it across all age groups and all cohorts, but we also know that young people are deeply involved in those volunteering engagements which involve sustainability, which involve environment and the betterment of community.
0: This on text, volunteer with Emerald Fire Brigade, great people. Of course, we rely so much on volunteers for that. Marita is volunteering end-of-life support in the community. Wonderful to be able to give back. Mark, are there any sectors that need more volunteers? Oh, I guess everyone needs more volunteers, but anything in particular you would be putting on people's radar that they might not be thinking about?
1: Look, I think healthcare is always one of those areas. Aged care is another, and we were talking about end-of-life care, and it's such a critically important piece. It's when you look at where volunteering takes place in every aspect of human engagement each and every day. But there are opportunities, irrespective of your interest and irrespective of your geography. But certainly healthcare is one of those places. Mm-hmm. Things like, for example, food support, education, and of course, environment, sustainability. But even that piece which sits around, and just thinking about your the former discussion that you just had around community connection, always opportunities for people to get more involved in that. And there's always demand for people to put up their hand and get involved in creating those community connections.
0: Indeed, doing something for yourself as well as others. Mark Pearce, thank you for joining us today.
1: It's indeed my pleasure.
0: Mark Pearce is CEO of Volunteering Australia. We are talking about connecting with people, whether it be through international students, connecting with older Melburnians. Raima, you've called from Riddles Creek. Do you volunteer?
2: Yes, I do.
0: Where do you go?
2: I volunteer for Riding for the Disabled in Oaklands, Victoria.
0: Horse riding?
2: Horse riding, yes. And we have school students and some older adults on the weekend. School children, they come from various special schools around the area. We have two sessions a day, and it's just, and I've made lots of really good friends there, but we also to see what the children get out of this. A lot of them have very poor balance, and by horse riding, they gain core strength and balance with the horses, and they also get, and it's just wonderful seeing the joy they get out of it.
0: So that you have obviously would agree with Mark Pearce that we just heard from about that sense of well-being, that's really rebounded back on you?
2: Yes, for sure, but it's just seeing what the children get from it, and unfortunately we don't have enough volunteers. We could help many more children, but we don't have the volunteers to help.
0: That sounds like a good call out, Raima. Thank you. Raima, okay. Thank you so much for calling in. Kevin, you've called in from Sandringham. What did you want to say?
3: Yeah, Kevin from Sandringham. Yeah, look, I'm a retired Catholic priest. I joined the social justice group in the parish here, but also joined Neighbourhood Watch. It's a way of meeting people and doing my little bit in the community.
0: Neighbourhood Watch? Are they still around, Kevin? I should look around my neighbourhood.
3: Yeah, they do a very good brochure around here, and so we deliver it, and they have all sorts of things, morning teas with the police, and
0: You get something out of it, Kevin?
3: Yeah, I certainly do. Yeah.
0: Yeah. Kevin,

0: please. Yep.
1: Thank you so much for calling in. 1300 222 774. If you'd like to call in as well and tell me where you volunteer, what you get out of it, it is National Volunteer Week. Maybe it is in the environment, as we have heard. Also, you've been texting in about meeting loads of international students. Through my daughter is still at university, says this texter, it became quite clear that many of them are quite lonely and live in tiny shoebox apartments at exorbitant rents. Goes on to say that helping those international students has been a really rewarding experience for them. Tell me your stories of connection. 1300 222 774 is the number to call. A little later this hour, we'll be talking about, well, how worried should we be about an Ebola outbreak that's been classed as an international emergency? We will get to that. But next, let's talk about what happens in a captain's mind in the cockpit when passengers in a plane go rogue.
2: This is going to be quite a ride.
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3: You're with Mary Guerin.
1: It's 20 minutes to 12. Well, you might have seen a story overnight about an unruly passenger who was so unruly that they had to make the plane land on their way from Melbourne to Dallas. They had to go to Tahiti. And, yeah, it was serious. And, in fact, there were allegations of biting. Now, what does a captain do in these circumstances? How can a pilot running that ship actually respond? I'm joined now by Michelle Huntington, former airline captain who's had lots of experiences in her two decades flying, but especially with violent and unruly passengers. Thanks for joining us, Michelle.
7: Hi, Mary.
1: Do you read these news stories and think, I know that?
7: Yeah. I watched the, it's on YouTube at the moment, that video going around about that flight on the weekend. And the cabin crew did a textbook job, like even the way that they were holding the passenger, everything they did. It was great.
1: So obviously you're the pilot, you're relying on that cabin crew to do, you know, as you say, carry out their training. At what point are you alerted that something is happening if you're the pilot?
7: Pretty soon when it happens. So the cabin supervisor or cabin manager are the captain's eyes and ears in the cabin. And anything that's slightly unusual that could escalate, they let the captain know pretty well straight away.
1: How much training do you as a pilot and also the cabin crew get when it comes to handling those situations?
7: At Virgin, we, the cabin crew and the pilots trained together. We do at least once a year on security training with the emphasis on, you know, keeping the aircraft safe. Mm. So, and its passengers, for whatever happens. So the, yeah, as I said, the cabin crew, it was textbook. It was exactly like in the training. They did it so well.
1: You're listening to Michelle Huntington, who's a former airline captain. We're talking about how the crew does respond when it is an unruly passenger on board. Tell me about your stories if you have anything to share. 1300 222 774 is the number to call for that. Michelle, you not only have to, as a pilot, make sure that everyone is safe, as you say, but also calm. How do you do that?
7: Yeah, the cabin crew are trained to de-escalate. So that's, we don't know what's going on in the passenger's mind. So there could be inebriated from alcohol or drugs. There could be a medical condition and a mental health condition and or a mental health condition. So they don't know what they're dealing with. Passengers rarely tell you. So it's just humans in, you know, and especially the fact that they're in an aluminium tube at altitude. They can't get out and they can't seek the advice of others necessarily. So their number one thing is to de-escalate using words and just calming, soothing tones, etc.
1: Mm. Is something you've experienced then? How yeah. often would it happen?
7: Oh, thankfully not that often. I only had it happen something similar about three times in my career in my 20-odd years. So, I was fortunate, well-behaved passengers. But when it happens, you spring into action. We have, you know, there are

0: definitely procedures around it. Everyone knows what to do. It's a well-oiled machine.
1: Any advice for people who are witnessing something like that?
0: Yeah, just know that the cabin crew or the whole crew are trained in this. It's because it is at altitude, it's in an environment where you can't call on others necessarily. They are trained so well. Their number one concern is to keep every passenger safe. So if they need to handcuff someone, they'll do it, but it's a big call.
1: Yeah, that is. Listen to the crew. Michelle, thank you so much for joining us today.
0: Thanks, Mary.
1: Michelle Huntington is a former airline captain. Tell me if you've had stories like that. Also, we've been talking about volunteering and how we make connections, particularly in later life. We're celebrating volunteers today. It's National Volunteer Week. Sandy in Dalesford, do you volunteer?
2: I certainly do, Mary. I've been the president for the last 3 years of a Friday community lunch club that me and a group of fabulous volunteers run, and we've actually been operating for 14 years now.
1: Oh, true. How many people do you give lunch to?
2: Yes, well, it changes each week, but between 35 and 40. And it's not mandatory, but we ask for a small donation. And, I mean, it's just the most gorgeous, eclectic group of people that come along. And I think since the COVID period, it really has morphed into a very much a social hub. And, I mean, people don't generally realise, but there's an awful lot of unfortunate people living in this community. It's, usually seen as something that's more upmarket. But
1: yeah, what's the name of it again, Sandy?
2: It's called the 5,000 Club, which originally was a reference to feeding the 5,000.
1: Sandy.
2: The other thing, Mary, is that I also belong to the Dalesford Table Tennis Club.
1: Oh.
2: I totally love being part of
1: it. Keeps you fit. That is fantastic, and maybe clubs are just definitely the way to keep those connections going if you're volunteering or if you're playing table tennis. Thank you, Sandy. And you've called in from Port Arlington. Do you volunteer?
3: I do volunteer. I'm involved in quite a few activities, but one of the really exciting things I've just been involved in is conducting a community survey to find out what people in Port Arlington love about the place. And people come here because they love our beachside rural environment. But then once they get here, what they really love is being involved in all of the clubs and activities. And there are so many clubs and activities because people volunteer. So the volunteering gives the people who volunteer a sense of worthiness.
1: Mm.
3: But then people who come from everywhere to live here, but they're outside their usual social structures, when they get here, they find that by being involved in those clubs run by volunteers gives them a sense of belonging. So I both volunteer, but I'm also involved in many of the clubs and groups, and it's just a wonderful village feeling of connecting.
1: Yeah, perpetuates that feeling. And good on you. Good on you for all of your work. And thank you for telling us your story. 1300 222 774 is the number to call to join the conversation. So many animals finding a better life because of those folks who foster animals to find a forever home. That texter wanted to shout out all of those. Peter is saying, 28 years volunteering with the CFA. It's been great, and we need more young people. And so many more texts coming in. We will continue our conversation about volunteers, but also we wanted to have a little look. Australia is going to be responding with the rest of the world to an international emergency that's just been called, connected to Ebola. How worried should we be?
4: Bridget Duclos.
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4: This is The Conversation Hour with Mary Guerin.
1: No one's ever been diagnosed with Ebola virus disease in Australia, according to the Centre for Disease Control, but that doesn't mean that we're off the hook. It's an international emergency now, an Ebola outbreak in the DRC, the Democratic Republic of Congo, and Uganda. So what do we need to do here in Australia? Professor Paul Griffin is Director of Infectious Diseases at Queensland University.

0: University. Thanks for joining us, Paul.
1: Oh, no problem. Thanks for having me.
0: What do you think about this outbreak and what makes it dangerous?
1: It certainly is a situation that's concerning and appropriate for the WHO to declare a public health emergency of international concern, and mostly because of the number of challenges being faced in that area. I mean, we know that there's conflict and poor resources, etc., and we've already had a very high number of cases reported, but the true magnitude is likely far greater. So this declaration enables there to be a coordinated response across many countries to be able to make sure that this does remain geographically contained in that area and that it is limited in terms of its ability to spread further.
0: The stats so far are terrible. 88 deaths, more than 300 suspected cases. But as you say, there are some challenges when it comes to even getting across those. Mark, can you explain, give us a little quick explainer as to what Ebola virus is and what this particular strain of this virus is and how dangerous it is?
1: Yeah, absolutely. So Ebola is not a new virus discovered in the late 70s, and there's three or four main strains. This is one that we haven't seen outbreaks quite as much so far. It does have a slightly lower mortality than the others, but still very high at around 25 to 50%. And one of the main challenges with this particular type is we have no vaccine or therapy. There's a vaccine for the other more dominant strain, but there isn't anything for this one. But I do want to reassure people that while it has a very high mortality and there's a large number of cases so far, so it makes sense to make this declaration, it's not something that's easy to spread. So we're not talking about pandemic potential or that we expect cases outside of that area. We just want to make sure we do limit how many cases there are and provide the best support for that area to get this under control.
0: It's 10 minutes to 12. We're talking about the Ebola outbreak that's been declared an international community here on The Conversation Hour. Are you listening to Professor Paul Griffin, who's from Queensland University? Paul, as I said, no one's ever been diagnosed with it here in Australia. So would you expect that in terms of it coming here, we're pretty safe?
1: Oh, absolutely. This declaration is not that we expect there to be cases outside of that region, but it is certainly to contain it and get it back under control. One of the other big differences with something that's much more severe than a respiratory virus is that often people that get this are quite unwell. They're unlikely to be able to move around and certainly unable to move around without it being obvious that they're unwell. So it's not something that's expected to spread, and so we certainly don't expect that we're going to see it here. But what it does require is a really coordinated effort to get some basic resources to the regions to identify how big an issue it is now and to try and manage any cases that are there appropriately.
0: What about any Australians who are travelling to the area?
1: I'd certainly be cautious if you're going right to those regions where it is around at the moment. So certainly there's three main areas in the DRC and a smaller area in Uganda where we've seen cases so far. So if you do, for whatever reason, have to travel to those specific areas, it would be something to certainly be aware of and take some simple precautions. Outside of that, people don't necessarily need to be concerned about this particular issue. But obviously, whenever you're travelling, make sure you pay attention to the relevant advice for that area.
0: Paul, I don't know if this is putting you on the spot, but how much of an effect did the canning of the USAID program contribute to this either, or in the absence of it now, as we know, President Trump in his administration has taken a lot of support away from that area. Would that have exacerbated what we might be seeing now, or our response to it has been lessened because of that?
1: It's hard to know if there's a direct effect on this particular issue, but we know that these sort of issues are arising more frequently. We've obviously not even finished talking about hantavirus, and now we're talking about Ebola outbreaks. And so we know that these issues do arise more frequently these days for a whole host of reasons. And what is required and why the public health emergency of international concern has been declared is we need cooperation across the world, basically, to make sure there are appropriate resources and expertise applied to wherever these issues may be. So defunding those sort of public health measures in any part of the world potentially leaves us vulnerable and less able to respond. So, it's great that Australia isn't in that same predicament, and we have an excellent public health system and a CDC here that can hopefully provide some assistance if required.
0: Paul, thank you so much for giving us a little bit of an explainer on it today.
1: A pleasure. Thank you.
0: Professor Paul Griffin is Director of Infectious Diseases at Queensland University. It's 7 minutes to 12 on The Conversation Hour. We've been talking about connections later in life, international students and senior Australians getting together, oldies, as we heard before. I've been asking

0: your stories. This on text, I'm a grandmother and volunteer at the school lunch canteen, and so many more. The local University of the Third Age group, that's been getting a couple of mentions as well. Also, a sector that actually relies so much on volunteers is the charity area. And Daniel Moorfield is the CEO of Second Bite, which is one of Australia's largest food relief programs, and joins me now. Hi, Daniel. How much do you rely on volunteers?
1: Yeah, no, a lot. So we've got over 1,200 volunteers across Australia, and then in Victoria alone, there's about 800 volunteers in our kitchens and in our farms.
0: You, how many paid staff versus volunteers? Like, how much are you relying on them?
1: Well, I'll put it this way. We've got 160 paid staff and over 1,200 volunteers, so it makes such a difference. Our kitchens in particular, we would have 30 volunteers each day in the kitchen with only about 5 or 6 paid staff. And some of our volunteers have been working there for 20 years.
0: Yeah. You've said that, of course, a lot of your volunteers as well are struggling because of the fuel costs as well, and your clients.
1: Yeah, what we see at the moment, unfortunately, is the need for food out there is so high. A lot of people, unfortunately, are choosing between fuel, food and rent. And when they have that choice, usually it's food that misses out, unfortunately. So anything that can be done to get food for people, that's so critical right now, which is so having the volunteers who not only come up and produce the food for people, but they can feel good about supporting all those people in need right now.
0: Daniel, can you paint a picture of what it looks like right now there in the kitchen?
1: Hectic, absolutely hectic. We've got, about 30 volunteers all cooking meals right now. Today we'll produce about 6,000 meals. And this is things like we're doing sausages with rice. And so sausages, vegetable with rice. And it's the hub, like the lots of noise, lots of chatter, everything.
0: I can almost smell it from here. Daniel, CEO of Second Bite, just really quickly, how can people volunteer?
1: Just get onto our website. So look at our Second Bite website or Fair Share website, and you can have the opportunities, either of those, to volunteer at our garden, our farm, or in our kitchen. We'd love to have you.
0: There you go. You've heard him, Daniel Moorfield. Thank you for joining us.
1: Thank you.
0: Daniel Moorfield is the CEO of Second Bite. Trish in Heathmont, you're a volunteer, is that right?
2: I am, yes. I actually live in Montrose. I'm out at the moment.
0: Oh, okay.
2: So in the Yarra Valley, the organisation I volunteer for is called the Yarra Valley Winter Shelter, and it's part of Stable One, which is a network of organisations, churches, offering accommodation for homeless and at-risk people. It's overnight accommodation, so the guests come in for a warm meal, some companionship, and a warm and safe place to sleep overnight.
0: And Trish, what do you do there? What?
2: I'm the sous chef.
0: Ah, okay.
2: So, I help out in the kitchen. So there are two volunteers in the kitchen. They might both be cooks, but I'm not a cook, so I work with
0: cooks. Hey, you're a sous chef. You can call yourself that. Trish, what do you get out of volunteering?
2: I get a lot of joy. I know that I'm doing what God wants me to do, and I'm where He intends me to be. And the ability to pass on the need for volunteers to the wider public.
0: Trish, thank you. Good on you for all of your work. And this on text, volunteering's all positive. Forget dating apps. If you want to meet quality people, use volunteering. See, Bridget?
3: That's a great idea.
0: It is a fantastic idea.
3: I think volunteering's very good for your soul.
0: Of course,
3: no doubt about
0: as
3: that.
0: As is Afternoons with Bridget Duclos. What's on the show?
3: Absolutely. A couple of things today. Victoria, I don't know where you live, Mary, but abandoned trolleys, shopping trolleys are everywhere.
0: Yes.
3: And apparently Victoria's the worst. We're going to look into that because I thought they had those things on them. Don't let them go past, go too far away from the supermarket.
0: I think some do, at least the liquor stop. The liquor shop, you can't get past.
3: So we want to see what's going on in your neighbourhood. We're doing a lot of this lately, just working out what are the community problems that people are talking about. Also, I had a most interesting altercation with somebody on the weekend.
0: Oh,
3: I will go into detail at 12:30, but I ended up having a blue on the side of the street with a stranger.
0: Oh, must have been bad.
3: It was going pretty badly, and then he said, "How about a selfie?" And I was like, there are times for selfies and there are times for selfies. So I want to know, are you one of those people that just takes a selfie with somebody just because why not?
0: What was he going to do with the selfie?
3: Well, it's a hard, complicated story.
0: Okay, we've got to tune in at 12:30.
3: You've got to tune in at 12:30. But I was like, we were in full on blue mode, and then the request for the selfie.
0: What did you say?
3: I said, well, we both calmed down and ended up being quite good friends towards the end of it. But it was just one of those bizarre things. Do you take selfies with people?
0: No. No, never. I don't. No, that's wrong. I do, but then I don't post. It's just for me.
3: Yeah,
0: it's
3: just for me.
0: I never look good in them anyway.
3: I took one of Richard Roxburgh just last week.
0: Oh, with him?
3: Yeah. Oh, nice. You would have too, had you
0: mentioned. Yeah, I would have. Absolutely would have done that. Bridget Duclos is with you in your afternoons. Talk about selfies. Do you take them? Thanks for joining me on the Conversation Hour. Write to me, conversationhour@abc.net.au.
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8: ABC News with Mary McDonald. Good afternoon. The Victorian Premier has defended a decision to close an inner-city sobering up centre next year, less than 4 years after public drunkenness was decriminalised. The 20-bed site in Collingwood was opened as a public health measure when the laws were changed in 2023, but has faced criticism for low uptake. The government says the program services will now be delivered via an outreach model, something Premier Jacinda Allen says will reach more people.
9: Having those outreach services is about reaching people where they need that support, making sure that people are supported to get home safely, whether it's their own home or into the care of family and friends. And that's why this approach has been prioritised going forward.
8: The Prime Minister has denied the federal government's decision to tax certain trust funds amounts to a so-called death tax. From July 2028, a 30% minimum tax will be applied to discretionary testamentary trusts, which are triggered when someone dies. Existing trusts will be exempt. Anthony Albanese says the measures are about making the system fairer.
10: What we have put forward very clearly is a comprehensive policy. And of course, when it comes to trusts, if people want to continue the existing discretionary testamentary trusts, there's no change. They can continue with fixed trusts.
8: Health experts say they aren't concerned about the federal government's proposed changes to its health insurance rebate for older Australians. The government says about 3.2 million older people would now have to pay around $226 and $225 more a year under the new laws. The rebate changes need legislation to pass Parliament, and the Liberals have indicated they won't support the new proposals. But health economist Stephen Duckett says it's likely the legislation will go through with the support of the Greens.
11: I don't think the impact will be as great as some of the scaremongers have said. And importantly, every dollar of the savings from this rebate is reinvested in the aged care system. So older people will benefit from that. Some older people will lose from the change to the rebate.
8: Victoria Police says reports made through its tech service have helped lead to dozens of arrests for sexual offences on the public transport network. Ashmita through a Selvin reports.
12: More than 7,000 reports of unwanted sexual and antisocial behaviour have been made through the Stop It service since 2022. The text line allows commuters to discreetly report incidents on public transport. Police say 500 matters have been investigated, mostly on trains, leading to 77 arrests and charges for sexual offences. Authorities say incidents are likely underreported, particularly in culturally diverse and LGBTIQA+ communities, and are urging commuters to report what they witness, including location, time, platform, and a description of the offender. Police say Stop It is not monitored live and 000 should be called in an emergency.
8: Epidemiologists say the Ebola outbreak in Africa took the whole world by surprise. The World Health Organization has declared the outbreak in the Democratic Republic of Congo and Uganda a public health emergency of international concern. Hundreds have been infected and around 80 people have died so far. Professor Raina McIntyre is the head of the biosecurity program in the Kirby Institute at the University of New South Wales and says it spreads easily through close contact.
13: Ebola is a very serious infection. It seems to be killing about 30% of people who've got infected so far. There's probably more than 300 cases. to grow to be 200 to 300 cases, it's got to have been going on for a while. So it took the whole world by surprise.
8: To sport, an Englishman, Aaron Rye, has become the first golfer from his country in 107 years to win the PGA Championship. The 31-year-old claimed his first major title by three shots over Spain's Jon Rahm and America's Alex Smalley. Cam Smith was the best of the Aussies in a tie for seventh. Rye has spoken of his pride in breaking the English drought in the event.
14: There's a lot of incredible and historic English players over those 100 years who have gone on to achieve incredible things and had phenomenal careers, and to be a person that's the first one to have won it in such a long time from England is an amazing thing and something to be extremely proud of.
8: To the weather now for the state. Isolated showers tending to scattered across eastern districts, mostly dry in the far west. For Melbourne, cloudy with a high chance of showers, the top today of 17 degrees. Tomorrow a shower or two, also 17. Wednesday a shower or two, 17 again. Cloudy on Thursday and 16. Right now in Melbourne, it's 16 degrees. ABC News.
15: G'day, welcome to The World Today. I'm Andy Park, coming to you from Gadigal Land in Sydney. Nice to have your company. This Monday, Ukraine carries out its largest drone attack on Russia in more than a year. And how the cowboys and cowgirls of tomorrow are learning the ropes at one camp draft clinic.
16: And then catch your cow's head, get to that eye, get to that blocking section.
17: It's a challenging sport because you've got to control three brains under pressure. You've got to control yours, you've got to control your horses, and then you've got to control the cow's brain to go where you want it to go. So it is a tricky sport, but you know, a lot of people are doing it, a lot of people are picking it up.
15: Fewer than half the properties up for auction in Sydney this past weekend actually sold in what analysts say is a further softening of the housing market following the federal budget. New polling out today shows Labor's primary vote is down off the back of breaking election promises over capital gains tax and negative gearing. But Treasurer Jim Chalmers says the government's happy to take the hit to deliver changes that he says will make things easier for first home buyers to get a foot in the door. Here's Bridget Fitzgerald.
18: Australia's housing market has been losing steam for months, with growing uncertainty and recent interest rate rises. But Sydney real estate agent Alex Pataro says his first post-budget weekend of auctions showed a further weakening.
19: Yeah, you could definitely feel a noticeable change. I conducted 14 auctions across Saturday and Sunday. Eight of those had no buyers whatsoever.
18: And is that unusual?
19: Very unusual. The average number of bidders has been hovering about two and a half across Sydney. To get none is extremely unusual.
18: As an auctioneer and a general manager at Ray White, Alex Pataro says he's witnessed the recent downturn firsthand, but says the government's changes to negative gearing and the capital gains tax discount outlined in last week's budget are having a direct effect on confidence.
19: Yeah, there are a number of sellers and buyers who are holding off just to see how things progress within the market. But we have had a few buyers pull out of deals on secondhand stock where the negative gearing was previously a benefit and now it's not.
18: Preliminary data from the research firm Cotality shows the auction clearance rate in Sydney at the weekend dropped to 49%, its lowest level since 2020 and the early stages of the COVID-19 pandemic. Cotality's Director of Research, Tim Lawless, says changes to the tax system are one part of the picture.
20: We've seen inflation tracking higher, the RBA has become much more hawkish. We've seen last year's rate cuts completely wiped out with 75 basis points of rate hikes. Then on top of that, there's the uncertainty around the Strait of Hormuz and what's happening in the Middle East. That's seen sentiment plummet to the lowest levels we've seen since the 1970s. So it is a bit of a perfect storm. And now, of course, we're seeing tax reform that's probably going to be impacting on investor demand.
18: The drop in the auction clearance rate in Australia's largest market comes as two polls published in Nine and News Corp papers today show a high level of post-budget uncertainty. The Resolve poll, published in The Age and the Sydney Morning Herald, showed a drop in Labor's primary vote and a rise in support for One Nation. Deputy Opposition Leader Jane Hume told Sky News the polling results should send alarm bells for Labor and that they're paying the price for broken election promises.
1: let's face it, Australians have woken up to the fact that they have been lied to by their government.
18: But the government says the changes were necessary and it's now up to them to sell the policies to the Australian public. Jim Chalmers is the Federal Treasurer.
21: The status quo in housing and in tax is broken and we are fixing it. And we're coming at this housing challenge from every responsible angle. Difficult decisions, but the right decisions to get more Australians into more homes. And we're fixing that broken status quo in housing over the years to come. And that is worth any near-term political cost that we might pay.
18: Dr. Pandanus Petta is a postdoctoral research fellow at ANU's School of Politics and International Relations.
22: The changes are sort of within margins of error. It's not dramatic swings away from them. And it's hard to sort of tease out all the different things that can be going into that number for people. So it might be to do with the budget or it might be to do with how they're feeling. A lot of people are sort of stressed out and not optimistic about the future at the moment. So they're naturally inclined to be less favourable to the people who are in power.
18: Dr. Petta says the high levels of uncertainty revealed in the polling shows the government does have the opportunity to explain its policies to voters, particularly 2 years out from a federal election.
15: Bridget Fitzgerald there. Well, health authorities in two African countries are racing to contain an outbreak of Ebola. The Democratic Republic of Congo and Uganda have declared more than 300 cases of the disease that have so far caused 80 deaths. The World Health Organization has declared the situation a global health emergency, but it doesn't yet meet the criteria of a pandemic emergency, which is the highest level of alert. Rachel Mealy has the story.
23: In the remote northeast province of Ituri in the Democratic Republic of Congo, the number of reported cases of Ebola is climbing. The outbreak is a strain of the disease called Bundibugyo, for which there's currently no vaccine. Authorities in the Democratic Republic of Congo say they're moving quickly. Health Minister Samuel Roger Kamba says treatment centres will be built in the area.
24: Nous avons déjà déployé la riposte.
25: The sites are already chosen and this morning we brought all the tents to set up the treatment centre. We know that the hospitals are already under strain because of the number of patients. I would like to inform everyone here that we have 59 patients who are actively being treated at the moment.
23: He's urging people who may be reluctant to come forward to get treated early.
25: The sooner we take the patient in for care, the sooner we treat them, the sooner we'll stop the movement, what we call the spread of the virus. So this is not a mystical disease. Make yourself known so that you can be taken care of and so we can prevent the disease from spreading. That's really the message. Treatment is free. Come and get treated.
23: Dr. Ian Norton has worked with the World Health Organization during previous outbreaks. He says containing the disease is a difficult process.
26: It is difficult because we've come to get used to now ring fencing vaccines around those who are contacts of the Zaire form of Ebola. This Bundibugyo or BVD doesn't have a vaccine. It also actually doesn't respond to the normal testing cartridges. So we have these laboratories in a box with these little cartridges we can do for testing Ebola virus disease. And unfortunately, it doesn't pick up this particular strain either. So doubly difficult.
23: Dr. Norton says the work to combat the disease will also be hampered because it's occurring in a remote, politically contested zone, housing an impoverished population.
26: In Ituri and northern Kivus, they're heavily contested, multiple small militia groups. It's a mining area where the militia groups are trying to get access and win sort of currency in. It's right next to the Ugandan border. It's extremely unstable. Several times we've had to remove teams from the field. I vividly remember going to multiple coordination meetings with the local Ministry of Health. And then just a week after I left, an armed gang came into that very coordination centre and shot somebody dead. So just to put in perspective how dangerous it is to live and work there.
23: Jane Holton is the chair of the Coalition for Epidemic Preparedness. She says the WHO's declaration will help resources flow to the region.
27: But what this does is say very clearly to the world, we need your help. This is urgent. People have already lost their lives and this could get a lot worse.
23: Closer to home, Australia has recorded its first death from diphtheria in almost a decade. More than 160 cases have been recorded nationally this year, with the Northern Territory and WA declaring outbreaks of the disease. John Boffer is Chief Medical Officer for Public Health at the Central Australian Aboriginal Congress.
0: Now, it could be a new strain, it could be more virulent, it could be the vaccines not quite as effective as

0: peninsula west of Adelaide is a small gas well sitting in cleared space the size of a soccer pitch. Buried deep below is some of the purest helium in the world, a prehistoric relic of the decomposition of radioactive uranium. ASX-listed company Gold Hydrogen is trying to extract it. And managing director Neil McDonald says for good reason. Since the war with Iran, the spot price of helium has doubled.
1: Qatar and the Ras Laffan production facility got impacted with the Iran conflict. That has taken and removed 30% of the world's helium supply.
0: The gas most notably used to inflate party balloons has become hot property globally because of its use in the manufacture of microchips and semiconductors. Dr. Arup George from the University of New South Wales says it's essential to the expansion of data centres and artificial intelligence.
2: Those technologies depend on very advanced semiconductor chips that requires extraordinarily complex manufacturing processes.
0: Helium is most prized as a coolant because it's the coldest liquid on Earth. As Duncan Stovell explains, it's used in MRI machines to cool the superconducting magnets and allow imaging to take place.
3: The liquid helium will evaporate over time, so it does require topping up.
0: He runs Magnetica, a Brisbane startup about to launch small MRIs that can scan limbs. They're deliberately designed to use less helium. The Future Energy Exports Cooperative Research Centre estimates 6 of Australia's 10 liquid natural gas plants have commercial quantities of helium in their wells. Chief Executive Professor Eric May saying helium is escaping in the tail gases of existing plants, never to be recovered. He and Dr. George say the gas should be added back to Australia's critical minerals list after it was delisted in 2023. Professor May says listing can open up a series of tax breaks and investment supports.
4: But it is definitely critical to modern society, and we should be incentivising its production and recovery.
0: In last week's federal budget, helium shortages were identified as a potential risk to growth in regional manufacturing hubs. But Resources Minister Madeleine King didn't respond to concerns about its removal from the critical minerals list, saying in a statement the government will continue to monitor any potential supply chain disruptions.
5: Alison Branley there. Ukraine has carried out its largest drone attack on Russia in more than a year. The European country launched more than 1,000 drones at its larger neighbour in a wave of strikes, killing 4 people, including an Indian worker. Ukraine has ramped up drone attacks in recent weeks, targeting oil refineries as the prospect of renewed peace talks dwindle. Kathleen O'Connor here.
6: Thick black smoke rises into the air as Ukraine launches its biggest attack on Russia in over 12 months. The Kremlin says it shot down around 500 Ukrainian drones overnight. 4 people were killed in the strikes, 3 of them in the Moscow region, including an Indian worker. Ukrainian President Volodymyr Zelensky.
7: Today, a very large-scale operation by the Ukrainian Defence Forces, our security service of Ukraine, and our intelligence services targeted the Moscow region. It was a significant wave of deep strikes. We gave Ukraine this capability.
6: He says the strikes are payback after Russia last week carried out its heaviest drone and missile attack on Kyiv since it invaded Ukraine more than 4 years ago. 24 people were killed, including children. Mr. Zelensky says Kyiv is capable of executing lethal long-range attacks.
7: The distance to the targets this time was more than 500 kilometres, which is also significant because the Moscow region is the area most heavily saturated with Russian air defence systems. They protect their centre of power the most, but Ukrainian long-range capabilities are already overcoming this.
6: Peter Dickinson is the editor of the Ukraine Alert at the Atlantic Council. He says the attack is significant.
8: It was probably the biggest raid on Moscow of the entire war, and Ukraine seems to have penetrated Moscow's very strong and intense air defences. So they've struck a number of targets across Moscow and in the Moscow region, including an oil refinery, which is widely seen as one of the most protected objects in the whole of Russia.
6: Mr. Dickinson says Ukraine is hitting its enemy where it hurts, stepping up its attacks in recent weeks, aiming at oil refineries, depots and

0: pipelines.
1: This is a message they've been wanting to send for a long time. You know, the perception in Ukraine is that, you know, Russia is an empire, and unless you can touch the capital, Moscow, you're only going to have a limited effect. So Ukraine's had a lot of success in the last year, especially the last few months, hitting Russia's critical infrastructure, its energy industry, and its military industrial industry throughout the country, but without actually being able to reach into Moscow. There's always this sense that the center of power, the power brokers in Moscow, simply won't pay that much attention. But being able to penetrate that perimeter around Moscow, which is far stronger than anything else in Russia, is a really important sort of landmark for the Ukrainian military to have achieved that.
0: Over the weekend, 8 people in Ukraine were also injured as Russian drones targeted homes in the country's southeast. Pavlo is a resident in Dnipro. He says a Russian drone struck the room where he was sleeping.
2: I was resting on the third floor of what is now a two-story building. The drone flew into the room from that side and exploded. All that was left was the edge of the bed where I'd been sleeping. The neighbours rushed over, brought 2 ladders and helped me get down.
0: Meanwhile, Ukrainian President Volodymyr Zelensky is continuing his focus on increasing ties with European allies, holding a phone conversation with French President Emmanuel Macron to discuss its air defence and anti-ballistic capabilities. The two leaders also discussed increasing Ukraine's current ability to counter Russian attacks.
3: Kathleen O'Connor. From fake medicines to watches, counterfeits are everywhere these days, and they're getting harder and harder to catch. Even harder is that to battle the idea that some consumers actually want to buy fakes, and that the makers of the real items can sometimes in part be blamed for the rise in fakery of their own goods. Jed Libnikas is a senior lecturer in marketing at Adelaide University and joins me. Jed, why have fake goods boomed so much, particularly when it comes to the advent of online shopping?
4: Historically, counterfeit goods used to be more like a touristy thing where you travel and you see them on the street or pick them up in a market somewhere. But with growth of e-commerce, and you had massive companies like Amazon, eBay, Alibaba, and so on, as they emerged, a lot of these counterfeit goods moved online or started moving online. And then we also had COVID, so everybody was sitting indoors basically with nothing to do, just browse the internet. So all of these factors just kind of accumulated and made the counterfeit goods sort of a very large market right now.
3: Obviously, some shoppers do actually want to buy fakes, don't they?
4: Oh, absolutely. I mean, you can never stop the counterfeiting to the full extent, but what we keep observing for the most part is people that do buy genuine products, over time, they've observed increasing prices and decreasing quality. And there's lots of stories that people pick up an item that they want and the stitching is already falling apart, pieces are falling off an item, or they immediately see defects in that. So the perception of value that they're getting has been declining over time. And at the same time, you have this emergence of counterfeits that look identical. And in some cases, the stories from consumers are coming out that they're higher quality than the genuine. So their fraction of the cost look identical. So it's becoming an almost logical choice for some people that the counterfeit is the better option.
3: Sneakers or handbags might be one thing, but pharmaceuticals, counterfeit pharmaceuticals have become a real issue, haven't they? Particularly when it comes to, well, the idea that you have no idea what's inside them.
4: Absolutely. And we see this thing mainly driven by the artificial scarcity. So then that's where they go to these potentially shady websites or whatever. And that's where pharmaceuticals really shine, because usually you have a central supplier or very few, or the item has sold out and people are simply, they want the product, they just can't access it. So they look for any way to get it. And that's where they encounter counterfeits and potentially very harmful to them.
3: What are countries, what are companies, and what are consumers able to do to beat the counterfeiters or the pirating of goods in this case?
4: For companies, we see time and again that it's simply a matter of access, because customers do want that genuine product. They're just pushed to the counterfeit market because it's not available. So if companies actually make it accessible, available, or even direct to consumer, people will buy it and it will reduce counterfeiting. And we've seen this with

0: see entertainment where like emergence of streaming services have significantly reduced piracy. Same with software, same with many fashion companies that started selling directly to consumers. People simply didn't have to go look for these products elsewhere because they could just get it directly from the company. As for consumers, the saying, if it's too good to be true, that tends to hold. If it's a resale channel, maybe have a look at things that have re-authentication. Many companies are now doing things to ensure that the product that is being resold is actually genuine and not counterfeit. So look for signs of quality through that. But if at all possible, try to go through genuine channels as much as possible, even if not directly from the company, maybe through something bigger like Amazon, something that can guarantee at least some safety.
1: Jed Libnikas is a senior lecturer in marketing at Adelaide University. Appreciate your time. Thank you so much.
0: Thanks for having me.
1: Well, if you've never been to a camp draft, you're missing an incredible bond between horse and rider. It takes precision, skill, and speed, along with a high level of horsemanship and the ability to read cattle's behaviour. Lily McClure went along to a camp drafting clinic in far west New South Wales to find out what's hooking riders into the sport.
2: In the small community of Topar, amongst the red dirt and flies, horse riders and spectators watch intently as cattle are moved around a small yard. Jay Charnock is demonstrating how to cut out a cow from a mob on horseback.
3: Okay, same thing. Notice when I was on this mare, that cow turned his tail to me.
2: Jay Charnock is a horse trainer and camp drafting teacher from the New South Wales mid-north coast. He's travelled to outback New South Wales to find the next generation of camp drafters and share his knowledge and passion for the sport.
4: I really like the you know, getting to know a horse, getting teamwork with a horse and, you know, starting a horse from scratch, from absolutely nothing and bringing it right through to being a top-level competition horse.
2: It's not for the faint-hearted, though.
4: You've got what they call a camp, which is an arena that's about 15 to 18 metres across, a small arena about 25, 30 metres deep, and there's seven to eight cows in there. You've got to go in and separate one cow out, bring it up to the front of the camp yard while it's trying to get back to its buddies, and your horse has to be able to sidestep like a football player to block that cow, a bit like a collie dog, you know, on sheep, and some of these horses have got that bred into them.
2: From then, the gates are opened.
4: And then we step on to an arena that's about half the size of a football field. And out on that arena, four pegs that you've got to go around. So you sort of come out and you go round one peg, figure eight, round the other one, and down and through the top two, which they call the gate. And the moment that you leave that camp yard, you've got 40 seconds to do that pattern out there with your cow. And, you know, you watch a lot of it, and for some people it looks really easy and whatever, but once you start doing it, it's pretty tricky sport.
2: As for how the sport originated, Jay Charnock says it all started as a bit of fun.
4: It was basically originated out on stock camps, and it was, you know, guys would be moving cattle around and, you know, from paddock to paddock, and, you know, one cow might break out and the fella would get on his, you know, he'd be on a horse and he'd have to go and lap it around and get it off a tree and, you know, round another bush and back into the mob or whatever, and guarantee there would have been a bit of Aussie larrikinism going on there. They would have said, my horse can do that better than yours. And that's sort of how camp drafting started. So it started in the bush.
2: While many participants and attendees to the annual Topar camp draft are often locals, some travel long distances to chase cattle in the red dirt arena. Lily Anderson from Simbrick Vale Station, 180 kilometres northeast of Broken Hill, has been riding ever since she was little. She's new to the camp drafting scene but is keen to give it a crack.
5: I reckon it's pretty fun. You've got to have a lot of skill and a lot of patience for it, but it's a great sport. You've got to really know your horse well and know how to use your legs and your arms to read the horse and the cows.
2: Horse trainer Jay Charnock's encouraging more people to come to camp draft meets and get involved in the sport.
4: You know, if you see a trainer or a competitor that you really like, go and have a chat to them and ask them, you know, how do I get into it? Do you do lessons? You know, where's someone? And there's always people that'll point you in the right direction.
1: That's horse trainer Jay Charnock ending that report by Lily McCure. And that's all from the World Today team this Monday. Thanks for your company. Hope you can join me at the same time tomorrow. I'm Andy Park. Have a great afternoon.

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3: Selfies, we all take them. I got one with Richard Roxburgh just last week. Hello, welcome to Afternoons. I'd like to know, who have you asked to have a selfie with? The reason I ask this is because I had a very interesting situation on the weekend. Yes, an altercation with a truck, a really big truck, like one of those really long ones, left me with a big dent in my car. And then eventually on the side of the road, arguing with the driver who hadn't stopped. I'd had to flag him down. Anyway, things were getting very heated. And as I was saying to him, "You're the rudest man I've ever met." And he was saying back to me, "Well, you're the rudest woman I've ever met." It just went from bad to worse. Then it came time to share details. And as I said my name, Bridget, he said, "You've got to be kidding me. Bridget Duclos, how about a selfie?" Now, I am not often asked for a selfie because, after all, I do work on radio, but I did have to laugh, and I've got to say, it did calm down the heat in the argument. So, who have you had a selfie with? Share. Tell me. 1300 222 774. Also today, abandoned shopping trolleys. Congratulations, Victoria. We're the epicentre of this. Nothing to celebrate, let's be honest. But with the 460 dumped every day around Australia, they're mostly in our lovely state. So there are a lot of dump trolleys. If there are, where you live, what do you do about it? And tell us about your neighbourhood. 1300 222 774. Lots of top 100s on the show today. Ah, yes, ABC Classic is looking for your votes for the best, the 100 best classical songs. And Megan Burson will be here for the Joy of Music just after 1:30 to talk all about that. Also, The Guardian has put together a list of the top 100 novels ever written. Can you imagine trying to do that? Good luck is all I say. After 2 o'clock, Sean Dooley will be in with Squawk Back, plus the Monday Music Mash. Ah, yes, the game where you have to guess 7 songs in 7 seconds. We will play that at 2:45. So we have a big show ahead. Let's see what's happening on the roads. Caroline Ferguson, g'day.
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4: Hi, Bridge. The freeways in Arturo are all looking really good, except a little bit sluggish inbound heading into the Westgate Tunnel. That's the Bundawan Tunnel, the inbound tunnel on the Westgate Freeway. The right lane's been closed off for some routine maintenance. Two lanes are still getting through the speed set at 40. There'll be a city-bound closure on the Eastern Freeway tonight between Middleborough and Elgar Roads for planned works. You can just jump onto Doncaster or Whitehorse Roads instead. And the Princes Freeway closes in both directions underneath Clyde Road at Berwick tonight from 8 for bridge works. If you're heading towards the city, you'll have to hop off at O'Shea Road, then return to the freeway from Clyde Road. If you're driving away from town, you'll need to exit a bit earlier at the Princess Highway, and you must detour through Berwick using O'Shea Road to reach the freeway. And if you're catching PT, buses are replacing trains between Moorabbin, Frankston and Stony Point during level crossing removal works at Mordialloc and Aspendale. The trains will run as normal from the first service this Thursday with the new elevated Mordialloc station in operation. Head to the Transport Victoria website to plan your trip. That's the latest in traffic and transport. It's 26 to 1.
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3: Yes, and it's trolleys and selfies on the menu this afternoon. Give us a call, 1300 222 774. Firstly, about abandoned trolleys. Hello, Elizabeth. You're in Preston. What's it like where you are?
5: Oh, shocking. I've lived here 34 years. I'm behind in a section behind Northland shopping centre. And ever since I've been here, they redeveloped the area when I moved in. Mm. And ever since I've been

0: here we've had problems with trolleys. And recently, since Safeway upgraded their trolleys to those nice plastic ones yeah. that are light, and particularly the small ones, people were just taking them like nothing on earth. And one place here has regularly 13 trolleys in the front yard. I've rung the council, I've rung the police, I've rung, and they can't do anything. And because the shopping centre does nothing.
1: Okay, it's interesting, Elizabeth. That's what we're going to have to ask. I mean, what do you do about it? As I said, I had a couple outside my house the other day. Elizabeth, thank you. That must be so very annoying. We will take more calls about the abandoned trolleys coming up, 1300 222 774. But, Jeff, you've had a selfie taken?
2: Yes, I did. I was working in the County Court of Victoria and I had a selfie taken with the magician called Cosentino.
1: Oh, yes, I know Cosentino, yeah. What was he doing in court?
2: Well, he was suing his manager for, you know...
1: whatever. How did he take to it when you asked him?
2: Oh, he loved it. Yeah.
1: He's a very clever man, Jeff. Thank you. There's one. Cosentino the magician. We will get onto selfies in a minute. But first, abandoned trolleys. They're everywhere. Often on the show we get Snap, Send and Solve to let us know and to get a feel for what community issues are concerning you. And this week it really is shopping trolleys. I have had some outside my place just yesterday. So annoying because they block the footpath. And honestly, no idea what to do about them. Let us know what it's like where you live. 1300 222 774. Bad news that Victoria is one of the worst states for this. Danny Gorog is the CEO of Snap, Send and Solve, the founder. Hello, Danny.
3: Hi, Bridget. How are you?
1: Good to talk to you. I'm very well. Shopping trolleys. So, we were talking about a mess, I think, a couple of weeks ago, but it's shopping
3: rubbish.
1: Trolleys now.
3: Yep. Well, yes, it is. And shopping trolleys are an incredible annoyance and pest for communities all across Australia. But you're right. In the last 12 months, nearly 65,000 reports have gone out to retailers for abandoned shopping trolleys. And this is, I think, really just worth pointing out. This is one of the advantages of Snap, Send, Solve. So abandoned shopping trolleys are the responsibility of the retailers and they are not the responsibility of the councils. And oftentimes the community reports these issues to councils and they have no power to remove them. They do have some power if they've it's complicated, but ultimately it's the retailer's responsibility. And I've got to say they all have pretty sophisticated programs to collect them. But they are an annoyance, and I think there's a combination of the fact that retailers are now charging for bags and it's harder to, you know, it's more expensive to get your shopping to the car or to your apartment. So you just take the trolley with you. And from what I've heard, when supermarkets put restrictions on the wheels and put the coin mechanisms on them, it actually reduces the average spend of a shopper because it makes it harder to get a big trolley. And when people have got big trolleys, they put more in them.
1: But you know those ones, Danny, where you're literally pushing away and they stop. They just won't let you go any further. Why doesn't everyone just get them? It'd make life so much easier.
3: Because they, they're probably more expensive to put in and they make it more complicated to get shopping trolleys. And I think there's this kind of contention between, like, let's make it as easy as possible for people to have these shopping trolleys and move them wherever they need to. Mm. And we'll just clean it up on the other end. But there's a couple of interesting points. Reports have gone up 8% year on year, which is a bit lower than our growth rate. So not growing as fast as sort of Snaps and Solves growing. And there is one thing that I thought was worth pointing out. Aldi reports have gone up 100% year on year. Mm. So there's something happening with Aldi reports in the community where they are just out of control. I don't know if they're building more Aldis or
1: they're charging more. I wonder
3: for bags.
1: Why.
3: I'm not sure what it is, but yeah, they are. The other big one that we've seen an increase, Dan Murphy's and Bunnings have gone up nearly 50%.
1: I think I can solve the Aldi one. I think it's because you have to have your own bags. And if you don't have your own bags, maybe you just have to take your trolley. Give us a call. Let us know about abandoned trolleys where you live. 1300 222 774 is our phone number. That's really interesting. So some chains are seeing a real increase, and maybe it's Correct. Dan Murphy's because of the boxes, where you have a lot of grubbing boxes. I'm not sure. So just to be clear, Danny is the founder of Snap Send Solve. When you get a photo or whatever, you don't go to the council because it's not their problem. You go to the supermarket, supermarkets.
3: Correct. We send it to the relevant supermarket, and when we identify it's a trolley, you can choose all the different retailers in the app, and we'll do our best. Our job is to get the report to the right place. Sometimes we actually have photos, like you get clusters of trolley. There might be Coles and a Woolies and an Aldi trolley all in one shot. So we're not sophisticated enough to send three different reports, but we do our best. Mm. In terms of the suburbs that we're seeing where the Melbourne hotspots of trolley reports, Moonee Ponds is a big one. Carnegie's a big one, St Kilda, Preston, Frankston, Craigieburn, then Waverley, Dandenong. So, inner city.
1: Places with lots of supermarkets?
3: Yeah, totally. And we see, you see clusters around shopping centres, as your previous caller just mentioned, around shopping centres and supermarkets. That's where the clusters of these reports are. But that's typically where the retailers have their trolley patrols, where they're trying to round trolleys up. But there are some, we see in the comments, there are these pest trolleys. There are trolleys sometimes in the middle of median strips on main roads, and trolleys in creeks, and trolleys all over the place.
1: Yeah.
3: But overall, I think the response we get from the retailers is pretty good, and it's a pretty well-known problem, and they are trying to solve it.
1: Okay, Lynette joins us from Clifton Hill. G'day, Lynette.
4: Hi, how are you, Bridget?
1: Good, thank you.
4: My daughter lives in Preston, and she lives next door to social housing, and you go to her house or her apartment, and you just, next door looks like a shopping centre because there are that many trolleys out the front. Mm. She doesn't live far from the supermarket, but she's quite good. She just rings them, they come and collect them pretty quickly, but it does build up, and it's a constant thing, like week in, week out, they have to. She's got them on fast dial.
1: So annoying. Lynette, thank you for that. Roger, what about where you live in Ivanhoe?
5: Oh, thank you, Bridget. The Faneuil Council, in their review of local laws, decided that they would provide substantial penalties, 10 penalty units, and the current figure for a penalty unit is $190. 10 penalty units for an abandoned trolley that's not collected. 10 penalty units if they fail to demonstrate as a business that they have a coherent policy, and only 2 penalty units for individuals who are caught abandoning trolleys. And what I've observed is there are a few categories of trolley users. One of them, which is pretty disgusting, is other businesses who appropriate them and use them within their own businesses. I know one fruit company, delivery business, where you can obviously see the Coles trolleys at their site, which is...
1: Well, that would definitely be one of the issues. Is that something you've seen too, Danny?
3: Yeah, that's right. There's a smattering, Roger's right, smattering of people who just, they take the trolley and just use it as a mechanism to move things around. And, when that gets collected, they go get another one. That's part of the problem. And I think there's, we talked last week, a couple of weeks ago, about incentives and why people behave badly. And I think this is just another example of that showing up in the community.
1: Barry on the text says, easy solution, stop providing trolleys and make people carry their own purchases. I don't know if you can do that.
3: I don't think that'd be received well.
1: No, I don't think it would.
3: I don't think the supermarkets are going for that at all.
1: Why is Victoria so bad? I don't like being the best at bad.
3: I don't know. We typically have stronger reporting numbers in Victoria, but this is way more than, way higher than we would see with all other categories.
1: Mm.
3: I don't know. I can't answer that. It just seems to be maybe it's a state thing. We like to abandon our shopping trolleys on the street. I don't know.
1: Maybe we're just lazy. Danny Gorog, the founder of Snap Send and Solve, thank you very much for your time today. Lots of things coming in on the text. Actually, Meryl says she sent a notification to Snap Send Solve and didn't get a response. I'm sure Danny will look after that. The lock, the trolleys, they're the ones that you can't remove from the supermarket car park. That should be compulsory. It would be a good idea, but I think, as Danny pointed out, it's probably a little bit too expensive to do that. And this text is just lazy people, but it is hard to fix. Keep your calls coming in. Really interested to know, have you got this problem where you live, abandoned trolleys? Apparently Victoria, we're number one. Now next, we are going to talk about selfies. Who have you had a selfie with? Because I had a most unusual situation on the weekend.

0: Oh, an oldie but a goodie, Amy Stewart and Knock on Wood, 774 ABC Melbourne. Bridget Duclos with you at 10 to 1. And we have been talking about those trolleys, the abandoned trolleys, and thought this wasn't a bad idea. Well, might be a good reason, actually, from Lorraine. She says the problem is you can get those discs, which, you know, instead of $2, you can get the disc to shove into your trolley. So people don't need to bring back their trolleys for their $2. Because they can just put the disc in, which is very true. And Anne says, in Oakley, there are wheels that lock. And that seems to be the way to keep that from happening. And that happens in Port Melbourne as well. It is a big nuisance. Another text just says, just push them out onto the road. They'll be gone before you know it. We're about to talk about selfies. Who have you asked for a selfie before we start? Anne is in Warrnambool. Hi, Anne.
1: Oh, hello. It's... We're anticipating a selfie, actually.
0: Oh, who with?
1: Stephen Aslan. Now, no one, I think, in Australia much will know Stephen, but he's a retired firefighter from London cycling around the world.
0: Oh, wow. He's worth a selfie.
1: He certainly is. He's raising money for the... Grenfell Tower Foundation. He's doing tower to tower. So he left in June in last year, and he's now on his way into Port Ferry.
0: Great. So you are going to go and meet him there and try and get a selfie.
1: No, we've just spoken to him. We met him actually. We've been travelling in South Australia, and we met him in South Australia and offered him a bed for the night.
0: Oh, that was very
1: kind. Immortal.
0: Yeah, we have to give you a selfie then.
1: He will. So we're not far from home now, and he'll get there a bit later today.
0: That's lovely, Anne. There you go. Well, Anne's got her selfie all worked out. Who have you asked for a selfie? Let me know. Our phone number, 1300 222 774. This is why. Here's my Saturday afternoon. I'm driving, minding my own business. I was going to turn left. As I did turn left, it was one of those situations where two lanes are turning left. As I was turning left, I heard this scrape, and I realised that a truck had taken out the right side of my car. Now, he didn't stop, so I decided to chase him. I don't know whether that's smart or dumb, but I thought, well, how else am I going to find out? Anyway, I ended up flagging him down. It got a bit ugly. We were absolutely blueing with each other on the side of the road as to, you know, he said I was rude and I said he was rude. We were both very, very hot under the collar. Meanwhile, the dog was sitting puffing in the front seat. It was just one of those awful situations. Anyway, we got to the bit where you've got to exchange details. He said, what's your name? And I said, well, it's Bridget. And he went, you are effing kidding me. And that's when he said, oh, you're Bridget Duclos from the radio. Can I have a selfie? I'm like, we are in the middle of this heated discussion. He asked for a selfie. As it turns out,

0: It actually turned out it really did take the heat out of the situation, so it wasn't a bad thing. So I want to know, who of you asked for a selfie? Sammy J is the king of selfies. He gets them. People ask him for them, and he gets them with other people. He's on both sides, and he joins you now. Sammy, hello.
1: Bridget, what a story. It's my worst nightmare, the idea of being recognised if someone thinks I might have been the wrong party in the incident.
0: Especially when you're being rude. And I wasn't the wrong party. I will stand by that just in case. But it was just so funny because we were really, really cross with each other. And then for him to go, oh, selfie, that was hilarious.
1: Yeah. Beautiful.
0: You love a selfie.
1: It's a big claim, Bridge, but I claim to have actually invented the selfie. Now, I know I didn't, but I was taking them before they were cool, specifically on my disposable camera back on my backpacking days when I was 18, just finished school, and I was living in the UK for a year, and I was on the streets of London, and it's one of my most cherished photographs because I was off to see the Whitlams, renowned Australian band, but they were doing a London show, so I was with a friend. We were very excited. And who wanders down the street in Shepherd's Bush near the venue? But Tim Friedman, the founder and lead singer of the Whitlams.
0: Yeah.
1: So I hustle up to him in my little, pimply face and backpack, and I pull out my Kodak disposable camera, and I've still got it. Where the shame comes in, Bridget, is I don't even know if I asked permission. I just sort of took the photo. So I've got this wonderful photo of Tim Friedman looking slightly confused and quite cool with his tinted sunglasses and my little face grinning wildly.
0: Sammy, that makes me laugh because you could potentially, although it wasn't with the phone, you could potentially be the first person to turn it back on yourself with someone behind you.
1: That's the thing, and the high stakes brinkmanship of this photo was that I didn't know if it worked for another 2 months because I was sending the photos back home when my mum was developing them for
0: me. Of course. No instant gratification.
1: You had to wait. And so then, sure enough, months later, a photo returned to me in the mail of my musical hero, Tim Friedman, and I. It's a pretty good shot.
0: That is funny. Well, you might have invented it, just saying, because it is an Australian invention. I do know that.
1: That's right. And I think, and the term itself, it's obviously so common these days. Back then, I probably would have called it just a photograph, but an unconventional one because, you couldn't look at it. You couldn't see how it was looking at the time. But I don't know. I mean, that one I like, but selfies these days, I've got a million of them. Like, I take them all the time. But, I think they're just a bit of an existential cry into the abyss, aren't they?
0: What about the stick, when they had the stick? I remember going to Bali and every man and his dog was walking around with this big stick.
1: I think we're all on the trial. As I say, I'm as guilty as anyone, so I can't criticize selfies because they're part of our lives. But I just, at their core, Bridge, I reckon they're just an existential sort of cry out into the void, like the cave people drawing bisons on the to say we were here, we existed, we mattered.
0: Yes, Sammy J, he's the king of the selfie, whether he likes it or not. You can follow him on his socials, of course. We are talking about selfies, and I want to know who you've had one with. Danny on the text says, I've had one with one of the coolest gentlemen, Sammy J. There's one.
1: Oh, Danny, bless you. People do, my audience are unfailingly polite, so often we'll be chatting and then at the end of a chat they'll say, oh, would you mind if we have a photo? And I'll say, my life is an attention seeker. Of course I don't mind. But sometimes I can see they're being so sort of nervous or polite they don't want to ask, so I'll say, oh, would you like a photo? And they say yes. But, Bridge, you don't want to get that wrong because I've done it a few times where
0: they say no.
1: Like a photo? They don't want a photo. So I've learnt not to offer anymore because the humiliation is real.
0: So embarrassing. That has happened to me as well. Anthony joins us from Geelong. Hello, Anthony.
2: How you go, Bridge?
0: Good. Have you had a selfie with someone?
2: Yeah, I've got two famous people. One I got the selfie with and the other one I still haven't got it. One was Tara Moss that I got.
0: Oh, yes, the author.
2: Yeah, she was over doing the Mustang commercial a few years ago, and I was driving the truck with the cars inside it.
0: Oh, good on you. And she was nice and said yes. And who was the other one?
2: Well, the one I missed out on happened on Saturday, actually. It was Bridget Duclos.
0: Oh, okay. Anthony, you are the truck driver that we had. I had the incident. We had a shared incident.
2: Yes, it was. It ended up being pleasant.
0: How funny was it though, Anthony? We were hating each other, weren't we, at the beginning?
2: Oh, it was on for young and old.
0: It was on for young and old, wasn't it? And then we both sort of found a new way of communicating.
2: Yes, it was.

0: suppose I can understand you were fairly upset and sort of bounced me when I got out thinking that I'd driven off on you. Yes. And sort of, if someone's going to throw a punch, well, I'll throw one back. And then you kept throwing them and I kept throwing them. And then
1: now we're best friends.
0: Yeah, we talked.
2: I feel like I'm in the role of counsellor here.
1: Oh, Sammy, can you believe?
2: Is there something you'd like to say to each other now that things have cooled off?
1: Sammy,
2: you can go first.
1: Sammy J is with me, Anthony. He's here talking about selfies. Now, to be fair, I did at the end offer you a selfie, and at that point, I think we were both sort of moving on. Is that true?
0: Yeah, you were. I thought it might have would break the ice when I said it, and then yes, once we. All calmed down and you said, oh, look, would you like a selfie? And I supposed to, no, you're right, you've been through enough.
1: Well,
0: unless you actually wanted one with me, I can't, well, yeah, not sure.
1: Oh, I do, I really do. Yeah. Anthony, thank you so much for calling. I could have sworn you'd be a Triple M listener, but thank you very much for listening to the ABC.
2: Drive safe.
1: Bye, Anthony. There you go, Sammy. That is hilarious, isn't it? That's Anthony, who I was having blues with.
2: I, like the listeners, have my heart in my mouth. What a moment to just wish... I mean, if only we could all have the resolution to our on-road disputes in such a harmonious and public manner.
1: Oh, Sammy, you've got to laugh. Well, Sammy J, you are wonderful. What are you doing at the moment? Anything to report?
2: I finished my national tour last night in Brisbane.
1: Oh, congratulations.
2: I was home by midnight, so back in Melbourne. I'm going to do very little but listen to 774 for the next couple of weeks.
1: Well, we are going to do a lot and follow you on socials. If you want to have a laugh, follow Sammy J. Friend, close friend of the ABC. Sammy, thank you.
2: Cheers, Fred.
1: Really appreciate it. There you go. Alex is on the line. Hello, Alex.
3: G'day. How are you, Bridget?
1: Good. Who have you had a selfie with?
3: Oh, look, my story is long, but I'll cut it short for you.
1: Very short, because we're going to news. In fact, I might even hold you till after the news, Alex. Have you got time?
3: I've got time.
1: I don't want to miss out. All right. Thank you very much, Alex. We'll get to you after the news. So it is selfies we're talking about. Who have you had a selfie with? And also those abandoned trolleys. Then coming up, this is an impossible question, but I'm going to ask it. The best novel of all time. We want your vote.
4: Everything Melbourne.
1: Marianne, you're in Warrenwood. Hello.
5: Sorry, I'm just about to feed the magpies, so I might shut the door.
1: It's okay, they need that.
5: They might make a bit much noise.
1: Lucky magpies. Yeah, so you're a bird watcher, Marianne.
4: 774 ABC Melbourne.
6: Good afternoon, Nicholas Hines with ABC News. Victoria's Transport Minister has been grilled about alleged fraud on the Metro Tunnel project during parliamentary hearings probing government spending. Nine Newspapers has previously reported that employees from an escalator company allegedly claimed $6 million in October 2024 for damage rectification that was never carried out. During hearings today, Gabrielle Williams was questioned about why she only found out about the allegations last year. She says the relevant agency made a referral to police as soon as it was made aware.
7: I believe I was notified by VITA in very close proximity, temporal proximity to the time that they were made aware of the incident. I also want to make it absolutely clear, we have zero tolerance for criminal and or corrupt conduct on Victorian government sites.
6: The federal government is playing down new opinion polls, showing a large number of Australians are undecided about the budget. Changes to negative gearing and capital gains tax were announced, along with new taxes on some trust funds. The latest news poll shows most voters haven't changed which party they'll back at the next election, but the Resolve Political Monitor survey has opposition leader Angus Taylor ahead as preferred Prime Minister. Government Minister Tim Ayres says he's confident they can convince voters the changes are needed.
8: It's a substantial shift. That's the truth of it. But I think most Australians are engaging with the substance of what this means for them and the young people in their lives. And people know, Australians know, that the property market has been, that the balance has been tilted in the wrong direction.
6: Epidemiologists say the Ebola outbreak in Africa could easily spread outside of the continent. The World Health Organization has declared the outbreak a public health emergency of international concern after 80 suspected deaths. So far, there are around 300 confirmed cases. And Professor Raina McIntyre from the Kirby Institute at the University of New South Wales says if the outbreak gets much bigger, they'd be worried about intercontinental spread.
9: And we did see that in 2014. which was an enormous epidemic of Ebola in West Africa that time, of about 28,000 cases, and we did see cases popping up in emergency departments around the world.
6: During the 2014 outbreak, more than 11,000 people died, with cases reported in Italy, Spain, the UK and the US. Lebanese state media is reporting an Israeli missile strike on an apartment in eastern Lebanon has killed an Islamic Jihad commander and his teenage daughter. Separately, Lebanon's health ministry says Israel's latest airstrikes in the south have killed five people, including two children. Meanwhile, in Gaza, health officials say five people have also been killed in Israeli attacks there, three of them in an airstrike on a community kitchen. The Israeli military has not commented on its latest operations in either Lebanon or Gaza. Back home, neighbours have tried to save a man from a burning unit in central Victoria early this morning. Natasha McFarland reports.
10: A 62-year-old man has died after a fire broke out in a block of units in the Ballarat suburb of Wenderee. Emergency services were called to Marigold Street at about 6:30 and police say neighbours used a fire extinguisher to try and suppress the flames. However, when firefighters arrived, they found an unresponsive man inside one of the units. He was treated at the scene but couldn't be saved. The ABC has been told a neighbour also broke a window with a pole and attempted to get the man out of the house, but the smoke was too thick. Police are treating the area as a crime scene as they investigate.
6: Australian golfer Cam Smith says the difficult decision to change coaches has helped his form resurgence at the PGA Championship. Smith has finished seventh and ended a run of six straight majors without making the cut.

0: Englishman Aaron Rye has won by 3 shots for his first major title. Smith says parting ways with his longtime mentor Grant Field was tough, but a change was needed.
1: You know, it was a hard call to make to my coach. I'd been with him for 23 years and probably one of the most difficult phone calls that, you know, I've ever had to make. It's still kind of lingering, but I feel like I've made the right call and I can see it in my golf.
0: And to the weather across Victoria, some isolated showers across the state tending to scattered across eastern districts and staying mostly dry in the far west. Tomorrow, a cool day with some morning fog patches and then a partly cloudy conditions with isolated showers tending scattered in the south. In Melbourne, cloudy this afternoon with a light shower or two, a top of 17 today, and a shower or two tomorrow, most likely in the late morning and afternoon with a top of 17 again. Right now in Melbourne, it's 16 degrees. ABC News.
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6: Yeah, so we'll be talking the best jobs soon, the best novels.

0: songs in 7 seconds. Okay, feels easy, but it's not when you start trying to work it out. It's at 2:45, the Monday Music Mash. But before the nudes, I rudely interrupted Alex, who was going to tell me about a selfie. Hello, Alex.
1: Hello, Bridget. Thank you for taking my call, darling.
0: That's a pleasure. Who have you had a selfie with?
1: Well, if I can just briefly give you a background, I was a coach driver for many years out of Sydney, and I had an encounter with quite a few famous people, not the least of which were the Wiggles, the original Wiggles. And then there was Jim Iroquois and Taylor Swift.
0: Ooh.
1: But none of those, unfortunately, I didn't have the pleasure of taking selfie with any of those. But
0: what was Taylor like? Rulo,
1: oh, Taylor was a sweet, sweet girl. Oh. She was in my bus with her mum, just the two of them. Oh. This was a long time ago. She was only a teenager at the time. And anyway, and then I had Jason Derulo. I drove him from Sydney for a concert to Newcastle and then took him to the airport. And at the airport, I said humbly, as I usually do, can I please have a selfie with you? And the humble boy that he is, and he's a huge, tall boy, I think you know, and I'm all of 5 foot nothing. And he had to squat down to get to my level.
0: Oh.
1: And he gave me a cuddle. And I tell you what, I was so humbled by that experience.
0: That is so lovely, Alex, because there's nothing worse than when you ask for one and they say no.
1: Well, he was humbling. He said yes, and what's more, like I said, he gave me a cuddle, and I felt really humbled by that experience.
0: Well, that is so lovely, Alex, and good on you for meeting Tay-Tay as well. That's pretty special. I'd have that on my resume. So who have you had a selfie with?
2: Hi, Bridge. I love your show.
0: Thank you.
2: Yeah, I was working over in WA in near Geraldton anyway. I was a remote nurse, and my husband came over because he, you know, had a bit of time off, so he came over and we went to Geraldton, and we had this ongoing joke about have you seen Josh Kennedy yet? Because he was my favourite
0: West Coast player.
2: I said, no, I haven't. You know, I've been to all the hotels and everything. No, I haven't seen him. Anyway, we went to the Retrovision to talk about a new phone and everything, and we're there about half an hour. And, you know, we walked out, we'd bought a phone and everything, and this guy walked past us and my husband goes, oh, there he is. And he went into the store and I said, okay, I've got to go. So I went in and he was there with his little girls. It was a bit embarrassing, really.
0: I was
2: gushing, but he was there with his little girls buying a fridge. And I said to the guy serving him, I said, excuse me, I've just got to do this and then I'll leave you alone.
0: Yeah, and?
2: But took the photo and, like, he's enormously tall and he's bending down. I said, oh, I'm over here working. I was, you know, so excited. And so that was my...
0: And he was gracious and lovely, Sue.
2: Yeah, he's really nice guy.
0: Oh,
2: very
0: as nice a person as he is, as good a footballer. Thank you very much, Sue. Josh Kennedy, that's a good one to get. Ash, who did you have a selfie with?
3: Hello, I've got a selfie with St Kilda boys a couple of years ago.
0: Oh, the footballers.
3: Yes. So went for a coffee, was at work, so just went for a coffee in St Kilda and the boys were just having their breakfast, so walked past and say hello, and then had a small chat, and everyone was nice enough to actually say hello, and then asked for a selfie, and they said yes. And actually all of them signed, I did autograph on a piece of paper from everyone as well. So they were super, super, super nice.
0: Oh, that is a good day out, and I'm very pleased, Ash, to hear that my St Kilda boys are so lovely. This one from Mark on the text, he had a selfie with Michael Palin when he was here at the ABC for a program with John Fain. And someone else had a selfie with Judith Lucy. Well, there you go. I nearly had a selfie with my truck driver, Anthony, but it didn't quite come about. We've got one more. Pete, hello. Who do you have a selfie with? Hi, Pete.
4: G'day. I was wandering around the Oval at St Thomas More in Mount Eliza, and Gary Ablett Jr. was walking his baby at the time in a stroller.
0: Yeah.
4: And I was practicing my golf, and he said, if you can hit one from here onto the cricket pitch, I will give you a selfie. And amazing.

0: I got my pitching wedge out, went bang, and he said, righto, here we go, selfie time.
1: Pete, I'm tipping even if you hadn't hit that shot, he would have given you one, don't you think?
0: Oh, absolutely, for sure.
1: Oh, he looks like a lovely man. That's funny, Pete. From Frankston South, had to work for his selfie. Nothing's for free these days. Thank you, everybody, for your calls. I want you to think about this now, because this is a tough one. The Guardian are putting together, they have put together the list of the best 100 novels ever. What would you add to that list? Give us a chat. Give us a call. 1300 222 774.

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3: What is the best novel you've ever read? It's a very big question, and maybe you can't choose one. For me, I can. For me, it is, has always been and always will be, Jane Austen's Pride and Prejudice. I know I bang on about it, but nothing beats that story for me. The Guardian has put together a list of the 100 best ever novels. A daunting task, and I'd like to know from you, what is the book? The book that would be there for you on 1300 222 774. Sian Kane is the Deputy Culture Editor at The Guardian and joins you now. Good afternoon, Sian.
4: Hi, thanks for having me.
3: This is a massive undertaking.
4: Oh, yes. I'm actually rather glad that I wasn't involved in putting it together. I was one of the people that was surveyed as part of the list. So I got to do the fun bit, which was choosing my top 10.
3: So tell me how did they put it together? How did they get to the top 10?
4: So my colleagues in the UK decided to put a call out to, I think over 200 in total, critics, authors, journalists, sort of figures in the literary world, and asked everyone to individually provide their personal top 10 novels of all time. Mm. Their only criteria was that these books had to be published in English. We're all given sort of an invite, essentially, to come up with our own definition of what best meant to us. Obviously, you mentioned Pride and Prejudice. It's a classic. It's
3: came in at number 9.
4: It came in at number 9, and rightfully so. But, you know, it's sort of we were all given some freedom to decide what best meant. And that could be, you know, it could be a book that's, you know, very generationally important. It could be a groundbreaking or experimental novel that had great influence on books to come later, or it could be books simply that us as individuals found, you know, incredibly formative for our own lives. And so when it came to making my top 10 that I sent in, it sort of came down to me, I guess, judging, you know, what were the books that really changed me both as a person and as a reader. You know, books that really had a lasting impact, not only on me as a person, but also how I read literature afterwards.
3: Okay, so of your top 10, Sian, how many made it in the top 10?
4: So I had, I'm just doing a little count, six of my
3: six
4: top
3: in
4: 10
3: the
4: made
3: top
4: it.
3: 10. Oh, you must know, yes, what you're talking about. Stay with us, Sian. Sian is the Deputy Culture Editor at The Guardian. We are talking about the best novel ever of all time. I just want to go to Chris Humphreys, who is, of course, our book expert and bookseller, of course, at Avenue Bookstore. Chris Humphreys, hello.
5: Good afternoon.
3: Now, you know everything about books. I couldn't help but I need to ask you, what would have you put in there? What are the two that would have had to be in there for you?
5: Oh, okay. So To Kill a Mockingbird, okay, to me would be an easy one there. It's hard. I've only just had a quick look at the list, and I'm thinking that it's a guilt list.
3: Guilt list? How's it a guilt list?
5: Many books that I haven't read yet. It's a very worthy list.
3: Yeah, but knowing you, you'll go through and read every one of them now. So you think To Kill a Mockingbird, which I'm trying to see where that came in. What else would you...
5: No, it isn't. I couldn't see it on there.
3: It didn't make it. Oh, my gosh. Sian, did Kill a Mockingbird not make it?
4: No, it didn't.
3: Oh.
4: But, you know, I guess the thing to remember is literally 100 novels of all literature that's ever been published.
3: Yes, okay, it's a fairer, you know? Yeah.
4: And there are all books that we would all individually make cases for and in, like, you know, completely valid and passionate cases for, but, you know, this is the exercise.
3: Mm. Chris, what else would have you put in there?
5: Possibly the Donna Tartt's The Secret History, which I feel is a modern classic.
3: Oh, yeah.
5: It's a terrific. But yes, it's very skewed towards classics rather than modern classics. But that's the tricky bit of any list, isn't it?
3: So what you're telling me, Chris Humphreys, is the two books you've chosen have not made the top 100.
4: Made your personal top 100, Chris.
3: That
5: yeah,
3: is true.
5: I think I have one of those, my top 1 million. It's
3: yes,
5: too hard to choose.
3: It's impossible.
5: What a great list.
3: Yeah.
5: I zoomed through and went, because it had the list there of going, which ones have you read?
3: Yeah. Yeah. No, that's something for us to do for the next 20 years. Chris Humphreys, we'll chat to you tomorrow, but thank you very much for joining us.
5: Pleasure.
3: That is Chris Humphreys, our bookseller. I am talking with Sian Kane, who's the Deputy Culture Editor at The Guardian, and we're asking people what should be in the top 100, the top 10. Michael, what?

0: about you? What would you choose?
1: Oh, look, hello, Bridget. I would choose anything by C.S. Forrester.
0: Yep.
1: Anything by W. Somerset Maugham.
0: Yep.
1: Any book by John Steinbeck. Absolutely beautiful writing. Wonderful.
0: Okay. Did any of those make it? I'm just trying to see. We're trying to look at the list here.
2: Oh, there is some Steinbeck in there.
0: Yeah.
2: Yes.
1: All good.
2: I don't think C.S. Forrester has made any, but I do have a lot of affection for Hornblower.
1: Yeah. Oh no. Well, of course, the thing about Forrester is his better books were not Hornblower books, and he's written probably 30 or 40 titles, and some of the fabulous ones: Death to the French, Brown on Resolution. The Gun, the General, one of the best best biographies of a First World War English general that you'd ever read in your life. Just wonderful stuff.
0: Oh, fantastic. Michael, you love your literature. And I think, as Sian said, you can make your own list because it is a very personal thing, isn't it?
2: Oh, yes. I mean, this is actually something that we're asking readers to do. And, you know, if people are listening and thinking like, oh, I'd love to make the case for my favourite novel. We do, if you go to the list on the Guardian website, there's a button at the top that says how we made it and have your say. And basically we're asking everyone to provide their top three to us. And we're going to do a sort of an accompanying project based on what the readers have chosen.
0: All right. Coralie, what would have you liked to have seen in there at number one?
3: Rebecca by Daphne du Maurier.
0: Ah, yes, a
3: the
0: classic.
3: The old classic, exactly.
0: Yeah.
3: And the film that was made of it, a great film.
0: Did Rebecca make it, Sian?
2: Oh, yeah, number 80.
0: Number 80. Are you happy with that, Coralie, or not high enough for you?
3: I'd like to see it higher, but 80 will do.
0: Yeah. Good on you, Coralie. Thank you. So I need to ask you then, Sian Cain, how many Australian novels made the top 100?
2: Only one, which is Shirley Hazzard's The Transit of Venus, which came in at number 53. And, you know, it is an interesting thing. You know, I did have a keen eye out to see how many Australians would make it. And myself and BJ Silcox, who is a great Australian literary critic, were discussing this. And, you know, it's not reflective of the fact that Australian literature isn't good or great, but it does sort of raise the question, I guess, of how much Australian literature travels. Or universities and schools and, you know, what essentially becomes canonical. And, you know, it's interesting. You think of people like, say, Helen Garner, who's obviously been a great writer all her life. But, you know, she's at the age of 83 and her books are now only just being lauded as if they're this great new thing.
0: Yeah, because
2: in the US and UK.
0: That's so true. I haven't heard of Shirley Hazzard, which just shows you, doesn't it? Oh, there's so many writers, not that I know her, that I would have put before her. But that's really interesting. Let's see what Peter thinks. Peter, what would have been your number one?
4: H.G. Wells and War of the Worlds.
0: War of the Worlds. Well, how did that go, Sian? I'm just trying to look.
2: I think that War of the Worlds didn't make it, I'm afraid.
4: Oh.
2: I know.
4: Any book that can use the word immeasurably superior and smithereens in the correct context surely should make it.
0: Oh, you've got a disappointed Peter there, I'm afraid.
2: Yeah.
0: Sian, Rod from Murrumbina is going to be happy because let's hear from him. Rod, what's the book you would like to be number one?
5: Middlemarch by George Eliot.
2: Oh, yes.
0: Drum roll.
2: Number one,
0: Rod.
5: Well, doesn't surprise me because, you know, most people, anyone who reads it can see its greatness and how entertaining it is.
0: Yeah.
5: This is a wonderful irony, George Eliot. She gives a lovely description, but she undercuts it with this irony.
0: Yeah. Mm. Oh, well, good on you, Rod. You could have been one of the panel. You've got that so well done there. Okay, so what else? Any other surprises? Let's go through, just so people know, Middlemarch came in at number one, Beloved number two, Ulysses 3, To the Lighthouse 4, In Search of Lost Time 5, Anna Karenina 6, War and Peace 7, Jane Eyre 8, Pride and Prejudice 9, and Madame Bovary 10. Any surprises in there for you, Sian?
2: Well, I guess, you know, a lot of these sort of big lists tend to sort of reflect what is canonical and what is regarded as a classic. So they do tend towards, you know, things that are older and have had more time to become influential and sort of have an impact on everything that's come after it. But you do have a few instances of books in there, and I'm very pleased that, I mean, I had a vote for The Remains of the Day by Kazuo Ishiguro. It came in at number 24, and that's fantastic. But, you know, that's actually very high for

0: for a novel that hasn't been out as long as, say, a Dickens or an Austen or Madame Bovary. Wolf Hall as well, Hilary Mantel's Wolf Hall at number 34. I actually voted for the third book, The Mirror and the Light,
1: Oh,
0: in
1: killed
0: my top
1: me.
0: 10.
1: It killed me,
0: Oh,
1: Wolf Hall.
0: Just amazing.
1: It killed
0: yeah.
1: me. What about Lord of the Rings?
0: And there's no Lord of the Rings in there, which was in my top 10 initially. And then I swear I spent about 2 weeks agonizing over my
1: this is
0: top
1: the worst
0: 10 and
1: job.
0: I decided to remove it.
1: Worst job ever. I don't know why you signed up for this one, Sian. Tim Smith on the text says, Green Eggs and Ham is the most comprehensive study of changing someone's mind. He does have a point there. Let's hear from Catherine and Kew. Hello, Catherine.
2: Oh, hi. Birdsong by Sebastian Forbes. I think it's a beautiful book. Beautiful passages.
0: I think Sebastian Fox is wonderful, but I'm afraid he's not on there, sadly.
1: No, I didn't make it, Catherine.
2: Well, not even in the top 100.
0: No, I'm sadly not. No.
1: God, it's a tough list.
0: It's a very tough
2: very
0: list.
2: Tough. Yeah.
1: Yeah,
2: it's
1: sorry.
0: Sort of, we could have honestly done 10 different lists where you could go, 21st century, 20th century, 19th century. We could have broken it down in so many ways.
1: Yeah.
0: But sometimes the appeal of these things is how strictly you have to adhere by some very brutal rules. And so I think that's probably, you can actually go, if people were interested, you can go to the list and you can actually see how every single person that voted individually.
1: I think that'd be so interesting, actually.
0: It is so interesting. You can see all the things that didn't make the cut but sort of are very important. So there's people like Stephen King has voted in this list. There's, some amazing novelists and critics. And you can sort of see how everyone's tastes, so different. It's just that, at the end, it sort of becomes an exercise in consensus and, something like Middlemarch, Middlemarch is not in my top 10. I actually only read it, I think about 3 years ago.
1: Yeah.
0: But God, it's a worthy winner. I was so pleased when I saw that it had won.
1: Yeah.
0: So it is interesting that, it wasn't in my personal top 10, but I do think it is reflective of just how good a novel it is.
1: Well, Jacinta once noted George Orwell's 1984 make it. I can tell you that it did. It came in at number, where is it? Oh, I had it a minute
0: 16.
1: Ago. 16. 16 that came in at, Jacinta, you'll be pleased to know. So this is I think this is fabulous, Sian. So people can go to The Guardian, look at the top 100 ever, but also, as you said, there is a spot where they can do theirs.
0: Yes, exactly. So there's a button that says, how many have you read? So you can basically treat this as a resource to come back to in years to come if you're interested in perhaps the exercise of reading a few more of these really sort of influential and classic books. You can create your own list and you can come back to it and tick books off. But we've also got the call out to ask everyone to submit their top three novels and tell us why they love them. That we will be doing something with that later on down the line.
1: Question for you, how many of the 100 have you read?
0: Oh, God. I actually haven't counted from the top 100. I had read about 28 of the top 60 when I last counted.
1: So because you are just, obviously a great reader, you're also, a cultural editor, do you reckon you will try and get through the list?
0: Oh, well, it has actually been, rather than, there's things like Ulysses, for instance. I actually read a piece about this years ago. I just can't read it. I'm sorry. I have tried so many times. I don't find it, at all decipherable. And it came in at number 3. It's obviously hugely influential, but I'm just missing something about it.
1: Yeah, no, that's
0: but
1: fair.
0: There are other books in there that I've actually, I've not read any Willa Cather, for instance, and Maya Antonio is number 100. And this was immediately something that I said, oh, God, and I bought a copy on the weekend. So even for myself, it's helpful.
1: Well, thank you so much for talking to us, Sian Cane, The Guardian Deputy Culture Editor, and we're talking about the top 100 books ever. Have a look at the list, see what you think, and tell us if there's one you would have liked to have on that list. Well, from best novel to best museum, what's the best museum you've ever been to?
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1: Hello, it is 1:30. You're with 774 ABC Melbourne, and we've just been talking about books, the very, very best books. But Coming up, it's also today World Museum Day, which made me wonder, have you travelled just to see a museum? And if so, what is your favourite museum? Interesting topic. And after that, Megan Burson's going to come in to celebrate the joy of music. And we're talking about the best classical music because ABC Classic are about to do their top 100. We've got Squawk back at 2 o'clock with Sean Dawley. And then, of course, the Monday Music Mash. Can you guess these seven songs in 7 seconds? There we go. We will play the Monday Music Mash at 2:45. But let's check the weather for your day. All of the rain, wasn't it lovely yesterday for Melbourne? We have a cloudy day ahead, medium chance of light showers, light winds, just 17 degrees. It'll be 17 again tomorrow and on Wednesday. So time to get the woolly coats out. For Victoria, isolated showers tending to scattered across eastern districts, mostly dry in the far west, and a cool day with light and variable winds. Now, we have been talking about books because The Guardian have done the top 100. So many people not happy, Jan. Clockwork Orange, where is that? Masters and Commanders, The Go-Between, One Flew Over a Cuckoo's Nest. Cuckoo's, there are so many books, but have a look at the list and see what you think, and then maybe you can make your decision. Next, though, we're going to talk classics, your favourite classical tune, because once again, we're about to do the top 100. Megan Burson will join us for the joy of music. But first, Liliana is in Moonee Valley. Hello.
9: Oh, hello. I want to talk about the reasons for choosing books in the top 100, because one of my choices, very close to the top, would be Henry Handel Richardson's The Life and Times of Richard, The Life of Richard Marnie.
1: Mm-hmm.
9: Because I think possibly if I read it now, I wouldn't think it was such great literature, but I read it as a very young teenager.
1: Yeah.
9: And it opened my eyes to the fact that women could write like men, because up until then, you know, like influencers had said that wasn't possible. And that she also wrote about women's, like, menstruation and things like that, very, very, euphemistically, but it was such an eye-opener.
1: Yeah, and the timing, sort of, Liliana, when you read it, like, you wonder now if you read it whether it would have the same effect. Is that what you're saying?
9: I did buy it as a triple volume at a sale a couple of years ago, and I haven't opened it yet, I have to say.
1: Yeah.
9: Not because I fear disappointment, but because it was a massive read. But I just remember, like, lying down for weeks and, you know, reading it every chance.
1: No, it's so interesting, and I totally agree with you. I think it very much, well, one, depends on the criteria, but two, very much depends on where you were at the time you read the book. Liliana, thank you very much for your call. But moving on now to museums. Now, it is World Museum Day, which is quite fitting, actually, because I just happened to be heading to Tassie on the weekend, to Hobart, to visit MONA, the Museum of Old and New Art. I don't know if you've been to MONA. I absolutely love it. Some people think it's a bit strange, but I adored it. So I'm wondering if you travelled to see a museum, and if so, what is the best museum you've ever seen? Dr. Michelle Stevenson is the Head of History and Technology at Museums Victoria and joins us now to celebrate World Museum Day. Hello, how are you, Michelle?
10: I'm good, thanks, Bridget. Thanks for having me.
1: Oh, that's a pleasure. Tell us about World Museum Day. What does it involve?
10: So World Museums Day is set up by ICOM, the international body for museums, and it's really here to celebrate museums and the amazing things that they offer around the world.
1: Can I ask you a question? What makes a museum? Like, I was thinking just before I went to the old Melbourne Jail, which isn't a museum, but is something like that could be classified as one or not?
10: It all depends on, you know, how you want to define things. So the official definition of a museum by ICOM is that a museum is not-for-profit,
1: yep,
10: a permanent institution in the service of society that researches, collects, conserves, interprets and exhibits tangible and intangible heritage. It's got to be open to the public, accessible and inclusive, and they're meant to foster diversity and sustainability.
1: Oh, that's
10: ethical, professional, and offering lots of experiences for education, enjoyment, reflection, and knowledge sharing. So I think that's a pretty high level, aspirational in some ways, definition of what a museum

0: is, you talked about Mona. It's, certainly not for profit. It's not public. So there are lots of different types of museums, but I think for me, what a museum is that it's something that helps us understand who we are, the world around us, our past, our present, and our future.
1: Okay, I'm loving that. Dr. Michelle Stevenson's with us. She's the head of history and technology at Museums Victoria. We'd love to know, have you travelled to see a museum somewhere, and what's the coolest thing you've ever seen? 1300 222 774. We'll get on to our wonderful museum, the Melbourne Museum. But Michelle, have you travelled, I'm sure you have in your work, to museums elsewhere, and what's the best thing you've seen?
0: I have travelled to see museums, unsurprisingly. I'm a bit of a museum nerd. I think I've seen lots of great

0: museums from big famous museums like the V&A in the UK that have incredible collections. And then some of the ones that I've enjoyed the most are perhaps some, you were talking about the old Melbourne Jail before, and do we think about that as a museum are more surprising. So the Tenement Museum in New York is one of those. So it's an old block of tenement housing, and it's been through meticulous research. The stories of the people that have lived there over the years have been pulled out, and you can take a guided tour through that and understand some of the stories of the people that have lived in that very building in
1: And
0: the
1: that stood out
0: past.
1: for you, yeah.
0: It's
1: And
0: just so
1: the
0: evocative.
1: Melbourne Museum, I used to take the kids there all the time. I love the museum. How do you think it stands up?
0: I think Melbourne Museums Victoria stands up really well. Internationally, we've got over 15 million items in the collection. It's one of the largest and most significant in the Southern Hemisphere. Melbourne Museum, over 1.5 million visitors last year. We've got Science Works and Immigration Museum as well. So I think we're really lucky to have such a rich and diverse storytelling of Victoria's history from its, natural world. The incredible First Peoples cultures and communities that we have here, and then that social and technological history as well.
1: Well, I think you've got a lovely job, Dr. Michelle Stevens, as Head of History and Technology at Museums Victoria. Thank you, and happy World Museum Day to you.
0: Thanks, Bridget. Same
1: Thanks a
0: to you.
1: lot. Bye, Michelle.
0: Bye.
1: Alison is with us. Alison, where's a museum that stood out for you?
2: Oh, hi, Bridget. Yeah, the best museum I've ever seen is the Vasa Museum in Stockholm,
1: Oh,
2: in
1: in
2: Sweden.
1: Sweden. Yeah. What's special about it?
2: Well, it's got this enormous ship that was pulled out of Stockholm's harbour about 15 years ago, but it's a ship that Sweden made many, many hundred, like over 100 years ago. But it sank as soon as it took off.
1: Oh, a bit like the Titanic.
2: Yeah, it took off. It sank into the Stockholm harbour, but because there's a special worm that lives in Stockholm harbour, it survived, and they
1: Gee.
2: pulled it out of Stockholm harbour all in one piece, and built a building around it.
1: Wow.
2: They've got all these levels that you can walk along and look inside the ship.
1: That's
2: You can't go inside
1: incredible.
2: it, but yeah, it's just amazing for like naval history and also understanding like how a worm can help protect a ship. It's the only wor the ship the worm is only existent in Stockholm Harbour, but it basically cleaned the ship over many, many years
1: Oh,
2: and
1: it's incredible.
2: pulled
1: And
2: it out.
1: I love the fact, Alison, that the ship came and then they built the building around it. That sounds wonderful. Thank you. Thank you, Alison. If I ever go to Sweden, I'll definitely look that one up. Simon, hello.
3: Yeah, hi, Bridge. I went to a museum in Boston and I saw this gigantic Van de Graaff generator, which is a way of creating high static electricity charges. It was used in the first experiments to split the atom, and it can
1: Gosh.
3: generate up to 9 million volts.
1: Wow.
3: And they were using it to create 4.5 million volt lightning charges, which they zapped towards the crowd. But because we were behind a chicken wire mesh screen, which acts like a Faraday cage, you could literally put your hand on one side of the wire and have this 4.5 million volt thing just zap at you from about 6 feet away.
1: How
3: And
1: amazing.
3: it was just terrifying, but quite exciting at the same time.
1: Oh, Simon, thank you so much. I love it when you can do those interactive things. The Melbourne Museum has lots of those. Thank you, Simon. Carol, what about you?
4: There's actually two. One's more for the outside than the building. That's the Guggenheim in Bilbao that was designed to look like a fish, and it was an absolutely brilliant looking
1: Building,
4: building.
1: yeah. Yeah.
4: Inside was great, but the other one is the Pergamon in Berlin with all the ancient statues and so on, and you walk down the triumphal path, and it's just brilliant. It's so immersive in ancient history. So those would be the two I would
1: Carol,
4: think.
1: they really stay with you, don't they, those things? Yeah, Carol, thank you very much. I have been to Guggenheim. It was amazing. So many things to see, so little time. We haven't even talked about wax museums. Do they count, Madame Tussauds?

I have been to that. I'm not sure if that counts. I don't know if they should be celebrating on World Museum Day. Maybe they should. So now we're going from books to museums to music, because it's very important. The Joy of Music coming up next. It's all about classics, the classical pieces, the 100 best of all time. Megan Burslem is all over it. We'd like to hear yours for The Joy of Music. That's next.

0: 10cc, I'm Not in Love, 774 ABC, Melbourne and Victoria. And the joy of music is coming up. Now, we're going to be talking about the greatest 100 classical pieces of all time. If you don't know it, you can hum it. And Dr. Megan Burson will tell you what it is, because I had to do that this morning with my piece. So we'd love to hear from you. We've gone from museums to classics. 1300 222 774.
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0: for the music. It is time for the joy of music. And no one brings us more joy than the wonderful Dr. Megan Burslem from ABC Classic Breakfast. Hello.
1: Hello. Yeah. I love the intro that you do, just to pull the veil back on local radio for a minute. Everyone here waves their arms around and that theme music comes on, and it's really sweet.
0: We all hear it and we love it and we dance to it. We can't help ourselves. Hey, before we move on very quickly, Megan Burslem, the best museum. You're a very cultural young lady.
1: Best museum. If you want to visit a museum in Melbourne, go to the Percy Grainger Museum in Parkville to learn all about Percy Grainger. That's my classical music museum. The creepiest museum I've ever been to, Bridget, was in Morristown. I think it's in New Jersey, in New York, over summer, where I went to their mechanical doll musical instrument. It was so creepy. These are like,
0: nightmares?
1: You know, I honestly thought this is the type of museum that they're going to, like, these toys are going to come alive and smash the glass and come and get you. It was terrifying. I had to get out of there.
0: Hasn't slept a wink since. Yeah. Now, I was about to say Double J, for goodness sake. ABC Classic is about to do the top 100. So we've just been talking about the books, which The Guardian put out, but this is one people get to vote on.
1: Exactly right, yeah. Every year we have a Classic 100, and this year's theme is the greatest of all time. So basically what we're asking...
0: Greatest of all time. It's a big question.
1: And it's all classical music as well. So think opera, ballet, symphonies, solo works, soundtracks, Australian compositions, you name it, it's there. Greatest of all time. So
0: How do you do greatest of all time? All right, so I'm going to ask you first up, and please let us know what you think the greatest classical pieces are of all time. And as we said, if you don't quite know what they're called, maybe a hum might help. I don't hum anymore, but you're welcome to. 1300 222 774. This is tough, and I'm sure you found this tough.
1: It's really tough. Look, I've chosen a few pieces. I thought we would start with one that new generations and younger people may have heard and think, well, this is from Bluey, because it featured on the Sleeping Time episode of Bluey, and it's Holst's The Planets, and this is Jupiter. Look, I think this is real strong contender. I think this is going to feature right up the pointy end because it's very popular, and Bluey has brought new audiences to this.
0: Is that fair, though? Is that fair for Bluey to...
1: I think so. Yeah, he's ours. So, so I think it is. I think it is fair. But I think that's the one of the beautiful things about classical music is it's been around for so long for a reason, and new generations keep finding it, and new generations
0: and
1: keep celebrating
0: it. And if they do get to find it again, all right,
1: totally.
0: All right, let us know what yours is. 1300 222 774. It might be Holst the Planets, Jupiter. What else have you got for me, Megan?
1: Look, I thought I'd bring in some Khachaturian, who's an Armenian composer, and you might think I don't know who that is.
0: I don't know who he is.
1: But this is the Adagio from Spartacus and Phrygia from Spartacus, but you might know it as the Oneidan Line music.
0: Oh, that's gorgeous.
1: It's so beautiful. Just bringing back some nostalgia.
0: Have we seen that in? We've heard that in a film.
1: Oh, a few things. But, well, Oneidan Line, it's the theme music for Oneidan Line. But, many films have used
0: Khachaturian. That is absolutely gorgeous.
1: And that's often the way that we're introduced to classical music is through the screen. Through advertisements. You know, there's a very famous beer ad. I won't say the name of the company, but it's a big ad. That's the clue I'll give you. Does that ring a bell for you, Bridget? Because a little bird told me that the It's a Big Ad music was actually your favourite.
0: This is my one. I didn't know it was a Big Ad music. This is my one, and I had to hum it to Chris, and he told me what it was. Have a listen. This is Carmina Burana. Oh, it's big, all right. Oh, is that it, Ollie?
1: That's all you get.
0: Gee, that's all I get. That reminds me of The Devil, though, because whenever there's a movie about the devil, they play that.
1: Interesting.
0: In particular, Al Pacino.
1: The story behind Carmina Burana, it's quite a, let's say it's R18 plus.
0: Oh.
1: Yeah, it gets quite hot and bothered.
0: Give us yours, 1300 222 774. Andy says the male

0: duet from the Pearl Fishers.
1: Oh, yes, the flower duet. Yes,
0: oh, the flower duet, yeah. Yeah. Is that...
1: da, da, da,
0: I know that
1: now,
0: one.
1: Now, what airline played that to kind of calm you down?
0: I'm not
1: going to
0: say Ansett. No, Ansett played Enya.
1: Oh, did they?
0: Did they ever? When I was flying weekly and I got very sick of Enya. Fly away, fly away. No, sail away, sail away. Oh, it drove me mad. Joe from Long Worry says, oh, my gosh. Classic 100, one of the best weekends of the year.
1: Yeah, so it happens the long weekend in June. So I think that's what, the 6th and 7th?
0: Yeah.
1: but voting is open for another almost 2 weeks.
0: Yeah.
1: So head to the ABC Classic website, abc.net.au/classic. And we've really helped you out because there on the website, you can vote for whatever you like. You can enter it in. But there's about 600 pieces there that have excerpts. So you can just go through, you can play all the excerpts. Yep. You can think, yes, that's the one that I know. And I think it's also a really good place to take your kids or your grandkids as well.
0: Absolutely. Noel is in Bendigo. Noel, what would you add to Megan's big list?
2: Well, my favourite would be the Blue Danube Waltz by Johann Strauss.
1: Yeah.
2: That is absolute beautiful music and it goes straight through so many segments.
1: It's gorgeous.
2: It really is. Yep.
0: Here we go. Have a listen, Noel.
2: Yep.
1: You know what always comes into my head when I hear this music? Come on, couple number 100 from Strictly Ballroom. This is the opening music.
0: Do you remember that one, Noel?
2: Yeah, I do.
0: Oh, that's lovely, Noel.
2: And
0: yeah.
2: And there was a show on TV called Rex.
0: Yeah.
1: Yes.
2: And that was the introductory music.
0: Ah. And is that how you became familiar with it?
2: No. Andre Roux. He brought back all that music.
0: We've talked about him a lot, Megan and I, and you think he's great for music, don't you?
1: I think he's great for music. Yeah, absolutely.
0: Good on you, Noel. Thank you very much. Keep them coming in, your votes. Mark says he got most of his classical music via the Warner Brothers cartoons.
1: Yeah, I mean, my first introduction to classical music was actually the Three Little Pigs animation. Do you remember that one? Three Little Pigs, and they had all the Brahms Hungarian dances.
0: Da-do-da-dee-dee-da-dee.
1: Yes, and they were doing. Yes.

0: the ballet scene and things like that. So that was, I think animation really does introduce a lot of people to the world of classical music. So it could be from Fantasia, it could be from Bluey, as we were saying, it could be from The Three Little Pigs. But that is a real gateway for a lot of people.
1: Yeah. Trudy says, Ludovico Einaudi's music's incredible. This was one of mine. And this is a simple tune, but gosh, it brings me to my knees. Nuvole Bianche.

0: not that hard to play on the piano.
1: Absolutely stunning.
2: Do you like him or are you
1: I do
2: mean
1: like
2: to him.
1: Him. No, I'm not mean to our mate Ludovico. In fact, I interviewed him a couple of years back and one of the questions I had to him was, Ludovico, where would we go on a date if we went on a date? I think his response was about 10 minutes long and it involved horseback and snow and like a log cabin in the middle of nowhere with a roasting fire. And so I'm a big fan of Ludovico Einaudi. So contemporary classical music is a big part of this countdown and I think will be a big part. We have a lot of contemporary classical composers working in that style in Australia. I think, you know, Luke Howard, someone like that, Nat Bartsch, Bell Chen, another one here in Australia. So I feel that contemporary classical music will be quite popular.
2: Okay, what other ones did you have? I know you had a couple.
1: Oh, what else did I have? Now I've lost my list. Yes, Gurumul. So I think it'll really surprise you what you can vote for and what's up there for you to explore. One of my picks is Danny Boy. I think that melody is absolutely glorious and it's been around forever and it's just, you know, it's heartbreaking in so many ways. But Gurumul as well is someone that you can vote for. This is Child of the Rainbow, Jaramiri, Child of the Rainbow.

0: I just love that. I just love the range and the diversity you get from this beautiful music. Dittimar joins us. Hello.
1: Hi.
0: What would you like to add?
1: Look, I wanted to talk about another dimension of classical music, the Indian classical music.
2: Yeah.
1: And one of the great composers, sitar player, Pandit Ravi Shankar.
2: Ravi Shankar. Yeah, absolutely.
0: Yeah. Oh, here we go. Have a listen. Have a listen to this, Dittimar.
1: Great. Thanks.
2: So this is, this is Ravi Shankar and his daughter Anushka, also an extraordinary sitar player as well. Just fab, you know, and I have to say, you know, the world of Indian classical music, you know, lying separate from Western classical music canon, but just so ancient and complex and absolutely stunning. And that influence you do see feeding into other, you know, cultural styles of music making, but absolutely beautiful.
0: Okay. Tom, what would you vote in the top 100?
3: I'm not a big classical music listener as such, but I have got quite a few CDs, and one of my favourites is Grieg, the Norwegian composer, like with the Peer Gynt suite, and I think he done Scandinavia also.
2: Yeah. So In the Hall of the Mountain King is probably the most famous. That one. Yeah.
3: But, I've got one of his CDs, and occasionally I just listen to it.
0: And it brings you joy. Here we go,
2: so
0: Tom.
2: So this is Morning Mood. This is the opening movement from Peer Gynt.
0: Oh, gorgeous,
2: stunning. Yeah, listen, this depicts a Moroccan sunrise. So you can just imagine watching the beautiful sun in Morocco.
0: Yeah, beautiful. Tom, I hope you're enjoying that. Very quickly before the news, Lynn, hello.
4: Hi. I would just want to nominate, I went to the Man with Snowy River concert on Saturday night and Luke Rowland's beautiful theme for the Man with Snowy River. Bum, bum, bum, bum, bum, bum.
2: So good.
4: Yeah, and Jessica's theme, 1982, still so good, and the film was...

0: It's great too.
1: Oh, Lynn,
2: absolutely.
1: That's gorgeous. Thank you very much.
2: You can definitely vote for Bruce Rowland, Man from Snowy River.
1: And Megan, you're allowed to vote for soundtracks, obviously.
2: You can get soundtracks.
1: Yeah,
2: it's all categorised for you on the website.
1: How do we do it?
2: So head to abc.net.au/classic. You use your ABC login as regular, like you use for iView, and just fire away. You get 10 votes, so you can pick 10 pieces, just like Triple J's Hottest 100, and go for your life.
1: Oh, I love this. Dr. Megan Burslem, she is the host of ABC Classic Breakfast. She brings us the joy of music on a Monday, and we absolutely love her. Thank you very much.
2: Huge.
1: And we'll talk about this again. Keep yours coming in. 1300 222 774.
3: When Melbourne talks.
4: You've said it all, Raph. Who is going to do the everyday necessary? Because clearly we need migrants.
3: If it's relevant to you, it's on 774 ABC.
5: Good afternoon, Nicholas Hines with ABC News. Investigators have spent much of the day at a property in Ballarat where a 62-year-old man died in a house fire early this morning. Emergency services were called to the fire at a block of units on Marigold Street in Wenderee at about 6:30. Police say the man was taken out of the unit and treated but couldn't be revived. Inspector Andrew Brady says the cause of the fire is still being determined. He's encouraging anyone with information to come forward.
6: We've got obviously our investigators and chemists here in Stair Coroner to be full and thorough and complete about the determination of the cause of the fire.
5: Some Australian travellers say they've been dumped by a travel agency and their trips suddenly cancelled just days before they were due to begin. Is national tourism reporter Christy Sexton-McGrath.
7: Melbourne-based AVG Travels has emailed more than 200 customers saying itineraries are under review due to operational scheduling adjustments. More than a dozen tour packages, mainly to China, have been affected. Melbourne resident Libby Jennings was due to fly to China today, but the trip was cancelled a few days ago. She's asked for a refund.
8: So far, I haven't had an answer.
7: The Council of Australian Tour Operators has suspended AVG Travels membership following the cancellations. AVG Travels has apologised for the situation and says they remain fully operational.
5: The Prime Minister has denied the federal government's decision to tax certain trust funds amounts to a so-called death tax. From July 2028, a 30% minimum tax will be applied to discretionary testamentary trusts, which are triggered when someone dies. Existing trusts will be exempt. Anthony Albanese says the measures are about making the system fairer.
9: What we have put forward very clearly is a comprehensive policy. And of course, when it comes to trusts, if people want to continue the existing discretionary testamentary trusts, there's no change. They can continue with fixed trusts.
5: The Victorian Premier has acknowledged an inner-city sobering up centre hasn't been the most effective way to support people found drunk in Melbourne. The Collingwood Centre opened in 2023 when public intoxication was decriminalised, but has faced scrutiny due to low uptake. It will close next year, with outreach workers to instead take people to local health and community services. Premier Jacinta Allen says the outreach model is more effective.
10: It's important that we look at the best health models based on the best health advice. And we did look at the Sobering Up Centre as a model, and clearly the advice has come in that the outreach service is a more effective way of providing vital healthcare support to people where and when they need it.
5: The White House says China has agreed to ramp up trade for US agricultural products such as beef and poultry. It says Beijing will be buying at least $23 billion of American agricultural products annually over the next 3 years. The announcement comes just days after US President Donald Trump attended a high-stakes summit with his Chinese counterpart Xi Jinping in Beijing. The deal offers some hope to American farmers who've been feeling the effects of Mr. Trump's trade war and the current conflict in the Middle East. The family of former US Marine Corps pilot Daniel Duggan have announced they will appeal a federal court decision that ruled in favour of his extradition to the United States. Caitlin Maloney reports.
11: Justice Stelios handed down his decision last month, dismissing Daniel Duggan's bid to avoid extradition to the US. He is accused of unlawfully helping train Chinese military pilots in South Africa in 2012. But Mr. Duggan's family says he is innocent, today announcing they will appeal the federal court decision and continue fighting for his freedom. Mr. Duggan, who is an Australian citizen, was arrested in the New South Wales town of Orange in 2022 at the request of the US government and has been detained in a maximum security prison since. The appeal will be heard in the federal court at a later date.
5: In AFL news, Geelong midfielder Bailey Smith has left training early after appearing to hurt his shoulder. The 25-year-old took a mark before gripping his right shoulder and walking straight off to the boundary line. He went down into the rooms with medical staff shortly after. The Cats sit in third place on the ladder and are at home to ladder leaders Sydney on Saturday afternoon. And to the weather across Victoria, some isolated showers this afternoon, tending to scattered across eastern districts and staying mostly dry in the far west. Tomorrow, some morning fog patches and then a partly cloudy day with isolated showers tending scattered in the south. In Melbourne, a light shower or two this afternoon and a shower or two tomorrow as well with a top of 17. Right now in Melbourne, it's 16 degrees. ABC News.
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1: Sean Dawley is in next to talk everything birds, in particular starlings, and what we can learn from them. Then Wenli Ma will have everything you need to know about what to watch on the TV. And, of course, it's Monday, which means we need to guess 7 songs in 7 seconds with the Monday Music Mash. Yes. Tricky one today. Feels easy, but when you start guessing them, not so much. But remember, you don't need all of them. Just start us off. It's a community. We're a village. We try and solve the Monday Music Mash together. That's just after a quarter to three. Before the news, though, we were celebrating the joy of music. Of course, ABC Classic are doing their, if this is not a hard thing to do, their top 100 ever classical pieces. And we were asking you what you would like to include. Elizabeth is in Melbourne. Hi, Elizabeth.
15: Oh, yes.
1: Hello. Which is the classical piece you'd like on the list?
15: I'd like to nominate J.S. Bach's B minor Mass. Thank you.
1: Tell us about Elizabeth. Tell us about Elizabeth. How's it so special to you?
15: Can you say that again?
1: Tell us how special it is to you and why you love it so much.
15: It's just the most amazing composition. He composed it at the end of his life. Mm. It's practically a collection of a lot of his music of his life.
1: Mm.
15: But he never heard it. He died in 1750 before he could listen to it himself.
1: Oh, no.
15: He never heard it.
1: Oh, well, at least you got to listen to it, and he's brought joy to everybody else.
15: It's just the most amazing choir and music. It's just exceptional.
1: Oh, thank you, Elizabeth.
15: It's like a spiritual experience.
1: Thank you for bringing it to us. Oh, that is gorgeous, isn't it? There are just so many. There are so many. On the text line, Julie says, Beethoven's Ode to Joy is spine-tingling. Not my version, Julie. I do it on the piano with one hand, not as spine-tingling. Ave Maria, duet in Babette's Feast. Bev, what's yours?
16: Hello.
1: Hi, Bev.
16: Hello. Yes, it was the screenplaying album, and it's Mark Knopfler's beautiful, beautiful one, A Love Idea, from the Last Exit to Brooklyn film.
1: Okay, have a listen, Beth.

0: Why do you love it so much, Bev? Bev, why do you love that one so much? From Mark to Bark, Bark to Mark. Tell us.
1: I just think it's the whole album. They're all tracks from... Well, he's done the soundtracks from all of them. And this particular one and the other one is another one from The Princess Bride.
0: Oh, yeah, one of my favourite films. They bring tears to your eyes, don't they? Well, if you are interested, make sure you get on and vote. You just go to ABC Classic website, and even if you don't know the song, they'll tell you what it is. I think that's on the 5th and 6th of June, the long weekend, which will be absolutely fantastic. Thank you for celebrating the joy of music, as we do every day at this time. But next, get your bird questions ready, because Sean Dooley's in with Squawk Back.

Okay, not a classical song, but a classic, we've decided. That was Harvest Moon and Neil Young. And from Jackie, thank you. That is one of my favourite songs. Get your bird questions ready, because Sean Dooley is next.

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0: Now, that's a classic Sean Dooley. You're welcome.
1: Absolutely. It doesn't get more classic than that.
0: It doesn't get more classic than that. Sean Dooley is in the house. Your questions for our birdman from BirdLife Australia. What's been happening with you? You still on holidays?
1: Not exactly holidays. It's more working.
0: It's a working holiday. Yes. A writing about birds holiday.
1: Yes, indeed. But actually, just on all this beautiful classic music theme, it just reminds me that

0: quickly managed to go, I think it was number two with the Christmas albums, with an album called Songs of Disappearance, where they collected all the sounds of endangered species, endangered birds in Australia, and strung them together in a kind of musical.
1: We'll see if we can find that.
0: It was like the actual bird calls, and they did such a brilliant job composing that. That it actually went to number two. I think knocked off everyone but Adele.
1: It sounds like Bill Nighy from Love Actually trying to win the number one Christmas song. Oh, that's gorgeous. So it's at the Melbourne Recital Centre. Do we know what it's called?
0: It's called Where Song Began.
1: Yeah, so I'm sure you can get tickets by going to Melbourne Recital Centre. Mm. And you'll be there, Dawes, no doubt.
0: I will.
1: Absolutely. I will. Now, what can we learn from starlings?
0: Yeah, I was thinking as we get into winter, it's the time of the starling murmurations. Now, if you haven't heard of that term, that's the way you've probably seen it online or on social media, and it's really big in places like England and Italy in winter. But because we had starlings introduced here, they do the same thing as they approach winter. They all get together in a big flock, and they'll usually roost at night in, say, reed beds or things. And these flocks in Europe can be 20,000 birds or more. And you'll see them flying. And I highly recommend you look it up on online. Look for murmurations. And it's when they fly and they make almost like moving kinetic art sculptures in the sky.
1: How do they do that?
0: Well, that's what I wanted to talk about, because it's time, especially if you live in the country where the starlings might be flocking. We do see it here, but not to the same extent. But it is this marvel, and for a long time, no one knew how they could do it, because it looks like it's being orchestrated, like some sort of artist is creating, using starlings as the materials. And there was actually scientists in the 20th century looked at it, could not work out how it went, and the prevailing theory was that that was developed in the 30s was that starlings could read each other's minds. And they were like, oh, you know, it's just a bit of juju, sort of like, whoa, it's magic. They're actually tuned into some cosmic consciousness. Yeah. However, as usual, scientists have researched and taken the romance out. But I actually think this is even more impressive, is the way those whole things work, where suddenly you'll see it and it might look like a hammer, and then they move around in this fluid artwork in the sky. What it is that basically they're not communicating with the whole flock. Even if there's 1,000, 10,000 birds in the flock, each starling is only concerned with the 5 or 6 or 7 neighbours around it. Yeah. And they're making adjustments according to what their neighbours are doing. But it happens so quickly that they process all that spatial information that these minor adjustments from each group. But, of course, each bird has 6 birds around it, but the bird next to them
1: has another 6 around it. So it's like a Mexican wave almost, is that what you mean?
0: Exactly. Yeah. But it happens in – it's actually like a quantum physics kind of thing where the changes happen so much. And the reason they're doing it is as they're coming to settle in their roosting spot, like – birds of prey and other predators will, particularly birds of prey, know that, here's 10,000 snacks that I could get at. So they're doing it to try and divert attention from the predator by keeping moving in that fluid way. So they're actually only really concerned with not being eaten they don't want to be the bird on the outside of the flock. But they're constantly manoeuvring to get away from that edge,
1: into the middle.
0: Yeah, and it means that a falcon or something like that is going to find it really difficult to target them, because they're all moving so quickly, and visually they can't lock in on anything, and they'll do it constantly until all the predators have gone, and then just as it gets dark, they just all descend at once.
1: Well, Gavin here says that starlings are so clever the way they don't crash into each other. Mm.
0: Yeah.
1: And how do they not crash into each other?
0: It is literally looking at what the other birds are doing, and they've got such great processing units in their brain that they can calculate for that 3D, the 3D calculations that are needed.
1: Are they the only birds that do it?
0: No, a lot of flocking birds will do it, but the like the migratory shorebirds can also respond that way.
1: Mm.
0: But it's the starlings take it to... It's they,

0: They're like the Australian ballet. They're at the top of the tree.
1: Exactly.
0: 1300 222 774. Give us a call if you would like to speak to Sean about anything. Victoria, back onto the cello. We were talking about the cello being a lot of the music. The cello makes my soul vibrate. It's got something to do with the timbre and the reverberation, the vibration. It starts at the head and ends in the toes, which might be why they use it a lot, perhaps for, and also because the cello has the biggest range of the string family. That might be why they use it in the birds as well. Ah. Fascinating, these birds, aren't they?
1: It's so many aspects to those, you know, people come to birds or bird watching for a certain thing. Like, you know, when I was a kid, it was just wanted to see new ones.
0: Yep.
1: But there's the song element, there's the flight, there's the colours. There's so many ways that we can appreciate and become endeared by birds.
0: So we're happy with that theory now. They don't read minds, but they do what we said.
1: Yeah, it's almost more impressive because it's basically it's quantum physics in
0: it. Is. It's
1: action.
0: Amazing. Yeah. It's incredible. All right, give us a call if you've got a question for Sean Dooley. Anything bird-like, 1300 222 774. Paul is in Mount Doran. Hello there, Paul.
2: Hello, how are you going?
0: Good. What's your question?
2: I've just got a kookaburra question. I've had a resident kookaburra for, I think, roughly 20 years.
1: Wow.
2: Sort of coming into the garden, and there's been a couple others as well, but one in particular for a long, long time. And recently he's been a bit unstable and on flying onto a perch and missing the perch and sort of staggering a bit, and also sort of coming in close, nearly hitting you, like he's starting to get blind or something. But he's very old, but sort of just been watching him. He comes into the front garden pulling scrubbies out of the front lawn and things like that for years and years. And then there's a big old tree. We've got a couple of big old trees there where they have nests, obviously, old red gum trees. And, there was a massive fight a few days ago, or not a few days ago, a week ago, in the trees with about probably a dozen kookaburras. Massive squawking fight, and it got my attention, and it was fairly severe, like I've never heard before. And now there's no kookaburras anywhere.
0: Not even your boy?
2: No, gone.
0: Oh, no.
2: And I don't know what's happened. There is some kookaburras in the neighbour's property. It was like a massive territorial fight, but there was one bird coming to sort of antagonise the older bird. So whether it was... because he wasn't well, I don't know.
1: It sounds like, I think you're on the money there. Like, if this bird has been around for as long as you think it has, like, that's a very old, that's a pretty successful life for a kookaburra out in the wild.
2: Yeah. Even when you get close to him, he looks really old.
1: Yeah.
2: And his eyes and things and his beak and everything looks old.
1: So that's probably been the dominant bird for that territory. So kookaburras are very territorial. They have family territory groups, and this sounds like a dominant bird. And so as it's starting to ail and probably get a bit weaker, the neighbours have probably cottoned onto this and maybe are looking to take over that territory. So what you saw might have been a big battle.
0: Whatever happened to looking after the elderly? That's awful.
1: It can be pretty brutal out there.
2: Oh. Yeah, it was pretty severe. It was pretty distressing sort of thing.
0: Yeah, I bet. Gee, that's awful. I feel so upset. So you reckon they killed him, Sean?
1: Or maybe perhaps driven it off. And so you're seeing the aftermath of the battle.
0: So why would they all leave then?
1: Yeah, well, perhaps if that was the dominant bird, then that family unit is dispersed, or maybe just, you know, I'm speculating here, like licking their wounds in another part of the territory. It'd be interesting, Paul, in spring to see where the territory lines are established and whether the new group or a new leader of that group takes over.
2: Mm. He was always very, very vocal and squawking, the kookaburra sort of. When he was feeding, if any bird come near him, he was very, very vocal, and compared to all the rest, this older bird. I don't know whether he was trying to show that he was still strong or not.
1: Yeah.
2: By being vocal, but he couldn't do much.
0: Oh, that's a sad story. Thank you, Paul. It is tough out there. Goodness me, I'm glad I'm not a kookaburra. Peter, hello.
3: Oh, g'day.
0: Tell me something happy, Peter.
3: Oh, I've got a tear down my cheek.
0: So have I.
3: Well, this is probably, I'm not sure if this is in Sean's pay grade, but I was told, we're talking about the starlings and their surroundings when they fly. Mm. I was told or once read that if you've got a swarm of locusts, like hundreds of thousands in a massive swarm where you can hardly see through it, that they actually don't touch each other.
1: Mm. Yeah, I think that's right. Once they worked out what's happening with starlings, they've been able to apply it to a whole lot of other things in nature. In fact, they have seen this in things like, you say, like locust plagues, but also in schools of fish. They've looked at the fluidity of those movements. And they even now use those applications to look at things like how crowds operate in, you know, like, say, for instance, going into the MCG. Like, they're using the knowledge they've gained from starlings and nature to see how crowds operate, how even things like opinions or beliefs can spread. And a lot of this research that they did in the natural world is now being used online in the virtual world for computing and social media and things like that.
0: Goodness me.
3: That went somewhere I didn't expect.
0: Right. Hey, Peter, you often get what you don't expect on this show. Thank you very much for your call. Now, Kim joins us from Yarra Valley. Kim, you've sent us a photo. Do you need identification?
4: Yes, I'm not 100% sure, but I'm just guessing it's an azure kingfisher.
1: Yes, I can see the photo, Kim. Wright family, which also the kookaburras are in the kingfisher family. The bird you've sent a photo through, it looks
0: cute.
1: That's a sacred kingfisher.
4: Ah.
1: And for the listeners can't see it, but the bird in here looks, you can see the feathers on the back look quite green. In different light, they can look very blue. Like they actually don't have the colour blue or green in them as such. It's more that they very clever the way that the feathers can refract and the light, and it creates creates the colour according to the view that you have of them. And this is these are migratory birds generally. So if this was a recent find, it looks like I can see it's in somebody's hand. So perhaps it might have flown into a window or something.
0: Mm.
4: It kept, it was around we've got property and there is a water, body of water in amongst lots of trees, but it kept coming back to my large windows.
1: Right.
4: And so it kept sitting on a couch in front of the windows looking at itself, but I thought, no, I think it's going to hurt itself. So hence I've picked it up to try
0: very
4: and
0: cute.
4: Move it on.
1: Yeah, they're gorgeous birds and they're usually heading north this time of year. We don't tend to get many that hang around in Victoria for the whole year, maybe around the Murray, that sort of area. But in the Yarra Valley, you'd expect them to go. I think from the photo, this does look like it might be a younger bird. So maybe it's just lagging a bit behind, heading off north, and it was a bit disoriented. So hopefully, is the bird okay? Have you had...
4: perfectly fine. And it did fly away. But this was sort of the day three of the visit. And I thought, no, I think he's going to hurt himself. So he was sitting on my couch and I thought, you know what, I'm going to move him on.
0: I want one. He's as cute as anything. Kim, thank you. Keep us in. Yeah,
1: like, we've got a theme today. We've had a kookaburra on the outdoor furniture, kingfisher on the couch.
0: Well, Kane on the text says, the way Sean's describing the groups of kookaburras is reminiscent of The Sopranos. Oh, you've got to laugh. Barry, hello. How can we help you?
5: Oh, hello. Look, we live about 100 kilometres north of Bendigo, and we live on a property.
1: Mm-hmm.
5: And we've had choughs here, and we had between 30 and, say, 60 choughs would just swoop in every day for the in the chook yard. But they've disappeared. They've all gone about 2 weeks ago, and I'm just wondering where they were to go to this time of the year.
1: Mm. Well, hopefully it's only a temporary measure. The choughs are quite amazing birds, aren't they, Barry? For those who don't know, they're sort of, I suppose, magpie size, but they're all black. The adults have a red eye and they just have a white flash in the wing. And they sort of often feed on the ground, and they're cooperative breeders. They'll build a mud nest and everyone helps raise the chicks.
5: That's right, yeah.
1: And then they'll bring all come together this time of year, the different family groups.

0: groups can come together. So hopefully they have just moved on somewhere because they rake over the ground and they can exhaust the food supply in one area. So then they'll move off for a while. So hopefully this is just a temporary absence and they'll be back in the next few months.
1: Okay. Thank you, Barry. John is in Ballin. Hello, John.
2: I'm in Ballin, actually.
1: Ballin. My apologies. Sorry, Ballin. I know it's Ballin. My apologies, John.
2: Yeah.
1: Ballin's suburb somewhere else.
2: Thanks, Sean. I'm interested in your show. I was bushwalking the other day and I came across a ground nest. It had in it a cuckoo's baby and the baby was being fed by parents, foster parents, who were much smaller than it was. And my question to you is there a specific relationship between species cuckoo and species foster parent?
0: Yeah, there can be. And in fact, even within a particular cuckoo species, some of the cuckoos will only lay their eggs in one type of bird's nest and others of that same species will lay them in another. And so you get this sort of differentiation of the population, which probably over the long term will lead to new species of cuckoos developing. But they can be, they prefer different types of nests, like the bronze cuckoos, especially the Horsfield bronze cuckoo, which is a smaller cuckoo, always tends to like laying its nest in domed nests like superb fairy wrens or yellow-rumped thornbills, whereas something like a fantail cuckoo, which is a bit bigger, usually lays its eggs in cup-shaped nests so it can be honey eaters or robins or things like that. But the really interesting thing there, John, is when the cuckoo chick has hatched and is begging for food, and even though it's 3 or 4 times the size of the poor parents who are having to feed it, but so powerful is their begging for food, that call, that there'll be other birds flying along that didn't raise that chick that will stop and feed it. So,
1: oh, clever.
0: So some people have, I know birdwatchers who've been sitting there watching, say, a fantail cuckoo begging, and the poor old scarlet robins are coming and giving it an insect every couple of minutes. And then like a white-naped honey eater will fly past, hear the call and come down and give it something to eat. Like,
1: try that.
0: Yeah, I don't know if it's strong sort of parental instinct or they just want it to shut the hell up.
1: Yes, I think actually if it's strong parental, it'll be shut the hell up. That's fascinating. John, thank you. It's time for one more. Jim is in Greensboro. Hello, Jim.
3: Oh, g'day. Sean, I've got a query. Over the years, I've had many parrots, mainly eclectus parrots and conure parrots, and I also observe cockatoos in the park behind my place that fossick in the ground.
0: Yep.
3: And every bird that I've observed uses their left claw.
0: Yes.
3: Now, my question is, should I stop drinking or get my eyes tested?
0: No, you are spot on. Not all.
3: Really?
0: Not all species of parrot. I can't remember which ones it is, but there's a couple that do favour their right claw.
3: Oh.
0: But all parrots clutch their food with their claw and put it into their mouth, into their beak. And the majority of parrots are left-footed. Cockatoos.
1: Left-handed.
0: And, at least scientists have, their job has been to sit down and watch these parrots feed. And in some cases, it's like close to 100% of all feeding is with the left foot. And at least for most species, like the minimum is 75%. So you're onto something. Yeah.
1: That is amazing, Jim. You could become a scientist.
3: Look, thank you very much for that. You've just made me happy because I thought, gee, is this early onset dementia?
1: No, pour yourself a glass of wine.
3: My friends are listening.
1: You're absolutely fine, Jim. You can relax. Yep. That's very clever. Fabulous. That was so interesting. Thank you, Sean Dooley. We'll look forward to seeing you next week. Sorry we didn't get to everyone's calls, but we'll do that again, same time, same bat channel.
0: We will.
1: Sean Dooley from BirdLife Australia. Thank you so much. Stick with us because next it is What to Watch with the Nightlies, Wenli Maher.

0: That's the Smiths. There's a light that never goes out. You are with Bridget Duclos. It is nearly 22 to 3 here on ABC Melbourne and Victoria. We were talking about left-footed birds. Apparently 90% of dogs are right-footed. How would you know? Anyway, maybe it's how they kick the footy. Coming up, Wen Lee Ma, the culture editor at The Nightly, with everything you need to watch. But don't forget, straight after that, just after a quarter to 3, it is the Monday Music Mash. Can you guess 7 songs in 7 seconds? Give us a call, 1300 222 774.
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4: All right, Mr. DeMille, I'm ready for my close-up.
5: You talking to me?
6: I just want to tell you all how happy I am to be back in the studio, making a picture again.
5: Talking to me?
4: Those wonderful people out there in the dark.
0: Oh, yes, what to watch, and never have I needed you more, Wen Lee Ma. I've run out of everything. Wen Lee is the culture editor at The Nightly. Help me, please.
7: Well, did you watch the first season of Rivals when it came out a couple of years ago?
0: Yes, I did.
7: Rivals is back. Season 2 just started. Oh, my goodness. This is that English show set in the 1980s. It's all about excess, maximalism. It is by Jillie Cooper. Like the books, it's based on the books by Jillie Cooper, who died last year, actually, in between the first and the second seasons. It is so delicious and fun and just...
0: Silly.
7: Quite a bit naughty.
0: Oh, yes, it is. Has it still got that very handsome man from Poldark in it?
7: Yes, Aidan Turner is one of the leads in the show, as is Alex Hassel, David Tennant, lots of attractive people all around. If you're not familiar with the story, it is set in the 1980s in the English countryside among, like, the posh set. You know, there are scenes set at polo games and all those sorts of things. But if you were under any illusion or delusion that posh people behave themselves and acquit themselves really well, they really don't in Rivals. It's so fun because they're just constantly going at each other in business, in personal things. Mm-hmm. I mean, it took me almost a whole episode because I didn't, like, remind myself of what had happened in the first season. So it took me almost a whole episode of the new series to be like, that's right.
0: Do they do a recap at the beginning?
7: Person.
0: I like a recap of what
7: they
0: happened.
7: They don't.
0: I might have watched the last episode.
7: You can find recaps online, but it was quite interesting because I was like, that's right, because this person's married to that person, but this person is having an affair with that person. And I think just sort of being thrown back into it and kind of forgetting who is sleeping with who is part of that show.
0: Yeah. It's ridiculously good watching. I do remember Rivals 1. Okay, that's fabulous. And that is on which one?
7: That's on Disney.
0: On Disney.
7: And so there are 3 episodes already out. They dropped 3 at the end of last week, and then it'll be week to week.
0: Ah, fabulous. That is Rivals Season 2. Now, Wen Lee, I'm hearing so much good about Mother Mary.
7: Yes, Mother Mary, I will start by saying it's not a movie for everyone, but I really liked it because the filmmaker is a guy named David Lowery, and he's one of those American indie directors that can make quite challenging and sometimes abstract films. And, you know, often you walk out of a David Lowery movie and you're like, what was that?
0: Yeah.
7: But you accept that you experience something unusual and, you know, challenging and provocative. And I think Mother Mary is that. It stars Anne Hathaway. This is one of 5 films she's got this year. She's very, very busy.
0: Very busy.
7: It stars Anne Hathaway and Michaela Cole. So Anne Hathaway plays like a globally famous pop star. And, you know, they cited inspirations like Taylor Swift and Beyonce in terms of crafting that character. And Michaela Cole is a fashion designer, and the two of them were very collaborative early in Anne Hathaway's character's career. And then there was a schism about 10 years earlier, and Anne Hathaway's character shows up, you know, in the middle of a rainy day, 5 days before her comeback concert tour, and says to Michaela Cole's character, I need you to make me a dress. So what you get is kind of like the next 12 hours of them

0: really reckoning with, themselves and their relationship and how that fell apart. It's quite a haunted movie, both psychologically and perhaps literally. I wasn't quite sure how much of it I was supposed to take at face value, but it is very, very good because I just think it's a movie that you're just not going to see anywhere else. Like, it is so different to anything else I've seen.
1: Oh gosh, okay, Mother Mary, that's on at the cinema.
0: Cinema.
1: Cinema, lovely. Okay, now an Australian film for us. This is what we need.
0: Yeah, this is a really lovely drama. It's called Life Could Be a Dream. Very small, independent release. It stars Maeve Dermody as a woman who's just turned 40 years old, and her teenage son. So the filmmakers have talked about this as being like a double coming of age story. So obviously, very much the teenage kid is coming of age, but also for her as well, even though she's a grown up, it's about her stepping into the next part of her life and out of what it has been, an emotionally abusive relationship with her husband. And you sort of flash back to the beginnings of that courtship and what I think, at the start of a relationship where it's all very heady and very chemically driven, you think, oh my God, this is so romantic. But in retrospect, you're like, wow, actually, that's a lot of red flags. But I don't want it to sound like it's really heavy because it's actually a very light film in the sense of it's sort of dreamy and it doesn't hit you over the head with it, but and it's quite hopeful as well. And I think that is also quite unusual for a movie that is playing in this sort of
1: In
0: sandbox.
1: space,
0: So
1: yeah.
0: I thought it was really great. And it's also very visually beautiful. The director is Jasmine Harrison, Australian female filmmaker. And the screenwriter was a woman as well, so it's just and a lot of department heads were too. So it's just one of those films that I was like, I'm so glad we're still making these stories. And I think for certain audience segments, certainly women, you might watch this and you go, yeah, I recognize all these red flags for emotional
1: Yeah,
0: abuse. But
1: gosh.
0: for a lot of the audience, they're not going to. So bring along someone who maybe would not have self-selected into this film.
1: Oh, this sounds fascinating. Life Could Be a Dream. It is an Australian film. Wenli, thank you so much. Really appreciate all of that. Just one last very quick question. Delta, no good?
0: She came fourth. That's pretty
1: It
0: good.
1: is good, I know, but I wanted her to win.
0: I know, but were they ever really going to let Australia win? We're
1: No.
0: still not
1: No,
0: Europeans.
1: I totally agree because I thought she was the best. Wenli Ma, the culture editor at The Nightly, thank you very much for joining us. Yeah, poor old Delta, I thought she was fabulous. Now, it is time to play the Monday Music Mash. Remember, this is the puzzle we solve together. So you only need to recognise one or more of the songs. There are seven songs in 7 seconds. All you've got to do is tell me what some of them are on 1300 222 774. Have a listen to today's MASH. Thirteen hundred triple 2774, a lovely prize from the ABC closet. 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
3: Afternoons with Bridget Duclos.
1: Yes, indeed. It is me. I'm here and I love a Monday because we play the Monday Music Mash. This is where you've just got to get one, two, three, or even seven of the songs. There are seven songs in 7 seconds. Have a listen, then give us a call on 1300 222 774. Okay, give us a ring, 1300 222 774. Rachel has done just that from Kilmore. Hi, Rachel.
5: Hi there.
1: Welcome to the MASH. How are you?
5: Good, thanks.
1: That's good. That's good. Have you played the MASH before? Okay. What do you think you know, Rachel?
5: Oh, not many. I think there's On Top of the World by the Carpenters. Is that right?
1: On Top of the World by the Carpenters.
5: No.
1: Not there, Rachel. That's okay.
5: Oh,
1: What else did you hear?
5: Oh dear.

0: I thought I had the last one. I've forgotten. Can you play it again?
1: Yeah, yeah. I'm going to give it to you again. 1300 222 774 to play. This is for Rachel.
0: Was the last one the Beatles?
1: No, the Beatles are in there, but they're not last.
0: Oh, okay.
1: Someone like the Beatles, copycat Beatles, maybe.
0: Okay, I think that's about my best.
1: Oh, that's okay. No problem. Rachel, thank you for playing. That is all we care about. Get online, 1300 222 774. Wol is in Nagambi. Hello, Wol.
2: Hello, Bridget. How are you?
1: I'm very well. Welcome to the MASH.
2: Thank you. I've only got one for you, but I think it's the last one, is Imagine by John Lennon.
1: Now, that's very interesting you say that, Wol, because when I heard it, that's exactly what I said, and I got told no.
2: Then I have none.
1: Yeah, well, let's... do you want to hear it again, Wol?
2: Yeah, okay.
1: Here we go. Yeah, well, that is deceiving.
2: Is it Wonderwall? Or Hang 7 7?
1: You got the right band.
2: Some might say.
1: Band.
2: So Shelley Can't Wait. Don't Look Back in Anger.
1: Yes, by Oasis. I'm going to give you that. Even and your friend in the background, Wol. Well done. That is number 7.
2: No, I'm in the supermarket. You're hearing the PA. The music over the PA.
1: That's hilarious. I thought you had a little friend. Well done, Wol.
2: Were the BGs in there?
1: BGs were in there. What is the song? The BGs were in there.
2: Has it been got yet?
1: No.
2: Okay, that'd be Speaks and Specs.
1: Number 3. Oh, look at you go, Wol, doing your shopping and you're just solving all the problems of the world. That's number 3, Speaks and Specs, the Bee Gees. What else have you got, Wol?
2: I don't have anything else, I'm sorry.
1: But thank you very much for being a team player, Wol. Lovely to chat to you. Charlie joins us in Mornington. Hello, Charlie.
3: Oh, hi, Bridge. How are you going?
1: Very well. What do you know?
3: I knew Speaks and Specs, but is the first one No Woman, No Cry by Bob Marley?
1: It is indeed. Very nice indeed. No Woman, No Cry, Bob Marley, and The Wailers is number 1. Excellent work. What else have you got?
3: I had Speaks and Specs, but could I have a listen again?
1: Yeah, you can, Charlie. And if anyone else would like to play, 1300 222 774, go.
3: And is it Let It Be by the Beatles?
1: Yes, number 4. Well done, Charlie. You are good.
3: I think I'd have to give up after that.
1: You concentrate on one at a time. That's the secret, isn't it? Otherwise, great. You've given us a lot, Charlie. Thank you very much for playing. Huey is in Hyatt. Hello, Huey.
4: Oh, I just think I got pipped. I had Let It Be, but what about Bridge Over Troubled Water? Is that in there?
1: No, lovely tune. But no. Now, I'll tell you what we do have. We've got number 1, No Woman, No Cry. We've got number 3, Speaks and Specs. Number 4, Let It Be. And number 7, Don't Look Back in Anger. So we are looking for 2, 5, and 7. Would you like a 6, I should say. Would you like me to play it for you, Huey?
4: No, pass.
1: Yeah, you're giving up. Never mind. Goodbye. Andy, hello.
5: G'day, how you going?
1: Good, Andy. I'm looking for number 2, 5, and 7.
5: Is one of them Hey True Blue? John Williamson?
1: No, it's not.
6: No, sir, for you!
5: Okay.
1: Sorry, Andy. Thank you very much for playing. 1300 222 774. We want to solve this MASH today. Hello, Brian.
7: Hello.
1: Brian, what can you do for me?
7: We got What a Shade of Pale.
8: Missed it by that much.
1: No, it's not, I'm afraid, Brian. Any other ideas? Do you want another listen?
7: No, look, I thought one of them was that, and then they said it was No Woman, No Cry, and I'm like, oh, yeah. So.
1: All right. Look, that's okay. I'm going to give a clue, though, because all these songs we're doing today have been inspired by Pachelbel's Canon, if that helps anybody at all. I don't know how it does. That's Pachelbel, but I didn't know how that inspires anyone. 1300 222 774. Brian has gone away, but that leaves us with Georgie. Hello, Georgie.
9: Hi, Bridget. How are you?
1: Good, Georgie. Did my clue help you at all?
9: No, not at all.
1: It didn't help me either. What do you know?
9: I'm so sorry.
1: Do you know any of them, Georgie?
9: Look, I think it was a Bee Gees song.

0: No, Georgie, I'm sorry. There was BGs, but that was Spicks and Specs. Anything else?
1: Specs, it was too. Sorry, darling.
0: That's all right, Georgie. Thank you for playing. Damien is on the line. Damien, hello.
2: Hello, Bridget. How are you going?
0: Well, I'm all right, but I'd really like to solve the mash.
2: I think I've got two. The Pet Shop Boys Go West.
0: Yes.
2: And I'm going to change my mind. I think it's a Kylie Minogue track, but maybe I wouldn't change a thing.
0: No, it is Kylie Minogue number six. Have another go.
2: Well, I said never too late, but I was told that was wrong.
0: No, go again. What's another very popular Kylie song?
2: I thought it was a really old one, so I'm not really sure.
0: It is quite old.
2: Well, yeah, so am I. But, yeah, no, sorry, those were the ones that have popped into my head.
0: Oh, no, Damien. All right. Thank you, though. We do appreciate giving us the Pet Shop Boys. 1300 222 774. We are looking for number five. We interviewed the artist last week, and we're looking for number six, which is Kylie. We know it's Kylie. It's just a matter of which one. Okay, Jill, hello.
3: Hello.
0: Jill, help me out here, will you, please?
3: Just coming from the garden. I might be off completely off the track, but is one Neil Diamond, like Good Lord?
0: Good Lord, no. Good Lord, no, it's not, Jill. I'm
3: not
0: terribly...
3: Not Cherry Cherry, no.
0: No. All right.
3: Bye-bye,
0: Jill. Okay, what I'm going to do here, because this is what Chris does to me. That is the first one, number five, and the number six is... We know it's Kylie Minogue, but which Kylie Minogue song is it? We're looking for number five and number seven. The plan was to really get this done in time today, but oh no. Paul's in Birragara. Hello, Paul.
4: Hello, how are you going?
0: Well, I'm all right, Paul, but I'd really like some help with the mash.
4: Well, I reckon I've got it for you.
0: Come on, Paul.
4: Streets of London.
0: Yes. Bye. Bye, bye, bye.
4: And did you get the Kylie one?
0: But who did Streets of London?
4: Ralph
0: McTell, Ralph. Yes.
4: McTell,
0: yes.
4: Yeah. Very yeah, he was nice. On the other week.
0: He was lovely. Very nice man, he was too. Thank you, that's correct. And the Kylie one?
4: Lucky. Oh, I should be so lucky.
0: Paul, you brought joy to my world, is all I need you to know, because Chris and I argue about this every afternoon. I say he makes it too hard. What do you think?
4: Well, that one was pretty tricky. I had most of them. I didn't have Go West.
0: Oh, you didn't have Go West, but you had the rest.
4: And I didn't have Streets of London until you just played that snippet by myself.
0: Did you know that all the songs were inspired by Pachelbel's Canon?
4: A couple of them, I thought, maybe. I actually thought White as Shade Pale was maybe on there.
0: No.
4: Originally.
0: That'd be too
4: but then
0: easy.
4: I realised it was, no woman.
0: Well, Paul, you're from Birragara, a lovely part of the world. Congratulations, you are our Monday Music Mash winner. And what that means is you get something from the ABC Closet.
4: Awesome.
0: Which is something you get super excited about, but also you get the pride of being the winner.
4: Well, I feel very proud because this is the first time I've managed to actually call in and...
0: Good on you. An absolute pleasure to speak to you, Paul from Birragara. I'll pop you back on hold and we will get you your prize from the closet. It'll be coming your way. Thank you very much. Well, that was the Monday Music Mash. Goodbye to all our regional listeners. And it is ciao to Ali. Hello, Ali.
5: Okay. Yes, indeed.
0: I wasn't here on Friday, but I'm very thrilled for you and your news.
5: Thank you very much.
0: Two weeks of your best stuff. What have you got?
5: Two weeks of the best stuff. Okay. So I want to know whether we probably laugh about it a bit, but the whole drill baby drill and Donald Trump's edict. But there's a really really interesting new piece of polling that's just been done in Australia regarding how we feel about new oil and gas projects. So I just want to know, particularly given fuel security is probably, never in recent times been so much at the forefront of our minds. So very keen to know from people how they feel about new projects, what sort of things they think are acceptable and what are the things that we should be pursuing. I also want to know, do you live near a cemetery?
0: No, I don't. I'm scared of them.
5: Well, very good point.
0: I hold my breath.
5: You hold your breath. Yes, so do I. Sometimes that gets positively dangerous, I just say. But there is a call for us to use our cemeteries as big urban spaces in a better way. If you look at what happens overseas, some cemeteries, they are not just for walking. Yeah, not just for walking and jogging. They actually hold cultural events. They do lots of different things. So, you know, these are fantastic in the city. They're amazing urban spaces.
0: I know they do tours sometimes, which are interesting groves.
5: But we should, you know, a running track, would that is that offensive? Is it disrespectful? Should we use this space better? And on Melbourne Needs, we are asking whether we need better kids menus. You know, you go out, it's always the same thing.
0: I say better adult menus. I always like the kids menus. There's something wrong with me.
5: Oh, yes, that's rule number one, not allowed to do that.
0: Ellie Moore with her Drive program coming up next. That is it from me. Look forward to chatting to you tomorrow.
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9: Good afternoon, Nicholas Hines with ABC News. The Prime Minister denies Labor's decision to tax some trust funds amounts to a so-called death tax, arguing changes announced in the budget are supposed to make the tax system fairer. Here's political reporter Sarah Tomevska.
10: From July 2028, all distributions from future discretionary trusts will be taxed at a minimum 30% rate. The inclusion of discretionary testamentary trusts, which kick in when someone dies, has been labelled by the Coalition a death tax by stealth. Labor says Australians with existing trusts or those who set up fixed trusts won't be impacted, arguing the measure is simply designed to reduce tax avoidance by wealthy families. The debate comes as Labor continues its budget sale across the country, spruiking investment in housing supply as the government attempts to deliver 1.2 million new homes by the end of the decade.
9: A man who had been accused of helping cover up the death of Melbourne woman Isla Bell was once jailed over a serious assault involving strangulation and threats to kill. Here's court reporter Christian Silver.
11: Last week, Victorian prosecutors dropped charges against Eyal Yaffe, who was accused of moving a fridge with the body of Isla Bell inside it. Yaffe wasn't accused of killing Miss Bell in 2024, but prosecutors had alleged he was involved in covering up her death. Yaffe was set to plead not guilty. The ABC can now reveal harrowing details of his criminal past. In an unrelated case in 2019, Yaffe strangled a woman, cut her with a piece of glass and threatened to kill her. He was jailed for the attack, with a judge describing his actions as disgraceful. Yaffe also has numerous convictions for drug and weapons offences.
9: Victorian Liberal leader Jess Wilson says the state government's inner-city sobering up centre was clearly a waste of taxpayer money. The 20-bed Collingwood site will close next year after low uptake since it opened in 2023 when public intoxication was decriminalised. The program services will now be delivered via an outreach model. Ms Wilson says the money would have been better spent on bolstering the state's health services.
12: We've always been talking about the need to ensure that there are health-led responses, that there is a place for these individuals to go in times of need. But the Sobering Up Centre was never going to be that place. It was always going to be a waste of taxpayer money when this money should have been directed into our health services.
9: Police are appealing for information from the public to help determine the cause of a fire that killed a 62-year-old man in his home in Ballarat this morning. Emergency services were called to the fire at a block of units on Marigold Street in Wendouree at about 6:30. Police say the man was taken out of the unit and treated, but couldn't be revived. Inspector Andrew Brady says detectives and the arson chemist are trying to determine the cause of the blaze.
13: Oh, just a plea to the public that if they've got any dash cam footage or any witnesses can provide evidence to help us with this investigation, they're encouraged to contact Crime Stoppers.
9: Médecins Sans Frontières is preparing to scale up its response to an Ebola outbreak in the Democratic Republic of Congo. The World Health Organization has declared the outbreak in the DRC and Uganda a public health emergency of international concern after at least 80 deaths. MSF Australia's Simon Eccleshall says they'll help by strengthening health surveillance and managing cases.
14: Even though, as stated, there is no vaccine or antiviral available for this variant, there is a very good chance of survival if we can stabilise the patient, ensure that they have correct hydration and that we can keep them alive long enough so that their own body can fight the virus.
9: To sport news, Australian sprinter Eddie Nketiah has broken the national all-conditions record in the 100 metres for the second time this season. Running with an illegal tailwind of 5.6 metres per second, Nketiah clocked a time of 9.74 seconds.

0: The 25-year-old achieved the feat while claiming victory for the University of Southern California at a track and field meet in Nebraska. The legal Australian record of 9.93 seconds was set by Patrick Johnson in 2003. Nkedia also won the 200 metres in a win-assisted time of 20.03 seconds. And to the weather across Victoria, some isolated showers this afternoon, tending to scattered across eastern districts and staying mostly dry in the far west, light and variable winds across the state. Tomorrow, a cool day with some morning fog patches before partly cloudy conditions, with isolated showers tending scattered in the south and moderate west to southwesterly winds. In Melbourne, a light shower or two this afternoon and a shower or two tomorrow, most likely in the late morning and afternoon, with a top of 17, a shower or two on Wednesday as well. Right now in Melbourne, it's 16 degrees. ABC News.
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5: Good afternoon, it's James Padley from Transport Victoria. The left Greensboro-bound emergency lane of the M80 Ring Road is blocked due to a breakdown. Transport Victoria's incident response service is on scene with all running lanes open at speed set to 40. Fitzgerald Road in Ardeer is blocked southbound due to a collision on the curve before Forest Street. Emergency services are on scene there with a contraflow in place. Please follow their direction or consider entering Fitzgerald Road from Glengala Road instead. And delays in both directions through Tremont due to a collision on Mount Dandenong Tourist Road north of the Burwood Highway. Finally, buses are replacing trains between Moorabbin, Frankston and Stony Point during level crossing removal works at Mortialik and Aspendale. Trains will run as normal from the first service on Thursday with the new elevated Mortialik station in operation. Check the Transport Victoria website to help plan your journey and allow extra time. That's the latest in traffic and transport. Right now it's 3:06.
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9: Hello and welcome to Drive this Monday afternoon. If you have been struggling with fuel prices and you know how they're affecting many of us, where do you stand on new oil and gas projects? Given the global environment, is drill, baby, drill a more attractive option for you than it might have been a little while ago? Give me a call, 1300 222 774. How worried are you about energy security? And what do you think the country's priorities should be? According to a new poll, we overwhelmingly support increasing domestic oil and gas production. So is that you? If you had been polled, how would you have answered the question? Also this afternoon, do you live near a cemetery? Do you visit often? Maybe a walk, admire the headstones? If there was a decent running track, would it be a good place for a jog? Maybe a picnic. In the US, the Hollywood Forever Cemetery, which is the final resting place for many a Hollywood star, has become popular for everything from outdoor movie nights to literary events. So should we rethink what we do with our cemeteries? Is there one near you which could play a different role as a public urban space? And how keen would you be to go there to maybe watch a movie, listen to a lecture, enjoy the outdoors? Would that be disrespectful or okay? Let me know. 1300 222 774. And on Melbourne Needs later this hour, do you agree with this?
10: Actually care about your kids' health, you shouldn't let them eat from the kids' menu. Most kid menus at restaurants look the exact same. Chicken fingers, mac and cheese, grilled cheese, and french fries. Basically a menu built around the most ultra-processed foods that you can get. Kids don't actually need separate food. Their bodies need the same nutrients that adults do.
9: So clearly that was in the US, but the same applies here, doesn't it really? On Melbourne Needs, we are looking at whether we need better kids' menus. I don't mean in your own home. That is up to you. But when you go out, so often it's the same thing. The chips, the nuggets, the mac and cheese. Usually it's a veggie-free zone. So does Melbourne need better menu choices for kids? Join that conversation this afternoon.
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1: Drive with Ali Moore.
9: I will get to your calls, but first this afternoon, do you know what a name

0: thing is. A nitrous oxide canister, increasingly being used by young people to try to get high. And maybe you've seen them. They gather in vast numbers, not the kids, the nitrous oxide canisters, in vast numbers. They are littering our streets. The City of Melbourne wants to introduce dedicated Nang bins as a way to safely dispose of what they call extremely dangerous canisters. 21-year-old Sam Brenham spent 2 years addicted to nitrous oxide, and he's now launched his No to Nangs project to raise awareness of the dangers around its misuse. Sam, hello.
1: Hello, how are you?
0: I'm good. How big a problem are Nangs? If we look at it, I'll get to the personal impact, but if we look at it from what it's leaving on the streets...
1: Yeah, so it's over the past few years, there's been rising popularity of these nitrous oxide tanks. They're like the size of fire extinguisher tanks, so they're pretty large. And the problem is that you cannot put them in general waste or recycling bins because they're pressurized canisters and they can actually explode in the bin. And so garbage trucks and things like that won't accept them. So I think the idea of a nitrous oxide bin would be great because these things are littered everywhere.
0: So how would those bins work? And I mean, of course, we all have in our heads machete bins, which have not been such a success, I think it's fair to say. How would a Nang bin work?
1: So I don't really know the details of the actual bin itself, but I'd assume they would be taken to a chemical recycling centre where they can get disposed of gas companies and chemical disposal companies.
0: And when you walk the streets, how big a problem are they? I mean, it's Melbourne, it's the City of Melbourne that wants to introduce these bins. Is it something that's pretty confined to the CBD?
1: So I'm actually from Sydney and I've been running a lot because I'm doing a run from Sydney to Canberra for my No to Nangs initiative. And throughout the week, I'll see numerous tanks on the ground, but I have been sent lots and lots of videos and photos of people from Melbourne, especially in the CBD and places not far from there, where they are littered everywhere on the ground.
0: Sam, what's the legality around this? I mean, obviously it's not intended for this use, but is it illegal to use a Nang like this?
1: So I believe it's illegal to misuse a Nang by inhaling it, and it is illegal to sell a nitrous. It's illegal to sell nitrous oxide to someone who intends to misuse it. But companies like online delivery sites and also tobacconists, they run through a loophole. They run through a loophole where they claim that it's for catering purposes. But yeah, these online websites, the only thing they sell is nitrous oxide, and they offer rapid home delivery, flavoured nozzles, things like that that, you know, appeal to people wanting to misuse.
0: Why do you think people don't get the risks? You obviously do, and that's why you've launched your project. We'll talk about that in a tick. But why is it that people don't understand the risk they're taking?
1: I think people don't understand the risks is because it's not really popular like other types of, you know, recreational substances, and there's not much information and education around it. But, yeah, that's why I'm trying to, you know, raise awareness and inspire some law changes.
0: And is that by telling your story, really, Sam?
1: Yeah, that's about telling my story and really telling what can happen if you abuse nitrous oxide. So, yeah, it causes, like, a range of short-term and long-term effects, like, for example, incontinence, so you can't control your bladder, seizures, paralysis, spinal degeneration. Those are just to list, like, some of the many consequences that Nangs have.
0: And you said you want legal change?
1: Yeah, so I'm doing the run from Sydney to Canberra to inspire the New South Wales government to add a law reform. But I'm hoping that a federal law reform comes out of this as well.
0: Which would go to what? Just essentially clarifying the legality of it?
1: So it would be to eliminate the large tanks from, you know, circulation, and also online websites will not be able to operate, you know, rapidly. So that stops the instant, you know, need for them, and also, yeah, tobacconists not being allowed to sell them, and

0: And
1: Also
0: do they
1: no.
0: now, Sam? If I walk in, really, if I walk into a tobacconist, I could actually get a name?
1: Oh, 100%. Yeah, countless tobacconists across Sydney, across Melbourne, across Queensland, anywhere you go in Australia, most tobacconists will have them either under the counter or in the glass window at the counter. So yeah, they're very easy to access, and I think that's what's so bad about them, that you can get them. Anyone can get them if they please.
0: Sam, I guess the complexity is that they also have really legitimate uses.
1: Yeah, that's correct. They're used. The Nang tanks are used to whip cream. It's the propellant, and it's also used in cars as a NOS boost, and also used in dentists as laughing gas. So there is real world use for them. But the ones in circulation in Australia at the smoke shops are food grade nitrous oxide tanks. So yeah, I think a licensing system should be introduced so that the legitimate buyers won't be affected by a law reform. And yeah, I think it does have uses that need to be like it needs to be there, but not in such numbers where you can buy it from a tobacconist.
0: Sam, really good to talk to you, and we wish you well with your endeavour.
1: Thank you so much. Thank you for having me.
0: Sam Bramman there, he is the founder of No to Nangs. He spent 2 years addicted to nitrous oxide. It has become a problem to the extent that the City of Melbourne wants these special Nang bins, as you were just hearing from Sam. Really dangerous to put these things out in normal rubbish. They are pressurised tanks. Novak's in Yarraville. Novak, what did you want to say?
2: Oh, I was just texting in that I'm in the garden now in North Melbourne, a big block of flats, and right in the middle of the two buildings, two different apartments, there's been a one of those big canisters for like months.
0: Just lying there on the ground.
2: Just lying there in the garden bed, really. And look, usually there's a few needles and things around here, and I can ring somebody and get them to pick

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0: Drive with Ali Moore.
2: Oh, I've got this text saying, gee, Ali, do you have evidence that the machete bins were not a success? More than 1,500 machetes, swords and large knives have been handed in. 1,500 dangerous weapons are off the streets. I do take that point, but there are still plenty of machetes that are still on the streets and being used in violent crime. So I guess they were always only ever meant to be one answer, but it certainly hasn't removed all of them from the streets. Tell me if you've been struggling with fuel prices. How do you feel about fuel security in 2026? And how differently do you feel to perhaps a few years ago? Would you support an increase in domestic oil and gas production in this country? Kate's in Chadstone on this. Kate, what's your thoughts?
3: Oh, hi, Ali. Yes, I have been a long believer that we need to be self-sufficient. We already export gas to places like China and Japan. And I think we need to look after our own people for prices on electricity and gas and things like that.
2: So you think, yes, we should be pursuing new projects?
3: 100%, yeah, absolutely.
2: Okay. Kate, good to hear from you. Lachlan's in Carnegie on the same topic. Lachlan, your thoughts?
4: Yes, hello, Ali. I was more thinking similar to the last caller, but we should start our own sovereign mining company, gas company. I mean, rather than fighting with all these multinationals to get them to pay tax, we could just give our mining company similar structure to maybe Australia Post, where the government is the 100% shareholder of the mining company, and then it can make its own decision. We could poach. We've clearly got the talent in the country, so I would think we could just poach one of the guys from BHP or Rio or one of those guys, pay them a fat salary, and then hopefully the lobbying will calm down. You know, we'd go crazy with the Murdoch media and not wanting it, but I think it'd be such a smarter option. I mean, the Whitlam government got toppled in the 70s, wasn't it? Because they tried to start their own mining company.
2: Well, a state-owned mining company, keep it in government hands. Maybe that is one answer. Tell me what you make of it. Here's just a little bit of, and this survey that we're about to have a chat about, it's not political, as in it hasn't been done by a political party. But here's a little bit of Angus Taylor, because he's been, I guess, pushing this message about doing more drilling since he became leader of the opposition earlier this year.
5: I tell you what I know needs to be done is we need to drill for oil and gas so that we have our own reserves in this country and that Australian oil and gas can be used for Australians.
2: So there you go. That's Angus Taylor. The reason I'm asking you whether you support domestic oil and gas production, increasing it, is because of a new poll. It's done by Freshwater Strategy, and it has found that we overwhelmingly support new production. Even Greens voters are in favour. Only 8% of voters oppose increasing domestic oil and gas production. Jordan Mayers is the head of research at Freshwater Strategy. Jordan, hello.
6: Hi, Ali. How are you?
2: Good. Only 8% oppose. Did that surprise you?
6: To be frank, yeah, I would say so. Majority of Australians definitely agreeing with that statement. But to be honest, I think it's very much a sign of the times. Issue has been front and centre for Australians every day for, you know, quite a few weeks now, particularly when they're filling up their cars. So the idea of a measure to improve national fuel security in this time, I think, look, it's certainly a key issue at the moment for Australian voters.
2: Interesting, though, you say that you know, it's a sign of the times. Leonie in Northcote's texted to say it's not surprising that a poll in the middle of an oil crisis would support more drilling, but the oil crisis will not last forever. The future is renewables, is Leonie's point. I guess I would turn that into a question around, is this poll simply a sign of the times to the point that it's just a moment in time, or do you think it is indicative of longer-term thinking?
6: Look, I think a crisis like this has the potential to really awaken people up to something they weren't previously aware of. So I think Australians have become increasingly aware of how reliant we are on oil and gas, not just for cars, for example, you know, plastics and all these other goods that we enjoy as part of our life each day. Australians are increasingly aware of how important that is. And it's really a question of sovereignty when it comes down to Australia being vulnerable to these sort of crises and whether or not people are comfortable

0: or the idea that all our fuel, for example, is coming from overseas. I think in moments like this, Australians have realized that we are quite vulnerable. And there is that question that, if we do have all these resources domestically, should we be providing at least a bit more, we should be ramping up that industry domestically a little bit more just to ensure that in times like this, we do have that fail-safe and we're not as vulnerable to these international issues.
1: How did you frame the question?
0: Yeah, for sure. So the question was whether or not you agree that Australia should increase its domestic oil and gas production in order to improve national fuel security. So very much grounded in the idea of fuel security at present.
1: And you use the word increase. So are people saying yes to expanding current projects, which I must say will be difficult for some, particularly in Bass Strait, where we're, sort of out of oil. But was the thinking there that it was only increasing current, or did you actually also, was the impression you were giving people that you're also talking about new projects?
0: Look, the question wording was as it was. So, not necessarily, wasn't identifying any specific product projects, whether it's in Bass Strait or elsewhere in Queensland. Very much just speaking to the typical consensus that whether or not we should be increasing our production. But to be clear, this is not Australians saying necessarily we should be using more oil and gas. It's just simply that out of, there's a strong recognition that we are using the amount of oil and gas that we are, and should we be relying upon that coming from overseas markets? Or introducing more domestic production to make sure that we're not as vulnerable to those supply shocks.
1: And when you looked at it across party lines, if you liked, so people who identified as Labour or Liberal or Greens or even One Nation voters, how did it break down there?
0: Yeah, so across all of Australia, it was 71% of people who agreed with that statement. Labor voters, pretty much in line with that at 69. Unsurprisingly, Coalition and One Nation voters are more likely to agree with that statement. It was roughly 4 on 5 for the supporters of both those parties. And then for the Greens, though, as you mentioned earlier, 57% of Greens voters also agreed with this statement. So, look, it really just cuts through to how important this issue is at present. And beyond just cost of living, people's concerns around the supply of fuel domestically.
1: What do you think this means for politicians and policy, Jordan?
0: Yeah, look, I think messages like the one that Angus Taylor did deliver in the budget around having more production of fuel domestically, in previous years that may have been seen as something that would turn voters off. I think based on this data, you could argue that Australians broadly agree with that sentiment. As you said, there's definitely a question around where it's coming from and what states and what locations, and that this research doesn't speak to that at all. But the general sentiment of the idea of Australia being more self-sufficient, and not being as exposed to those international factors, there's strong support for avoiding that and ensuring our own self-sufficiency as a country.
1: And you reckon it's an accurate reflection of a broad Australian population?
0: Oh, absolutely. Yeah, no, this is definitely, it's a very clear result, to be honest, in terms of 71% of Australians agreeing. It's a representative sample of Australian voting population, and to be honest, quite a clear result. We tested a range of different budget measures and budget ideas in this research, and this was definitely one of the more strongly agreed with elements.
1: Good to talk to you. Thanks for telling us about it.
0: No worries. Thank you.
1: Jordan Mayers there, Head of Research at Freshwater Strategy. So 71% are in favour, clear majority, according to Freshwater, of increasing our domestic oil and gas production in order to increase our fuel security. What do you make of that? Where do you sit on that? 1300 222 774 is the number. Michael is in Kilcunda. Hello, Michael.
2: Yes, hello.
1: Hi, what do you make of it?
2: Well, the big thing is that everybody doesn't realise. It's just a myth. They think there's all this crude oil sitting under Australia waiting to be tapped into. And having spent 5 or 6 years working on drilling rigs, Bass Strait, Timor Sea, I mean, we never found any oil. It is hard to find and it is expensive to get out.
1: Yeah, no, absolutely. I mean, we're almost out in Bass Strait. But Michael, what about gas? Is that a slightly different story?
2: Well, gas, yeah, gas for sure, but it's all in the Northwest Shelf. There's tons over there. And what they should have done years ago, I worked on LNG carriers over in the West. They should have set up to bring LNG from all those production facilities years ago over to the eastern side. And all this talk about the regas installation down at Viva and that,

0: that's got to go ahead, because that's the only way you're going to top up the eastern side.
1: Yeah, interesting. Certainly, I mean, there are efforts. We now have sort of a domestic gas reservation policy on the East Coast, as well as the one that's been in place for years on the West Coast. Michael, good to hear from you. Tom is in Skeens Creek. Tom, what are your thoughts?
2: G'day, how are you? Look, my facts might be a little bit out of whack here, but I believe that Gough Whitlam, when he was Prime Minister, put forward a proposal that Australia owned 51% of its own resources, in which case, you know, we would have done a lot better than what we're doing now, selling overseas.
1: We would have had to have funded the projects, though, wouldn't we, Tom?
2: Well, but put it this way, what it would have cost us back then and what it would have saved us now. And if you look at it, like what we're looking at now is like fuel,
1: the amount we import.
2: We import, and also our backups, 30 days, 60 days.
1: Yep.
2: You know, if we had 90 days on a normal basis, our, refineries, everything's been closed down.
1: No, Tom, look, I do hear you. You're right, though, on the Gough Whitlam front. It's a bit before my time of being fully cognizant of what was going on, but they did campaign to end foreign control over mining and energy stocks. Didn't happen. Interesting, though, isn't it, to think back what happened, what would have happened if in the 70s we had done that instead of taking the path that we did take. Just on cemeteries, I've been asking whether you would be happy to have your local cemetery used as a public space for more things than just paying respects to the dead, as we use them for now. Jamal is in... Wow, you marrying?
3: We have this discussion earlier. We've said it before. I'm Jamal Singh from Yumemmering. Funnily enough, my dad. So my parents were lived in England, and 55 odd years ago, because I'm 50 now, they used to walk through the cemetery daily because it was such a beautiful garden. In Stevenage, where they lived, and Dad actually proposed to Mum in the cemetery. He talks to me about it often. They laugh about it quite often. Yeah.
1: So would you? Does that mean that you too would be happy to spend more time in a cemetery, whether that was going to a conference?
3: I think the whole conversation around death, and I mean, I've already started Dad to record his own eulogy. Because I'm like, well, I'm not going to be able to do it, and neither is anybody else in the family, so you're just going to have to do it yourself. So,
1: and is he happy to do that?
3: Yeah. So this is a conversation we actually often have, so we don't have that confusion around when Mum and Dad pass away, because they've talked about it. And they know what they want and how they want it. And so I guess from our perspective, I'm a Sikh by religion, and the conversation around death is very different.
1: Do you think if we opened our cemeteries,
3: I think it does on Western world.
1: But do you think if we opened our cemeteries, it would help that conversation?
3: Definitely, yeah. Definitely. I think having cinemas and open nights and all that sort of stuff. I mean, you look at all the other cultures around the world and how they treat, respect, and respond to death. I think the conversation needs to become a lot more part of Western society.
1: No, look, really good points, Jamal, that you make very well. We're going to have that conversation a little later in the program. They're big urban spaces. So should we use them as such, as well as being respectful to the people who are buried there? But if you look at what's happening overseas, places to walk, but also places for cinema, outdoor cinema, maybe a running track, you know, maybe a literary event. We'll have a look at that a little later. Up next, though, Melbourne needs, and we are asking, does Melbourne need better kids' menus? How often do you go out, restaurant or cafe, sit down with the kids, look at the kids' menu, and there's nothing there but chicken nuggets and pizza? So stay tuned for that conversation. Let's check what's happening in the newsroom, though, and it's hello to Nicholas Hines.
4: Good afternoon, Ali. Premier Jacinta Allen has defended a decision

0: Vision to close an inner-city sobering up centre next year, less than 4 years after public drunkenness was decriminalised. The 20-bed site in Collingwood has faced criticism for low uptake, and Ms Allen says it will be replaced with an outreach model, which she says will support more people. Hundreds of Australian holiday makers have been left in limbo after a Melbourne-based travel company started dumping customers and cancelling trips. AVG Travels has emailed more than 200 customers advising them their itineraries were under review due to operational scheduling adjustments, with travellers telling the ABC they're struggling to access information or refunds. And police are appealing for information from the public as they investigate a fatal house fire in Ballarat. Investigators have spent much of the day at the scene on Marigold Street in Wendouree following the fire, where a 62-year-old man was found dead. A light shower or two in Melbourne this afternoon. Right now it's 16 degrees. I'll be back with the latest at 4 o'clock.
1: 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Traffic.
2: Good afternoon, it's James Padley from Transport Victoria. The left-hand lane's closed on Cooper Street eastbound through Somerton due to a collision at Freight Drive between Sydney Road and the Hume Freeway. Crews are currently en route. Meanwhile, in Fitzgerald Road in Ardeer, that's blocked southbound due to a collision on the curve before Forest Street. Emergency services are on scene there with a contraflow in place. Please follow the direction of emergency services or consider entering Fitzgerald Road from Glengala Road instead. The right-hand lane's also closed due to a broken-down vehicle in Knoxfield on Stud Road southbound after Fern Tree Gully Road with recovery crews en route, and there's delays in both directions through Tremont due to a collision on Mount Dandenong on Tourist Road north of the Burwood Highway. That's the latest in traffic and transport. Right now it's 27 to 4.
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2: We'll get to our Melbourne needs conversation in just a tick. But just on cemeteries, I've got this text saying, a few years ago, we did some consultation with the community for the Metropolitan Northern Cemetery, the trust there, regarding opening up the Faulkner Cemetery for other activities. What surprised me the most is that the people that surround the cemetery already use the space. All the kids use it to learn to ride bikes. Lots of people walk through it, used it as a park, particularly during COVID. And the community actually said, yes, we should have yoga. We should have nice music events. And even people who had bought their plots for when they died said, yes, we want you to come in and do more things at the cemetery after we die. There you go. Really interesting. We'll have that conversation a little later in the program. I have been asking you whether you, where you sit on Drill Baby Drill, whether you support increasing domestic oil and gas production in this country. Kim's in Ballarat. Kim, are you in favour or against?
3: I kind of think it's a narrow-minded question and study. I think we should be diversifying our sources for fuel, like things like vegetable oil recycling for our trucks while we're trying to get diesel supply. You just got to address the viscosity below 9 degrees, I think it is, and 32 degrees Celsius so that they can run on it. And LPG for our petrol cars, mm-hmm. and then we can...
2: So, Kim, do you think we're sort of, that's, it's almost taking the lazy route just to stick with the ones that we know?
3: Oh, shit, yeah, absolutely, yeah. I just think it's absolute narrow-mindedness, and we should be looking at other ways to fuel our
2: No fuel economy, I hear you. Ina's in Eltham. Ina, what do you reckon?
4: Basically the same. Our reserves are small, very expensive to access, much better to promote things like biofuels, you know, like making it from sugarcane in Queensland or crop waste elsewhere. And as has been suggested, set up the ability to transfer gas from the northwest shelf by boat round to the east coast. And we'll be in really good shape.
2: Yeah, no, look, Ina, interesting. I mean, we do, of course, now we're going to get more gas reserved for the east coast from Queensland and the three projects up there. Don't know entirely how it's going to get here, though, and that is going to be the issue, isn't it? Transporting it across the country. Let's check what's happening on the weather front. Morgan Pumper is on duty at the Bureau. Morgan, hello.
5: Hey, Ali.
2: I have no idea what the actual temperature was, but it felt a lot chillier this morning.
5: Oh, yeah. It was quite cool this morning, although it was still in the double digits. So all that cloud and also the south-southwesterly airflow did make it feel cooler than the air temperature. But we did get to the 16.3 so far today. About that out the door at the moment, and nothing to the gauge just yet. And while we get through the rest of today, it's probably that slight chance of something falling from the sky, although the cloud is covering above us. So with that possibility of showers through the rest of today, we continue to see the high chance of showers in Melbourne on Tuesday. That's going to be from the late morning. And when we say the high chance of showers, that's a high chance of 0.2 millimetres. So we'll see whether or not we get a bit more than that with maybe 1 or 2 millimetres. But into tomorrow, about 10 to 17 degrees for our weather conditions.
2: Very good, Morgan. Thank you. Morgan Pumper on duty at the Bureau. Up next, we're talking the menu choices for your kids when you go out. So Melbourne Needs this afternoon. This is the conversation we have on a Monday where we ask you whether we need something. And sometimes it's because you think we do. Send us an email at melbournedrive@abc.net.au. And today, Melbourne needs better kids menus. I don't mean in your own house, but when you go out. So often when you go out, is this all you see?
6: Chicken fingers, mac and cheese, grilled cheese, and french fries. Basically a menu built around the most ultra-processed foods that you can get. Kids don't actually need separate food. Their bodies need the same nutrients that adults do.
2: So there you go. Do we need better menu choices for our kids? Give me a call. 1-300-222-774 is the number. Anna Morgan is a dietitian who specialises in children's options on the menu. Anna, hello.
7: Hi.
2: What do you think of kids' menus by and large?
7: Look, I think the issue is that they look the same as they did 30 years ago. So we're seeing, you know, nuggets, chips, pizzas, fried foods, and

0: My biggest issue is that they're beige, they're low in vegetables and high in refined carbs. I think we can do better.
1: Why do you think they are like that?
0: Look, I think restaurants, like kids' menus aren't designed for kids. They're designed for parents who are worried that their kids won't eat. So we all want it to be a smooth, relaxing experience when you're out for dinner. And I think we just assume that they're the foods that kids are going to eat. And I think that's where we're underestimating kids. They're actually far more likely to eat, you know, different flavours and textures if they're exposed to those foods.
1: I tell you what, though, if I was sitting next to a table full of young kids and the parents had chosen that particular night to experiment with something new, I don't know that I'd be that happy. I mean, there is something in it, isn't there, in just wanting to eat without fussing. They want something predictable.
0: Absolutely. I do understand why they are, how they are. But I think there's a middle ground. I'm not talking about moving to some, you know, fully exotic menu that we know there's just no way kids are going to eat. But I think there's a middle ground there where we can at least make a step in the right direction.
1: So what would that look like? What's the sort of stuff? I mean, what we were talking about before, the mac and cheese, the chips and the nuggets. I mean, that's a pretty accurate reflection. So often we're not just making that up. What would you like to see on kids' menus?
0: Okay, so what I'd like to see, and I want to make it clear, I also have two young kids, so I totally get it. You know, my kids will eat hot chips if they're on the menu. What I'd love to see is some protein, some colour, and maybe just something that hasn't come out of a freezer bag. So really the ideal situation is smaller portions of some of the adult meals. It might be, you know, grilled fish with veggies or, you know, pasta that actually has a bit of protein or some vegetables mixed through it. Maybe it's serving just some fruit on the side, so getting a bit of colour in there. One thing I love, like I love taking my family out, if we do go out for dinner, to Asian restaurants, because what I find is Japanese restaurants, Thai restaurants, they do kids' menus better, where you actually do get the adult meals, just smaller portions. So maybe it's baby sushi or chicken satay skewers, and I think that's a better option.
1: What would that do to cost, though?
0: Yeah, really good question. I think cost is something that comes up. But if we're looking at smaller portions, we can still keep that cost low. So I definitely, you know, think that needs to be kept in mind. But I think it's just about having a smaller portion and therefore cost shouldn't change too much.
1: You're listening to

0: there be better choices on the menu of the restaurant or the cafe? Give us a call. 1-300-222-774 is the number. Joe is in Langwarri on this. Joe, what do you reckon?
1: Hi, Ali. I was just messaging in to say that our local, and I don't like to dish our local, but local pizza and kebab shop, we're announcing an exciting new item on the menu. And I say cross my fingers and toes for fish and chips, which probably isn't that much healthier. But it ended up being nuggets and chips for kids. And I just thought, really? Is that the best?
0: And also, Joe, I would have thought...
1: I love our local, but I just thought, seriously, they've probably got them in the fridge.
0: But if you've got a kebab and a pizza shop, I mean, Anna, that would be pretty easy to do kids' versions of those.
2: Absolutely. Like chicken kebab, great option.
0: Yeah. Joe, do they offer that?
1: No, probably not. Well, I figure with pizza and kebab, I mean, you can sort of make them smaller if you wanted to, cut them in half.
0: Yes, exactly.
2: And you know what? That's what I see a lot of families doing that now, where they actually just order the adult meals and split it between the whole family.
0: Mm, that makes sense. David's in the Yarra Ranges. What do you think, David?
3: G'day, Ellie. How are you going?
0: Good.
3: Yeah, look, I've got three kids and I've got a restaurant, a pizzeria. We used to have kids' meals on there. First of all, I think a lot of it is actually due to laziness in regards to businesses. I think that they're quite lazy. It's not that hard to do these things and do them nice. I used to put on two kids' meals, and one was chops and chips, and it always have like a little... And you play to kids in terms of what they like. So we used to do chops, chips, little side serve of cucumber or carrots, and a little juice. Right, so it's quite a well-balanced thing. Or it would be like a chicken tenders, proper chicken, not processed stuff. And it's viable.
0: And David, can I just ask, I suppose one of the reasons for restaurants going the easy route is because it's not the kids picking the restaurant. I say that, but is it like, how influential is it? Like when a parent is thinking about the restaurant, thinking of coming to your place, do you think the fact that you put a decent kids' meal on makes a difference to their choice?
3: Well, look, it does. The unfortunate part about it is I took it off because no one bought it.
0: Oh, wow. How much more expensive was it than the
3: It was a $16 meal.
0: See, David, that sort of makes the point in a way, Anna, doesn't it? I mean, that's...

0: David, how did you sell it?
1: Look, we put Facebook things up there and so forth like that, and we tried to put it out there. And look, it's a typical restaurant thing, you know, trying to balance what you're serving and what you're not serving. But, you know, I always run it on a very simple premise with my own children, what they like to eat and healthy.
0: Mm.
1: It's not that difficult. We tried to market it. It's just one of those things. It's difficult, but it's doable.
0: Yeah. No, look, good to hear. I mean, good on you for giving it a go, David. Talia is in South Gippsland on this issue of whether we need better kids' menus. Talia, what do you think?
2: Oh, hello. Yeah, we definitely do. I think the kids' menus are just terrible. And sometimes we do ask, like, oh, could you please add some veggies here or something? But last time we just found an easy solution. We ordered a senior's meal for our six-year-old and she absolutely loved it.
0: And what was the senior's meal?
2: It was senior's roast. So we had beef, roast potatoes and had steamed veggies, and yeah, it was great.
0: And is that sort of, was that a one day a week they do that, do they, for their older patrons?
2: I'm not sure. It was in RSL, so maybe.
0: Oh, yes, okay. No, in the RSL. But Anna, that's a thought, isn't it? I mean, if there's another sort of special.
3: Great idea.
0: Yeah. No, it is a good idea. And if you've got.
3: I love that.
0: If they're not going to eat the whole thing, then you can maybe share it between a couple of kids.
3: Exactly.
0: Yeah, no, that's good. I like that idea. Phil is in Boronia. Phil, do you reckon we need better kids' menus?
4: I wouldn't say better kids' menus. I would say pull the wool over the kids' eyes and just go completely, like, make house-made nuggets with as many veggies as you can put in there without changing the taste.
0: So hide the goodness.
4: Hide the goodness. They still think they're going to eat nuggets.
0: No,
3: absolutely, like puree vegetables into sauces and things.
0: So, Anna, is it okay to hide the goodness, is it?
3: Yeah, it is. I mean, look, we hide it in adult meals as well. You know, a lot of our, and I think sometimes hidden veggies has a negative connotation, but I think the more veggies you can get in, the better. We want to offer them, you know, we want to expose them to them as well, unhidden, but we want a combination of both.
0: Mm. No, sounds good. Ken is in Toorak. Ken, what did you want to say?
5: Hi, Ali. I owned a pub, and I can't tell you the number of times that families would come and say that the children decide where we go.

0: free option at the moment. It might just be a slight tweak. Maybe it's adding a few, you know, a bit of cucumber to one of the meals, or a bit of fruit on the side, or as you said, you know, not using frozen meals, making the chicken nuggets yourself, anything like that. Any step in the right direction, you get a huge tick from me.
1: Andrew's in Thomastown. Andrew, what do you do?
2: Yeah, well, look, I don't do it now, but my kids are all in their 40s, but we were very conscious of the fact that going to the pub, that the offerings for the kids were generally rubbish. As you've identified, so
1: you obviously didn't go to Ken's pub, but
2: well, no, but it was you know, 3 decades ago. But so what we used to do was encourage them, point them in the direction of the entrees and starters, which were small sizes of better food.
1: Yeah, that's an interesting idea, and it wasn't too exotic for them, so to speak.
2: No, generally not. If you have a look at they're generally, some of them are exotic, but most of them are not.
1: Yeah. So. No, look, good to hear from you, Andrew. Do you think, Anna, that we tend to, I mean, parents know their kids best, but do we tend to underestimate, you know, just what they'll eat?
0: Yeah, we really do. I think we assume kids are all fussy and they all just want bland, beige foods. But what we know, and we know this in the research, that it all comes down to exposure. Maybe the first time you offer them something different, you'll get pushback. But we build their palates by continuing to offer things. And what we also see is kids are often a little bit more experimentative when they're outside the family home. So they might be more likely to try something new. They wouldn't traditionally eat at home, but when you're at a restaurant, others are eating around them, they might give it a go. And I see that, again, as a really big win.
1: Now that
0: it's an opportunity.
1: Anna, yeah. That's a really interesting observation. You reckon kids behave better when it comes to, you know, at the table, when it's not the kitchen table, when they're somewhere else?
0: Absolutely. And look, I know this. I work with childcare centres all around Australia developing menus. And I can't tell you how many parents say to me, my kids won't eat the same meals that you serve at childcare. Like, they'll eat, you know, some sort of fish curry or beef stew at childcare, and then mum and dad try to make it at home and they won't eat it. And we get that, like, they're out of the family home, they're more likely to try something new. And that also is what has, you know, showed me that kids are open to different flavours and textures and meals, the fact that we see them eating these meals at childcare.
1: Also says something about, you know, learning to behave well in public, doesn't it? I guess.
0: Exactly.
1: Anna, really good to talk to you. Thanks so much for being part of What Melbourne Needs.
0: Thank you so much.
1: Anna Morgan there, a dietitian who specialises in kids' menus. Bart's in Preston on this. Bart, what do you think?
3: I mean, I just think the chicken nuggets and chips are kind of a rite of passage in Australian pub culture. I was brought up in a country pub, and I think that was that sort of helped for my formative years.
1: And do you still eat them, Bart?
3: Of course. I even get the occasional kids' meal if they allow me. But that's another thing. Sometimes they don't sell them to the adults.
1: No, quite often they don't, actually.
3: You've kind of got to be a bit nice when you ask.
1: That's a cost thing, I'm sure, for restaurant owners. But, yeah, rite of passage. I've got this text. You don't go out for nutrients. You go out for fun. And I've got this one. When my kids were really young, I jam-packed my bolognese sauce with broccoli, collie and lots of other veggies, and they loved it. Same sauce for lasagna. Yes, the hiding of the nutrients. Not entirely a new thing. But it seems like, yep, we do want to have some better kids' choices when it comes to menus when we go out.
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1: What about different conversation right now? We're going to talk cemeteries a little later in the program. But I want to talk playgrounds next. Do you have one near you that you take your kids to, maybe your grandkids do too? And how important is it as an asset for your local community? There is an all abilities playground in Mill Park. You might know this playground. It's got specifically designed changing rooms for high needs families, and it's a really important part of the local community. But it has been the victim of vandalism, more than $50,000 worth of damage to the public toilets and to the park. And it's forced

0: Council. Mayor, hello.
1: Hello, Ailey.
0: So tell us what happened.
1: Unfortunately, some fairly foolish individuals have entered the plant room and the bathroom areas of the All Abilities Park and done significant damage to the equipment, to the facility generally, and also to the plant equipment. So extremely disappointed in that behaviour.
0: When you say, so you're talking about the bathrooms, and what's the other part of the park that's been affected?
1: The plant room in relation to the splash park that is there, and whilst it's not in use at this point in time because of the temperature, but the plant room is also damaged at the same time.
0: Do you have any idea who did it? Like, is there any CCTV? Is there anything like that?
1: Look, it's in the hands of Victoria Police. My understanding is that there may be some surrounding cameras that may have picked up some vision, but they're investigating that at the moment, so we leave it in their hands. But look, your description as you came on, it was... The All Abilities Park is about providing a sensible playground for people that don't normally get to use our playgrounds. So it's there for people with disabilities to enjoy, engage with family. It's a significant cost that the council built some years back. And we've actually got pressure, because it's so good, we've actually got pressure that they want more of those parks in our facilities.
0: I should say, how many council areas would have an All Abilities playground like this?
1: I couldn't tell you off the top of my head, but I know it was only it was very minor in terms of a couple of years ago. There was very minor parks available, but we spent a considerable amount of money developing this park, and it was certainly a great achievement. And I thought it was fantastic at the time in terms of being able to engage, give kids that bit of fun that, you know, normally can't use the able-bodied parks, but also gave an opportunity for families to get out and enjoy a wonderful opportunity when the weather's great, as it was last week. But unfortunately, the damage... caused in the bathrooms meant that the facility was somewhat restricted.
0: Well, you say somewhat restricted. I mean, I imagine for many families, if the bathroom facilities, the change room facilities are not available, they won't be able to use it.
1: Effectively, we've had to close the bathrooms because the cubicles were damaged, all the toilet pans, all the bathroom wash bowls, change tables, including the hoist. It is just senseless vandalism that's occurred, that people in our community

0: weeks closed down on the bathroom facility because the damage, particularly to the hoist, the lifting hoist, was significant, and trying to get spare parts for that has been somewhat difficult for us as well.
1: Laurie Cox, is it insured?
0: We obviously have our public insurance. In terms of how that directly claims, that's not my bailiwick. But it's a question that if there is an ability to cover public liability, we will do so. But again, this comes out of our budget, and when we're struggling with rate capping and we're struggling to provide facilities, and as I said, there's demands for other all abilities parks in our municipality. Taking just $50,000 out of the budget, it's just beyond explanation. People just got to understand that, damaging a public facility, you're damaging your own public property, and people's ability to go out and have an enjoy.

0: Yeah, certainly around parks, you've seen the little canisters on the ground occasionally. I wouldn't say it's something that is there every day, but look, rubbish generally is a problem. People just don't get it. They're trashing their own livable area by just throwing rubbish in the ground. Dump rubbish around the areas, costing us a fortune, and just even side things like those little canisters or needles or whatever. The impact upon the community and us trying as a council to keep the area clean and safe is really a cost on the budget that, again, we lose out by not being able to provide further facilities.
1: That doesn't make sense, whether it's rubbish or whether it's vandalism. Mayor, thanks so much for joining us.

0: make the most of the outdoor space. We're going to have that conversation, how we can better use the urban spaces that are our cemeteries after the news. We're also going to have a chat to the youngest female pilot to fly solo around the country. She's from Melbourne.
1: Good afternoon, Nicholas Hines with ABC News. Some Australian travellers say they've been dumped by a travel agency and had their trips suddenly cancelled just before they were due to depart. Here's National Tourism reporter Christy Sexton-McGrath.
2: Melbourne-based AVG Travels has emailed more than 200 customers saying itineraries are under review due to operational scheduling adjustments. More than a dozen tour packages, mainly to China, have been affected. Melbourne resident Libby Jennings was due to fly to China today, but the trip was cancelled a few days ago. She's asked for a refund.
3: So far, I haven't had an answer.
2: The Council of Australian Tour Operators has suspended AVG Travels membership following the cancellation. AVG Travels has apologised for the situation and says they remain fully operational.
1: A man who was facing charges after the death of Melbourne woman Isla Bell had previously been jailed for a serious attack on a woman. As Christian Silver reports, the ABC can now reveal details of the man's criminal past.
4: When the body of Isla Bell was discovered in a Melbourne tip 2 years ago, prosecutors alleged Eyal Yaffe helped another man cover up her death. He was set to plead not guilty until charges against him were dropped by prosecutors last week due to insufficient evidence. The ABC can now reveal details of Yaffe's prior convictions, which included a jail stint for assaulting a woman in 2019. According to a county court judgment, Yaffe broke into a woman's house, strangled her, and threatened to stuff her body in a suitcase. Yaffe has also appeared in court over drug and weapons offences dating back to 2002.
1: Victoria's Premier has once again faced questions over corruption on major projects and the gaps between the alleged misconduct happening and when her government found out. Nine Newspapers has previously reported workers on the Metro Tunnel project claimed millions in October 2024 for rectification works that were never carried out. However, the alleged fraud wasn't referred to police until over a year later. Premier Jacinta Allen has defended the action taken since these incidents were brought to the government's attention.
5: Victoria Police, with the stronger powers we've given them through the work of Task Force Hawke, they have laid 88 charges. We've strengthened the Labor Hire Authority, and with those stronger, tougher powers, they have cancelled 151 construction industry licences.
1: Auctioneers say the federal government's changes to negative gearing and the capital gains tax discount are having a direct effect on confidence. Preliminary data from research firm Catality shows the auction clearance rate in Sydney at the weekend dropped to 49%, its lowest level since 2020 in the early stages of the COVID-19 pandemic. Ray White auctioneer Alex Pataro says he's witnessed the recent downturn firsthand.
6: Yeah, there are a number of sellers and buyers who are holding off.

0: day back to back.
1: The full AFLW season fixture is expected to be released later this week. So a few isolated showers across Victoria this afternoon, tending to scattered over eastern districts and staying mostly dry in the far west. Tomorrow, a partly cloudy day with some morning fog patches and some isolated showers tending scattered in the south of the state. In Melbourne tomorrow, a shower or two, most likely in the late morning and afternoon with a top of 17, a shower or two on Wednesday as well, cloudy on Thursday. Right now in Melbourne, it's 15 degrees. That's the latest from the ABC Newsroom.
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6: Good afternoon, it's James Padley from Transport Victoria. An eastbound lane is closed on Cooper Street through Somerton at Freight Drive following a collision. Emergency crews are on scene with northbound access to Freight Drive also blocked now as a result. Please drive to the conditions if you are heading through. Meanwhile, Fitzgerald Road in Ardeer is blocked southbound due to a collision on the curve before Forest Street. Emergency services are on scene with a contraflow in place. Please follow their direction or consider entering Fitzgerald Road from Glengalla Road instead. A right-hand lane's closed due to a breakdown in Knoxfield on Stud Road southbound after Ferntree Gully Road with a recovery crew en route, and buses are replacing trains between Moorabbin, Frankston and Stony Point during level crossing removal works at Mortialloc and Aspendale. Trains will run as normal from the first service on Thursday with a new elevated Mortialloc station in operation. That's the latest in traffic and transport. Right now it's 4:06.
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10: Coming up in this half hour, we are going to talk cemeteries and whether or not we can expand their use. I'm not going to say make better use, but whether we can respectfully expand the use of our cemeteries. They're often these sort of excellent public spaces, as we were hearing earlier, maybe a lovely place to go and sit and have your lunch if you work near one. I've also been talking this afternoon about whether you would support increasing domestic oil and gas production in this country to try and improve fuel security. Whether maybe that would be a very different thing or a different answer that you would give now than, say, a few years ago. Maybe the war with Iran has changed your view on that. There's been a survey done that says that, in fact, most of us would support increasing domestic oil and gas.

0: hospital, they're turned away. We've had a few that have been, once they've gone into the hospital with these people, have security have removed them into the ambulance bay, which has then prompted the person to get aggressive towards our paramedics, and on at least one occasion smash up one of the ambulances in the ambulance bay after security had escorted them from the premises into the ambulance bay.
1: Are these lists, are they formal? Is it just that everyone sort of knows about them? How do they work?
0: Well, look, I think the hospital emergency departments deal with a lot of aggression, and that sadly they have, as we do, some regular offenders who come every other day trying to, for whatever reason, but end up causing some sort of trouble and some sort of risk. So the hospitals take steps to try to protect their own staff. And again, good on them for doing that. It's just difficult when that information is not then passed on to the paramedics who end up bringing these people into hospital.
1: And why isn't it, Danny? Because clearly if you could have a red flag, it would help your people deal with these potentially aggressive patients.
0: Well, yeah, common sense, isn't it? Unfortunately, the information just isn't passed on to paramedics at Ambulance Victoria. And, you know, that's a feature of our whole system, is that it works in silos. Every health service tends to do things their own way, and there's no real coordination across the whole system to make sure that, you know, where there is good information being provided to one set of health workers, that it also flows on to others, because it's not just our members. They might have to transport the patient to another hospital, and that hospital then might have a volatile situation that they then have to manage. So I think some of this information seems to be hoarded and protected rather than shared. And I'm sure there's a privacy concern with some of it, but when you've seen some of the assaults on some of our members, they would really love to have some of that information, and I think they should be entitled to get access to some of it.
1: Have you formally asked and requested access?
0: Look, we have on several occasions, particularly in relation to Victoria Police. So that's probably been a longer standing concern of ours. This issue has really only exposed itself quite recently, but certainly information sharing with Victoria Police. We've had many situations where police are given much more detailed information about occupational violence risk, because they collect the name of an individual, whereas ambulance is only given an address, a location of interest. So if someone moves down the street and calls for an ambulance, paramedics are not given that information. So there's been a need for some time for good information sharing with police. But certainly that extends to hospitals and our patient transport operators as well.
1: These people who hospitals won't accept, that they're not welcome, is that sort of overridden in an extreme emergency? What happens to the care side of this?
0: Well, sometimes it's just that there's a plan in place for how they deal with a particular individual. So to give an example, you might have a person who has an acquired brain injury and they shouldn't be seen at a hospital without their preferred carer there with them. So, you know, you can understand how that might work. And, it doesn't mean they don't get the care they need. It just means that there's a mechanism in place, some control measures in place. It might be that they can only see the patient with police and security right there. But in some instances, certainly, they've been that violent in the past that they just can't even enter the premises. And again, I think the hospitals are right to take that position to protect their own staff. It's just our members are left out.
1: Does the ambulance service also do this?
0: We have a similar framework, a complex patient framework for people who are regular frequent callers to TZV, to 000 and to Ambulance Victoria. You know, regular nuisance calls, things like that. And again, you might have people who've got particular care needs where they're better responded to. It's safer for them to be responded through virtual ED, a virtual appointment, rather than sending paramedics out. So there are mechanisms in place, and you know, it's probably worth AV as well looking at the information that they've got to ensure that's being shared with hospitals and patient transport providers as well. So we might not be immune from this issue.
1: Transparency all around, go a long way.
0: Well, absolutely. And I think, we talk about the laws, mandatory sentencing and other efforts to try to protect our members. But really, I think we're in a situation where paramedics are feeling so alarmed by the scale of the violence that we've seen just recently that they're prepared to take matters into their own hands in the only way they really can, which is to withdraw or withhold their services from a case or from a scene if they fear for their safety. And, you know, I think it's right that the hospitals take this step to protect their members. I just think the same step has to be taken to protect paramedics as well.
1: And as we heard from Jordan Emery just in

0: just in the last week or so that, you know, Ambulance Victoria supports that action if people are being threatened in the course of their duty. Danny Hill, great talking to you again. Thank you.
1: Thanks, Ellie. Appreciate it.
0: That's the Secretary of the Victorian Ambulance Union there. Not welcome list. Essentially, it is about, you know, it's a red flag, but information collected by hospitals not necessarily being passed on, well, not being passed on to AMBOs. So I don't know what you make of it. Not sure what the legal issues would be around it, but clearly hospitals have management processes in place, just as you heard Danny Hill say the AMBOs have in place as well. Gav is in Ballarat on this. Gav, what did you want to say?
2: I'm a police member sort of working here in Ballarat, and I actually know Danny pretty well. I've worked with him back in my old patch many times. Some of what he's saying, I suppose, is correct, but some of it, I suppose, I have a counterpoint to make, is that police will regularly attend jobs that the AMBOs have had phone through, and they will not give us any detail of who it is they're attending.

0: much attending, or is that when the ambos are asking you to go with them?
1: If they're attending, if someone has just called ambulance and it's an issue for them from a privacy perspective, but if they've just called ambulance, we are not given the patient's details, which sometimes creates in itself its own issues, because that patient may be someone very well known to us and very well known to have violent tendencies. But because we aren't given that detail, so a lot of the time we spend our time working it out, usually based on the address or potentially the person's phone number, which just cuts time
0: into the process. Are there legal issues, privacy issues?
1: It's the privacy concerns, and it's probably the same issues that poor Danny is finding when he's dealing with the hospitals, and we find the same thing. We're working on that locally here. That's sort of one of the things that's my particular bugbear is working on that in particular, just building that relationship with the hospital and with the ambulance so that we can share information more readily and, I suppose, have that information available to everybody.
0: Yeah,
1: so where there are risks involved, everybody's aware of them.
0: Yeah, no, you've got the red flag and you can do what you need to do. Anthony's in Geelong on this. Anthony, what's happened to you?
2: Oh, hello, Ali, my real name, you can imagine. My problem was my wife was put on the list by Ambulance Victoria when she had mental health issues. She kicked out once about 10 years ago. Well, she died about 5 years ago, and we remain as an address on that list. Nobody else in the family are in any way violent towards ambulance, and in fact, we're all healthcare.
0: Sure. Anthony, can I just ask you, so what does that list mean? Does that mean they will not attend?
2: Means if, and this has happened, if an ambulance is called to the address, they will wait at the end of the street until the police car arrives. Now, that's all well and good, and I support looking after ambulance. That's no problem. But if it's a critical emergency, you just don't have that time.
0: No. And, Anthony, have you approached them, Ambulance Victoria, about explaining the situation, how you were on the list, but, you know, that's no longer relevant?
2: Bad luck.
0: Right. Anthony, really... Look, I'm sorry that you are in that position. Really interesting. I was not aware that this was such a widespread thing. Do keep your calls coming on this. Mark says when you call for an ambulance, you don't need to give your real name. So if you're on a list, it wouldn't help protect a paramedic. And we did hear actually earlier, sometimes it is from addresses that they take the information. I will keep that conversation going. And we're going to talk about cemeteries after we've checked the traffic with James Padley.
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5: Thanks, Ali. A police intercept's underway on the Ring Road Greensborough after the Calder Freeway. It's blocking a left-hand lane with speeds dropped to 40. Please obey the overhead signals and pass with caution if you are heading through. Meanwhile, an eastbound lane is closed on Cooper Street through Somerton at Freight Drive following a collision. Emergency crews remain on scene with northbound access to Freight Drive having just reopened. There's a breakdown in Mount Waverley on Stevenson's Road southbound at Waverley Road with a right-hand lane closed there and recovery crews en route. There's significant delays, so consider Huntingdale or Blackburn Roads instead. And finally, a breakdown on the Monash Freeway inbound at Ferntree Gully Road, sitting in the left-hand emergency lane with Transport Victoria's Incident Response Service on scene and speed set to 40. That's the latest in traffic and transport. Right now, it's 20 past four.
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0: We're going to talk about doing more with our cemeteries in just a minute, but just on gas and whether drill baby drill is a far more attractive option for you now than it was a few years ago, going off a new survey which says the vast majority of us are in favour of increasing domestic oil and gas production. Grant is in Footscray on this. Grant, your thoughts?
6: Hi there. I just want to say that in general, the general public doesn't understand the oil industry, and I don't think Angus does either. The thing about drilling is you don't just whack a hole down, spend a couple of million bucks drilling a hole if you don't know that there's potential to strike something, and that's done with geophysical exploration, which comes beforehand, and is getting more and more difficult to do because of social license. That's just much too big a topic to go into.
0: Sure.
6: Yeah.
0: So what you're saying basically, Grant, though, is that we might think we'd quite like to produce more of our own, but it's an incredibly complex and long process.
6: It is exactly that, yeah. And the oil companies are the ones that do it, but it's all run by

0: contractors, the people that know what to look for in the Jeffers Book data, they're very, very expert, and you just can't come along and do it. And a lot of the easy stuff's gone.
1: Absolutely. I mean, look at Bass Strait.
0: Cooper Basin.
1: Totally. Yeah. Grant, good to hear from you. Nothing is simple. I've got this, the texter signs off, Sergeant. So I'm guessing they're in the police force, but they say those lists are address-based. We're working on ways to amend them. And then I've got this from Elizabeth and Fairfield. Privacy Act, many dangerous unintended consequences. If that is indeed what is stopping the transfer of information. Now, if you live near a cemetery, do you use it as a sort of public space? Do you maybe take your lunch in there? Go for a walk, maybe a jog? If you look at what happens overseas, something like the Hollywood Forever Cemetery, for example, they do a whole lot of stuff. They've got outdoor movies. They've got literary events. So do you think that we should use our cemeteries more? And would you be comfortable? And would you feel it was respectful to do that? Give me a call. 1-300-222-774 is the number. Isabel Lasala is a landscape architect and a lecturer in spatial design at Monash University. Isabel, hello.
2: Hi, hello.
1: So we should rethink cemeteries, do you think? Make more of them?
2: Yes. Yeah, I think we need to think about what's going to be the future of cemeteries. I mean, those that are in perpetuity and abandoned, and those that, I mean, are being built at the moment, the new ones that are like for generation in a situation that is changing quite rapidly, I would say, in the way we see the dead.
1: It's interesting you connected to that straight away. So how much do you think of the way, I mean, sometimes there are cemeteries that are in the middle of the city, but they're not really accessible for people to use. So there's access, but then there is also how we feel about it. Do you think if we did more in our cemeteries, we would feel it would change the way that we talk about the death of the dead?
2: Yeah, I would say so. I think that what you mentioned just now about how there is an access, but they are not that inviting because they were designed thinking that it was like a kind of precious private space when people were visiting the dead and needed to be a bit isolated from the environment, which I think makes a lot of sense. But as soon as these cemeteries are full and as soon as those people that used to visit are not visiting anymore because they passed away, the cemeteries end being a bit isolated for the environment that is surrounding them. And I think there is potential for that to be opened and to be seen as a new kind of public space.
1: Do you think people would feel comfortable? I mean, if you look at some of the stuff they do overseas, movie nights, concerts, do you think, I don't know, I'm interested in whether people do feel comfortable about that idea of using a cemetery as a place to gather. 1-300-222-774 is the number. Do you think they would, Isabel?
2: I think some of them would, some of them won't, and I think that's okay. It's a place where you may go if you feel comfortable going. But if you don't feel comfortable, it's something that you can avoid, obviously.
1: So how do cemeteries become more welcoming?
2: I would say first by having a more welcoming interface with the city that the urban landscape surrounding them. That you can do that by opening more gates or opening, probably getting rid of the gates and make it a visual access to the whole area and some points where you can access physically and go through the cemetery, probably to use it as a shortcut or to go and for a walk or for a stop when you are between and doing the runs around the area.
1: Or even to take your lunch, as we were hearing, during a working day if you're nearby. Isabel, great talking to you. Thanks for joining us.
2: Oh, my pleasure.
1: That's Isabel Lasala there from Monash University. Tell me what you think and whether you think, well, a couple of things, I guess. One, we've been talking about the Mill Park All Abilities Park.

0: that was vandalised. So do you worry about that if we open the gates to everyone to go into our cemeteries? Or do you think, you know, they're such valuable spaces and maybe they would change the way that we view death? We do have this sort of, not strange, but, you know, we're certainly more hesitant to talk about death and to be amongst it. I was talking to Bridge Duclos earlier. She said she you know, holds her breath when she goes past a cemetery, which is something a lot of people do. I think my family has been known to do that even when we've been in the car. So maybe it would be the change that we need. Rob's in Ringwood on cemeteries. Would you like to see more used more widely, Rob?
1: Yes, actually they are. I recently retired from working for Southern Metropolitan Cemeteries Trust, who run 11 cemeteries from Melbourne right down through to Wonthaggi and San Remo. And they do actually hire out cemeteries for things like weddings. But also about a century or so ago, cemeteries were seen as generally parks. People used to come and have picnics in them because there weren't a lot of public parks available then. But these sorts of things are still going on even now.
0: So just, know, Rob, just tell me, where,
1: those sorts of things.
0: Where would the wedding be held?
1: There are still a lot of open areas. Springvale, for instance, is 425 acres. So it's not completely covered in, monuments and so on to people. There are still a lot of open areas where people can hold weddings, without all the stone monuments and that in the background and so on.
0: Okay.
1: So it's still very popular.
0: Yeah, Rob, good to hear from you. Well, there's another question. Would you get married in a cemetery? I guess why not? I've got this from Karen and Hyatt, who says, if I was an occupant of a cemetery, I'd like the idea of life and fun happening around me. Keep your calls coming. Tell me what you would be happy to do in a cemetery. Maybe you already do it. 1300 222 774. Let's check the news headlines again, though, and it's hello again to Nicholas Hines.
2: Hello again, Ali. The Prime Minister denies Labor's decision to tax some trust funds amounts to a so-called death tax, arguing that changes announced in the budget are supposed to make the tax system fairer. From July 2028, a 30% minimum tax will be applied to discretionary testamentary trusts, which are triggered when someone dies, although existing trusts will be exempt. Victorian Liberal leader Jess Wilson says the state government's inner-city sobering up centre was clearly a waste of taxpayer money. The 20-bed Collingwood site will close next year after low uptake since it opened in 2023 when public intoxication was decriminalised. The program's services will now be delivered via an outreach model. And the White House says China has agreed to ramp up trade for US agricultural products such as beef and poultry. It says Beijing will be buying at least $23 billion of American agricultural products annually over the next 3 years, following a meeting between the two countries' leaders last week. Weather-wise, there's a light shower or two in Melbourne this afternoon. Right now it's 15 degrees and a shower or two with a top of 16 tomorrow. I'll be back with the latest at 5 o'clock.
3: 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Traffic.
4: Good afternoon, it's James Padley from Transport Victoria. A police intercept is still underway on the Ring Road Greensborough bound after the Calder Freeway. It's blocking a left-hand lane with speeds dropped to 40. Please obey the overhead signals and pass with caution. Meanwhile, an eastbound lane is closed on Cooper Street through Somerton at Freight Drive following a collision there with emergency crews on scene. There are also significant delays through Mount Waverley with a breakdown on Stevenson's Road southbound at Waverley Road with a right-hand lane closed and recovery crews en route. There are significant delays, so consider Huntingdale or Blackburn Roads instead. There's also been a collision on the Monash Freeway inbound at Ferntree Gully Road, blocking a left-hand emergency lane. And in Glen Iris, significant delays on Burke Road northbound due to a collision at Malvern Road. That's the latest in traffic and transport. Right now, it's 29 to 5.
5: 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The enhanced games start soon. So if they dope up and there are doctors involved, is that okay?
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0: We'll have our weekly politics chat in just a tick. Rachel Payne and David Limbrick will join you. But we have been talking about cemeteries and whether we should do more with the space that they provide in urban centres. Susan has given us a call from Burundara Cemetery. Hi, Susan.
7: Hello.
0: What do you do with yours?
7: Well, we're actually doing exactly what you're talking about. We're trying to invite more people into our beautiful cemetery to see it as

0: a community asset. It's a space people can come and access nature as well as remember people, but we're trying to start inviting more people in for events as well.
1: What sort of events do you hold?
0: Well, we dipped our toe in the water last year and actually had a Halloween event here. So we had something at the front gates which talked about not necessarily the people here, but the nature we have. So things like the birds and the bats and cats and all those sorts of things and pumpkins. But this year we're having a winter solstice event in June. So we're opening up the cemetery gates after hours at night time. And encouraging people to come in and see the cemetery at night. We're going to have some fireworks and some light displays and encourage people to come and investigate this beautiful space.
1: And Susan, for those people who have got family or relatives buried there, is there any conversation around respect, or are people genuinely really wanting to have life in these cemeteries, if I can put it that way? Poorly put, I know, but.
0: No, it's very relevant. And we have two communities. We have an underground community of people who are interred here. But we have people who are living and connected to those people. So I think it's really important to remember people and families and things that people have achieved. And when we did open our cemetery for Halloween last year, we had a lot of people really grateful for an opportunity to come here for something positive and to see their relatives at a different time of day. And I was surprised how positive it was, actually. I
1: Yeah,
0: was a little
1: good.
0: bit concerned there might be a lot of different perspectives, but and everyone's entitled to their perspective as well, of
1: Of
0: course.
1: course. No, Susan, really interesting. Thank you very much for telling us about it. Amanda's in Ballarat. Amanda, what do you go to your local cemetery for?
2: My husband and I go bird watching, and cemeteries are a great place for going bird watching, particularly some of the more quiet country cemeteries, because they're generally pretty low disturbance. There's not cats and dogs and people everywhere. There's really
1: So, Amanda,
2: peaceful places.
1: you would actually prefer that we didn't talk about using cemeteries for more things because it might make them less useful for birds.
2: Certainly for I'd perhaps advocate passive recreation
1: Yes.
2: rather than
1: Yes, quiet. Just keep it quiet. No loud noise. Amanda, thank you. Politics coming up. We'll just check the markets. Henry Jennings is on duty at the Marcus Today newsletter. Hello, Henry.
3: Hello, Ali. What a fascinating subject, I have to say. It's remarkable, isn't it?
1: Yeah. Well, as people are pointing out to me, I'm saying, would you get married in a cemetery? Well, if you think about it, there is many a church where you have to go through,
3: Yeah.
1: yeah, so
3: Are
1: maybe it's not
3: the
1: such
3: two
1: a
3: are
1: thing.
3: intertwined, aren't they?
1: They are.
3: We're
1: Birth,
3: all going to end up there
1: death.
3: eventually.
1: Exactly. This is right. How are the markets today?
3: Well, the market did. Market should have probably been buried. Well, it was buried today. Down 126 points, 1.5% down to 85.05 on the ASX 200. It was a bit of a combo of weaker US markets on Friday. We also had US markets opening up because they have their futures on Sunday night. They were weaker as well. And everyone's getting their everything in a twist at the moment. I was going to say another word. In a twist at the moment over bond yields, which have been rising around the world. And of course, this is important because we're getting to the stage where central banks may have to raise rates to combat inflation because of the oil price, which is heading higher. And that has implications for equity valuations. It also has implications for how much governments spend on interest. So that's really disrupting markets at the moment. Today we saw CBA, remarkably, a few bargain hunters around there today, up 0.8%. But the resources, they don't like inflation. They don't like higher rates. BHP was down 2.8%. Rio down 3.6%. Fortescue down 2.9%. The Goldies were off as well. We had three big stories out as well today. There's a company called Tuas, which is the old TPG boys, went up to Singapore to set up business there. And that fell nearly 63% today, which is quite astonishing, on some spectrum license issues. Elders, of course, we all know Elders. They fell nearly 23% on their results, which wasn't good. And Brambles, they fell nearly 21% as they're going to have to repair an awful lot of pallets because the robots don't like pallets that are broken, so they're not so good as humans with forklifts. So that's weighing on them, and also they downgraded their earnings, so they fell 21%. So it's not been a good start to the week, Ali, I have to say.
1: Right. I'm sorry. I'm still thinking about the robots and the imperfect pallets, but, you know, I guess that sort of makes sense.
3: If that's where your mind goes, then that's where your mind goes.
1: I'm sorry about that. Henry, we will have a chat tomorrow. Thank you.
3: We will. Thanks, Alex.
1: Henry Jennings there from the Marcus Today newsletter. Upstate, up next. Left, right and centre, our regular politics chat.
4: Premier.
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6: I am a millennial, I'm 35 years old, and I'm firmly focused on winning the next election.
7: Order! Speaker, on relevance, this was a very direct question.
8: Order. Speaker, I'm still waiting. No response, no ideas, no plan.
1: And joining you in the studio this Monday afternoon, Rachel Payne is the Legalised Cannabis Party member for the South Eastern Metropolitan Region in the Legislative Council, and David Limbrick is a Libertarian member for the South Eastern Metropolitan Region, also in the Legislative Council. Welcome to both of you.
9: Thanks for having me.
10: Thanks, Sally.
1: David, second bite on 774 today. People would have done a double take this morning and heard you with Raf this morning. I did just want to ask you, because you were talking about giving the kids who do the ride-outs on the bikes and the e-bikes and the scooters, you were talking to Raf about giving them giving them a go, letting them do it. There was a bit of pushback around that. So just thought I'd ask you, you still happy to back the kids?
9: Yeah, sure. I think... you look at all the things that young boys can get up to these days, hear about crime like machetes and home invasions and drugs and arson attacks even, and then you've got a group of boys that want to go out and just go for a ride with their mates. Now, I know that some people get upset because some of them do the wrong thing or whatever, and what I've been saying is that the police should be facilitating this sort of event for people to...
1: Provide them an escort or something, is that what you're thinking?
9: Yeah, and encourage them to follow the laws, let them know what the laws are. It's a cultural thing within the group as well. I know that Jordan Forte, he's one of the leaders in this sort of bike life movement. He's been encouraging people to, follow the laws and do the right thing. But, of course, you can't control everyone and be responsible for everyone's actions. But in general, the idea of young boys and men getting together and riding their bikes, it's like there's a lot worse things they could be doing, and I think it should be encouraged.
1: Okay. Do you have a thought on it, Rachel?
10: Oh, I think that, young people getting out and riding their bike is a good thing, but there's also, all it takes is one incident to happen and it can ruin lives. So people need to be safe when they're doing these sorts of things. But we've got some amazing bush tracks and trials rides that we could encourage young people to be doing as well, rather than riding around in suburban areas.
1: Not that I'm advocating this, but interestingly, just putting this story together with the one that we're talking about with cemeteries, Tom texted to say that there were cycling races held around the roads of Springvale Cemetery in the summer evenings. So there you go.
9: I didn't know that.
1: So maybe, though, going to places, as you say, off-road places, which where you're not going to upset other people. Rachel, I did want to talk to you about something that you've been doing in the last week or so, which is you put forward a motion, the Legislative Council has backed it, to formalise this cautioning scheme of police around cannabis use. What are we talking about?
10: Yeah, so both the government and the opposition have supported investigating, looking at basically formalising a police policy and making it legislated. So it's a bit of a curious story, really, where I met with police command a few weeks back and went in with the conversation of how do we stop arresting people for small possession of cannabis charges. And much to my delight, the police said, well, we've actually updated our police manual, our operations manual, to remove some of those restrictions around issuing a cautioning. So more people are eligible now to be issued with a caution, and they've also removed the limitations of cautions.
1: And you didn't know?
10: I wasn't aware. And speaking with legal representatives, speaking with former serving police officers and even some current serving police officers, it's not a requirement to continuously update yourself with the VPM or the police manual. But what we found was that, clearly the police are taking a step in the right direction. They are advocating for a harm-led approach. They identify that police resources shouldn't be wasted on this. And this policy change happened in September 2024. So curiously, I looked at the Crime Statistics Agency data, and what it indicated was that's not actually translating into outcomes in that space. We still see, I think it's 48% of people who have interactions with police over cannabis possession charged.
1: And that hasn't changed.
10: That's remained the same. So it's roughly around 4,000 Victorians a year, whereas cautioning is only around 37%. So ideally, you want the law to be applied equally. And
1: so is it the problem that police don't know what their own police manual says?
10: Look, and to police's credit, the problem is that

0: you know, do they have the time and resources to continuously educate themselves and update themselves? What's even more curious is that the Victorian Police Manual is a public document, but you can't access it unless you walk into the state library and ask to view it.
1: Is that right?
0: Or you have to apply to Victoria Police, send in a cheque and pay for it, and then it's sent to you on CD-ROM.
1: So I had the cost.
0: Oh, it's not that much. I think it's under $50. And they send it to you every time it is updated. But trying to find somewhere in Parliament where a CD-ROM can be translated into a working document.
1: Who uses them anymore?
0: We went to IT. IT had to bring, someone from IT had to bring one in from home. We went to our library. The amazing library staff were able to also provide me with a copy. But it was, for a document that is meant to be public, it was awfully difficult
1: to
0: find.
1: So this is meant to be a public document. It's meant to, I mean, what purpose would it not be legally accessible?
0: Well, exactly. And I'm not sure if that's just a administration duty on police's end, but in New South Wales, it's one click on their website. New South Wales Police have their operations manual.
1: You can probably search it as well and put in.
0: Most certainly, yeah.
1: What do you make of that lack of transparency, David?
2: I don't know why they make it so difficult to access. I mean, putting something on a CD-ROM, it seems like...
1: Very 90s?
2: Yeah, it seems very 90s. And it does reek of some administrative thing that they haven't updated for whatever reason. You know, they probably had a duty to make it public years ago and they thought, we'll put it on CD-ROM, and they just haven't updated their processes, I guess. So, yeah, like maybe we should look at what New South Wales is doing. They seem better in the digital space than we do in lots of ways.
1: Absolutely. So with the thinking behind this, this is actually, in fact, going also, I think, the ACT has policies like this. If you're carrying or using a certain amount of cannabis, you've got to be under how much?
0: That's right. In Victoria, personal use is considered 50 grams. So what we're seeing is young people picked up with a joint in their pocket. And look, cautioning should be just the mandated law. It would make life a lot easier for police. It would mean that, you know, they can still use their discretion in certain instances, but the eligibility criteria is there for a reason. And obviously, if you're out on bail, you wouldn't be eligible.
1: No. But so that's what is now going to be looked into, is to making this the mandated law?
0: Exactly. And I think when you're looking at police time and resources and just having that clarity for police, this is a really clear indicator. And
1: how many times can you be cautioned before that's it?
0: Used to be that it was two cautions you would be eligible to receive. Now there's no limit on that. So police have also identified that it's just the system as it was not working, and the cautioning should be the default position. So great policy position on behalf of the police. Let's just make it really clear by legislating.
1: If you do that, aren't you essentially legalising the personal use of cannabis?
0: No, I don't think so. I think it just means that police really want to lead with a health-led approach, and this is just in line with their strategy. It is not decriminalisation, because you could still receive an arrest if a police officer, with their discretion, decided that arrest was warranted. But it just means that there's that clarity for police around, if someone is picked up with a small quantity on them, it shouldn't matter where you live, it shouldn't matter your cultural ethnicity, it shouldn't matter, it should be completely clear as to who you are and what you're doing, and a caution be issued.
1: Do you support cautions?
2: I supported the motion, and I support cautions rather than criminal sanctions. But ultimately, you have to decide, you know, should this be a crime? Like, should possession of small amounts of cannabis be a crime or not? And I don't think it should be a crime. You know, the police and others talk about a health-led response. Well, you don't give people cautions because they, you know, eat too many hamburgers and things like this. So if it's a health-led response, then put them in contact with a health professional. Don't give them cautions and force them to interact with the police. It should be legalised.
1: You're listening to David Limbrick and also Rachel Payne on our politics panel this Monday afternoon. We'll be back in a tick. We just need to check the traffic, and we're going to talk when we come back. We're going to talk about free speech for local councillors. But let's check what James Padley has to tell us about the roads.
3: 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Traffic.
4: Thanks, Ali. Burke Road in Glen Iris is blocked northbound at Malvern Road due to a collision. Eastbound traffic must turn left onto Burke Road as a result. Emergency services are on scene directing traffic. Consider Taronga Road or Warrigal Road to the north, or High Street and Toorak Road to the east instead. Route 72 trams are also affected. Meanwhile, a police intercept is still underway on the Ring Road Greensboro bound after the Calder Freeway, with a left-hand lane closed there and speeds at 40. Please obey the overhead signals if you're passing through. The Monash Freeway seeing some inbound delays due to a collision at Ferntree Gully.

0: Road, the left-hand emergency lane blocked there with speeds dropped to 40. And there's also been a collision on Springvale Road travelling southbound at the Westall Road extension, blocking off a left-hand lane. That's the latest in traffic and transport. Right now it's 13 to 5.
1: Why aren't journalists allowed to tell you everything they see in court cases? And are those with means gaming suppression orders? We asked the self-described queen of banning things, retired Supreme Court Judge Betty King. 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
4: You are also with Rachel Payne and David Limbrick, who are both members of Victoria's Upper House and join us every second week for a chat about politics and the lead up to the state election in November. David, tell me about the motion that you've had passed around free speech for local councillors. We speak to councillors quite a lot. What's the issue?
5: Sure. Back in 2024, the government passed through Parliament a bill which made a standardised councillor code of conduct across all councils in Victoria. And one of the objectives of that was to lower the amount of frivolous or vexatious complaints against councillors for saying certain things. Unfortunately, I don't think it's really worked the way that the government intended, because you've had lots of complaints against councillors about things, and I think it's really concerning. So, like, I can give you some examples. One example is Councillor Barker from Surf Coast Shire. The council had a local event. They put up on a media release that they thought there was 2,500 people there and it was a great successful event. And Councillor Barker put up on a post on social media questioning the number of people at the event. Now, apparently that was enough to get him a complaint against him, get him sanctioned by the independent arbiter and suspended for 1 month from council. And actually there's a whole range of...
4: Did he do it respectfully? Was he asking?
5: Yeah, it was. He just said, oh, well, how many do you think? And started a discussion about, you know, how many people thought were there. And there's actually a whole range of councillors. One councillor got investigated because he refused to clap when the new deputy mayor got elected. And there's a whole bunch of these things. And my real concern here is when councillors are elected by their constituents, they're expected to speak out against, you know, things that they think the council is doing wrong.
4: It's not like they've joined the Labor Party or the Liberal Party and they have to toe the line.
5: Yeah, yeah. And I think, you know, constituents expect them to speak out against these things. But when they're getting sanctioned for such tiny infractions, I think this has this great chilling effect that they're not going to speak out against more important things like, you know, like misconduct, like corruption, like bad decisions that council's making. I think that councillors should have their speech restored. The model code of conduct does actually have a section in it, section 5, which is explicitly states that it's that none of the code of conduct is meant to stop robust public debate on issues, but it's not working.
4: Are there parts to this local government, this particular part of the legislation, that are easy to misread? Like, what are we talking about? Particular, you know, clauses or?
5: Yeah, so the code of conduct is like done through regulations, and what happens is if a complaint goes in, it goes to this independent arbiter, which is a bureaucrat essentially who's not elected by anyone. And if you want to challenge that decision, like if you're unhappy with it, your only option now is to go through the Supreme Court, which for many councillors, that's just not an option. Councillor Barker is actually challenging it in the Supreme Court. We'll see how that ends up. But I think that the pathways for councillors to actually challenge these decisions and some of the sanctions that have been handed out by these arbiters are all over the place. Like, you know, there's councillors that have done things that you might think are serious where they get a slap on the wrist, and then other things where, you know, they question the number of people at an event and they get suspended. So, you know, it's really arbitrary, and the pathways for challenging this are really prohibitive.
4: It's fascinating some of the issues that come up with you and I suppose politicians like you who sit on the crossbenches. Mm. Rachel, obviously the cannabis story is absolutely in your purview. You are with the Legalised Cannabis Party.
6: Yes.
4: But things like what we've just been talking about, David, I mean, how does something like that, free speech for local councillors, come to you? Do they come to you and say, David, we've got an issue, we really want you to take it to Parliament?
5: Yes, well, I mean, for libertarians, free speech is like the most fundamental freedom, and without it, you can't argue the case for any other freedoms. And so when we started hearing these cases and I started speaking with councillors about these issues,

0: Many of them expressed to me that they're dissatisfied with the way the system's operating. And it's not just one side of politics either here. It's like all over the place, people are getting sanctioned. So I think there was general, you know, in the debate in Parliament last week, I don't think anyone sort of disagreed that there's a problem. They might disagree with the individual case studies or, you know, what happened in those case studies. But I think even the government appreciated that it's not really working how they intended. So hopefully we'll see some changes there soon. I'll keep the pressure up on the government to make sure they actually do something and don't just sit on it.
1: We will stay tuned for that. And then, Rachel, something else that you've been looking at and want to focus on. Mm. This is information around VAD, information around voluntary assisted dying.
2: Yeah.
1: How have you come to this issue?
2: Oh, I mean, it's something where as a party we have always stood up and elevated those voices, particularly for our most vulnerable in the community. And when it comes to people accessing voluntary assisted dying information, let alone support through doctors, that's something that I think we all as a party take very dearly. So we were hearing of doctors being barred from speaking with residents in aged care or in aged care and in nursing homes. We heard of horror stories of doctors having to meet residents in car parks just to have that conversation around end-of-life choices. And this completely contradicts what the federal legislation and the obligations under the federal law mean around having access not only to information but the right to be able to access voluntary assisted dying in your home.
1: And is that a federal law, not a state law? Because that is obviously a state law.
2: Yeah, and look, in Victoria we have legislated voluntary assisted dying accessibility since 2019. But the problem being, and we just recently went through Parliament and looking at some of those access points and how information is provided, conscientious objections and things like that. Obviously, a doctor has a right to conscientiously object, but information should be provided to someone, especially around their end-of-life choices. So if a doctor does object, then information should be provided through other means, whether that be through their reception or an email that is sent to them externally. But what we were finding is that residents are moving into these aged care or nursing home provide facilities and families aren't being notified that this is something that they don't offer or they don't support. So there's clearly a disconnect there between what the providers are what they are open and honest about in what they support and don't support. And it is limiting people who are, you know, at the end of their life or in palliative care.
1: Do you see change coming?
2: Well, I called for the minister to, you know, find out what is going on and investigate this. So I would hope that aged care providers have to disclose if they are conscientious objections and allow those residents that opportunity to consider other alternatives to that particular nursing home or aged care facility. But the bottom line is, I mean, when people are at the end of their life and incredibly vulnerable and their families are trying to support them with access to information, by law, they are to do that. And, you know, federally, there is also that contravention around people should be able to have the right to die in their home if that's what they choose to do.
1: Mm. Something else I wanted to ask both of you, not necessarily in your purviews as such, but this question of political donations, which we've talked about before, are you talking to the government about the alternative legislation? They've promised that they're going to introduce legislation that they will make it retrospective. This is, of course, because the High Court threw out all our political donation laws, but it doesn't. I mean, it does mean that anything that comes now will cover what's gone before in this apparent lawless period that we're in. But are you having discussions? Is there any word on when we might get replacement legislation?
0: Well, I've told the government that I think that they need to do this as soon as possible. I think it's an urgent issue.
1: Seems like a good idea.
0: Yeah, I think I think it's actually dangerous what's happening at the moment because the red line for me is that we don't currently prohibit foreign money coming into political parties in Victoria. I think that's really dangerous. It's dangerous for our national security and they need to fix it as soon as possible. So I said to the government, that needs to be fixed and I'm happy to work with the government to do whatever is possible to prevent foreign money coming in to political parties. The other things that really need to happen urgently are around the donations disclosure. You know, We need clarity on how that's going to work, and also the administrative funding arrangements that are also thrown out with the with everything else in Section 12. As for the caps, I mean, I'm open-minded on that. I don't actually... I'll have to take advice from what others say, you know, within
1: when
0: the government.
1: They present the legislation.
0: I don't actually know what's constitutionally valid or not with regards to caps. You know, if they say, well, we can reinstate caps and it'll be constitutionally valid, okay, I suppose. But it looks like where they had these, you know, these nominated entities, which were sort of rigged to help the major parties have an unfair advantage, hopefully that's gone forever, and that's what this case was really about.
1: But no one slid some draft legislation to you and said, no.
2: No. We haven't seen it. No? We haven't seen anything yet.
0: No? I thought it would have been done by now.
2: Yeah. Yes, me too. And to be honest, I think there's a lot of what-ifs around this. If you receive a large donation and then you go and book advertising and it's spent already, how can that be retrospective, and who's liable for that? There's a lot of what-ifs and a lot of confusion.
1: Because the intention is to make the legislation retrospective, as we said, that does require a certain amount of commitment to transparency. For example, in the Nepean by-election, people were saying that they were being transparent, but if records were not being kept, it is an interesting question as to how they are going to unscramble that egg when they eventually pass legislation.
0: The longer they leave it, the worse it is. And we don't actually know if there's large money coming into parties at the moment. We've got no idea.
2: No. Some things can...
1: Are you getting...
2: No.
1: Donations?
0: I wish, but no, yes. I don't think so.
2: If only. Yeah.
1: Thank you both so much. And this will be our last left, right and centre. So thank you so much for being part of our regular political conversations. And I know that you'll keep going with Charlie, because we really appreciate it. It's great to get a bit of a behind the scenes crossbench view on what goes on in Spring Street. Thank you very much.
0: It's been great.
2: Thank you, Ali, and all the best in Italy.
0: Yeah, all the best.
1: Thank you. Rachel Payne there, Legalised Cannabis Party, and David Limbrick, who is the Libertarian member for the South East Metropolitan Region. They join you every second week talking about politics in the lead up to the state election. Coming up after the budget, we're going to talk about the illegal tobacco trade, but we're going to do it with the tobacco industry. So join that conversation after five.
3: Everything Melbourne.
4: We're sitting in the car with the engine running because we have no power. I have to say, I don't know what we'd do without 774.
3: It's when and where you need us. 774 ABC Melbourne.
5: Good afternoon, Nicholas Hines with ABC News. The Prime Minister denies Labor's decision to tax some trust funds amounts to a so-called death tax, arguing that changes announced in the budget are supposed to make the tax system fairer. Here's political reporter Sarah Temevska.
6: From July 2028, all distributions from future discretionary trusts will be taxed at a minimum 30% rate. The inclusion of discretionary testamentary trusts, which kick in when someone dies, has been labelled by the Coalition a death tax by stealth. Labor says Australians with existing trusts or those who set up fixed trusts won't be impacted, arguing the measure is simply designed to reduce tax avoidance by wealthier families. The debate comes as Labor continues its budget sale across the country, spruiking investment in housing supply as the government attempts to deliver 1.2 million new homes by the end of the decade.
5: Changes to negative gearing and capital gains taxes are being identified as factors in a dip in auction clearance rates. Fewer than half the homes up for auction in Sydney this past weekend actually sold, according to data firm Catality, the lowest auction clearance rate since the early stages of the COVID pandemic. Catality's Director of Research, Tim Lawless, says changes to the tax system are one part of the picture.
7: We've seen inflation tracking higher, the RBA has become much more hawkish. Then on top of that, there's the uncertainty around the Strait of Hormuz and what's happening in the Middle East. So it is a bit of a perfect storm. And now, of course, we're seeing tax reform that's probably going to be impacting on investor demand.
5: A Victorian accommodation provider for seniors has been ordered to pay a $1 million fine for failing to provide safe kitchen facilities in its rentals. Kira Proust has more.
8: Ingenia Gardens, which operates more than 250 rentals for people aged over 55 in Victoria, will have to pay a $1 million fine after a Consumer Affairs Victoria investigation. CAV's renting task force found that many of Ingenia's units didn't have cooktops as required under the state's rental laws. It also found that the company forced some renters to pay for meals instead of allowing them to cook at home. The fine will be used to compensate affected renters, an estimated $400,000.

0: $1,000.
1: The Victorian Premier has acknowledged that an inner-city sobering up centre hasn't been the most effective way to support people found drunk in Melbourne. The Collingwood Centre opened in 2023 when public intoxication was decriminalised, but has faced scrutiny due to low uptake. It will close next year with outreach workers to instead take people to local health and community services. Premier Jacinta Allen says the outreach model is more effective.
2: It's important that we look at the best health models based on the best health advice. And we did look at the Sobering Up Centre as a model, and clearly the advice has come in that the outreach service is a more effective way of providing vital healthcare support to people where and when they need it.
1: The Dutch cruise ship hit by a deadly hantavirus outbreak is scheduled to arrive in the Netherlands port city of Rotterdam in the coming hours. Patricia Tiana reports.
3: The outbreak on the vessel, en route from Argentina to Cape Verde, has so far claimed three lives, including a Dutch couple who health officials believe were the first exposed to the virus while visiting South America. Dozens of people have been placed into quarantine around the world, including in Perth, where four Australians, one permanent resident and one New Zealander are at the Bolsbrook Centre for National Resilience. Upon arriving back in the Netherlands, crew members still aboard the ship will enter quarantine and the vessel will be disinfected. According to the ship operator Oceanwide Expeditions, no one on board is experiencing any symptoms.
1: Collingwood AFL veteran Scott Pendlebury says he'll spend the build-up to his record-breaking game privately thanking those who've helped him along the way. The 38-year-old will set a new league record of 433 games on Saturday when the Magpies play the Eagles at the MCG. He's joined other members of the 400 club at the ground today, including Brent Harvey, Michael Tuck, Kevin Bartlett, Sean Burgoyne and Dustin Fletcher. Pendlebury says he wants to keep the week low-key.
4: Probably use this week for me to thank a lot of people that have helped me get here, because without those people, I'm not sitting here. So in my own way, quietly, you know, I'm flicking messages out to people and just trying to go through the list and get around them and let them know what they've meant to me.
1: Some isolated showers in Victoria this evening, more frequent about central and eastern ranges, and a partly cloudy day tomorrow with isolated showers more frequent in parts of the east and south. In Melbourne tomorrow, a shower or two with a top of 16, a shower or two on Wednesday as well. Right now in Melbourne, it's 15 degrees.
5: Bob Murphy and Rochelle Hunt.
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9: Good afternoon, it's James Padley from Transport Victoria. There's been a collision on Eastlink travelling northbound after Canterbury Road with two left-hand lanes closed. Emergency services are on scene with speed set to 40. Please drive to the conditions and pass with caution. Meanwhile, Burke Road in Glen Iris is blocked northbound at Malvern Road following an earlier collision. Eastbound traffic must turn left at Burke Road with emergency services on scene there as well. Consider Toorak Road instead if you want to reach the outbound lanes of the Monash Freeway. Route 72 trams are also affected. And in Springvale South, there's been an earlier collision on Springvale Road southbound at the Westall Road extension. The left-hand lane is currently closed with a tow truck loading up as we speak. And that's the latest in traffic and transport. Right now, it's 5:06.
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13: Yes, we've been having a conversation about whether we should be using our cemeteries in more ways than we currently do. Lots of you texting, calling and telling me about what you do in your local cemetery. But they are amazing urban spaces. So how do you feel about, I don't know, not just using them for a walk or a run, but maybe a picnic, maybe outdoor cinema, maybe some sort of function in the gardens? If you look at what happens overseas, and indeed if you look at what happens in some of the cemeteries here in Melbourne, is that a good thing? Are they a sort of resource that we should make more of? Also coming up in this half hour, there is a tobacco inquiry, an inquiry into illicit tobacco that's been run by the Senate in Canberra. Today they've got more hearings happening, so we're going to have a chat to British American Tobacco about what they want. They've made some pretty scathing comments about how they view government policy on illicit.

0: tobacco. First, though, talking about cemeteries, Issa is in Fairfield. Issa, what did you want to say?
1: Look, I'm from Sydney and I'm from Newtown, and the cemetery in that area was just a really wonderful place to get a bit of history of the area when I was little. So I used to do a lot of walks with my parents and also friends when we were teenagers, just checking out, you know, who used to live in this area and who, you know, used to work around there, because there are a lot of sailors that were actually buried there. And yeah, just looking at the headstones and checking out, you know, who's been where and, you know, where they're from and what they used to do. It was great.
0: Yeah,
1: was
0: really great. I mean, I love doing that when I go to a new place, and it's a great way to get a feel for, as you say, who lived there and what they did. But Issa, was that cemetery used for other things? Did they hold events there?
1: During the day, people would probably eat their lunch in there because it was quite well covered with trees and it was quite peaceful. And there was a building in there that was kind of like a community centre, and there'd be lots of events on in there, and you'd have to walk through part of the cemetery to get in there. So it was definitely a used space, which was great.
0: Yeah. No, good to hear from you. I've got this from Rick in Patterson Lakes, who says, I took my children learner driving around the Springvale and Bunurong Cemetery, a beautiful place, not too busy, nice slow speeds, good starting point for them. There you go. Hadn't thought about that, but why not? We've also been talking about vandalism at a park in Mill Park. And this particular place that we're talking about is a park that's really designed. It's an all-abilities playground. So it's designed for families, high-needs families in the area. $50,000 worth of vandalism. They've had to shut the bathroom facilities at the park, which has made it unusable for many. Ron is in Chelsea Heights on that. Ron, what did you want to say?
2: Oh, Ali, firstly, I wanted to say that I came in late on your conversation last Friday when you were talking to Charlie Pickering, and I'm listening to him and I'm thinking, what, you're leaving? You know, because where I admire you, you have the ability to pin down politicians and not let them get away with the usual waffle. And you also are a Geelong supporter and an ACDC supporter. So you have the double.
0: That is funny. Ron, it's very kind of you to say I pin down politicians. If there's one thing that I think I have failed to do is pin down a politician.
2: No,
0: they're slippery suckers. That's all I can say. Look, that's very sweet, Ron. So tell me, what do you think about, what did you want to say about vandalism?
2: Yeah, look, I think it seems to be endemic. As I sent in a text before, I was to get on a bus and nearby to me, and the glass was broken. Now, that was 3 weeks after it was repaired. And thinking later, the other one on the opposite direction, same thing. Now, two other bus stops further down were vandalised.
0: The same thing. Yeah, no, look, Ron, we did have a chat about this last week. There was this spate of a whole series of bus shelters that were destroyed pretty much in a row in different parts of the city. And we still, I mean, as far as I know, we've not got to the bottom of who was responsible, not that police have announced so far. But yes, Ron, I take your point. It's not just in Mill Park. Now, you do only have to look at the numbers in the federal budget to know that the illegal tobacco trade is not just behind a whole lot of arson attacks, but it's also hitting government coffers. We've talked about that here on Drive. The industry is arguing that the government's response to the black market is not a serious one. So with the federal parliamentary inquiry into tobacco holding more hearings today, what does the industry want? And how do the tobacco producers respond to allegations from health campaigners that they're simply trying to reshape the debate to push for major cuts to government excise? John Tresice is the head of corporate affairs for Australia and New Zealand at British American Tobacco. John, hello.
3: Good afternoon, Ellie. Thanks for having me on the program.
0: There are a lot of legal products on the market. They're not a lot, I should say, of legal products on the market that are very bad for you, like tobacco. How hard is your job, John?
3: Well, it can be difficult at times, but I think, you know, ultimately you've identified it there. We are a legal industry. Tobacco is legal. And to a certain extent, I think this is part of the problem here, that people want to make the illicit tobacco problem as much about the legal industry as the same as each other. And these are not two sides of the same coin. You know, and if we

0: want to have a debate on tobacco control measures and things like that, we can have that debate. But ultimately, illicit tobacco is now overriding the illegal industry in Australia, and I don't think anybody thinks that the current policy setting is acceptable.
1: So in your view, if things keep going as they are, you will be pushed out of the market, the legal players will be pushed out of the market?
0: Well, the trend is not our friend, you know, and I've said that before, because ultimately what we have now in Australia is monumental overreach of regulation on a legal market that is effectively prohibition masquerading as a tax. And the effect of that has been to open the damn gates to let the illegal market flourish. And ultimately, that's not working. And everybody is recognising that now. You talked about the Senate committee hearings earlier. I saw former Deputy Director of the Commonwealth Department of Health, Dr. Nick Coatsworth. He appeared at that inquiry today and said that excise needs to be lowered. So, you know, ultimately, it's not just us saying this. And I can tell you now, Dr. Nick Coatsworth is no friend of British American Tobacco, is vehemently anti-smoking, but he's choosing practicality over ideology here. And that's ultimately what's lacking from government in their attempt to get control of this problem.
1: We know one of the other big tobacco producers, Philip Morris, was allowed to give testimony to this inquiry in private. Were you offered the same privilege?
0: We were offered the ability to appear, and we declined.
1: In private or in public?
0: I can't recall, to be honest. We just said no from the outset. So
1: why did you say no if you would like to see a change in government policy?
0: Because I think that goes, we put a submission to the inquiry, but I think that too many people play politics with the debate, and our appearance probably would have engendered that instead of actually talking about the issue specifically.
1: So what do you want? What if the policy now, and as you said, I mean, you've talked about the response not being a serious one. In that context, what exactly are you referring to? Is this around funding for enforcement?
0: Yeah, absolutely. And funding for enforcement and enforcement more broadly is a very important part of it. And lowering excise is as well. And I understand that makes people uncomfortable when they hear that. But they're only really looking at the excise debate through a singular lens. And the arguments come from certain sectors or parts of the political spectrum that say, well, you know, we could lower excise by, say, 30%, and that's not going to bring the price of legal tobacco down enough so that people switch to legal products. And I can understand how people put that argument forward. But you know, there's another element needs to be presented alongside of that, and that ultimately that the goal is not just to bring the legal price down to a sustainable level, it's also to raise the price of the illicit market as well, and that can only be done through enforcement. And ultimately, if you get those two utensils meeting in the middle, you might get some sort of price parity back where the government and legal industry can wrest back control of this market.
1: The government and, I guess, health experts too, and there's a number of them, of course, who have been speaking at this inquiry, are absolutely hard and fast that price is a massive signal to getting more people to stop smoking.
0: Well, we've got low prices now, Ali. This is the problem. You've got an illicit market that's running anywhere between 60 and 80% in Australia, where people are buying illicit packets of cigarette for as low as $7, right? So ultimately, people have already made that price point move. But to then to say, well, by lowering the price, that will somehow not reduce smoking and it will give us an advantage. I mean, ultimately, I think it's you know, if that's the byproduct of not giving an advantage to criminal enterprise, then I'm not sure what the issue is there.
1: Given the situation in this country, why are you here? I mean, would it not be easier for the big multinational tobacco producers to walk away?
0: Well, ultimately, it may come to that. And we're seeing what happens when you effectively have prohibition on a legal market. And if we did walk away and our competitors walked away, the illicit market would have 100% control over the tobacco market. And I'm pretty sure that's not an acceptable policy situation for anybody.
1: Don Tresice, good to talk to you. I appreciate you coming on the program. Thank you.
0: Thanks, Ellie.
1: That's the Head of Corporate Affairs, Australia and New Zealand at British American Tobacco. We have spoken to a number of health organisations, including the Cancer Council in the past, about their views around this debate. It is the excise pushed up to the point where many argue that it's pushed people to buy illegal tobacco, not to stop smoking, but to buy under-the-counter tobacco, fuel the black market, which is why we've had the tobacco wars. So how do we get that back into balance? Interesting. Keen to know.

0: heading through. Burke Road in Glen Iris is also blocked northbound at Malvern Road due to an earlier collision, with eastbound traffic having to turn left at Burke Road. Emergency services remain on scene for that one as well. Consider Toorak Road instead if you are hoping to reach the outbound lanes of the Monash Freeway. Meanwhile, Route 72 trams are also affected, and tonight there will be a city-bound closure of the Eastern Freeway between Middleborough and Alga Roads for planned works. Use Doncaster Road or Whitehorse Road in the meantime. That's the latest in traffic and transport. Right now it's 18 past 5.
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5: Just on the tobacco situation, I've got this from Joe. I told Victoria Police about 11 tobacco shops selling illegal tobacco in my suburb 6 months ago. Nothing has changed. No shops have been shut down. No fines, no consequences. I don't know what you make of that. Maybe it's happened in your area as well. Damien is in Romsey. Damien, you want to talk about tobacco?
6: Absolutely, yeah. I'm not a smoker myself, but sort of one of my work crew got smokes, and you know, you can sort of get a pack of Manchester cigarettes for $7 at a local bloody industrial state cafe, you know what I mean? And sort of like, I haven't all that teachers at TAFE smoke, they're all got Manchesters and double happiness cigarettes. Nobody's buying legitimate tobacco anymore, and unfortunately the government got way too greedy.
5: What's the answer, do you think?
6: Reduce the excise GST only on tobacco, and you'll find that you probably, instead of getting 0% of $6 billion, you might get 10% of it, you know. Yeah.
5: No, that certainly would take out the business model, I guess, for those who are running the black market for tobacco. But as I said, every time we talk about this, those who are trying to get people to stop smoking, they say price is a really important part of that conversation. Marion and Hawthorne, though, says bring down the tobacco excise to cut down on crime and to stop giving criminals something to profit from. I keep your calls coming on that. We've also been talking about the AMBOs, the not welcome lists that hospitals have for difficult, aggressive patients. The AMBOs can't get the information from the hospitals, so that means that they are often put at risk. Sometimes they have to load passengers back up and find another hospital to take them to. Martin's in Riddles Creek on that. Hi, Martin.
7: Hi, Ellie. Just wanted to mention that the safety of hospital staff and paramedics is really important. That's why hospitals create these lists of aggressive patients. But they also have lists of people with difficult mental health issues who they refuse to treat. And I think we're missing two points here, and that is that people with mental health issues are being actively discriminated against in our public hospitals. And the real cause of these safety issues is that hospitals don't have the resources to assist people with mental health issues.
5: Yeah, look, Martin, I completely hear you there. It becomes a resourcing issue. It was one of the points, actually, that the AMBOs were telling us. You know, sometimes they know that if there's a particular person, they deal with them and treat them regularly. They know that it's best not to treat them until they've got their favoured person with them. But it's that support. It's having the resources to do it. Very good point, Martin. I do want to just let you know, we're going to have a look at the latest in that court case with Luke Sayers and his former wife, Kate. I'll bring you that in a minute. But I want to remind you that today is Monday, and that means pandemonium, when I give you a story and you give us a headline. And today's story, bear with me, a Swiss museum has invited the public to attend an exhibition of Paul Cézanne's iconic paintings of people bathing in their swimwear. Not the people in the painting, the people visiting the museum. Turn up in your cozy and you go in for free. I'll tell you a little bit more about that story, but that is our pandemonium this afternoon, coming up after 5:30. So if you've got a headline for me, let me know. Right now, though, the high-profile legal battle that you've probably heard a little bit about between the former Carlton Football Club president, Luke Sayers, and his former wife, Kate. This is the one over the so-called dick pic. It is back in court today, and there's been some pretty high-profile attendees. Also a move to have the case heard in a higher jurisdiction. Our Seven News reporter, Jacqueline Stanley, was in court today covering this case. Jacqueline, hello.
8: Afternoon.
5: So what happened today?
8: Today, the high-profile person that we were talking about there is Rachel Griffiths from Muriel's Wedding.

0: You will remember. I was actually sitting outside court while they closed court for a second and we were chatting. I recognized her and I said, "What are you doing here?" And she said she was researching a role where she will be playing a defamation lawyer. She didn't say who that where that role will be for. I think it might be in the US. And then she was quite friendly with Kate Sayers as they were leaving the court, but it's not clear whether she was actually there to support her or whether she was just doing research for her new role.
1: Interesting. What a case to pick. I assume it's not a role that is in any way connected to this case.
0: Not at all. I believe she's just looking at the legalese, the behaviour of defamation lawyers. I think she mentioned that she'd also been in Rebel Wilson's defamation case as well. So she's just spreading herself thin across all of these very interesting high-profile cases that we have going on at the moment.
1: Absolutely. And in court today, there was a push for it to be moved to the federal court. Can you explain that?
0: That's because of a family. They hope it can be moved into the family law division of the federal court. The idea is that that means that it can be kept private, and Kate Sayers doesn't want to do that. She wants it to be a jury trial, not before a judge, and she wants all of this aired very, very publicly, assuming because she is quite confident in her case. Luke Sayers' lawyers have argued that the coverage of this has been too tabloidy, that this defamation case is causing harm to his family. But Kate Sayers' lawyers are saying that they want this all aired right out in the open.
1: Was there any decision today?
0: No, the judge has reserved his decision. She's also applied officially for that to be a jury trial. So he has two decisions to work with.
1: Well, I'm guessing there's not going to be anything happening quickly. Is that a fair assumption?
0: No, not quickly. It certainly won't be quick if it moves to the federal court. That could take years. I think the idea too is that Kate really wants to be vindicated here. If she's proved to be correct that Luke did defame her in saying that she posted that lewd picture, she wants this over and done with and all aired publicly very quickly so that her reputation can be vindicated. He obviously would like this to be going on behind the scenes.
1: Jacqueline, thanks so much for bringing us up to date.
0: Thank you.
1: Jacqueline Stanley there, 7 News reporter in that courtroom today. Yes, you'll be hearing more about that, I would say, in the coming, I was going to say weeks and months, but maybe I should be saying years to come.
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1: Now, if you think back to when you were 18, what were you doing? Maybe moving out of home, heading off to travel, figuring life out. Well, one 18-year-old from Melbourne, Rose Donald, has, well, just done a little bit more than most. She's become the youngest female pilot to fly solo around Australia. She actually turned 18 while she was in the air, so she was 17 when she started. That is a journey of 15,000 kilometres. Rose Donald, hello and congratulations.
4: Hello and thank you so much. Thanks for having me on the show.
1: What an extraordinary feat, 15,000 kilometres. It took you 40 days, is that right?
4: Yeah, I'd say it took around that long. I wasn't flying for all of those, but every day where I didn't have weather constraints or scheduled maintenance for the aircraft, I was getting up in the morning, flight planning, getting in the aircraft, packing it up into various different hotel rooms. So, yeah, it was very, very busy.
1: So where did you stay on the way? Like, did you have a support crew driving behind you or something? How did it work?
4: I guess I had like a designated guardian in every location. My dad's quite good like that. Like everywhere that I didn't already have contacts, because I did get some support from the Australian Women's Pilots Association, and a lot of them were helping me out in different locations, getting me to and from the airport and with accommodation, etc. But my dad's being quite good. He'd rally up the people at the motels or the taxi service and to make sure I was looked after everywhere.
1: Because you raised, I mean, the $70,000 that you raised for the organisation Little Wings. Tell us about Little Wings.
4: So Little Wings are a children's charity and they're based primarily out of New South Wales, the ACT and Southern Queensland, though they have been looking to expand out to broader Australia. So they will provide free ongoing air and ground transport for seriously ill kids in rural areas to and from metropolitan hospitals for ongoing treatments. And their goal is really to take the burden off families who are already going through a tough time and just overcome that barrier of geography.
1: And what made you pick them?
4: Honestly, just seeing how dedicated their entire team is and the sense of community.

0: between the volunteers and the families. 90% of the workforce there are volunteers, and it was so special to see the connections, and how much the families that they support do rely on them, and how dear their service is to so many rural communities. I'm so glad that I'm able to be a part of that.
1: So when you turned 18, when you're up in the air, did you give yourself a birthday party? Because you were on your own, of course.
0: The Australian Women's Parts Association, again, they were lovely. So I was staying with one lady who I'd met over email, and then she sent out a text on the South Australian group chat, and I had about 10 people show up, and they bought me some little aeroplane earrings and Debbie Laurie's autobiography, which I've been meaning to read, and they also got me a cheesecake, which was so lovely.
1: That is fantastic. How long have you been flying?
0: So I started flying late 2021, so that was about 4 years ago or so. I've just been doing it on and off a bit with school, like I'd fly on the weekends. So doing it ended up being like 93 hours non-stop, has been so fun. It's and definitely not what I'm used to as well.
1: Did you always want to get this record? Has this always been a goal?
0: I guess my dad and I actually heard it on the radio about when I started my flight training, and it's just always kind of been something in the back of our minds, but we were never like so serious about it until I'd say a year ago, because I mean it's one of those things that you talk about and you'd think, oh, that'd be really cool, but not something that we seriously thought would happen. So I guess I just went and took it upon myself to see whether that's something that I could put together, and speaking with Little Wings, speaking with all of my sponsors, and all the other pilots that have been giving me support and advice along the way, like I don't think it would have been possible without all of their help, but I'm so glad with how it's all wound up now.
1: Do you want to be a full-time pilot when you leave school?
0: Absolutely. So another little benefit of this trip is it gets me all of my solo or pilot in command hours for my commercial pilot's license.
1: That's one way to do it, I guess.
0: Yeah, so hopefully once I finish school, I'll finish all my theory subjects after my Year 12 exams, and then I'll be looking for a job in the industry with my brand new commercial pilot's license.
1: Oh, look, well done. It's quite an extraordinary feat for an 18-year-old. I think it's terrific and well done on the money that you raised as well. Thanks so much for talking to us.
0: Oh, thank you so much. And if anyone would still like to donate, the page is still open. That's givenow.com.au/girls-can-fly. Your donations are so greatly appreciated,
1: Or
0: and
1: you
0: thank
1: could
0: you, everyone.
1: just Google Rose Donald, and I reckon you'd probably find the link as well. Thanks so much, Rose.
0: Okay, thank you. You have a good one.
1: Rose Donald there, youngest female pilot to fly solo all the way around Australia, 15,000 kilometres. Coming up, Pandemonium. Bit of a different museum experience is our story today.
2: He wants to be inspired by the nature and like expose that organic like experience of the nature, of the people. And I feel that dressing a swimwear, it's close to that because you are almost naked.
1: Tell you what, if you look at some of these pictures, almost naked, definitely very close to naked. The story is that this Swiss museum has invited the public to attend an exhibition of Paul Cézanne's iconic paintings of people bathing in their swimwear, as in the people who are visiting the exhibition come in your swimwear, put your cozzy on, and you get in for free. So tell me what you make of that. Also, in a minute, we'll take more of your calls on tobacco and what we should do with cemetery space. But on your television tonight, if you're watching the ABC at 7 o'clock, Iskander Razak will be on your screen. Hello, Isk.
3: Hello, no swimwear for
1: No
3: me.
1: swimwear for you. I don't know, to get in, it can be a hefty few euro to get into some of these art
3: Very
1: galleries. So
3: true.
1: if it saved you a few bob, you wouldn't don the speedos to cruise
3: No,
1: around?
3: no, no, no, no, no, no, no. Perhaps, though, maybe the swimwear of the age when
1: Yes, that
3: Cézanne
1: would
3: was,
1: make you feel more comfortable.
3: more covered.
1: There
3: No.
1: are some very entertaining photographs, I will say, of people, schlepping around in their, in their bikinis. There you go. No, I don't know whether that's
3: anything to save
1: or
3: a
1: not.
3: Dollar or a euro in this economy, I suppose.
1: Exactly. I just don't know whether or not it's conducive to focusing on the art or not. Anyway, so what are you talking about?
3: We're talking about helium, hot air.
1: We're about to talk about helium too,
3: yeah,
1: actually.
3: It's such an interesting topic. I mean, we think of helium as just being of one use, balloons, but it's actually really important. And what's going on with the Strait of Hormuz means

0: helium traveling or helium resources are drastically cut. And here in Australia, we need helium for lots of things, MRI machines, for example, and globally, we need them to manufacture chips and semiconductors. So they're also a byproduct of mining processes, particularly LNG. So maybe there's an opportunity here, and certainly we need it. So we're talking about helium and its importance. In a much more serious note, Ebola has been declared an international emergency by the World Health Organization.
1: This is frightening, isn't
0: It
1: it?
0: is. It's been building and ongoing in Congo for a while now, and currently 80 deaths linked to Ebola, with 240 odd cases as well linked. It's a frightening
1: And it's
0: disease.
1: a strain of Ebola that they don't have a vaccination for.
0: Exactly. So it's not quite pandemic levels. That's a scary word for us to say. But the World Health Organization, very, very concerned and listed it now as an international emergency. Back home, much more lighthearted and not an emergency, but something we should care about is Scott Pendlebury. He's gathered with the 400 clubs, so other players like Kevin Bartlett and Brent Harvey, who've played more than 400 games, to chat about what happens. And we've gone along as well to talk to him. Apparently, unlike you, Ali, he has no plans on retiring. And also, unlike you,
1: How old?
0: how old is he? He's in his, I think, 30 something. I
1: Oh,
0: can't really
1: fair
0: remember.
1: enough then, you know.
0: 433 games when he plays West Coast this weekend.
1: He's
0: But
1: 38, I'm reliably told.
0: maybe you should follow Scott Pendlebury and start doing some merchandise, because he's going crazy with the
1: What's he
0: merchandise.
1: got?
0: Bottles, T-shirts, stubby holders, that's the badges, that's kind of what you'd expect, but multiple jerseys. So he's going to put on several. We're not sure the exact number
1: The
0: on the
1: Pendlebury
0: night.
1: plunder, is that what
0: Yeah,
1: it
0: and
1: is?
0: then so there'll be several game-worn, record-breaking number 10 jerseys, and one of them I think might be gold.
1: Wow.
0: The Golden 10.
1: Hopefully going to charity, some of it.
0: I cannot confirm nor deny.
1: Very good. Yes, thank you. Do you want to have a go at our pun, or you had no notice for pun?
0: I can't think of
1: Or
0: one
1: you're
0: right
1: just so
0: now.
1: fazed by the idea of someone going into an art gallery wearing their bathers.
0: Yeah, I'll have to think
1: All
0: more
1: right,
0: about it.
1: very good. Esk will be on, he'll stop thinking about puns and he'll be on your television on the ABC at 7 o'clock tonight. Let's check the 774 traffic. Here's James Padley.
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3: Traffic. Thanks, Ali. A collision on EastLink northbound after Canterbury Road still has two left-hand lanes closed. Emergency services remain on scene with speed set to 40. Meanwhile, Bourke Road has reopened northbound at Malvern Road in Glen Iris following an earlier collision. Eastbound traffic on Malvern Road has also reopened with delays easing and Route 72 trams back up and running. There are heavy delays through Braybrook, though. The right-hand lanes closed in both directions on Ashley Street, just north of Barclay Street near the Central West Shopping Centre following a collision there. Emergency services are currently on scene. That's the latest traffic and transport. Right now, it's 24 to 6.
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1: Well, I was just talking with Isk there about helium. It is really interesting. What happens if the world runs out of helium? Do you think it matters? And did you know that, you know, MRI machines, semiconductors, critical technology, all of that would be in a really difficult position? There's already big supply disruptions, and experts say that this country could be letting what is a very valuable resource escape during gas production. Professor Eric May is Managing Director and Chief Executive at Fenix, which is the Future Energy Exports Cooperative Research Centre. Professor May, hello.
7: Hi, Ali. Good to be with you.
1: So first of all, just tell us how useful helium is.
7: Oh, helium is incredibly useful, and the more advanced your economy is, the more important it gets. So it, as you sort of said, it's critical to the manufacturing of semiconductor chips, all these GPUs that people are using in AI, magnetic resonance imaging for health, and even quantum computing, that emerging sector depends on it.
1: And it used to be one of our, or on our list of critical minerals, is that right?
7: It comes on and off as depending on political whims and how people are seeing it. I believe it was on, and then it was sort of dropped from that list because people felt that the supply was a bit more secure globally than it has turned out to be.
1: And that is because of the war with Iran?
7: Most recently, absolutely, yes. The Strait of Hormuz and the damage to the Qatari plant, Ras Laffan, which is an LNG plant, means that about 30% of the world's supply is now offline. But even going back, this is like the fifth or sixth time this century that it's been disrupted. In the last 10 years, there was an embargo of Qatar, so we had helium shortage 3.0 in about 2017. And in about 2022, we had a shortage because of a gas plant explosion in Russia. So it keeps happening.
1: So helium is a byproduct of gas, is that right? Can you explain that and excuse my ignorance?
7: No worries. Yeah. So helium is a very light element. So once it gets to the surface of the Earth, if it's allowed to go free, it escapes into space. So it really is non-renewable. It's created within the Earth through radioactive decay processes. And the gas sort of accumulates in pockets where the natural gas is also located. So when you produce natural gas, if you're lucky, you've got a little bit of helium, maybe less than 1% or even 0.1% of helium in that gas. So the hard part then is to sort of extract it and purify it, which is the costly bit, if you like.
1: And do we with our massive LNG facilities?
7: Yeah, well, certainly if you're making liquefied natural gas, you've got an advantage. You're halfway there because you really, to get the helium at commercial scale, you need to cool the gas down to minus 160 Celsius. But you have to really have a market for it and a plan from the beginning because you have to invest in those additional cooling facilities when you're building that plant. And back when most of the large-scale plants were being made in Australia, the gas that they were processing wasn't seen to have enough helium in it, and they didn't really have the market. So basically those plants haven't been designed with helium recovery in mind.
1: So could we be a big helium producer, or is it too late?
7: Yeah, we could become one. Geoscience Australia has done tremendous work identifying that there's something like 650 million kilograms of helium in Australia's known gas reserves. That's enough to power, supply the world for about 21 years at current consumption rates. And so it's really about producing gas fields that haven't yet been developed with that helium, and or retrofitting existing LNG plants perhaps with facilities that could recover that helium.
1: And I mean, we've been talking this afternoon about this new poll which suggests that most Australians would now support increasing oil and gas production in this country because of fuel security. Is certainly reflective of a moment in time, perhaps. Is Professor May, is this with helium a moment in time too, or is there now real consideration being given to that because of what's happened globally?
7: Yeah, I think that's right. As the world's realised the importance of fuel security, they have had plenty of examples over the last 25 years of the need for helium security, and might go so far as to sort of suggest the establishment of a strategic reserve for helium, where we're storing excess quantities, providing a clear customer for the helium, which stores it and then can release it to the market. And I think history shows that there's always going to be someone willing to pay a price, especially when you have these global shortages.
1: So where do we get ours from now?
7: I'd say it's largely imported from various global supply chains, probably Qatar, or there may be other sort of indirect pathways coming from the US. Those would probably be the most likely sources.
1: It's one of those things that we were sort of talking at the beginning of this conversation that, most people are not aware of just how crucial it is. We all think, I've got a text saying, really wanted you to start this interview with a

0: high-pitched voice. That's sort of where a lot of us think of helium as. Is that a fair point?
1: Yeah, people are really unaware often about how important it is beyond just, you know, party balloons and the like. But, you know, it's a very inert gas, and so it's in the background there. But even, you know, if you're looking at a space industry, you need it to sort of purge those fuel systems before you load the fuel and that sort of thing. So it's very important. But the hard part is the technology to recover it is not cheap. So at the Cooperative Research Centre, we've been doing a lot of work on developing cheaper forms of recovery technology that don't require people to go to such low temperatures. And a lot of the resources that Australia has are actually sort of stranded, smaller gas fields that are in remote locations. So they're not actually easy to tie into the existing LNG plants. So, yeah, that's another area of investment where, you know, developing those new technologies would really pay off in the long run.
0: Professor Eric May, thanks so much for, well, certainly I hope people listening, but also from my own knowledge, I now know a lot more about helium than I did. Thank you very much.
1: Pleased to be with you. Thanks, Sally.
0: Professor Eric May, he is the Managing Director at FENEX, which is the Future Energy Exports Cooperative Research Centre. I don't know, maybe you did know all about helium. It certainly is the critical mineral, if you like, that is very much on people's lips right now, given what's happening in the Middle East, around 30% of global supply destroyed. Amanda is in Frankston on helium. Amanda, what did you want to say?
2: I don't want to sound like a grumpy guts, but maybe we need to stop wasting such a limited resource on frivolous things like party balloons. And win-win, we'll also stop floating environmental pollution.
0: That's an interesting point. I wonder, I should have asked him actually, just how much helium that takes, if you like if it is a significant amount. Sorry, I didn't ask that question, but it would have been a good idea. Now, we had a little chat earlier to Isabel Lasala, a landscape architect from Monash. We were talking about her research around cemeteries and whether or not we should be using our cemeteries as, well, I suppose making the most of them as big urban spaces. Lots of you have been telling me about what you already do in cemeteries that go way beyond just paying respects to the dead. Isabel told us a little bit about how old cemeteries not really designed to be used widely.
3: They were designed thinking that it was like precious private space when people were visiting the dead and needed to be a bit isolated from the environment, which I think makes a lot of sense. But as soon as these cemeteries are full and as soon as those people that used to visit are not visiting anymore because they passed away, the cemeteries and being a bit isolated for the environment that is surrounding them. And I think there is potential for that to be opened and to be seen as a new kind of public space.
0: A new kind of public space. So tell me, what do you do in your local cemetery? And also, do you feel awkward about that issue around respect? And lots of people saying, actually, it's their places. There's two communities. There's the living and then there's the people below the surface. But other people say, well, actually, we like the idea of it all being, you know, lively and having a community that uses the local cemetery. John's in Portland on cemeteries. John, what did you want to say?
4: Yeah, good evening, Ali. How are you?
0: Good.
4: So I lived just down the road from the Portland North Cemetery for about 40 years. And over a period of time, what you just mentioned and what the researcher just mentioned, when I was a kid, you had to show respect. You weren't allowed to be on the graves. You had to stay away from them. But over time, it sort of changed and evolved into something that was, you know, more fun to be in. The headstones started to deteriorate and, you know, we took the kids up there.
0: John, do you still try and stay off the graves as such, like literally the graves?
4: Well, because I grew up with that being instilled in me, yeah, I always told my kids, I said, no, we don't walk around on them. We just walk up to them and we look at them and respect them and read them. And, mate, I've read every single one of those headstones in that cemetery and I can't remember any one of them. And every time I read it again, it's like a new story.
0: Oh, wow. It's a great way of learning a bit about who's been there before.

0: isn't it?
1: It
0: Yeah.
1: is, yeah.
0: Yeah. No, John, good to hear from you. Kim is in the Yarra Valley on cemeteries. Hi, Kim.
2: Hi, Ellie. I forget that I live across the road from one because it's
0: Do
2: bush.
0: you? Wow.
2: Yes. Literally across the road, it's just bush. And when I thought about it, a third of the cemetery is bush for people to either spread the ashes, and they just have plaques at the entrance of the walk around the bush. And then the next third is for plaques, it's like a memorial garden. And then the other third is for the headstones for the other burial graves. It's really nice.
0: So when you say you forget, because I always thought that it would be a very conscious thing if you're living across from a cemetery. Is it, do you forget because you're used to it, or do you forget because really it doesn't look like a cemetery?
2: It just doesn't look like it. It really doesn't look like it. But if I go further up, yes. If I walk 100 metres up, yes, it looks like a cemetery. But it's, I don't know, it's very,
0: And
2: it's just lovely because we like live in this lovely area with views all around. So you don't take too much notice
0: Well,
2: of it.
0: it sounds lovely. And Kim, I assume that you no holding breath as you pass cemeteries in your family.
2: No.
0: Good on you. Be trouble if there was. Liz is in Frankston on cemeteries. Hi, Liz.
3: Yeah, hello. I sent a message in a while ago and then someone rang in. I also used to go into St. Stephen's Cemetery in Newtown in Sydney when I was at Sydney Uni a very long time ago. So I was a country kid and kind of not used to urban grunge and noise and stuff. So I used to go in there with a picnic rug and a book and just read sometimes. And had a big high sandstone wall so the noise was cut off. And
0: Yeah. No, we had an earlier caller actually also about that cemetery. So I guess the quiet is something that certainly attracts people. I love your cemetery stories. And also one of the reasons for talking about that is whether it sort of helps to change how we approach the topic of death if we use our cemeteries in a wider way. Pandemonium coming up. The story today is the Swiss Museum that is giving free entry to people to see Paul Cézanne's iconic paintings of people bathing. You get free entry if you turn up in your togs, if you turn up in your swimwear. So if you've got a headline for that, 1300 222 774 is the number. Let's check the 774 traffic first, though. Here's James Padley.
4: 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Traffic.
5: Thanks, Ali. A collision on EastLink northbound after Canterbury Road still has two left-hand lanes closed. Emergency services are on scene with speeds set to 40. Heavy delays through Braybrook as well. The right-hand lanes closed both ways on Ashley Street north of Barclay Street near the Central West Shopping Centre. That's following a collision there as well with emergency services on scene. And the Princes Freeway closes in both directions under Clyde Road at Berwick tonight from 8 for Bridgeworks. Citybound traffic will exit early at O'Shea Road, then return to the freeway from Clyde Road, with outbound traffic needing to exit early at the Princes Highway and must detour through Berwick using O'Shea Road to reach the freeway. That's the latest in traffic and transport. Right now it's 9 to 6.
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0: And because it is that time of the week on a Monday with Pandemonium, you are also with Adam McKenzie, comedian, regular punster. Hello.
10: G'day, mate.
0: How are you?
10: Is this our last Pandemonium together?
0: I think so. I've got next Monday, but I'm told that that's not you.
10: No,
0: that's,
10: no,
0: that's
10: absolutely.
0: depressing.
10: Ah, well, look, it's a pleasure. It's been a pleasure.
0: Well, all I can
10: punning
0: say,
10: with you.
0: thank God for you, because I don't do puns, as you know. I don't even know a pun if it stands up in my Wheaties.
10: I think you're a bit better at it than you think.
0: Well, that is entirely inadvertent when it happens, can I say. So, Adam, I reckon, so this story is actually a little bit complicated, so I'm going to do something that I don't normally do. I'm going to repeat this story, and then I'm also going to say, we have talked a lot this afternoon about opening up our cemeteries and about using them as big urban spaces and doing more with them. So if you'd like to give me a headline for opening up cemeteries, I'm going to accept that as well. I'm going to double up because I think this one was a bit hard. Did you find it hard?
10: You're dead right. This was a hard one.
0: Okay.
10: Yeah. But,
0: very good. I didn't like that. Yeah. That, see, you did. You put a pun there.
10: Yeah, exactly. See?
0: Yeah.
10: But I will say this about Pandemonium. It's not about quality. It's just about having a go.
0: That is exactly right.
10: Most about what I'm going to do is going to

0: be pretty awful.
1: So the story that we have today is that there is a Swiss museum that has invited patrons to come to see an exhibition in their bathers, and if they do that, they get in for free. And it's relevant because it is Paul Cézanne's paintings of people bathing. If you look this up, did you look it up?
0: I did. Yeah. And I think it's a great...
1: Yeah, people took this very seriously.
0: Oh, yeah. There was more hanging on the walls. There was more hanging out than just the paintings on the wall.
1: Yeah, absolutely. Well said. Here's someone who went. Here's a little bit of someone who visited the exhibition.
2: He wants to be inspired by the nature and, like, expose that organic, like, experience of the nature, of the people. And I feel that dressing as swimwear, it's close to that because you are almost naked.
1: Exactly.
0: Yeah.
1: You are almost naked.
0: Yeah.
1: Very much almost naked. Now, have you got a pun for me?
0: How's this? Swiss Museum's bikini entry policy shows some real cheek.
1: Oh, good. Yeah. Shows a lot of cheek.
0: Yeah.
1: And it does. It did.
0: There were so many punters in swimwear, they reached their speedo limit.
1: Good.
0: See, not about quality.
1: No, they're good. Yeah.
0: Cost-conscious punters turn budgie smugglers into budget smugglers. See what I mean about the quality going down as we progress.
1: Oh dear, very good. You got more?
0: Why don't we go to the callers?
1: Yeah, absolutely.
0: The texts.
1: Absolutely. Geraldine is in Monbok. Geraldine. Oh gosh, your headlines are always excellent. What are you giving us today?
3: Hi, Ali. Hi. Swiss Gallery plunges patrons in the deep end with design exhibition.
1: Yep.
0: Amazing.
1: Yep. Very good.
3: And Swiss Gallery patron cries, cheese, it's cold in at design exhibition. You might have got the cheese for the Swiss cheese. Kind of,
0: yeah.
1: Yes.
3: Yeah.
1: Yes.
3: Yeah. Okay.
0: It does make you wonder. Some of those galleries are pretty cold.
1: Like. Yeah, and people were barefoot too.
0: Yeah.
1: They were taking the whole cozzies seriously.
3: They went to check out the big burly guy in the bikini.
1: Yes.
3: Oh, no. It was gorgeous. Yeah, loved it.
0: Yeah.
3: And finally, I have Swiss Gallery testing the waters with unconventional exhibition.
1: Yes, that's true. True too. Geraldine, well done. I like them. Hey, would you go to see an art exhibition in your bikinis if it meant a free ticket?
3: Oh, yeah, I'd go naked. Yeah. I've done that sort of thing before. Definitely.
0: That's the ABC listeners.
1: Oh, good on you, Geraldine.
0: That's all we love.
1: No, I love it. There is a, you know, cost of living crisis and all that. Leslie's in Thornbury.
0: It's expensive to go out.
1: Oh, it is. And some of these European galleries, they are a lot. Leslie, have you got a headline for us?
4: Yeah, Swiss Gallery tries burlesque attendance for Cezanne's near nudes.
1: Very good. I like that. Excellent. When would you do it? Did you go in your bathers?
4: I don't have a problem with that, but there was a newsreader before who said no attire for him, actually. Not that he was going to wear clothing.
1: No,
4: it's almost that he could go nude.
0: If I went to a gallery in my swimsuit, it'd have to be go to see The Scream, because that's what everyone would be doing at the sight of me.
1: I don't know. Said older gentleman in bikinis that Geraldine mentioned. I don't. No one looked like they were being too off-put. And it is, I mean, you know, it is Europe. They're quite...
0: Look, they're What's very the liberal in
1: liberal?
0: Europe.
1: Liberal, I was going to say permissive. I wasn't quite sure what the right word
0: is,
1: but yeah. Lanille's in Williamstown. Lanille, what's yours?
5: I immediately thought of Cosy Fan Tutti for the Cosy fans.
0: Oh, that's good.
1: Very good.
0: That's a very good one.
1: Yes, excellent.
0: I will say they certainly were Cezanne the moment.
5: Well done, you.
1: Yes, exactly. I think, have you got another one, Lanille, or is that's
5: no,
1: it?
5: No, that was it.
1: Okay,
5: was
1: very good.
0: That's
1: Thank
0: very
1: you.
0: Good.
1: You like that. Bruce in Red Hill says, if you want the Cezanne, bring the sunscreen, which I can sort of see what he was getting at there. I've got some funny ones, but I'll keep taking your calls for the minute. James is in Kilmore. James, what's yours?
6: So mine was see a triptych of two pieces in a one piece.
1: That's good too.
0: And extra points for saying triptych. Triptych
1: and not tripping over it, James.
0: Yeah.
1: Well done. Lincoln Maidstone says bikini art toll.
0: Oh, that's good. Mm-hmm. That is very good.
1: And another one, Cozzy, it's free. So why are you going there on the weekend? Because it's free.
0: Because it is free.
1: I like that. Huey's in Hyatt. Hello, Huey.
7: Hello. I've got a few. So pre-immersive art experience has some strings attached.
0: you're right. It was quite an immersive art experience. For those who didn't know that it was happening and they were just wandering around, it would have been very strange.
1: And there's also the strings of the odd Thai bikini as well.
7: That's it. So I've got another one. Oh, yeah. Another two. People flocking in their cozies barely conceal their excitement.
0: And if you see the photos, that's very accurate.
1: Yes, indeed.
7: And I'm not sure about this last one, but some budgie smuggler visitors to art gallery stretching their welcome.
1: Yes, very good, Huey. I've got this one on text, throng in thongs.
0: Yeah?
1: Yeah, that's not bad at all. Ben, hello.
8: Bonjour.
1: Ben Cameron's joined us. We're talking about Swiss. Actually, look, you know what? Just before, Ben, I'll come to you in one tick. I just want to quickly get Damien and Muralbach. What's yours, Damien?
9: Yeah, they said to wear something that really frames your body. So I went with my mankini.
1: In the pictures, I didn't see any mankini, but that's not a bad idea. Great to see you, Adam. Thank you so much for being wonderful punster.
0: Thank you. It's been a pleasure.
1: And I know that you will continue to do that with Charlie. Ben Cameron is on your radio AFL Monday with Corbin from 6:30 tonight. Hello.
8: Hello, Ali. Is Brad Scott coaching for his career in the next 3 weeks? Is a question we'll be discussing tonight. Scott Pendlebury, who amongst the current players is most likely to challenge his soon-to-be games record, and how much of a setback was that for North Melbourne? Mm. So I'd love to hear from the North fans out there.
1: We were having a quick chat about the Scott Pendlebury merch. Mm. Apparently he's got a lot. T-shirts, mugs, bottles.
8: Watches, wine bottles, the whole kit and caboodle. He's making a buck off it all. Good luck to him.
1: Well, exactly. Absolutely. Thank you to everyone for your great puns and headlines this afternoon. It is News to
10: Good evening, Nicholas Hines with ABC News. The Federal Treasurer is defending plans to tax discretionary trusts, insisting some people are currently using the system to avoid paying their fair share of tax. From July 2028, the government is planning to introduce a 30% minimum tax on discretionary trusts. There will be exemptions for deceased estates and existing discretionary testamentary trusts. Jim Chalmers says for other trusts, change is needed.
11: In other instances where they're being used by often people who have the most money to avoid their obligations in tax. And so we're taking these sensible, common sense changes.
10: A man who was facing charges after the death of Melbourne woman Isla Bell had previously been jailed for a serious attack on a woman. As Christian Silver reports, the ABC can now reveal details of the man's criminal past.
12: When the body of Isla Bell was discovered in a Melbourne tip 2 years ago, prosecutors alleged Eyal Yaffe helped another man cover up her death. He was set to plead not guilty until charges against him were dropped by prosecutors last week due to insufficient evidence. The ABC can now reveal details of Yaffe's prior convictions, which included a jail stint for assaulting a woman in 2019. According to a county court judgment, Yaffe broke into a woman's house, strangled her, and threatened to stuff her body in a suitcase. Yaffe has also appeared in court over drug and weapons offences dating back to 2002.
10: Police have arrested two men after uncovering a drug laboratory in Melbourne's north today, amid an ongoing investigation into gunfire earlier this year. As part of an investigation into an alleged shooting in Glenroy in March, detectives today searched houses in Glenroy and nearby Broadmeadows, where they uncovered a drug lab, a variety of guns and drugs. A 30-year-old Glenroy man and 42-year-old Broadmeadows man have been arrested in relation to the incidents. Overseas, Médecins Sans Frontières is working with local health centres in the Democratic Republic of Congo following an Ebola outbreak. The outbreak has been declared a public health emergency of international concern by the World Health Organization. MSF Australia's Simon Eccleshall says the organization is scaling up its response while warning about the need for investment in medical research.
13: The cuts in funding in recent years to global public health systems and research are worrying MSF in terms of being able to keep pace with the rapidly evolving pathogens and viruses that we're seeing in remote areas like this.
10: Back home, Australia's chemical regulator has approved an emergency permit for double-strength mouse bait to be used in the grain-growing regions of WA and South Australia amid an ongoing mouse plague. Joanna Prendergast reports.
14: Well, this is the news that some people have been waiting months to hear. Farmers at the moment are sowing their winter crops, and in some parts of Western Australia and South Australia, mice are eating those grains before they can even germinate. They've moved into towns in rural communities. Visiting some of them, you can see dead mice littering the streets. There is mice in the schools, the health centres, the stores. So there's been this overwhelming call for help for quite some time, and help comes in the form of a double-strength bait.
10: One of the country's biggest regional airlines is facing court over claims its directors misled investors over profitability. Jasper Wells reports.
15: The financial regulator has taken Rex Airlines and four of its directors to court over a 2023 ASX announcement it says was misleading. ASIC alleges that directors knew the company was unprofitable when they made an announcement saying they were optimistic about future profitability. Rex announced a $35 million loss just 4 months later. The beleaguered airline was put in voluntary admission.

0: Double headers are a great step forward for the women's game. Four double headers are planned for the crossover period between the men's and women's seasons, starting with the Saints and Carlton at Docklands on the 9th of August. McDonald says she's looking forward to playing it at a larger venue.
1: I think it's a really exciting step forward for AFLW, and I think, you know, it's only going to get better. We've come so far in 10 years, and I think to be able to showcase our game on a big stage is really exciting.
0: A cool day for Victoria tomorrow with some morning fog patches and then a partly cloudy conditions with isolated showers, more frequent at times about parts of the east and south. In Melbourne tomorrow, a shower or two and a top of 16, a shower or two on Wednesday as well. Right now in Melbourne, it's 15 degrees.
2: Good evening and welcome to PM. I'm Samantha Donovan, coming to you from the lands of the Wurundjeri people of the Kulin Nation in Melbourne. Tonight, not a death tax. The Prime Minister defends changes to the taxing of trusts. Also, could the Ebola outbreak in Africa spread as far as Australia? And farmers in WA and SA celebrating the approval of a more powerful poison to tackle the disastrous mouse plague.
3: If you're driving along at night time in particular, it's like popping bubble wrap. There are thousands. You are just driving over a sea of mice.
2: First this evening, the federal government is fending off claims from the opposition that it's effectively introducing a new death tax through its newly announced changes to taxes on trusts. The new policy was included in last week's federal budget. It places a flat 30% tax on income from most discretionary trusts. Those trusts are often used to manage wealth and minimise tax. The government points out that deceased estates will be exempt from the new impost, but the coalition insists the change is a death tax by stealth. David Sparks has more.
4: At a time when the major parties are locked in a battle over tax policy, the opposition has hit the government with a claim that's already capturing attention.
5: We're now hearing that these new attacks on trusts are going to be a death tax by stealth.
4: Death tax. Those two words have been used in past political contests, and it's how Shadow Minister for Employment and Industrial Relations Jane Hume describes the government's plan to apply a 30% tax on income from discretionary trusts.
5: They're going to be a death tax by stealth because people use trust structures for honest reasons, whether it be setting up a business or whether it be protecting assets.
4: The changes were announced in the federal budget last week. The 30% minimum tax will be imposed on income from discretionary trusts from the 1st of July in 2028. The government argues it will create a fairer system because as things stand now, the wealthiest 10% of Australians are using discretionary trusts to pay a lower percentage of tax than other Australians on similar incomes. The proposed policy, which still needs to be legislated, would create exemptions to protect certain trusts, including charitable trusts and special disability trusts. Also exempt would be fixed testamentary trusts, which are created as part of a will. And deceased estates would also be exempt. The Treasurer, Jim Chalmers, flatly rejects claims he's setting up a sneaky death tax.
6: There are appropriate exemptions. You know, deceased estates, for example, are exempt. Existing discretionary testamentary trusts are exempt. Fixed trusts are exempt as well, and because that recognises that there are some legitimate purposes. Now, when it comes to some of the conjecture that we've seen in recent days, we need to remember, as we said yesterday, there's no tax on inheritances or inherited assets in the budget.
4: Geraldine McGarry is Head of Group Executive Policy at Chartered Accountants Australia and New Zealand.
7: Well, it really does depend on your situation. So if, you know, if you're in a small business, on the farm, you know, trusts serve different purposes. So it really depends on, you know, what you're using it for and that real underlying purpose. So, but they are complex, and that's why I really do advise people to talk to their chartered accountant around getting that specialised advice to make sure that they're right for fit for purpose for your individual circumstances.
4: As for whether the changes amount to a death tax by stealth, as claimed by the opposition, Geraldine McGarry says more detail is needed from the government on how the exemptions will work.
7: So at the moment in the budget papers as it stands, if you have a fixed testamentary trust, and that's where you actually get a fixed share of an asset or income, those trusts are actually not going to be subject to the new minimum.

0: minimum 30% tax on distributions. But if you have a normal testamentary discretionary trust, which is where things, there's no obligation to pay you any money in any particular year, so it actually is all at the discretion of the trustee. As it stands now, it looks like that 30% minimum tax on distributions will apply to those people. So we're waiting for the legislation. We're waiting for more detail to actually see what's in, what's out.
1: Donovan Castlin is an expert on taxation at the University of Tasmania and the director of the UTAS Tax Clinic.
2: I think that this notion of a death tax is politically charged language. I think that both the budget papers and the explainers have been quite clear in terms of the exemptions that are put in place for a number of different arrangements. But I think the bigger concern is, notwithstanding that current arrangements may be excluded from any policy that is introduced, what happens in the future? But the devil will certainly be in the detail. And I expect there's going to be a lot of phone calls to tax lawyers and estate planners over the next couple of years.
3: Donovan Castlin from the University of Tasmania. David Sparks with that report. The number of medicines listed on Australia's pharmaceutical benefits scheme is growing. The Commonwealth scheme subsidises the cost of prescription drugs so more people can access them. And in his budget speech last week, the Treasurer Jim Chalmers announced $6 billion is being invested in it. Among the new drugs to be subsidised are treatments for cystic fibrosis and multiple sclerosis. Kimberly Price reports.
4: Tamara Dawson knows the importance of accessing immunotherapy treatments after being diagnosed with stage 4 melanoma.
5: I was in my mid-30s and I was fit and healthy, mum to a one-year-old, and my life had been trekking along really well until such time that I was diagnosed with metastatic melanoma.
4: She was prescribed two drugs to use together, Opdivo and Yervoy.
5: I was really fortunate to ride the wave of immunotherapy treatments, so I was able to access immunotherapy soon after I was diagnosed. I'm pleased to report that I am now cancer-free and I am fit and healthy.
4: When Tamara Dawson was first diagnosed 11 years ago, melanoma was one of the only cancers the immunotherapy treatments were listed for on the PBS. Now they're available more broadly.
5: Irrespective of cancer type. So it's a world first.
4: Almost $6 billion has been invested into the PBS in this year's budget. Treasurer Jim Chalmers says cystic fibrosis patients on a Lyftrek could now save up to $250,000 a year. That saving is something Genevieve Handley knows all too well after being diagnosed with CF 37 years ago.
6: There have been people who have put mortgages on houses, who have sold cars, and who have been paying for these medicines out of pocket as they've waited for perhaps their subtype of CF to be listed or right back at the start when these weren't listed at all and no one had access.
4: Genevieve Handley says it's important to note that not all treatments for cystic fibrosis are on the PBS. And through her role as the head of advocacy and policy with the non-for-profit CF Together, she is hopeful that continuous glucose monitors for CF-related diabetes will soon be added.
6: It is probably one of the most significant complications that can occur. And there's a relatively small cost for this device compared to the money that can be saved, because additional hospital admissions or additional antibiotics actually cost more.
4: Adding medicines to the PBS gives patients more affordable treatment options. That's something Sarah Flame has been considering in her management of multiple sclerosis.
7: In the last 10 or so years, 12 or so years, I've been on three different drugs.
4: She's not currently using Briumvi, but with the drug added to the PBS, it's now an option Sarah Flame is considering.
7: It would be potentially the next line of defence for me. From what I've heard about this new therapy is it's only twice a year you need to go in and have the infusions, and that's fantastic. Back in the day, I used to inject myself daily.
4: The PBS is delivered through a co-payment scheme, with the government footing the majority of the bill for the medicines and the patients paying a smaller amount. Sarah Norris is a professor at the University of Sydney's School of Public Health.
8: Regardless of whether that medicine costs $1,000 or $10,000, as the patient, you still only pay $7.70. Or $25.
4: Sarah Norris says the PBS Advisory Committee requires a lot of boxes to be ticked, and it can take years for a drug.

0: Doug's submission to be finally added to the PBS.
1: So they think about the condition that the medicine is proposed to be used for. They look at its clinical effectiveness, its safety, and its cost effectiveness. And then they're always interested in how does this medicine perform relative to what we already do at the moment?
0: But for people like Sarah Flame living with MS, having more affordable treatment options is life-changing.
2: Because every single new drug that comes on, it represents hope.
3: Kimberly Price with that report. Farmers dealing with a catastrophic mouse plague in Western Australia and South Australia are welcoming the emergency approval of double-strength baits by Australia's chemical regulator today. Earlier this year, the CSIRO estimated there were 8,000 mice per hectare in parts of WA's northern grain-growing area. Locals say the mice population and their own anxiety have both been growing as they've been campaigning for the approval of the stronger baits. Isabel Masali has this report.
4: A farmer drives along a dirt road at night as mice run out from every direction. For months, residents in parts of WA and SA have been living this nightmare.
5: I see hundreds. Hundreds. If you're driving, along at night time in particular, it's like popping bubble wrap. There are thousands. You are just driving over a sea of mice.
4: That's Karen Chappell, the president of the Shire of Morawa in WA's Midwest, and a local farmer. She says this mouse plague comes at a huge economic cost, but there's a physical and emotional toll too.
5: Our members of our community are weary. They are tired. The owners of our local businesses are beside themselves. They have to get up every morning. They go in, they set traps, or they clean up the mice, they clean up the benches, and then they work for the day. They pick up dead mice all day long, and before they go home at the end of the day, they set baits and traps again. They get up the next morning and they go through the same process again.
4: But today there's some relief for farmers and residents like Karen Chappell. The Australian Pesticides and Veterinary Medicines Authority has conditionally allowed the manufacture and sale of bait containing 50 grams per kilogram of zinc phosphide. That's double strength mouse.

0: baits?
1: It's good news because it means that any further baiting, once the baiting, the new strength bait is available, any baiting going forward will be far more effective. The best bait possible is the best outcome.
0: So why weren't the previous baits working? Bill Bateman is an associate professor of ecology at Curtin University. He explains there are two kinds of baits. Second-generation baits can impact animals that eat poisoned mice. So this type has recently been withdrawn from shelves.
2: But there are first-generation baits, and this is what is being asked for and has been asked for before, which is double-strength first-generation baits. And these first-generation baits are things like zinc phosphide. And zinc phosphide can kill mice, but it can't always kill them on the first time they eat that bait. So that's why farmers are asking for double strength. So you've got a higher chance of killing the mouse when it eats a little bit of bait the first time round. So it never learns not to eat that bait.
0: The grain industry has been lobbying the APV

0: this. And while that's happening, of course, the bait manufacturers will be working on getting that bait across and into Western Australia as quickly as possible.
1: Grain Producers SA CEO Brad Perry says the double-strength bait has been effective in the past.
2: We did a survey a few years ago that grain producers said that it was a lot more effective to use the ZP50, and almost that there was some sort of tolerance building up with the mice on the ZP25. So having double strength and hitting them at once, saving a lot of cost and time than trying to hit them a few times with the single strength. So that seemed to be the biggest benefit. That's why we're pleased to see, even though it's under emergency permit conditions, that's now available to growers.
3: Brad Perry from Grain Producers SA. That report from Isabel Massali and Angus Randall. This is PM. I'm Samantha Donovan. You can hear all our programs live or later on ABC Listen.

0: Health Organization has declared the outbreak of the Ebola virus in Africa a public health emergency of international concern. So far, at least 80 people have died and about 300 suspected cases have been detected. The WHO is warning the outbreak in the Democratic Republic of the Congo and Uganda could be much larger than is currently being reported, and there's a risk the virus could spread to neighbouring countries. Dr. Peter Bye-James from the Faculty of Health at Southern Cross University has treated Ebola patients, and I asked him to explain how the virus spreads.
1: It is transferred mainly by direct contact with an infected person, mainly by bodily fluid, that is the blood, the vomit, or through the semen, or a contaminated material. It's not an airborne disease.
0: And what are the symptoms of the disease?
1: Yeah, the symptoms are obviously vomiting, diarrhea, fever is key, very high fever, and in severe cases, bleeding in your mouth or through the nose, or sometimes even through your eyes or ears, and also internal bleeding can occur.
0: You were a frontline worker in the Ebola outbreak in Sierra Leone in 2014-15. What was it like working there at that time?
1: It was really scary, you know, because that was the first time Ebola actually happened in that part of Africa. And so even us as healthcare providers, it was something that was new to us. We read about it in the books, but we have not actually seen it, you know, face to face. So it was really scary. And at the beginning, we didn't know how to really contain it. So, yeah, it was actually scary, you know, because me personally, I lost some of my colleagues who were actually treating those patients. It was really scary during that time.
0: And some health workers have already died in this outbreak. Are you confident that the surveillance lessons from that last big outbreak have been learnt?
1: I can say those lessons have been learnt, but the uniqueness of this current outbreak is because of the other factors. One of them is insecurity. Where the current outbreak is, there are a lot of militia fighting, you know, a lot of insecurity going on. And because of that, healthcare workers obviously are finding it difficult to even do the basics, that is contact tracing and isolation. I believe that that is one of the things that is actually hampering whatever response effort that is going on. And that will have contributed to the spread. And obviously the other reason is a mining area. So there are a lot of movements going on in that region, you know, and because of the humanitarian issue there, because due to the war that is there, people are moving from one place to the other. So because of that, you know, people will be infected and they move. And even the two cases that have been reported in neighboring Uganda is as a result of that. That is the key issue that is affecting response currently.
0: And what would the coordination be like between the different countries in this part of Eastern Africa? Do they get along? Would they be working together, or is there conflict?
1: Yeah, well, obviously, in this situation, they will obviously try to get along because now it's now a threat to their own internal security and regional security. And so, obviously, the African Center for Disease Control is actually really at the forefront of the current outbreak, trying to coordinate countries. In fact, currently, there is a huge alert for South Sudan because South Sudan also borders, is close to that area. So for people, they are actually monitoring a lot of movement there to see that the cases are not transferred to that region. So there's a form of coordination currently going on. And then obviously it will require, even if before this time it has not been so strong, but now it will require a proper coordination, you know, among those countries, especially DRC and Uganda, and also South Sudan. But again, I must say that because of the weak health system in those countries, coordination can be a little bit difficult. And again, because of the war that is going on, you know, insecurity. So I think that is why it is a little bit concerning currently.
0: Dr. Bye-James, do you think this outbreak of Ebola can be contained in Africa and not spread elsewhere in the world?
1: Yes, it can be contained in Africa. It has happened before.
0: Should Australians avoid travelling to that part of Africa?
1: Yeah, for now, I'll advise that Australians avoid travelling to that part of Africa, especially especially the infected country like DR Congo, as of now.
0: And what sort of quarantine?

0: quarantine measures should be put in place at the Australian border for anyone travelling here from that part of Africa?
1: Then if people are coming from that region, they should be quarantined for at least 21 days and see that they don't show any signs and symptoms of the disease before they are allowed to go out in the public.
0: But that's not being done as yet, is it?
1: I believe the authorities will be taking measures towards that now. Because one thing I know, Australia has a very robust border security and public health protocol.
0: Dr. Peter Bye-James from the Faculty of Health at Southern Cross University. The nation's former Deputy Chief Health Officer is calling for the price of legal cigarettes to be slashed. Dr. Nick Coatsworth has told a Senate inquiry today that reducing the excise Australians pay on cigarettes could disrupt the thriving black market, allowing governments to reduce the number of people who are smoking. Department of Health officials don't share that view, though, and have today told the same inquiry that cutting the tax on legal cigarettes could prompt young people to start smoking. Oliver Gordon has more.
2: The Australian Association of Convenience Stores has previously lobbied alongside tobacco companies to prevent plain packaging laws for cigarettes.
3: The retailers I represent today have lost more than $2.5 billion in legal tobacco sales over the last 5 years.
2: Today, the organisation's chief executive, Theo Fakare, told a Senate inquiry the explosion of illegal tobacco has left the retailers he represents out of pocket.
3: In 2025 alone, our industry lost $750 million in legal tobacco sales.
2: He says the damage the burgeoning illicit industry is inflicting isn't just financial.
3: One of our members in Sydney who operates 6 stores was approached by criminals demanding they sell illicit tobacco and pay protection money.
2: Mr. Fakare is adamant Australia is taxing legal cigarettes too highly and forcing consumers to the black market.
3: We need to reduce the excise by 50%. We believe that will make a legal packet around $25. In comparison to, and it's hard to get data, on average an illegal pack, if you buy it from a store, not a carton, is around $15.
2: The surge in the illegal trade has already cost the federal government billions of dollars in excise revenue. This is the second hearing of the Senate inquiry. At the first hearing, public health groups and the Australian Federal Police argued adamantly against cutting the excise charged on legal smokes. Both suggested organised crime syndicates would simply lower their prices, creating a race to the bottom on cigarette prices. Today, Department of Health officials argued reductions in the tax could see more young people smoking and decreased quit attempts by existing smokers. High-profile clinician Dr. Nick Coatsworth has today argued against those groups.
4: I do think it's a bigger problem to have a burgeoning illicit market funding organised crime than the health problems created by smoking.
2: The infectious diseases expert, who held the Deputy Chief Health Officer role in the early years of the COVID pandemic, says governments need to regain control of the market.
4: It makes me feel slightly unwell that I'm adopting the same position as the tobacco industry, who want to drop the excise. But we need to get, as a government, as public health professionals, as a community, we have to get back control first before we can start to drive those numbers down again, numbers that are probably, I think, going up.
2: Associate Professor Raglan Maddox leads the Tobacco Free Program at the Australian National University and says it's too early to tell if the explosion of cheap illegal cigarettes has led to an uptick in smokers.
5: But I think if you walk around cities, towns, anywhere around Australia, you can see that the illicit industry is really trying to push a product and normalise a product to essentially addict a whole new cohort of people to use their product, as we've seen these declines continue over a long period.
2: The researcher doesn't believe cutting taxes on legal cigarettes is the right way to reduce the harm associated with smoking.
5: We see products in the Western Pacific region available for about $2.30 a pack, and so therefore the profit on something like a pack of cigarettes for $2.30 after tax is incredibly cheap. We know that at the moment around Australia you can buy cheap smokes for somewhere between $10 to $15. And so if we removed all the tax, essentially the illicit market would still be cheaper than the regulated market. So the challenge we actually have is enforcing the law, supporting people to quit.

0: to stay quit.
1: The committee is expected to report its findings at the end of June.
2: Oliver Gordon. Thanks for joining me for PM. I'm Samantha Donovan. The podcast of the full program is available on ABC Listen. And we'll be back at the same time tomorrow. Good night.

0: Good evening, Nicholas Hines with ABC News. Some Australian travellers say they've been dumped by a travel agency and had their trips suddenly cancelled just before they were due to depart. Here's National Tourism reporter Christy Sexton-McGrath.
1: Melbourne-based AVG Travels has emailed more than 200 customers saying itineraries are under review due to operational scheduling adjustments. More than a dozen tour packages, mainly to China, have been affected. Melbourne resident Libby Jennings was due to fly to China today, but the trip was cancelled a few days ago. She's asked for a refund.
2: So far, I haven't had an answer.
1: The Council of Australian Tour Operators has suspended AVG Travels membership following the cancellation. AVG Travels has apologised for the situation and says they remain fully operational.
0: The Victorian Government accommodation provider for seniors has been ordered to pay a $1 million fine for failing to provide safe kitchen facilities in its rentals. Kira Prowse has more.
3: Ingenia Gardens, which operates more than 250 rentals for people aged over 55 in Victoria, will have to pay a $1 million fine after a Consumer Affairs Victoria investigation. CAV's renting task force found that many of Ingenia's units didn't have cooktops, as required under the state's rental laws. It also found that the company forced some renters to pay for meals instead of allowing them to cook at home. The fine will be used to compensate affected renters and estimated $400,000. Ingenia says it has since remediated the problem by providing cooktops to the impacted properties.
0: The Prime Minister denies Labor's decision to tax some trust funds amounts to a so-called death tax, arguing changes announced in the budget are supposed to make the tax system fairer. Here's political reporter Sarah Temevska.
4: From July 2028, all distributions from future discretionary trusts will be taxed at a minimum 30% rate. The inclusion of discretionary testamentary trusts, which kick in when someone dies, has been labelled by the Coalition a death tax by stealth. Labor says Australians with existing trusts or those who set up fixed trusts won't be impacted, arguing the measure is simply designed to reduce tax avoidance by wealthier families. The debate comes as Labor continues its budget sell across the country, spruiking investment in housing supply as the government attempts to deliver 1.2 million new homes by the end of the decade.
0: Thai police say a train driver involved in a fatal collision which killed 8 people and injured more than 30 others has tested positive for drugs. The freight train collided with a public bus that came to a stop on the tracks of a busy rail crossing in central Bangkok, sending the vehicle into flames. The train driver is now being charged with negligence causing death and reckless driving. Both the bus driver and the guard responsible for manually lowering the barrier have also been charged. The organisers of a flotilla trying to break Israel's maritime blockade of Gaza say Israel's navy is about to begin intercepting the group off the coast of Cyprus. There are more than 50 ships in the flotilla and 11 Australians are believed to be among the crew. Last month, the Israeli military intercepted ships in international waters off the Greek island of Crete and detained the crews, which the flotilla organisers described as an act of piracy. Israel's foreign ministry says the country won't allow any breach of what it says is the lawful naval blockade on Gaza, describing the actions of the flotilla as provocation for the sake of provocation. And to sport news, Collingwood's Scott Pendlebury says he's embracing the moment as he prepares to break the VFL-AFL all-time games record this weekend. The 38-year-old will surpass Brent Harvey when he runs out against the Eagles at the MCG on Saturday in his 433rd match. Pendlebury says the milestone has allowed him to thank those who've helped him along his football journey.
5: I think all of us at one stage was that kid in the stand that used to come and watch these guys, and I remember just sitting in the stands. I'd only come to one game a year from the country. It was Collingwood, Melbourne, and I couldn't stand Collingwood. I loved Melbourne, loved Gaz, Jeff Farmer, Shane Woward and guys like that. So I just try and reflect, you know, we're all little kids inside that just loved the game, and I'm so fortunate to have played for as long as I have.
0: Mostly dry in the far west of the state this evening. Some isolated showers elsewhere, more frequent about central and eastern ranges. Tomorrow, some morning fog patches and then a partly cloudy day with isolated showers, more frequent about parts of the east and south. In Melbourne tomorrow, a shower or two with a top of 16. A shower or two on Wednesday as well with a top of 17. And a cloudy day on Thursday before a mostly sunny day on Friday. Right now in Melbourne, it's 15 degrees. ABC News.
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9: Picked up by Draper of the Lions from the wing. Kicks to an open 50. Cameron V. Humphreys in Indigenous round. Charlie gets there first. Dribbles a miracle from the pocket. And forever that they replay highlights of Sir Doug Nicholls' round. Charles Cameron has guaranteed immortality with that brilliant goal.
5: I'm not massively like a reflective person, so you know I've stuck to a process that I've run through for a long period of time, and you know, if anything, it's a bit of a challenge for me this week to make sure I can, you know, stick to that and acknowledge the, you know, the champions that turn up for this stuff today and, you know, the occasion. But most importantly, I really want to get a win.
10: Carroll inside 50. The Blues are on the winners list for the first time since round one. And Josh Fraser starts his role as caretaker coach as a winner.
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8: This is AFL Monday with Corbin and Ben.
6: Here we are on the heels of round 10 of the AFL Premiership season. Scott Pendlebury, the record breaker, the Dons and the Roos on the back of poor defeats. Carlton 1-0 under their caretaker coach, plus all the winners and losers out of round 10 of the AFL season. Corbin Middlemass with you in our Melbourne studios here in ABC South Bank. Ben Cameron's across the desk from me as always. Hello, Ben.
11: Hello, Corbin. The Blues might have won, but I've still got a lot of questions for Mark Murphy, so I'm looking forward to that.
6: Won't have to wait long. He's here, the 300-gamer, the man who captained the Carlton Football Club at 2011. Best player as voted by the coaches, the people that that matter most in the game of Australian rules football. Mark Murphy's here. Hello, Murph.
12: Great to be with you both. Yeah, looking forward to tonight. I thought I was going to have an easy night in tonight, Benny, but obviously not. You've got more Carlton questions for me.
11: I do. Just about the future of certain players, whether they're still going to be in navy blue. You've come in dressed like a ninja tonight. You've got
12: black on black.
11: Black on black on black.
6: Nice. I like it. AFL Monday with Corbin and Ben, the Carlton champion, Mark Murphy, in the house. Your calls on 1300 222 774. We've got a whole lot to work through, plus our Mad Mondays later. I think there's been another mention of unicorns in the AFL landscape too, which for regular listeners, you'll know all about that. We might as well start with Scott Pendlebury. He had his press conference today. I understand that that there's plenty of people out there will be feel like we've done a lot of Scott Pendlebury conversation, and there has been lots of conversation about, you know, where the profits are going to go, the gold number on the back. But hopefully this week we get the chance to celebrate the player. 432 games down, he'll go past Brent Harvey to break the all-time games record on Saturday at the MCG. And of course, you can hear that game right here as well on 774 ABC Melbourne. Here is Scott Pendlebury speaking earlier today at the MCG.
5: You know, when you say like no major injuries, if I listed them off, you'd be surprised. You know, I've broken both legs twice. I've had a shoulder reco, fractured my jaw, broken my nose probably six times. So like there's injuries for sure. But yeah, luck, mum and dad, good genetics. And a good club and a good management program.
6: So in 1902, Ben, a guy by the name of Charlie Panham became the first player ever to play 100 games. And from there, the game's record in the old VFL and now the AFL competition changed 10 times in 72 years. In the last 52 years, it has changed on only four occasions. So the lineal passing of who holds the game's record at any one time, just four times in the last 52 years. Pendlebury will be the 15th ever to get there. So we had Kevin Bartlett in the 1980 final series. Michael Tuck got there 10 years later, held it for 26 years before Brent Harvey went past it in 2016. And now 10 years on, Scott Pendlebury will become the first man to 433. So our big question here, who is next most likely to challenge Pendlebury for the AFL games record?
11: Yeah, so I just want to ask Murph before I jump into that. I mean, you guys were taken in the same draft, which you spoke about on Saturday, and you thought Corbin

0: was having a shot at you. You went pick one. Pendles went pick five, I think. Dale Thomas, two.
1: Yep.
0: And Xavier Ellis, three. I'm not sure about who went.
1: Josh Kennedy was four.
0: Josh Kennedy, Sydney, Josh Kennedy?
1: No, Carlton, West Coast.
0: Yeah, wow. So I guess the point is your last season was in 2021. Mm. Like, how impressive is it that 2026, he's still going around now, 5 years later?
1: Oh, it's incredible. Yeah, to think that, it seemed like a lifetime ago that I've played AFL football, and for Scott to be able to still keep doing it, but doing it at a higher level is amazing. He talked about some of his injuries. That's not too many over 20 years, I wouldn't have thought. But he has been injured, 6 broken noses, a couple hairline fractures, which I think a couple of them kept him out of a few finals games too. So you've got to have a bit of luck, but his preparation has been second to none from what I've heard from players who've played a lot of football with him. You need to be playing in finals too quite a bit to be able to get to this number as well. It's probably an extra season or two compared to some players who don't play too much finals. Is someone going to break it? I think records are made to be broken. Someone's going to break it at some point.
0: Yeah.
1: But I think we're still a way off that occurring. I think you probably only know when you're within probably maybe 3

0: to the end. And if they're a side that isn't performing that well, it's easier to hang them up. But yeah, you've got to give full credit, I think, mentally too, to be able to get through that many seasons of football.
1: If you got a Scott Pendlebury memory, or you want to answer that question, who's the next most likely to go past it? Will he play on next year? 1300 222 774, the talkback number. AFL Monday with Corbin and Ben, and the Carlton champion Mark Murphy.
2: I think the guys who have really had longevity have been generally spindly types. So, I mean, Brent Harvey clearly breaks that mold, but you look at Tuck. Even Burgoyne, Bartlett and Fletcher were all pretty wiry sort of characters. Pendles has bulked up a little bit.
0: Even a bloke I played a lot of football with, I reckon finished too early, was Kate Simpson. So on a similar look and feel as what you would say, like sort of bandy. He wasn't big, he was pretty wiry. He probably only got to about 68 kilos in terms of like pure weight.
2: Really? So
0: maybe I've made that up. Maybe that's a bit shallow.
2: Probably. He's pretty already, high.
0: I reckon, so he would have started mid-60s and got to maybe just over 70. But he was one of those guys who he threw himself into contests and would just bounce out of them. So guys like that who, it's almost they're like elastic men, aren't they, in a way in which they're able to play this game. And, yeah, those types of players who just seem to just always be able to just perform but also do it at a really high level over a long period of time.
2: I'm not sure how many of the current active guys will be able to challenge this record at the moment. The guys that have played sort of upwards of 300 games at the moment. So Danger's the next best, 366. I mean, this is highly likely or possibly his last year. Sidebottom, 363. Jack Darling, 329. Luke Parker's played 325 games. Dane Zorko, 300 and change. And Taylor Walker, the same. None of them are going near it. The only active player who's up there that I can make a case for is Marcus Bontempelli, who's 22nd on the list of active players. 268. He's only missed 13 since his debut, the Bont. He's 30 at the moment, so he's missed on average one in every 20 games or so. So another 22 games a year, 7 years is 154. That gets him to 422. He might get to 400, but I don't think he's probably...
1: That's wild, isn't it?
2: ...getting to Pendles, which is incredible.
1: Yeah. So for everything we've seen of Bond, he's got to basically play another 7 completed seasons and then a little bit. So dip into an 8th season just to get to Pendles now. And Pendles has a chance to add, obviously, to his.
0: Yeah, that's right. I think you probably only you get to 350 to 370. And you can look at it and go, well, maybe this guy can go for another period of time. But his teammate at the moment, Jack Crisp, he's played 280.
1: 260-odd in a... Yeah, 270 almost in a row.
0: Yeah, in a row. So he's showing that ability to just play week after week is something that very few can do.
1: So this is where I'd be looking. I'd be looking at the guys at the start of their career with the advances in sports science. So someone like a Harry Sheasel, for example, he's played 77 of a possible 79 games. So someone that's incredibly durable is going to play a lot of footy. You know, again, we're so far off even talking about that in that conversation, but... I think it's when we never thought anyone would get to Tuck, and then we never thought anyone would get to Boomer, and now we've lived through it 10 years later. So who's to say in another 10 years we don't see it again?
2: I posed this question on the broadcast and I think on the podcast a few weeks ago. Just quickly, Murph, before we go to the phones, Crisp's 270 consecutive or Pendle's 433 and counting, which is more likely to be broken?
0: I would say Pendle's record. I think that record from Crisp is unbelievable in this day and age. But going back to your last call too, Corbin, I think sports science and way in which it's come along, 23 games a season, there might be 24 soon enough.
1: Yeah.
0: So that's probably going to be the hope for someone to get there.
1: 1300 222 774 is the talkback number. That's 1300 222 774. Scott Pendlebury with the game's record breaking game Saturday afternoon. You can catch it all, of course, from 4 here on 774 ABC Melbourne. Would they have won with him on the weekend, Murph?
0: Oh, that's a question, isn't it? I mean, the last couple of games he's missed, they've only just gone down by a kick. So has the occasion cost them a game, a winning game? That's the one thing that they'll be asking themselves. But you look and go, well, maybe a 38-year-old, if he's making all the difference, then what hope do we have for the rest of the season? But we've seen the way he's performed. So it can't help, can it, when someone goes out of your side who's so good at directing and organising his teammates, let alone his influence with ball in hand. So maybe they have missed one there by leaving him out for one of those games.
1: Mark Murphy's in the house. AFL Monday with Corbin and Ben on 774 ABC Melbourne. The talkback number 1300 222 774. Roy from Warrnambool is the first of our callers. Hello, Roy.
3: How are you?
1: We're well, thank you.
3: I think

0: the comparison between players who've played games as against players who have, how many minutes a player has played. So the first one to reach 100 would have played a lot more minutes than someone reaching 100 in the modern era. So we've got to take into account the fact that a player can be counted to play a full game, have a game, play in 10 minutes and then get off. Where you couldn't have done that in the old days.
1: It's a good point. It's a good point. In the old days, what, that you would play much closer to 100% game time, wouldn't you? Up until, what, even... we're only going back a couple of decades when, yeah, basically subs are only made almost like in soccer, that it was only in case of a break glass moment that someone would be interchanged off the ground, whereas nowadays pretty fluid rotation.
2: Trevor from Hughesdale on the SMS line as well says, what about Craig Bradley? If you include his 98 Sandful games, brings him up to 473. This is from Trevor. He says, blinkered and biased AFL way of counting the most games, which I think those out west, Corbin, as you know, there was some queries raised around in the WAFL coaching games record for
1: John Todd. Yep.
2: Yeah, at Swan Districts and South Fremantle. Whether that would have been more than Mick Malthouse if you included his

0: Pendle be playing as well as he is still, could he go another season or two?
1: Ah, that's a good question. Will he go on next year, Murph? I know there was an article in the paper today, Jay Clark had the quote from him basically saying, hey, if I keep playing the way I'm playing, why not? Can you see him playing on into 2027?
2: I don't think he will play on next year. I think not that they're carrying him through this season, but in terms of just being able to manage him. But I suppose you've also got to look at the positives in which he does bring to that football club and the way in which he directs and organises. I spoke before about what he is so good at, his ball in hand. He makes great decisions. He brings other players into the game. So that's what they've got to weigh up in the day. He's not going to ask for a huge fee to play. So is the benefit there of if he's going to play 14 or 15 games out of the 22 or 23?
3: Particularly if you've got a coaching group soft cap, which is, you know, you're essentially paying Scotty Pendlebury a very small amount out of your playing salary cap to then be a virtual on-field coach and coach during the week, it might be worth it for Collingwood.
1: What do you reckon, Craig?
0: Look, I think the way he played Anzac Day, and you know, he could go on and potentially even get closer to the 500 game mark.
1: Cool.
2: Gee. Well, it's aggressive to get to the 500, but I think I could see him playing on next year, but he'd almost play three out of every four. That's probably the way in which they'd be looking at it. And you look at the pros and the cons, and I mean, he's not going to be squeezing out a young player. I think that's the one thing that you don't want to do. But at the same time, too, I think he's going to enhance those young guys coming into the football club and helping them out in the field as another coach.
3: Yeah, they've got some list dynamics to work through as well. I mean, Crispy's 32, Elliott's 33, Membry's over 30, Sidebottom the same, and Howe 35, and then Pendlebury 38. So they have to transition the list at some point as well.
1: His Pendles today on how long he's got left?
4: I don't know if I get nervous, I just get excited. Like, I think any time I get to play on this ground in front of the Collingwood Army, it just feels amazing, and they're just always so loud. So, yeah, it's I don't have many games left, so I'm going to enjoy them while I can.
1: Ah, don't have many left. He's 432 down. Let's see how many he's got to go, but appreciate the call. 1-300-222-774. That was Craig. Just a couple of numbers. There's going to be a heap of this during the week with stats and the amount of boxes that he's ticked across the course of his career. Here's a couple of my favourites, Murph. So he's played in front of 23 million fans. He's the most watched player in history. The next most, by the way, is 20 mil. So 3 million more people have watched Scott Pendlebury play football than anyone else in the history of the game. 226 of his 432 games have been played in front of crowds of over 50,000. So 226 games of just 50-plus K crowds. And he's played against six father-son pairings. That's not guys who went father-son. That is the dad and the son. Amazing in his career. So Sam and Luke Darcy, the Burgoynes, the Edwards, the West, the Davies, and the Motlops in his career, he's played against father and son.
2: That's pretty funny, isn't it?
1: It's incredible.
2: It's funny when you look at it like that, and then you almost look at the NBA and see LeBron playing with his son as well. That's the next one for Scott to tick off.
1: Amazing. John in Greensboro is the next of our callers. Hello, John.
5: Yeah, just saying about Pendles. He's an inspiration. He's an inspiration for the young people. So when the young people go to watch Pendles play, you know, they aspire to a person like Pendles. He's got that legendary aspiration, and that's what they look at. That's what they see on the oval. That's what they watch, and they're sitting in the stand saying, "Do you know what? I'm going to be the next Pendles." That's what they're looking at. That's what we need to mature into the young people. Really important. Really important.
1: It's a great call, John. I appreciate that. He really hasn't put a foot wrong, has he, for 20-something years in the public eye? I can't remember one controversy involving Scott Pendlebury across the course of his career.
2: No, he's been incredible. He'll be a legend in the AFL in time too. So the players playing with him and also those young Eagles players who are playing against him this weekend. I mean, what a thrill for some of those young guys playing in front of 90,000 plus at the MCG against the Pies. When was the last time that happened? It was on Grand Final Day. We all know how that ended.
1: Yeah.
2: And they'll be trying to emulate some of that, the Eagles boys. But saw how good Harley Reid was on the weekend. Put him head-to-head with Pendles for a little bit this weekend. Make everyone have a bit of a smile and watch one of the all-time champions run around playing in a milestone game.
3: Will he be a legend? That's interesting that the Murph, you think he'll be elevated to legend status?
2: Yeah.
3: Yeah, it's fascinating because we'll discuss Sam Mitchell later, who said that he believes that Max Gawn is the

0: the premier player of this generation. He said that in his post-game press conference, or it's hard to argue that he's not the premier player of this generation. 32 legends in the Australian Football Hall of Fame at the moment. So you look, Ablett, Franklin, Martin, if you're putting Gawn in there as well, you put Pendlebury in there, like how many is too many?
1: Yeah.
0: It's not to take away from all of them, but that is the upper room of the Australian Football Hall of Fame. So where you draw the line, I think he's always fascinating.
2: Yeah, well, they're going to be players marked on different things, and obviously the Dustin Martin, you know, the three Norm Smiths and three premierships. Scott Pendlebury just purely on the level of consistency and high play over such a long period of time. Not only just the game's record, but I think for someone who has played at that level for probably greater than anyone else has played that high standard, Brent Harvey was unbelievable through his career. But I think, just purely just on the fact of his numbers over such a long period of time gets him to that status.
1: 1-300-222-774, the talkback number. Damien off the SMS, Ben. Pendle's an absolute champion. Counterpoint, Collingwood are playing some games as well or better without him. Great to keep him going for another year, but also good to give the young guys a go too. They were pretty impressive without him, obviously, at the weekend. I know that the conversation a lot's, you know, would they have won if he played and everything else? I feel like, yeah, and people want to go so far down this path about, you know, the fact that he's missing off 5-day breaks and 7-day breaks. I guess my counterpoint to that, Murph, for everyone that's out there saying, oh, they would have won if he played. Well, in the alternative reality, if he played off a 5-day break and got injured, then all of a sudden all your future games, he's not playing because we're sitting here regretting the fact that he got hurt because he played off a 5-day break and everything else, and all of a sudden he never got to the milestone. And you know what would happen then? People would sit back and say, how come they didn't manage him? How come they didn't make sure he got to the milestone?
2: That's why we don't live in hypotheticals, but we, as the media do, we love to ask those questions. But, if you get 15 or 16 games out of Scott Pendlebury, like it's a beneficial for the football club. But the one thing that you brought up before, Benny, is how many old blokes can you keep carrying with you before you need to start turning over?
1: Robert in Melbourne's the next of our callers. Hello, Robert.
3: Hello. I've got to say from the outset, I'm an absolute Collingwood tragic. I've been following the black and white since 1955, and I have observed so many Collingwood champions, Bob Rose and the Richardsons, Len Thompsons and McKenna's and all that. But I've got to declare, in my humble opinion, Pendlebury is the best footballer we've had because one thing he does, he draws so many other people into the game.
0: So he's got Bucks covered, you reckon, Robert?
3: I beg your pardon?
0: Has he got Nathan Buckley covered?
3: Look, I think the difference between Nathan Buckley and Scott Pendlebury is Nathan Buckley was a dynamic individual player. My suspicion is, and I could be wrong, that Scott Pendlebury is somebody who lifts the team to do greater things than perhaps Nathan did. Nathan was a great individual footballer, and he has my full admiration.
0: Yeah. Daniel Harford spoke yesterday on the Sunday night edition of the ABC AFL Daily podcast, 5 drops a week. Listen to all of them
1: if you can. 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
0: He spoke about Pendlebury being the conductor of the orchestra, which I think is the point that Robert is making there, that he is, the conductor, but really, isn't he?
1: The other thing in modern footy too, and it's not the week to talk down Scott Pendlebury. We want to talk about how great he is, but about whether he plays on next year and everything else. As football nowadays is almost more and more like basketball. You need everyone defending at the same time. And Scott kind of cruises from one end of the centre square to the other. And so if this whole team defence, it's clearly a challenge for him physically in the past, Murph, that it wouldn't have been when he was a younger man, for example.
2: I think the way in which the game is played, and he's probably been making an art of this for 20 years, really. Like he never gets caught too wide. He's always patrolling the corridor and always standing there on a 45, ready for the ball to be used through him. So he's got the smarts of not actually running that hard. I haven't watched him live for a number of weeks in terms of just watching how hard he's running compared to what he used to do. But I imagine he's not running as far and as hard. But it's one of those things where his smarts have been able to carry him probably for the last 3 or 4 years, really.
1: You can't teach that. David from Belgrave, the next of our callers. Hello, David.
4: Yeah, hello. Just a quick point. Roy made an earlier good point, which is valid, that there's more game time by the older players. But I think offsetting it is that the game is a lot faster, a lot tougher, and I think that sort of equalises that argument.

0: What do you reckon, Murph? Is that fair?
1: I think the game's different in a lot of ways. I think physically, in terms of pure hits, it's not as hard as what it was probably 15 years ago, but maybe the high-speed running is a lot harder than what it was 15 years ago. So the game changes in subtle ways depending on what the rules offer them.
2: It almost tends to balance out in different ways, doesn't it?
0: Yep. I like it, David. Good call. AFL Monday with Corbin Aban, the Carlton champion, Mark Murphy in the house. Your calls on 1300 222 774. Don't forget, David Astle's evening program follows us. I have a super crazy quiz coming up tonight, the time lag trivia, so that follows our program on 774 ABC Melbourne. Plus, a little story about a mystery woman missing in Geelong. So more of that to come with David Astle tonight. Essendon, North Melbourne, our Mad Mondays, Carlton under the caretaker, all on the agenda. Back to the phones on 1300 222 774. Michael is in Tasmania. Hello, Michael.
3: Good evening. I just want to say thank you for these podcasts. I'm loving it. I walk around all day listening to you guys talk, so it's fantastic. Thank you. Scott Pendlebury has been my bane as a St Kilda supporter for years. Ben, I want to take you to task a little bit.
2: Yes.
3: You have a little bit of a thing for St Kilda.
2: I do.
3: And Ross Lyon, when he says about teams playing up in Darwin and lifting the thing, do you know how many times Scott Pendlebury's played in Geelong?
2: Yeah, but the reason is, Michael, is because Geelong sell their home games to the MCG because they make more on the gate receipts. Yeah.
3: But
2: that's not his fault, though.
3: No, it's not his fault at all.
2: Yeah.
3: Manchester City play Bournemouth tomorrow morning at the Vitality Stadium in Bournemouth. 11,000 capacity in one of the biggest games of the year.
2: Yeah.
3: Why can't Collingwood or Essendon or whoever go and play in Darwin? We have to be better than just sending off the second stringers to play in these places.
2: I'll answer more of that after the news, if I can, Michael. I'm happy for you to stay on the line and we can chat more about it after the news, if you like.
0: We got that. News waits for no one, Michael, but it's a good call. I appreciate you taking Ben to task on it. All of that to come. This is AFL Monday with Corbin Aban. The Carlton champion, Mark Murphy, is in the house. Your calls on 1300 222 774. All of that next.

0: Good evening, Nicholas Hines with ABC News. A concert pianist suing the Melbourne Symphony Orchestra for alleged discrimination has taken to the witness stand in the federal court. Natasha Shapova was there.
1: Jason Gillam is suing the MSO over discrimination based on his political beliefs after the organisation cancelled his upcoming concert following a comment he made before playing a short piece he spontaneously added to a recital in August 2024. Mr Gillam introduced the piece titled Witness, explaining it was dedicated to journalists killed in Gaza. The MSO's barrister Justin Burke KC argued Mr Gillam had misled the organisation by failing to warn them about his introduction. His barrister Sharon O'Meary KC argued his comments were lawful and told the court there was no right to not hear things that make us uncomfortable. The hearing continues tomorrow.
0: Debate over Australia's tobacco excise has reignited as the illicit cigarette market continues to grow. A Senate inquiry has heard conflicting views on whether cutting tobacco taxes would help disrupt the black market. Health Department officials have told the inquiry cutting the tax on legal cigarettes could prompt young people to start smoking. However, former Deputy Chief Health Officer Nick Coatsworth says lowering the price of legal cigarettes could also weaken organised crime networks profiting from illicit tobacco sales.
2: I do think it's a bigger problem to have a burgeoning illicit market funding organised crime than the health problems created by smoking. That's a fundamental and existential question that the committee's going to have to grapple with and choose which way they go on.
0: A man who had been accused of helping cover up the death of Melbourne woman Isla Bell was once jailed over a serious assault involving strangulation and threats to kill. He's court reporter Christian Silver.
3: Last week, Victorian prosecutors dropped charges against Eyal Yaffe, who was accused of moving a fridge with the body of Isla Bell inside it. Yaffe wasn't accused of killing Miss Bell in 2024, but prosecutors had alleged he was involved in covering up her death. Yaffe was set to plead not guilty. The ABC can now reveal harrowing details of his criminal past. In an unrelated case in 2019, Yaffe strangled a woman, cut her with a piece of glass and threatened to kill her. He was jailed for the attack, with the judge describing his actions as disgraceful. Yaffe also has numerous convictions for drug and weapons offences.
0: The Congolese health minister has announced the opening of three treatment centres in the country's east amid an Ebola outbreak. Samuel Roger Kamba has acknowledged the pressure on hospitals and says his team is prepared to expand Congo's health capabilities. The World Health Organization has declared the Ebola disease outbreak a public health emergency of international concern. There have been more than 300 suspected cases and 88 deaths in Congo and two in neighbouring Uganda. The Dutch cruise ship hit by a deadly hantavirus outbreak has arrived in the Netherlands port city of Rotterdam. Patricia Tiano reports.
4: 25 crew members and two medical personnel aboard cruise ship MV Hondius will now disembark and enter quarantine as the vessel begins to be disinfected. Ship operator Oceanwide Expedition says no one on board is experiencing any symptoms. Crew members unable to return home will be quarantined in the Netherlands. The outbreak has so far claimed three lives, including a Dutch couple, who health officials say were the first exposed to the illness while visiting South America. Dozens of people have been placed into quarantine around the world, including in Perth, where four Australians, one permanent resident, and one New Zealander are at the Bullsbrook Centre for National Resilience.
0: Collingwood veteran Scott Pendlebury hasn't ruled out playing on next season as he prepares to break the VFL-AFL all-time games record against West Coast this weekend. The 38-year-old will surpass Brent Harvey's record when he runs out for his 433rd match on Saturday at the MCG. Pendlebury says he's yet to make a call on his future while also being open to an eventual move to coaching.
5: I think if my form's good enough and my body holds up, you know, that's a discussion that I'll have later on in the season. Yeah, I'm not sure. I love the game. I really do. And I love the coaching side of it. So, yeah, we'll see where that lands in the near future.
0: And to the weather across Victoria. Some morning fog patches in parts of the state before a partly cloudy day. Cool conditions with some isolated showers more frequent at times about parts of the east and south of the state. Light to moderate west to southwesterly winds freshening near the coast. In Melbourne tomorrow, a shower or two, most likely in the late morning and afternoon with a top of 16. On Wednesday, a shower or two, 17, and cloudy on Thursday. Right now in Melbourne, it's 15 degrees. That's the latest from the ABC Newsroom.
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9: It certainly is a little icy. Why am I? In case you missed it so far on the program, we've been chatting about Scott Pendlebury, who breaks the all-time games record, of course, on Saturday. He had his press conference today along with the five other members of the 400 Club. And Michael called in and shared this with us about where he ranks Scott Pendlebury all-time.
10: I'm an absolute Collingwood tragic. I've been following the black and white since 1955. And I have observed so many Collingwood champions, Bob Rose and the Richardsons, Len Thompsons and McKenna's and all that. But I've got to declare, in my humble opinion, Pendlebury is the best footballer we've had.
9: That might have been Robert on the call there, but good call. Nevertheless, is the greatest magpie of all time. So how much road is still in front of Scott Pendlebury? Here's a little of what he had to say today.
5: I don't know if I get nervous, I just get excited. I think any time I get to play on this ground in front of the Collingwood Army, it just feels amazing and they're just always so loud. So, yeah, I don't have many games left, so I'm going to enjoy them while I can.
9: Your calls on 1300 222 774. That's 1300 222 774. Bombers, Blues, Ruse, Mad Monday. If you're a regular listener of this program, you'll know the deal by now. What made you mad from the weekend of footy? And the end of round 10, was it the umpiring, perhaps a fan experience that you had sitting alongside someone that annoyed you at the footy, the fixture? Feels like that annoys a lot of footy fans. So 1300 222 774 is the talkback number. Corbin and Ben and the Carlton champ Mark Murphy in the house.
11: So just to pick up on the call that we had before the news for those of you that were with us, which was Michael.
9: Which was Michael.
11: Michael, the St Kilda fan, and he asked me about, he said, Ben, you've got a bit of a problem with St Kilda, and Ross Lyon had referenced the fact that St Kilda had to go up to Darwin, etc. What I was explaining to Michael or trying to explain is the fact that teams request to play Collingwood as a home game. So an away game for Collingwood, the reason being all of the Collingwood fans show up, you get a massive crowd, you get a lot of gate receipts, and it's good for your coffers. Exhibit A being opening round where St Kilda did that. 82,000 showed up. It was their biggest ever home and away crowd, and they wanted the gate receipt. So that's why they picked Collingwood as their dance partner for that game
9: and not North Melbourne. The Western Bulldogs.
11: Yep. Or something of the like. So that is why that happened. Teams submit their request to the fixture bosses. They then put it all together. So
9: Is it right, though?
11: No. So that's what I was about to say, which I think is the kind of the point that Michael was making, that well, maybe it should just be a case of, Collingwood, you've got to go this time, and that's the way it works. So I will just say to Michael, I really, really hope that St Kilda fans everywhere get their second premiership and they get that joy. My knock on them at the moment is that I just don't think the way they're going about it is going to get them there, and I don't think the excuses that they're making largely at the moment is the best way, and it's not what I used to hear out of Ross Lyon when he said, anywhere, anytime.
9: Murph, as a 300-gamer of the Carlton Football Club, one of the biggest teams in the land, do you feel like you missed the great opportunity to play more games at York Park or Belle Reve or Cadinia Park in your career?
12: Oh, as much as I love the people, Corbin, I wish I could get around to all those grounds and play, but I think that's there's something in that. But at the end of the day, it's ruled by money and what's going to make the most money, this competition.
9: Yeah.
12: So that's what's going to win out, isn't it?
9: 1300 222 774, the talkback number, AFL Monday, Corbin and Ben with Mark Murphy.
11: I've got a question for you, Corbin.
9: Yep.
11: Is Brad Scott coaching for his future in the next 3 weeks?
9: I fear he is. I've been a very big Brad Scott supporter for a period of time, but I feel like the next 3 weeks are so important for the Essendon Football Club. I feel like if they go 0-3 during this period, you're going to have to be made of stone to try and keep some of the noise out. The next three games they play, Richmond.
12: They can't lose that. Can they?
9: They are a two-goal favourite. Then they play Carlton. Of course, the Blues in caretaker mode at the moment. I think you'd say on form, Carlton should start favourite in that game. Then they play the West Coast Eagles in Perth. I think there are three games that Brad would probably need the team to sort of go two wins during that particular period. They certainly, I don't think they can go 0-3. So I think they need to at least be ticking one of those boxes in the next few weeks. This is a chance to really see where the improvement is, what it looks like. He's in year four. Year three was a write-off, almost like he was given a bit of a free pass given the amount of injuries that they had. But this feels like we've hit a major flashpoint in the season. And now that Michael Voss has left his post as the Carlton coach, I fear for Brad that the noise is going to get louder and louder. I spoke about it on Saturday. My biggest fear as an Essendon supporter is the James Heard chorus that will start up. James has been out of the coaching game for a period of time. I know he's already been linked in some ways to the Carlton job, and really through no fault of James's. I mean, there are lots of supporters out there that want to see him back in. I worry that, you know, with the pressure applied to Brad to basically say, hey, if Essendon are going to keep their guy, they've got to stick fat now. If they don't, they may as well get in the market the same way that the Carlton are searching for a senior coach. And the thing that worries me more than anything is if somehow Heard's linked to the Carlton job and Essendon think, oh, we better not let our favourite son go and coach to our arch rivals, and all of a sudden they'll feel like they need to swoop in and make a move. So I feel like it's going to be a big 3 weeks for Brad and for the Bombers.
12: Yeah, I would echo that. I mean, the three games there, you'd be wanting to win two of them, minimum. And then you go into the bye, which is then the chance for the club to look at the whole picture. They reset. They think, well, Carlton's a month ahead of where we're at. Do we need to start pushing ahead and looking forward to, is Brad the right man going forward? And if he's not, then they need to almost get busy and start looking at what the other options are.
9: The other thing is a board member. Like, we're all about stability in Australian rules football, and that we're a cookie-cutter type league, right? Yeah. But follow the leader and all the rest of it. Guys like Mark Thompson and then Damien Hardwick sort of went past that point where you felt like their tenure was on shaky ground, and they came out the other side and had premiership success. And so every club nowadays feels like it's hold, rather than move on the coach too early, which is different from other sports leagues around the world. We've seen what the Demons have done to basically pull the cord on Simon Goodwin, and they've got the immediate bounce under Stephen King. As a board member, surely you need to constantly ask yourself too, is what we've got better than what else is out there? So have we got, as much as stability is important, are we better off with Brad Scott than we are with John Longmire? Are we better off with Brad Scott than we are with Adam Simpson or whoever it turns out to be? So I imagine that is surely a key role, isn't it, as a board member, to basically say, is stability and is the path that we're on the best path for the football club right now and going forward?
12: And I think also,

0: So how long can the players keep on backing up after losing every week is almost something well, it's not almost something you need to think about it, but as a board member, you need to think about the young players you've got on that list and how long you're willing to put up with losing and whether or not the coach is right for the job going forward and whether or not there needs to be a change.
1: This was Mason Redman on ABC Sport on Sunday following the defeat to Fremantle.
2: Particularly early in the game, we were not up to AFL standard in the contest. Well, not up to bloody any football standard, to be honest. We got absolutely beaten around the ball and they were harder at us right from the outset. And when we did change that, we were able to compete. It's just so disappointing. I think the guys touched on it upstairs that if you don't bring that from the first bounce, particularly on a day like today, when it's a contest day and against a quality side like Freo, you get found out, and we got found out.
1: Essendon fans, let me hear you on 1300 222 774 AFL Monday with Corbin and Ben and Mark Murphy. One thing I would say to that, we've heard from Kyle Langford after defeats and Mason Redmond with the strong words. Yep, they get 2 hours every week to do something about it, to show us on the park, and I appreciate the honesty. But I'm also feel a little bit at this point, this is a team that hasn't won a final in 20-something years.
3: Talk is cheap, you reckon?
1: Talk is cheap.
3: Yep.
0: You can't do much more than what they're doing, though, as players after the game. And you can say all the right things, but you're right. It comes back to how you perform, doesn't it? And I think also you've got to take into consideration the fact that players wanted to leave your football club as well. And Zach Merritt, former captain in the last 2 years, has tried to get out of there. So you've got to weigh all those things up and make a call on the back of that.
1: Can you see it? Are they on the right path?
0: Well, I think they're a fair way off it. I mean, the last probably 24 months has been pretty dire, hasn't it?
3: Mm.
1: Les is in Yarraville. The next of our callers, 1300 222 774. Hello, Les.
4: Yes, good. Good evening, fellas. Look, I think you've been very generous towards Brad Scott. You're talking about what should happen over the next 3 weeks. The guy's had 3 years, for goodness sake. I mean, how many more chances do you need? And I feel sorry for Ben Rutten. He got shafted after 2 years, who had a better record than Scott had. And it's time to go. I mean, the contest was who was going to get sacked first. Well, that was turned out to be the Carlton coach. But really, they're showing nothing. I was there on Saturday, Sunday. Fremantle aren't a bad side, but they kicked 3 goals in 4 minutes and the game was over. And they're just not competitive, isn't it, at any level. I don't think they'll win the next 3 games.
1: Les, appreciate your call. 1300 222 774.
0: It'd be interesting to know whether Essendon fans want them to win the next three and continue on this path, or they want them to lose and almost force their hand.
1: Even if Brad's not the guy, I'm not sure that James Hurd's the path to go down. And James Hurd's the reason I'm an Essendon fan. Like I'm a big James Hurd fan. No doubt about that, but. He hasn't been part of an AFL coaching setup recently.
0: But there's no way that they're going to just hire a coach. They're going to go through a process, aren't they?
1: You think there's zero chance that they appoint James Hurd?
0: No, I'm saying that if they did appoint James Hurd, that they would certainly go through a lengthy process to find out who the best coach is. And if he wants to be part of that process, then all well and good. And if he wins the day, he wins the day. But there's no way that they're going to sack Brad Scott and just hire James Hurd.
1: 1300 222 774. North Melbourne were the other team that had a poor defeat on the weekend. This felt like a little bit of a setback for the Kangas. Just how significant is the question? Firstly, Sonia Hood was with us on 774 ABC Melbourne on Raf Epstein's show a fortnight ago. I asked her about her pre-season comments that it's time to see more than just brief flashes from the Kangaroos. This is what she had to say a fortnight ago.
5: The last quarter against Geelong was the first time I saw us actually drop our heads. We haven't done that all season. Mm. We've played, we have been in every game. I would argue that the arc decision that saw the goal get paid in the GWS game that wasn't a goal and a 7-point margin, I won't blame the arc because you clean out your own mistakes in the game first. But we haven't been in a game forever to be decided by an umpiring decision. That's heady territory, that.
1: So they've beaten Port Adelaide. They've also got wins against Essendon, Carlton and Richmond. Have we seen more than brief flashes from the Roos?
0: So they're still very inconsistent in mind, and they're still a long way off the top 10 teams, really.
3: Yeah, they've beaten four of the bottom five and have a loss to one of those bottom five as well.
0: So they need a game like they almost had against Sydney, where they get over the line against a really well-seasoned team who's going to be there and thereabouts end of the season. They've got an

0: opportunity against the Suns this weekend, find out whether or not they can do that. And they're sort of right for the picking almost a bit. The Suns have been a couple of weeks up north, which I think would take it out of you playing in that humidity back-to-back. Get them to come down on their home deck down at Marvel Stadium. I think it's a good opportunity for the North Melbourne Footy Club to really put one away.
1: They're one win below where they should be. I'm with you. That loss to the West Coast Eagles. And
2: that'll haunt them. Yeah. That might be the loss that cost them a place in the wild card spot. It's only the sixth time since 2012 that a team has booted 10 goals to none in a quarter two. So, like, that's not a regular occurrence in Aussie rules football. That's sort of a once every 2 or 3 year thing. That happened to them in the second quarter yesterday. Not good.
1: I feel like their two best performances have both been in defeat. That Sydney loss and the Giants loss in Canberra. And the problem with honourable losses like that is when you have a stinker like they did on the weekend, it just reads as an L. No one goes back and goes, oh, yeah, but they were good in that game. And, it felt like a significant setback for the Kangaroos.

0: There are other players that you could easily say that about, you know, Pontepelli or whoever as well. But it wasn't just, like, in the first quarter, I think we won centre bounces plus five zip or something like that. But then we lose them by 10 for the rest of the game. So the adjustment and the smarts that takes from their midfield.
1: So that was Sam Mitchell saying that it's hard to argue that Max Gawn isn't the player of this generation. How are we judging generation here, and is he? So Gen Y is anyone born between 1981 and 1996. Is that the generation? Because then you've got to include Gary Ablett Jr., Lance Buddy Franklin, Dustin Martin, Marcus Pontepelli, as well as Max Gawn. Are you having him at 1981 to 1996?
2: To 96.
1: Okay. Yeah.
2: Yep.
1: Or are you just saying, I mean, Gary Ablett made his debut in 2002, Lance Franklin in 2005, Dusty wasn't until 2010, Bont 2014. So are we sort of saying the Ablett's and the Franklin's are sort of an earlier generation, and we're putting Max with Dusty and Bont in a different category?
2: Yeah.
1: And if you are, how are you judging it? Like, is he the player of the generation, Murph?
3: Well, if you mark him against those other four names, he's not better than all of those, I don't think. As much as I love Max Gawn, I think he's an absolute superstar. I think those players that you mentioned there, and Gary Ablett Jr. and Buddy Franklin and Dustin Martin, who else is the other one that you had in that category as well, I think he's certainly up there. He's in contention for one of the genuine all-time greats.
2: Yeah.
3: But yeah, I mean, player of the generation, there's probably a few other blokes in front of him, I think.
1: Legend status in the Hall of Fame, Murph?
3: Just caught him with one today.
1: No. Well, yeah. Kane Corns has said that he will be a walk-up start legend in the Hall of Fame, which, I thought you have sort of two legends from each generation is about the number that you look at.
2: So, Bill James, you've read his Baseball Abstract, haven't you?
1: I have.
2: Where he talks about the upper rooms of the Hall of Fame and basically says, you know, best per position, you know, whatever it turns out to be. Mm. If you were to look at the greatest ruckman of all time, so, you know, clearly we can go back to, you know, Polly Farmer and these kind of guys that changed the game and everything else the way it was played. But if you look at, you know, Dean Cox is really the only other guy you would probably say in the last 30 years, post-Madden, that's sort of been in Max's category when it comes to the way he's gone about it.
3: And Max's resume would be better than... Ooh. Dean Cox by isn't it?
2: Eight-time All-Australian. Phenomenal. Mm. Yeah. And you think, well, really as the ruckman, we haven't had a Brownlow medalist, I don't think, since
1: Scotty Wine, 92.
2: Was a genuine ruckman. You could argue, Adam Goods played in the ruck at times in his first Brownlow medal winning year in 03. But that's about as high an honour that the ruckman can win, isn't the All-Australian position, isn't it?
3: Yeah, well,
2: you're not going to win the
3: Brownlow.
2: You're not going to win the Coleman, you know, whatever it turns out. So it's like that's the award to be the All-Australian. I actually feel like, and I've mentioned this in the past, we talk down All-Australians way too much. We say, he's an All-Australian, he's done this. You think All-Australian's an incredible honour to be in the team of the year at any one time against guys that, you know, you're competing with everybody else in your position for that spot. So if you're a back pocket player or whatever it turns out to be, that's as good as it gets, is to put the blazer on.
3: I like to talk about players of the decade as an easier one to almost look at, because it's easier to sort of mark players against other players in that 10-year period. And you go back to early 2000s, I'd have Chris Judd as the player from 2000, 2010. I'd have Junior after that. And then who's going to be the next one? It's sort of hard if you're one of those guys who's
1: In the middle, yeah. I mean, Nick Dacos might well be that person for the 20s, if you will.
2: David Astle's evening program follows us, so stick around for the super crazy quiz, which is up next. The time lag trivia follows us here on ABC across the state of Victoria.
1: Just a quick one out of yesterday as well, Corbin. We had Darcy Wilson on post-game, and, you know, he's not an enormous name in the competition, but played his 50th game yesterday against Richmond, and he is one of the young stars at St Kilda, along with Hugo Garcia, who was the highest rated player on the ground. And he was fantastic yesterday, Hugo Garcia. I really like what I'm seeing from him. But if I'm a St Kilda fan like Michael, who called earlier, I'm not overly confident that Darcy Wilson is staying at the club. Darcy, contract year for you. Is that likely to be signed soon?
4: Just at the moment, just focusing on my footy, trying to play some good footy at the moment. Just seeing my manager work all that stuff out. So for me, it's just focusing on playing my role and playing good footy.
1: Are you keen to remain at St Kilda, though?
4: I just got to see how I go in the next few weeks in regards to my form. And I'm just, to be honest, seeing my manager do all the other stuff. So I'm just focusing on footy at the moment.

0: I think North Melbourne sound like they're the front runners for Darcy Wilson, but it doesn't sound overly. He doesn't sound overly confident that he'll be at St Kilda next year.
1: It's a little way from yes, isn't it? what we heard there, that was on ABC Sport yesterday. Murph, we grill you about the Blues every week, and here they are on the back of a victory. You were there on Saturday night, so it's only right that we sit here and we bask in the victory of the Carlton Football Club. What did you see on Saturday night?
2: I saw a team that they got their moments right on the weekend, I thought, and especially in the last quarter, and their leaders stood up and played a really big part in that, but they looked more composed and assured with ball in hand, especially in that last quarter. It was almost, it flipped the switch a little bit. The Bulldogs were making uncharacteristic mistakes and Carlton looked quite assured, but I thought their contest work early in that last quarter got the ball going forward. They made the most of those opportunities and put the game away, which they haven't been able to do in many games this season, have they?
1: What is it about the dead cat bounce thing? So seven of the last 11 now, 7-4 the head-to-head, when the new caretaker coach comes in, and really across the last four decades, the winning percentage is just under 50, which is incredible when you think about the fact that caretaker coach usually comes in coaching a team with a 10% winning record or less.
2: Yep.
1: What is it about that in footy that we've got this quirky number?
2: I don't know. It's a release of the shackles a little bit. Players, they go, well, the air's taken out of the place, so people can get back and... And what caretaker coaches come in and do, they strip everything back usually and go, boys, play with your strengths. These are one or two things. Go out there and think about this. Bring out the one wood and let's all have a crack and let's enjoy some football again. So players enjoy that period. The challenge now is, well, there's another 12, 13 weeks for Josh Fraser to try and do something like that. But to their credit, though, they've actually been playing some okay football of late and just not getting over the line. The Bulldogs, on the other hand, have been injury riddled and they're almost reading too much into it as well. So they were probably right for the picking as well, but there's something about just the release of tension in the air. The pressure's gone out of the place and players just go out there and play football.
1: Yep. I noticed dead cat bounce wasn't used all that often across the weekend, Ben.
0: Oh, I didn't know whether the phrase had been cancelled.
2: I'd never heard of it.
0: You never, really, it's a stock market phrase.
1: Wall Street term.
0: Yeah, yep. It basically means that sort of as a stock falls through the floor, it'll always have a little spike before it
2: goes back.
0: Keeps falling.
2: Yep.
0: But I didn't know if, like, I'm being genuine. I didn't know if it was sort of...
1: like it had been, everyone was calling it, you know,
0: new coach bounce
1: or whatever else.
0: Bounce.
1: I think we're not actually talking about dead cats. So no. I think we're still okay to say dead cat bounce.
0: I love cats. Like I've had a lot of cats throughout my life.
1: it's amazing. The footy world, we've censored ourselves in the way that we talk about it.
0: Very strange. I didn't know what was going on there.
1: Speaking of censoring, anyone make the unicorn list this week? Any new unicorns?
0: No new unicorns. Cam Mooney called Luke Jackson a unicorn in Q3, but I think it was a win for myself. I think it's just calm down a little bit.
1: And it's fair to say he's the consensus unicorn, which we've touched on in the past. Ben Cameron's put the AFL football media on blast about the overuse of the term unicorn. So that is what we follow here on AFL Monday every week. Some quick winners and losers before we get out of here. Give me a winner, Ben.
0: Stephen King. Yep. I think he's the alchemist. I think he's making gold out of ordinary metal at Melbourne. Like, I look at so many members of that team and they've improved. So Sharp, Sparrow, Turner, Laurie, like these are guys that looked like okay AFL players. It looked like good AFL players at the moment. And then you've seen the development of Tolstra, Jefferson, Howes, JVR looks like a new player. That's Jacob Van Rooyen. So I think he's making gold out of.
1: Can they win it?
0: I'm not quite willing to go that far, but I think they can absolutely play finals and they can probably push for the
1: finals.
0: Top four.
1: Yep. Yeah. Murph, winner?
0: Oh, I say normal finals, not the wild card.
2: Right.
0: Yeah, top eight.
2: Yeah.
0: The wild card doesn't exist in my mind. I'm just working with the top eight.
2: Harley Reid and the Eagles for mine.
0: Yep.
2: I thought that was the game where it was a good game to watch. Harley Reid just took the game by the scruff of the neck and brought his teammates with him, and they should go to the MCG this weekend full of confidence. And can they produce something there on the big stage against Scott Pendlebury and these Magpies?
1: Speaking of cats and bouncing, any regrets, Murph?
0: Yeah.
2: About what?
1: You didn't have the Cats in the premiership window.
0: You said that they
2: missed them,
0: win the flag.
2: And I was a big endorsement of the Hawks, and the Hawks disappointed me. No end. But what impressed me was the Demons. So I'm with Benny.
1: Like that big draft coming through that. That's the premiership window, which is wide open for Geelong. Any losers to chuck in there?
0: St Kilda are losing Darcy Wilson. Yeah. I had written down, but...

0: Richmond's injury list gets worse again. So 18-19 on that now. Campbell Gray with his hamstring. I actually think the Hawthorn-Brisbane stuff's a bit of an overreaction too. Yep. So my loser is for people getting carried away about the loss.
1: Ooh.
0: Hawks coming back from Perth. The Brisbane Lions with a couple out. I think both teams will be okay.
2: Giants are a worry. They're just languishing, aren't they, down there? I know they've had some injuries, but to go over to the West, lose like that, and Toby Green, there's always this talk now about Toby Green, isn't there?
1: I think Corbin picked them to drop out of the wildcard positions this year.
0: Bottom eight.
1: Broken clocks and twice a day.
2: I said that about Collingwood too, so we're looking okay early.
0: So we got a couple right, Murph. We'll take those. Appreciate you coming in as always.
2: Good to be here.
0: Mark Murphy, the Carlton champion with us. Thanks to Anthony Furchie. Thanks also to Jules Hay. Thanks to you, Ben.
1: Thanks, Corb.
0: David Astle's evening program's coming up. You can catch up any episode through ABC AFL Daily.
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6: No expenses spared at the ABC budget. That is our little cue for games night, Monday night, just after the footy show. I'm hoping that you're accustomed to this now. We're going to play a game, and tonight the game is one that we've done before, and it created the perfect kind of chaos that we encourage on this show. We call it time lag trivia. And really, if you'd like to be a guinea pig, a second guinea pig, a beta guinea pig in this little game. Call now 1300 222 774. It's a trivia quiz with a slight twist. 1300 222 774. If you'd like to be part of this audio nonsense, to help you explain the rules, and I'm saying that with tongue firmly in cheek, I'm joined now by a second guinea pig in tonight's experiment. It's Seren Jayamana, comedian, writer, actor. Great to have you in, Seren.
7: Pleasure to be here. Happy to be the second guinea. I think of all the guinea pigs, the second one's the best.
6: That's right. Because the first guinea pig, that was Andrew McClellan. He survived.
7: Oh, okay.
6: And in fact, was very keen to come back and play time lag trivia again. Now, we need some callers. We need those volunteers who step forward and have a crack at this. So grab your chance and be part of this grand enterprise. 1300 222 774. Be part of the time lag trivia. The best way of explaining this, Seren, is if you cast your mind back to any time a journalist is there in the field, they're maybe in the Middle East, they're maybe in the far-flung corners of Iceland, and the anchor in the studio is chatting to them, and there's often a bit of a delay in the question coming from the host to the journalist in situ.
7: Yes.
6: So here's actually Miller and Armstrong, the two sketch artists from the UK, doing a version of the satellite delay routine. Just have a listen to this.
8: Simple questions and answers.
9: Fire away.
8: Who won the election?
9: President Al-Tariq.
8: What was the margin?
9: 57%.
8: And this must be a real boost to the economy. A bit like your bar tab.
9: Yes, Tom, a massive boost to the financial sector. Well, what's that supposed to mean? A few drinks in the Hilton and a war zone. It's hardly party time, Tom.
6: There you go. Just a glimpse of how it can work. So all you have to do, if you'd like to play along, is call in. We'll explain the rules. But really, it's a case of you need to answer the previous question. Not the question that's in front of you, but the previous question. We'll explain as we go. 1300 222 774. Let's get some names on the boards, because this will be the kind of chaotic creativity that we're keen to do. 1300 222 774. Seren is here. He's got his questions. I've got my questions. And we're going to alternate one to the other. One to the other. Be part of the fun. Call now. 1300 222 774. This is California Dreamin'.

0: Why not start with a dropped G from a gerund, I say. That is California Dreamin'. That is Mamas and Papas. That is if you can believe your ears and eyes, or vice versa. You are with David Astell and Suren Jayamana. We are the co-quizmasters on a game that is like no other in Radioland. You don't need to be too brave to play it, but you do need to be on air to play it. So I encourage you to get on that phone right now. We've got three callers in front of me, and it's always best if we've got more like five or six ready to play the game. 1300 222 774. If you enjoy trivia, or if you just enjoy general frivolity, it's the perfect game for you. 1300 222 774. The game begins after this.
1: Bet you didn't know we're the world's biggest gamblers.
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0: All right, Suren Jayamana, the rules are pretty simple, even though they're quite bizarre. You and I are going to alternate asking questions, and what players need to do is answer the previous question, which will sit unanswered until it is answered by the next call. So let's begin. For example, if you ask me what is the capital of France, then that goes unanswered. And then if I was to ask you, what colour is the inside flesh of a kiwi fruit, then the answer would be?
6: The previous Paris. Yeah.
0: Exactly right.
6: So I'm keeping up with this.
0: You're keeping up with it. So in this case, you're going to start off with a song. This is a song that's familiar to everybody, but we won't answer this question because this song's title will be the answer to question two. Hang in there, everybody. You'll get the hang of it. All we need is a couple of people to get that nice flow on where you're answering the previous question and you'll realise that this fun is well worth being part of. All right, so you've got a song for us, Suren, is that
6: right? That's right. We're going to play a track right now, and all I need from you is the name of the song.
0: Okay.
6: So let's hit it.
0: Let's hit it. All right. Well, I'm not answering that because that's for you to do. But let's say good evening to our first caller. That's Michael in Jindra, which is up there near Albury. Good evening, Michael.
7: Hey, legends. How are we going?
0: Good.
7: Tonight?
0: All right. Now, the question I'm going to ask you is, in Toy Story, what is Lightyear's first name?

0: Amazing.
1: Very good, Michael. You're a quick study. All right, we're off and away to Seren. What
2: well
1: have you
2: done,
1: got?
2: Michael? I was.
1: You thought he was going to say that other word, didn't
0: well,
1: you?
0: We're on here, guys. Let's go.
1: Yeah, good. Okay, well, Michael's in the groove. All right, where you go, Seren?
2: Okay, my first question is: which two Middle Eastern capital cities start with B?
0: Buzz
1: is one of them. That's correct. You don't need to tell me the other two. All right, now keep that in mind. That's a tricky question. I'll be happy with one Middle Eastern city that starts with B. That's all you have to think about, Michael. But anyway, that's got nothing to do with my question. My question is this. Complete the book title. The Catcher in the...
0: In the Bahrain?
1: Oh! Well, close, I think you've fallen short of your geography there, but you're a very quick, multi-minded man. Well, I think we'll give you that.
2: Yes.
1: Yes, the catcher well in the Baghdad. The catcher in the Baghdad. Nice work, Michael. Back to you, Sarin.
2: Very good, Michael. You're playing the game.
1: Isn't he playing the game?
0: I'm here, guys, I'm locked in.
2: Okay, well, here's one for you. Which are larger, alpacas or llamas?
0: Rides are larger.
1: Very good. Team is on the sound effects tonight, having a fun, just as much chaos is going on in the air. It is 22-8. If you'd like to play, 1300-222-774. You get the hang of it. Of course, you will need to know what the answer to the question is previously, but Michael's doing that and answering it at the right time. Don't answer it in the question in front of you. You've got to delay your answer until you're asked the next question. That's how it's worked. 1300-222-774. All right, Michael.
2: I like that little bit of patter there just to sort of... I don't know if Michael still remembers the question.
1: Well, this is it. I did do a little bit of a smoke screener.
0: I 100% remember. Let's go.
1: Okay. What is the name of the sheep who was the first animal to be cloned, Michael?
0: Oh, I remember that. It was llama.
2: He's good.
1: He's very good. Now, you've got a song for us is our next question, I think, Seren.
2: Yes. I'm just going to need the title and or the artist.
1: No, we'll go for title
2: okay,
1: on this one.
2: Okay, title for this next song. Let's hit it.

0: All right, Michael, what's the name of that song?
1: It was a really good one. Surname Parton. I think it was Dolly.
0: Oh, he's adding flourishes now. He's really lit.
2: I love your work, Michael. I do. I'm a bit nervous. I feel like you're getting cocky, but you're impressive so far. Impressive so far.
1: That's my MO, mate.
0: If you look up Lair Eyes in the dictionary, you might come across Michael Engender's work on the Time Lag Trivia back in mid-May 2026. He's doing very well, though. We cannot shake the man at 18 minutes to 8. Thought this was going to be a short stay. Not at all. All right, good luck. Next question is this. What is another name for the kiwi fruit?
1: It starts with C. It's the Christine Arnoux.
0: We'll give you that.
2: Yes.
0: It's the Christine Arnoux. Delicious. Particularly this time of the year, Michael. All right, to you, Seren.
2: Okay, our next question. What kind of meat is in a classic Reuben?
1: A Chinese gooseberry.
0: we cannot get rid of him.
2: I have never had one of those sandwiches.
0: All right. What item is struck in the game of badminton, Michael?
1: Is it corned beef?
2: It is.
0: It's corned beef, exactly. It's a very fun game.
2: It's a messy sport.
0: It's a messy sport. You've got to clean your rackets afterwards, but you're quite right. This is Michael Engender, and by my reckoning, we are in double figures. He's pretty much answered 14 of the time lag trivia, which takes a lot of mental agility. How are you going at home? Are you answering the right questions at the right time? Or are you, like many of you, may be tempted to answer the question in front of you? In which case, Michael, we would be putting him through the trapdoor, but so far we cannot shake this lair from Jindera near Albury. All right. I forget which one. In fact, you've beaten me because I can't remember who's got the next question.
2: I think it might be you, Seren. David, we're going to play another track. Again, artist or title will be great, Michael.
0: I've been beaten by Michael.
2: Dress it up in a little story if you want, Michael, just to add yourself a bit of a challenge. But here's another track. Tell us what it is.

0: Michael, what's the name of that song?
1: Is that one of the questions?
0: That's not the question.
1: I thought we were going to do a song break.
0: No, come on. We just played a song and we were asking you. Well, you know what we're asking. You need to tell us the answer.
1: Well, it's clearly Shuttlecock.
0: Chris Martin really makes that track his own. It's one of the great stadium ballads, Shuttlecock. I'm surprised people don't know it. It's usually the B-side of the sidest. 1300 222 774. That's if you get a chance. So far, Michael is bossing this quiz, as the kids say. All right, good luck. What do you call a judge's hammer?
2: Oh.
1: In English, vita la vida?
0: I think that's a Spanish term. I'll give you that. Correct.
2: This guy's unstoppable, Dave.
0: That was a gavel. Hang on. I nearly said the wrong word there. Why do you go, Sarin?
1: No, you said the right word. You just gave the answer away.
0: Yeah. Well, hang on. Focus.
2: He's just a step ahead. Okay. Here's one. What is the best-selling book of the 21st century, Michael?
1: Oh, that's so easy. That's a gavel.
0: All right. Because I don't know the answer to that question. So I'm going to ask you this one. What type of fish is a bluefin?
1: Harry Potter.
2: Oh. I have to be honest with you, David, here. Michael helped me workshop some of these questions.
0: It feels like
2: he's got
0: uncanny.
2: Inside my head.
0: Is uncanny. So that's the correct answer.
2: Yeah, it is correct.
0: Oh, my Lord.
2: Have you ever been on like one of the, like a Who Wants to Be a Millionaire or anything like that, Michael? You should.
1: I've applied for the Chase. They called me up, but I was overseas at the time, so I wasn't allowed on.
0: Well, this is the chase practice of a different kind. Yeah. This is almost like chasing shadows. And I don't know if we've had anyone who's gone as long into time lag trivia, because the pretzel think that you need to apply to this game alone. You're doing that, but you're also answering the questions. It's a phenomenal effort, and I'm hoping now I've distracted you from what the previous question was.
1: Yes,
0: that is
1: 1,000%. I have no idea what the answer is. You have 1,000% on that. I started having so much fun, I forgot what the question was.
0: Well, this is the beauty of a little bit of side talk. All right, what's the capital of Finland?
1: It's not Helsinki. It's something about a bluefish that you distracted me from.
0: Oh, well, there you go, Michael. I've done you a disservice, but that's in honour of your brilliant play. And this is for you, mate. That really was amazing. Let's hope you get on that chase, because you deserve to. That was brilliant quizzing, Michael. Thanks
2: great
0: for calling.
2: Effort, Michael. Well done.
0: Fantastic. Thank you. Michael Injindra, what a brilliant run that was, with the inside out think and the trivia smarts as well. Don't think we'll meet his likes again. But we may. You never know. This is the beauty of the quiz. And our next player is, well, let's say g'day to Libby, who's in Geelong. G'day, Lib.
2: G'day, Libby.
3: Damn it.
0: Yeah, well, hang on. We should do a recap, because I feel like that's unfair with all the banter that's been going on. So just to recap, the previous question that you asked, Seren, was?
2: I asked, what is the best-selling book of the series of the 21st century?
0: Yes, all right. And then I asked you, what's the capital of Finland? And, I suppose if you answer that one with Michael's previous answer, which was correct, what would that be?
3: Harry Potter.
0: Correct. All right. Now, the next question is from Seren. Now, keep in mind that question I just asked you then that went unanswered. To you, Seren.
2: Yes. What is the national flower of Japan, Libby?
3: Helsinki.
0: Correct.
2: Very good.
0: Complete the quote. Eat, drink, for tomorrow we what?
3: Cherry blossom.
2: This is your audience tonight, David.
0: Your audience?
2: Some of the sharpest minds in the
0: I think
2: state,
0: since you've come into the studio, the IQ of everyone's lifted. Yes. This has been a phenomenal bit of quizzing. All right,
2: I'm losing track of who's meant to ask the questions, let alone the answers.
0: I think it's you.
2: Up to me. Okay, great. Well, Libby, here, maybe this one might trip you up. To spatchcock a bird means to remove its what?
0: Careful.
3: Die?
0: Yep, that's good. That is exactly the answer. All right, next one is this. Who is the federal opposition leader? Libby?
3: Remove its insides?
0: Remove its insides?
2: It's pretty close.
0: The federal opposition leader?

0: Entrails?
1: It happens. I don't know. Maybe technically we should. I'll take this up to the Brains Trust. Because I'm just worried that some, you know, Alice Savslavsky, ABC alumni might be listening.
0: Could you give me part of the...
1: There's a specific part of the...
0: Part of the skeleton rather than talking about the viscera.
2: Sorry, move its bones?
0: What bone
1: specific,
0: in particular?
1: Yeah.
2: Okay. What bones in particular?
0: And it's appropriate given if we're talking about politics in general because they're often accused of lacking this bone.
1: Yes, that's... Yes.
2: Lacking a spine.
0: Yep. Yeah, so removing their backbone. That's exactly right. The federal opposition leader is backbone, correct? All right. To you, Seren. I think we're due for a tune, are we not?
1: Yes, we are. Here's another track coming at you, Libby. And if you could just tell me the name of the artist and the song. I just walked in to find you here with that sad look upon your face.
0: I should have changed that stupid lock. I should have made you leave your key. All right. Oh, Libby, I think we've lost Libby, which is very unfortunate because we were halfway through a little bit of a to and fro, but time to go to Karen, who's in Altona Meadows. Hello, Karen.
3: Hey.
0: Well, this is tricky because I did ask Libby who was the federal opposition leader, and then Seren asked you who is the singer of this song, the same song as we've just played. So who is the artist, Karen?
3: I thought I had to answer the last one first.
0: Yeah, well, you do.
3: All right, it's in now. Angus Taylor.
0: Angus Taylor is correct. It's a very disco standard there from Angus, a terrific track for him. People don't realise that he had a glorious kind of disco inferno career before he entered politics.
1: Yeah, quite a voice.
0: Yeah, magnificent voice.
1: Real talent.
0: Time now is 9 minutes to 8. You are with David Astell and Seren Jayamana, and we're doing a thing called Time Lag Trivia in honour of the satellite delay that you see journalists have to deal with when they are talking to the anchor. Now, I can see Libby has rejoined us, so we'll go to Libby next when Karen slips. I can see Ben and Mikey. Hang in there, gentlemen, because we may still get to you with still a few questions to get through. The next question is this. I hope you haven't been too distracted, Karen, by what the next question or next answer should be. What profession is the current Australian of the Year, Catherine Bennell Pegg?
3: Gloria Gaynor.
0: Very good. Exactly right.
1: Beautifully done. It's cruel. David always fades it down just before the chorus comes in, but you did very well there.
0: All right. Now, this is tricky, Karen, because you might have to think about the question I've just asked and to Seren your question.
1: Okay, my question is, which Australian animal is known to have fingerprints that are nearly identical to a human's fingerprints?
0: Karen?
3: I've forgotten that question.
0: See? This is why it's so tricky.
3: I didn't hear that lady's name.
0: Her name is Catherine Bennell Pegg.
3: Look, I found Olivia.
0: Lawyer, it's not a lawyer, although lawyers would not leave fingerprints on incriminating documents. So it's a fair guess, Karen. It's a fair guess. Thank you for playing. Let's go back to Libby. Good evening, Libby.
2: Good evening.
0: All right. Now, the two questions you missed, I know that your line dropped out. I did ask Karen what profession is the current Australian of the Year, Catherine Bennell Pegg. There's probably one of two answers you can give. But before you jump in and make yourself radio history, you need to think what is Seren's question, which followed.
1: Which Australian animal is known to have fingerprints that are nearly identical to human fingerprints?
0: Libby.
2: A doctor?
0: Not a doctor. No, I'm afraid not. Although you could argue, if you want to, that she's a doctor of a certain discipline. And if you want to tell me what that discipline is, I'll give you the answer.
2: Oh, my goodness. A doctor of... what could she be a doctor of? Music.
0: No. And you can see why I'm being a little stricter, because it's quite an unusual career choice that she's taken. And doctor is probably a too generic. Libby, thank you for playing.
2: Thank you for All right. having me.
0: Yeah, pleasure. It's 7 minutes now to wait. Our next player is Ben, who's been waiting just in front of Mikey. Mikey's to follow, but Ben is next in Talbot. G'day, Ben.
4: Good evening, guys. How are you?
0: All right, we're very well. Now, this is getting a little bit more labyrinthine. I'm hoping you're following all this. And I'll just remind you, I am very keen to know about the career and profession of the Australian of the Year, Catherine Bennell Pegg. But then the question was asked by Seren about a

0: certain animal.
1: Yes, Sirin? Which Australian animal is known to have fingerprints that are nearly identical to human fingerprints?
2: Good Lord, interesting question. that would have to be, I'd say, a social worker.
0: Not a social worker, although their fingerprints are very similar to a human being, I understand, Ben.
2: Thanks for having me.
0: Thank you for having me. Yeah, you too. All right. This is the two Ronnie sketches also. Yeah, answering the previous question. That's what planted the seed. So too the satellite delay that we see all the time on the evening news. This is Mikey. Now, if Mikey can follow in this final little Watusi, then he's going to be the winner because there's no one behind him. But Mikey needs to answer three at least to be declared the winner. Good evening, Mikey.
3: Good evening, David.
0: All right. Tricky as it is, you need to double think this. The question I had asked previously to a couple of callers now is about the profession of the current Australian of the Year, Catherine Bennell-Pegg, then Sirin.
1: Yes, just looking for an animal. It's an Australian animal, it's got fingerprints, and they're nearly identical to a human's fingerprints. What is that animal?
3: Okay, well, that animal, I think, is a journalist.
0: Not a journalist, I'm afraid. The correct answer to the animal that has got very human-like fingerprints is an astronaut. I mean, there's not many astronauts going around. I would have also accepted that she's an engineer or a space engineer. But just for the record, what the hell is that animal that's got the human-like fingerprints, Sirin?
1: It's a koala.
0: Or as I call it, Amazing by Alex Lloyd. Mikey, thank you for playing. Thanks for being...
3: Hello.
0: Where did that come from? Who's been... And...
1: That might be a koala, I think. That might be a koala having its fingerprints tested.
0: That was very good. That was very good. Now, we've got a couple of minutes before 8 o'clock. And by the way, there is only one winner. It can be only that the incredible man from Jindra, whose name was?
1: Mike.
0: Mike from Jindra. This is for you, sir. And this is a whole crowd that's going nuts for you. Brilliant effort. Got about 15 straight, and then things got a little messy. Libby came along and answered a few. Karen answered a few. But I have to say, Mike really was the man that we needed in a moment of crisis. That's the time lag trivia. We play that every month or so. It's part of the mix of games night. And Sirin Jaimana has been my to and fro man in tonight's little routine. Now, Sirin, you're on the road coming up. You're doing some road tours of your show.
1: Yes, Melbourne Comedy Festival Road Show is always a fun time of year. I've just been travelling around rural Victoria and a bit of New South Wales as well. And my next stop is Queensland.
0: Are they tougher crowd in Queensland?
1: Queensland. I'll find out, but I have been told to. It's a beautiful part of the world.
0: Yes. Yeah, of course you'd love it. Now, the other little bit of business that we've got to work out is a thing that we do every Monday night. We call it Scurry Funge, and I'll get the sound effect shortly. But Scurry Funge is where I give you a word that actually exists. It's in the dictionary, but it's not a very common word. And tonight's word, Sirin, sounds a little bit like this. Well, it doesn't actually. That's a red herring. The word is gawf. G-A-W-F.
1: Okay.
0: Gawf. Right. It is a word. What do you think gawf means?
1: Oh, okay. Because gawf, G-A-W-F. When you said it, I thought it might be spelled G-A-U-G-H or something like that, but I guess that's gawf.
0: No, it's A-W-F. It's a very strange spelling and a strange word.
1: Interesting. Okay. I'm just stalling for time now because I'm trying to figure out. I don't think it was a red herring. I think it's something to do with sound effects. I think it's sort of something that a clown might have. It's like a bit of equipment that a clown might have that use to entertain children.
0: So like a little air or a little klaxon.
1: Yeah, a little klaxon.
0: Okay. Are you suggesting it's a klaxon?
1: That's my best and only guess.
0: Okay. Well, that's Siren's guess. What's your guess? Send through your best guess on the text line 0437 774 774. Probably best to say it's not a koala without fingerprints because that would be pretty obvious where you're getting that inspiration from. Don't look it up. Make it up. That's the spirit of the Scurry Funge game. A game we play every Monday night. And tonight's word is gawf, G-A-W-F. Send through your best suggestions on the text line 0437 774 774. A little later in tonight's show, we'll be talking to a dermal clinician. What's your skin regimen? You've got beautiful skin, Sirin. How do you keep your skin so lustrous?
1: Well, I have had eczema my entire life, and the one benefit of that is that I have a very strong, strict moisturising regime, David.
0: There you go.
1: Every morning after a shower, I am lathering up, and it's benefited me as I get older.
0: Cold shower, man?
1: No.

0: I probably should be. It's been advised in the past. But these Melbourne winters, it's hard.
1: Are you having plenty of fish oil at the moment? You're kind of getting your diet right?
0: Cod liver. Yeah, you've got to hydrate from inside and out.
1: I'll be asking every guest from this point on, probably impertinently, about their skin regimen. Love to hear about yours a little later in the show as we cook to our...
0: Gorf the moment when live to air you're asked about your skin routine when you weren't expecting it. I think
1: maybe that's discoloration you have on your elbow. You got a bit of a gorf there, I noticed. Yes. Great to have you in, Serena, as always.
0: My pleasure.
1: Thanks for playing along with such a kooky game. Gorf is coming up. That is Your Meaning and Dr. Dave with some flying foxes to talk about.
2: When Melbourne talks...
3: You've said it all, Raph. Who is going to do the everyday necessary? Because clearly we need migrants.
2: If it's relevant to you, it's on 774 ABC Melbourne.
4: ABC News, good evening. I'm Noni Edwards. Organisers of a flotilla of more than 50 ships with 11 Australians believed to be on board that's trying to break Israel's maritime blockade of Gaza say the Israeli Navy is boarding the ships off the coast of Cyprus. Matthew Doran has more.
5: The Israeli Navy is apparently intercepting these vessels. It is taking members of the crew off of those ships and transferring them to Israeli naval vessels where they will be dealt with. Here exactly where these people will be taken. Late last year, crew members in other flotillas were taken to Israel where they were placed in Israeli jails, some of them alleging mistreatment at the hands of Israeli officials, something that Israel had denied before they were deported. It remains to be seen exactly how this is going to play out in the coming hours, but certainly those interception efforts are underway by the Israeli Navy.
4: Changes to negative gearing and capital gains taxes are being identified as factors in a dip in auction clearance rates. Fewer than half the homes up for auction in Sydney this past weekend actually sold, according to data firm Cotality, the lowest level since the early stages of the COVID-19 pandemic. Cotality's Director of Research, Tim Lawless, says changes to the tax system are one part of the picture.
6: We've seen inflation tracking higher. The RBA has become much more hawkish. Then on top of that, there's the uncertainty around the Strait of Hormuz and what's happening in the Middle East. So it is a bit of a perfect storm. And now, of course, we're seeing tax reform that's probably going to be impacting on investor demand.
4: The Federal Treasurer, Jim Chalmers, is defending the government's tax overhaul amid concerns it could hurt people investing in stocks. The current 50% capital gains tax discount will be replaced with indexation aligned with inflation, with a minimum tax rate of 30% on profits. AMP Chief Economist Shane Oliver says it's still up for debate on whether share market investors will be worse off.
7: Ultimately, it depends on how much capital values go up relative to the rate of inflation. If inflation is higher and capital value growth is lower, then the changes may lead to a better outcome for investors. But alternatively, if capital growth remains strong and inflation ultimately ends up being relatively low, then investors will be penalised.
4: A senior staff member at Sydney's Parramatta Council allegedly leaked interview questions to a job candidate, according to testimony presented to a corruption probe. Nabil Al-Nashar reports.
8: John Crawford told the ICAC that Roxanne Thornton told him she used her personal email to send the questions to her former co-worker, Marina Kavar, 3 days before she interviewed for a coordinator role. Despite that, Ms. Kavar was unsuccessful, with Mr. Crawford telling the hearing Ms. Thornton was flustered by that result. Ms. Thornton, who is the group manager for the Office of the Lord Mayor and CEO, allegedly told him she would think about what to do. Mr. Crawford asked her a few days later what happened with the role.
9: And she went, oh, the other candidate withdrew, so it was no longer a problem.
8: Mr. Crawford will be cross-examined tomorrow.
4: Returning overseas, the Congolese health minister has announced the opening of 3 treatment centres in the country's east amid an Ebola outbreak. Samuel Roger Kamba has acknowledged the pressure on hospitals and says his team is prepared to expand Congo's health capabilities. The World Health Organization has declared the Ebola disease outbreak a public health emergency of international concern. There have been more than 300 suspected cases and 88 deaths in Congo and 2 in neighbouring Uganda. Ukraine's foreign minister says he's had a constructive call with his Hungarian counterpart over the weekend. Andriy Sybiha has confirmed on social media that he and Anita Orban agreed to hold a round of Hungarian-Ukrainian talks this week to find solutions for the Hungarian minority and the Zakopane region. He says Ukraine

0: Ukraine is prepared to work with the new Hungarian government on all issues to restore trust and good relations. And a marathon day of negotiations has failed to end a strike that shut down North America's largest commuter rail system. The suspension of the Long Island Railroad, which serves nearly 300,000 passengers in southeast New York, has led to widespread chaos. Despite talks between unions and the Metropolitan Transportation Agency coming up short, both sides have agreed to return to the negotiating table. These commuters say the strike has been incredibly disruptive.
1: No one knows what to do. I have a bunch of co-workers that have no way of getting in.
2: You got to go into Queens to make an extra hour and a half out of your life. And, you know, I mean, they say work from home. Not everyone can work from home. It's unfortunate.
1: It's just pure chaos out there.
0: That's the latest from ABC News.
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0: Now, if you're being triggered by a seagull pinching your chips, then you've got the wrong sound effect. That is, I'm sure you know, if you've got a little pocket near you, wherever you live, flying foxes. And I have noticed in my neck of the woods in Boroondara that the flying foxes have moved on out from their big camp there on the Yarra River. They ain't there. Now, I don't know where they've gone, but that question alone is leading to our very next segment. We're going to be talking about flying foxes and those animals who migrate, because I think that's what's been going on. I think rather than them just trying to play hide and seek with me, I think they've moved and they've gone to better feeding grounds. I don't know. And I don't know how that's determined, and I don't know where they go and how long they go for. And the kind of bloke who does know that is Dr. Dave Watson and other patterns of other migrating animals here in Australia. So if you've got a story about a flying fox or flying foxes, we'd love to hear from you, because they are creatures that if you have a close encounter with them, they're there in your garden marauding your peach tree, you know all about them. And if you are walking through the gardens or walking in a park and come across a pocket of them, it is quite the moment. Can be smelly, can be noisy, but they're very precious creatures and they help things blossom, and that's got to be celebrated. 1300 222 774, 1300 222 774. Let's hear it for the flying foxes. And if anyone can puzzle me and answer me where they've gone and why they've gone, I would love to know why. I'm genuinely flabbergasted. And you can text in as well any flying fox or migration questions or any close encounters with nature, because Dr. Dave is on top of that stuff. The text line is 0437 774 774. But before then, the other bit of business that we need to clear up on the table is what we call the Scurry Funge Game, and tonight's word is short and sweet. Thank you very much. That's not the sound effect I was going for, which might be a gorf. That could be a gorf. Is actually an audio gaff. It's not. This was the sound I wanted. Yeah, that's the sound. The word is gorf, G-A-W-F, and it's not an audio gaff. But it could be. That's the beauty of this game. Make up a meaning, make up a definition, and send it through on the text 0437 774 774. And I'll put the best of them in a short list, a little gorflet, and I'll put them to Dave, see if he can figure out which is the legit definition. Helen in South Melbourne has got her fond gorf theory. Good evening, Helen.
1: Hello, David. I think it's an AFL term.
0: Yes.
1: When Melbourne's top ruckman is beaten by my Swans top ruckman. So Max Gawn is gorf.
0: Oh, well, we don't want to see Max Gawn gorf. We love Max.
1: We love Brody Grundy more.
0: Oh, isn't he fabulous? Yes. Actually, I saw him at a cafe about 4 years ago. I felt like a five-year-old. He is a monster man.
1: I know.
0: He is. And a lovely fellow too. But yes, well, gorf could well be when the Grundy eclipses the Gawn. I'll take that on notice, Helen. Love your work. And thank you.

0: for sending through your detective series too. Fascinating. And I'm sorry that we picked Switzerland and Portugal as your countries. The only probably countries that you don't
1: Not
0: seem to have read.
1: Lovely. I'm sneaky that way.
0: Yeah, I know. Probably that's a case of coming in too hot, as the kids say. And then we picked your two chinks in the armour, and suddenly you were just writhing on the jousting field.
1: Gorf.
0: But you were gorf. Helen,
1: thanks
0: for calling in. It's 8:09. Time to play a tune. But we are very keen to hear your gorfs as well, and love to hear about your close encounters with flying foxes. 1300 222 774 if you'd like to be part of that topic coming up. And the gorfs are streaming on through. I think the perfect song to play if we are talking flying foxes is a song that came out a few years back now. Bob Seger and the Silver Bullet Band. Of course, it's Night Moves. Keep those gorfs a-coming in.

0: I was going to guess mid-70s, and I guess that's a rubbery kind of answer. 76, that came out. Night Moves, that's the title track. Bob Seger and the Silver Bullet Band. And the perfect tune to play if we are about to talk about those creatures of the air, talking about flying foxes. And I'm wondering, have you ever come across a flying fox? Have you had one there in the garden? Have you walked through a colony or a camp of them? Here they are. Beautiful creatures. Very cute. Can be a bit pungent. But if you see them catch their young there on the videos or the David Attenborough documentaries, you get to realise that they are extraordinary creatures. They're flying mammals, ladies and gentlemen, and we'll be talking about the way that they migrate and other creatures who migrate in around Australia. Love to hear if you've got a flying fox story. 1300 222 774. But before we get into all the animalia, we need to do a little bit of semantic sleuthing. And the bloke who's going to help us out with both those tasks is Dr. Dave Watson, Professor of Ecology at the Charles Sturt University. Good evening, Dave.
1: Good evening, good sir.
0: Yeah, now we've got, as you know, a word game on a Monday. We need to sort this out. And tonight's word, it's a beauty. It's kind of word that you might even say if you get hit on the hammer, hit on the nail by a hammer. It's that kind of word. It's gawf, G-A-W-F. And I'm going to throw in the actual definition amongst these seven or so furfies.
1: Okay.
0: And you need to determine where the truth lies. All right. It is a belly button fluff. It's the word of the day. It means to look at someone without being seen. It's when you swing and miss trying to hit a golf ball. It's the first name of our former Australian Prime Minister who was dismissed.
1: Nice.
0: Another golf connection. It's a casual round of golf organised on the spur of the moment. It's a common name for the first draft of a novel, a bit of slang that's commonly used in UK publishing. Or it is a bad apple that's been polished to look delicious. Ooh, one of those is a correct gawf. Yeah. Where do you reckon the gawf lies? The truth amongst the gawfs.
1: Look, I'd love to you know, honour our Prime Minister.
0: Yes.
1: But I think that's a furphy, and I reckon the golf ones are just put there to distract. I'm going to go novel. I'm going to go quick and dirty, first draft of a novel. I've finished my gawf, tear it apart. How bad is it?
0: Honestly, that is the one that I would have gone for. It is a brilliant definition. It's not mine, which would say it's not the actual one. Unusually, Dave, I put it at the bottom of the barrel because it's a bad apple. It's an apple that is crummy. That's the kind of thing that's, basically an apple that's been bruised and split and looking lousy, but they polish it up and make it look delicious and immaculate.
1: Mm-hmm.
0: It's Cockney slang. I don't know what the origins are, but it's a gawf. You've just been given a gawf.
1: Excellent.
0: That is the word we're looking at. Now, if you've got a question about migrating animals, about birds that come and go, about flying foxes, other creatures who have their own little peregrinations around the planet, love to hear from you. Dave's the bloke who can answer those kind of questions. 1300 222 774. And well done, all golfers. That was a brilliant definition. The UK publishing slang. You can text in too on 0437 774 774. Dave is going to be talking flying foxes and other beautiful creatures after this.
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0: Yeah, someone suggested that GORF is short for gone off. Well, that could be right, actually. Yep, good thought.
1: There you go.
0: Good thought. Now, we're off up the country. We're amongst the trees. We're in the bush. But really, there's bush around you wherever you look in Victoria. We're blessed in this state. Mm. But, Dave, where I am, which is pretty much off the Yarra River in the Burundara part of the world, there is a couple of camps of flying foxes. And where I go for a walk, I usually walk underneath them, and I find it always just intriguing. It's a little bit on the nose in a kind of wild and wonderful way. But when I went there recently, it was ghostly quiet.
1: Yes.
0: The boughs were empty, and I thought, where have they gone? Why have they gone? And who decided to go? Help me out here, Dave, because I am really looking for clues.

0: regular or predictable. But we now know that it's not actually the critters themselves that are different. It's the weather systems that are different. So in the Northern Hemisphere, seasonality is very, very, very predictable. And the animals are simply responding to that. Whereas here, excuse me, they basically make their mind up. They say, look, I've had trouble finding figs. Not many plums around. And that will vary. Some years, it'll be a late autumn, it'll be a mild winter, whatever it is. Fruit availability will come and go depending on the peccadilloes of the year. And so many Australian animals, including great headed flying fox, the topic of our discussion, they keep tabs on this stuff. And so, at least in Melbourne, you've got a resident group of around 30,000 animals, and that goes down to about 10,000 in the wintertime. And they just fan out across the district. Some of them can go right up to Queensland, depending on what they smell, on what they know. Whereas, fascinatingly, in Adelaide, great headed flying foxes historically weren't there. They showed up in 2010, and they're resident. They never leave. They can find enough. So there's obviously enough, like, chateau cardboard around for them to just have grapes today, figs tomorrow. So it really does depend on the neighborhood and what's on offer through the seasons.
1: What intrigues me about this whole story, Dave, is the groupthink, is the hive mind of the group, of the colony, of the camp, whatever you call this swarm of beautiful bats, the flying foxes, the grey-headed flying fox of Australia, this flying mammal who they're in their numbers. Let's say that there's 800 just hanging out amongst the eucalypts on the Yarra. And what is the trigger? What is the discussion point that, or what's that restlessness that sees the group moving on?
0: Okay, so there's a word for it, a German word called Zugunruh. So Zugunruh is exactly what you're describing. It's that sort of fidgety behavior. It's like, oh, I think I'm getting itchy wings. I might have to go and see a man about a fig tree. But exactly what the cues are, it depends. It depends on the critter, and often we don't know. So sometimes it's day length. So certainly with the Northern Hemisphere jobbies, it's day length. And as the days get shorter, it's like, yep, time to pack my bags. They eat a whole lot more. They put on storage for the long journey to their wintering grounds. And they do this fascinating thing. We're conditioned to think of fat as bad, or you've got to avoid fat, low fat food, that's the way to go. But fat is a very efficient way to store energy. And animals that need it, they pack their bags with fat. And so when they're flying, in this case, from the Northern Hemisphere, flying south to Africa, if it's from Europe, to South America, if it's from the Americas, they don't drink. They've got this crafty little thing that they do. When they burn up fat as an energy store, they're breathing in air, oxygen, plus the molecules that make up fat. When it gets split, you get water, and you get water as a byproduct. And so they basically make their own water. It's called metabolic water. So the only waste product is. Stops them being thirsty, so it's the most efficient way to travel.
1: That's amazing. And it's truly amazing, this whole idea of that fly to survive, storing up the larder so you've got the surplus energy you need for such an arduous journey.
0: And we're not talking subtle, like a little teaspoon here or there. They can double their weight, like a bird the size of, a noisy miner. They can double their mass. But yes, Aussie birds, we don't know a lot of the triggers they use. So things like pelicans, they nest in big colonies in inland lakes, and it's the freakiest thing. It's well documented. There'll be a big system coming off the Indian Ocean, dump a lot of water right across outback Australia. The rivers run, lake air fills. 3, 4 months later, there'll be enough bony brim there to support a pelican population. Oh, that frog. And then they all fly up. They all leave the coast, fly inland 3,000 Ks, and start breeding.
1: Word
0: And
1: gets
0: so
1: around. This whole
0: we
1: idea of
0: don't know.
1: the Pelican Telegraph and how that
0: Indeed.
1: works is just part of the mystery and the wonder of the story we're sharing tonight with Dr. Dave Watson, who's trying to exterminate a friendly frog at the moment. He's a professor of ecology at Charles Sturt University, and we're not necessarily talking about frogs. We are talking about migratory birds and migratory flying foxes and other creatures here in Australia that make these great pilgrimage. Love to hear from you if you've witnessed any of this or maybe even had a close encounter there with the flying fox. 8:24, David Astor with you, and some lovely texts.

0: coming through. Well done, by the way, Danielle and Elwood, who was the one who came up with that UK publishing slang of golf.
1: Oh, yes. Complete, lovely work, Danielle.
0: Complete curveball, but that was superb, Danielle. Joe says, hi, David. Hi, Dave. There were a flock of them. Yeah, well, let's call them a colony, I think they are, up around the Snowy pre-Christmas, but overnight they vanished. I do believe that the bird frighteners also frightened the flying foxes.
1: Yes.
0: That's possible too, Joe. Those are the ones that people, some property owners use to try and scare away cockatoos that love almonds and other fruit.
1: Mm.
0: This texter is from Mark. Hi, guys. I'll never forget the night that I saw what I looked like 1,000 flying foxes silhouette against the dusk sky with the Melbourne City skyline in the background. It was an amazing sight. Dave, this Zugunruhe, as you're describing it, this restlessness to move, what kind of journeys are the flying foxes making? You said earlier that they fan out. How far is a flying fox, say in the Melbourne district, likely to fly?
1: Sort of nightly journeys to go out and find a fruit salad. You know, 30, 40 Ks, no problem at all.
0: Okay.
1: So they can cover some ground. But then when they pick up stumps and move, it's not a random thing. As I said, they plan for it. They work up to it. And they can move thousands of kilometres. But exactly which decision-making processes are at play here, we don't know. But we do know that in many group living animals, like flying foxes, older individuals will know more. They'll have lived through a few El Niños. They know the lay of the land. They'll have landmarks.

0: because it gives us clues Correct. About their diet and the fruit salad. Very good. I'll pay that. Even if it was meant as a burn, I find that as a fine dad joke. 26 past 8. Dave, you, just lastly, you talk about the elders. I'm wondering, is that typical of these creatures who migrate? Is there usually a kind of alpha sort of executive committee who leads the way, so to speak?
1: We think so. Mm-hmm. And certainly in mammals, so for well-studied mammals like African elephants, some of the antelope that go through those epic migrations, that has been documented with tagged individuals. We know who they are. We know how old they are. And they are repositories of wisdom for the group. So yeah, I think it's always in the mix. But this being our white brown land, there's so many mysteries yet to be uncovered.
0: Yeah, love it. Now, a couple of other bits of business here, and I've got the minutes in front of me, and one of them says that you had a wonderful, you've made a friend, a spineless friend, I understand, Dave, in the last week or two.
1: Look, I did, and it was delightful. It was just yesterday. My

0: don't know what you are. So my lady and I, Maggie, we got our books out, got some hand lenses, and we discovered a new insect for us.
1: Oh, this is the beetle eye Watsonia.
0: When I say new to us.
1: New to you. Okay. Yeah, tell us what it is.
0: And it's a feather-legged assassin bug. It looks this was a little baby, and it was about the size of a grain of rice with leg warmers on its back legs, really fluffy. And they're an ant specialist predatory bug, and they specialize, wait for it, on jack jumpers. I mean, what a great little Aussie battler that is. That'll maintain barbecue pleasure up and down the East Coast.
1: So hang on, these are the jack jumpers are those kind of big robust ants, aren't they? The jack jumper.
0: They are, and they kill people in Tasmania. They are nasty. People have an allergic reaction. It's a very nasty sting. Ah. And unlike bull ants, which are often a bit wary to bite, they'll only bite if they have to. Jack jumpers, they just jump straight in there and give you a nip. They're buggers.
1: So good shout out to the feather legged assassin bug. And you did mention the leg warmers. This is clearly their theme tune.
0: Oh, there it is.
1: There it is. Before we go though, Dave, I've got to ask you one more thing, mate.
0: Shoot.
1: Yeah, and that is, tell me your skin regime, your skin regimen. How do you keep your skin so supple?
0: I do nothing. It's a very simple routine, buddy. I have a shower occasionally. I scrub my face occasionally. That's full stop.
1: Okay. Hot shower, cold shower, somewhere in between?
0: Hot shower.
1: Okay. And what about any skin cream, aside from the slip and slopping and slapping, are you putting anything on after you shower, even if you come in off the field, you've been there cutting wood?
0: No. Dr. Dave uses no creams.
1: All right. There you go. We've heard all variations. We've heard the man with eczema who's got a multi-cream regimen. And then we've got Dr. Dave. We'll be talking about skincare a little later. But before then, the feathered assassin bug, feather-legged assassin bug, is that native to Burrumbuddy? Is that something that you're expecting to find in that part of the world?
0: It's widespread. It's right across Australia. Podocnemus lemur. Look it up. It's a little champion.
1: Dave, thank you so much for illuminating the migrations of flying foxes and other creatures and hearing about that beautiful insect encounter too. Great to chat with you as always, mate.
0: Always a pleasure, sir. Always a pleasure.
1: Dr. Dave Watson, he is a brilliant man to follow there on the socials because he just unlocks mysteries of the world around us, whether it's birds, whether it's creatures or fish or snakes, whatever it is, he is into it. And he's also been cleaning out a massive aquarium at his place too, which is quite a sight to behold. And pictures are provided. Blue Sky is probably where you find him most likely. Dr. Dave Watson is his name, and he's a professor of ecology at Charles Sturt University. Coming up, I'll be asking the two blokes from Kingswood, that band that's been up and going and touring and producing new music and doing a lot else besides, including a documentary, Christmas album. It's hard to keep up with these blokes. They just finished touring along with Counting Crows, which would have been a pretty exciting thing to do. They'll be joining me in about 10 minutes or so, and I'll be asking them about their skin regimen and also asking a few questions all to do with other kings that spring to mind. But before then, this is something we do on a Monday and a Wednesday night. If you're a regular listener, you'll be familiar with this. It's a little grab. It's a little droplet. It's a droplet of Fuelcast. And this is a sample of, I guess for about 4 minutes only, this is looking at the latest trends and the latest pressures when it comes to fuel supply and the fuel cost and the fuel shock. It's hosted tonight by Daniel Ziffer, a regular on the airways with ABC and also with Alan Kohler. And they're looking at the state of the global fuel supply. This is the latest episode of Fuelcast. As I say, it goes for about 4 minutes. And on the other side of this, we'll get to meet the men of Kingswood, who've got a very exciting news to share and a great song to listen to as well, just released. But let's hear the latest from Fuelcast.
2: So the International Energy Agency put out a report the other day which brought it up to date. There's cumulative supply losses from the Gulf producers in excess of 1 billion barrels, and 14 million barrels a day of oil is now being shut in. They say that the shortfall in daily barrel terms is 6 million barrels a day because global demand has been cut as well, mainly by China, but other countries too. Demand is falling because the price has gone up, I guess. And so that's where we stand. There's a 6 million barrel per day gap that's been running from March.

0: March to June and is still in place. And at some point, unless the Strait of Hormuz is opened, obviously the storage supplies, which is what everyone's living on now, will run out.
1: Now, we've got an issue in Australia, obviously, because we import so much fuel. Currently, according to the

0: lower. It's not as catastrophically bad as people have been concerned about, but it certainly is lower. If we're looking at several more months with all of this supply taken out of the flow around the world, even with that reduced demand because of the higher prices, do we expect government leaders to be heading overseas to try and sign up more fuel deals? Is there just a point where there just isn't enough around the world, and what happens then?
1: Yeah, well, that's right. I think firstly, if the Strait of Hormuz stays closed for a couple more months, then we're in trouble. We're going to run out. And, I mean, Anthony Albanese can fly wherever he likes because no one else is going to have any to give him either. So, you know, I think it's going to be a dire crisis if the Strait of Hormuz doesn't open. And right now, what's happening is it's more or less closed. Some ships are getting through. I think 10 got through over the last few days. They're mainly Chinese ships that Iran is letting through. And it sounds like the Chinese ships are paying a toll to get through, although that's not been confirmed. But that seems to be what's going on. Now, last night, Donald Trump posted on Truth Social that the clock is ticking and, you know, if they don't open the Strait of Hormuz, then there'll be nothing left of Iran. So clearly what's happening is that Donald Trump and the Trump administration are starting to get a bit desperate. And they're starting to now threaten Iran with lots of more bombing. So, you know, the ceasefire has been in place for I don't know, a month or 5 weeks or something. And that, you know, Trump's now saying that the ceasefire will be over and we're going to bomb you again if you don't open the Strait of Hormuz. Well, I mean, Iran didn't worry last time. And this is a regime, don't forget, in Iran that is quite happy with killing their own citizens, tens of thousands of them that were protesting earlier in the year, so they're not going to worry too much about bombing, I don't think.
0: We just have this problem where, on an economic level, we can't quickly pivot the world's economies to using one-fifth less fuel than we had available. That's kind of what's been taken out of world supply. For most of the products we use, much less the getting around of stuff, we don't have quick answers to that problem.
1: Correct. I mean, you know, there's a big rise now in renewable energy, of course, as a result of what's going on. But as you say, it takes a while. Even if we get the electricity supply off oil to the extent that it's on it, you know, transport, air transport, shipping transport, trucks and so on, we can buy electric vehicles to drive to the shops and everything, but we can't quickly move trucking and shipping and air transport to renewable energy. I mean, that's years and years off.
2: The familiar voice there of Alan Kohler and Dan Ziffer, the two of them from ABC Business Daily. At least that's where you can get the podcasts in full. Fuelcast is the name of it, and we play it here on evenings on a Monday and Wednesday night, a sample, a grab of it. That's the latest episode. It's now 24 minutes to 9. We're off to Kingswood. Not the car, but the band. But this, very appropriate given the fuel crisis, is Running on Empty, Jackson Browne. Bit of Americana, and the boys coming in, that is Alex and Fergus, are very much Americana. Country, pop, rock, they've got it all going on. They're Kingswood, and they're coming in after this.

0: Oh, the adulation. But why wouldn't you give it up for Jackson Browne on Running on Empty? That tune really much was the anthem of anyone who grew up in the 70s. It came out in 78 from the Running on Empty album, title track. 19 minutes now to 9. David Astor with you. And shortly we're going to be backing up and driving out of the garage with Kingswood. We've got two of the band coming in. That's Alex and Fergus, and hearing some very exciting news coming from the Kingswood Garage. Some tunes coming out, a new album coming out. We'll be playing a new track. And we'll also touch on Claptrap, which was this fabulous, authentic doco that was produced by one of the observers of Kingswood. All that's coming up after this.
1: Bet you didn't know we're the world's biggest gamblers.
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5: Evenings with David Astle.
0: Now, what I saw in front of me, ladies and gentlemen, says so much about the friendship, the mateship, the bromance, if you will, between Alex Lasker and Fergus Lineker. These guys have been mates for a long time. They are pretty much the driving force behind the car band called Kingswood. Don't be confused with the vehicle. These guys are a vehicle for kind of cowboy, country, rock, blues. They've got a lot going on. That's why they are that band that has been surviving and thriving.

0: action.
1: Well, what I observed was the high five. Because you guys, well, I mean, Ali, haven't seen Fergus, what, an hour?
2: Yeah, about an hour.
1: But you, truth be told, you guys have been mates since the sandpit days. Is that right? How far does it go back?
2: Yeah, it goes back, we went to school together.
3: I definitely would have witnessed you operate in the sandpit, I think.
2: Yeah, I think I was a bucket guy and you're a spade guy, right?
1: There you go.
2: That's why it worked out so well.
3: I was definitely a monkey bars kid.
1: Oh, yeah. Yeah.
2: Ever break your arm?
3: No.
1: Never break your arm? Mm. What kind of monkey bar kid are you?
2: One that lands.
3: Adaptable, one that, malleable.
1: One that absolutely nails the landing. Mm. But the point I was going to make, the bucket and spade days, I mean, here you are now in a band that's, you know, one of the big bands in Australia. It's certainly,
3: one of the big bands, Dave, one of the big bands.
1: In that 15 years, is it six albums? Am I getting all that right?
3: Only big because we've survived.
1: Well, that's why you're big, because so many bands come and go in a blaze of glory. You guys have been creating the glory for a decade, 15 years. I mean, do the maths.
3: Creating the glory will be the title of our next documentary.
2: There's a lot of nice things coming out of your mouth.
1: You're waiting for a curveball? No, I'm not. I'm actually.
3: Some would say that you're a professional.
1: My best friend when I was growing up was Andrew Mutton. I don't know where Andrew Mutton is today. Maybe he's on Facebook sometimes.
3: He's an insurance
1: salesman. But I do know that when we were together, we explored creeks. We loved to explore all the creeks around French's Forest. And we made puppet shows. All right? Mm. So that's what we did together. When did you guys... I think it was actually Lynyrd Skynyrd that's what you were playing in primary school. Is that right,
3: That is
1: Fergus?
3: Absolutely correct.
2: Yeah, we were in a band together when we were... 11, 12 years old, called Sweet Garlic. We played at the school fair, and we played Sweet Home Alabama, and we played Don't Want to Miss a Thing by Aerosmith. And then that band broke up because of, you know, drugs and alcohol and
1: amongst the parents.
2: Yeah.
1: Just a rift.
2: Yeah, there were rigorous years.
1: So what happened to Sweet Garlic? I mean, that's... Now, that was one of the big bands.
2: They had a bright future.
1: So how much of the Sweet Garlic DNA, Al, is in Kingswood, would you say? Because in a way, the Lynyrd Skynyrd sound, the Aerosmith sound, not so remote from the Kingswood sound in that you do have a deep love of Americana.
3: Absolutely.
1: You've got this kind of, there's a rich country themes coming through. There's a Tom.

0: But for some people, not enough. But for us, I'd say you've hit the nail on the head in that somehow this trajectory that we stumbled upon in our very, very developmental years has narrated still to this day the music that we're creating and that we're inspired by through obviously like a more significant investigation on our behalf. But those bands do, you know, Aerosmith kind of summarizes an epitome of rock and roll and blues and sort of American nostalgic romance storytelling. And then Skinner is the embodiment of sort of like adolescent, country driven rock and roll with, I suppose, a fraternity of sorts that has stood the test of time, aside from obviously like those who perish, but even still, like the mythology of Skinner lives on. And when you merge all of that together, it sort of encompasses what it is that defines us in a way.
1: And yet there are other influences in your DNA, and I think we've got a little grab of another artist people may be familiar with. Let's have a little burst of this.

0: That's, of course, Jolene by Dolly Parton.
1: The first movement. Her first movement. Yeah.
2: I was lost in that. It was beautiful.
0: I mean, that was so fabulous when I came across an interview that you gave, Alex, when you just, I mean, you were asked about influences. Or I think it was the music that floors you. And you mentioned Yesterday. I think you mentioned Creams as well. One of Creams, Sunshine of My Life. Is that right?
1: Sunshine of Your Love. Yeah.
0: And, but then to mention Beethoven Fifth, I thought, well, that's coming from left field. I mean, how much has classic composition been kind of, what have you brought from classic composition and a love of classical music into the sound of Kingswood? I'll ask you, and then I'm keen to kind of get a little into Fergus's psychopathy too.
1: There's nothing distinct and overt that I've brought from classical mm-hmm. music, but I've certainly had a rich education in it from about the age of 6 or 7 through to my bachelor's degree. All those years later, and played classical music for basically the majority of my life, and an understanding of functional harmony and

0: and just picking up an electric guitar and going off.
1: No, I think they appreciate. I mean, I still play piano every day, and I still a majority of the syllabus that I work on is classical music. It's still to this day that it still floors me beyond.
2: And
1: anything.
2: Al's sister's a flautist who's played at our records
0: really?
2: Before as well.
1: She's a classical flautist, yes.
0: The gentleman in the studio right now, it's Alexander Lusker, who you just heard there, and Fergus Lineker, and the two of them make up one half of the alternative rock band Kingswood, who I've declared as being one of the big bands in Australia. Not in that kind of umpah way, but in that really interesting, enduring and kaleidoscopic
1: tenacious.
0: Way. They've created a lot of different sounds over the years, playing with different genres, playing with their own musical chops. Time now is 10 minutes to 9, and we'll get to the new tune shortly. But I'll ask you, Fergus, this whole idea of being in a band. Now, Claptrap, which is a fabulous documentary because it is so authentic. As I said to you off air, you can almost smell the twisty farts. It's you guys on the road doing about 1,000 different gigs around the country. And yet what comes out is a fairly unglamorous documentary that is true and shows, in a way, the brotherhood that you need to survive in a band like this. This is the question you get a lot. Because even when Alex was giving that expansive answer, you were looking at him, you were engaging in him. You guys are almost finishing each other's sentences, and I can tell you still like each other. How the hell do you do that?
2: We do. I don't know. We have this... I think neither of us have ever been married, but I imagine it kind of feels like we're married to each other in a way. This life that we've created for each other and with each other is incredible. We write music and record it and travel and tour, and I think our personalities just match in a way that it sort of just blossoms every part of this.
0: Well,
2: this
0: you guys
2: life,
0: are lucky.
2: So.
0: I feel like we're lucky as fans and as lovers of music. Let's hear a little bit of Faith. In fact, let's hear a whole bit of Faith. I feel as though this is a love song to the red-haired girl on the box. At least that's what the video would suggest.
2: That's for you to interpret.
0: She's always been one of my favourites. Has that kind of vixenish look about her, with that quiff of red hair on the redhead's box.
1: There's a nostalgia. you've absolutely drawn the right
0: okay.
1: inspiration.
0: Okay. All right. In the same way that Ariel, the mermaid, has certainly sent a lot of pulses racing. Let's hear a bit of Faith. Let's hear a whole lot of Faith. It's the new track from Kingswood. The name of the band is called the Midnight Mavericks, and there's a big tour that's about to kick off. They've just come from the West Coast. There's a Corner Hotel gig coming up just around the corner. But let's hear their new tune, new single from the new album. This is Faith.

0: Face. Just when you thought it was a spiritual song, it was more about the spirit of a woman called Faith. It's a beautiful, sweet tune. It's the new single from the new album. I think it might be the 8th studio album from Kingswood. We're just trying to decide that while Faith
1: counting.
0: Was playing. It's, Fergus has come up with the number 8, and Alex has pretty much settled on that. It could have been 9th, could have been 7th, but I think 8 is about right. Alex Lasker is with us, so too is Fergus Lineker, and we are talking about Kingswood, the band of which they are valued and prime moving part. I'm just throwing words around, you know.
1: Prime moving part of the beast that is Australian rock and roll.
0: They're the Solenoids, essentially, the Kingswood under the hood at 5 minutes down to 9. Now, the gig that's coming up is happening at the Corner Hotel, the classic place to hear any kind of music here in Melbourne. Friday, May 22, so by my reckoning, that's this Friday.
1: It's this Friday. It's the album launch party. It's our headlining show in Melbourne. It's our hometown show. It's going to be a big night.
0: All right, now I've got a couple of questions that relate to Kings. Okay, you ready for this?
1: I'm ready. Mm.
0: It's not poker. It's all to do with the Kings.
1: I was
0: famous
1: hoping
0: Kings
1: there'd be some kind of game
2: Louis,
1: element.
2: Louis and Henry.
0: Okay. All right. What about, let's go with this guy first. We're going to start off with this. Here we go.
3: A king's time as ruler rises and falls like
1: Mufasa.
3: The sun.
1: Mufasa.
3: One day, Simba. The sun will set on my time here and will rise with you as the new king.
1: What a voice. Is that Lawrence Fishburne? Who does the voice?
4: It's James...
0: James Earl
4: the second.
0: Yeah.
1: Oh, what a voice.
0: It is an amazing voice.
4: Darth Vader. Same voice.
0: All right, my question is this. If I was to meet you, Fergus, at Melbourne Zoo, what animal would you choose as being your spirit animal to meet you where we'd meet?
1: Terrific question.
0: Yeah, thank you.
1: Jeepers. Maybe a wombat.
0: Wombat?
1: Yeah.
0: Okay.
1: People think they're sort of very cuddly and iconic, and then, you know, you get one-on-one with a wombat.
0: It can be nasty.
1: Who knows what can happen.
0: And the cuboid droppings as well. That's part of your signature.
1: You don't have to go Australia. You don't have to go native.
4: Don't you think David's got a bit of Uncle Tony?
1: He does. Right? I think you'd get on really well with my Uncle Tony.
0: Yeah. Hey, look, he'd be my age for sure. that's a good start, I reckon.
1: Yeah.
0: I'm going to go on a limb here. I'm going to ask you to speculate what you think Alex's animal would be, Fergus.
1: Are we going to go Australian?
0: You can go anywhere you like.
1: Do we have
0: you can
1: any
0: capybara if you want?
1: I don't know. I always
4: a small rodent animal.
1: I think you're a large cat.
0: Large cat.
1: Yeah. Oh,
0: there you go.
1: If there's a lion at the Australian Zoo, you can have a lion. You know, you got a big, mani thing going on.
4: I'd say I feel a bit silly
1: being a wombat.
0: No, wombat's good.
4: Wombats can be friends.
0: Wombat's steadfast.
4: Timon and Pumbaa are still friends with
1: what
4: Simba.
1: What was Timon? Yeah.
4: He's a meerkat.
0: Yeah, he was.
1: You could be a meerkat, and then we can be a couple of friends in the jungle.
0: I can see why you guys get on. Games do you play when you are on the road?
4: Super quiz.
0: Super
1: yeah,
0: quiz.
1: We do the we do the Brian quiz. Yatman quiz every Saturday.
0: Yeah,
1: who love and hate relationship with Brian.
0: Who'd be fun a friend? Would it be Uncle Tony?
1: Oh, Tony's not bad. Either of our dads would be a good photo friend.
4: Yeah, I think. And our mums, I think.
0: All right,
4: and
0: before we bid adieu, I've been asking everyone, please don't see it as an impertinent question, because you're both very fine by way of complexion. What's your skin regimen, Alex? How do you keep your skin so lustrous and so healthy?
4: I really, really like... This is going to be an interesting response, and make of it what you will, but for years now, I've used Olay Regenerist.
0: Without using brands, that's something along the lines of... I think it's shea butter and jojoba oil.
4: It's a very cheap, accessible moisturiser that just somehow seems to work.
0: And Fergus, what is your...

0: Canadian secret.
1: Well, if I can't mention the...
0: No, you can't.
1: Then it's just, I don't know, broken sleep, alcohol, you know, just whatever you think a rock and roll lifestyle encompasses.
0: If you want to see this rock and roll lifestyle manifest, get yourself to the Corner Hotel.
1: Are you saying
0: hotel.
1: We have nice skin? Is that
0: you
1: why
0: you have lovely skin. That's what, look, that's our next topic. I'm doing a dovetail thing. It's something we do in showbiz. Look
2: it's
0: it up.
2: It's a new segment.
0: Midnight Mavericks is the name of their eighth album. And get to the Corner Hotel this Friday to hear that album being launched. We just heard Faith. Kingswood, Alex Fergus, thanks heaps for coming in.
1: Pleasure.
2: Thank you so much.
0: Skin is coming up after this, and a mother who goes missing in Geelong, apparently.
3: ABC News, good evening. I'm Noni Edwards. Tax experts say the federal government's proposed changes to discretionary trusts could have very different impacts depending on how the structures are used. The government wants to introduce a minimum 30% tax rate on some trust distributions, arguing wealthy Australians are using them to reduce tax. Discretionary trusts are commonly used to hold family wealth, but are also widely used by small businesses because they're relatively simple and offer asset protection. KPMG tax partner Brent Murphy says the changes may hit lower income beneficiaries hardest.
4: For higher income beneficiaries, they're probably already paying tax at the 30% rate, so it might not make much difference. But for those who are earning lower amounts of trust distributions, it may significantly increase the effective tax rate on the distributions that they receive.
3: Italy's foreign ministry says rescuers have located the bodies of four Italian divers believed to be deep inside an underwater cave in a Maldivian atoll. Searches had resumed after being suspended this weekend after the death of a local military diver during a perilous mission to try to reach them. Five Italian divers are believed to have died while exploring a cave at a depth of about 50 metres in Vavu Atoll last week. The body of one Italian, a diving instructor, was found earlier outside the cave. The Treasurer, Jim Chalmers, has ordered another six China-linked investors to sell their shares in a key rare earths miner in Australia. Foreign Affairs reporter Stephen Jedgetts has the details.
5: It might sound like a fairly obscure company to draw so much attention, but Northern Minerals, it's got massive holdings in the Kimberley in the northwest of Western Australia, and it hopes to use these holdings to basically mine and process two of the heavier key rare earths, which are really important for a whole range of things that rare earths are critical for, including military technology, clean energy technology. Of course, this also comes against a backdrop of well-known efforts by the US and Australian governments to try and break China's stranglehold on the rare earths market, including the stuff that Northern Minerals would like to pull out of the ground and sell.
3: A West Australian Police Assistant Commissioner is on trial, accused of stalking an officer and using a restricted computer system to track her movements. David Webber reports.
6: Gaylene Hamilton, who's been stood down, is accused of continuing to contact the officer after she sent a message asking her to stop, with the woman saying she didn't feel comfortable with the friendship. The prosecutor said Ms. Hamilton allegedly unlawfully used a restricted access computer system to locate the complainant. The woman told the court Ms. Hamilton had stayed at her home, but over time it felt intrusive, and she didn't want her staying as often as she did. She said she felt uncomfortable with the friendship because Ms. Hamilton was superior to her. The trial continues.
3: Grain Producers SA says it's hoping growers will have quick access to double-strength mouse baits following the approval of an emergency permit for them. Australia's chemical regulators conditionally allowed the manufacture and sale of the stronger baits and mouse plagues in Western Australia and amid mouse plagues in Western Australia and South Australia's farming regions. Brad Perry from Grain Producers SA says while it would have been ideal for the bait to have been made available earlier, he's hoping it'll help control mice populations.
7: Having double strength and hitting them at once, saving a lot of cost and time than trying to hit them a few times with the single strength. So that seemed to be the biggest benefit.
3: Returning overseas, the Philippine Senate has convened an impeachment court for the trial of Vice President Sara Duterte over criminal charges. Last week, the House of Representatives voted overwhelmingly to impeach her over several issues. They include alleged unexplained wealth and a public threat to have the president assassinated if she were killed due to their political disputes. Deep divisions and tension erupted in an exchange of gunfire in the chamber last week. Spain's High Court has

0: acquitted Colombian pop star Shakira of tax fraud, overturning the nearly $90 million fine imposed in 2021. Acting on an appeal by the Hips Don't Lie singer, the court ordered the Treasury to reimburse her with over $97 million plus interest. The judge ruled that authorities had failed to prove that Shakira spent more than 183 days in Spain in 2011, as required by Spanish law to be considered a tax resident in the country. You're now up to date with the very latest from ABC News. For more news at any time, head to ABC Listen.
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3: Evenings with David Astle.
4: How's your skin? It's interesting. Every year or so, I go along and have a skin map. I'm an ex-surfy. I'm an ex-body surfer. And I spent my summers growing up into my 20s down at the beach. Love the ocean. Love swimming. I didn't necessarily slip, slop, slap. And I do have quite a few skin spots that I've needed to keep a close eye on. That's just one part of the skin story. Dryness as well. I know that maybe in the Astle lineage, one of the pleasures of being part of our family tree is that we tend to have dry skin, which is another challenge. If you don't put the right kind of stuff on your hands in particular, you will get those kind of chapped skin, which can be quite painful. What about you? How's your skin going? I know that it changes as we change. It changes with age. It inherits a few more spots, a few more shadows. But if you've got a question or a mystery around your skin, or if you want to tell me about how your skin has changed over the years, let's talk about skin, because it's something that we don't talk about nearly enough, and yet it is our largest organ after all. One of those perennial trivia questions. If you want to call on in, 1300 222 774, 1300 222 774. We'll be shortly joined by someone who works in skin, a dermal clinician, and she's got plenty of good tips and good regimens. I've been using that word, but I think a lot of us have defaulted to regimes. Just what is the protocol for a healthy skin, including the likes of showers, length of, temperature, including things like diet. 1300 222 774 if you'd like to talk about skin as I've been talking about the topic. And you can text in too on 0437 774 774. A little later in this hour, a novel based in Geelong by a person who grew up in Geelong, who knows Geelong intimately and has captured the spirit of the city and has also rendered a fabulous mystery called The Missing Mother. So we'll be talking about that story, local story and a local mystery. A novel, but very authentically written. Let's have a tune before we talk about skin and mothers who go missing in Geelong. This is Eskimo Joe and Sarah. Welcome to Evenings, if you just join me. It's 8 past 9.

0: Isn't it? I mean, that's. I should actually say that's Eskimo Joe and Sarah. But I have to say, what a weird way of starting a song. Sarah, won't you tell me your name? I think you just said her name. What's that song about? It seems a little bit nonsensical to me, but it is a great sound. It is Eskimo Joe. It came out in 2006. But what's really nonsensical is I've just been chatting off air. Here I am behind the microphone. I have been looking after the evening show in one way or the other for the best part of 8 or 9 years. I have never spoken about the skin. Now, what's going on there? Here we are in Australia, a place that probably puts skin under more pressure than most parts of the world. And even just the whole idea of looking after our skin, I can't believe that this potentially is the first time I've even talked about our largest organ. If you've got any kind of chat, question, observation about your own skin, then feel free to call on in 1300 222 774. It's 12 past 9.
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5: Evenings with David Astle.
0: And the very first person I will be talking to about skin is our very first dermal clinician that we've had through our green room doors. It's Jade Taylor who joins me now. G'day, Jade.
6: Hi, David. Thanks for having me.
0: Yeah, no, it's a pleasure. Now, actually, your first work experience job was about a block away at the, down at the coroner's centre. You were interested in forensics.
6: Yes, and I still have a love for it, but unfortunately it's not my passion anymore.
0: So how did you gravitate towards the skin as your focus?
6: Well, as you just said, it is the largest organ.
0: Yeah.
6: And I was studying beauty therapy and then I became a beauty therapist. And while I was at the end of that, I realised I feel like I can't really help people. People were coming in with hardcore skin conditions and I just felt useless. And not to say that beauty therapists are, by mm-hmm. no means are they. But I wanted to know more. So then I went to university, I got my degree, and here I am now.
0: It is we know it's the biggest organ because that comes up in trivia questions almost every year. It's just one that you can lock in up there with, you know, what colour is yak milk? I don't know. It's just one of those questions that you've heard a few times. But, I mean, how complicated is the skin? It seems as though it's got so many layers to it and so many, you know, kind of complexity to it. Is it a complicated organ?

0: is. And if you really want to know, I think dermatologists, they have to study for 12 years. So if,
1: Oh my Lord, it's
0: yeah.
1: amazing.
0: So if that puts it into perspective, and I've only done four at university and then obviously the diploma at TAFE. So it's it, and I ha could learn over and over and over and keep going, and it keeps expanding with ev more evidence. So you can never stop learning.
1: So what's something that you've learned even this year, just through your own reading or just through dealing with clients? I mean, it seems as though skin is always revealing a new sort of a new aspect of itself. What have you learned recently?
0: I've learned that we can pick up on things in patients that maybe they're not privy to.
1: That's amazing. And that's
0: And it
1: something we can like a potentially a problem that's it's deeper set within the skin, below the skin.
0: Yes, and I mean, we always knew that all systems were kind of linked, like obviously they are, but I didn't realize how things can be linked. And so I was reading about it, and yeah, I think it's interesting to be across it. And I'm sure there are doctors who work in hospitals and they would see this all the time. So that was very, very interesting to me to understand that from a medical journal perspective.
1: I'm in my 60s. My skin has changed. How does skin typically change from decade to decade?
0: So we have the sun, and in Australia, we have to deal with it immensely, more than any other country in the world. And it just degrades us,
1: It
0: shockingly.
1: does, doesn't it?
0: It
1: Yeah.
0: does.
1: I mean, back in the day, we were, young gods. And then we realized the toll of being a god in the sun. I mean, thankfully, the younger generations are a lot wiser with Sid Seagull leading the charge. And I think it's now the five S's, not the three, this whole idea of skincare. But those who went through more ignorant summers, we're paying the debt at leisure. Does it also mean that our skin is more prone to be drier if we've had a lot of sun damage?
0: It does, and it is because it breaks down your collagen and your elastin. And
1: So what is collagen? I hear it a lot, but I'm not quite sure what it is.
0: I want you to think of collagen like scaffolding on a building,
1: Okay.
0: right? Or perhaps springs in a mattress. I like springs in a
1: That's
0: mattress.
1: better.
0: And the springs or the coils within the mattress are nice and bouncy and delicious when we're young. And then they start to lose their bounce.
1: I become a saggy Airbnb
0: Yes.
1: furrowed queen
0: Yeah.
1: size. That's what you're looking at. We are talking skin. We have got Jade Taylor in. She's a dermal clinician, and we are taking a couple of calls as well. Love to hear from you. 1300 222 774 at 17 past nine. Helen's our first caller. She joins us in South Melbourne. She came up with a very fine gorf just a moment ago. It's a long story, Jade. Good evening, Helen.
2: Jade, David, I'm sorry to ring back, but
1: No, d never be sorry.
2: it is
1: Never
2: a
1: be
2: really,
1: sorry.
2: really important subject
1: It
2: for me.
1: is. Yeah, it is. So tell us about your sort of skin relationship, if that's the right word, Helen.
2: Two things I've discovered. One, some people, when they get really, really hot, their face goes pink. Other people, when they get really, really hot, their face goes white. I'm the latter, and a specialist once said, Mediterranean people's skin, they go white when they're hot. Anglo-Saxons go pink when they're hot. So that's interesting.
1: Yeah, wow. And what do you have any Mediterranean ancestry,
2: Well,
1: Helen?
2: my father was very olive
1: Yeah,
2: skin, and
1: that's
2: he and I
1: interesting.
2: could sit at the MCG for 12 hours and we'd never burn.
1: Okay, so maybe there is that's the clue as Jade was getting at. Now you've got a skin regimen that I
2: Yes.
1: think is going to be a revelation for many listeners. What do you do to keep your
2: Well,
1: skin healthy?
2: a book I've had for about 50 years, certain fruits on the skin. Banana, so after I have my banana, David, with my paprika and salt, I put this peel over my face. Mango, same thing. Papaya and strawberries. Now, they're the ones that have worked for me for 50 years. Somebody trying it for the first time should probably do it on a gentle little spot like the inner wrist and leave it for 15 minutes and
0: Helen,
2: it works.
1: you've got Jade here who's who'd
0: Helen,
1: love to join
2: hi
1: us.
2: Jade.
1: Yeah.
0: Hi, I like your routine. How old is that book?
2: Oh, 50, 60 years. I wish I could find it. I can't.
0: Well, inside that little makeup that you're cooking up skincare, you actually have an abundance of antioxidants.

0: be old enough to be, if not your mother, certainly your auntie. And I really don't have any lines, but that might be just, you know, that I never would have had.
1: You know, I was very tempted to say that using the banana sounds very appealing, but I would not be so...
0: No, you wouldn't.
1: I wouldn't be so impertinent. That would be crass. Helen, well, lovely to hear you.
0: Encourage people to do anything natural before they shell out many megabucks.
1: I think this anti-aging cream, just by the name alone, says it can be an absolute quack of a cure. But anyway, Helen, thank you so much for joining in, and you've really started something by people thinking about what measures they might be taking to keep their skin healthy. Thanks for calling in.
2: Bye, Helen.
1: She's lovely, a fabulous listener and a regular listener. Let's say good day to Kev. We are talking about skin and skincare and how you have been coping over the years, as we've all been going through changes from decade to decade for whatever reason it might be. Kev's in Geelong with his story. G'day, Kev.
3: G'day, Dave, and g'day, Jade.
1: Jade, yeah, good.
2: Hello.
1: So tell us your situation, Kev.
3: Well, mate, probably when you were starting surfing, I was starting to spearfish the Great Barrier Reef.
1: Okay, right.
3: And since I was 30... I got my first skin cancer cut out when I was 30, I mean.
1: Yep.
3: And, yeah, I'm still getting them chopped out.
1: So you're in your 60s?
3: 61.
1: Yeah, so same kind of... So this whole idea of removing tumours and removing melanomas, this is part of your day-to-day dealing with patients, I suppose, Jade?
2: Yeah, so I don't remove them, but I have a lot of dermatologists that refer to us to help fix their scarring, or we can do basic skin checks and on refer. So I have a question for you, Kevin.
3: Yeah.
2: What are you like right now with wearing your sunscreen as time has gone on? Do you reapply it every 2 hours?
3: No, I'm not very good at sunscreen.
2: Can I ask why, in all honesty, and there is no judgment?
3: I don't like the dust that gets with it and all of that.
2: Yeah, so you're still, like, outside a lot, doing, lots of trades and stuff like that?
3: They put me on a pension a while back in 2010.
2: Yeah.
3: On a DSV and that, so I started prospecting gold.
2: Okay. Well, that sounds like a bit of a vibe. I wish you all the best of luck. So
3: I've been doing that 15 years now, so the gold price is very rosy.
2: Yes.
3: At the moment. Yeah, that's very interesting with the vegetable fruit skins.
2: Yeah. So can you just hear me for 1 second?
3: Yeah.
2: I know lots of men that are my age, and I'm nearly 40, who have done exactly what you've done in your life. You know, Great Barrier Reef surfing, all this stuff, and at 40, they've had a skin cancer, and they could tan and do all that stuff. And then they haven't known, and it'll be a tiny little mark on them, and then it's metastasized and gone into their brain and their lung. And then all of a sudden you've got someone that's like my age, and then they're gone. And I'm only telling you this because I hear that story all too often. And I know you're outside prospecting, which is elite, because what if you get on a big piece of gold? I really, really want you to think of that big piece of bloody gold, and I really, really want you to put on a big bloody bucket hat or go and get a sombrero.
3: I've got an Aussie burka.
2: Okay, sweet. And I want you to make sure that is UPF factor 50.
3: Yeah, it's 150.
2: Great.
3: I think.
2: And
1: you are thinking golden as well as looking for the gold, mate.
2: Look after yourself.
3: Yeah, well, you don't get as much EMI if you detect at night too.
1: Well, there you go. Another plus, mate. You are thinking beyond the box. Thanks for calling in, and all the best to you, Kev.
2: All the best.
3: Hey, I get them all. I've had 6 skin grafts.
1: I've had
3: 3 stage 1 melanomas.
1: Mate, we want you to live another 50 years.
2: I
1: at
2: really
1: least another
2: do.
1: 20. Just look after yourself, mate.
2: Yes.
1: Lots of great texts are coming through. Jade, thank you so much for your straight talking to. I think it's going to do a lot of good right across Victoria. My guest is Jade Taylor, dermal clinician. Clearly, he's here to help, and he's here to tell you the truths that will help you with your skin from this year and for many years beyond. Hi, David. Hi, Jade, says Mark. I'm 42 days smoke-free. Can you please talk about the benefits for the skin of quitting smoking, asks Mark.
2: Hi, Mark. Good job. And I know how hard that is. So what I want to say to you

0: is, I can't remember it entirely, but I'm just going to give you the gist, okay? So you have oxygen starting to return to your skin, and you actually have more blood flow returning to your skin, obviously, as we know in the body, all of that. Your lungs, I think they regenerate in like, is it 12 months?
1: 12 months. So
0: Something like that.
1: Mark's been over a month now, 42 days, which is a great effort.
0: So keep thinking of that. Then the other thing is you have less oxidation, which means you're going to look less dull. So you'll start to feel like you're a bit brighter, a bit fresher, and redness. So if you get the little vessels on your cheeks, they're not they probably progress quite a lot at 47, so they're not going to be as bad anymore going forward. Things like that. And it can also make pigmentation look darker, so it won't progress any further. Big
1: Well done, Mark.
0: congratulations.
1: Really. We'll get to Noel in a moment, but a couple more texts. This one's from Margaret in Melton. Hi, David and Jade. Lanolin is a great natural product for skin.
0: Yes, I agree. It's still used
1: Still
0: today.
1: used. So aloe and lanolin, we're talking about very good general products. Heather's listening in, Neil. Why do I get chilblains? I had a very bad experience years ago when infected with book lice. My cats would lick and sniff my skin. What do they? Why do they do that? So there's lots in there, but maybe chilblains. Why do we get chilblains?
0: Chilblains. Is that
1: They're like the kind of mild version of frostbite. So
0: oh,
1: that's what,
0: yes. That's what I thought it was, the cold hands.
1: Cold hands.
0: So this can happen because of medication. It can happen because of lack of movement, things like that. So I say always double check this with your doctor.
1: And this one, my grandfather was a farmer, and all his life he wore long-sleeved shirts, long pants, and a hat. His skin was baby soft when he died at 96.
0: Love that.
1: Hope you hear that, Kev. Let's say g'day to Noel, who's in Indigo, with his story to share. G'day, Noel.
2: G'day, how you going?
1: Good. Tell us your.

0: or skin story?
1: Well, I suffered for years with it in cold weather. Living in Beechworth is pretty cold.
0: It is.
1: And every winter, I'd have band-aids, at least three or four band-aids on my hand, on the fingers, because they just used to shrink around the cuticle, I think it is. And it was just painful. And I forever had band-aids on it. Anyway, everyone has an ego, and there's a clue in that as to the brand of the stuff that helped me.
0: Okay.
1: The lady that
0: Timo.
1: She passed away about a year ago.
0: Oh, not Timo. She's still with us.
1: No. This lady, she won CEO of the year, I think, last year or the year before, and her stuff is the only thing.
0: Okay,
1: that
0: we can't talk about the product. But what about?
1: No.
0: So you're using the band-aids just to sort of ease the cracks in your cuticles?
1: Not anymore.
0: Oh, that's great,
1: I just
0: Noel.
1: Apply this. It's just like a bit like butter, and I put that on my hands. But also, because I'm older, I'll be 80 soon, and I also had skin tears all the time on my forearms. I spent a lot of time outside. I'm out there was a lot, and this stuff has cured both that. My fingers don't split anymore. And I don't get skin split on the forearm. Yeah, go on.
2: So I was going to say, hydration is the key to having a thicker, more stronger barrier. And it's one thing I hear dermatologists say all the time, keep your skin hydrated. It will protect you in the long run, even when we're 80, particularly when they're looking at your skin and they're going to remove skin cancer, because it is inevitable. And this is a prime example, because it is your cuticles breaking and things like that, just doing things with our hands. So wear and tear.
0: Noel, thank you so much and best of luck. I'm glad you found a product that helps you. We are talking about skin, and when it comes to dryness, I mean, in winter, are we more likely to get dry skin? In colder weather, is the kind of likelihood of cracked cuticles, as Noel was describing, more likely to happen, Jade?
2: Yes, because we have less water and moisture in the air. We're using hotter showers. No. Perhaps people are doing saunas, things like that. Please turn down your shower.
0: Cold water is a friend in this instance.
2: Well, I'm not saying cold. Just don't boil yourself like a dimmy. It's not a vibe. Please don't do it.
0: The old vertical dimmy, yep. That's what I'm going for. Hi, Jade and David. How to fix rosacea, asks Joey.
2: Unfortunately, we cannot fix rosacea. It's a skin management condition. The best thing you need to do is to get yourself into a clinic where you can use management strategies. So hot water is your enemy, UV is your enemy, slip, slop, slap, that kind of thing.
0: Okay, so there you go. That's something that might have to be of a long-term strategic approach. What about dairy? We haven't really talked about diet. And what about dairy? Does dairy actually contribute to acne, asks this text.
2: It can contribute to acne, and it can also contribute to dermatitis and KP, known as chicken skin. And why can it? Basically, it's like we consume a bit of dairy, and then our body goes, this cow hormone we're going to take on as our own hormone, and it makes us think that we're like hormonal. But it is not as popular as people think in all conditions.
0: I like how you've just anthropomorphized the skin. Feels like you're really, it feels like skin has a name to you. Like, it, yeah, you're dealing with
2: my religion.
0: Charlene every morning. How has your skincare changed? I mean, you're just about to turn 40.
2: Yes.
0: So from the young poppet that you were in your early 20s, here you are at 40. What have you done differently? What do you do differently now in terms of looking after your own skin, which is fabulous? I mean, what do you do without using brand names? You've got little...
2: I pray.
0: What's your hacks and hints?
2: I've actually gone a lot more less. I used to use everything.
0: Yep.
2: And I don't do as many treatments because I feel like I did a lot more in my youth, and I feel like I'm a lot more specific.
0: Are you doing things like exercise and cooler showers and all that kind of stuff? I mean,
2: yes.
0: Diet is also part of your skin care?
2: Diet is a massive thing I'm looking at, and the reason being is because when we get at 40, it all goes. It starts to go. And then my girlfriend, who's a nurse in the ICU at Monash, she actually told me, she goes, Jade, do you know that 40, it starts to go? And at the age, the decade of 50 to 60, that's when it really starts going. Yeah. And we're talking those little things.
0: You know, you got nothing on me.
2: I know. But I'm talking the little things, like just, you know, blah, blah, needs this done. It's a scan. You got to go get the scan done. That kind of crap.
0: Yeah.
2: So diet is very important.

0: Nutrition is very important.
1: A lot of myth busting goes on, and that's what you've got in here for. There's so many fantastic texts coming in. Hi, David and Jade. Philip Clark will be joining us here in a moment, but just got to put this to you. I really want to do a nighttime routine, but I'm tired to cleanse my face. Can I just wipe it with a wipe and then do my normal routine, asks this text.
0: No judgment. If you're time poor, why not? But please put moisturiser on. Okay. A simple routine, cleanse, hyaluronic acid and a moisturiser.
1: You've been brilliant. First time on radio, you've absolutely rocked it. Thanks so much for coming in tonight. And we love to get you back and talk a bit more about the body's largest organ. I feel like I know it a little bit better thanks to you dropping by. But Jade, thanks for being part of the show.
0: Thanks for having me, and you do know a lot.
1: Jade Taylor has been my guest, dermal clinician, and clearly, judging from the text and the response, we need to get Jade back. We need to talk about the skin more often. At 28 to 10, we'll be talking about a mother who goes missing in Geelong very shortly, but let's find out what Philip Clark is putting together on the nightlife in half an hour's time. Good evening, Philip.
2: Hi, David. How are you?
1: What's your skin routine?
2: Yes, cake of soap, I think.
1: Cake of soap.
2: Just get into it.
1: Cake of soap or body wash. Jade's still here. Cake of soap or body wash.
0: Love it.
2: Cake of soap.
1: All right.
2: Me.
1: What are you up to tonight, Phil?
2: Body wash.
1: Come on.
2: Then rub mutton fat in. That usually gets the job done. What are we doing tonight? Norman Swan's joining us now, first hour.
1: Oh, really? Okay.
2: Dr. Norman Swan of the ABC's Health Report. We were going to look at whether you really should be getting so many knee surgeries for ACL reconstruction. Oh, no, sorry, knee reconstructions for ACL ligament tears. Mm-hmm. What's going on with ADHD? Why do so many people seem to have it? And what's the whole story with
1: Sorry, what was that? I wasn't paying attention.
2: Why do so many people seem to have ADHD?
1: I should not joke.
2: And what should we

0: And what's the whole story with
1: it? Sorry, what was that? I wasn't paying attention.
0: Why do so many people seem to have ADHD?
1: I should not joke.
0: And what should we be doing about it? And Ebola and hantavirus, are we, you know, are these things, are we seeing the emergence of more of these things?
1: I know. It's something that I've been looking at, because I mean, both of those places are rivers, Ebola and Hanta, as you would know. So this is, these kind of, more and more of these diseases related to viruses that have erupted in various parts of the world. It is intriguing.
0: And speaking of your skincare routines, what's going on with peptides? They're all over social media at the moment.
1: They are.
0: What are they? And are they any good? We'll talk with Norman Swan about this. And your chances, as always, to give Norman a call and
1: fabulous,
0: and get some info.
1: Great to chat. Have a fabulous show, Phil. And thanks for being part of the nightlife skincare clinic here with your bar of soap. I don't know where I was going with that. But have a great show. That's the gist of it. Thanks, mate.
0: See ya.
1: What was I talking about? It's now 25 minutes. To 10. Let's say good day to Peter. I'll just say quickly, Peter, we don't have a clinician with us anymore, but Peter might just say good day. He's in Clunes. How are you, Peter?
2: Good, David. Thanks for taking the call.
1: I don't know if I've got any solutions, but Jade's still in the green room. She's probably going to take a note or two. Actually, she's forgotten something, so she drifted back. So what could we do for
2: you? Whatever we can do, it'd be awesome. Look, I do want to speak about a often unrecognised herbal treatment, which is old man weed.
1: Uh-huh.
2: It's Centipede cunninghami. Might be an old Latin name, but no less, that's what it is. Old man weed. Latchy Latchy Country. So Robin Vale, years ago, I was working as a fruit picker and a cartsman, and my hands just got absolutely minced by the great technology. And I went up to Mildura, went to a health food shop there, and bought this product and put it on my hands, and they just miraculously returned to being normal skin. It was incredible. I've never looked back.
1: Well, I'm a bloke who has very chapped skin, particularly in wintertime, and I've never heard this before. So old man weed is the name of the miracle herb?
2: Yep. Well, I wouldn't go so far as to say miracle herb.
1: No, but I mean, it did you plenty good.
2: I could not believe it, David. I tell you, my hands were suddenly good again. And the thing is, other skin conditions that have popped up over the years for me that haven't been treated by, you know, cleaning or moisturizer or whatever, or hair conditioner. Old man weeds clean them up. Problem is, I don't think you can buy it in Australia anymore.
1: Okay. Well, that's
2: GA may have something to do with, but I'm not sure.
1: All right, we probably need to be a little cautious here because I don't know the details on that. But that is interesting to know, and we might do a bit more homework on it, and let people know about it one way or the other in the next few nights. But thanks for joining us, Peter. Good to hear from you, mate.
2: Thanks, David.
1: All the best. Have a good night. It's 24 minutes now to 10. We'll be talking about a mother who goes missing. It's a really good new book. It's a psychological drama. It's a mystery. It's got a lot going on, including an unreliable narrative. Looking forward to talking to Marley Cornish. She'll be joining me, the author of that book, The Missing Mother, based in Geelong. And Marley herself knows Geelong very well, having grown up there. But what a remarkable upbringing she had. All that comes through in the book. Let's have a tune before we get there. This is Oz Crawl. Beautiful people. A mother. She goes missing. Geelong. That's the premise.

0: Oh, it's still as sharp. 1980 was the year. Boys Light Up, the album. That was one of the several singles that came off that compilation. Beautiful People, of course, the name of the track. 2210 now, and I've just done a little bit of scrolling and Googling on the Old Man Weed. It seems as though it is a significant indigenous plant, and potentially there's some issue around bush tucker or bush tucker regulations. I don't quite know, and I may not get to the bottom of the availability or where it is in terms of regulations. But it's an interesting thing to talk about, this whole idea of herbal remedies in general. We're due to have Dr. Nick Carr back on shortly, so maybe that is something that we should bookmark for coming shows. It's 19 minutes now to 10. Our final chat is based on a new novel that I've about 70 pages in, and I have to say it's one of those books I want to finish. And I don't always say that about books that I enjoy reading, but with lots of books to read, this is one of those that I have really been drawn in. I'm hooked. And the story behind this is just as intriguing as the story on the page. We'll be chatting to the author, Marley Cornish, after this.
1: Why aren't journalists allowed to tell you everything they see in court cases? And are those with means gaming suppression orders? We asked the self-described queen of banning things, retired Supreme Court Judge Betty King. Search the Case of podcast on ABC Listen or wherever you get your podcasts.
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3: Evenings with David Astle.
0: So when you think mystery books or crime books, you probably think, well, I suppose the main character is either going to be a detective or a lawyer. But what about a jaundiced, unreliable narrator who's a journalist who has not been in her hometown for 20 years, has got a complicated history with her mother who goes missing? And that's just the start, the first 10 pages of a new book, for a second book from Marley Cornish. This is The Missing Mother, and it's just out now. Thanks for joining us, Marley.
4: Thank you so much for having me.
0: What I loved about your character of Elspeth is that she's unreliable. And this is a mystery novel. It almost makes a mystery novel even more mysterious. I'd love to know how you settled upon a first-person narrative of what is a very complicated story from a character who's also got her own complications. It feels like there's a hall of mirrors that we need to get through.
4: Well, in terms of the first person, it just seemed very natural to me that was the way that that we're sort of hearing Elspeth's internal monologue, and that these are mirrored with letters that her mother has written. And obviously we write letters in the first person. But I think, yeah, one of the interesting things about writing in the first person and writing someone who isn't necessarily always telling the truth is that it's really tricky to do in a way that doesn't give anything away mm-hmm. when you're inside their mind. It's been great fun, I've got to say.
0: Yeah, look, it really is. And I don't want to dissuade people from thinking, oh, look, you don't know what's going on. You do know what's going on.

0: beautiful, it's very subtle, is that as Elspeth flies back to Geelong, her hometown, she's been living in Manhattan for the best part of 20 years, hasn't been back since, flies back because her mother Simone has gone missing in very mysterious and troubling circumstances. So against her best nature, she goes back. She stays with her long sort of divided sister, that's Aoife. The two of them are there. We get to know both women, but we also get to know the situation of the family. So the story is very much taking shape. But what is evident the more we get into the book is that Else, as she's known, is not always telling you the explicit truth. There are shadows that you need to interpret. That's the sense of this book. It is a book of mysteries. It's a book of a complicated family that, if we are talking about mirrors, has got something of a reflection on your own. I think you call it bohemian adjacent upbringing. Lots of artists, lots of music, lots of tofu. This feels like one of those books that you've been busting to write for the best part of 20 years, Marley. Is that be fair to say?
1: Yeah, look, I mean, they always say, write what you know. Mm-hmm. And certainly, like, you know, my sisters and I grew up in a very hippie-ish sort of household in the 80s in Geelong, when being a hippie was still relatively unusual. Yeah. And we were all given these sort of uncommon names. We were brought up vegetarian. And my dad was, still is, an artist, and had a lot of involvement with the local music and art scene. So we would spend a lot of time around these really interesting and really diverse people. And it just seemed to me such a perfect place to set a book.
0: And set a mystery too, because that's the beautiful thing about this book. It is a book of mysteries and distorted reflections. You've got to interpret what's going on. Clearly, Simone, we're concerned about Simone, the woman who goes missing. That is Elspeth's mum. And the loss of father, that's Dutchie, who was the artist. He has, there's a kind of shadow that he casts upon the story, as does Robbie, the second husband. Simone's a complicated woman, though. That's fair to say. She was discovered as her model looks when she was in her early 20s. Pretty much whisked off the streets of Geelong and taken off to Paris. She was the muse of Dutchie, who was this sort of rich, eccentric. There's a lot happening and a lot that we need to interpret. My guest is Marley Cornish, who's the author of the this new book, The Missing Mother, and there was a bidding war around this, and you'll see why. It's a book that keeps drawing you in. Mind you, it starts off by throwing a lot of shade at your hometown. Elspeth, I was shocked thinking, if you're going to win over Corio Bay, you call it a backwater, you've called it Nowheresville, you called it a purveyor of nothing. And when Elspeth flies back and says to Aoife, my God, I can't believe Geelong's the same. And then Aoife goes, we've got a Westfields now.
1: David, let me say at this moment, please, that I adore Geelong. I grew up there. I love it. My family still live there. I still work there. I think it's an incredible, interesting and vibrant town. But one of the things that I thought made it such an interesting place to set a book was that because it is a city and a biggish city, but small, still a regional city, everything about it is relatively compacted. So you see incredible wealth and incredible disadvantage just like blocks away from each other. And you go to Drumcondra and you look out at Corio Bay, surrounded by mansions, and it's incredible. And then you look just slightly to your left and you see factories and you see the remains of the old Ford factory and the old brewers. So I think there's something almost gothic about it, which I found really charming. How can you resist that?
0: You do. And look, I completely buy what you're just saying, because clearly your love of Geelong, palpates off the page. You're right, it does capture that, all that complexity, all that distinction that you see in one streetscape. And the other side of this story is that it's a family of old money, but it's a family that has got a lot of, let's say, transient people in it, and people that... The other thing too is when the character of Else goes back to the family home and does something of a recce with the detective, she finds that secret notes are missing. This is the point I've reached. Mm.

0: Kelly. And it concerns Elspeth greatly because it feels as though whoever's responsible for Simone's disappearance, whether it's Simone herself or whether it's a third party, knows the family secrets too well. And it's in a way this is about trying to find Simone, but it also seems to me about trying to protect the family secrets. Are those two opposing forces potentially be reconciled? It feels as though these two competing forces are at work in the very first act of the story.
1: Look, without giving anything away, David, I can confirm that the notes absolutely do relate to long-buried family secrets, but I won't get into too much detail.
0: But that's good enough for me because I sense that is that's the war at the heart of this book. It's about what Elspeth is not being truthful about and what she's desperate to protect as much as she becomes growingly concerned for her mother's well-being. The book's just out now. Marley Cornish is the author. The Missing Mother is the title. Now, you and I have chatted in the past, Marley, and that's when we were celebrating your work Judgment Day, which was shortlisted for the Danger Awards Best Debut. But that's when you went by the name of Marley War. Now you're Marley Cornish. Is that to say that's your married name, has it been a pseudonym decision?
1: I am a family lawyer, and at the time that I was writing Judgment Day, which is very much a police procedural, I thought I wanted to differentiate between my professional and my personal life. When I changed to writing this sort of more psychological fiction, it seemed appropriate that I go back to my actual name.
0: Although I do remember the salient advice of Julian Barnes, who says, write as if your parents are dead and never mention the weather. But I understand that your mum and your husband who were the first readers, I think I heard on a podcast.
1: That's right. Gosh, you're good.
0: Yeah, and your dad too. I mean, this is something that I don't imagine there's splashback, but because there are so many parallels with Elspeth's situation and with your own rich and eccentric upbringing, I use that with love. As a point of distinction in your child upbringing. Have you had to do any delicate negotiation with your family about this storyline?
1: Look, amazingly, no. But that was because the first thing I've said to each person before they've read it is, to be very, very clear, this is not about you. And I think that they believe me. The other thing that I should say is that, obviously, that the family in the book are old money. No one in my family is old money. Okay. I love the idea of it. I want it, but that is not our story. On that basis, I think they probably felt fairly comfortable that was, a family that we...
0: You've projected this family from the through the lens of your own family. And what about, tell me about literary speed dating. That sounds all very exciting. And for you, was particularly exciting with your first novel.
1: Oh, my goodness, yes. So if there is anyone out there who is looking to write a book, almost all publishers now prefer that you submit through a literary agent, as I learned when I wrote Judgment Day. So if you sign up for literary speed dating through an organisation like the Australian Society of Authors, you can pitch your novel to whoever you want, including a number of literary agents and publishers directly, and hopefully find representation and get your manuscript in front of someone who is interested in it. I cannot speak highly enough about this way of finding an agent, and that's how I found my wonderful agent, Martin.
0: And I also know that when your second child came along, this novel, which was in a way the novel that, did you write Judgment Day after your second child was born?
1: I did, yes. That's right.
0: And I feel as though this one is even more confident. And I'm wondering about, I know that you were terrified of failure when you were kind of first writing. what's changed in you? Because this is a really confident novel, and I know that one of your heroes is Gillian Flynn from Gone Girl. I think this has got the calibre of Gillian Flynn in terms of the mythomania of the main character, the complexity of the plot, the driving force of the story. you know, you've got game. You've really found it. And I'm just wondering how you've picked up this momentum in the last while. What do you put it down to? Your own sort of technique and presence on the page?
1: Look, I think possibly I was less restrained with mm-hmm. this one, and that I would attribute in part to having a third child and just no longer caring whether or not people think that my writing is good. I think that allows, like, letting go of that does allow you to let loose. So certainly that.
0: It shows. Marley, it really does. I just said, I don't know if you heard in the introduction, but I will read 100 pages of every book that I chat to the authors of, but I don't always go on and finish the next 240 pages. I will with this because I am hooked. And Mum, if you're listening, you're going to have to wait because I'm going to send this to you when I finish the book. It's that good. It's out with Atlantic and it's called The Missing Mother. Now, you may have read Marley's earlier book, which was also awarded and accoladed. That was called Judgment Day. It was under her pseudonym of Marley War. This is under her name of Marley Cornish. The Missing Mother has been the book. Congratulations, Marley, and I'm looking forward to seeing where Simone ends up and what the hell Elspeth is on about. But thanks for joining me tonight.
1: Thank you so much. Thanks, David. Report back.
0: Yeah, I will. I look forward to it. Thanks. See ya.
1: Bye.
0: Marley Cornish has been my guest. Well, it's been wet. I know that. But I'm wondering if the wet stuff is going to continue. The person who can help us out with that big question is Susanna Pillay, the senior forecaster at the Bureau. Hey there, Susanna.
2: Good evening. How are you?
0: Good. How's your skin, by the way?
2: My skin? Yeah. Good. Moisturised.
0: Oh, well done. Well done. Because we've been talking to everybody about how your skin's faring. Seems as though we all have different ways of looking after our skin. Now, what about the weather? I know that the cold skin can make our cuticles crack. Are we going to get some cold weather in the next 24 hours, Susanna?
2: Yeah, the weather is going to be pretty similar into the next few days. So we did have quite a little bit of showery day today. You know, the showers are moving to the east right now. But on the horizon, I can foresee another front approaching from mm-hmm. the west, and that is going to bring more showers for pretty much across the state, and it's going to continue bringing those partly cloudy conditions or cloudy conditions throughout the state. And the temperatures are going to be very similar, sort of ranging from 15 to 18 degrees throughout the state. So, for example, Melbourne tomorrow, a shower or two from the late morning with a top of 16. Geelong, a possible shower with a top of 17. Mildura, a possible shower with a top of 18. Echuca, a partly cloudy day with a top of 18. Albury-Wodonga, showers easing, a top of 19. And then Ballarat, a shower or two with a top of 13. And Bairnsdale, showers easing with a top of 17. And as I look ahead into the rest of the week, the conditions are going to be fairly similar mm-hmm. with sort of cloudy days, a little bit of shower activity, and temperatures remaining quite steady. So unfortunately, those warm temperatures that we had last week, those have moved on, and now we're sort of easing into those cooler late autumn winter vibes across Victoria.
0: No need to apologise. I promise you, Susanna, I think we're all welcoming both the rain and the cooler weather. At least I can speak for those that I've been chatting to recently. But thank you so much for the latest.
2: Thank you for having me.
0: Susanna Pillay, senior forecaster at the Bureau. And I didn't ask Susanna whether we've got any mizzle coming our way. That's mist and drizzle. And it was the word that was used by the sporting team on the weekend. And would you believe old radar ears herself, Kate Burridge, heard that and she thought, mizzle. It's one of those beautiful portmanteau words like chortle and motel. So we'll be talking about portmanteaus. It's all the craze when it comes to neologisms. Those folded terms like hangry, angry and hungry all at once. Although phablet, phone and tablet, I'm glad that didn't take off because that was just a travesty. Naomi Crisante will be dropping into Queen of Cuisine, talking delicious messes, the Eton mess or the Basque cheesecake. So some sweet stuff for the colder weather. What else is happening? I think we might be talking about great costumes as well, as seen on film. So when you think about that, you might think of the fabulous costumes in Priscilla, Queen of the Desert. Well, we are talking to the bloke who was responsible for those costumes. That should be a great conversation. And misheard song lyrics and mistakes in songs. We've got a bloke from the UK who's put together this stream of brilliant videos on social media that highlight all the clunkers, all the mistakes, and all the falsehoods lying in lyrics. You're going to love him. I'm looking forward to that chat. Coming up on Nightlife with Philip Clark, he's got Norman Swan with him. Dr. Norman Swan, very first guest. So if you've got a question about, you know, hantavirus or Ebola virus or ADHD, another one of the topics on the agenda, then make sure you call in, have a chat to Norman. He's always there with answers at the ready. And peptides is the other big mystery that they'll be looking at on the Nightlife, along with the Mighty Challenge. Thanks so much for all your texts and chats and stories, questions about the skin, even just talking about the bats, the flying foxes, and then playing a bit of time lag trivia. It's been a fun show. Now we kick off as well, 6:30 in Melbourne. That's 7 right across Victoria. Look forward to your company tomorrow night. Keep well, keep together, keep warm. I'll catch you Tuesday.
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6: ABC News, good evening. I'm Noni Edwards. Police have confirmed a woman and two children have been found dead at a home in Sydney's southwest. More from Jean Kennedy.
7: Officers went to the house in Raymond Avenue in Campbelltown shortly before 8 o'clock this evening after a 000 call was made from the home. Police say they entered the property and found the bodies of two children and a woman inside. A 47-year-old man has been arrested at the scene and taken in for questioning. The ABC understands police believe it's domestic violence related. A crime scene has been established involving State Crime Command's homicide squad.
6: The Israeli Navy has begun intercepting another flotilla of ships trying to break the country's maritime blockade of Gaza. Middle East correspondent Matthew Doran reports.
8: The interceptions began on Monday morning local time in waters off the coast of Cyprus, less than a day after the group of more than 50 ships set sail from Turkey. Among the crews are 11 Australians. The Global Samud Flotilla, as it's called, says Israel's interceptions are illegal as it tries to highlight the humanitarian crisis in Gaza and deliver aid to the Strip. Before news of the interceptions broke, Israel's foreign ministry posted on social media that it was another example of provocation by activists serving the interests of Hamas, denying there's an aid shortage in Gaza. Matthew Doran, ABC News, Jerusalem.
6: Public health advocates are urging global leaders and groups to support urgent efforts to control the spread of Ebola in the Democratic Republic of Congo. It follows an outbreak in the country which has been declared a public health emergency of international concern by the World Health Organization. So far, there have been more than 300 suspected cases and 88 deaths in Congo. Co-chair of the Independent Panel for Pandemic Preparedness and Response, Helen Clark, says this outbreak must be contained immediately.
9: Democratic Republic of Congo is one of the lowest income countries in the world. It has a lot of riches, but that doesn't reach the health system. So there's going to need to be a strong international response when all the agencies put out the appeals. My appeal to individuals, organisations, governments is be generous.
6: The federal government says more Australians will gain access to life-saving medicines with billions of dollars committed to the pharmaceutical benefits scheme in the budget. The PBS subsidises prescription medicines to make them more affordable. Newly listed treatments include drugs for multiple sclerosis and cancer. Melanoma advocate Tamara Dawson says subsidised immunotherapy changed her life after she was diagnosed with stage 4 cancer.
10: I was in my mid-30s and I was fit and healthy until such time that I was diagnosed with metastatic melanoma. I was really fortunate to ride the wave of immunotherapy treatments, so I was able to access immunotherapy soon after I was diagnosed. I'm pleased to report that I am now cancer-free and fit and healthy.
6: Australia's university sector is warning against the Coalition's proposed cuts to migration to below 200,000 and tie the number to homes built if elected. Universities have warned that they are already absorbing major financial pressure, including failing research funding and rising operating costs. Universities Australia CEO Luke Shee says universities are still in budget deficits coming out of the long tail of COVID.
11: International students and the fees that they pay fundamentally underpin the operations of our universities, and importantly, they help subsidise the education for nearly 1 million Australian students.
6: Researchers say it's vital to support young people's participation in society. New research shows Australian teens impacted by the federal government's social media ban are consuming less news than they previously had. 61% of teens reported little or no change in their social media use, according to the QUT and Western Sydney University study. Western Sydney's digital media professor Tanya Notley says less involvement with news is an unintended impact of the ban.
12: We would need to think about how we support news engagement, and that can happen in the family, that can happen in the classroom, having more discussion, introducing news in those different environments.
6: To sport now, and former New South Wales captain James Tedesco says he's excited about being recalled to the team for next week's first Rugby League State of Origin game in Sydney. Coach Laurie Daly's chosen Tedesco at fullback instead of the incumbent Dylan Edwards. The 33-year-old says he will relish the opportunity to take on the Maroons again. You're up to date with the latest from ABC News.
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0: Partly cloudy with the chance of morning fog and a high chance of showers, most likely in the late morning and afternoon. Light winds expected, becoming west to southwesterly in the morning. A low of 10 and a maximum of 16 for Tuesday. Wednesday, a shower or two expected, a low of 9 and a top of 17. And Thursday, cloudy, a low of 9 and a maximum of 16.

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2: Yes, and hello, and how are you? Philip Clark with you on ABC Radio. This is Nightlife. It's Monday. It's the 18th of May. Good to be with you. It's the first hour of the program, 6 past 10, 6 past 8 in WA. Hi, everyone. 24 to 10 in South Australia and the Northern Territory. We're broadcasting everywhere, right through the Pacific as well, courtesy of Radio Australia. We're at 6 past 10 in Port Moresby, Tonga and Samoa at 6 past 1. In Honiara, Port Vila at 6 past 11 and 6 past midnight in Tuvalu, Fiji and Kiribati. Wherever you are in the country, I hope you're getting us loud and clear. There shouldn't be any problems in inner Melbourne. There might be an outage because of maintenance issues after 1 o'clock this morning. I'll let you know some more details about that a bit later on. That'll be only on your TV channel 25. As you know, lots of ways to listen. 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You can listen to us through your TV channel 25 and listen to us on the ABC Listen app, which is a great way to listen anyway. And also a terrific way to get access to our podcasts as well. For instance, you might want to catch up with our discussion with Dr. Tom Crowther, world-leading ecologist and one of the leading voices on restoring ecosystems and promoting diversity. It's some very interesting ideas about feedback loops. Here's a bit of it.
3: Our planet started because of a feedback loop where life propagated on an otherwise uninhabitable planet. And when life emerged, it created more suitable environments for more life, which then spread more, creating more of a lovely environment. And over time, the more life spread, the more the environment became suitable, and it created this Eden that we now survive in. But as we know, humans are now creating our own feedback loops. We're changing the planetary system. We're warming it, which is causing, you know, carbon to come out of the soil, which is warming it further, which will lead to more carbon emissions. Mm. Or we're drying our forests, which leads to them dying, which only leads to more climate change, which leads to forests dying. And or we're melting ice, you know, the ice at the poles, which is making our planet less reflective, so it's making it warmer, which makes more melting. So all these feedback loops are just spiraling out of control.
2: He was remarkably optimistic, though, about what we might do about all these things. And so check him out. It's on the ABC Listen app. Coming up tonight, first thing, Dr. Norman Swan of the ABC's Health Report. Always love having Norman on the program. I know so do you. So if you'd like to ask him a question or have a chat, 1-300-800-222 is my number. 1-300-800-222. Is the number. You can text questions and comments on 0467 922 702, but hey, lines are free, so give him a call. We're going to talk about a whole range of things, including new data for ADHD diagnoses in Australian adults. It's been a dramatic rise in the last 8 years, particularly in women. Why is that? I also want to talk to Norman about these latest viral outbreaks of concern. Ebola in Africa, that hantavirus outbreak on board a cruise ship. Are they niche and contained or not? And why are so many people trying peptides, encouraged by social media trends and celebrity endorsements? What are peptides anyway? Conversation about that. Plenty to talk about with Norman. 1-300-800-222. Or you can text me 0467 922 702. We'll talk science with Dr. Sarah Webb. How about this? Sarah has just been to the Kennedy Space Center, where she was loading onto a rocket one of her own experiments. She's done this before. And then she went to the VIP area and watched the rocket blast off. It was one of those SpaceX Falcon rockets. It successfully launched the module into orbit and it'll met up with the space station. But guess what? She then stayed watching for 8 minutes later, the whole booster rocket falls back to Earth, tips over and lands gently on the platform again. It was quite something. And anyway, she'll tell us all about it. It does sound quite a remarkable thing. So looking forward to all of that. What else? Increasing trend on tourism, focusing on the Melanesian region to our north, Papua New Guinea, Bougainville, Solomons, West Papua. Travel writer Rod Imey's been there. We'll talk to him about all of that. We'll play the Mighty Challenge, of course, a chance for eternal fame and glory for you. And in the last hour of the program, another edition of American Insight, we'll have a chat about what's been going on, and particularly get a roundup of Donald Trump's trip to China as well. So plenty on. Love you to have a chat about some or all of that in our issues of the day. Older Australians are worried about the federal government's plans to reduce the private health insurance rebate. Have a chat about that too. So, look, plenty of things on. Other things will emerge. Love to hear from you. 1-300-800-222 is the number. You can text me on 0467-922-702 if you would like to be part of it. Love to hear from you.
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2: All right, Dr. Norman Swan of the ABC's Health Report and the podcast What's That Rash is with us. Norman, good evening to you.
4: Hi, Philip.
2: Terrific to have you with us too.
4: Always a pleasure.
2: Can we start with that report you did for Four Corners about ADHD?
4: Yeah,
2: In parts of Australia, ADHD seems to be everywhere. I mean, there was a time when hardly anyone seemed to have this, and now heaps of people seem to have it.
4: Yes.
2: What's going on?
4: Well, we're talking about adult ADHD. And we're talking about the symptoms, which include problems with inattention, problems with completing tasks, a sort of inner restlessness, which used to be thought of. So it used to be thought of that hyperactivity was a part of it, because you've got the stereotype of the child motoring around the house and being difficult to control. And in adults, you think the same thing's happening. But in adults, it tends to be an inner restlessness, difficulty with concentration and so on. And the problem, so if you go back, what we did for this Four Corners is that we developed a unique data set that nobody had done before. And we did this with the help of the Medicines Intelligence Program, a research program at the University of New South Wales and the Australian Bureau of Statistics, where we were able to track, not totally accurately, because nobody's got a register of ADHD diagnoses, but inferring it from the numbers of people according to where they live and according to their age and according to their gender, who are filling in scripts for ADHD medications. And for these ADHD medications, there are very few other uses. So you can be pretty sure it's due to ADHD. So if you filled in a script in 2020 or 2024 for an ADHD medication, you register as one person. If you filled in 10 scripts during the year, you still only register as one person according to your place of residence. And we found an extraordinary story. If you go back five or six years in Australia, there was nowhere in Australia in adults where the prevalence of ADHD diagnoses, as determined by whether or not you filled in a script for an ADHD medication, over 1%.

0: maybe, I mean, 1.2, 1.3%, but really it was pretty low. And the accepted prevalence of adult ADHD is about 2.5 to 3% mm-hmm. of the adult population. So well under. So in other words, we were underdiagnosing ADHD 5 or 6 years ago. And you could go, and we broke it up by what's called statistical area 3. So it's not quite your postcode, but it's kind of the suburbs in which you live. And even when you broke it out by individual suburbs, there were almost no suburbs that were over 1%. So we were underdiagnosing ADHD. So people were having adults were having ADHD or living with ADHD, and that was affecting their lives. Jump forward 5 or 6 years, 7 years, and the numbers look very different. And you have got parts of Australia where 8% of women under 44 are being diagnosed with ADHD, again inferred from their prescriptions. And the hottest hotspot in Australia is Fremantle in Western Australia. And the and Western Australia as a whole, is as a state, is a hotspot of ADHD diagnoses. So well over the rate. And here's where the law of averages falls apart. If you take the average over the whole of Australia of the population being diagnosed with ADHD, it's 2.3-2.4%. So you think, well, what's the problem? It's when you separate out the detail that go to make that average that you see this wide variation. So you've got areas like Fremantle where you've got enormous rates of diagnosis which go beyond the accepted diagnostic rate. But equally in parts of Australia, and if you come to New South Wales, for example, Fairfield in southwest Sydney has a rate where their rate of prescribing filled prescriptions for ADHD medications is 7%, not 70%, but 7% that of Fremantle's. And if you just go with the accepted rate of ADHD, it means that 90% of people with ADHD in Fairfield in New South Wales are going undiagnosed. So you've got this enormous variation where there's misdiagnosis of some people, many people, and underdiagnosis of the others. Now, if you go to, say, Melbourne, you kind of think, well, ADHD, the other issue with ADHD, adult ADHD, it costs a fortune to get diagnosed. It's not served by the public sector anywhere in Australia. Mm-hmm. So you've got to go privately. It can cost you up to $3,000 to be done and dusted with a diagnosis, often through telehealth, these big telehealth companies making the diagnosis. Sometimes, according to what we found with Four Corners, with inadequate assessments, tick and flick. And I'll come to what the risks are with that in a minute. But so you need to have money. So you kind of assume, I assumed before all this started, if you were to say, well, let's take Sydney, for example, where are we going to see the big diagnostic rates? I would say, oh, it's going to be the eastern suburbs, it's going to be the northern suburbs, you know, like Mossman or so on, north of the harbour. In Melbourne, it's going to be the southeastern suburbs and so on. No. In Melbourne, it's Brunswick. And in Sydney, in New South Wales, it's Marrickville. So for people who know those stories, they're not poor suburbs, but they're not the richest suburbs. But they're very similar to Fremantle in the type, in their vibe, if you like. It's younger people. It's upwardly mobile. There tends to be a creative vibe. And so it's a very different kind of suburb, but they're very similar to each other in a sense. So there's something social going on that's creating a demand for this diagnosis, particularly in women, in men too, but in women as well.
1: What do you think
0: women
1: it is?
0: Well, in women, so there's no question. In some women, and we actually, the case studies we had in our Four Corners were women who, there's no question, they had ADHD, and their lives were transformed by this. And the, but, you know, if you take today's life, you've got women who are in their 40s, they've got kids who are, you know, upper primary, going into high school, needing two incomes to pay the mortgage, maybe a partner that's not pulling their weight. You've got aging parents, classic sandwich generation, and you've got your phone at your side constantly detracting from your attention. So we live in an attention economy we live in an economy which

0: demands high performance, and you've got all these conflicts, and you feel that you're never getting anything done. Now, a lot of us feel that we never get as much done as we want, but we don't necessarily feel that those drugs, you know, that we've got ADHD. And for some people, it is ADHD, and for some people, it's other things, because psychiatric mental health issues often go with these kind of symptoms. If you're depressed or anxious, you feel distracted, you feel you can't complete a task, your motivation is low, and so on. And so it's very important to make the right diagnosis. It's not that there's nothing going on, but that you're not necessarily helping yourself by thinking it's ADHD and going hell for leather for an ADHD diagnosis.
1: My text just says, aren't ADHD drugs that Norman's talking about pharmaceutical-grade amphetamines?
0: Yes, they are.
1: And might that be driving it?
0: Well, the rate of addiction depends what you know. It's not like

0: kids who swap the Dixies at in year 12 because they think they're going to perform better. The evidence is that while you might feel more alert when you take a dexamphetamine, if you're not taking it for ADHD, your cognitive function goes down, your memory goes down, and in fact your performance goes
1: down. All drug takers know this, don't they? I mean, cocaine users report a heightened level of awareness and everyone thinks, and they think they're brilliant. Exactly. Well, you might think you're brilliant, but
0: to calm down.
1: But nobody else does. It's just that you feel better.
0: That's right. Mm. So we were very careful in the program not to call it overdiagnosis. And really, it's misdiagnosis. It's what is really wrong with you if you're being prescribed these drugs.
1: Amphetamines, yeah.
0: Yeah, at three times the rate that you should be.
1: Yeah.
0: There's something else going on with you. And what is it? And it could be a whole plethora of things. And then there are risks. I mean, most of these drugs are reasonably safe. But what we found is that some of these telehealth companies and others are not following people up as closely as they should and monitoring their
1: dose. How could you possibly be diagnosed correctly from a telephone call?
0: It tends to be video, but you're right. It's hard to do because ADHD is not a simple diagnosis.
1: No.
0: You've got to take a long history. You've got to get verification about your childhood because there's no such thing as ADHD that comes on in adulthood. It's a neurodevelopmental disorder that's been there since childhood, and you've got to have a history of that, and you've got a verification from other people. You've got to make sure that it's not other things. So in other words, there's no such thing as an ADHD assessment. It's actually an assessment of your mental health and well-being. One of the diagnoses could be ADHD, but only one. And what we found was that there are companies focused on ADHD who purport to give you an ADHD diagnosis. And if that's what you go in for, you're more likely to come out with it.
1: Malcolm says, Norman, I'm a thankfully retired mental health nurse. Never heard of ADHD until 20 or so years ago. It's a generational hysteria. I know a lot of people on my text line would agree with that.
0: Look, I think that there's little doubt that ADHD does exist. You'll find psychiatrists who believe it doesn't exist.
1: Mm.
0: There are lots of psychiatrists who won't look after people with ADHD. They don't like the complexity because people come in demanding the diagnosis and they find that awkward and difficult to deal with. But there is no question that there are people, about 3% of the population, who do have it. And when they're diagnosed with it and it's the right diagnosis and they go on these medications, they feel their life changed. And unlike people who are just taking amphetamines and don't have it and their performance goes down, these people, their performance goes up. They're completing tasks, they're doing things, they're organized. It changes the way they live. But if you go back, they've had it since childhood. It just wasn't recognized.
1: Interesting. 1-300-800-222. Katie from Preston. Hello, Katie.
2: Hi, how are you going?
1: Good, thanks. What's your question?
2: My question is so firstly, I've been diagnosed myself and it did cost a lot to get a psychiatrist to diagnose me and it was on telehealth, which is fine, but just coming from that as a background, I have looked into it a bit. And I've read a bit about how traumatic events bring it out in people, especially women. And then I'm just wondering if there's this influx in diagnoses since COVID, because it was quite traumatic for everyone involved, you know.
1: Is there an association of trauma and ADHD?
2: Yes.
1: Yeah, is there normal?
2: Yes. Thank you.
0: Very good point, Katie. There is an increase during COVID, but most people put that down to the increased availability of telehealth and the ability to get a telehealth diagnosis. So telehealth was one of the things that happened during COVID. But where you're absolutely right, Katie, is why should it come on in adulthood? You've had some signs of it in childhood, but it starts to be a problem in adulthood. And a lot of people would argue that having children is a trigger because that increases your stress level. So in other words, you're holding it together and you're holding it together quite well and you can often be quite high performing. But then the stresses pile up and the holding together just becomes a bit more tenuous and things start to fall apart and break. It's not a nervous breakdown, but it's just...

0: suggest that the coping mechanisms you've got to deal with what is a neurodevelopmental problem start to fall apart. And what was manageable and always there but manageable starts to become unmanageable. So it's often, it's not so much trauma, I suppose trauma could be part of it, but it's more stress in your life, which the stresses just add up. And that's when, you know, the tenuousness of your coping mechanisms can fall apart if you've got ADHD to begin with. But also that sort of situation can make you depressed, can make you anxious. It also occurs with, you know, there's perimenopause around that time, and it could be menopausal symptoms, the psychological response to menopause as well, which will pass. And when you hear people, saying, oh, we got criticism, for example, in the Four Corners, it's not 3%. You know, the experts say it's anything up to 6 or 7%. Well, the 6 or 7% is actually people who diagnose ADHD in adulthood without a history in childhood. But it's this continuous issue where just the networks and connections in your brain, you fire it off in a different way from other people, which why people talk about it as being that neurodivergent.
1: Thanks, Katie.
2: Thank you.
0: Bye-bye. Good question, Katie. Thanks for the call.
1: Thank you.
0: And Preston is very near Brunswick, by the way.
1: There's a variety of calls here, Norman. What you make of them. Graham from Oakley. G'day, Graham.
3: Oh, g'day, fellas. I'm in my mid-70s, and I'm aware of a lot of reporting of the supposed benefits and needs for increased protein in older people. I probably don't have enough, or possibly don't, because I don't eat much in the way of animal protein, just occasionally. Just wondering if there are better supplements than others or better forms of supplements that you would recommend over others, Norman, to supplement this.
0: So do you have a good appetite, Graham? I mean, you're hungry, you eat a lot?
3: Yeah, well, I've got a little snack right here in front of me, yeah. Well,
0: you're lucky. Philip and I don't.
3: Cheese too, so it's a bit of protein.
1: What are you getting into, Graham?
3: Cheese and a nice red.
1: Beautiful.
0: Excellent.
1: No protein in the red, I don't think. But I mean,
3: cut it out, guys. The kids will be saying, "Okay."
0: Phil, I think this is an opportunity here. I think, you know, we could make something of this. So, Graham, to be serious, it's likely that that we need less protein earlier in our life. So, if you're a young adult and so on, unless you're trying to build muscle, we need less protein than we might think we need. And as we get older, our protein requirements do go up. So you're absolutely right. And it's part of immune health and general health and well-being, keeping your muscles up, particularly if you're taking lots of exercise to strengthen your muscles. So you do need to keep your protein up. And if you're not eating animal protein, you can still get it. I mean, you're obviously eating dairy, and you're going to get protein from dairy. You're going to get protein from legumes, chickpeas, lentils, and those sorts of vegetables. And there are plenty of sources of protein without necessarily going to animal sources. I don't know whether you're talking specifically about red meat, but you're going to get plenty from fish if you eat fish. So you can have it in a normal diet, particularly if you've got a good appetite. The problem is for older people. So you've got to make sure that you are eating a diet with lots of lentil soup, with lots of chickpeas and lots of other forms of protein rather than red meat. And you'll be okay. And if you're worried, you could always get your GP to refer you to a dietitian to have that assessed. Yep. The problem becomes is if you are older, frailer, your appetite's going down, or you're living by yourself and you're a bit depressed and you don't feel motivated to eat, that's a situation where you might want to have a supplement. But remember, supplements aren't natural. Sure. And nobody's absolutely sure that the protein effect on your body of a protein supplement is going to be the same as taking it in a whole food where you're getting bioactive compounds. There's lots of things going on, particularly if you cook the food. If you cook food, and Phil and I have talked about this before on the show, is the cuisine counts. So if you cook vegetables, herbs, onions, extra virgin olive oil, you cook up a storm of bioactive compounds which help the protein and help the protein be digested. And you want to evenly spread it through the day, not having it

0: and not having it in big lumps. So enjoying the show tonight with a piece of cheese and a small glass of wine is a really good idea, and spread it through the day.
1: There you go.
2: So you'd small glass of wine for breakfast too, you'd recommend?
1: Yeah, oh, well, I think so.
0: No question. Absolutely no question.
1: No question, Graham. That's right.
2: You've been a great help.
1: See you.
2: Thanks very much.
1: A breakfast read. Yes. 1-300-800-222 is the number. Now, sorry, Dean, you've been waiting on here from the Goulburn Valley. Hi, Dean.
3: Hi, Phil. Hello, Dr. Swan.
0: Hi, Dean. Call me Norman.
3: Congratulations on pointing out that COVID was being spread by aerosols when everyone else was denying it.
0: It's very brave. And before you go on, Dean, to ask your question, I will say this, that the government still has people in it who deny this idea of aerosol spread. It's just extraordinary. And you still had it internationally with this boat that was in the South Atlantic Ocean with hantavirus being spread. And people were saying, how come it's spreading? There wasn't close contact between people and they caught it. Well, they caught it by breathing in other people's air and aerosol spread. I mean, duh. And they're still surprised at this. Sorry to have a go, have a little explosion as a result of you just mentioning that, Dean, but it just drives me nuts.
3: Yeah, me too. I hadn't heard you reinforce the message lately. I was wondering if it was because all the bogans got upset you're calling them aerosol. Instead of walking around, they have a face mask on. It doesn't cover their nose, doesn't even cover their mouth. What's the point of that?
0: Well, that's true. Mm. But, I mean, What we've got to be sensible about and have regulation about is indoor air quality. So we care much more about outdoor air quality than indoor air quality, and having adequate ventilation indoors and clean air. And there's still resistance to this idea. Experts in government, supposed experts, called me and my like during COVID miasmatists. And miasma was this idea of plague where it was sort of coming up from the ground. But I thought it was quite a compliment we called a miasmatist, because it's kind of the aerosol theory that you're breathing in this stuff that's circulating. Anyway, you've fired me off here, Dean.
1: Yes, your question, yep.
3: Hantavirus and Hendravirus. There's a lot of similarities. How are they related?
0: They're not related. They're different viruses. And hantavirus is spread by rodents. Very rarely human to human, as in this Andean version of the virus, and the Hendra virus is spread by bats, and they're both potentially have high mortality rates, but they are different viruses.
3: Okay. Thank you for that.
1: Thanks, Gene. Thanks, Dean. Should we be worried about these emergent infections? I know the WHO, the World Health Organization, Norman, is saying it is an international, a global health emergency, this Ebola outbreak.
0: So Ebola is different from this, from hantavirus. So the hantavirus that spreads human to human has low infectivity. I mean, you just take, for example, this ship. I think there were somewhere between 160, 180 people, and you get different reports on it. And maybe 10 or 11 have, at least so far, have been affected. So less than 10% on the same ship breathing in the same air for weeks. And 10% get infected. If that had been coronavirus or measles or influenza, far more people would have been infected. You would have a really major outbreak. So it's not very infectious. And there have been super spreading events with this hantavirus where a lot of people have been infected, but really within an enclosed group of people rather than spreading out into the community. So it's not very infectious. Ebola is a different matter. Ebola can spread very easily. So Ebola comes in three forms. There's Ebola, and they're all kind of Ebola-like, but they've got different names. And the one that's in the Congo at the moment and Uganda is called the Bundibugyo virus. And it spreads in environments where there's poverty, close contact with people, where there aren't medical services for prevention, and it can spread like wildfire. Initially, it comes from bats, but can spread human to human, but also can spread from the animals which the bats infect. So porcupines, monkeys, chimpanzees, other animals can get infected with it. And you

0: remain infected with Ebola for a long, long time. It tends to survive in the testes, in the eye and in the brain, and you can spread it for quite some time to come, which makes it the potential spread huge. So in the last big outbreak, say in Liberia, thousands of up to 11,000 people died of Ebola. So this is something that's major. And we were so worried in Australia that we developed the potential for an Ebola ward, that if anybody came into Australia with worrying symptoms that might be Ebola, they were going to be isolated. And I think in the East Coast, it was going to be Westmead Hospital in Sydney that took Ebola patients. So it is a worry.
1: John says, why do we keep getting these outbreaks in the Congo?
0: There's for a lot. So if you take the history of pandemics, they're always a conjunction of historical and environmental and cultural circumstances which far them off. So if, for example, if you take the Black Death, it took mutation in ground rodents in the 12th and 13th and 14th centuries. And then the bug spread to other animals and then spread to humans. And that was the time that trade routes were really growing between Asia, where plague was endemic, spreading through to the Near East. And then it took a war, which was the Genoese laying siege to Kaffa in Crimea. Sorry, no, it wasn't the Genoese. It was the Mongols laying siege to the Genoese. And the Mongols carried plague, and the idea is that they actually might have deliberately infected the Genoese, who escaped by boat, took plague with them into Genoa, and then it spread. So you've got travel, you've got warfare, you've got social change, and it lasted for 300 years. Now, with Ebola, it's warfare, it's social disruption, it's where people don't trust the authorities because the authorities murder you, where you won't admit to having somebody in your household who might have died of Ebola, therefore you're catching Ebola from your relative who's in the back room, or you have unsafe burial practices and you don't have adequate health care. You've got the United States having pulled out of the World Health Organization, and in those areas, USAID, which is now defunct, was doing a lot of the work which actually prevented Ebola. That's why it takes off. It's always there, and it comes and it goes, and depending on the circumstances.
1: Dr. Norman Swan is with us.
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1: Norman, do you have to have a knee reconstruction after an anterior cruciate ligament tear?
0: Well, if you live in Australia, you would say yes. But if you live in Europe, you would say no. The practices around the world actually are different.
1: There seems to be too much knee surgery, isn't there? Unnecessary.
0: Well, we have some of the highest rates in the world, particularly South Australia. If you're listening from Adelaide, Adelaide is like world capital of knee replacements and knee surgery, where a lot is done. I'm surprised they've still got knees to operate on, to be honest. But serious, well, it is serious. But I mean, there are all sorts of complicated issues here. But let's go back to ACL. We can come to knee replacements in a minute. So you rupture your ACL, netball, football, playing, your weekend tennis where you stop and you twist. It's more common in women than men. It's not entirely clear why. Some people believe it's to do with the menstrual cycle or the different shape of the knee joint. And you pop it, there's bleeding, there's a lot of pain and swelling. And the assumption is I've got to have a total knee reconstruction, which is that they take your hamstring tendon or another tendon and they graft it into your knee to fix it up. And one of the beliefs is that by operating on the knee, you stop it wobbling and you reduce the risk of osteoarthritis. So anyway, there have been studies looking at knee rehab and versus surgery. So if you look at osteoarthritis, I should say, as an outcome, there is no difference between knee rehab and the surgery. So if you're getting the surgery because you're hoping to prevent the osteoarthritis, unfortunately, having ruptured your ACL, you're at more risk of osteoarthritis in that knee. And neither process will actually make it any better or worse. So then the question is, do you...

0: knee replacement? Do you need major knee surgery? Now, most knee surgeons in Australia will not operate on an acutely injured ACL. They want the knee to settle, they want the swelling to go, the blood to go, and they operate on a clean field to get the best results. And what they tend to do in Europe and in many other parts of the world is they put somebody through intensive knee rehab during that time to really strengthen the lower limb, particularly the muscles around the knee. And what they find is there's a significant percentage of people who don't feel they need surgery. So there are some people who feel very unstable, even after good rehabilitation. Their knee might be locking because their meniscus is torn, and there's very good reason to have the surgery. But there are other people who can cope with a little bit of knee instability, do quite well, and they find the knee rehab does them fine. So it's not that knee surgery is bad, but it's putting you through quite a lot for quite a significant chunk of your year. When you just do rehab and you can actually get away without it. But it's a question of personal preference as well as what you want to do with that knee. And of course, there's the high stakes of being an elite sports person and getting back to your sport. And there are elite sports people who get back to sport with just rehab and not the surgery. But it is something to talk over with your knee surgeon, your physiotherapist and others. So it's not as if we're condemning knee surgery. It's just that don't assume that you necessarily have to have it. If you're willing to put in the effort for knee rehab, you can get away without it.
1: Is it unfair to say that surgeons might be very fond of knee replacement surgery?
0: ACL replacement. Well, you know, they do say that netball is the knee surgeon's dream. You know, it's paid off many a mortgage.
1: I love Jane. Jane's rung in. Jane's texted us from South Australia. So two of us listening in Adelaide. 4 knee replacements. you should give it a go without rushing to surgery, shouldn't you? Isn't that?
0: I think that's right. I mean, I'll talk from personal experience. When I was 14, I was silly enough to be riding my bicycle in Glasgow to school in the snow, fell off my bike, landed on my knee, got a huge effusion, and my knee kept on jumping out. My knee kept on jumping out. And the surgeon, when I was 18, said, I can fix this for you, but you'll have arthritis by the time you're 60. Well, I had arthritis by the time I was 40. And every woman in my life tells me that I need to have a knee replacement because I'm limping a bit. But I'm actually doing quite well on Pilates, knee strengthening and so on. Yeah, I've got a bit of a limp, but I don't wake up at night in pain. And I actually don't have that much pain during the day. So I'm just holding off for a little while. And people think I'm stupid. But
1: yeah, I don't know. I had a similar experience, actually, I must say. And as I opted for the strengthening of the knee, and even though it still hurts a bit and I feel it, it's fine. I can do things.
0: Yeah.
1: Jonathan says, evening, surgeons make their living by operating. Would you walk into a hairdresser and ask them, do you think I might need a haircut? That could be harsh. I mean,
0: look, I think you're being unfair to at least the knee surgeons I know. I think the knee surgeons I know who are good at the job will say to you, will ask you what your symptom level is. Yeah. And they'll say to you, you know, I don't think it's bad enough for you to do it. Come back when you're waking up every night in pain. You'll know you're in pain all the time, and then it's worth doing. And the reason they say that is it's not 100% success. You know, but 20% of people still have pain, still have stiffness afterwards. Now, if it's been really bad before and you've got a bit of pain and stiffness afterwards, you think this is the best thing since sliced bread. But if you had very little and you're left with more discomfort, which is my worry personally about having a knee replacement, and I've got a great surgeon who I trust immensely, but a lot of it's up to you and rehab and the luck of the draw. And so I'm sure I get a good result, but I'm okay at the moment. And when I'm not okay, I'll have it done.
1: Yeah, I don't know. My anecdotal experience with observing and talking to people, Norman, is that hip replacements seem to be more successful than knee replacements.
0: They're a very different joint. And they've got, you know, they've got new approaches, new ways of going into the joint, which cause less trauma. And it's a very tight joint that's very stable. The knee joint is just inherently unstable. And it's just more difficult to to control. It's much easier to injure, although injury is often the reason why you have a hip replacement. But the rehab and the success rate with hip replacement is higher than with knees.
1: Yeah.
0: It's got a lot better, but hips are a different joint.
1: Vanessa from Cessnock. Sorry, Vanessa, you've been waiting on there. That's very patient of you. Hello. Hello.
0: Hi, Vanessa.
2: Good evening, gentlemen. Yeah. Dr. Swan, I have two knees, obviously, like most lucky people. Some of us are lucky. And they both used to bilaterally dislocate. So I went to Dr. David Woods in the North Orthopaedic Centre about 4 to 6 years ago when I was 14. And he told me to go and get thighs like Mal Meninga. So I started going to the gym and all of that sort of stuff, which at that time frame, for a young girl who was 14 to enter a weights room was actually quite the thing.
0: Yes.
2: Now, I was given physio exercises at the time. What my question is, are patella femoral reconstructions still performed? I've heard that they're not because very few people have bilaterally dislocating their calves. It's a very complicated form of surgery. And the recovery time, darling, the second one took me a year in calipers. Of the second knee.
0: So you had what I had as a child, as an adolescent.
2: Oh,
0: that's
2: really?
0: Exactly what I had. And I had and so what your surgeon was trying to do was avoid the operation that I had because

0: They don't do it anymore because it causes arthritis. So you got really good advice at that point. Now, it's probably getting above my pay grade to get into the fine detail, but most knee replacements will do a plastic cap on the patella to make it glide more smoothly rather than a patella replacement. So you cover the internal surface, the undersurface of the patella with a piece of plastic which glides easily over the joint. And that's what they do. The problem with operating on the patella is what's called the patella tendon, which is the tendon that connects your quadriceps to your lower leg and allows you to straighten your leg. And if you damage that tendon or cut it open and you can't heal it, you lose the ability to straighten your leg, which is a major disability. So that may well be the reason why they changed the operation. I wasn't aware that they were ever doing a replacement there, but I do know that most surgeons will put this plastic cap on the patella because, you know, to help it out.
1: Okay.
2: May I ask one more very quick question?
1: Yes,
2: I suffer from very bad hip pain and lower back pain. I can't tell the difference, to be honest. I've been to a chiropractor and acupuncturist, and they both believe one leg is shorter than the other. Well, I don't believe that is, because I have total faith in my surgeon. I think they've misjudged just how much wear and tear, because I can't probably... I can only go upstairs one at a time unless I'm going up, in which case I use my left leg, which was the first surgery. The second knee, the drainage pipe, or whatever it is you call it, Dr. Swan, wasn't the bandage wasn't unwrapped carefully, and then the drainage pipe taken out. It was yanked out through about 20 layers of bandage.
0: Right.
2: And I believe that led to internal bleeding, which is why I've never healed properly, which is because it's the same side of the body as the majority of the pain.
1: Okay.
0: Well, I can't give you individual advice, but, you know, it sounds to me as if you do have something wrong with your hip, which you need to get checked out with your GP. And, you know, when you've got problems with your hip, you can actually change the way the geometry of your lower body, and your lower limb can look shorter or appear shorter when it's actually not, and that when they do a hip replacement, the legs end up the same length. So you're now reaching the outer limits of my ability to answer detailed questions in orthopedics, Vanessa, but you do need to get checked by your GP with proper x-rays and so on, okay, because it sounds as if you might have a hip problem.
1: Norman Swan's with us. Norman, the latest wellness craze to take social media by storm is injectable peptides.
0: Yep.
1: Wow. Tanned, youthful skin, weight loss, bigger muscles,
0: yep,
1: ability to win the mighty challenge on your first attempt, all that sort of thing. What is a peptide, and should it be a case of buyer beware?
0: Well, you know what I'm going to say to the second question. So the first question is, what is a peptide? So a protein is a very long, complex molecule made up of building blocks called amino acids. And all a peptide is like a very short protein. So in other words, it's a chain of a few amino acids. And so not long enough to be called a protein. But because it is like a protein, it gets digested if you swallow it. Therefore, it has to be injected so it doesn't go through the stomach and destroyed by the stomach acid. Now, there are lots of peptides legitimately on the market. Ozempic, Wegovy, Mounjaro, these new GLP-1 drugs, they are all peptides.
1: Oh, they're peptides, aren't they?
0: Yeah, they are peptides. Okay. Insulin is a peptide. Growth hormone is a peptide. So lots of peptides on the market. So these are real. It's a real thing with real effects on the body. They can act as like hormones communicating between different parts of the body. So they're real things. Now, what's happening in the peptide market is that people are getting hold of some of these peptides. Sometimes from labs supplying or manufacturers supplying them supposedly to researchers to do research on them, and people got a half-baked idea that they should get a hold of them and try them on themselves. The thing that gets me is a lot of the people who are trying these peptides appear to be

0: anti-vaxxers and not trust medical authorities. So they won't have a vaccine, but they will take these peptides. So even if they are, if you're buying them online, so the first thing is buying them online. You've got no idea what is in what they've sent you by mail. You've got no idea. So some of them have actually got to be prescribed by a doctor under the poison schedule. So the doctor's got to take responsibility for these peptides. But a lot of people are getting them in the mail. You've got no idea what's in them. So it could be anything at all. It could be at any strength. So there's one, for example, that people take called melanotan for tanning. And it works because it influences a hormone called melanocortin, which is a hormone that stimulates the pigment cells in your skin to produce pigment, and therefore you tan. But melanocortin is throughout your body, including the brain. And so melanotan can have effects on your brain as well as your skin. That's what these peptides do. And so there's a case in Britain of a man who developed a priapism, which is actually a permanent erection, as a result of taking melanotan. And because it's affected the system in his brain, which stimulates, is part of the mechanism for producing an erection. Mm. And the treatment for a priapism can render you impotent for the rest of your life because it's major surgery on your penis for the sake of wanting a tan. Then there are others which supposedly help heal muscles. There's a whole list of them, and they grow by the day. Some people are getting them to lose weight, thinking that they're more effective than the other GLP-1s in the market, but they haven't been properly tested. It's a nightmare, and you take these at your peril, I think.
1: There you are. All right. 1-300-800-222 is the number. Sorry, Brant, you've been hanging in there from Port Douglas. Hi, Brant.
2: Oh, good. Thank you, Philip and Dr. Swan.
0: Hi.
2: I'm just wondering why there isn't speaking in knee joints and trying to keep your knees from going as long as possible, I'm wondering why there isn't a standard procedure for cortisone shots. I've had three in one of my knees. First two work beautifully. The third one...
0: Sorry, a procedure for what? I missed the beginning of that.
2: Cortisone shots.
0: Oh, I see. Right, thinking, yeah.
2: Yeah, I've had three cortisone shots. Now, the first two were done using an ultrasound as a guide. The first one was injected into three different spots in my knee. Then the second treatment I had about 18 months later, and it worked well. The second treatment 18 months later, again under the guidance of an ultrasound, but only an injection in one spot. When I had my third treatment about 18 months later, the practitioner used a CAT scan and then looked at the still image after I had the CAT scan to do a single point injection, which means it wasn't really going in under a live visual, if you know what I mean. So there's three different procedures for exactly the same kind of thing. Is there a standard procedure for cortisone shots, and do some work better than others?
0: Well, this is my understanding. You don't need an ultrasound and you don't need a CAT scan. Somebody who's experienced at doing knee injections knows exactly where to go, and you can either do it front on or sideways, and there's a place that you put in the needle. You've got to do local anaesthetic because it's a bit sore when it goes actually into the joint itself. And you just go in one spot and you do one injection, because it's the cavity that you're injecting is a single cavity, really, throughout the joint. So one injection will cover the whole joint at an adequate dose. Often it's mixed with hyaluronic acid, in other words, like a lubricant, which lasts for a little while. And so an experienced person with joint injection knows exactly how to do this and doesn't need any assistance. It's not actually that difficult to do. And sorry, we're just running out of time, Phil. Sorry.
1: That's right.
0: And as to cortisone injections in the knee, you just got to be really careful, because they can work really well, particularly with that hyaluronic acid in some people, but there's a limit to it. And the idea here is that the cortisone could actually thin out the structures in the knee, and particularly the patella that we're talking about beforehand, the patella tendon, and affect the outcome of a knee replacement surgery. So most knee surgeons would say, I want a minimum of 3 months after any cortisone injection before I do any knee replacement surgery. So you just got to be realistic. It's not stopping the disease. It's just taking away your symptoms for a while. Osteoarthritis is a disease, and it is going to get worse. It's going to get worse in me, and eventually I will need a knee replacement, but I'm trying to stave it off.
2: Thank you, Norman. Greatly appreciate it.
1: No worries.
0: Pleasure.
1: Thanks, Brent. Yes, a whole lot of texts about knee replacements. I mean, which underscores what you are saying about it, Norman, and that is there's a lot of different experiences with it. You know, some people say it's terrific and it's been great. You know, a lot of people say, no, it hasn't. You know, it hasn't really worked. I've still got pain. Kerry from Cowrap says, best thing I ever did. But others say, no. So, yes, look, you know, you owe it to yourself probably to give the strengthening of your knees a really good go first.
0: Well, your whole lower limb. It's just your whole lower limb from your glutes down to your toes has got to be strengthened.
1: I mean, to borrow Vanessa's phrase, have a go at getting thighs like Mal Meninga.
0: Correct. As well as, you know, back of the thighs, as well as, you know, big glutes.
1: So give that a go and see. That's right. Look, time has disappeared on us, Norman. It always does when you're on. Really appreciate it too.
0: My pleasure.
1: Dr. Norman Swan of the ABC's Health Report and the podcast What's That Rash has been our guest. Norman, terrific for you to have your time. Thank you.
0: My pleasure, Phil.
1: Bye-bye. Dr. Norman Swan with us. All right, coming up, we've got the news breakdown with Josh Butler. And Sarah Webb, looking forward to Sarah Webb in the next hour. Sarah's just been to NASA and has watched, she had an experiment which she's put on the top of the Falcon rocket, the SpaceX rocket, and watched it blast off into space. It successfully docked with the space station, but then she watched as the rocket fell back to Earth. You know, this self-landing rocket, and watched as the thing landed safely back on Earth. It's quite a remarkable feat. We've seen pictures of it, but to be there, I think it was quite something. Anyway, I'll have a chat with Sarah in the next hour. 1-300-800-222 is my number. If you'd like to call, here's the...
3: When Melbourne talks...
4: 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Who is going to do the everyday necessary? Because clearly we need migrants.
3: If it's relevant to you, it's on 774 ABC Melbourne.
5: ABC News with David Rowlands. 11 Australians are believed to be among the crews of more than 50 ships being intercepted by the Israeli Navy, trying to break the country's maritime blockade of Gaza. With more, here's Middle East correspondent Matthew Doran.
6: Israel has enforced a blockade of Gaza for almost two decades, well before the current conflict in the Strip. But the war in Gaza has amplified the grave concerns for the Palestinian population, and the global Samud flotilla says it's trying to break the restrictions and deliver aid to the Strip. It says the Israeli Navy started to intercept the ships off the coast of Cyprus on Monday morning local time, detaining the activists serving as crews, with the flotilla organisers describing it as an illegal act and piracy. Israel says the flotilla is provocative and serving Hamas. Matthew Doran, ABC News, Jerusalem.
5: The World Health Organization has declared Ebola outbreak in parts of Africa a public health emergency of international concern. At least 80 people have died and hundreds of suspected cases have been reported in the Democratic Republic of Congo and Uganda. The WHO warns the outbreak may be larger than currently known and could spread to neighboring countries. Southern Cross University's Dr. Peter Bayer-James was a frontline worker during the Ebola outbreak in Sierra Leone in 2014-15 and says there's no current approved vaccine or treatment available.
7: The Ebola strain that is currently the cause of this current outbreak is rare. It's not the common one that has been around. There is no vaccine or therapeutics or treatment for it compared to the previous strain that is the common one, the Zaire strain, which a vaccine was developed for.
5: Police have described the scene in which a woman and child were found dead inside a Sydney home as particularly violent. A 47-year-old man was arrested at the scene. Officers say the woman was aged in her mid-40s and the children were aged under 10. A 000 call was made from the Campbelltown home shortly before 8 o'clock this evening, alerting police. Acting Superintendent Michael Moroney says when officers entered the home, they found the three bodies inside. They say all three were known to each other and there were known domestic violence offences against the male who's been taken into custody.
8: It was a particularly violent crime scene. Other than that, I can't go into specifics at this time. Police have located a number of items inside the premises which would be of interest in regards to the injuries sustained to those people.
5: The Prime Minister denies Labor's decision to tax some trust funds amounts to a so-called death tax, arguing changes announced in the budget are supposed to make the tax system fairer. Here's political reporter Sara Tomevska.
9: From July 2028, all distributions from future discretionary trusts will be taxed at a minimum 30% rate. The inclusion of discretionary testamentary trusts, which kick in when someone dies, has been labelled by the Coalition a death tax by stealth. Labor says Australians with existing trusts or those who set up fixed trusts won't be impacted, arguing the measure is simply designed to reduce tax avoidance by wealthier families. The debate comes as Labor continues its budget sale across the country, spruiking investment in housing supply as the government attempts to deliver 1.2 million new homes by the end of the decade.
5: A concert pianist suing the Melbourne Symphony Orchestra for alleged discrimination has taken to the witness stand in the federal court. Natasha Shapova was there.
10: Jason Gillam is suing the MSO over discrimination based on his political beliefs after the organisation cancelled his upcoming concert following a comment he made before playing a short piece he spontaneously added to a recital in August 2024. Mr Gillam introduced the piece titled Witness, explaining it was dedicated to journalists killed in Gaza. The MSO's barrister Justin Burke KC argued Mr Gillam had misled the organisation by failing to warn them about his introduction. His barrister, Sharon O'Meary KC, argued his comments were lawful and told the court there was no right to not hear things that make us uncomfortable. The hearing continues tomorrow.
5: And still in Melbourne, where police have arrested two men after uncovering a drug laboratory in the city's north today, amid an ongoing investigation into gunfire earlier this year. As part of an investigation into an alleged shooting in Glenroy in March, detectives today searched houses in Glenroy nearby Broadmeadows, where they uncovered a drug lab, a variety of guns and drugs. This is ABC News.
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12: Partly cloudy with the chance of morning fog and a high chance of showers, most likely in the late morning and afternoon. Light winds expected, becoming west to southwesterly in the morning. A low of 10 and a maximum of 16 for Tuesday. Wednesday, a shower or two expected, a low of 9 and a top of 17. And Thursday, cloudy, a low of 9 and a maximum of 16.

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2: Yes, well, hello, and how are you? Philip Clark with you on ABC Radio. This is Nightlife. It's Monday, it's the 18th of May. It's the second hour of the program, 11:06. 9 in Western Australia. It's 24 to 11 in South Australia and in the Northern Territory. We're right through the Pacific with Radio Australia as well. By the way, due to moderate flooding in northern New South Wales, the emergency broadcast team will be doing hourly break-ins for listeners to ABC North Coast. But for the rest, you should be getting the program uninterrupted on the usual sources. 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We're on digital. If you've got that, you can grab us through the Listen app. You can grab us through your TV channel 25, streamed off the website, abc.net.au/nightlife. I'll put that conversation with Norman Swan up as a podcast a bit later on. 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Best way to do that through the website, through the ABC Listen app. You can do it through the website too. We'll put that up there as well. And there's plenty of other things there too. That interview with Thomas Crowther last Thursday. Oh, also the conversation with philosopher A.C. Grayling about what we should carry into the future, into the uncertain future, was an interesting one. We'll put that's up there as well. So there's plenty of things to listen to.

0: All right, coming up in this hour, we'll look at the nightlife news breakdown with Josh Butler in a moment. Science with Dr. Sarah Webb has got an exciting story to tell. And travel with Rod Imey, we're going up to Melanesia. So we'll have a look at all of that. So let's kick it off with the nightlife news breakdown.
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0: Well, tonight, live news breakdown. This Monday night, the Albanese government's insisting that the long-term gains from the controversial housing and trust tax changes in the budget are worth the short-term political pain that they've attracted. The latest opinion polls seems to show that, well, are voters impressed? Maybe not. With the fact that Labor reneged on election promises about the tax changes, or because of what the budget reforms will achieve, or maybe both. Latest news poll found 52% of Australians believe they'll be worse off due to last Tuesday's budget, with the survey ranking it the worst for the economy since 1993. That poll also found 47% of voters felt the budget was driving a wedge between younger and older generations, while only 26% believed it was rebalancing the playing field and making things fairer. A separate Resolve poll found opposition leader Angus Taylor leading Mr. Albanese's preferred Prime Minister 33-30%, the first time he's nudged ahead on that scale. The Coalition and One Nation are also trying to portray the tax changes regarding family trusts as a death tax. The Prime Minister doesn't seem too perturbed as yet.
2: Well, the Coalition and their allies will say lots of things. And sometimes the allies will just repeat the lines coming from the Coalition, and that's up to them. But what we have put forward very clearly is a comprehensive policy. And, of course, when it comes to trusts, if people want to continue the existing discretionary testamentary trusts, there's no change, they can continue with fixed trusts.
0: Well, leading on Nightlife News Breakdown tonight is Josh Butler. Josh is Chief of Staff and Political Reporter at Guardian Australia in Canberra. Josh, good evening to you. Welcome to Nightlife.
3: Yeah, good evening.
0: What are you making of the polls? They're not overwhelmingly negative. Well, when you drill into it, it's a lot of undecideds in here. But do you think the government might have been expecting some better results because of the pitch that they're helping the young to get housing?
3: Yeah, look, I think this budget bounce thing is always kind of a myth. You know, it's less than a week on from the budget right now. I mean, you know, as you said, a lot of people in the sort of undecided, don't know column, you know, I think even people who do read the news and, you know, sadly for both of our profession, you know, not a lot, you know, fewer and fewer people are actually reading the news or tuning into political coverage and that sort of thing. I think, you know, these sort of things do take a bit of time to filter down into the consciousness. You know, the broad overwhelming, you know, question, would the government have been expecting a bigger bounce? I don't think so. I think maybe they would have maybe expected, though, a bit more of a, you know, less of a lukewarm reaction to some of the changes. I mean, these are pretty fundamental, pretty massive changes that are quite politically consequential and also politically risky. And I'm sure we'll get to some of the talk about this death tax a little later on. But, you know, I think it does sort of show the potency of, you know, grasping the nettle and you know, touching the third rail and all these sort of metaphors around, you know, tax and housing and wealth and investment here in Australia. These are pretty complicated, pretty like sort of totemic changes. And I think the fact that, you know, in all the polls, you know, a bit around or a bit less than a third of people are sort of okay with it, you know, 40% of people are sort of not sure, don't know, and maybe 40% are, you know, saying maybe negative, depending on which poll you read. So I think the government has a bit of work to do in their, you know, post-budget blitz roadshow, you know, national tour, which the you know, PM and the Treasurer and other senior ministers are, you know, travelling around the country doing the roadshow. I think they'll have their work cut out for them. You know, selling the budget is sort of the more important thing.
0: Yes, that's right. This, I think rarely do people think budgets are any good for them anyway. Might the polls actually be not so bad for Labor? Labor's primary vote and the Prime Minister's approval rating were pretty much unchanged, and budgets are usually unpopular. And as you say, there's a lot of people, maybe it's too early to tell because there are a lot of people, as you said, in the undecided bracket in these polls. I mean, in other words, could it have been a lot worse?

0: Yes.
1: Look, I think it could have been. I think with a lot of these changes, obviously a lot of them are grandfathered in. People who have existing trusts or investment properties or shares or whatever are going to have some level of grandfathering, existing arrangements on going into the future or at least to a point in the future. So the impacts of them, the positive impacts, say, for instance, the government is trying to sell around, it's going to make housing more affordable for first home buyers. It's going to give people a leg up into the market so they're not battling against investors and that sort of thing. I think those sort of changes will be slower to come through and won't be quite as dramatic. It's more about a sort of leveling of the playing field, whereas on, that's the positive side of things. So I think, people won't immediately see. It's not like cash in your pocket. It's not like, you're going to get something tomorrow that's a really good, shiny, nice new thing. Whereas the negative impacts for some people, and it might be investors, it might be, investment property owners, landlords, that sort of thing. I think those sort of people will be seeing the negative straight away. They could sort of do the forecast and figure out, in a year or however long they're going to be seeing less of a return on their investment property or on their shares or, paying more capital gains tax and that sort of thing. So I think the negatives are probably more easily seen than the positives at this stage. And I think we have to remember too, these are very complicated changes that we're making, that, that we're talking about here that the government's making. Reducing the discount that you get on capital gains tax when that you pay when you sell an investment and negative gearing, changing how we, offset people's tax when they own an investment property they make. These aren't very simple changes, right? So I think, again, back to my earlier point about, the selling and the explaining of it, I think the government probably do have to do a far better job in explaining to people what, not, number one, why they've decided to make the change, and that goes to the broken promises argument that's being put around by a lot of people. Before the election, government said they weren't going to do a lot of these changes, and now they decided to. Obviously, the broken promises and the explaining why they have decided to, change their mind on these particular changes is one part of it. But then going through further than that and actually explaining, well, these are big, dense, complicated tax changes we're making, and here is going to be the benefit for you. I think that will take a bit of time, and that's a piece the government could probably has to do a bit more simple sort of in your face sort of explaining to people.
0: Yes, and of course, the attempt now by the opposition to taint the charges with the death taxes label is an example of how these things can go from there isn't a death tax, by the way, but

0: From July 2028, a 30% minimum tax is to be applied to discretionary testamentary trusts. Now, they are triggered when someone dies. I mean, there are very, very few of these in the country, but anyway.
1: Yes, exactly.
0: Existing trusts and fixed trusts will be exempt from these changes, and if your parents leave you the house in their will, then nothing changes. There'll be no tax on deceased estates. But Australians are very anti any sort of death tax, and any government put a death tax upward, I think, would be committing political suicide. Treasurer Jim Chalmers addressed the issue today. Here's what he had to say.
2: There are appropriate exemptions. You know, deceased estates, for example, are exempt. Existing discretionary testamentary trusts are exempt. Fixed trusts are exempt as well, and because that recognises that there are some legitimate purposes. Now, when it comes to some of the conjecture that we've seen in recent days, we need to remember, as we said yesterday, there's no tax on inheritances or inherited assets in the budget. We've been clear about the exemptions in the budget papers. People can still set up fixed testamentary trusts after 2028. And I think in this regard, it's best not to listen to the scare campaigns from people who have a partisan or a commercial interest in this.
0: I mean, in that sense, look, a common will, Josh, is when, you know, I leave all of my estate on trust to be divided equally amongst my children, for example.
1: Mm.
0: Now, that is a trust, but it's this is not subject to the tax. So in that sense, nothing changes, although... this is the thing with details, isn't it? I mean, Labor's going to have to get it there and sell it because the opposition's going to give the scare campaign all it can.
1: Yeah, I think scare campaign is exactly the right term for it. I think you could use other sort of less diplomatic terms like dishonest or, you know, beat up. I think you gave a pretty good description there, you know. Existing trusts and fixed trusts will be exempt from the changes. There's no tax on deceased estates, things like that. You know, I must admit I'd never heard of a discretionary testamentary trust until about 4 days ago. I'm not sure how many people in Australia actually use these things.
0: Well, the answer is very few.
1: Yes, I was there's a story in the Sydney Morning Herald this afternoon, data from the tax office, and it says that the last available data was from 2022-2023, so, you know, three or 4 years ago. There were 10,000 testamentary trusts operating in Australia in 2022-23, and

0: to go through, talking about 10% of households hold over 90% of the value of these private trusts, talking about essentially they create, I'm reading a headline here in the budget, a bolded, subheading here, discretionary trusts create tax advantages for some taxpayers but not others. There's an issue here around, the wealth in these trusts being concentrated to the very high, the very highest income earners. And as you say, look, if you want to give things to your kids, you still will be able to. You just won't be able to use this one specific vehicle.
1: Yeah, well, everyone gives things to their kids, or most people do.
0: Of course.
1: And that will not be taxed. And it's important to say that because I don't want people to be alarmed listening to
0: and
1: this.
0: And I think, this is the thing too. I mean, like everyone, in the press gallery is going, oh, but, the last time the Liberals had a really good campaign calling things a death tax and blah, blah. And I think, number one, I think Labor's probably, very alive to how that went last time, that they probably have a better strategy to, preempt that sort of thing this time around. I think number two, I think this is an important thing for the media as well. Not just to repeat Angus Taylor's calling it a death tax. It's like, well, he might be calling that. That is a fact that he is calling it that. Is it a fact that it actually is a death tax?
1: No,
0: I think that is something that is far more something that media should be interrogating rather than just parroting back Angus Taylor's calling it a death tax. Like, doesn't really matter what he's calling it. It's like, is it true? I think that's the question we have to talk about.
1: Yeah, let's move on to some other things too. A big policy thrust for the coalition, of course, during last week's budget reply, Angus Taylor out there saying the coalition would cap migration at one migrant per one house built, which would mean, for example, that last year's migrant intake would have been just 170,000 people. He was out and about selling the idea.
2: We will link net overseas migration, a cap on net overseas migration, to housing completions. That's what we've said. And each year, the housing minister, and our plan is for Andrew

0: country is not able to offer home ownership as a centrepiece of what it is to be Australian, it's not Australia anymore.
1: Yeah, well, this topic came up on ABC Insiders yesterday. The ABC finance commentator, Alan Kohler, was on the panel. He's been here on the program a few times. He had some interesting observations about just what such a policy linking migrant numbers to house numbers might actually mean.
2: When I did a book on housing, I suggested that they link housing construction to immigration. But that was 2 years ago, right? And the net overseas migration in that year, 2 years ago, was 536,000. Housing completions were 175,000. So there was actually a shortfall in that year. But now, net overseas migration is down to 300,000 in the most recent year. And completions have stayed the same. So now, on that calculation, there's a surplus of housing. House prices have been going up because of interest rates coming down, not because of migration. In fact, if Angus Taylor tied housing to migration now, he'd have to increase migration.
3: Hang on, because you're saying more than one person goes into a house.
2: Well, the ratio is 2.4 per house, even if that's come down.
3: And that ratio, they haven't actually said what the ratio they would use is, but if they were to use a 2.4, you're saying you'd actually have to increase migration.
2: Exactly.
3: I don't think they're going to do that. Well, that's a good point.
1: It is a good point. Josh, moving on, Labor did have one win at the weekend at a real poll, albeit in a state seat. Labor's claimed victory in the by-election for the Queensland state electorate of Stafford. So, Josh, any federal implications of the Labor victory?
4: Oh, look, I think it's always it's always tough to kind of draw lines between state and federal elections. You know, I think in that particular part of the world, you know, the LNP is doing pretty well up there. Obviously, LNP state government, but Labor federally has done really well in Queensland as well. So it will be interesting to see the tides turning up there.
1: Yeah. So anyway, that's the battle line drawn, I guess. Speaking of battle lines, more pain caused by One Nation, the Liberal Party. Josh, former Liberal Senator Holly Hughes and ex-Vice President Tina McQueen have joined One Nation a week after One Nation prevailed in the Farah by-election win. Now, clearly Holly Hughes and Tina McQueen fancy themselves as being candidates, I guess. Is that the story?
4: Yeah, look, it's an interesting one. We'd sort of spied last week that Holly Hughes, the former New South Wales Liberal Senator, who'd lost her position in a pre-selection battle before the last election,

0: that she'd moved out towards Lithgow, bought a pub, ran a pub out there. We'd spotted that she was holding a Pauline Hanson, politics in the pub event over the weekend. I'm not exactly sure what her plans are, and obviously they announced at that pub event that Holly Hughes was going to join One Nation. I think they're sort of filling up some people on the Senate ticket there. I think there was talk of Barnaby Joyce being the lead, on the Senate ticket in New South Wales for One Nation. Maybe he's going to run for New England again and stay in the lower house. And maybe there is a spot at the on the Senate ticket for One Nation in New South Wales. Look, I think, we talked about polls earlier. If One Nation polls, 25, 30%, something like that at the next election, maybe they get two people. Maybe they get two senators in on the ticket that
1: Holly
0: time.
1: Hughes has cheesed off, folks. I mean, she lost her spot on the Senate position. Tim Wilson derided the move. He says they're all heading to an orange paddock of despair.
0: I mean, I think this is, we've obviously already seen some disaffected and grumpy and disgruntled, Liberals, Nationals moving over to One Nation. I very much doubt we've seen the last of it. There's even talk there could be some people in the current parliament who might switch over as Barnaby Joyce did sort of midterm, swap parties. I think some Liberal Nationals can probably see the writing on the wall, maybe for the Liberal Party, particularly if you're all of a certain, wing of the Liberal National party, anti-net zero, and looking to lower migration, things like that. I think there is sort of a streak of, Liberal Nationals on the right of those two parties who might feel more at home with One Nation than they would in their current
1: they
0: homes.
1: They could ask Barnaby Joyce, of course, who was in favour of net zero. Who was in favour of net zero at one stage.
0: Indeed, he
1: just,
0: was.
1: just saying, Josh. Anyway, so we go on, eh? Josh, appreciate your time. Thank you.
0: No problems at all.
1: Josh Butler, Chief of Staff and Political Reporter at Guardian Australia in Canberra.
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1: Yes, Angus Taylor needs to do his arithmetic about Adelaide too. Adelaide's got considerably more than 550,000 people. Last time we looked, what's the population of Adelaide? About 1.4 million or something? Something like that. So we will go, hey? 1-300-800-222 is the number. Yes, a lot of people texting in this saying, what did he say the population of Adelaide was? You can take it up with him. Let's talk to Sarah Webb. Sarah's just been to NASA, to the Kennedy Space Center, and watched one of those rockets land themselves.
3: Nightlife Science.
1: I reckon anyone with an interest in science, let alone an astrophysicist, would love to spend 2 weeks at NASA's space labs in the US. Well, Dr. Sarah Webb, author and science communicator and astrophysicist herself from Swinburne, has just returned from doing exactly that, and she's with us for Nightlife Science. Sarah, good evening to you. Welcome back.
4: Thank you for having me
1: back.
4: You've
1: just flown in. now, this wasn't just a touristy look around. You were doing some serious science there. So you were at NASA. What was your mission?
4: Yeah, that's exactly right. I was very, very lucky to be at NASA the last 2 weeks, both in Houston and in the Kennedy Space Center, preparing a payload for the International Space Station, actually two separate payloads for the International Space Station. So getting to work in the NASA-grade labs, there's somewhere that's called the Space Processing Facility, where everything that goes into space needs to pass through for quality control checks. And so I was lucky enough to be there for over a week preparing the experiment that was successfully launched on Friday night, USA time.
1: Hang on. I know in the past you've sent mushrooms up there and come back, and then you actually ate the mushrooms as well. But tell me, what are you sending up this time?
4: This time it's very, very different. So this time we're trying to look at plant growth, and specifically there's something really cool that happens with plants is that they know which way is up and down based on gravity. It's something called gravitropism, which is very helpful here on the Earth, not very helpful when you're in space and you're experiencing microgravity. So there's another thing that plants can sometimes revert to, and it's called hydrotropism. So instead of using gravity to figure out which way is down, they use water availability. Mm-hmm. And so our experiment has set up a heap of different small little vials, little cuvettes with very different gradients of water throughout.

0: about them, and our seeds are planted in the middle, and we're going to try and experiment where do the roots want to go? Can we get confirmation that this thing called hydrotropism takes over, and could we use that to our advantage when we're thinking about having people live in space very long term, potentially on the moon and even Mars, to have healthier crops?
1: So, if you grow a bean sprout in space, of course, it doesn't. There's no gravity, so it doesn't know which way is up.
0: Yeah.
1: So
0: No, it doesn't.
1: that could be a problem.
0: Yeah, and the plants, they tend to get confused. And so we do see that plants grow in the International Space Station, everything from tomatoes to radishes to greens, but they can struggle, and it's a stress point for the plant. So if we can try and make that plant's life a little bit easier by giving it some information to help it make the decision of where its roots need to go, I think that is a really interesting thing that we will
1: Okay.
0: definitely be exploring.
1: So you've boxed this up in a box with a set of instructions. So where's
0: Basically.
1: it where does it actually go to the space station, is it?
0: It does. And so we package this all up in very, very scientific looking cryo tubes, which is it they look like they're straight out of a sci-fi movie, which is phenomenal. They get shipped up on a rocket to the International Space Station, which has just docked in the last 12 hours.
1: Oh, yeah.
0: It will then be unpacked by astronauts, and our special little experiments will actually be removed from those special tubes, and they will be floating about scientifically, on top of one of the roofs in the space station, and they'll be photographed by the astronauts every few days so that we can get data very, very quickly.
1: I hope they read the instructions before they do this.
0: I
1: You know what men are like generally. They don't read instructions.
0: We thankfully NASA is phenomenal at giving the astronauts all of the instructions that they need. And what's really cool is that there'll likely be multiple different astronauts handling the experiment over time. And it really is that beautiful team effort to make sure that everyone's science is able to get done in space.
1: How exciting.
0: It's
1: So hang
0: so
1: on. So
0: exciting.
1: it's so it blasted off. So it got there. So it's got there.
0: You did.
1: Who sent it up? A SpaceX rocket, was it?
0: Yeah, it was a SpaceX rocket, and it was after quite a bit of drama. So there's something that can happen when you're waiting for a rocket to launch, which is called a scrub. And so say the rocket is meant to launch on a Monday, but the weather's very bad, they might call a scrub and they will try launch on the Tuesday. And it goes on and on and on. For this particular rocket, it was a SpaceX Falcon 9. We had two scrubs in a row, meaning that it was a no-go for launch both on a Tuesday and a Wednesday, and we had to wait until Friday. Now, because our experiment is biological and seeds grow very quickly, we had to redo it multiple times. So I was lucky enough to be a lovely VIP in the NASA labs at 2 a.m. on one night, pre-preparing this experiment. But thankfully, it all went up wonderfully on Friday American time. And so the Falcon 9 is wonderful because it blasts off, it delivers its payload into orbit, and then it lands back on the ground 8 minutes later. And it is one of the most phenomenal things I have ever had the privilege of seeing with
1: So
0: my
1: you
0: own
1: saw the
0: eyes.
1: thing blast off,
0: I
1: and
0: did.
1: then you saw this reusable rocket land again. Wow.
0: Yes, that's exactly right. And
1: Tell me about that.
0: it's incredible. And so I'm very lucky. I'm a scientist who gets to do all of these space science things for years now, but this is the first time I'd actually seen it with my own eyes. And what really your brain struggles to comprehend is when the rocket is launching off, you are obviously seeing it faster than the sound traveling towards you. So for the first few seconds of that rocket launch, it is completely silent, and you're watching this amazing rocket blast off into the air, and then you get hit with the sonic sound waves, and it lasts like that for a couple minutes. And then as the rocket is free falling back to the earth at exceptional speeds, I was literally gobsmacked with how fast the rocket body was falling back to the earth before it landed. You hear two massive sonic booms as it enters the upper atmosphere and does its final burn stage. And so it was just incredible. It's something I don't think I'll ever forget.
1: Hang on. So it blasts off and puts the experiment. I mean, it does. Take me through it because the rocket itself does that doesn't dock with the space station,
0: No,
1: does it? No.
0: it doesn't. But the SpaceX crew, it's a cargo dragon. So it's a dragon module. Now we have two types of these. One is for cargo and one is for crew. They're a very similar type of module. They're autonomous, so they're put atop of the rocket. As the rocket blasts off, it reaches an altitude where it's able to let go

0: of that dragon capsule, and that capsule is now in free fall around the Earth and ends up docking with the space station, but the rocket comes straight back down to the Earth. So it's
1: Oh.
0: this multi-stage system that is just, it's a very well-oiled machine.
1: So the capsule, cargo capsule, gets operated remotely from where? The Earth, does it?
0: Can be operated remotely from the Earth, but also
1: Or
0: has autonomous systems on board to make the decisions for it.
1: so it takes 8 minutes for the rocket itself to shoot this thing into space, and then it falls back to Earth, but incredibly lands on its end. I can't get my head I cannot get my head around this.
0: It is phenomenal, all within 8 minutes. And that free fall through the Earth, because the rocket, once it re-enters the atmosphere, it's not it re-enters on the trajectory that SpaceX calculates, so they know it's going to be near where it needs to land before they do any final corrections. But there's a good minute or so where it is just falling through the atmosphere, and it's literally like watching a massive multi-story building fall through the air, and then you start to see this incredible rocket start to do correction burns to slow itself down enough that it very, very gently touches down on the launch pad completely upright. It is just phenomenal. It's very, very
1: Just an
0: cool.
1: astonishing piece of engineering, isn't it? Really.
0: Yeah, it really is. And we're very lucky that we have access to being able to do this. So
1: How
0: actually
1: far
0: this
1: away
0: this
1: were you, Sarah?
0: we were at the vertical assembly building. So if anyone is familiar with NASA and the very famous building where they would put together all the space shuttles and the Apollo era rockets and now the Space Launch System. So this massive, massive building with the rockets inside, we were next door on top of a roof. So we were very lucky to be in the VIP viewing area, which means we got a briefing from NASA and SpaceX, and we got to watch it the closest humans were allowed to be.
1: Yeah. Okay. So when this big tube comes back down, it is it does it fall backwards, as it were? I suppose it must.
0: It almost falls horizontally for a fraction of its free fall
1: Okay.
0: until it begins to correct itself and it lands upright. So how it took off is essentially how it lands as well. It just has a few extra things that happen. So as it's coming down to land, it has these legs that will unfold, three different legs that unfold, so to be able to catch it and allow it to place itself back on the ground.
1: Is that are there are arms that catch it as well, aren't there, or not?
0: For not for this particular rocket, but SpaceX is working on what they call the Chopstick, which is for the Starship rocket that
1: Okay.
0: they're building, which will be a very similar thing, a reusable rocket that is able to launch and return. And I did get to see actually those Chopsticks that had been designed for the Starship rocket at Kennedy. They're building a facility there to eventually be able to launch and return from that facility as
1: But this
0: well.
1: thing is just like a collapsible, I don't know, music stand or something, is it?
0: Yeah, almost. It really is very, very beautiful engineering that's going into something that is now several decades old. Rocketry has been happening
1: Yeah.
0: for the last 70 years or so, but it's only in this era that we're starting to see companies like SpaceX and then also Blue Origin use reusable, relandable systems, which just make everything much more accessible, much more cost effective, and it also saves with resources that go into making these objects as well.
1: So what lands is the blast off rocket with the rocket motor in it, of course, and so that rocket motor gets reused.
0: Exactly right. Yep,
1: Wow,
0: that's
1: wow.
0: it. So they need to refurbish it every few launches, but they can do multiple launches with just small
1: With
0: refurbishments.
1: the same rocket motor.
0: Yep, same rocket motor, same rocket body.
1: And look up rocket motor people, because they're really complicated machines. They're really
0: They
1: rocket motor. They're not just a big candle, I can tell you. Oh,
0: are.
1: what a treat, Sarah. What a treat. I guess we've got a bit of catching up to do in this country, have we? Do you think?
0: I think it's certainly what the United States has is decades and decades of substantial funding that has gone into both private and public sectors for their space industry. And I think it would be remiss to think that we could catch up

0: to that level, but I think it's very advantageous of Australia to align ourselves with what our ally nations do very, very well. And we have capabilities here in Australia that we can align with some of those programs. And I really am excited to see the Australian space industry continue to grow. And I hope that by running the programs that I do here, that we're contributing and helping that get to as many people as possible. Because these payloads are actually designed in collaboration with high school students and undergraduate students and graduate students. So it's really letting the next generation think about what they want to do. But certainly we have a long way to go in Australia, but it's an exciting future and we should all look forward to what that might be for us.
1: Yeah, oh, well, how exciting. What a treat. Must have been an absolute thrill for an astrophysicist such as yourself to see that. All right, Sarah, to many more successful blast-offs in the future. Thank you.
0: Thank you very much.
1: Dr. Sarah Webb is an author and science communicator and astrophysicist. That's pretty cool, isn't it? From Swinburne University.
2: Nightlife with Philip Clark on ABC Radio.
1: That would be very cool. That would be very cool. Apparently, you can't get very close to rocket launchers if you think, well, you know, mate, well, I think they're about a minimum of 2 kilometres away. Apparently, if you get too close to them, like inside 500 metres or something, the sonic boom of it will kill you. It is said so. David from Singleton says, how's your heart health, Phil, after last Friday night's Swans game? I was there, David. I was there. It's okay, thank you. We won ugly, but that's what you got to do, hey? Remember this.

0: Yeah, George Baker selection and a little green bag. All right, let's go. We've got the Mighty Challenge coming on the way, by the way. Let's go Monday Night Travelling with Rod Imey.
1: Monday Night Travel on Nightlife.
0: Increasingly, Australian travellers are discovering the near north of our country. The Kimberley, for example, has become extremely popular, but now also Melanesia, Papua New Guinea, Bougainville, the Solomons, West Papua are all garnering more interest from travellers. Many are choosing to visit via cruise ships to some extent. According to my guest, Rod Imey, travel writer and editor of Traveloscopy, cruises in the region offer one of the few remaining expedition cruise experiences available. Rod joins us this evening. Rod, g'day. Welcome back.
2: Phil, how you going?
0: Yeah, good. Now, you're pretty familiar with this region. You've been going there for 20 years or more.
2: Well, I tell you what, if I'm really strict, my first one, I was a 10-year-old on a P&O Himalaya going to Fiji, which technically is part of Melanesia. But yes, in terms of Papua New Guinea and the wider Melanesian area, yeah, been doing that for just over 20 years, ships.
0: Okay, so you're talking about this, when we say Melanesia, like the Solomon Islands, Vanuatu.
2: Solomon Islands, Vanuatu, Papua New Guinea,
0: West Fiji. Papua, Fiji. And Bougainville.
2: Yeah.
0: These are not really what you describe as tourist locations. Well, some of them are, I guess. I mean, Fiji, obviously. But some of these, the rest of them, are not really tourist nations. So you get to these places, or you're suggesting one of the best ways to get to them is by these small cruise ships, is that right?
2: Well, yes. Now, look, cruising is not new to Papua New Guinea. So those who know more about cruising than the rest of us will know that P&O was cruising up there before the Second World War. The Strath Edens and the Strath Eds cruise ships, well, later became troop ships, were cruising up there in the 30s. And it came back again after the Second World War, very slowly, because they were doing mail runs and cargo runs as well. So it became a bit of a popularity. But then they dropped off completely. It just stopped. And it wasn't really until about 20 years ago I was on a cruise ship that made, they claimed, the first Australian registered ship to go back to Papua New Guinea in, God, how many years? It was in 2005. So it's been since then that the smaller expedition ships have rediscovered cruising around the Bismarck Sea and the Solomon Sea up to New Ireland, New Britain, Sepik River, Milne Bay, Trobriands, and so forth. The P&Os have made a couple of trips back there, but they only go to one or two ports. So it's not a huge exploration, but the smaller expedition cruise ships, like the one I was on this time, which was the Swan Hellenic Minerva, which is a beautiful new ship, and they are 160 passengers only when it's full, and we're about two-thirds full. These are ideal because they can stop anywhere, as you know, drop an anchor or don't even drop an anchor, just use the dynamic positioning systems, send the Zodiacs ashore, land on a rocky beach, and meet the villagers. And this is... People often ask me, what's your favourite place to visit? And my almost reflex reaction is Papua New Guinea. And, you know, you could go to, you know, Antarctica and Greenland and Northwest Passage and all these things. And they're great too, don't worry. But Papua New Guinea, I'm beginning to think it's the last true expedition destination. It hasn't changed that much in 20 years. The ports are still underdeveloped, which is good. So when you go ashore, you are getting an authentic experience, and you're meeting people in these little villages. They love to get dressed up and sing and dance with all their finery and their face paint and the skirts and everything. And they may only see a cruise ship once or twice a year, so they're not being over touristic.
0: Where are we talking about? Where do they stop? I mean, obviously not in Moresby. We're not talking about Moresby here, but I mean, where else are we talking
2: about? Well, cruise ships do occasionally go to Moresby, but not very often, to be honest with you.

0: You might fly there from Australia and then transfer by a domestic flight from Moresby to, say, Madang or Rabaul or Kokopo, because they had to move the airport because it got covered in volcanic ash. That's a whole other story. But the popular destinations, you've got Milne Bay, Alatau, and war history, and people will know the significance of Milne Bay. Rabaul is almost on every single agenda, where the ships can actually tie up. They don't have to send Zodiacs ashore. That place, in previous years, I've had to sweep volcanic dust out of my baggage for weeks afterwards. For various eruptions over the years. But no, we had beautiful clear weather this time, except we had Cyclone Mela breathing down our neck, which became a Category 5 at one stage. So things got exciting. As I say, Rabaul, Sepik River is fantastic. Now, if you get a chance to go to the Sepik River, do so.
1: So this is a when you say the Sepik River, what is it? Do you sail up it, or what do you do?
0: Well, some smaller ships do. I know that the True North and the Coral people do that as well. Mm-hmm. We're on a slightly larger ship, so we tend to anchor near the mouth, send Zodiacs ashore, and we've got a whole village, and all the neighbouring villages will all come and congregate on the shore. And then they were, Watam is one of the villages there, and they were set up shops, and the people will come from miles away, right up the river, to bring their beautiful carvings and artwork down. Anyone who knows anything about ethnic and Indigenous art will know that the Sepik River is a real hotbed for beautiful Indigenous art, and the stuff's exquisite, the carvings. And people are buying, we feel guilty. People are buying them at $20, $30, $50, $100 for the most exquisite piece. And I'm thinking, that's so cheap. And this takes weeks and months sometimes for these things to do. And they turn on a great show, singing and dancing and everything. It's quite spectacular.
1: You've been on ships that also stop into West Papua.
0: Well, yes. Now, look, that whole region.
1: This is a kind of contemporary. I mean, this is not straightforward, is it, West Papua? It's still a contested region. There's a...
0: There is a little bit of, a bit of stuff going on there. But to be honest with you, none of it was evident to us at all. We stayed at Jayapura, which used to be called Hollandia back in the day, way back in the day. And we finished up in Sarong, which is like right, if you consider Papua New Guinea to be like that dragon. Sarong is like in the eye of the dragon, and all the way down the other end, Alatau is in the dragon's bottom. So, but West Papua is it's part of Indonesia, as you know. Mm. It used to be called Irian Jaya, but they changed its name as a nod to sensitivity to the indigenous people. But Raja Ampat, now that's somewhere which is becoming a very hot cruise destination, because it's probably where you've seen the great big whale sharks came up and feeding. So you can snorkel and scuba dive with them if you want. I have to apologise and say I've sailed past there a couple of times, but I've never actually stopped there. So I'm really dying to get into Satawashi Bay and see the whale sharks there. The ship that I was talking about, this one, Lennox, now in Raja Ampat right now as we talk with some of my colleagues who I'm very jealous of. But then, we got off of the ship, and we took a charter flight to Bali, and then blah blah, so from there. But that whole region, Melanesia, one of the great things about expedition cruising in general, and specifically on this particular cruise, we had great lecturers and guest speakers. We had former Royal Australian Navy Captain Frank Alliker. Hi, Frank. And Jackie, who was an anthropologist, talking about, and this is something that I find incredibly interesting, is the various waves of human migration that went through the region. You've got the Polynesians, the Austronesians, and the Melanesians, and they came through in different waves and, different parts and different languages and different DNA. It's a whole, we could do an hour on that, but that's suffice to say it's a very interesting thing. And we had a chief professor of volcanology, hi Brent, and he was just fantastic learning about the volcanoes, because as you know, volcanoes are very active all the way through that. It's a complete hotspot for volcanoes, with Rabaul being the most obvious example, having erupted quite violently in the two or three times in the last 20 years.

0: And also, you also, I think you went to what was known in the war as Guadalcanal, but these days, of course, we know it as Honiara.
1: Well,
0: there's a massive military relics there, aren't there?
1: That's where I got on the ship, yeah. So Guadalcanal is the largest island. Well, hang on a second. Is it the largest or is it Georgia or Malaita? Anyway, Guadalcanal is the most significant island, certainly, and the most populous, and that's where the main airfield is, which is called Henderson, which was a name given to it during World War II, and it became a contested point for the Japanese, and that's whole Guadalcanal campaign is a story in itself. But the amount of stuff, you know, war relics and stuff that are still left over, even though the scrap merchants went through there and picked up everything after, you know, for 5 or 10 years after World War II, just picked up everything that was metal, but still a lot of stuff left. So there's still plenty to see. And up in so-called Bloody Ridge, looking down on Honiara and the airfield is where the American Memorial is. And there was that really, really nasty battle. And the Japanese Memorial is just a little bit down the road. Anyone who's seen the HBO series The Pacific will know just how nasty those battles were all through the Pacific, particularly around Honiara, which wasn't Honiara back in the day. It was just the airstrip called Henderson. The Battle of Alligator Creek and as I say, in Edison's Ridge, nasty, nasty battles.
0: Yeah. So how long do these trips last?
1: Well, the one that I was on was a little bit longer than I've had done in the past. This was 13 nights.
0: 13 nights, okay.
1: Yeah. So that gives you a pretty comprehensive
0: thing. And you fly
1: thing.
0: From where?
1: Well, in this case, in previous occasions, I've got on and off ships in Rabaul. I've got on and off ships transiting through Papua New Guinea, Alatau. Right. But on this occasion, as I said, I got on in Honiara and Solomons. We went through Bougainville, which is pretty unusual, and then all the way through the Bismarck Sea and the Solomon Sea, New Island, and Sepik, and then West Papua. So Rabaul, which is at the very top of New Britain, which was a massive Japanese base during World War II. There's lots of stuff to see there.
0: Yeah.
1: So the famous Japanese commander who was in charge of everything Japanese in that region, Yamamoto, and he was shot down and crashed in Bougainville. That's, again, another whole nother story.
0: Yeah. All right. Well, look, it's a different kind of trip if you're interested in adventure cruising, expedition cruising.
1: You know that expedition cruising generally is a bit more expensive, sometimes a lot more expensive than regular big white ship cruising from, you know, Carnival, P&O and so forth. Because they're smaller ships, you get a lot more for your money.
0: Yes.
1: You know, everything's included, all the tours are included, all the food are included, everything's included. And you get a lot more value, I think, and you get a lot more intimate. We stopped at a lot of these tiny little islands. I think Witu comes to mind. And I was there 20 years ago when the kids came out all dressed and sing and dance and had a great time laughing and screaming. And I got this photograph that's always stuck in my mind. It's been a favourite of mine for a long, long, long time. And I thought, I asked the chief of the village, and I pulled it up on my phone, and I said, do you know if these kids still here? And that's them over there. And they were standing like 5 metres away cutting coconuts for us. And I ran over and showed this girl. She's like 25 or something now. And the look on her face when she saw a photograph, when she, priceless.
0: There we go.
1: Yeah. So,
0: all right. Melanie, it's a trip to Melanesia we're thinking about. Rod, good to talk. Thank you.
1: Always great to be here, Phil.
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0: Yes, well, my texter says we went on a PNG cruise about 10 years ago. Amazing experience, trip of a lifetime. Rabaul, Madang, Alatau, the Trobriands. Yeah, Milne Bay was the first defeat of a Japanese invasion force of the Second World War and was done by Australians, says John. Yeah, that's true. That is true. Marion says, Phil, I recall you saying quite definitively that you were giving up going to Swans games after the last time, after the bad loss, and then you're back. I don't understand this at all. Neither do I, Marion. I know, it's some sort of disease. Anyway, I'm in therapy, don't worry. 1-300-800-222. News coming up. We've got the Mighty Challenge after that. If you'd like to have a crack, 25 questions in 5 categories. And if you can answer question 25, as you know, you will be a winner. 1-300-800-222. 1-300-800-222. The text line 0467-922-702. If you're in northern New South Wales, by the way, there might be some emergency broadcast break-ins because there are hourly updates on the moderate flooding that's occurring there. Should be all okay in the rest of the country. All right, see you on the other side of the news for this edition of the Mighty Challenge.
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7: ABC News with David Rollins. A woman and two young children have been found dead at a Sydney home, with a man taken into custody in a scene that police say was extremely violent. More from Jean Kennedy.
8: A 000 call was made from the Campbelltown home shortly before 8 o'clock this evening. When officers entered the home, they found the three bodies inside, in different parts of the house. Officers say the woman was aged in her mid-40s and the children were aged under 10. A 47-year-old man who'd made the 000 call was arrested at the scene. Acting Superintendent Moroney.
9: It was a particularly violent crime scene. Other than that, I can't go into specifics at this time.
8: He says all four were known to each other, but he says there were no previous domestic violence offences involving the man that had been reported to police.
7: The World Health Organization is meeting to discuss the Ebola outbreak in the Democratic Republic of Congo after it declared it a public health emergency of international concern. At least 100 people have died, and there are hundreds more suspected cases, as the BBC's Joe Inwood explains.
10: What they are concerned around is that this virus, which is incredibly dangerous, leads to internal bleeding, to hemorrhaging and often to death, is going to be spreading in these remote communities away from the eyes of healthcare workers. They're trying to get resources onto the ground, but the problem is, A, it's really remote, B, it's a really dangerous part of the world. There's lots of armed groups there, some linked to IS. And on top of that, also the World Health Organization is facing a funding crisis. So this is a real cause of concern for them.
7: The organisers of a flotilla of more than 50 ships trying to break Israel's maritime blockade of Gaza have expressed outrage at their interception. The vessels departed from Turkey last week in what the global Samud flotilla describes as the final leg of their planned journey to Gaza's shores. Hamas has condemned Israel's attack on the flotilla as a fully fledged crime of piracy, while Israel declined to comment. Filmmaker Juliette Lamont, who was on board the flotilla, says all they want to do is to bring critical aid to those in need.
11: You never know the minute when the Israelis decide that, let's f*** over some ordinary people, 500 of them, who've got a whole load of baby food in boats trying to break their illegal siege in international waters. This is a f***ing outrage.
7: Australians with family trusts are being urged to seek professional advice amid the federal government's proposed tax changes. The government wants to introduce a minimum 30% tax rate on some discretionary trusts, targeting wealthy Australians who split income to reduce tax. The coalition has labelled it a death tax. However, Treasurer Jim Chalmers rejects those claims. Geraldine Margery from Chartered Accountants Australia and New Zealand says the rules around trusts can be hard to navigate.
12: Trusts serve different purposes, so it really depends on, you know, what you're using it for and that real underlying purpose. So, but they are complex, and that's why I really do advise people to talk to their chartered accountant around getting that specialised advice to make sure that they're right for your individual circumstances.
7: Minor to moderate flooding is occurring across several waterways on the Gold Coast after heavy rainfall across southeast Queensland. Flooding is affecting the Pimpama and Coomera rivers, as well as the Narang River, Mudjurabar Creek and parts of the Talabudra and Currumbin Creeks. Authorities say moderate to heavy rain has fallen since Sunday night, with more rain forecast into the coming day. With further rises in river and creek levels expected, residents are being warned not to drive, walk or swim in floodwaters.

0: Perth Magistrates Court has heard that a man who was allegedly assaulted in Northbridge will take a year to recover. David Webber reports.
1: The man, who's in his 20s, was allegedly assaulted in Northbridge in April. Police said there was an altercation between two groups. Jacob Thang Nyet is one of four people charged. The court heard the alleged victim was in an induced coma and had part of his skull removed. The police prosecutor said he's now coherent and has been taken to a rehabilitation facility. He's been told it may take a year for full recovery. Jacob Thang Nyet has been granted bail with a $20,000 surety and strict conditions. The magistrate warned the 18-year-old the grievous bodily harm charge was a very serious one. He's been told not to contact the co-accused. Mr. Thang Nyet is due back in court in September.
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3: Partly cloudy with the chance of morning fog and a high chance of showers, most likely in the late morning and afternoon. Light winds expected, becoming west to southwesterly in the morning. A low of 10 and a maximum of 16 for Tuesday. Wednesday, a shower or two expected, a low of 9 and a top of 17. And Thursday, cloudy, a low of 9 and a maximum of 16.
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0: Yes, well, hello, and how are you? Philip Clark with you on ABC Radio. This is Night Live. It's the third hour of the program. It's 6 past midnight. It's 6 past 10 in WA, in the Territory in South Australia. It's 24 to midnight. Hi, everyone. Right through the Pacific as well, courtesy of Radio Australia as well. Yes, thank you to everyone who texted me early on saying it's Tuvalu, not Tuvalu. That's correct. It is Tuvalu, where it's currently 2:06 in the morning. Due to flooding, moderate flooding in northern New South Wales, emergency broadcast will break into the program for listeners to ABC North Coast, updates also on ABC Brisbane and the Gold Coast as well, because it's pretty wet in that part of the country. Hope you're getting us loud and clear wherever you are. There's a two-hour outage sometime between 1 a.m. and 4 a.m. in South Yarra on Channel 25. But you can listen to 774 a.m, the ABC Listen app, or DAB or digital radio, if you've got that, of course. Everywhere else, you should be getting us loud and clear. No problems at all. 1-300-800-222. We're about to play the Mighty Challenge. If you'd like to have a crack, then give us a bell. Last hour of the program, issues of the day. There's been some hullabaloo today about stray cats and feral cats. We might talk about that. Also, the reduction of the private health insurance rebate for over 65s. Wonder whether that's going to affect you and whether you'll continue with private health insurance. And an addition of American Insight as well. Bill Wyman will join us. Oil price is up, but the Dow Jones, the stock market, the American stock market, is also up as well to open the week. So there you are, a bit of a fall today in the Australian stock market, but not in the States. It's gone up, according to the latest figures from the Dow Jones. All righty, is everybody set and ready? Because you know what, if you're all set, so am I. Josie from Budgie Boy says, Phil, my daughter had the honour of taking the game ball out on Friday night. Oh, for the Swans game. Well, she's still over the moon. She would be too. Good on her. All righty. The Mighty Challenge. 25 questions in 5 categories. Our categories tonight are category number 1, the internet. Category number 2, same job, different people. Category number 3, entomology. Category 4, calendars. Category 5, also a chemical element. The internet, same job, different people. Entomology, calendars, also a chemical element. All right, who's going to kick us off tonight? Dave from Falconbridge is first up. G'day, Dave.
1: G'day, Phil.

0: Phil. How's it going?
1: Not too bad. How's things? How's your weekend, all right?
0: Yeah, pretty good.
1: Good.
0: That last piece you did made me think of Kurnell when I was a kid, staying at my grandparents and crawling around in the tunnels, you know, that were obviously from World War II, but had these sort of tunnels which were just trenches with corrugated iron on them covered over.
1: Yeah.
0: That had been there since the war, you know, and they'd go from... There was one that went from behind my grandparents' place out to the beach, you know.
1: Yeah.
0: Come out on the beach and...
1: Yeah, well, that's right. Well, there were a lot of fortifications there along the coast, gun emplacements, all sorts of things.
0: Bear Island and...
1: Yeah, yeah.
0: Well, that was on the other side. But, you know.
1: Bear Island were on the other side of Kurnell, yeah, yeah. No, exactly. What do you like here? The internet, same job, different people. Entomology, also a chemical element. Calendars, Dave?
0: We'll try also a chemical element.
1: Also a chemical element. Question number one. The space probe Bepi Colombo will enter the orbit of which planet later this year?
0: I can only think of Mercury.
1: Is that your answer?
0: Yeah.
1: Correct. Oh. Also a chemical element, Mercury, exactly. Question number two, staying here?
0: Yeah. Keep going.
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0: Oh. I'll just try gold.
1: Gold is correct.
0: Oh.
1: Also,
0: yes.
1: Also a chemical element. Going well, yeah. Dave. I know.
0: Yeah, I'll keep going with that.
1: Dave from Singleton says, I was fired once from a calendar factory for taking days off. That was there for the picking, wasn't it? That was there for the picking. Question number three. Also a chemical element, yeah?
0: Yeah.
1: On a squash court, what name's given to the area below the lowest red line on the front wall? Not nickel.
0: No.
1: Not nickel, Dave. Thanks, mate.
0: Thanks.
1: Good on you. Thanks for having a crack at it. Ray in the Bay says, I'm not good with foreign languages, Phil. I recently got the words jacuzzi and yakuza mixed up and now I'm in hot water with the Japanese mafia. Not bad, Ray. Not bad. Paul from North Fitzroy. Correct. That is the right answer. Wazza, who normally lives on the Sunshine Coast with his small dog, has gone to Poland. I don't know why, whether he's escaping Interpol or what's going on. Waz, g'day.
2: No, mate, not escaping. And good afternoon from Poland. It's actually 4 o'clock here. So.
1: Whereabouts in Poland are you?
2: A city called Opol. It's O-P-O-L-E. It was
1: north or south of Warsaw? North or south of Warsaw?
2: Sort of southwest.
1: Okay.
2: It's it was formed in the 8th century. It goes back a long way. I got friends here, Polish bikers that I come to catch up with. And I'm into my third week of a 4 week road trip. I've been to I started in Slovenia, went into Austria, Germany, went to France to Peronne to the Battle of Mons and Quint where my grandfather fought. Been to Poziers, Fomels, Villers Bretna, up to the Menin Gate.
1: Gee, you have been getting around.
2: Yeah, because my grandfather's brother was killed at Passchendaele, so he's on the wall.

0: What are you riding? What are you riding? What?
1: Oh, dirty rotten German bike, mate.
0: Oh, big Beamer.
1: Yeah. Well, it's not big. It's only a 900, but it's it's all right. But I certainly wouldn't buy one. It's not my cup of tea. Mm. And then I made me way back across Germany into Poland, and then from here I'll go into the Czech Republic, and then in Austria, stay in Vienna, and back in Slovenia and do a few of the cities around Slovenia before I drop the bike back off and then home.
0: Wow. What a trip.
1: Yeah. Oh, yeah.
0: How long are you going to be away? How long are you going to be away?
1: About 4 weeks. I'll tell you what, but
0: There's a bunch of you, though, is it?
1: No, it's just me.
0: Just you.
1: No, no one loves me, mate, except the dog. But, if anyone's going to do a bucket list trip, they've got to do things like Villers Bretten. That was just unbelievable.
0: Yeah.
1: Seriously.
0: Yeah.
1: Yeah, it was unbelievable.
0: Amazing emotional places of waste and carnage and heroism and all sorts of things.
1: Yeah. You just, it's hard to fathom everywhere you, like, I was riding around the Somme, and you'd be just riding down the road, and all of a sudden there's a cemetery. It's either a British cemetery or an Australian cemetery or a French cemetery. You know, it's just everywhere. And Pozieres, when you go into Pozieres, it's really, puts a bit of a lump in the throat, because when you drive into Pozieres, there's a big sign with the name Pozieres on it, and under it, it's got a painting of a digger in full dress uniform.
0: Mm.
1: It's really good. I've had a ball.
0: Yeah, the French know about Australians and what they did. Right, Bob Sled says, I'm disappointed that Ray didn't identify his sparring partner. Yeah, not bad, Bob Sled. Not bad. All right, now we're up to question number three, also a chemical element. On a squash court, what name's given to the area below the lowest red line on the front wall?
1: Yeah, I heard the question earlier, and even from Paul and mate, I've absolutely no idea. So, I'll say goodnight and shout out to Kaz and Paulie there, and Esmonds and all the other overnighters and nightlifers. So take care, and I'll talk to you when I get back.
0: See you, Waz. Bye-bye.
1: See you, mate.
0: What a trip, eh? What a trip. 1-300-800-222 is the number. Brand says, I've only just found out the lead singer of Dr. Hook, Dennis LaCorriere, has died during the past day. He's 76. Surprised it hasn't been mentioned in the media. Oh, okay. I'm not checking that, Brand, but thanks for letting us know. We might be able to play something a bit later at the end of the night too. Chris in the Southern Water says, Phil, many years ago, I actually was fired before the end of my first day at a calendar company that used extensive telemarketing. I loathe telemarketing and spent the first 5 minutes of all my sales calls apologising for having called in the first place. I can see why you got the boot, Chris. Kylie from Daysdale. G'day, Kylie.
2: Oh, g'day, Phil. How are you?
0: Pretty good.
2: I'm so glad that Waz is having a wonderful trip in Europe, but God, you people make me laugh.
0: Question number three. On a squash court, what name's given to the area below the lowest red line on the front wall?
2: Look, I will...
0: We're in a category called also a chemical element.
2: Check there, and I will see you in Queensland next week.
0: See you, Kylie. Bye-bye.
2: Send you a postcard, mate. Thank you, mate.
0: Bye. John from Denistone, or Deniston, actually. John, g'day.
3: Good morning, Phil. How are you?
0: Pretty good. Also a chemical element on a squash court. What name's given to the area below the lowest red line on the front wall?
3: The lowest red line, that's the service line, is it? That would be, the area's called tin.
0: Correct, the tin. Yeah, it makes a noise if you hit the squash ball and it goes bang. So they know you missed the line. Tin, also a chemical element. Tin, exactly. Question number four, John.
3: What are the other options?
0: The internet, same job, different people, entomology, calendars, or also a chemical element.
3: Oh, let's go calendars.
0: Calendars. Question number four. Which 2003 film stars Helen Mirren, Julie Walters and Penelope Wilton?
3: Helen Mirren,

0: Repeat the names of the actors again.
1: John, I might leave it there. Mick from Bamboka. G'day, Mick.
2: G'day, Mick.
1: Hi, Mick. Yeah. Which 2003 film stars Helen Mirren, Julie Walters, and Penelope Wilton?
3: I don't really know, but thanks, Wazza, for sharing your trip.
1: Yeah, pretty. And
3: I'll say The Queen.
1: Not The Queen. Not The Queen. No, we're in a category called calendars. Trevor from Croydon Park. G'day, Trev.
4: Hi, Phil. Maybe you could play us the cover of The Rolling Stone.
1: Oh, the Dr. Hook thing.
4: Mm.
1: Dan from the Gold Coast says Dennis Locorio was mentioned on Overnight's, I think. Okay. Yeah, no, we'll play something. We'll play something a bit later on, yeah.
4: And how about them Swannies?
1: I know. Now, hang on, what's happened? Trev's disappeared. Oh, I don't know what's happened there. Sorry, Trev, you can give us a call back. Karen from Altona. Hi, Karen.
5: Hello.
1: We're up to question number four. We're in a category called calendars. Which 2003 film stars Helen Mirren, Julie Walters, and Penelope Wilton?
5: Is it Calendar Girls?
1: Calendar Girls, yes, it is.
6: Unicorns! Unicorns! Dancing through our dreams!
7: To be 62 years old and all of a sudden I have 20 sisters is just amazing.
6: Leaping over rainbows! Eating pink ice cream!
8: 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Not always.
6: Each lovely Calendar Girl unicorn has a noble, honest

0: 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Not always.
1: Each lovely calendar girl unicorn has a noble, honest face.
2: You put your heart and soul into it, it becomes a lifestyle. You eat, sleep, and breathe this.
1: And we use magic from our hearts to make the world a better place.
3: Yes, calendar girls. Thank you, Lynn. Lynn's from Flinders Island in Bass Straits, giving us a text. All great on our little rock. Farmers still need rain and some gulls are still swimming in the sea. My last attempt was the end of April and the water was divine. Hello to Sister Carol in Altona. Yes, it's a very interesting little place, Flinders Island. Full of beauty and sadness too, for all sorts of other reasons. Karen?
4: Yeah?
3: Question number five. We're in calendars, but you can move.
4: No, I think I'll go back to that chemical element.

0: more powerful than a locomotive. Able to leap tall buildings at a single bound.
1: Look, up in the sky, it's a bird.
2: It's a plane.
0: It's Superman. Yes, it's Superman, strange visitor from another planet who came to Earth with powers and abilities far beyond those of mortal men. Superman, who can change the course of mighty rivers, bend steel in his bare hands, and who, disguised as Clark Kent, mild-mannered reporter for a great metropolitan newspaper, fights a never-ending battle for truth, justice, and the American way.
3: Yes, back when the American way was something. Karen, question number six. We've got one left. One left in chemical elements, if you like.
4: I'll try.
3: After a public vote in 2013, which Monopoly playing piece was replaced by a cat?
4: I don't play Monopoly. I'll just guess this one. Oh, dear. Let's have a think about chemical elements. Silver?
3: Not silver.
4: Okay.
3: Thanks, Karen. See ya. Bye-bye. 1-300-800-222. Trev from Croydon Park, we've got you back. There you go.
5: Okay, mate.
3: Question number six. We're in also a chemical element. Mm-hmm. After a public vote in 2013, which Monopoly playing piece was replaced by a cat?
5: Ooh, a chemical element. Iron.
3: A what?
5: Iron. An iron.
3: Correct. Yes. Iron.
5: Right. Yeah.
3: There used to be a little iron to press things with, but it's been replaced by a cat.
5: Okay.
3: Iron is also a chemical element.
5: Yeah. Okay. Is there still one in this category?
3: There is not, Trevor. Question number seven. We've got to move to calendars, same job, different people, entomology or the internet.
5: Mm-hmm. Same job, different people.
3: Same job, different people. Question number seven. Malcolm Blight, Gary Ayres and Chris Scott have all held which position?
5: Coach of... I became a Brisbane Lions, Fitzroy.
3: Not Fitzroy, no. Sorry, Trev. Okay. Thank you, mate. Bye-bye. No, Bo in the truck. G'day, Bo.
6: G'day, Phil.
3: You got a full tank of stuff there, Joe Bo, I hope.
6: Well, I got about 55,000 litres of diesel if you want it.
3: Hey! That is sweet music to a lot of people's ears.

0: You know, I mean, I'm a bit worried, Bo, because, I mean, all in all seriousness, I mean, you know, I know things, everyone's forgotten about the fuel crisis at the moment, but you know what, it's still heading at us.
1: Oh, yeah, we've
0: got to lie. I know. Question number 7 we're into. Same job, different people. Malcolm Blight, Gary Ayres and Chris Scott have all held which position?
1: Malcolm Blight, Gary Ayres and Chris Scott. Well, I'd say it's coach, but I'm trying to think of who of.
0: Malcolm Blight, Gary Ayres, Chris Scott have all held which position? We're in a category called same job, different people.
1: So coach isn't enough.
0: Well, coach is not going to get you there, Bo. No.
1: I'm just trying to think of Gary Ayres. I guess I'll just say
0: Hawthorne
1: and good night.
0: Good night, Bo. Thanks, mate. See ya. Bo driving a tank around the country, and good on him, too. Hi to every tanker driver in the country. Cindy from Tarramurra. Hello, Cindy.
2: Oh, hi. I rang in to say iron for the Monopoly piece.
0: Hey.
2: I'm too late.
0: Yes, that's already gone. Trev from Croydon Park had that one. Tell me, same job, different people. Malcolm Blight, Gary Ayres, Chris Scott have all held which position? It's, I think we've established that it's a coach, but of who?
2: Tennis coach?
0: No, not tennis. Sorry, Cindy. Bye-bye. Thank you. No, 1-300-800-222. Ian from Singleton's got it. They're alliance free. You'll get straight through if you want one. 1-300-800-222. Adrian, no, that's not correct. James from Morty Alex got the right answer. Corey from South Fremantle has got the answer. Elaine from Croydon South has the answer. Jenny from Glenbrooks is an AFL coach. Yeah, well, they were. But of who? Malcolm Blight, Gary Ayres and Chris Scott have all held which position? Leanne from Casterton, correct? Yes. Well, that's true. Phil, I'm eagerly looking forward. Oh, no, actually, I won't read that text right now. I'll read it in a second. 1-300-800-222. Help us out here. Joanne from Ballarat's got the right answer. What about Sandy in Melbourne? G'day, Sandy.
3: Hey, Sandy, Geelong, the cat.
0: Correct, yes. Malcolm Blight, Gary Ayres and Chris Scott have all held the position of senior coach of Geelong. Yes, Joan from Geelong says, Phil, I'm eagerly looking forward to my Mighty Cats putting your Swans to the test this weekend and finishing the game building out our theme song. Yes, all right. Yeah, well, that's true. The Swans and the Cats are on this weekend. Sandy, question number 8, we are in same job, different people, but you can move anywhere else to calendars, the internet, or entomology. Up to you.
3: Might try the internet, try my luck at the internet.
0: The internet. Okay. Question number 8. On the popular YouTube show Hot Ones,
3: hiya.
0: Sean Evans interviews celebrities and gets them to eat what?
3: Chicken wings.
0: Correct. Yes, exactly. Hot wings or hot chicken wings, exactly. Question number 9, staying with the internet?
3: Yes, please.
0: Which social network did Tom Anderson co-found in 2003?
3: Social network? 2003, would it be MSN or something or... Yeah, maybe it was MSN.
0: Not MSN. Thanks, Sandy. Good on you. Bye-bye. Not MSN. Jimmy from Geraldton. Hi, Jimmy.
4: How you going there, Phil?
0: Pretty good. Which social network did Tom Anderson co-found in 2003?
4: I think that was MySpace.
0: Correct.
4: Yeah.
0: Very good.
4: I might have went up to it, but it was pretty stupid.
0: In the history of the internet, there's been a lot of things that are pretty stupid.
4: Oh, dear.
0: Stephen Tokenwell said Malcolm Blight and Gary Ayres also coached Adelaide. Yeah.
4: How was your day anyway, Phil?
0: What's that?
4: How was your day today?
0: My day today was just tip-top, Jimmy, most of the day at work, of course.

0: Question 10. We're in the internet. If you like, you can stay there, but you can move to entomology, same job, different people, or calendars. Up to you, Jimmy.
1: I used to have a hard time getting on Facebook because I'm not an internet person, but I like YouTube, so I'll stick with that.
0: Staying with the internet?
1: Yeah.
0: Cabane Lame and Charlie D'Amelio rose to fame on what platform that was once known as musical.ly?
1: Oh, that's Spotify. I'll go with Spotify.
0: Not Spotify. Thanks, Jimmy. Oh. Somebody had to get that. At least that's... Anyway, that's helped a lot of people, I would think. Belinda from Wangaratta. Hi, Belinda.
2: Oh, mate, I've got no idea. I was ringing about Geelong and...
0: Oh, yeah, Malcolm Blight, Gary Ayres and Chris Scott.
2: Yeah, you could add the Bomber Thompson to that list too because he coached them as well.
0: Oh, of course, yes.
2: Yeah. Anyway, I don't know.
0: Good night. All right, Belinda, thank you. Thanks for it. Pete from Eden. G'day, Pete.
3: How you going, Phil?
0: Pretty good. Question number 10. The internet. Cabane Lame and Charlie D'Amelio rose to fame on what platform that was once known as musical.ly?
3: Don't really know, but I'll have a guess at YouTube.
0: Not YouTube, thank you, but that's going to rule it out for somebody as well. Mark from Docklands is on the road. G'day, Mark. G'day, Mark.
4: Okay, yep.
0: Hello. Question number 10. The internet, Cabane Lame and Charlie D'Amelio rose to fame on what platform that was once known as musical.ly?
4: I'm pretty sure I know this one. I believe it might be TikTok.
0: Correct. Yes, it is. Cool. Musical.ly was originally known as, TikTok was once known as musical.ly. Question number 11. We're in the internet, otherwise you can move.
4: I'll say I am. I've got no idea about the other ones.
0: What's the name of the controversial chatbot launched by Elon Musk in 2023?
4: I believe that's Grok.
0: Correct.
4: Yeah, cool. Okay.
0: Yes, it is. It's called Grok. Yes, correct. All right. Question number 12, Mark. Last one in the internet, if you like.
4: Yeah, I'll stay with internet.
0: Ghostface Chiller is the official mascot for which social media messaging app?
4: Ghostface Chiller. Official mascot for a messaging app. I'm going to take a stab at this one. I'll go with Snapchat.
0: Snapchat is correct.
4: Oh, cool.
0: Very good.
4: All right. Seems to be the most popular one at the moment. So, yeah.
0: All righty. We've got same job, different people, entomology or calendars. We're up to question 13.
4: I'll try calendars.
0: Calendars it is. In the ancient Roman calendar, how many years made up a lustrum?
4: Oh, I've got no idea. I don't even know what a lustrum is. Sounds like a disease.
0: No good? All right, mate. All right, we'll move on, but thanks anyway. 1-300-800-222 is the number. Cam from Innaloo had TikTok. I've got a dog named TikTok, says my texter. She's a miniature pincher. And you've sent a nice photograph in. Nice-looking dog, actually. I know what a big pincher looks like, but it's a miniature one. It's a very nice-looking dog. Peter from Parramatta. There are lines free, by the way. Grab one. 1-300-800-222 is the number. Peter, hello.
5: Hello, Phil. How are you, mate?
0: Pretty good, yes. We're in calendars. In the ancient Roman calendar, how many years made up a lustrum?
5: I've got no idea, but I'll give you my best guess, starting with L. Shall we say 50?
0: Oh, I see. No, but there's a clue for somebody else there.
5: Thank
0: you, Peter. Bye-bye. There's a clue for somebody else. Ian from Dover. Hello.
6: Good morning, Phil.
0: Question number 13, calendars. In the ancient Roman calendar, how many years made up a lustrum?

0: Because I've got no idea, I'll have a stab at a century, 100.
1: No, it's not 100.
0: I'll find out in a minute.
1: It's not 50 either. There was a clue, in a way. All right,
0: yeah,
1: thanks,
0: Ian. The clue was out of my way, yes.
1: Thanks, Ian.
0: Thanks, Phil.
1: See you, mate. George from Melville. Hi, George.
2: Hi, Phil. How are you?
1: Pretty good. Question.
2: I've been dancing.
1: You've been dancing?
2: What? I learnt the cha-cha.
1: Yeah.
2: And had revision on the slow rhythm.
1: Oh. Are you in a ballroom dancing group or something, George?
2: No, it's a new group. We're friends.
1: Yeah.
2: My housemate.
1: Yeah.
2: She's really good on dance. She's doing it for 15 years.
1: Mm-hmm.
2: She said, go dancing. And I've been to a couple of dances with her, but I know nothing about steps.
1: You've learned the cha-cha, George.
2: Yeah, and my nurses who helped me with a kidney operation, doing the patching up the wounds for a couple of weeks, they said, George, go dancing. I said, there's two. I got my housemate and the nurses. They love me.
1: Hey.
2: So I bought a new pair of shoes for $245, special dancing shoes.
1: For $245? Wow.
2: Yeah, but I only buy once every 3 years.
1: Yeah.
2: Analytical budgeting. My dad used to do that for a job. And it's the railway.
1: Anyway, so you got your dancing shoes on and away you went.
2: Yeah, I went. I did a bit of cha-cha and a slow rhythm.
1: Good on you.
2: It was an hour and a half. I got there. Called me earlier. There's another group in the hall, the ladies doing their exercise, you know, swinging their arms around, kicking their heels up and all that sort of thing.
1: All this dance action, George, is not getting you anywhere with the question. In the ancient Roman calendar, how many years made up a lustrum? It's not 50.
2: Lustrum?
1: Yes.
2: Yeah, I've never heard of a lustrum.
1: Not 1,000. Thanks, George. Good luck with the dancing. Not 1,000. Dean from Brisbane. Hi, Dean.
3: G'day, Phil.
1: Hi. In the ancient Roman calendar, how many years made up a lustrum?
3: I think it's a group of 5 years. I think it's got to do with the purification or something.
1: Correct. Yes, it is. 5 years. That's right. But the clue was when he said 50, I thought, well, yes, there is a kind of clue. Yeah, it's five. Very good. All right, question 14.
3: Yeah.
1: We're in calendars. You can move to same job, different people, entomology or the internet.
3: I'll stay with calendars.
1: Staying with calendars. According to a 1986 song by Prince, sometimes it snows in which month?
3: It's a summer month. Is there any clues? I think it's a summer month. I'm going to say June.
1: Not June. Sorry, Dean. No, not June. Steve from Leicester. Hi, Steve. Hi, Steve.
4: Hello.
1: Hi, Steve. How are you? Question 14.
4: Thank you.
1: 14. We're in calendars. According to a 1986 song by Prince, sometimes it snows in which month?
4: Came back to 1999 when it did snow.
1: According to a 1986 song by Prince.
4: That's amazing. It's 1986.
1: It is amazing. Yeah, I know. I agree.
4: We were partying before it was 1999. In which month did it occasionally snow? I would say May.
1: Sorry, I missed this month, Steve.
4: May.
1: No, not May. Sorry, Steve. No, not May. Helen in Broome. Hi, Helen.
5: Hello. I'm not very clever, so I don't know whether I can answer this. But can I just make some constructive criticism, Philip?
1: Yeah, if you can answer the question, you can say whatever you like.
5: It's just that I've been waiting. I don't think much of your service at your lounge bar. I've been waiting 2 years for my Quantra and I still haven't got it.
1: Oh, no.
5: I don't know this. I don't
1: know good
5: much, Prince. I'll just say April.
1: Correct.
5: Oh, what?
1: Yes. Correct. According to a 1986 song by Prince, sometimes it snows in April.

0: Yes, all right. Well, that's a good guess in the middle of nowhere, Helen.
1: Never heard of that song.
0: Question 15. We're in calendars.
1: What else is there?
0: The internet, same job, different people, entomology. No, you haven't got the internet, sorry. Same job, different people, entomology or calendars?
1: Same job, different people.
0: Which position has been held by James Gordon, Thomas Miller, James Cook?
1: James Gordon, Thomas Miller, James Cook. James Cook's familiar.
0: Which position has been held by James Gordon, Thomas Miller, James Cook?
1: Oh, I don't know. I'll just say Reserve Bank Manager.
0: Not Reserve Bank Manager. Thanks, Helen.
1: Okay.
0: See ya. Bye-bye. No, not Reserve Bank Manager. Warren from Peran in Victoria. Hello, Warren.
2: Hello.
0: Which position has been held by James Gordon, Thomas Miller, James Cook?
2: James Cook? I haven't heard of the other two. Could it be something like Chief Explorer or something like that?
0: What's that?
2: Chief, like something to do with exploration. I'm not getting
0: any... Which position? I can't give you a hint, but I can ask the question.
2: I'll just say Chief Explorer, I've got no idea.
0: No good. Thanks, Warren. See ya. Trev from Surface Paradise. G'day, Trev.
3: Oh, hello, Philip.
0: Which position has been held by James Gordon, Thomas Miller and James Cook?
3: They're all such good white English names, aren't they? James Cook, I take it it's not the Captain Cook. No? No clue?
0: Well, you know there's no clue, Trev. Come on.
3: Oh, yes, I know that. But I thought I might have caught you in a moment of weakness.
0: Oh,
3: can I say Admiralty of the Navy?
0: Not Admiralty of the Navy, no. Not Admiralty of the Navy. Dan from Newcastle. G'day, Dan.
4: How are you, mate?
0: Pretty good.
4: How's your night?
0: My night's been pretty good. How was the shift?
4: Yeah, not too bad, mate.
0: Good-o.
4: Not too bad. Yeah.
0: Good-o.
4: Yeah.
0: Which position's been held by James Gordon, Thomas Miller and James Cook?
4: I'll say governor.
0: Not governor, no. Not governor, sorry. Andrew from Adelaide. G'day, Andrew.
5: How are you?
0: Pretty good. Which position's been held by James Gordon, Thomas Miller, James Cook?
5: I think this is a tricky one because I think Captain Cook, we call him Captain Cook, but he was a lieutenant colonel, right? And
0: which position has been held by James Gordon, Thomas Miller, James
5: Cook?
0: Okay,
5: captain and lieutenant colonel. Sorry,
0: what's your answer?
5: Lieutenant colonel.
0: No, not a lieutenant colonel, no. Robin's got the right answer. Lynn the Queenslander's got the right answer. Brant's got the right answer. Anybody else? Dino in Wagen's got the right answer. I'll need a little bit more detail. 1-300-800-222. Same job, different people. Which position's been held by James Gordon, Thomas Miller, James Cook? All right, 1-300-800-222. Lines are free. You want one, you'll get one. Give us a call. Same job, different people. Bob's bobsled, yes. Well, that's true. That is true. Adrian, yes, that's correct, but a little bit more detail would be good. Stella from Bayswater, yes, but a tiny bit more detail. It's not as difficult as you might think. Which position?

0: election has been held by James Gordon, Thomas Miller, and James Cook. 1-300-800-222 is the number. And from Mitchum, says, Phil, did someone say Cointreau? Double-sided rocks for me. Oh, yes, well, that's good too. It's a perfectly good drink. Come on, someone help me out here. Which position's been held by James Gordon, Thomas Miller, James Cook? 1-300-800-222. Fred's got the right answer. Brant, correct. That's true, yes. People are making... Brant, no, that's not actually... Although that's true, your deduction is not true. 1-300-800-222. Colin from Albany. Yes, correct. Ron has given us a
1: G'day.
0: Call. G'day, Ron. What are we after? Which position's been held by James Gordon, Thomas Miller, James Cook?
1: Well, I'm going, well, Cook was a lieutenant. He wasn't a lieutenant colonel. Captain is an appointment, not a rank. And I'd say chief cartographer.
0: Which position has been held by James Gordon, Thomas Miller and James Cook?
1: Missionary?
0: No, not a missionary. No. Matt from Ballarat. Help us out here, Matt.
2: Yeah, g'day.
0: Oh, hi. We're making a meal of this. What do you reckon?
2: Well, I guess it's captain.
0: Captain of what?
2: England.
0: No, not captain of England. Cameron from South Perth, captain of what? Which position has been held by James Gordon, Thomas Miller, James Cook? Cameron?
3: Well, he was only a lieutenant.
0: Yes, but which position did he hold?
3: Well, master of the ship.
0: I'll give you one more crack at it.
3: If he wasn't the master of the ship or the captain of the ship... Then,
0: thank you. Yes, captain of which ship?
3: Endeavour.
0: Thank you. Yes, that's right. He was the captain of the Endeavour. He was a lieutenant, I agree. But when he was in position as head of the ship, he was called the captain. Captain of the Endeavour. This position was all held by James Gordon, Thomas Miller and James Cook. Although the Endeavour was called the Earl of Pembroke when it was captained by Miller. Phew, that took us a while. Well done, Cameron. Question 16. I think everyone was making too much of that one. Hannah says, captain of a big boat. Yes. All right, question number 16. What do you want to do? Same job, different people, entomology or calendars?
3: Same people, please.
0: Same job, different people. Alan Scott, Hal Jordan and John Stewart have all held the title of which colourful superhero?
3: Superman.
0: Not Superman. Sorry, Cameron. Thank you, mate. Not Superman. Donna on the Central Coast says, Phil, is it a captain? Robin says, ha, this is painful. Yes, it was. I know. Colin from Albany. G'day, Col.
4: G'day, Phil. How's it going, mate?
0: Good. Yes, no, gee, it took us a while to get the captain of the Endeavour.
4: I know. I text in my answer, captain of the Endeavour, and then I thought I'd better ring.
0: I'm glad you. Well, I'm glad you did. It's too late now, but we got there.
4: Yeah.
0: Captain of the Endeavour. Yeah, everyone's got waylaid by the fact that James Cook was a lieutenant, which when he was in the, that's true, but he was captain of the ship. You can be a lieutenant and captain of the ship.
4: Yeah.
0: Phew. Question number 16. We're in same job, different people. Alan Scott, Hal Jordan and John Stewart have all held the title of which colourful superhero?
4: Colourful. Captain America?
0: Not Captain America, no.
4: The wild guess.
0: Thanks, Cal. Thanks, mate. Bye-bye. All right, question number 16. Alan Scott, Hal Jordan and John Stewart have all held the title of which colourful superhero? 1-300-800-222. Come on, give us a call. There are lines free. Baronia from Adelaide's got the right answer. John Boy from Munrubin says, like pulling teeth, I think. It's true. Who else has got this one? Not too many. And Annette from Perth's got the right answer.

0: Joe from Sale has got the right answer. James from Mordialloc, no. Katie from the Hunter Valley, correct. 1-300-800-222. Come on, give us a call. Anybody want to take a call? There's lines free. Which Alan Scott, Hal Jordan, John Stewart have all held the title of which colourful superhero? 1-300-800-222 is my number. Anybody want to answer this question? Question 16. There are 10 left. Steve from Cannon Hill. G'day, Steve.
1: G'day.
0: Alan Scott, Hal Jordan, John Stewart have all held the title of?
1: Green Lantern.
0: Green Lantern. Correct. Green Lantern. Which colourful superhero? It was Green Lantern. All right. We're in same job, different people. You can go to entomology or you can go to calendars. Up to you.
1: Calendars, thanks.
0: Calendars. Back to calendars. Which 1989 Oliver Stone film stars Tom Cruise as Vietnam War veteran Ron Kovich?
1: Born on the 4th of July?
0: Correct.
2: I've never seen anything like it. What do you think, Dad? Let me tell you, I was in World War
3: II. I don't know. 13,000 miles. It's a long way to go to fight a war.
4: But, Colonel, these people, the Viet Cong, they fought the French and the Japanese for 30 years. Do you really think they can be weeded out?
5: I think that anything that lives in a cave can be weeded out.
3: I just hope they send you to Europe or Korea or
4: they can't.
3: Someplace safe.
4: Every Marine has a tour of duty over there. It's not like the Army. And what's the matter with you anyway? Huh? You served? Uncle Bob served?
3: I know, Ronnie, I know.
4: And what, don't you remember what President Kennedy said? There's not going to be an America anymore unless there are people who are willing to sacrifice. I love my country, Dad.
3: I know, Ronnie, I know.
0: Yes, exactly. All right, question number 18. We're in the one left in calendars, if you like.
1: Let's do it.
0: Nisan is considered to be the first month of the year in which religion? N-I-S-A-N, Nisan.
1: I think it might be Jewish.
0: Correct, Judaism, yes. Very good. All right, question number 19. That's the end of calendars.
1: Oh, no.
0: So we've got two categories left. There are five questions in entomology and two questions left in same job, different people.
1: Let's do same job, different people.
0: Dale Finucane, Cameron Smith, Harry Grant have all held which job?
1: I think they're all rugby league players.
0: Yes.
1: And Cameron Smith, I know he was captain of Australia, but I don't think, what was that, Harry Grant?
0: Dale Finucane, Cameron Smith, Harry Grant. They were all rugby league players.
1: Yeah.
0: They've all held which job?
1: Which job? In rugby league. I think they've all been, it's hard. I overthink it, don't you? You're right. I'm overthinking it too. So I won't overthink it. I'm going to say that they're all, I'm just going to say that they're all rugby league players that played in, for Queensland as a captain.
0: Captain of what?
1: Queensland.
0: No, not Queensland.
1: Okay.
0: Sorry, Steve, not Queensland, no. Sophie from Glen Iris. G'day, Soph.
6: Hi, Phil.
0: Dale Finucane, Cameron Smith, Harry Grant have all held which job?
6: Yeah, I'm tossing it up, but I think it's captain of Melbourne Storm.
0: Correct. Yes, it is. They've all been captain of the Melbourne Storm. All right, we've got 1, 2, 3, 4, 5, 6 left. We've got 1 left in same job, different people, and 5 left in entomology.
6: I'll go with entomology. Thanks, Phil.
0: Entomology. Snake doctor, eye snatcher, and devil's darning needle are traditional English names for which semi-aquatic insects?
6: Oh, my goodness. Semi-aquatic insects.
0: Snake doctor, eye snatcher, and devil's darning needle are traditional English names for which semi-aquatic insects.

0: Insects.
1: Semi-aquatic. They like the water then. Semi-aquatic insects.
0: Devil's Darning Needle. Eye Snatcher. Snake Doctor.
1: I'll just go with mosquito.
0: Not a mosquito.
1: Thanks, Phil.
0: Thanks, Sophie. Bye. Thank you. Joe from Bendix says, Phil, was the Endeavour registered in Liberia? Given how long it took to answer the question, I figure it must have been registered somewhere in West Africa. That's very funny, Joe. Joe from Sale had the right answer. It's got the right answer here. Correct, yes. Snake Doctor, Eye Snatcher, Devil's Darning Needle, traditional English names for which semi-aquatic insects. Anybody like to have a crack? 1-300-800-222 is the number. Has no one paid their phone bill, eh? 1-300-800-222 is the number. You will get straight through. There are lines free. Question number 20. We're up to question number 20. Snake Doctor, Eye Snatcher, Devil's Darning Needle are traditional English names for which semi-aquatic insects. Ed in Perth got the right answer. Katie in the Hunter Valley has the right answer. Annie from Melbourne, Stella from Bayswater have all got the right answer. Anybody else? Question number 20. Five, 1, 2, 3, 4, 5, 6 left. 5 in entomology, 1 in same job, different people. Josh on the Sunshine Coast. G'day, Josh.
2: How's it going, Bill?
0: Pretty good. Which insects are we after here?
2: I believe it's a dragonfly.
0: Got dragonfly, correct. Yes, dragonflies. All righty, question number 20. Sorry, question number 21. 5 left. What do you want to do? Entomology or same job, different people?
2: Same job, different people.
0: All right, please. Last one in same job, different people. Which job has been held by Tony Abbott, Tanya Plibersek, Katie Gallagher?
2: Okay. Right, so before, I'm just trying to think what Tony Abbott was before he became Prime Minister, when he was in opposition. Guessing that's got something to do with it. Oh, man, I have to go
0: Well,
2: back to my own memory.
0: they're all politicians, so it's obviously something to do with that.
2: Yeah, absolutely, yeah. So, okay. Plibersek, I believe, was Minister for the Environment at one point. Yeah, Tony Abbott would have had that role, surely. It's really not that long ago, but you can't think how close that is. Who was the third person, sorry?
0: Which job has been held by Tony Abbott, Tanya Plibersek, Katie Gallagher?
2: Oh, gee. Okay. No, I don't know Katie Gallagher is. Okay, I'm just
0: No.
2: going to say Minister for Sports.
0: Not
2: I don't know.
0: sports. Not sports,
2: Yeah.
0: Josh. Thank you.
3: Andy Gallagher has.
0: Joe from Sale. Hi, Joe.
3: Hi, Phil. I was hoping to get the dragonfly
0: No.
3: one.
0: It's gone. Which job's been held by Tony Abbott, Tanya Plibersek, Katie Gallagher?
3: They were all journalists.
0: No, they weren't all journalists. No. Pandora from Sapphire Beach. G'day, Pandora.
4: Hey, Phil, how you going?
0: Pretty good. Which job's been held by Tony Abbott, Tanya Plibersek, Katie Gallagher?
4: I'm going for opposition leader.
0: Not opposition. Not opposition. They weren't all opposition leader, no. Matt from Ballarat. G'day.
5: Yeah, good day. How are
0: Hi.
5: you?
0: Which job has been held by Tony Abbott, Tanya Plibersek, Katie Gallagher?
5: I believe they're all Rhodes Scholars.
0: No, they weren't all Rhodes Scholars either. All right. Well, hang on to it. Give me a call after the new, the latest news, and we'll answer the last few questions.
6: When Melbourne talks,
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0: ABC News with David Rollins. A 47-year-old man is in custody after a woman and two children were found dead at a home in Sydney Southwest. A 000 call was made from the Campbelltown residence shortly before 8 o'clock on Monday evening, which alerted police. Officers discovered the bodies of a woman in her 40s and two children under the age of 10. Acting Superintendent Michael Moroney says that when officers entered the home, they found the three bodies inside and described the scene as particularly violent.
1: Whilst I can't give you specific information regards to how they...

0: However, we are yet to interview the Maori Campbelltown.
1: Health officials in Africa are urging those in areas affected by the latest outbreak of Ebola in the Democratic Republic of Congo to maintain strict hygiene in order to prevent its spread. The Africa Centres for Disease Control and Prevention says special care needs to be taken at funerals of those infected. The outbreak has spread to neighbouring Uganda, with Rwanda and South Sudan also on high alert, with at least 100 deaths now reported. Doctors Without Borders Emergency Program Manager Trish Newport says they have set up a treatment centre to help manage the outbreak.
2: Mongwalu seemed to be the epicentre in the start of the outbreak. However, it was identified so late that it's taking some time to figure out where it actually started and when it actually started.
1: The Israeli Navy has begun intercepting another flotilla of ships trying to break the country's maritime blockade of Gaza. Middle East correspondent Matthew Doran has more on this story.
3: The interceptions began on Monday morning local time in waters off the coast of Cyprus, less than a day after the group of more than 50 ships set sail from Turkey. Among the crews are 11 Australians. The Global Samud Flotilla, as it's called, says Israel's interceptions are illegal as it tries to highlight the humanitarian crisis in Gaza and deliver aid to the Strip. Before news of the interceptions broke, Israel's foreign ministry posted on social media that it was another example of provocation by activists serving the interests of Hamas, denying there's an aid shortage in Gaza. Matthew Doran, ABC News, Jerusalem.
1: Iran says it's prepared to respond to any military attack amid tensions with the US and speculation of an imminent resumption of war. It comes a day after President Donald Trump warned that the clock is ticking, urging Iran to get a move on in stalling peace negotiations. In response, global stock markets and oil prices have jumped to start the week. Iranian Foreign Ministry spokesperson Ismail Baghaghi says it's prepared for any outcome.
4: At the negotiations table, regardless of those threats, we are focused on the Iranian nation's interests. As for the threats, rest assured, in case of the slightest error by the other side, we are well versed on how to respond.
1: Meantime, US President Donald Trump has moved to withdraw his nearly $14 billion lawsuit against America's Internal Revenue Service. The case relates to the leak of Trump's tax returns and comes amid reports that his administration is poised to create a fund to compensate some of his allies. American media has reported that the president was prepared to drop his lawsuit as part of a deal that would create a fund to pay allies of the president who believed they were wrongly investigated and prosecuted. A Victorian accommodation provider for seniors has been ordered to pay a $1 million fine for failing to provide safe kitchen facilities in its rentals. Kira Proust has more on this story.
5: Ingenia Gardens, which operates more than 250 rentals for people aged over 55 in Victoria, will have to pay a $1 million fine after a Consumer Affairs Victoria investigation. CAV's Renting Task Force found that many of Ingenia's units didn't have cooktops, as required under the state's rental laws. It also found that the company forced some renters to pay for meals instead of allowing them to cook at home. The fine will be used to compensate affected renters, an estimated $400,000. Ingenia says it has since remediated the problem by providing cooktops to the impacted properties.
1: And in sport, New South Wales fullback James Tedesco says the Blues will put the pressure on Queensland debutant Sam Walker in next week's Rugby League State of Origin opener in Sydney. Walker's been selected at halfback in the absence of injured incumbent Tom Dearden. This is

0: With a chance of morning fog and a high chance of showers, most likely in the late morning and afternoon. Light winds expected, becoming west to southwesterly in the morning. A low of 10 and a maximum of 16 for Tuesday. Wednesday, a shower or two expected, a low of 9 and a top of 17. And Thursday, cloudy, a low of 9 and a maximum of 16.
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0: Yes, well, hello, and how are you? Philip Clark with you on ABC Radio. This is Nightlife. It's the last hour of the program. 6 past 1, 6 past 11 in WA. Hi, everyone. 24 to 1 in South Australia and the Territory. And all the way through the Pacific, courtesy of Radio Australia, as well in Tuvalu, Fiji, and Kiribati. It's 6 past 3. Now, sometime between now and 4 a.m., if you're in South Yarra in inner Melbourne, there'll be an outage on Channel 25, by the way, sometime between 1 and 4. Alternatives are 774 AM, of course, the ABC Listen app, which is a great way to listen as well. And just an update that due to moderate flooding in northern New South Wales, emergency broadcasts will interrupt the transmission for listeners in ABC North Coast, ABC Brisbane and the Gold Coast due to the rain. It's pretty wet. Okay, 1300 800 222 is the number. We are trying to, well, before we get into our issues of the day, there's a little thing we need to clean up called
1: The Mighty Challenge.
0: And we've only got 1, 2, 3, 4, 5 questions left. Joanne from the entrance. Hello, Joanne.
2: Hi.
0: Hello. We are up to same job, different people. Which job has been held by Tony Abbott, Tanya Plibersek and Katie Gallagher?
2: I'm going to have a guess.

0: third one was an outlier. Yes, the Minister for Women. Abbott was the strange one.
1: That's right. He did. He was Minister for Women. Tanya Plibersek and Katie Yeller, you might have expected.
0: Yeah.
1: That's right. Yes, now they all held that job as Minister for Women. There you go.
0: And, right. then he got a lecture from Julia.
1: Yes, that's right. I will not be lectured on sex. What is it? No, I will not be lectured on sex by this man. By this man. That's right. Yes, a much viewed speech on YouTube, I think. Question 22, entomology. All four questions are in this part, all right? Which parts of an insect's body would a pterologist study?
0: A pterologist
1: with a silent P.
0: Oh, yeah, PT, yeah. I think they probably parts of it.
1: Which parts?
0: I'm thinking for the PT. I think the wings.
1: Correct. Very good, Joe. Yes, the wings is correct.
0: Yeah,
1: all right.
0: A lot about insects, but I wanted people to drive a project to get rid of, try and control European wasps.
1: Oh, really?
0: Yes.
1: Are you having any success?
0: Yes, we've got about 13,000 members on in a Facebook group, Australia-wide.
1: Oh, okay. All right. Which job has been held by Tony Abbott, Tanya Plibersek and Katie Gallagher? One of my texters says they're all AFL umpires. Who assisted the Swans against the injury-depleted Magpies on Friday.
0: Maybe they're all good at putting out fires of varying sorts as well.
1: Oh, dear. All right. What sort of insects, Joe?
0: Yes.
1: Would a vespologist study?
0: Ah, wasps.
1: Correct. Yes.
0: Probably, especially the Vespa series.
1: Yes, the vespologist.
0: The paper wasps.
1: Gee, that was one that fell into your lap, hey?
0: Yes. Yep, because the European wasps are vespulas.
1: Dreadful things.
0: Yes, they are.
1: Yeah.
0: But we have ways and means for dealing with them.
1: Question 24, entomology, two left here.

0: cast in the 1983 short film Mickey's Christmas Carol?
1: Oh. Can you run that? Say that again, please.
0: Which?
1: Short.
0: We're in a category called entomology.
1: Yep. So we're looking at insects. Yep.
0: Which Disney character appears as the ghost of Christmas past in the 1983 short film Mickey's Christmas Carol?
1: Oh, I don't really know. I'm guessing at a cricket. You want a further name for it?
0: I need some more detail.
1: Is that Jiminy Cricket?
0: Correct. Yes, Jiminy Cricket.
2: And any time you need me, you know, just whistle. Now, you see, the world is full of temptations. They're the wrong things that seem right at the time.
3: You buttered your brat. Now sleep in it.
2: Go ahead. Make a fool of yourself. Then maybe you'll listen to your conscience.
0: There you go. Well done, Joe. Good work.
1: Thanks, sir. Now, I think, yeah, I remember Jiminy Cricket as a kid, one of these things that that sticks in the back of your mind.
0: Yeah.
1: We didn't have TV in those days where we lived. And but you remember from sort of the storybook type things.
0: Lynn says, why don't we send Joe over to Flinders Island? Because we've got so many European wasps here.
1: Oh. Tell her to join the Facebook group, European Wasp Control Project.
0: European Wasp Control Project.
1: Project. Yep, and we've got various recommendations of ways and means of dealing with. But let's say it's a bit like we take the quote of from Legacy, etc. To deal with them, it's the eternal vigilance: spring, summer, autumn, and winter, with a different technique in each season.
0: So it's called the European Wasp.
1: European Wasp Control Project.
0: Control project. Okay.
1: Yeah.
0: All right. Good stuff.
1: Yeah, it's a well moderated Facebook group. And
0: Okay
1: then, Phil.
0: Thanks. Good on you. Joe. Don't hang up. Hang on, and we'll get this detail from you. And the magnet is yours. Annette from Perth had Jiminy Cricket. So did Katie in the Hunter Valley, who had lots tonight. Lynn the Queenslander, no. The Tony Abbott question, they were all budgie smuggler models. No. 1-300-800-222. Emma and in Aloo had Jiminy Cricket too. And Rosa down on the corner the same. Nice work, everyone.
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0: The issues of the day coming up. What do you reckon we should do about stray cats? There's a problem with stray cats, and people don't really know which way to proceed. Animal shelters and advocates have raised a red flag on the growing number of stray cats. These are not feral cats, although do stray cats go on to become feral cats? In some instances, I guess they do. Opinions remain divided on the best way forward. What do you reckon ought to be done about it? 1-300-800-222.

0: Yeah, Young Turks. Ah, classic from Rod Stewart, hey? 1-300-800-222 is the number. If you'd like to call, plenty of time to have a chat. Issues of the day.
1: Issue of the day.
0: What do you think ought to be done about stray cats? According to ABC News, a number of rehoming centres and animal shelters are refusing to accept any more stray cats because they've got too many. Rescuers are arguing that gaps in Companion Animals Acts are contributing to the problem because shelter operators say that under the current law, cats are generally allowed to roam freely unless they're found in designated wildlife or food preparation areas. They're free to roam. Organisations like the Stray Cats Project say they receive up to 20 calls a day about stray cats. But the rescue organisations are concerned that if the roaming and stray cat population is left unchecked, it'll have a devastating impact on native wildlife. There are conflicting numbers, aren't there, about the number of native animals, small native animals and birds in particular, that stray cats kill every year. Advocates are saying local councils across the country are using the companion animals as a loophole to avoid managing stray cats. How do you, what's the answer? Because, I mean, obviously there are strong opinions on the best way forward. The trouble is de-sexing for cats is expensive, $300 or $400 if it's a female cat. What do you recommend? What do you think should happen? 1-300-800-222. Also, the other thing on the agenda tonight, older Australians concerned about the federal government's plan to reduce private health insurance rebates. As well, the federal government has announced ahead of the budget that older Australians would see a reduction in their private health rebates, which would bring them into line with people under 65. Announcing the move at the National Press Club last month, Health Minister Mark Butler said the higher rebates for older Australians were introduced back in 2004. It's hard to defend.

0: sorry, it's got in a bit of a crap zone at the moment.
1: Yeah, that's all right. Oh, gee. Hang on, Rod. I'll tell you what, Rod, I might just put you back on hold and we'll grab you in a minute because we just really can't hear you at the moment. Sally from Ingleburn. G'day, Sal.
2: Hi, Phil. The gentleman from America's not on this morning.
1: He is, yes.
2: Oh, good. Yeah. Okay. Look, really, really quickly, I lost my mother to cancer recently.
1: Mm-hmm.
2: And the one little complaint that I've got regarding our local private hospital, being the operative word, no emergency department. And, for example, she had a procedure done there and then she needed a blood transfusion. She was spirited away a kilometre away by ambulance to get the blood transfusion from a public hospital. Private hospitals are just not real hospitals in the real sense of the word.
1: Not if you're in trouble, are they?

0: They're no good if you're in trouble. Yeah.
1: No. And to me, they're just money-making organisations. That's all. They're not hospitals in the real sense of the word. Is it any wonder there's so much pressure on the public health system?
0: Mm.
1: And now this.
0: Mm. It's going to, I think this is going to result in, I'm trying to think of the numbers that I saw, that it will be, I think, up to $200. It's between $226 and $255 more a year on average.
1: Yeah, it's just, and we always used to say, wow, we've got the best health system. No, we are exactly where America has been for years. We've finally reached there.
0: Yeah, well, I don't think we're. Do you reckon? I don't think we're there yet.
1: We are. There was one 2 years ago. Mum was at one. I'm not naming names, but she was at one private hospital, and to be there per night, anyone to be there per night, doesn't matter what, per night they were charging $30,000. I'm not kidding you.
0: What, per night?
1: Yes, Phil. Yes.
0: Well, you wouldn't be going there. So.
1: No, that's exactly my point. No. That's my point.
0: Yeah.
1: We are there, Phil. We're not getting there. We are there where America is right now.
0: Well, you don't have to, though, Sally. If you don't have to go to a private hospital. You can. I mean, as you've just said, if you're really needing a hospital, if you're in urgent need of attention, you go to a public hospital. You go to the emergency department.
1: This is my point. My point is private hospitals have been able to get away with way too much, and this is why this whole pressure is on the public system.
0: Mm.
1: If they're hospitals, then they should really be hospitals in the real sense of the word, not just money-making machines.
0: Yeah. Okay. Thank you. So I wonder what others want to say about it. 1-300-800-222. The government's basically saying that at the moment the rebates differ because it's just about your age, and that's not fair. They're saying they reckon older Australians, people over 65, will see a reduction in their private health rebate. About 3.2 million older people would now have to pay on average between $226 and $255 more a year. They say on this basis that 44,000 older Australians, as is over 65s, are expected to ditch their private health insurance as a result, which in a way is no good for anyone, I wouldn't have thought. What do you reckon? 1-300-800-222 is the number. Peter from Rolling Stone. G'day, Peter.
2: Yes, good morning.
0: Hi.
2: When I went to a private hospital for a rotator cuff operation, which was relatively straightforward, the doctor had four of us undergoing surgery on that day, and we were all charged full rate for the same bed, although we were put out that night. So it was only a day's surgery.
0: So why were you having a rotator cuff injury?
2: And so it was a relatively straightforward operation, and each of the four patients that he performed that operation on that day were all charged a full rate for it on the same day. So it turns into a bit of a money running thing there. None of it, you know, where they say how many beds are occupied and that. There's always a little catch somewhere along the line.
0: Yeah, you're saying there's a fair bit of dough involved. Well, look, it's true. I mean, you could only go to a private hospital if you had private health insurance. You wouldn't be going for any other reason, would you?
2: No, that's right. But where they talk of these bed numbers and how many seniors we have blocking beds in public hospitals because they can't get into private hospitals or any other place, it's sort of... The big picture is where the problem is.
0: Mm. Okay, thanks, Peter. I wonder whether other people agree or not. 1-300-800-222. Robin says, Phil, here's a tip. Make weekend sports people pay up for their doctors and hospital treatment, not Medicare or private. Is that right? Is that right? Just back on the cat thing, Ray in the Bay says, all cats should be registered with registration come subsidised vaccination against cat flu.

0: You have 30 days to comply. After 30 days, release cat flu. Well, yes, Ray, I suppose. Phil, regarding what to do with stray cats, you could put them all into rockabilly bands. Cheryl from Kalamunda, by the way, over this health insurance, says, this is a ridiculous fuss over nothing. I'm a pensioner, and at the max, it'll be about $250 extra. I'm happy to pay it. Maybe give up Netflix or something. We've got very generous pensioner concessions. So, no, it's a fuss over nothing. Diane from Traralgon. Hi, Diane.
1: Older people, there are over 65s to lose
0: the rebate they were getting.
1: Yeah. The rebate. Hmm. That's kind of stupid because that's supposed to ease up the public hospital and make, you know, yeah, make more hospital public beds available.
0: Yeah, well, I think, as I said, I mean, I don't know whether you agree or not, Diane, but it's in no one's interest, in the country's interest, for people to be giving up private health insurance.
1: No, not at all.
0: You know,
1: because the long waiting lists are still there.
0: Yeah. I mean,
1: it doesn't make sense.
0: It's a ridiculous thing, and yeah, if you can afford private health insurance, well, then that does take some of the load off public hospitals for a lot of things, not for everything, obviously.
1: And one of the problems too is that if you're an older person and you've got private health, they presume you're wealthy.
0: Yes, they do, don't they? They do.
1: Yeah, and you're struggling to pay it, and now they're going to take that off.
0: So have you got private health insurance, Diane?
1: Yeah.
0: And I think as you get older, a lot of people think, well, I have to have it because, you know, if I don't know what's going to happen.
1: If you do a hip or a knee, you got to have it.
0: Yeah, because otherwise you're on a waiting list.
1: Or you wait for at least 18 months.
0: Which could be 18 months, that's right.
1: Yeah,
0: I know. And even if you're – actually, even if you go into a private hospital, it's still going to cost you money.
1: That's right.
0: But at least you'll be able to get it done straight away. That's the difference, isn't it?
1: Yep. And put the stray cats where the mouse plagues are.
0: Actually, that's the point. There's a massive mouse plague in Western Australia right now. Exactly.
1: Yeah.
0: Thank you, Diane. Creative thinking. Good on you, boy. See you. there's a massive mouse plague in Western Australia. Did I read some news today that they've just approved the release of a double-strength poison to knock the mice over? But when there's a big mouse plague on, it's pretty horrendous. Steve's in WA. G'day, Steve. G'day, Steve.
2: This is Steve from Fitzgibbon in Brisbane.
0: Oh, in Brisbane. Sorry, I thought you were... Yeah, sorry. My computer had you as in WA, but, you know, it's... What would the computer know, Steve? Sorry, mate. Go on.
2: 2 points. In relation to cats, my daughter was a keen cat lover and we decided to adopt 3 cats here, 1 girl and 2 boys. But our policy's always been to house them in the house and not to annoy neighbours or the wildlife, you know, in the area.
0: Yeah.
2: So that was our policy in relation to the cats. In relation to the
0: What did you do with them in the end? Otherwise, you have a house full of cats, Steve. Is that?
2: they were from our local Warra, where they actually de-sex them and you buy them for a set fee. They're quite cheap, you know.
0: Oh, I see. Right. Yeah.
2: So they're de-sexed.
0: Because that's the thing. Cats. I mean, if people start feeding and taking in stray cats, I mean, the thing is, they ought to get de-sexed. But you know, who could afford that? Because I think it's about $400, $300 or $400 a go.
2: Yeah, well, these came through the, they were, you bought them from the local agency, but they were already de-sexed.
0: Oh,
2: anyway,
0: I see. So, okay. Yeah.
2: Look, the other thing I wanted to make a point of is the health insurance. I'm actually in that bracket where when I was fully employed, I was in the public sector and fully employed, the health insurance was affordable.
0: Yeah.
2: It didn't matter. Okay, I think we might have got a rebate even back then. But now, through unfortunate circumstances, I'm on a pension and I managed to maintain my health insurance. But if they do this, if they take the rebate away, I probably won't be able to afford it, you know?

0: it is. What do you think about this argument that it's going to be at the most $250 a year extra?
1: Look, I've managed to maintain gold insurance and also no excess.
0: Yeah.
1: So for me, that's an important thing too, because I can just pop myself, if I need to go to hospital, I can pop myself there and it's basically all covered.
0: But it's the loss of the rebate will cost you about $5 a week.
1: I suppose it's probably affordable. I don't know whether that's going to be the case, but yeah, it's about 25 cents in the dollar, isn't it?
0: What's that?
1: I thought it was 25 cents in the dollar.
0: No, they're saying that the most people would pay on average between $226 and $255 more a year because of the abolition of the age-based rebate.
1: Yeah. Look, I'd also like to make a point too. There's a thing going around at the moment where people are doing video reels on Facebook and saying that you can get a rebate through Medicare if you've got your Medicare card on health insurance, and that's totally false. If anyone's come across those things, I actually contacted Medicare today to ask them firsthand, and they said, no, that's certainly not true. So if anyone's been caught with that, don't tap on the link in the video, go to Medicare, but I think just ring them and ask them about it, you know, because there's no rebate. So,
0: Fair enough. Good on you. Thanks, Steve.
1: Thank you very much.
0: Thanks, man. Okay. Bye-bye. Yeah, no, cheers. 1-300-800-222. Got time for one last quick one, I think. Beverly from Brisbane. G'day, Bev.
2: Good morning. I'm just ringing up about the medical benefits rebate. Yes. My husband's just coming up to 92. With, you know, lots of issues now. Same with me. I've had to have a couple of lots of back surgery. You know, he's been paying medical benefits cover since he first started work at 18 years old.
0: Yeah.
2: We've had a few issues. One of us infection that he had to be in hospital for 8 weeks in our Wesley Hospital in Brisbane. Now, you know, they said he could not come home because, you know, it was life-threatening, et cetera. And, he couldn't have had better care and I couldn't have looked up. Well, he just couldn't come home because he had to be on IV antibiotics. So we've been able to, you know, rock up there if Wesley had a place in emergency. Okay, so we've been lucky a few times. Sometimes, and he used to have a lot of falls when he was a lot more mobile. Well, not mobile if you're going to fall over, but, you know, age-related stuff. And we've had a couple of overnight stints in the public system, which has been, like, quite horrendous, you know, just with, like, we've had, you know, like druggies, you know, police, security guards, you know, all sorts of horrible issues, you know, in emergencies, thinking, oh, my God, thank God we have our private cover. Because as soon as they can, he's been transferred back to our private one.
0: Yeah.
2: But what worries me is that, you know, we're on a full age pension. You know, it's another slug for, you know.
0: It is.
2: We cut every service that, like, we're lucky, you know, and we appreciate, you know, the help that he can get through his package. We couldn't survive without it. But like the other, every service that, you know, things just are costing.
0: Yeah, it's another slug. Like, that's right.
2: And just it's in more money, and it worries me how much more it's going to keep going up.
0: Yeah. No, thanks, Bev. I mean, I understand that too. And, you know, maybe that's the strongest argument against it, I guess. You know, it affects people over 65 in vulnerable situations, and as Beverly says, you just don't need it. I get that. Steve in Tokemoel says, Phil, I'm in Tokemoel in New South Wales. I'm on the public waiting list for my varicose veins. I've been put on the list at a public hospital in Ringwood, Victoria, 280 kilometres away. Shepparton is where the private is, but it's a cost of $7,000. It's a bit weird. Should get to Maroondah in about 18 months. I guess I'll walk there so I get there by the time I'm admitted. Steve, don't do it. All right. Thank you, everyone. It's interesting. Budget wash-up.
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0: Yeah, all right. 1-300-800-222 is the number. Let's. We've got another edition of American Insight tonight, too. We'll do that next.
3: For the thinkers, night owls, and the curious,
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0: Well, time for another take on matters American in American Insight.

0: Yes, well, US President Donald Trump is proclaiming his visit to China a great success, selling Boeing aircraft and US farm products to the Chinese. But what about the big question of Taiwan? This is what Donald Trump had to say to reporters about his talk, his talks with Xi Jinping, the Chinese president, on the weekend.
1: We discussed the Taiwan, the whole thing with the arms sales was in great detail, actually. And I'll be making decisions. I think the last thing we need right now is a war. That's 9,500 miles away. I think that's the last thing we need. We're doing very well.
2: Would the U.S. defend Taiwan if it came to it?
1: I don't want to say. I'm not going to say that. There's only one person that knows that. You know who it is? Me. I'm the only person.
0: Well, despite the trade offerings, many see that what China was communicating was that it is willing to go to war over Taiwan. China's foreign ministry said the Chinese leader Xi Jinping told Donald Trump that the Taiwan question is the most important issue in China-US relations. And unless it was handled properly, there will be clashes and even conflicts unless the entire relationship, which would put the entire relationship in great jeopardy. President Xi is now preparing to host Russian President Vladimir Putin just 4 days after hosting the US president, who's back on home soil, having to wrangle with the Middle East conflict. He's apparently again consulted the Israelis on what's next. He said to have had a phone call with Israeli Prime Minister Benjamin Netanyahu. Israeli media report that the military is preparing for renewed hostilities with Iran, with public broadcaster Khan citing an unnamed security official is saying that Israel would join any new US strikes and target Iranian energy infrastructure. Well, joining us once again is Bill Wyman, former assistant managing editor of National Public Radio in Washington. Bill, good evening to you. Welcome back.
3: Hey, and good evening to you as well.
0: What is your overall impression of the Trump visit to China? Was it a success for Donald Trump? How's it being regarded in the US and beyond?
3: I think it's fair to say that it was, to use a highly technical diplomatic term, a nothing burger, that it just seems like nothing came out of it. There's a concept in American political discussions you might have heard in the last few years that just popped up, and a lot of rather pompous podcasters use it, and it's called the Overton window. Mm-hmm. Do you discuss that much? And it's a social science thing, and it's what you're allowed to talk about in a society at any given time. Mm-hmm. And for example, in the U.S., famously discussing cutting Social Security benefits is considered to be a third rail, and that's not inside the Overton window. And one of the amazing things about the Trump era is that so many things they talk about was seemingly outside the Overton, so-called mm-hmm. Overton window, right? And the idea of an American president going to, a country like China, mumbling the way he did, making these statements afterwards that seemed to really not to have any reality to what happened. I mean, The Economist did a pretty devastating story the other day, citing everything that Trump claimed to have happened and how it really didn't, whether it comes from the sale of the Boeing planes to buying soybeans and stuff like that. Mm. And it just feels like we're in this very strange world where an American president can come over there and come out sort of mumbling a few inanities about the whole process and just move on. And as far as Taiwan goes, it's very interesting because people should know that the whole detente that's existed between the United States and China over the past decades has been that America never actually says that it's going to defend Taiwan,
0: right?
3: It's a strategic ambiguity or something like that. And this is sort of its official United States policy not to do that. And when Donald Trump came into office the first time, if I'm remembering correctly, the very first foreign call he made was to Taiwan. And that apparently happened out of some diplomatic faux pas because, you're not supposed to talk to Taiwan in the first place. To do it before they talked to China was another thing. And some people thought, oh, my God, this is refreshing. It's going to show that Donald Trump is really going to support Taiwan. But actually, it was just a bureaucratic screw up. So people should know that statement is just one that all people say and that I'm sure he's had drummed into his head by people like Marco Rubio on down to just say that we're not going to say one way or the other. And obviously, what America wants to do is wants to keep the status quo for as long as possible.
0: Exactly. Yeah, it didn't. That's right. It didn't seem as though anything much was achieved out of the trip. There weren't any great actual sales of anything that were actually agreed to. And
3: Well,
0: on Taiwan, on Taiwan, yeah. One observation's been made, Bill, that for the first time, perhaps Xi Jinping looked to be on an equal footing with the US president.
3: I
0: Is
3: mean,
0: that?
3: honestly, that's another thing that's happened to a lot of these people, whether it's the ruler of North Korea and Vladimir Putin. Not only that, they're on the equal footing, but also this sort of boy, the attitude Donald Trump has toward them, this sort of salivating niceness and the high praise and all this just seems very, very, very unbecoming to my American ears. But again, it's something that he somehow is getting away with. So I just you just can't tell. I mean, there is that kind of he is so erratic because obviously he's delivered these terrible, I shouldn't say terrible, but very high tariffs against China, terrible from my point of view. But then after this summit he said, oh, we didn't even talk about tariffs. And that seems pretty crazy. Another thing people should know is that there used to be an issue in America about talking about human rights in other countries. And this was sort of synonymous with the era of the Democratic Party in the 60s and 70s and epitomized by Jimmy Carter. And then Reagan sort of put paid to all that. And the right in America pretty much turned discussion about human rights in other countries into something you just didn't talk about, which I think is unfortunate. Because I think one of the ways that America and the West generally can fight against China is to, keep saying that it is a totalitarian despotism, that it doesn't allow gay people the right to really live their lives the way they should, that they have, by most estimates, at least 1 million Uyghurs basically in concentration camps in Western China, and not to mention all the censorship, not to mention the suppression in Hong Kong. And it does get noticed, and I think sophisticated people like us talk about it, but I think that if the American president, for example, just sort of uniformly made that case and sort of quote unquote damaged the Chinese brand worldwide, I think that would have an enormous effect on sales of Chinese goods and things like this. But they refused to do that. But he goes to war on all these kind of tariffs things, which in the end actually hurt American customers more.
0: Look, back to Iran. President Trump may have wanted Chinese help here. He didn't get any from them. Doesn't seem so anyway. He's now issued another warning to Iran, saying that the government of Iran needs to agree to an end to the war soon, or there won't be anything left of them. His words. The situation, arguably, is worse, isn't it? There seems to be a move to recommence hostilities. Is that right?
3: Well, doesn't it also seem to you that we've heard this song before?
0: Yeah.
3: I mean, it just feels like over the past however months now, he keeps threatening to do all this terrible stuff and giving them a deadline. Then he relieves the deadline. Then he says there's a ceasefire. Then there's more fighting. We've kind of been in this uneasy truce, basically, which I guess would be fine, except for the fact that the Strait of Hormuz is still closed, which is doing an extraordinary amount of damage to the economies, first in countries there, and then in the East, and then ultimately to all of us. And it just seems a little crazy that he can kind of keep announcing these. It's like they're coming out of this weird little social media world he lives in and have very little relation to the outside. And of course, America and Israel could start bombing again. They could have started bombing.

0: 3 weeks ago, 2 weeks ago, 1 week ago. They could do it again in 1 week from now or 2 weeks. And it just seems they float these sort of ideas and then float them back down. Some people have been doing studies that note that these sort of hostilities or lack thereof are announced, before the opening of Wall Street and stuff like this. But despite all that, I think I just noticed that the price of gas in California is just about at the all-time record, which is more than $6. Gas has been more than $4, even in the quote-unquote most red states in America, which is the poorest states, which is a terrible, terrible increase. I mean, I think that's a lot more than 50. I think it's getting to 60 or 75% higher. You never see gas in America more than $6. There was a terrible time during the pandemic and the invasion of Ukraine when gas prices spiked to that. But it seems like they're hitting that now, and there's no indication at all that they're going to come down for any reason, right?
1: No.
0: So it's not clear what he's doing in the Middle East to make any of that better.
1: No, it's not clear at all. In fact, there's no even hint of any suggestions that the Strait of Hormuz will be opened in any imminent time at all. Within the United States, Bill, I'm talking to Bill Wyman, former assistant managing editor of National Public Radio in Washington, in this edition of American Insight. Inside the US, the FBI chief, Kash Patel, who not everyone would know, is in hot water again. He's been in hot water a lot, but in particular over his drinking behavior. What's going on here?
0: Well, it's really true. And another funny thing about the Trump administration is that we have to explain that a lot of the people that work for it are completely absurd to even be considered for the positions that they're in. Okay? He's a very, very low political functionary, and he turned into a crazy podcaster, I guess, for a while. And then all of a sudden he was elevated to this position of extraordinary responsibility and probity and ethical behavior in the United States. And of course, he's exhibited none of those personal features that you should have. And if people haven't heard about him, he's really a wild character. He apparently is dating this female country music semi-demi star. And so he's flying all around the country, going to country music concerts with her. For some reason, it's unclear. They've never released any evidence, but they've said, oh, she's under extraordinary threats of personal injury because she's dating the FBI director. So I guess she has FBI around the clock FBI protection, which is estimated to cost $1 million a year. And of course, he was seen drinking with the USA hockey team after the Olympics. And then, of course, there was this Atlantic story that was just a devastating portrait of a guy who basically was the office drunk, couldn't show up for meetings in the morning. It was based on what the Atlantic said were many, many interviews by people inside the FBI. And then he's turned around into suing the Atlantic, which is not going to go anywhere. So the latest thing they found out that I guess, I think it was Associated Press first, then the New York Times, that he's very good at using FBI planes to fly somewhere and then taking sort of side personal trips. So he took a side personal trip to Hawaii and then apparently got some sort of defense official to take him on a snorkeling trip outside it's hard to explain this, but at Pearl Harbor, of course, is where Japan attacked America at the beginning of the Civil War, and there's several big battleships sunk there. Okay, so these are sacred sites where you have up to something like 1,000 American sailors heard on the ocean floor because of this devastating attack. And apparently they went snorkeling around it. And someone in one of the papers said, look, this is like having a football game at Arlington National Center on top of the graves at Arlington National Cemetery. It's a very inappropriate thing to do. So that's the latest imbroglio that's been coming for
1: Yes,
0: him.
1: MS Now's Jen Psaki last week shared footage of Kash Patel talking about his drinking over the years.
2: Sundays are for God, hockey, and beer, not in that order. And I will resurface back on very early Monday morning.
3: It turned into Flannel Fridays because I was having this beer and I was wearing a flannel shirt. And now it's this massive thing online.
4: I'm going to be on the sheet playing in the beer league, having a PBR, and then I'll return your phone call. Obviously, I'm kidding, but it was funny.
5: We had this tradition every night where he would call it a final. So we'd have dinner and then we'd go somewhere and have like a final drink.
6: Everybody should have a beer or three.
7: It's going to be pretty lit. I might have some special apparel.
8: We're going to throw down. There's going to be bourbon. There's going to be sparklers.
5: We ended up in Northern Italy and we were slamming Negronis at our like last night. And I was like, Devin, I need a subpoena.
9: I went to Devin and I told him that in the morning. He goes, dude, if you're going to start drinking at 9 a.m., get out of my office.
2: Can I be the first one to say that if I ever go before Senate confirmation, they're going to call me an alcoholic?
10: His words, not my words.
1: Yes. Is it wowzerism?
0: Wow.
1: Bill or not?
0: Wow. No, I was about to say straight from the horse's mouth. I mean, it's just You can't argue with that sort of self-description, can you? And he was also well-known now. There's all these clips that, given that he was a podcaster, like one of his big things was that the previous FBI director, he claimed was using the FBI played private jet for his personal use. And he said, maybe we should take the FBI director's plane away. Maybe we should ground it, right? Mm-hmm. But people should also know that the FBI director, given his position, is entitled to use a plane for all of his travel, personal or not, and he's supposed to reimburse it for his personal travel. They say that he does that. However, a couple times now there have been direct questions, did you reimburse the FBI for the trip to Honolulu or whatever, and they refused to answer. So there's a whole bunch of suspicions. And of course, it would be entirely in keeping with the practice of a lot of Trump appointees if there was a lot of personal use of governmental resources. This is something that permeated his first administration. And we just saw the labor secretary leave because of inappropriate use of her office resources.
1: Yeah. Meanwhile, in the primary races, this is the races where candidates put themselves up to get the endorsement of their party ahead of the midterms in November. In the Louisiana Senate race, there's a very rare occurrence of a Trump supporter coming unstuck.
0: Exactly. And specifically, it's even more rare than that, a rare occurrence of a sitting U.S. senator losing their party primary, which it's just hard for me to think when that's happened. I'm sure it's happened, you know, before, but it just doesn't happen very often for all sorts of reasons. And but what he did is he was one of the senators who voted to impeach Donald Trump at the end of his last primary, after the end of his first session as president, in the wake of the January 6th attack on the Capitol. And, you know, which, of course, is something that every Republican should have voted to convict on. And they should have, you know, made him ineligible to run for office anymore. But anyway, he's always been in Trump's sights ever since then. And they put up a couple people against him. And there were three people running. And embarrassingly, he didn't even make a runoff. So he came in third as a senator, a conservative Republican senator in Louisiana, which is a very, very conservative state. So this is another notch in Trump's belt. You know, he is very, very focused on whipping his people into shape and punishing those who deviate. And he's willing to use a lot of political firepower. And I don't know if you got to it last week, but there was another runoff in Indiana, which is another conservative state. And there were a number of politicians there who had voted against Trump on some issue about redistricting. And Trump and his people knocked out 6 of the 8. So really to every level they can.
1: So his writ still runs, yeah. All right, Bill, terrific to talk, as always. Appreciate it. Thank you.
0: I always enjoy it. Thank you, and have a great night.

0: Yes, and Bill Wyman will be back with another edition of American Insight next week. 1-300-800-222 has been my number. Keep it handy. You'll need it for the Mighty Challenge, and you'll also need it into the future as well. Francis Leach is going to look after you after this. Hello, Francis.
1: Hey, Philip. How you doing?
0: Not bad. What's coming up, mate?
1: Talking about volunteering, is it on the decline? Is it something that we still value?
0: I hope not.
1: Well, it seems that, you know, in this day and age when we're more disconnected, we're more sort of absorbed by technology and living in our personal silos, that volunteering is under threat. But our communities don't survive without it. So we're going to talk about the value of it and talk to the audience this morning about who still does it and what they get out of it. Because it's not just what you give to the community. You get something back from your experience as a volunteer on a personal level. So we're going to have that conversation today. And we're also going to be talking to a sports psychologist about the psychology of sports choking. And teams that and individuals who get close to glory but find that last step to the summit just a little bit too difficult.
0: Yeah, I know.
1: I'm a St Kilda fan in the AFL. I know all about it.
0: Yeah, you'd know all about it. All right, Francis Leach will look after you in his able way. You and I will talk tomorrow.
2: Everything Melbourne.
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6: ABC News with David Rollins. Police are investigating the deaths of a woman and two children at a home in Sydney Southwest after a man called 000 requesting assistance. Emergency services were called to a property in Campbelltown just before 8 o'clock last night, where officers found the bodies of a woman in her 40s and two children aged under the age of 10. A 47-year-old man is assisting police with the investigation. Acting Superintendent Michael Moroney says the man was not previously known for domestic violence or mental health issues, but are treating the case as domestic violence related.
7: This today appears to be not something that we had on our radar in terms of being known to police, but I can reassure the public that domestic violence is a number one priority for the New South Wales Police, and we will continue to prioritise DV offenders.
6: The World Health Organisation is being praised for its swiftness in declaring the Ebola spread in the Democratic Republic of Congo as a public health emergency. So far, there have been more than 300 suspected cases and 88 deaths in Congo. In response, the Congolese health minister has announced the opening of three treatment centres in the country's east. Co-chair of the Independent Panel for Pandemic Preparedness and Response, Helen Clark, attributes new international health regulations imposed in 2024 for the success so far.
8: We know with COVID, when the emergency committee was first called, it didn't agree to recommend a public health declaration of international concern. And that then delayed things a week until Dr. Tedros assembled more information and went back to them. This time, he's empowered to act.
6: Israeli Prime Minister Benjamin Netanyahu has personally congratulated Navy personnel for intercepting a Gaza-bound flotilla. There are more than 50 ships in the global Samud flotilla, with 11 Australians said to be among the crew. Last month, the Israeli military intercepted ships in international waters off the Greek island of Crete and detained the crews, which the flotilla organisers described as an act of piracy. Netanyahu has hailed the Navy officer overseeing the interception of the latest flotilla.
9: I think you are doing an outstanding job, both with the first flotilla and with this part, and actually effectively nullifying, cancelling a malicious plan designed to break the isolation we have imposed on Hamas terrorists in Gaza.
6: The White House says China has agreed to ramp up trade for US agricultural products such as beef and poultry. It reports the country is buying at an annualised rate of $23 billion per year for 2026, through to 2028, 2 days after President Donald Trump returned from a high-stakes summit in Beijing. The Trump administration also says that China would restore market access for American beef and resume imports of poultry from states determined to be free of bird flu. There has been no confirmation from Beijing at this stage. Italy's foreign ministry says rescuers have located the bodies of four Italian divers believed to be deep inside an underwater cave in a Maldive atoll. The BBC's Sarah Rainsford has the story.
10: 4 days after they went missing, the bodies of the four Italians have been discovered in an underwater cave more than 50 metres below the sea. The search operation involved expert deep-sea divers from Finland and was described as high risk and complex. This weekend, a diver from the Maldivian military died trying to find the group. Italy's foreign minister says the bodies have now been located in the third section of the cave, furthest from the entrance, and additional dives will be needed to recover them. This is the worst incident of its kind in the Maldives, and an investigation is underway into what went wrong.
6: Tax experts say the federal government's proposed changes to discretionary trusts could have very different impacts depending on how the structures are used. The government wants to introduce a minimum 30% tax rate on some trust distributions, arguing that wealthy Australians are using them to reduce the tax they pay. Discretionary trusts are commonly used to hold family wealth, but are also widely used by small businesses because they are relatively simple and offer asset protection. KPMG tax partner Brent Murphy says the changes may hit lower income beneficiaries hardest.
11: For higher income beneficiaries, they're probably already paying tax at the 30% rate, so it might not make much difference. But for those who are earning lower amounts of trust distributions, it may significantly increase the effective tax rate on the distributions that they receive.
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12: Partly cloudy with the chance of morning fog and a high chance of showers, most likely in the late morning and afternoon. Light winds expected, becoming west to southwesterly in the morning. A low of 10 and a maximum of 16 for Tuesday. Wednesday, a shower or two expected, a low of 9 and a top of 17. And Thursday, cloudy, a low of 9 and a maximum of 16.
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0: G'day everybody. Welcome to... It's Tuesday, isn't it?
1: It's Tuesday.
0: How are you? Francis Leach here for Trev this morning. Another couple of weeks. Hope you're well. Time for the four quiz. It's been fun playing it. The challenge for me is to come up with some new different little angles for you when it comes to topics. I think I've done that again today. The idea is we have four topics, three questions in each. Answer three questions across the topics. You go into the win bin and have the glory of being a four quiz winner. But we need you on the phones. You've got to be in it to win it. 1-300-800-222 is the number to call. 1-300-800-222 or 0437-774-774. 0437-774-774 if you want to hit the SMS. Do you want me to give you the topics to start? Is that a good way to do it? Why don't we do that? Science is one topic. Art and literature. Famous fictional dogs. So this is where I'm getting creative. Famous fictional dogs from movies and TV and cartoons and whatnot. And ABC Legends. Legends of the ABC. They're our four topics today. If you want to play the four quiz, I'd love to hear from you. Jump on the phone. 1-300-800-222 is our number. You know the SMS. 0437-774-774. Your calls and the questions very soon. Let's start with the Dream Academy.

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0: Time to play the four quiz with you. 1-300-800-222 is the number to play, 1-300-800-222, or you can hit us up on the SMS, 0437-774-774. Oh, we've got four topics, three questions in each, and we work our way through them one by one. And three questions will get you into the win bid. Let's go to Ray, who's first to call from Yeranga in New South Wales. G'day, Ray. How's your morning been?
2: Yeah, hi. Good, thanks.
0: What have you been up to?
2: I just wake up, really.
0: Good on
2: listen to the quiz.
0: There
2: and,
0: you go.
2: Not much.
0: There you go. Yeah. Well, let's get you fired up on the quiz. So we've got four topics: science, art and literature, ABC legends. So for some ABC history there, and famous fictional dogs, just for a little bit of fun.
2: Mm. I'll just go to science.
0: The science questions. All right, straight in there. Let's go. First question of the quiz this morning goes to you, Ray, and it is: which gas makes up the largest proportion of Earth's atmosphere?
2: Nitrogen.
0: Bang, bang. Absolutely. Well done. So you good at science at school?
2: Yeah, reasonable. I was always in the A class, so didn't get demoted.
0: Well, you remembered that one. That's good. So you got your science question right. So you have to move to a different topic for your second question. So that's either art and literature or ABC legends, or you could go with a famous fictional dog just for a bit of fun. What do you reckon? You with me, Ray? I think we might have lost Ray briefly there. Are you still there?
2: Hello.
0: You're there. You are there. Hello, Ray. Which topic are you going to go for?
2: Oh,

0: Sorry, can you just repeat them? I don't know how I could.
1: Yeah, it's okay. Famous fictional dogs from movies and TV and the like, art and literature, yeah. Or you can also choose ABC Legends question.
0: I'll go the dogs.
1: The
0: please.
1: Dogs, okay. I would too. What the hell? Here we go. Now, can you tell me, you're watching a scene in a movie, a spaghetti dinner, where two dogs accidentally share one strand of pasta. Which Disney film are you watching? Iconic scene?
0: Yeah.
1: What's the movie, Ray?
0: Yeah, it rings a bell, but I'm not good at, I don't watch any Disney animated ones, you know?
1: Fair enough, mate.
0: That's the only, yeah. No, the cartoon ones were all right, but not...
1: not the animated, the Disney's not all right, mate.
0: Yeah, that rings a bell. There's a movie that's just got two dogs' names, I think. I don't know. It's,
1: good on you, Ray. Thanks for playing, mate. Nah. We'll catch you next time. Let's go to South Perth and Cameron. Hello, Cameron.
2: Oh, how are you?
1: How's your morning?
2: Yeah, it's been pretty good, yeah.
1: Excellent. Well, can you tell me, you're watching this movie, there's a spaghetti dinner where two dogs actually share, accidentally, one strand of pasta. Which classic Disney film are you watching?
2: Lady and the Tramp.
1: The Lady and the Tramp it is. Well done. That one's a bit of a classic, that one. Okay, so you've got one. You've got to get to three questions to go into the win bin. You can go with ABC Legends, a science question, or art and literature. Where would you like to take us?
2: We'll go science, please.
1: Science question it is for you, mate. Okay, science question it is for you, and you've got to be able to tell me, what is the name for animals that eat both plants and meat?
2: Herbivores. Herbivores or carnivores.
1: But if you eat both, what are you?
2: I suppose multi eating.
1: You're in and around the right. You got the idea, but it's not the right answer, mate. Thank you. Have a good morning.
2: Good.
1: 1-300-800-222 to play. If you want to play the four quiz with us this morning, let's head out to beautiful Gippsland in Victoria. Lincoln.
3: Morning, how you doing?
1: What's happening for you this morning, my friend?
3: Just woke up, sat for a bit, and I thought, I'll enter the quiz. I heard it on the radio. So.
1: Good fella, good man. Thank you for joining us. Are you a bit of a science student? Did you pay attention in class?
3: A little bit for science, yeah.
1: Okay.
3: I enjoyed science, yeah.
1: Well,
3: good.
1: Excellent. Well, this is the question we need answering at the moment. What is the name for animals that eat both plants and meat? We know that herbivore is for animals that just eat plant material, and carnivore just meat. But what's the name for an animal that might eat both?
3: I actually know this one, mate. It's omnivore.
1: It is omnivore, and Annie in Melbourne also got that one right on the SMS. And thanks to everyone, John from Murrumbean and a couple of other people who've Harry in the Bay who got omnivore as well on the SMS. That's good. You've got one from one. We need you to get two more to get into the win bin. You can go with art and literature, famous fictional dogs, or an ABC legend.
3: I might go literature, please.
1: Okay. All right. Now, I want you to listen to this next bit of archival audio for me and have a good listen to this. It's a really important piece of a historical interview with a famous author. And you've got to be able to tell me the name of the author and what book of theirs they are talking about. Have a listen.
4: I think that allowing for the book being, after all, a parody, this is the direction the world is going in at the present time. In our world, there will be no emotions except fear, rage, triumph, and self-abasement. The sex instinct will be eradicated. We shall abolish the orgasm. There will be no loyalty except loyalty to the party. But always, there will be the intoxication of power. Always, at every moment, there will be the thrill of victory, the sensation of trampling on an enemy who is helpless. If you want a picture of the future, imagine a boot stamping on a human face forever. The moral to be drawn from this dangerous nightmare situation is a simple one.

0: Don't let it happen. It depends on you.
1: Startling and a bit confronting, but whose voice is that, and who? What book are they talking about of theirs? Lincoln? Your phone's sort of a bit fuzzy there, mate. Maybe do move around in your room there and see if we can find you online there. Do you know whose voice that was? It was an interview just before they passed away, and they were talking about their very famous and still enduringly important book. Are you there, Lincoln? I need an answer. No, I think we've lost him, so we're going to have to move on. Lincoln, thank you for that. Let's see if Karen in Altona Meadows knows the answer to that question. Hi, Karen, how are you?
2: Hello, not bad.
1: Do you know who that was?
2: I think it's George Orwell from 1984.
1: That is absolutely right. It's a once again, the internet is your friend. And thanks to Stephen Tokenwall and Eric in Melbourne as well, and Sandra from Perth, I agree with you. It was George Orwell, an interview he did with the BBC not long before he died, I think in 1950, talking about 1984, and more pertinent today than ever it would seem. Karen, what's keeping you up this morning? How you been?
2: Yeah, not bad. Yeah. I just thought I'd break up and do the quiz.
1: Oh, good on you. Good on you for doing that. Okay, so you've got an art and literature question, so you can go to science and ABC legend. Nobody's done an ABC legend yet. This will be fun if you have one of our ABC greats. Or you can also ask, answer a question on famous fictional dogs in the four quiz. What do you want to do?
2: I'll try the science.
1: Science question. Okay, I've got the last science question. This is a really interesting one. So let me take you back to this period of time where... I'll just get this set up so that we've got the audio for you. This is a BBC reporter on the streets of London on April the 12th, 1961, asking people about a really important event that had happened that day. Have a listen.
3: Excuse me, what do you think of the news?
4: I think it's fantastic.
3: Well, I can tell you he's now back, Satan's son.
4: Really? I didn't think he would get back.
3: Do you think the Russians have whacked us?
4: Definitely. I really do. I think it's a marvellous achievement.
3: Excuse me, what do you think of the news?
5: Well, I'm sorry to say again that, once again, the Russians have put the thing up before us. I'm not that impressed by the fact they've done it first this time, because I still feel that the Western world is very much in advance, and that this thing is just a matter of them trying to get there first every time.
6: I think it's very wonderful, but I think it's going to make the people very nervous of what's going to happen next.
1: So April 12, 1961, the people of London reacting to what news, Karen? What are they reacting to?
2: The Russians putting a rocket into space.
1: It's a bit more specific than that. 1958, they put Sputnik 1 into space, the first satellite. 1961, on April the 12th, they announced that they'd done what?
2: Well, did they go around the moon?
1: No, not quite. We weren't quite ready there. We weren't quite there, but thank you for playing, mate, and have a good morning. 1-300-800-222 is the number to play as we say good morning to Kylie in Drysdale. Hello, Kylie.
7: Drysdale, mate. Drysdale in New South Wales.
1: Oh, Drysdale. Sorry, mate. Yep. How
7: That's
1: are you going?
7: All right, mate. Oh, look, I've had about 15 mils of rain. It's the first time I've called you, Fantas. Were you ever on ABC Grandstand? I wasn't sure.
1: Yes, I was. I certainly was.
7: That's where I've heard you before. So there you go. Thanks for being on Area of the Nights. It's wonderful to have you with us. It's fantastic.
1: Oh, thank you. Well, what's keeping you up through the night?
7: Oh, I sleep periodically, but I religiously have to listen to the ABC. It is my friend overnight. You and the rest of the crew on nightlife and evenings are just fantastic.

0: was going to be the first person to be on the moon, but they didn't put a person on the moon until 1969. And I think Russians were trying to outdo the Americans.
1: And they did. They put the first satellite in space with Sputnik, and then they did it again with this event. But what was it?
0: No, you have lost me there, mate. I'll have to pass it on to the next
1: Thanks, mate.
0: contestant.
1: I appreciate it.
0: Thanks very
1: And
0: much, mate.
1: stay up
0: You're
1: with
0: the
1: us.
0: best.
1: We appreciate it, mate.
0: No worries. Thanks very much, mate. Bye now, bye.
1: See you, mate. 1-300-800-222 is the number to play if you want to play the four quiz. We're in 1961. We've got a question about a significant event on April the 12th, 1961. And to Maureen on the SMS, she's all over it. She understands what I'm talking about. But does Hayley and Roselle in Sydney. Hello, Hayley. How are you going?
2: Good morning. How are you? I'm good.
1: I'm well. Do you know what event I'm talking about?
2: It's going to be a guess because I was born in 1970. It's not going to the moon. I'm thinking it's into space, someone into space, maybe around the
1: That
2: Earth.
1: is right. It was Yuri Gagarin's space flight on Vostok 1, which completed one orbit of the Earth in
2: Right.
1: the time of 108 minutes and safely
2: Wow.
1: returned to Earth. And I've been very lucky to have gone to the Cosmonaut and Space Museum in Moscow, where you can
2: Really?
1: see the cosmonaut suit, and you can
2: Wow.
1: also see Laika's little suit, Laika the original dog that they sent out into space. They had a number of different space. The little dog had little space. It's not the one that he went in because he
2: Really?
1: didn't come back. But they, yeah, it's an amazing experience.
2: I'll have
1: It's
2: to
1: an
2: Google it
1: amazing
2: now,
1: experience,
2: properly.
1: and the sort of the monuments to Gagarin are spectacular, particularly in the city of Samara in Russia, which was the home of the Soviet and Russian space program, which is an incredible place to visit if you ever get the chance to go there. But you've done it,
2: Interesting.
1: Yuri Gagarin.
2: Yay.
1: Okay, so you've done a science question.
2: Oh, yes, which is not my skill set,
1: Well,
2: so
1: you're
2: let's go
1: flying then,
2: to
1: flying. So, do you want to do art and literature, ABC legend, or maybe
2: Oh.
1: famous fictional dog?
2: Oh, it's between art and literature and ABC legend. Let's go art and literature first.
1: Okay, art and literature it is. Okay, here's a question for you. Which famous artist made headlines by shredding a piece of his own artwork the moment it was sold at Sotheby's by an auctioneer for £860,000?
2: Was it Banksy?
1: It was Banksy.
2: Yes.
1: It was Banksy. It's an extraordinary thing to have done, but yes, it was Banksy who did that. Well
2: Very
1: done.
2: good.
1: So you
2: Very
1: got
2: good.
1: two from two. The wind bin beckons. We've done all the science questions, so you've got
2: I know.
1: fictional dogs or ABC legend.
2: Let's try fictional dogs first.
1: Fictional dogs. I love a fictional dog question. Okay. You've got to be able to tell me, in the early episode of The Simpsons, were you a Simpsons watcher?
2: Periodically, but yes, a little bit.
1: Yeah.
2: Yes,
1: Love the Simpsons. You've got to be able to tell me, Bart and Homer end up at a greyhound race meeting, and they come home with a new dog that becomes a character in the show, Hayley.
2: Oh,
1: What is
2: no, I
1: that
2: don't
1: beautiful little
2: remember
1: greyhound's
2: this.
1: name?
2: Oh, I don't remember. I was going to guess Spot. Oh, no, I don't remember this episode. Oh,
1: The dog
2: no.
1: was in the series for a very, very long time.
2: Really? Oh, this
1: Yes.
2: is. I'm not a huge TV watcher, so it's certainly not cartoons. I'm just going to guess Spot, but I know that's not
1: No,
2: right.
1: it wasn't Spot. But good on you,
2: Oh,
1: mate.
2: no, thank you.
1: You got us out of space, so we thank you for that.
2: My pleasure.
1: Thanks for playing. Let's go 1-300-800-222, the number to play. We'll go with Steve in Tokemoor next here on the four quiz. Hello,
3: Cool.
1: Steve.
3: Hey, speaker there, Francis.
1: Hello,
3: All right.
1: mate. How you going?
3: Yeah, good. Yeah, a busy day looking after my uncle, helping with his computer. He didn't know where the on button was.
1: That's a good place to start when you've got to turn, when you've got to use your computer.
3: I'm glad he didn't ask me where the any button was.
1: Well, at least you got. Did you get it working though?
3: No, I'm retired, but yeah, busy.
1: Good.
3: At the moment, I practice my darts in my lounge room, watching the cricket, a couple of Aussies playing. Oh,
1: Is that
3: heads
1: the
3: out.
1: IPL?
3: IPL, yeah. Checking the Atlas out, listening to ABC, and trying to do better on my footy tips next week.
1: Oof, good luck with
3: I
1: that.
3: got four. I got four last week.
1: What did you mess up on?
3: Oh, most of them.
1: Fair enough.
3: Oh, who did I get wrong? Didn't pick Geelong.
1: That one, I did get the Cats. Yeah, there was a few upsets last weekend. Yeah, you went for North against the Crows. That was a big call. Hawthorn, you've probably picked to beat Melbourne.
3: I went for Hawthorn, yeah. I went for Bulldogs against Carlton. But then when I was thinking about it, new coach, yeah, should have changed it. Then West Coast.
1: Yeah, that was a bit surprised, wasn't it? Good win.
3: No, I was happy for him, actually. In a sense.
1: Yeah, they've had a really lean run for the last 5 years. It's been tough. Everything counts.
3: Yeah,
1: as you know, as a former VFL footballer, Steve.
3: I was, yes. So now I've got my interest in my team that won ugly against Collingwood. So
1: the Mighty Swans?
3: Yeah.
1: Which you were there in the early days at the SCG playing for the Mighty Swans. Now, you've got to answer this question for me, Steve.
3: All right, yeah.
1: Do you know the name of the dog in The Simpsons?
3: Yeah, Santa's Little Helper.
1: It is Santa's Little Helper. Well done.
3: Yeah,
1: well done. Okay, we've got to move to another set of questions now for number two. ABC Legends or Art and Literature? Which one do you want to go to?
3: Oh, I knew the George Orwell one. And, you know, when he wrote 1984, you know what year that was written in?
1: I think he wrote it about, off the top of my head, was it 1942, 43 that he was writing it?
3: Reverse the last two numbers.
1: Yeah. 24,
3: 23. 1984. 1948.
1: Uh-huh. Yes. Well,
3: I think I did it in Form 4, that book.
1: But,
3: and I'll tell you what, and looking at the world now.
1: Yes. He knew what he was writing about.
3: Yeah, exactly. Dystopian.
1: Yeah, it feels like it, doesn't it? But we're here to have some fun. So what do you want to do? Do you want to do ABC Legends or Art and Literature? Where are we going to go?
3: All right, ABC Legends, why not?
1: Okay, ABC Legends it is. And I need you to tell me from The Late Show, the comedy series that was on ABC Tellys on I think it was Saturday nights in the late 80s and early 90s. I think it was Saturday nights. Friday night or Saturday night, off the top of my head. They had this great segment where they had musicians. They thought Mick Molloy would invite a musician on, but inevitably he would invite the wrong person on. It was close but not close enough. And so on one occasion, they had this particular person come and sing on the show, and it was unforgettable. Have a listen. You've got to tell me who it is.
4: About

0: Steve?
1: I remember a leather-clad Joan Kerner.
0: That's right, former Victorian Premier Joan Kerner, and a classic performance with her Health Minister, David.
1: Oh, that was brilliant. That was brilliant.
0: David White on guitar. Absolutely brilliant. One of the great moments of Australian TV. All right, two from two there, my friend. So that leaves you, just looking across the list, you can do a fictional dog.
1: Dog, please.
0: Dog it
1: no,
0: is.
1: No, I did dog.
0: Oh, no, you did dog. You did. Thank you for pulling
1: up. Lady in the Tramps.
0: Art and Literature is the one that we've got left for you. Do you want to do that?
1: Oh, yeah.
0: I think you have to. If you're going to get all three, if you're going to go for the prize here.
1: Yeah, I know.
0: Okay, well, you have to have a listen to this next bit of audio. In one Dr. Seuss classic, we meet Sam I Am. You have to listen to this, and you have to tell me what he really doesn't like.
2: Would you like them in a house? Would you like them with a mouse? I do not like them in a house. I do not like them with a mouse.

0: I do not like them here or there. I do not like them anywhere.
1: I will not eat them in a house. I do not like them with a mouse. I do not like them here or there. I do not like them anywhere.
2: What is it that Sam I Am doesn't like, Steve?
3: I don't think he likes eggs and ham.
2: What kind of eggs?
3: Green eggs.
2: That's right.
3: Oh.
2: He doesn't
3: think
2: like...
3: Think of my kids that I learnt Dr. Seuss.
2: Still worth a read, even at our age, mate. A lot of wisdom in there. A bit like Orwell, but a lot funnier.
3: And I think he wrote a book that only contained 57 letters.
2: Genius. Absolute genius. Hey, Steve, you're in the wind bin.
3: Thanks, mate. All right, I'll keep listening, Francis, and always good to hear your fresh voice.
2: Thank you, buddy. Thanks a lot. 1-300-800-222 to play the four quiz. Francis sitting in for Trevor on this Tuesday morning. Get on the phone, 1-300-800-222. Thanks to Harry in the Bay. Green eggs and ham is correct. Andy in Rosebud also got the Joan Kerner one right, and so did Chris in the Southern Waters. He was asking, hi, Francis, Joan Kerner? Yes, Chris, Joan Kerner. This is not Joan Kerner, this is Tori Amos.

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0: Good morning, Francis here for Trev. We're playing the four quiz. We've got three questions to go, and Betty in Dapto has been waiting very patiently. Hi, Betty.
6: Hello, Francis. How are you?
0: I'm well. More importantly, how are you?
6: Yeah, I'm good. Yes.
0: Excellent. What have you been? How's your week started? Okay.
6: Yes, it's been good.
0: What have you been doing?
6: I'm just hoping we get some rain.
0: Oh, it's been pretty dry there, has it?
6: Yes, it's been quite dry in Dapto and Wollongong.
0: Yes.
6: Oh. But we're promised rain tonight and tomorrow.
0: It's one of those situations around that part of the world, isn't it? It either doesn't rain or you get one of those rain bombs that sits above Wollongong for days on end and just drenches everything.
6: Yes.
0: It's all duck or no dinner.
6: Do you know much about Wollongong?
0: I've been there a few times, yes. I've never lived there, but I love beautiful place. Gorgeous
6: place. It's quite nice, yes.
0: I do get a bit scared when I drive down that hill coming out of Sydney and all those trucks are sort of like coming down the hill and little old me in my little car gets sort of stuck behind a big truck going down that hill into the valley there where Wollongong is. But other than that, that's just my problem, you know, I'm okay.
6: Yeah, they are pretty frightening, some of those trucks.
0: We need them though. They run the country. We've got nothing without them.
6: The last time we went to Canberra just on the Hume Highway, there were so many of them. I hadn't been anywhere much for quite a while, and I was amazed at how many trucks there were. And some of them, you know, got three trailers all together.
0: Yeah, it's lucky that the Hume Highway is now pretty much a dual carriageway all the way, which makes it just a little bit easier. Not so easy for those people in Queensland driving the Bruce Highway. Don't enjoy that luxury yet, which is a big issue, I'm sure, and if anyone's out there driving the Bruce this morning, good morning to you. Look after each other out there on the road. Now, Betty, what topic do you want to go with? Do you want to go with ABC Legend? Oh, we've got two questions left also. I know we've got two questions in ABC Legends. A question about people on the ABC over the years. Or we've got one question that is still left about a cartoon dog.
6: I don't know. I'm a pretty adamant ABC person.
0: Well, why don't we go with that? What do you reckon?
6: All right.
0: Okay. Take your mind back to 1976. It's the Logies. I think Fonzie was at the Logies. Henry Winkler, at the peak of his powers, was at the Logies as one of the guest presenters. And an ABC personality not only won Best New Talent, but won the Gold Logie. I'm going to play a little bit of their acceptance speech, and you've got to tell me who the character was that won the Gold Logie in 1976. Have a listen, Betty.
7: When you do an excellent program like mine, it's not just, you know, you up there on the screen. There are many other people behind the scenes that you have to carry as well. There are so many people I'd like to mention, but you know, I usually forget their names, and most of them will probably sink without a trace anyway. So I would like to thank my mother for not having the operation.
0: Oh, what a character. He wowed all of Australia and got into a tangle with more than one or two American and British celebrities in his time. Who is the character that won the 1976 Gold Logie for the ABC?
6: I'm not going to be able to tell you that, Francis.
0: Oh, Betty. Okay, but it's good to hang out, okay?
6: Yes, I'll try again.
0: You're good on you, mate. I appreciate it. Talk to you soon. 1-300-800-222 if you know the answer. Shazzy knows the answer. So does Eric here in Melbourne. Harry in the Bay, they know it as well. I wonder if Justin does. Hello, Justin.
8: G'day. How are you, Francis?
0: I'm good, mate. How are things down at Franger today?
8: Not good. I think I've dislocated my knee.

0: What? How have you done that?
1: You're going to have a laugh at this. I pulled a plug out of the socket and I had to bend my knees. And when I got up, crack, snap, yes.
0: Well, I hope you've got some help.
1: Yeah, I'm in bed at the moment.
0: Oh, good. I'm glad to hear that. Do you know?
1: That's my walking stick.
0: Good. I'm glad you got a walking stick to help you too. I hope we're sort of like distracting you from the pain. Do you remember who that was in 1976 who won the Gold Logie and that voice?
1: I'm going to have a stab, but I know for sure that he didn't have anything to do with the ABC. So I'm going to say

0: Kerry Packer.
1: No, it wasn't Kerry Packer. I don't think Kerry Packer was ever that funny. But thanks for playing, Justin. Thanks for calling. Colin on the Gold Coast. Hi, Colin.
2: Hi, Francis. How are you doing?
1: I'm good, buddy. Who was that famous Australian performer who won the Gold Logie, ABC legend, 1976?
2: Well, the character, I think, was Norman Gunston, and the person is Gary McDonald.
1: That
2: I
1: is
2: think.
1: Absolutely right. Norman Gunston with his pineapple donuts on the Norman Gunston
2: I was actually
1: show.
2: Overseas at the time. I was living in the States at the time, but I do recognise the voice, too.
1: What were you doing in the States in the 70s?
2: I just went there to visit my dad. He was the music director on the Johnny Cash show, and I ended up living there for like 13 years.
1: Hang on, wind it up a bit. Your dad was the music director on the Johnny Cash show?
2: Yeah, Good Night, Bill Walker. That was my dad, yeah.
1: Wow. Well, we've got to get your details and maybe talk to you about this, because this sounds amazing. How did he get – was your dad an American?
2: No, he's Australian. He actually studied the Sydney Conservatorium of Music.
1: Yep.
2: And when we were in the mid – like 1957, we moved to South Africa, and he was working for RCA over there, and then he met Jim Reeves.
1: Oh, my God, what a life.
2: He was over there filming a movie called Kimberly Jim, and he liked what my dad did with the music, and he offered him a job in Nashville as his producer.
1: Wow.
2: Yeah, so but then en route, my parents actually got divorced when we were living in Africa, and we came back to Australia with Mum, and then he went to live in the States, and actually en route to Nashville, Jim Reeves was killed in a plane crash, so he landed in Nashville, but he did know a few people like Chet Atkins and Lloyd Kramer and those folks, so he started working as a studio musician and ended up, because he was an extraordinarily good piano player too.
1: Wow. Did you meet any of these incredible country and western and Americana musicians? Did you meet Johnny Cash?
2: Oh, yeah, on more than one occasion, yeah.
1: Wow. Yeah. What was that like to meet the man in black?
2: He was very humble, actually. Yeah, he was just like you. A lot of those people are very much down-to-earth people. Yeah. Cash, fortunate enough, I met Dolly, and she was just as down-to-earth, actually. Yeah, very lovely. Yeah. So, yeah, I met a lot of the celebrities, because I worked in the music industry for about 8 years over there in Nashville.
1: That's amazing. What a story, Colin. Thank you for sharing that with us.
2: Yeah.
1: Now to something a little bit more trivial and nowhere near as interesting.
2: question it's about very wet on the Gold Coast here. I can't even get to the golf course, so I'm not happy.
1: I'm sorry about that, but our famous fictional dog question needs answering. So which famous cartoon dog was created by the legendary cartoonist Charles M. Schulz?
2: It was Snoopy, of course.
1: It was Snoopy, that's right. Yeah. Nice Snoopy. Peanuts. Awesome stuff. All right, I think we've got one final question for you for the quiz.
2: Okay.
1: And you've got to be able to tell me the name of this ABC legendary TV children's character. It wasn't a person. Oh. It was a puppet. You've got to tell me what the name of the puppet was. Have a listen to this and see if you can get the answer. Have a listen.
3: Well, it's a tricky one. That's what I would say. Yes, I just have to get the right angle on it.
4: Well, and we have to work out what the right angle is. Is there a yo-yo in it?
3: No, Rebecca.
4: Oh, is there a yo-yo in it?
3: No, Rebecca.
4: Oh, is there a balloon in it?
3: No, Rebecca.
4: Oh, I'm very confused. This is very tricky.
3: Upside down.
4: Oh, it's finished.
3: Yes, it's a reindeer. Getting ready for Christmas. He has one Christmas decoration on his antler.
4: Oh, it's gorgeous. He is lovely. Oh,
3: another one, Rebecca. Yes, another one, another one, another one.
4: I've got another one right here.
5: And hurry up.
1: So who is drawing the pictures, Bruce? Oh, Colin, sorry?
2: Yeah, mate, no. Look, I think it's from Play School, but I don't... I really don't know the name of the puppet. I've never actually watched Play School.
1: Oh, no, it was not Play School, but it had a big pencil in his nose.
2: Oh. How about Pencil Nokia?
1: Pencil.
2: I don't know.
1: Good on you, Colin. I hope the rain finishes for you soon, so you can play golf again. So we want to talk more about...
2: Yeah, it's got to dry out for a long time. Yeah, my roommate actually... rode his car off. He drove into the floodwaters.
1: Rule number one, never drive into the floodwaters.
2: He didn't. It was a flood.

0: bloody didn't know. It.
1: Yeah. Okay, mate. Take care.
0: Thanks.
1: Stay
0: Thanks,
1: safe.
0: Francis. I'm enjoying your show.
1: Thank
0: very
1: you,
0: much.
1: Mate. Appreciate it very much. 1-300-800-222 is the number to play the four quiz. We do have a winner because we can't get another three, but Steve from Tokenwall is our winner today. He got all three questions right. He was the only member of our four quiz audience to get in the win bin. And Steve, we'll get you that magic magnet, magic fridge magnet your way soon. Annie in Melbourne got it right. Mr. Squiggle, Julie from Newgee, Mr. Squiggle it was. And the steam shovel also made a walk-on part in that little grab as well. And poor old Rebecca getting harassed by Mr. Squiggle. That was her lot in life. Bill the steam shovel. Remember him? Thanks to everyone for playing the four quiz. And we'll do it again tomorrow. In a moment, we're going to go to Los Angeles, catch up with our good friend on the ground there, writer, producer, and script consultant, Tim Schulberg is going to join us. But first, some new music. This is what I've been listening to a lot. I love Thundercat. This artist is making some really interesting new soul and groove music. This is I Wish I Didn't Waste Your Time.

0: some fresh new music for you from Thundercat. That's I Wish I Didn't Waste Your Time.
1: Hi, this is Charlie Pickering. 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
0: Colin there on the Sunshine Coast, or on the Gold Coast, I should say, got us into the mood, and here's Johnny Cash.

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0: Francis here for Trev. Hope you're well. Tim Schulberg is our good friend. He's writer, producer and script consultant in Los Angeles, and he joins us every couple of weeks for a chat about what's been happening stateside. Hello, Tim.
3: Hello there.
0: How are you this morning in the US?
3: I'm well. It's a lovely day here in Los Angeles. It's, about 20 degrees, sunny. Can't complain.
0: Are you off to the LA County Fair soon?
3: Yes. It's an annual tradition that I've been dragging my children along to since they were in a stroller. They're now 17. So I said to them this year, I was like, look, you don't have to go anymore. You know, you're 17. And they're like, no, we want to go. And I said, well, you can bring friends. And they said, no, we like to go with you because we can do stupid things.
0: What dads are for.
3: Right. That's exactly. I took that as a great compliment, tried not to burst out into tears. But yeah, it's very much like the Royal Melbourne show or the Easter show in Sydney or even the Canberra show, all of which I've been to. It's a county fair. It's not a state fair. It's enormous. There are various foods on sticks that shouldn't be on sticks and a deep fried. And all the carnival rides and the games. The only thing that LA County Fair doesn't have anymore are many animals. They kind of got rid of the animals about, I don't know, 15 years ago.
0: Where do they hide the animals? Do they go to the state fair instead?
3: The animals?
0: Yes.
3: Yes. Well, they go to different parts of the state because California has, 35 million people. And I think there are other more rural areas where you can bring your best cow and your favorite goat. And I think in LA, they have a petting zoo. So there's 100 sheep you can pat. But in the old days where you walk through the giant warehouses and there's the farmer sitting there with the fan on, patting his cow, keeping him cool, they don't have that anymore. And I find that very disappointing.
0: You really want the livestock, right? That's the whole point.
3: Yeah, absolutely. I mean, they work all year on these things, making their cow look pristine. And I like to talk to the farmers and just see what separates a good cow from a great cow.
0: what greatness really looks like.
3: Right, exactly.
0: Can I ask you, what is your favourite food on a stick at a LA County Fair? What will you go to, and what is the one thing, where do you draw the line?
3: Well, I draw the line at the frog's legs. I don't like the frog's legs on a stick, but I've tried cheesecake on a stick. I've tried macaroni and cheese on a stick. I like the bacon wrapped hot dog on a stick, like a bacon wrapped corn dog on a stick.
0: So
3: that's pretty good.
0: Can I just ask about that? So that's a Frankfurter wrapped in bacon on a stick.
3: Yes. Frankfurter wrapped in bacon on a stick and then often covered in a sort of a dough that they then deep fry.
0: Oof. There'd be instant food coma after one of those.

0: Yeah, you've got to pace yourself at the fair. They also have giant donuts and I mean various sweet things. Like I said, the cheesecake on a stick is very nice. The funnel cake is very good too. That's basically dough just sort of squirted around on a plate that looks like a bit of a pyramid and then dusted with icing sugar. That's pretty good too. But every year they try to bring different things out. Like you can get a hamburger with donuts as the buns, rather than an actual bun, because who needs regular bread when you can have a donut on your hamburger? And every year they try different things to see what goes on, what's going to be a hit with the public. So not quite sure what there is this year, but there'll be something ridiculous on a stick for sure. I mean, more ridiculous. Oh, and then there's also like deep fried Oreos, deep fried Snickers bars, but they're not on sticks yet.
1: Well, and when they are, it will be like, mission accomplished. When you can get a deep fried Mars bar on a stick, the
0: Exactly.
1: food pyramid is complete at that point, Tim.
0: Yes, absolutely it is. And what you want to do too is load up on all this stuff and then go on rides that spin you around and around in circles really fast.
1: Yeah,
0: Because that completes the picture.
1: that never ends badly. Hey, Tim, we've got to go to the news, but we'll come back afterwards and speak about some more serious stuff, including Donald Trump's latest tangle with the law or with the courts, and also what might be happening once again as the heat between the United States and Iran starts to crank up once more. Tim Schulberger is with us, our writer, producer and script consultant based in Los Angeles, but right now on ABC, wherever you are around Australia, it's time for the latest news.
2: When Melbourne talks.
3: It's time that the people who have the most gave something back to the people who don't.
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5: ABC News with David Rollins. A woman and two young children have been found dead at a Sydney home, with a man taken into custody in a scene that police say was extremely violent. More from Jean Kennedy.
6: A 000 call was made from the Campbelltown home, and when officers arrived, they found the three bodies inside, in different parts of the house. Officers say the woman was aged in her mid-40s and the children were aged under 10. A 47-year-old man who'd made the 000 call was arrested at the scene. Acting Superintendent Michael Moroney.
7: It was a particularly violent crime scene. Other than that, I can't go into specifics at this time.
6: He said all four were known to each other, but he said there were no previous domestic violence offences involving the man that had been reported to police.
5: Israeli Prime Minister Benjamin Netanyahu has hailed the Navy personnel responsible for overseeing the interception of a Gaza-bound flotilla. Organisers of the global Samud flotilla say the Israeli Navy has intercepted close to 30 boats carrying food and medical aid so far. There are more than 50 ships in the flotilla, and 11 Australians are said to be among the crew. Netanyahu has urged the Navy to continue the interceptions, accusing the flotilla of helping Hamas.
8: You are doing this with great success, and I must also say quietly and certainly with less prominence than our enemies expected. So heartfelt congratulations, really. Keep going until the end. Thank you.
5: The Maldivian government says investigations are underway into the procedures that took place ahead of a dive in which four Italian scuba divers died in underwater caves. Officials say the bodies have been located during a three-hour operation involving a team of Finnish divers who have also reportedly gathered information needed to plan the recovery of the bodies. Spokesperson for the Maldivian President's Office, Mohammed Hussein Sharif, says it appears the Italian divers were very experienced.
9: I don't know whether they have dived to the same location before, but they definitely had a number of log dives in the Maldives across the country in different conditions. That much we know.
5: The federal government says more Australians will gain access to life-saving medicines, with billions of dollars committed to the pharmaceutical benefits scheme in the budget. The PBS subsidies prescription medicines to make them more affordable. Newly listed treatments include drugs for multiple sclerosis and cancer. Melanoma advocate Tamara Dawson says subsidised immunotherapy changed her life after she was diagnosed with stage 4 cancer.
10: I was in my mid-30s and I was fit and healthy until such time that I was diagnosed with metastatic melanoma. I was really fortunate to ride the wave of immunotherapy treatments, so I was able

0: to access immunotherapy soon after I was diagnosed. I'm pleased to report that I am now cancer-free and fit and healthy.
1: A New South Wales parliamentary inquiry into the state's live music industry has heard calls for better transport and greater support for festivals and venues. Nandini Deer explains.
2: They did talk about needing more funding. I guess, you know, the Premier spoke about perhaps that funding's not as necessary, but what the Festival Association brought up is the costs, the rising costs that organisers are facing. So things like insurance, which is one that we've heard in the past couple of years now, with, you may have heard, like, festivals just no longer being able to sustain their events, no longer being able to put events on or cancelling last minute because of these rising insurance costs. So that was kind of a key point in the inquiry, where they were talking about ways that can be supported, ways those costs can be more transparent.
1: Turning to sport, and equal all-time VFL/AFL games record holder Brent Harvey says no one will surpass Scott Pendlebury's record for the most games played by the end of his career. Harvey played 432 matches for North Melbourne before retiring in 2016. Pendlebury will break Harvey's record when Collingwood hosts the West Coast Eagles at the MCG on Saturday. Harvey says he's been reflecting on his own career achievements ahead of this momentous weekend for the Code.
3: You just understand how much help you need to along the way, and family, friends, staff, everybody in the football club. 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
1: That brings you up to date with the latest ABC News. 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
5: Partly cloudy with the chance of morning fog and a high chance of showers, most likely in the late morning and afternoon. Light winds expected, becoming west to southwesterly in the morning. A low of 10 and a maximum of 16 for Tuesday. Wednesday, a shower or two expected, a low of 9 and a top of 17. And Thursday, cloudy, a low of 9 and a maximum of 16.
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11: How are you? Welcome to your Tuesday morning. Francis here for Trevor for the next few weeks. Hope you're well. Our good friend Tim Schulberger, writer, producer and script consultant, is in Los Angeles talking to us this morning. He's getting ready for the state, the county fair and deep-fried food extravaganza, which will have him hallucinating and sweating bullets sometime later today. But he's here to talk about the news of the day as well, and some big breaking news out of the States at the moment that Donald Trump has dropped his case against the Internal Revenue Service, the lawsuit that he had it claimed $10 billion for damages for the IRS allowing his tax returns to be leaked in exchange for a Department of Justice $1.76 billion weaponization fund. So, Tim, Trump has settled a law case as the President of the United States against his own Justice Department, his own IRS. So he was both the defendant and the aggrieved party here, and he settled for a $1.76 billion fund that he's going to use to assist people he feels have been victimised by the legal system. This sounds, well, let's put it politely, rather unusual.
12: Yes, unconventional, one may say. Yes, the news this morning, the first part was that he'd walked away from the $10 billion lawsuit, which everybody, that was like, wait, the president is suing his own government for $10 billion? And

0: What? And so then he walked away from that today, and people were like, well, the word was, well, that doesn't seem like the way Donald Trump behaves. So then it was followed quickly by, no, that seems to be that they've agreed to this $1.7 billion fund, which doesn't it, it's from, I mean, from what the Democrats are saying, it seems to be a fund that Donald Trump will control, that he can pay to anybody at his discretion who he feels or who say to him, I was unfairly targeted by the Biden administration, by the Biden administration IRS, the tax department. They came after me because I was a friend of you. Boo-hoo. And then Trump will say, here, take, $10 million. Now, does anybody think that Trump is going to do that and not give himself most of the money? I think you'd be a fairly naive person to think that. Is this constitutional? Well, so far, the people who say such things are like, well, no. I mean, no, this isn't. But we're in an era now where what's constitutional? This is the world we're in right now. We'll see what happens.
1: It's extraordinary. So basically, the taxpayer in the United States is handing over 1.7 or $1.8 billion US to the president who sued himself. The courts themselves said, well, there isn't actually any contest here because it was clear from the early court cases that the courts were actually going to hear the case because in order for there to be a civil litigation, there has to be some sort of conflict. There has to be two parties. And the judge that was hearing this was saying, well, hang on, you've got to come back to me and prove that you are two separate parties because you are the government suing the government. So he's just basically transferring $1.8 billion out of the taxpayers' pocket to pay people who might feel like maybe and this will be the interesting bit, will it be the January 6ers? Will it be the insurrectionists and others who will be looking to lay claim to this money and have the government pay them after Trump has basically allowed them to walk away with a pardon, and therefore they'll be entitled to public money for being involved in the insurrection on January 6th. That's extraordinary to think about.
0: Yes. And then, but the other interesting part of this is that from what we know about Donald Trump, who has now been, in the political scene for what, a decade now, he doesn't do anything that doesn't suit himself. So that's what I'm thinking about this morning. It's like, how does this 1.76, and he's in his final years as president, he's not running for re-election again, fingers crossed. And so he's in sort of the lame duck period. And usually presidents in the past, when they're in their lame duck phase, sort of want to create their legacy, or they want to do things, or they start to look at, how can I sort of cement myself in history? Well, Trump's doing that by building a bunch of stuff and just doing Trump things. But where does this fit? Like, he's not the kind of guy who has friends, and he's not the kind of guy who looks after his friends. I mean, we know that about this man. I'm not trying to be insulting. He doesn't. He sort of Jeffrey Epstein seems to be the only friend he held for any more than about 6 months. And need we say more than about that? So what is the real point of this $1.76 billion? That's my question. Is he paying off people? Is he like, just what? That's the thing that's going to be interesting to see in the coming days, because it doesn't make any sense that Donald Trump would settle a $10 billion lawsuit for himself, a personal one where he was hoping to score some more cash, in order to achieve money to be given money that he can give out to his friends and supporters and benefactors. That doesn't seem like a Trump thing to do. So I'm kind of waiting for the other shoe to drop at this point.
1: Tim, there's so many things have happened in the United States during Trump 2.0, and they haven't triggered massive outrage. I guess people are just fatigued. Will this?
0: No. Nope. I absolutely guarantee you it won't. I mean, the Democrats will jump up and down, but they're a toothless tiger at the moment. They're in the middle of trying to find out who they are and what they're going to do. And I think they're still operating on the let's just let Trump ruin himself, a bit like Scott Morrison, and then we'll come in the midterms and clean everything up. No one has any confidence that that's going to happen. They're still being led by people who are getting into their Chuck Schumer's what, 80 now. So I mean, it's no, there's this. We are absolutely in that sort of fatigue phase. I get the feeling when we don't feel as angry. It doesn't feel as angry as it did a while ago. I think there's a lot of feeling like, can we just be done with this? Can we just get this done? Just lie there and think of England, in a way. It'll be over soon. So $1.76 billion, yes, it's outrageous. Hopefully some courts will knock it back, because that's the other thing too, is that a bunch of these things get everybody upset.

0: It goes into court, and the court says, "What are you doing?" "Of course not." And then that kind of it just sort of goes away. So there's a hope, I suppose, that this thing will go away because it is ludicrous and unconstitutional. But it'll be, you know, if it makes it all the way to the Supreme Court, it'll be one more test to see just how far off of actual law they've veered. You know, we'll wait and see.
1: Yep, it's another test to see whether the system holds. Tim Schulberg is with us, writer, producer, and script consultant based in LA. And tell us about the latest from the LA Writes competition you're running, Tim.
0: The Right LA.
1: Yeah, right.
0: We announce on Wednesday our quarterfinalists. So why am I talking to you? I'm too busy.
1: Because you're a good human, that's why. Hey, just quickly then, Luigi Mangione, that trial which has been running on that young man who shot on the streets, or was alleged to have shot on the streets of New York City, a major executive from one of the huge health funds in the United States, and then went on the run and created a huge controversy after he was arrested, and there were shows of support and sympathy for him. Where's that at the moment? Is Mangione still on trial?
0: Yeah, their trial has actually hasn't started. They're still in the pre-trial arguing, and today actually a judge issued a report after he heard a testimony 5 months ago about what evidence could be admissible and what could be excluded. The defense wanted to exclude everything found in Mangione's backpack because when he was arrested, he had this backpack, and his defense claimed that it was an illegal search of the backpack. They hadn't read him his rights. They didn't get a search warrant. They just sort of looked in it. Inside, they found a gun and they found a notebook and they found other documents that was, you know, highly favorable to the prosecution, obviously. And so the judge today said, you can keep the gun and the notebooks, but you can't keep his passport and his wallet. They get thrown out. So it's really interesting when you look at different media, sort of where we are today, you know, journalism-wise. You go to one website and it's like big win for the defense. A bunch of stuff got struck out, and then you look at the other one, like big win for the prosecution because they got to keep the gun. So I would argue the gun is probably more important than the passport when it comes to a murder trial of someone who got shot. Yeah, that's where we are today. I'm not quite sure when the trial actually starts, but we're starting to gear up for that now. So I'm sure that'll captivate everyone because, you know, his whole him on the run, it was very bizarre here. I mean, the support for a guy who cold-bloodedly murdered a man on a street in New York was a real symbol of our times, I think.
1: Yeah, it certainly seems so. Tim, it is starting to be tornado season in the States too as you head into summer. Has that started to appear on the horizon, and what are the consequences? Because we know with climate change, they're becoming more and more intense and more, I guess, widespread as well. Is it talked about more about the dangers of tornadoes?
0: Yeah, they're getting stronger. There was one last night that destroyed a few homes in Nebraska, and it was massive. There are definitely more massive ones. Tornadoes are really interesting. I mean, I've driven around, and I'm actually going to the Midwest next month. They're one of those things that are proving very difficult to predict and very difficult to prepare for because they're tornadoes. They just sort of arrive and they do massive, they can do, you know, really serious damage and then disappear. It's not like a storm front that you can predict and you can prepare for. You often only get minutes to sort of rush to shelter. And the problem is the Midwest is, as you may know, is not the most affluent part of the entire United States. So there are a lot of people who are living in accommodation that is not tornado proof. So you know the sort of joke that a tornado will only ever hit a trailer park is sort of true. It sort of it kind of hits, you know, when it does hit, it can devastate a property that's not anywhere prepared for it. So they're getting worse, but there's not a lot of money to do anything to prepare for it. You know, we're not in a great shape, and the sort of infrastructure required to protect everybody is enormous. And so it's sort of talked about more, but not much is being done, I would say.
1: And Trump, of course, also reduced the number of people through his crackdown on federal government employees in the Weather Service who were involved in trying to have pre-warning of possible tornado strikes. And that's also going to play into this too, isn't it?
0: Oh, absolutely. I think we're down to one dude who sticks his finger out the window every 20 minutes.
1: That'll do it.
0: Yeah, that'll be right. Or it looks out and says, geez, that looks a bit worrisome. That's sort of where we're at now. Yeah, it's but also you've got to remember too that you've got the Midwest is very Republican and they're not big fans of climate change. So it's a bit like, oh, you know, this is just normal. And it's like, no, it's not. But they're yeah, so it's sort of a it's the tornado is an interesting example of where we are politically, I think, too, where people don't want to believe they're getting worse, not doing enough to protect themselves from it, but also living in states that vote for Donald Trump. So

0: you sort of like, well, okay, if this is what you want to believe, then all the best.
1: Before I let you go, it is a big week in American media too, because Stephen Colbert, who's been hosting The Late Show, which has been running in the United States for decades, before him it was Letterman and others all the way back to Ed Sullivan. It finishes this month, and in fact, this week is it last week on air?
0: Yes, this is last week on air. He finishes on Thursday. He had yeah, so it's there's he's announced some guests. He's got Bruce Springsteen and David Byrne. We don't know who are going to be the final guests on Thursday. Stephen Colbert has said previously he's really hoping for the Pope, but I think that's a long shot. But he had last week. He had David Letterman, and they went onto the roof and they threw things off the roof and they aimed them at a CBS logo on the ground. So as far as I'm concerned, they can end. That was a perfect ending for a show. Yeah, they were cut because of CBS said they were cut because of budget cuts. They couldn't afford to run the show anymore. At the time, CBS was under a lot of pressure from Trump, and CBS really, out of the three major networks, is the one that has most caved to Donald Trump. They've cleaned out their newsroom and put in a bunch of Trump people, and they've gotten rid of Stephen Colbert, who was a big Trump opponent. Last week. It'll be entertaining, and then we'll see what Stephen Colbert does next.
1: Yeah, it'll be sad. I've loved his work on The Late Show, watching it via YouTube. One of the first things I do when it's done, I get on there and watch the monologue. It's been very special for a very long time. Have you actually been to the Ed Sullivan Theatre for a recording of the show, Tim?
0: No, I haven't. I haven't. But you're right. It's a special place. It's got a lot of history, and Stephen Colbert has done great work there. And a lot of people are very unhappy that he's going. And questioning why, because all the other networks still have their late shows on. So sad to see him go. But I heard that he's signed up to write a new Lord of the Rings movie because he's a big fan. So apparently he's working with Peter Jackson's team to write a script for a new Lord of the Rings. So
1: Well, that's a
0: there you
1: win.
0: go.
1: Good on you, mate. Look, I appreciate it. We'll let you get ready for the county fair, and right
0: By the
1: LA.
0: way, can I just say, I forgot to mention the one big difference between the county fair and Australian shows: no show bags here. No
1: What?
0: show bags. It's devastating. I try to tell my children, it's like, usually you would be loaded up with a whole bunch of crap in a bag, and they're like,
1: Well,
0: okay, we're fine.
1: there's
0: It's
1: a
0: like,
1: gap in the market there for the three of you to go and set up a show bag stand at the LA County Fair and make
0: I
1: it
0: know.
1: happen.
0: I know, right? I mean, shouldn't they? There should be. I mean, what an opportunity missed. But
1: It's time to
0: apparently,
1: bring
0: show
1: Birdie
0: bags are.
1: Beetle. It's time to bring Birdie Beetle to Los Angeles. His time has come.
0: Oh, I would be all over that. But apparently, show bags are an Australian invention.
1: knew?
0: Yeah, there you go.
1: So proud. So proud. Good to talk to you, my friend.
0: Thanks, Francis.
1: Tim Schulberger, writer, producer, and script consultant in Los Angeles, with us here on ABC Radio Overnights. Steve Miller.

Steve Miller and band keep on rocking you here on ABC Radio Overnights. Francis with you on this Tuesday morning. Coming up in a moment, we're going to talk gardening with our

Now, you always, when you make soup, you always make enough to last about 4 winters. So there's about at least another half a dozen meals in that coming my way. So I'm very much interested in what happens with growing peas. Some texts coming through. My favourite show bag was the Lucky Boy licorice one. Don't know how that would go down now. That's true, actually. The old the Lucky Boy cigarettes. Probably can't sell that show bag anymore. But my favourite one was probably I love the licorice one, but Birdie Beetle was the cheap one, so I could afford a bunch of those. It's always pretty good. You can send through your SMS with your favourite show bag. Do they sell them all around the country? Or was it just in the Metro show? 0437 774 774. Another thing the Americans miss out on, and Donald is true about this, we used to call, you know, as an insult at high school, we used to call someone a show bag because they might be full of crap, if you know what I mean. Behaving like a show bag. I mean, that's local humour, isn't it? That's Australian, isn't it? You said that to an American, they would not understand what the hell you were talking about. Talking peas in a moment, though. After the Go-Betweens.

0: Well, that album got a fair run on my turntable back in about 1985. Probably still does, actually. Liberty Bell and the Black Diamond Express was the record from Brisbane Royalty, the go-betweens there, and Spring Rain.
1: Overnights on ABC Radio.
0: Francis here for Trevor. Angie Thomas is with us from Yates, and we do love to talk to Angie about gardening issues and time to grow your peas at this time of the year. And we love your calls. If you've got any questions for Angie, 1-300-800-222. 1-300-800-222 is the number to call, or you can SMS 0437 774 774. Send a message through there. Hello, Angie.
2: Good morning. It's a good time to talk about gardening, isn't it?
0: I love it. Gardening at Night. It's a good song by REM too, that one. Play that one later.

0: Pea season, is it? That's what we need to be doing.
1: It is. So different veggies grow at different times of the year, and peas are cool weather lovers. So now is the time to grow peas. And when I'm talking peas, that could include peas that you shell. So, you know, in the supermarket when you can buy a bag of frozen peas and you might have sprained your ankle and or you've got a bump on your elbow and that's what you put your peas on a bump or a sprain. But the peas inside that wondrous bag of frozen goodies is the peas that you can grow at home. So sometimes people might refer to them as little baby peas. So those are peas that you shell. So they're in a pod and you open the pod up and you shell them and it's got all those delicious little baby peas inside. There are also different types of peas as well, peas that you can eat the pod as well as the little tiny peas inside, and that's delicious. And there are also snow peas. So snow peas are the peas that you eat pod and all. So they're the flat pods, beautiful, crisp, crunchy pea pods, and you can throw them in stir fries or eat them raw in salads. So different types of peas that you can grow, but now is the time to get them in the ground.
0: I'm not a snap pea fan, I can tell you that, but I do love a pea in a pod. And, of course, you know, peas are essential to lentils, a version. Look, my ignorance is going to show here. How does a lentil relate to a pea pod?
1: Well, they're both legumes.
0: Yes.
1: So legumes are really good for you. So all different sorts of legumes, very clever plants that can absorb nitrogen from the atmosphere, and then they store it in their roots and different parts of the plant, but very clever. So in the same general big legume family as lentils.
0: 1-300-800-222 is the number to call. 1-300-800-222 or SMS 0437-774-774. If you want to ask Angie any questions about growing peas, or if you're growing some yourself, tell us what your secret is, or any other vegetables or other food stuffs that you're growing at this time of the year, or any general questions you've got on gardening. Angie, what sort of environment do you need to plant your peas in, and how do they grow? Let's go back to basics here. Are they grow out of the ground or in beds? What are we talking about? Or on trees? I'm an ignoramus here, so let me know what I need to know.
1: Sure. So peas, they can grow either in a pot or in a garden bed. So the smaller varieties are great for pots. You can either get peas that are what we call dwarf peas that don't need anything to climb on. They grow sort of up to about 40 centimetres tall, so don't climb up, but they're also climbing peas as well. So, for example, the most common variety of snow peas are climbers. So you grow them up a fence or a trellis or a tripod or something that they can grow up. They're also the shelling type peas or the potted peas that you can grow up as well. So the climbing varieties mean that they don't take up very much horizontal room at all, which is very handy if you've got limited space. So they're very productive veggie. You can pick them over many months, so that's great as well, particularly for something like snow peas that you might need a couple of handfuls a week, which is great. Most peas are very successfully grown by seed by home gardeners. So you can buy seedlings, but they are really easy a vegetable to grow from seed. The seed is nice and big, they're easy to handle, easy to plant. Great veggie to grow with kids because those seeds are so big and easy to handle. And also the other thing I love about peas, and this makes them really good for growing with children as well, is that you can eat them, the peas raw in the garden. So I will snack on snow peas in the garden. I will also snack on shelling peas as well. And I like to think of them as little garden snacks or little garden lollies. And some of them don't make it back into the house. So really good veggie to grow. And they're really good for you. Really, really good for you. And if you grow your own veggies, you're much more likely to have a healthier diet because you've got them out in the garden.
0: Now, Morty has texted through, wants to know about this. What type of light do they need in order to grow? So how much light exposure, sun exposure do you need for your peas or your pea plants?
1: It's really best to have them in a full sun position. Full sun means a minimum of 4 to 6 hours. The more, the better. So if they're growing in a shadier spot, they're not going to produce as many peas, whether it's snow peas or shelling peas, and they're going to be a little bit more sort of tall and lanky and not be as productive. So the sunniest position that you've got is going to give you the best pea harvest.
0: In terms of harvesting, does a plant produce regularly throughout the winter? It's not like it's one and done per season?
1: Yeah, so you can have peas that will produce over many months, actually. So I've got snow peas in my veggie patch. They're only about a foot high at the moment, but once they start to produce, I'm going to be picking them for several months. And also, the extra bonus of picking your peas is going to encourage more flowers and then more pods after that. So you can actually encourage your pea season to grow longer by adding to your kitchen. So you can pick them. So quite a productive veggie, but really good to have as part of your veggie garden. And it's good for your soil as well, because as I mentioned before, the plants will absorb nitrogen from the atmosphere. What I do at the end of the pea season is I don't yank the whole plant out of the soil, is I cut them off at the base, so I leave the root system in the soil, and that's going to add nitrogen for my next crop, which might be tomatoes, for example, or beans when the weather warms up. So they're really good for the soil health as well. So talk about triple bonuses. pretty plants, because the pea flowers are actually most pea flowers are white. They're quite pretty. You get peas and it adds nitrogen to the soil. So a pretty clever veggie.
0: 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Angie Thomas is with us from Yates, talking about gardening, and happy to take your calls and your messages. 0437 774 774. Are you growing peas, or what are you growing in terms of food this winter, or as we head into winter? 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
0: Francis here for Trev for another few weeks. Angie Yates is with us. We're talking growing peas. We're talking growing food in wintertime. This one has come through from Philip in Campbell in Melbourne on the SMS 0437 774 774. I'm from Lancashire in Northern England. We have a dish, black peas, eaten in winter with malt vinegar. It's not available in Australia for human consumption, only as an animal food. However, I've planted and harvested my own crop. Black peas, Angie, what do we know?
1: I actually have not grown them. So it's interesting, different veggies grown in different parts of the world. So I'd love to hear from anybody in Australia that has grown black peas. Very, very interesting. So it sounds like they might be just designed for cooking. So they might not be the garden lollies that you can eat out in the garden. So something that you would definitely cook up. But an interesting combination with the vinegar. Look out for those.
0: Do love a mushy pea on a pie.
1: Oh, yum!
0: I think Philip from Lancashire will know that that's a thing up north in England too.
1: Yes.
0: Mushy peas, a pie, and a bit of mashed potato.
1: Yum. You had me at mash.
0: Winter heaven.
1: Yes, delicious.
0: Angie, will the peas outcompete my 6-foot oregano plants in the grow house? Bazza, the organic butcher, wants to know.
1: You should really give them their own space. So particularly, say for example, if you wanted to try to grow the dwarf peas and the oregano in the same bed, it's going to be a bit crowded. So give them their own space. So either growing dwarf peas at the front and give the other plants some room to grow at the back, or vice versa. So they're not spreading and invasive like ivy, for example, like really tenacious like that, but they will like their own space. So that would be my suggestion. Give them space.
0: Angie Thomas from Yates with us. 1-300-800-222 or 0437 774. 774 for your SMS. Carol has texted through and says, I grow silver beet all year round. Silver beet's a fairly hardy plant, isn't it? I don't enjoy eating silver beet, but I know a lot of people do.
1: Yes, so silver beet will usually grow for up to 2 years. So it won't live forever, though there are perpetual spinaches and silver beets, but usually a short-lived perennial veggie. And similar to peas, the more you harvest it, the more new leaves will grow and they're beautiful and tender. So if you've got spinach or silver beet in the garden, makes it really handy because you can throw in some really finely chopped leaves into pasta. The young leaves you can use in salads, and it's really good for you. I mean, Popeye was right. He was on a good thing there. So,
0: it's rich in iron. Is that the main sort of like health benefit to eating a spinach variant?
1: Yes, I don't believe it's as rich in iron as we thought. However,
0: well, Popeye was misleading us. How very dare he?
1: I know, controversy, but it's a leafy green vegetable, so it's full of vitamins that are really good for you. I mean, deep green veggies have lots of really health-giving natural chemicals, so it's all good. And also it can be quite flavoursome. Say, for example, silver beet, you can use like spanakopita.
0: That's a good idea. I didn't think of that.
1: Yes. Yeah. So there are lots of ways. If you're not keen on a great big steaming pile of steamed either silver beet or spinach, think of some ways that you can incorporate it into your cooking. Even in bolognese, I mean, some people are going to roll their eyes, but if you chop it up really finely in bolognese, you won't even know that.

0: incorporate it into your cooking. If in even in bolognese, I mean, some people are going to roll their eyes, but if you chop it up really finely in bolognese, you won't even know that it's there, added to pasta, and it wilts down. So you could start off with a great big handfuls of either silver beet or spinach, and once it's in it cooked in a dish, you don't even know it's there. It wilts down quite well, but it's a really productive veggie, so it can grow up for silver beet. It can grow up to a couple of years before it starts to get a bit old and it
1: So
0: wants to go to seed.
1: it's one of the original superfoods, isn't it? It's because the nutrient value is so significant.
0: It's really good for you. So, but any of the leafy greens or any
1: Not
0: most
1: any,
0: vegetables.
1: Angie. I'm going to draw the line at kale. You can
0: Well,
1: never sell me on kale. Sorry.
0: it's have you tried kale chips? They're actually quite good. So
1: Angie,
0: what I've done, I've
1: kale is just rubber dressed up as a plant. How do we
0: I
1: convince ourselves that eating kale was a thing?
0: have heard something funny that says the best way to prepare kale is to lightly stir fry it in some coconut oil, which makes it easier to scrape off the pan straight into the bin. Now,
1: That's my. Someone stole my recipe.
0: but kale chips, they're actually quite yummy. So you chop kale into sort of sort of several centimeters long of the stems, the leafy stems, and then you spray it with oil, toss it with oil. Then I've used parmesan and cheese and a little bit of seasoning. Put it in the oven or the air fryer, and it's actually really nice. I would really challenge you to grow. That might be a bridge too far,
1: No, I'm
0: but
1: just being an old curmudgeon. I can't come at kale. I do love a winter vegetable. I've come round in a massive way to Brussels sprouts. I love Brussels sprouts, and I love
0: no.
1: wild spinach as well. But kale, I cannot do. What about root vegetables at winter time? Isn't it time? This is it. It's time to shine, isn't it?
0: It is for a lot of them. It is. So I've just planted my onions, for example, on the weekend. So it's a really good time to plant onions. But you can also grow beetroot. You can also grow radishes. You can grow parsnips if you really love parsnips. I know a lot of people really love roasted
1: Oh,
0: parsnips.
1: I do.
0: So it's time to get all sorts of things in the ground. Often, also, or during the cooler seasons. If people have had trouble growing veggies like carrots, now is a really good time to get them in the ground because they're easier to grow from seed while the weather is cooler. The ground doesn't crust over with when you're growing carrots from seed, and that can be a real challenge with seed grown carrots. So it's much easier during the cooler months to keep the soil moist. So yeah, root veggies really, really good for you, and lots of those colours. We mentioned the dark greens of the spinach and silver beet, but carrots and beetroot and radishes, some really good colours. And the more colourful your diet is, the better it is for you. So
1: Sweet
0: they've got all
1: potato.
0: these. Sweet potato is yes, lots of different colours actually of sweet potato, but in a lot of areas in Australia, they prefer growing during spring, summer, and autumn. For example, in temperate and cool areas, frost will kill off your sweet potato foliage.
1: Ah.
0: So warmer seasons for sweet potato for the majority of Australia is when you should be growing. So sweet potatoes. They can go a bit rampant, so don't want to put people off from growing sweet potatoes, but they can become a little bit rampant. They just it's like this lush tropical foliage that grows everywhere. So sweet potatoes are really good to grow in a confined location, like a big pot or a big garden bed, so they don't go everywhere. But yeah, sweet potatoes is another good one for you.
1: It is. Christine in Yass agrees with you. Yes, kale chips or massage kale with salt and oil as a salad green. Okay. All right, Christine. All right, Angie. I'll give it another go and report back. Look, it's been great talking to you, Angie. Let's do it again next week.
0: No worries. Thank you.
1: Angie Thomas there from Yates with us here talking gardening and talking growing peas and winter vegetables, root vegetables as well. And she'll join us again next week here on ABC Radio Overnights.

0: The wonderful voice of Scott Walker and the Walker Brothers, and the sun ain't going to shine anymore.
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0: Welcome to Tuesday. Francis Leach here in for Trevor Chappell while he has a bit of a break. Now, we've got a call from John from Glenroy in Melbourne. He sent us some rather disturbing photos from where he is at the moment as well, where we know in this part of the world, in Melbourne, there's been a number, in fact, a series over months of violent attacks on shop fronts and tobacco stores, and it continues on. And John in Glenroy, not far from where I grew up, in fact, on Wheatsheaf Road, in fact, I know exactly where he is, has once again seen this happen in his neighbourhood, and he's given us a call here on ABC Radio overnight. Hello, John, how are you going, mate?
2: Oh, good morning.
0: What happened this morning?
2: I was woken up to an explosion and arrival of about six fire trucks and police and ambulance, and it's a shop in Wheatsheaf Road. There's many people who live in Wheatsheaf Road in apartment blocks above the shops.
0: So it's right near Glenroy Station. It's a big hub these days, isn't it?
2: Yes. And this shop's a Middle Eastern supermarket, like a small, grocery shop, Middle Eastern supermarket. So that's a tally of six explosions and fires in the last 3 years now.
0: Six in 3 years?
2: Yeah. Our building attracted some large caliber bullets through our front window that went into the lift.
0: And when did that happen, John? How long ago was that incident?
2: 5 weeks ago. The assailants or perpetrators were trying to fire into the cigarette shop and missed by about 10 feet. And the bullets went over someone's shoulder in the lift. He's now no longer living with us. He's just fed up and has left our building.
0: And how about you? Are you going to continue to live there? How do you feel in terms of your own personal safety, given that this continues to happen to your building in your neighbourhood?
2: It'll take time. I probably would like to move out, but it takes a lot of time.
0: Yes, not as easy as said and done,
2: It'll take me quite a while, actually, to organise myself. But
0: how are you feeling, though?
2: Look, you know what? It's just disappointing. I'm actually getting immune to it. I don't know what's wrong. I was very outraged the first two fires because we had a family live above the shop, and it was a Unison housing tenant with an infant child. It was basically blown out of the cot. So they used explosives on one of the fires. The whole building shook. And it's a very thick concrete building. And I tell you, the whole building shook.
0: Were you at home at the time that one occurred, John?
2: Yes. I actually put the fire out with me bare feet and the fire extinguisher. Sometimes the fire brigade take 12 minutes to get here. But I'm honest in telling you that I've endured five fires in this building in Glenroy in 3 years.
0: John from Glenroy in Melbourne is with us, just so if you're catching up with us on ABC Radio overnight. So it's a neighbour.

0: put it in the northern suburbs of Melbourne. I grew up out that way, so I know exactly where you are, John. I'm a Broadmeadows boy, so I'm just a couple of train stations down the road from you. And parents, oh, mum still lives out that way, so I know exactly where you are. And it's been a constant source of anxiety and concern that these attacks continue to happen on not only tobacco stores but other stores as well. And now we're seeing it also in the nightclub industry in Melbourne too. And so it's deeply distressing. What have the police and others been telling the residents where you are about what's going on, what they know and what they can reassure you they can do about it?
1: Nothing. We never even had any welfare checks or any interest from the local council to come and check on us. We had disabled people in the building in walking frames and wheelchairs, and I'm sort of the only fit, able guy that's sort of reasonably technical that grabs fire extinguishers, puts out the fire. Well, it was an attempt to put out the fire many times, but the feelings from the people living Wheatsheaf Road is very sad and poor. You know, the morale is very low.
0: Yeah, I can imagine it is, mate. Look, we appreciate you letting us know about that, and of course, no doubt they'll be followed up by ABC News across the day. But stay safe there, and thank you for letting us know what's been happening in your neighbourhood and where you live.
1: Thank you. Thank you for taking interest. Thank you.
0: John from Glenroy there in Melbourne, who called us this morning to talk about events just occurring in his neighbourhood this morning. Once again, another, it seems, attack on a local business in the middle of the night, which is causing great distress not only to the business owners, but to the residents living in that community as well. It's Overnights on ABC Radio.
2: Breakfast. We love to go fishing on Breakfast. What's the local issue you want to hear us talk about?
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0: We see Open Line coming up very, very soon as well, where we get to take your calls on the things that matter to you.

0: I think the theory has to be that if you're going to have a one-hit wonder moment, make sure it's an absolute banger. And that's exactly what CC Peniston did in the early 90s with that one. Finally, put my glow stick back in my backpack now, dancing around the studio. Coming up to the latest news, then after that, it will be the open line. Your calls on 1300 800 222 or SMS 0437 774 774. Anything you want to talk about. We'll bring up a couple of issues to prompt you in a little while, but first we need to get you to the news.
1: Everything Melbourne.
2: This gentleman coming towards us said, "Ladies, I'd like to buy you a cup of coffee in memory of my mum." And he gave me a $10 note and just kept walking.
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0: ABC News with David Rollins. A 47-year-old man is in custody after a woman and two children were found dead at a home in Sydney's southwest. A 000 call was made from the Campbelltown residence shortly before 8 o'clock last night, which alerted police. Officers discovered the bodies of a woman in her 40s, along with two children under the age of 10. Acting Superintendent Michael Moroney says when officers entered the home, they found the three bodies inside and described the scene as particularly violent.
1: Whilst I can't give you specific information regards to how they passed, what I can tell you is all three persons sustained significant injuries and it was a particularly violent crime scene. At this stage, we believe there are no outstanding offenders. However, we are yet to interview the male at Campbelltown.
0: Still in New South Wales, where heavy rain has brought floods to the north coast of the state, with the SES issuing more than 20 warnings overnight. Lachlan Patrick has the latest.
2: Floods are likely in Lismore this morning after flash floods hit Coonga, Yukai and the Cedar and Rollins Creeks overnight. The SES has been telling locals to avoid the flood waters and warning Northern Rivers communities to expect to be cut off by floods and high tides. Meanwhile, the Bureau of Meteorology says the Tweed River is easing after earlier flood peaks at Chindra and Tumbulgum, with rises for the Wilson River as a flood watch remains in place for the region.
0: Chinese state media is reporting that at least 9 people have died after a truck fell into a flooded river in the country's southwest. 15 passengers were reportedly returning from planting sweet potatoes at the weekend when the truck fell into the river while crossing a bridge. More downpours are expected after heavy rain drenched central and eastern China. The World Health Organization has declared Ebola outbreaks in parts of Africa a public health emergency of international concern. At least 80 people have died and hundreds of suspected cases have been reported in the Democratic Republic of Congo and Uganda. The WHO warns that the outbreak may be larger than currently known and could spread to neighbouring countries. Southern Cross University's Dr. Peter Byer-James was a frontline worker during the Ebola outbreak in Sierra Leone just over a decade ago and says there is no current approved vaccine or treatment available.
3: The Ebola strain that is currently the cause of this current outbreak is rare. It's not the common one that has been around. There is no vaccine or therapeutics or treatment for it compared to the previous strain that is a common, the Zaire strain, which a vaccine was developed for.
0: Beleaguered British Prime Minister Keir Starmer says he won't walk away from the job or set a timetable for his departure. The comments come as an expected Labor Party leadership contest has begun to take shape, with Sir Keir's Health Secretary Wes Streeting and Manchester Mayor Andy Burnham the likely contenders. Mr Burnham will first need to win a by-election to enter Parliament, which is likely to be held next month. Sir Keir told reporters he intends to lead Labor to the next election, which is due by 2029.
4: I've said I don't know how.

0: many times that I'm not going to walk away. I feel very strongly that I must serve the people who voted me into office. Do I recognise that we've got to turn things around after those election results? Yes, of course I do.
1: Iran has blamed the United States and Israel for the ongoing effective closure of the Strait of Hormuz as the stalemate in peace negotiations continues. It comes a day after US President Donald Trump warned Tehran that time is ticking and that there won't be anything left of them should they not agree to a peace deal. Iran has declared it's ready to return to fighting if diplomacy fails. Foreign Ministry spokesperson Ismaili Baghali says it's unacceptable that large parts of the international community blames Iran for the situation in the Hormuz Strait.
2: The lack of security in the Strait of Hormuz and the Persian Gulf has been caused by the aggression by the US and the Zionist regime. The UN Security Council can't ignore this and accuse only Iran for breaching security of the region.
1: The government of Greenland says that progress has been made in talks with the United States over the territory's future, but that the island sought by President Donald Trump will never be for sale. US Special Envoy Jeff Landry, appointed by Trump last year, arrived in the Danish territory at the weekend and has met with Prime Minister Jens Frederiksen. There's been no immediate statement from Mr. Landry, who told local media a day earlier that he was there to listen and learn.
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4: Partly cloudy with the chance of morning fog and a high chance of showers, most likely in the late morning and afternoon. Light winds expected, becoming west to southwesterly in the morning. A low of 10 and a maximum of 16 for Tuesday. Wednesday, a shower or two expected, a low of 9 and a top of 17. And Thursday, cloudy, a low of 9 and a maximum of 16.
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10: That's right, your chance to have a chat about the issues that matter to you. 1300 800 222. Get on the phone and give us a call or SMS through 0437 774 774. Francis here for Trevor for the next week and a half. And then Trevor will be back at the start of June to pick up the baton. Plenty to talk about. Did you know that this week is National Volunteer Week? And it's the annual celebration of volunteering across the country. And you and I both know that our communities do not function without people who are prepared to volunteer. It's a sort of glue that holds everything together. I know government can provide some services, but really it's the volunteers, the things we do in our local clubs or what we do to help the elderly people in our community, whatever it is. Volunteering is the lifeblood of community. And I'd love to hear from you if you are a volunteer. Where do you volunteer? How do you volunteer and why do you volunteer? 1300 800 222 is the number to call. 1300 800 222 or 0437 774 774. I mean, I've got the dream volunteer role at the moment, personally. I've been able to volunteer at my beloved football club, which has been the the centre of my heartache for about five decades. How old am I? Yeah, 5 decades. So I'm now volunteer team manager for the St Kilda Saints VFL program, the new reserve grade team. So that's just a love job. Every once a weekend, I'd spend a day organising everything for the club so that the seconds team can run out and play and be prepared. You know, today I could be doing something else, but I'm doing that because I love that football club and one reason or another, I still care about it, even though it's broken my heart numerous times. Where are you volunteering? 1300 800 222 or 0437 774 774. Mark Pearce is the CEO of Volunteering Australia, and he talks about, you know, why it's such an important thing.
11: Volunteering is great for a whole lot of reasons, but one of the things that it does is that it provides some agency to people who might otherwise feel somewhat helpless in an environment that moves fast and you don't tend to feel like you've got a lot of control. People get involved in volunteering for a whole lot of reasons, but when it comes to things like environment and sustainability, and we read about this and we feel it each and every day, people who get involved in the sustainability of the planet, in protecting the environment, feel deeply connected to being part of the solution rather than the victims of something which is desperately out of control.
10: That's Mark Pearce, CEO of Volunteering Australia. So I'd love to hear from you. If you are a volunteer, you're volunteering somewhere, let us know how and where you're doing it and what it means to you as well. It's not just the fact that you're volunteering and giving to others, which is fabulous, but there's also plenty you get back as a volunteer, you know, on a personal level by making yourself available to assist with others. You can talk about that or anything else you want to discuss. 1-300-800-222. Let's head to Sydney. Good morning, Sally.
7: Morning, Francis.
10: How are you?
7: I'm okay. How are you?
10: I'm doing okay.
7: Look, about the guy who was talking to you earlier on about Trump and that lawsuit he did. Look, last week's visit, he went to China and he just couldn't stop gushing over what a wonderful man Xi is. It just amused me. He just rolled over like a teddy bear and just lied down on the floor. And it was like, you know, I'm the lame duck president. I'm in the middle of a war that I was dragged in there by Israel, and now, you know, I'm here with a pleasing attitude towards you guys in China. This is the same guy who this time last year was throwing tariffs at everybody, especially China. And now he goes over there and expects what, really?
10: Well, we'll have to wait and see what comes of that visit in the long term. At the moment, nothing really has come out of it of significance, Sally. But thank you for your call. Nellie is in Lilydale. Nellie, how are you going?
12: Very well, thank you. And you?
10: I'm well. Where do you volunteer?
12: I volunteer at the Croydon, Moorabbin, St. Vincent de Paul Conference. And we cover quite a big area, considering Kilside, Montrose.
10: So this is in Melbourne, huh?
12: Oh yeah, Melbourne. Yeah, of course. Yeah.
10: And how much pleasure or, you know, satisfaction do you get out of being a volunteer?
12: Well, I feel like I'm coming to my twilight years.
10: No, you're just getting started, Nellie.
12: Not really. I don't know. I feel like because I've been in Australia 50 years and I never have a community thing, and now I'm doing it since I come back from Queensland, I feel that if we all dedicate 2 hours a week helping others, we can feel we have their hand on the pulse of the community. A lot of people they sit around and they don't help, and you don't need to help by getting money, but getting satisfaction. And my satisfaction is that tomorrow when I'm not capable, somebody will come around and knock at my door and say, "What do you need, Nellie? We haven't seen you for a while. We want to talk to you and see how you're going."
10: So you build a little community for yourself of people that you respect and like.
12: Correct. And the conference for St. Vincent de Paul, it's really quite big. Like we are 15 of us, but Croydon is losing their numbers because of age. We haven't been able to recruit people like me or my fellow companions.
10: Can I ask you, Nellie, if someone's out there and they're listening and they're going, "Oh, maybe I should volunteer, but I haven't done it yet," what would you say to them to get them across the line to volunteer? What's the thing that you get the most out of doing it?
12: I believe that you follow your heart and you're not prejudiced. I can't say it. You don't actually look at the color of the skin or the way they look. You just look at the need. And if you can see the need of the person, sometimes they don't need anything. They just want a hug.
10: Yeah.
12: And they don't have it from a neighbor or a relation because they live very far away.
10: You're doing wonderful work, Nellie. Thank you so much for sharing your story. I really appreciate it.
12: You're most welcome. You're welcome. I'm glad to have the opportunity to say how I feel.
10: Good on you.
12: Thank you.
10: Thank you so much.
12: You're Nellie, doing a wonderful job.
10: We'll talk to you soon. Nellie and Lily Dale there, volunteering at the local St. Vincent de Paul. What about you? 1-300-800-222 or SMS 0437-774-774. Staying in Melbourne in Craigieburn, it's Carol. Hi, Carol. Good morning again. How are you?
13: Good morning, Francis.
10: Are you a volunteer?
13: I am. I volunteer for the local netball club. I'm in charge of the oranges.
10: Very important. Crucial, crucial role.
13: Well, we train on a Wednesday night and play on a Saturday morning.
10: Yep. So are you training and the game day?
13: Saturdays. We play on a Saturday.
10: Yep.
13: We train on a Wednesday night and play on a Saturday.
10: And do you get to both? Do you go down to training too?
13: Of course.
10: And how many kids?
13: Of course I do.
10: And how many kids are participating there?
13: Oh, we've probably got like 80.
10: So that makes all the difference, doesn't it, that people like you get out there and give them a good place to train, support them in their physical activity. You know, they also get to sort of enjoy some sport and learn how to work in teams, and you get to sort of connect with everyone in the community.
13: It is all about the teams. It's not necessarily about the oranges, but the oranges are important. It's about the mums and the dads and the kids are all doing something together. Everybody's having fun. And it doesn't matter whether you win or lose, you're just having a go.
10: Excellent. And how have the teams been going so far this season, Carol?
13: Well, netball is a winter sport and we've only just starting to kick off now. So I think we're about fourth, the team that I support. But we go to Reservoir, which is in your area. Like, I grew up in Fawkner and you grew up in Broome.
10: That's right, I did.
13: So we've got Camp Road that connects us, right?
10: Yes. It's a bit local for our national audience, but yes, we're not far apart, Carol.
13: No, no. And now I'm in Craigieburn, which is just like, Craigieburn is like Broadmeadows North.
10: That's what it's become. It used to be the first country town on the Hume Highway.
13: That's
10: out of Melbourne.
13: Right, 11 kilometres.
10: Oh, it's changed so much. Hey, good on you, mate. I hope they have a win this weekend for you.
13: Thank you.
10: Carol there, who's a volunteer with the local Craigieburn netball teams. 1-300-800-222 is the number to call. If you're volunteering, love to hear from you and talk about the organisation or the people you're volunteering for and what it means to you. 0437-774-774. Something else that's in the news that we could talk about as well is the issue around cigarettes and the excise on cigarettes. Now, former Commonwealth Deputy Chief Medical Officer Dr. Nick Coatsworth was in front of a Senate inquiry yesterday. And he did something he thought he'd never do. He was recommending slashing the tobacco excise to combat the Australia's rampant illicit market in cigarettes. Let's have a listen to what he had to say.
14: I do think it's a bigger problem to have a burgeoning illicit market funding organised crime than the health problems created by smoking. It makes me feel slightly unwell that I'm adopting the same position as the tobacco industry, who want to drop the excise. But we need to get, as a government, as public health professionals, as a community, we have to get back control first before we can start to drive those numbers down again. Numbers that are probably, I think, going up.
10: Nick Coatsworth there, former Deputy Chief Medical Officer, Dr. Nick Coatsworth, talking about the excise on tobacco, and he believes it needs to be slashed to combat organised crime. Other public health experts and Department of Health officials were not of the same mind. They think lowering taxes would not stop criminal syndicates. But I really want to hear from you. Are lots of people in your community, or are you buying those cigarettes? No judgement. We just want to know about the prevalence of it at the moment and just how widespread it is in the community. Are you noticing more younger people smoking because the availability of cheap illegal cigarettes? Give us your best experience. 1-300-800-222. What's happening in your community? What's happening for you and the people you know? And is this the way forward? Is lowering the excise on cigarettes smart move, or will the criminals just play low ball and just be a race to the bottom on price so that they still win anyway? I'd love to talk to you. But first, we're going to speak with Wayne in Maryborough in beautiful Queensland. He's a volunteer. Hello, Wayne. How are you?
15: Oh, good. Thank you, sir.
10: Where are you volunteering?
15: I volunteer at the Salvation Army shop.
10: Okay. And do you do that once a week, or what have you been doing?
15: I used to do it twice a week and cut it back to one day a week, and I've been there for over 20 years.
10: Wow, that's quite a record of service there, Wayne.
15: Yeah, plus I also volunteer at the Railway Museum there.
10: Oh, you've got a Railway Museum. Very cool.
15: Yeah. And one day a week I do that.
10: So you're doing 2 days a week. What does it mean for you to be doing that? How do you feel about that?
15: Oh, just all the nice people you meet. And sometimes you think, if I've helped somebody, well, I've done a bit of good.
10: Oh, good man. Excellent. And in terms of you, does it feel make you more connected to your community and you feel more involved with everything?
15: Oh, well, I've always been involved. I umpired junior cricket and helped with the Boy Scouts, done a bit of this and a bit of that.
10: You've been a lifelong volunteer, Wayne.
15: Sort of, yeah, but, I wasn't going to volunteer. I retired a bit early and they said, oh, well, you to get the pension, you got to do a couple of days. So I started doing it, and I've been there ever since. I'm over 80 now, so.
10: Well, good on you for doing it. And are you there tomorrow?
15: No, I was there yesterday.
10: Oh, there you go. Good on you, Wayne. I appreciate it. Thanks for calling us.
15: Thank you, bye.
10: Let's speak with Sarah, who's out there this morning on the road. Hello, Sarah.
16: Hey.
10: How are you going?
16: Look, even getting this huge chance to do this, you've got no idea how much this means to me, my friend. And look, I am a volunteer probably since, let me say, year five or six at primary school. I'm a bit of a serial volunteer, straight out, I'll admit it, because by all means, helping the wonderful mums we had at primary school canteen, you know, even serving the younger kids.
10: Yes.
16: Like, dishing out, look, how can I put them? You know, remember the old-fashioned zooper-dooper?
10: Yes.
16: But, yeah, I know about the, you slap me on the hand by all means about the no brand, yada, yada, yada, ABC. Look, I'm a long-time listener beyond belief. Okay, look, I've got two really...
10: So, Sarah, where are you volunteering at the moment?
16: Bluntly, how can I put this? But one in Victoria by sheer distance and one in New South Wales by absolute... Like, I'm within 20 minutes of it and I miss it beyond belief because I'm having to take some enforced time off.
10: Okay, mate, well, it's good that Sarah...
16: I'm not going to get upset.
10: Okay.
16: Because, yep. Like, so, the one in Victoria, and please hear me on this because... Honestly, the chief cook and bottle washer, a.k.a. a certain actor that played the wonderful Mr. Molly Meldrum.
10: Now, we might need to take this offline and talk to you about it offline, Sarah. That's not what we're talking about here this morning, but we'll talk to you again soon. Thanks for your call. 1-300-800-222 is the number. Tim's the truck driver on the road this morning. Hello, Tim.
17: Hi, mate. How are you?
10: Not too bad. So we heard from Nick Coatsworth there, the former Deputy Chief Medical Officer, talking to the Senate Inquiry, recommending that they slash tobacco excise because it's basically hands up, we've lost the war on cigarettes by pushing the price too high. What can you tell us?
17: Yeah, they actually have. People can't afford to pay $50, $60 a packet of cigarettes. I get them off a bloke that like supplies them to me, and I sell them off to other people. And stuff like that. And the amount of people that come and get them off me is just phenomenal. And stuff like that. So, yeah, it's just how it is. They're going to have to drop the excise right off it completely for this to stop. Otherwise, it's just going, they've lost control of it.
10: If the price comes down, do you reckon the price of illegal cigarettes will drop even lower just as the market forces demand? That it's not really going to change the level of consumption? Tim, are you still with us? I think we might have lost Tim, but yeah, well, there you go. That's Tim being able to tell us directly from his own experience what has been going on for him as we speak to Matt on the road here on ABC Radio Overnights. Hi, Matt.
18: G'day, mate. How are you?
10: You also have an experience with it when it comes to illegal tobacco?
18: Yeah, I've been buying them, mate. They've been keeping me going because otherwise it wouldn't be able to afford it. Otherwise I'd have to give up other things like... cutting down on how much I'd spend on food at the shops, or I wouldn't be able to go out to the movies or go out to pub and have a drink or anything because I'd be able to afford it, mate.
10: So it's a straight economic choice for you. It's like, this just makes sense because the price is just ridiculously low.
18: Well, it's not ridiculously low. It's reasonable.
10: Tell us what you pay, Matt. What do you pay for a pack, and what would you pay if it was a, you know, like a traditional commercial brand? Give us a bit of a comparison for those of us who don't know.
18: I think about $15 a packet.
10: Of

0: where they're, the supply chain might be involved in violent acts that are, ramming shops and setting places on fire. Do you think about that?
1: As far as I'm concerned, the biggest criminal organisation in this country is our government, mate.
0: Okay. Well, thanks for your call, Matt. Appreciate your honesty. That's all we can ask for. George is also in Melville and WA. Hello, George. You're a volunteer.
2: Yeah, I have done volunteering, not for a while, but I went to Apex. You heard of Apex?
0: Oh, I remember Apex. So Apex, is that still... This is my ignorance again. So that is at the community organisation, a bit like the Lions Club and Rotary.
2: Yeah, by the Lions Club.
0: Yeah.
2: I saw a Lions Club ad on the fence down the football ground today. I went past, went to my dancing class. But I haven't seen Apex around for ages. There's only eight of us in the club. And we have the report. We all had directorships,
0: Yep.
2: National relations and service. We're a service club. Good thing for the community for free.
0: And what sort of things would you get out in the community and do?
2: Well, the biggest one, there was a drought in WA in the 80s. And one of the guys could drive a truck and he went to the council. Said, can we have that water truck? We used to go around watering trees. Only on the weekends, they're working during the week. Go out for about 3 or 4 hours on Saturday morning, or mainly Saturday morning, and water the trees in Netherlands. It was Netherlands, Subiaco, I think.
0: Little things that make a big difference in people's lives, George. Good on you.
2: And I felt good being a Christian. My mum raised me as an Anglican. She worked so hard for family, and I went off the rails for a little bit, but I got back on, luckily, almost straight away. And we're all happy as Larry. My mum and dad died. Mum, 2011, dad, 2014. My wife, 2018. That was so sad. Marriage is fantastic, I've found.
0: And how are you doing these days, George? You going okay?
2: Well, I've got a bit of lung trouble, unfortunately.
0: Oh, well, you look after yourself,
2: also,
0: mate. Good
2: also,
0: chat.
2: Also, I did Meals on Wheels at South Perth Seniors for 7 years. My mum did Meals on Wheels in Northam every month. I did every fortnight.
0: Oh, good on you. I mean, it makes such a big difference. I know because my mum does receive Meals on Wheels, and that being able to know that your aging parents are being delivered regularly, constantly, good food by great people who you can trust is just so, so valuable. Good on you, George. Really appreciate your call on the open line. Dave's in Townsville. Hello, Dave. Welcome to ABC Radio Overnights.
3: How are you?
0: How are you going?
3: I'm a new man.
0: Well, that's good news. What's been happening?
3: I was diagnosed with Parkinson's for 3 years ago. And the worst 3 years of my life having Parkinson's, it's not very pleasant whatsoever.
0: No.
3: Anyway, I went through all the hoops and hurdles and everything like that to be able to go for deep brain stimulation, DBS, they call it.
0: Yep.
3: Have you heard of it?
0: I've heard of it, yes. So how did it work for you?
3: Turned my life around. Absolutely amazing. Absolutely amazing. Couldn't believe it myself. My wife couldn't believe it. All my friends saw me, couldn't believe how well I'd... Before I had the operation, I reckon I felt like I was a dead person walking. And now I've come out of it really, really well. Best thing I've ever done.
0: Excellent. That's a good way to finish our open line this morning with your good health story. We need that.
3: Absolutely.
0: Okay, we might actually put you on hold so we can find out more about this, and we might follow up about this particular procedure so that we can tell others about it. Good on you, mate. Thank you, Dave.
3: No worries at all. More than happy. I'm so good. I feel so well. I want to share it around.
0: Do that then. Hold the line, and Mick will get your details. We'll find out more about your experience and how it's changed your life as well. Thanks to everybody who's been texting in as well. G'day, Francis. Mick here. I gave up the smokes in the early 80s when they were up to $1.10 a packet. Those days are long gone, Mick. Long gone. Only a complete and utter fool would pay money to slowly kill themselves with coffin nails. I take your point, but there are people who are living with their addiction to nicotine and they've got to deal with it in their own way. It's the reality at the moment that cheaper legal cigarettes are the choice that they're making because the price point is just irresistible. Apex is for 45-year-olds to 18 only. Thank you, Baz. I didn't realise that. I hope it's still going strong, doing good work in our community. Coming up in a moment, Ant Williams is going to talk to us about letting your mind push through the barrier and be tough. He has done extraordinary things as a psychologist, a free diver, a world record holding ice diver.

and he's not finished yet. His new book is called Let It Be Tough, Train Your Mind to Perform Under Pressure. And the two-time world record holder in ice diving is going to join us here on Overnights in just a little while. First, though, I love this song from Randy Crawford. Perfect for this time of the morning. One Day I'll Fly Away. On ABC Radio Overnights, Francis here. Hope you're well.

0: 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One day I'll fly away here on ABC Radio Overnights. It's Frankie Friday,
1: and I'ma do it my way. 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
0: Francis here for Trev. Hope you're well on this Tuesday morning. Now, I'm sure you've heard that saying, it, when it comes to performance, whether it's sports or any other endeavour that you undertake, that 90% of it's all between the ears. Well, is it?

0: Well, maybe it is. If you read Ant Williams's book, Let It Be Tough, Train Your Mind to Perform Under Pressure, because his experience is that by training his mind, he's been able to do extraordinary things as a free diver and a world record holding ice diver. He joins us here on the program this morning. Hello, Andy. How are you going?
1: Yeah, I'm going well, thanks, Francis. Great to be on the show.
0: Hey, thanks for talking to us at this unusual hour, but you do extreme things, so staying up to talk to me is one of them. Ice diving. Okay. What the hell is it? Explain to people what you do to be an ice diver, because it's not something that you sort of, you know how you used to go down to your local pool and you might go to a diving board and go, oh, I'm okay at this. I can, you know, I can do the pin drop. I might be able to do a tuck and a pike, and you become a diver. You can't just walk over to a hole in the ice and go, oh, this is my thing. I'm going to become an ice diver. What are you doing to yourself, Ant?
1: Yeah, that's very astute. I mean, especially living in Australia, like how do you end up in ice diving? So it started out because I was living and working in Europe as a sports psychologist 25 years ago. And one day I just decided, after working with athletes for about 6 or 7 years, that I just needed some lived experience in finding out if I could do a sport and what makes a difference in terms of what is teaching these people, in terms of does these techniques in sports psychology actually work? And so I took up free diving, which is a sport where you go out into the ocean, you run ropes down into very deep water, and then it's a contest to see who can reach the greatest depth on a single breath of air, retrieve a tag, and make it all the way back to the surface without blacking out. After 20 years of competing and really just like I totally am in that zone that 90% of your performance is mental. So after 20 years of competing, I decided I'll try something new. I'll go up to the North Pole, dig a hole in the ice, and see if I can become the deepest man under ice.
0: That's quite an extreme ambition. When you sort of look back on why you wanted to do that, what do you tell yourself about what was driving you to push yourself to that crazy edge?
1: I actually met a gentleman, Laird Hamilton, a famous Hawaiian big wave surfer in New Zealand a few years back. And I said to him, mate, you're like 5 years older than me. How do you still stay so relevant in the sport of surfing, which is all dominated by younger athletes? And he said quite profoundly, he said, and you need to go out to the outer edge of your sport and play around there. That's where you learn stuff. You experiment with new equipment. You trial new approaches and methodology, and you learn a ton about yourself. And by doing that, you extend the sport. And that really landed with me. I came back home thinking, well, where would be the outside edge of an already very extreme sport? I thought, well, it's got to be the ice.
0: Well, yeah, it would be. Now, let me take us everyone back to your start as a sports psychologist, because you were working with MotoGP teams, weren't you? So that's another extreme experience, isn't it? So these are riders on motorbikes, like fanging it around tracks like, of course, here in Australia, would have been down at Phillip Island, at extreme pace with, you know, often coming off their bikes and sliding around the place. So you're obviously attracted to that sort of extreme sports experience, even when you were dealing with the psychology of the athletes you were working with.
1: Well, I was never sporty growing up. Like I literally went and studied sport to be around athletes because I was so attracted to just their charisma and their energy and their confidence. And so after doing that degree in sport in Otago in New Zealand, actually, I started in all the normal sports, so hockey, cricket, golf, rugby. But then more and more the athletes that I was working with were doing dangerous stuff. So first there was the cage fighter, then there was the mountain climber. And I don't know if it was them seeking me out or the other way around, but I found that pretty quickly I was working almost exclusively with elite athletes in dangerous sports. And that got me a ticket to go over to Europe to race, well, to work with two riders that were on the FIM World Championship for motorcycle racing. Back then it was 500cc two-stroke, volatile bikes that would do 340 kilometers per hour. And you're right, they would crash quite often. It's still to this day in MotoGP, there's crashes in virtually every race. And they just pick themselves up, mostly at the end of it, and just get on with the job. I did spend quite a bit of time taking them into the medical clinic. And I wouldn't say that I was like, gee, I wish I was doing this. But part of me felt like a fraud. Like I had to know if what I was teaching them actually worked and it wasn't just me regurgitating what came out of a textbook.
0: Ant Williams is with us, psychologist, free diver and world record holding ice diver. His book is called Let It Be Tough, Train Your Mind to Perform Under Pressure. And he's talking to us about his journey from being a sports psychologist to being an extreme sports performer himself. Was the free diving stuff, did it come to you easily, or was it because it was hard that that was the attraction, in a sense that every time you did it, you felt the sort of the rush of adrenaline of fear that you were always on the edge?
1: Well, the sport
0: was that
1: has
0: the, sorry,
1: two...
0: And was that the addictive thing? Is it addictive to be doing that? You've got to keep going back and putting your hand in the fire.
1: Oh, yeah. No, it is. It's definitely addictive. And I didn't think I had an addictive personality, and I still don't think I do. It's just that you get so competitive with yourself around it. I mean, so firstly, it's a very unusual sport in that it has these two elements that most sports don't have. Some of them do, but it has this element of fear, like really primal fear of being out in the ocean, deep water underneath you, sinking all alone into pitch black darkness, where you might be descending for over 2 minutes all alone, and then you've got to make your way back up to the surface, knowing that you're the person responsible for your safety. If you've gone down there, you've got to get yourself back up. And then it combines it with this other element of incredible discomfort, that the deeper you go, the greater the discomfort, the water pressure bearing down on you, and it does some crazy stuff. It's so heavy on top of you. And so when you have these two factors, it means that you've got a sport that really is one that you've got to have a mental edge with. You've got to be able to cope with these two factors. And I was fascinated. I wanted to know, could anyone learn how to do these things, to be able to experience that discomfort and push through it, to be able to face into those fears and keep going and coming back every week to come and train again? And the answer is yes. Like, I've actually found it that one of the most rewarding things I've done in my life. And yes, it was highly addictive. I just kept wanting to go deeper.
0: Now, when you opened the book, you described the dive at Dean's Blue Hole when you became the 23rd person to free dive to 100 metres in the competition. Just reading it, I've got to say, Ant, it doesn't sound like fun. It is no one's idea of a good time. Talk to people about what that was.
1: Oh, honestly, that's a fair comment. It wasn't good fun. It was terrifying. I'd been training for months for this competition. The deepest I'd been before that was 80 meters. And I really wanted to see if I could get to 90. And in this competition, it was a unique event where you could have multiple days of diving, 9 days in total. And after 7 days, I'd got to 90 meters. And then on the eighth day, I got to 95. And then I had one day left. And I thought, I've never gone this deep in my life. It's crazy. I'm literally coming up coughing blood, and I know that sounds terrible, but it would all sort of dry up and pass within a couple of hours. And so I thought, well, I've got one dive left, I'm going to go for 100. But the experience, like just the being able to cope beforehand with the anxiety of it, that was the challenge. That was harder than the actual dive itself. Of course, the dive, well, getting out there, lying on your back when you've got all these people around you. I had some chaos before me. The guy before me was going for a world record, and he came up and had this massive blackout, projectile vomited blood, and it was literally 3 minutes before I had to swim over. They were calling my name. Okay, Ant Williams, have you come? Get into the area. You're next. I'm watching this poor bloke getting resuscitated and revived and on oxygen tanks and stuff, and as they're moving him out of the way so I can get in there for my turn. And look, I might sound like I'm being flippant about it, but I'm not. I'm someone who goes into these risks in a very methodical, planned and prepared way. So actually it looks dangerous, but when you've done all the training, and you've had all the experiences and you've been in all these sorts of positions before, all you're doing is following your training. and you know that you're in good hands and can do it safely.
0: So if you've done the work, you'll be okay. Ant Williams is with us, free diver, world record holding ice diver, author of the book Let It Be Tough, Train Your Mind to Perform Under Pressure. And you had that experience as an educator, or as being educated in sports psychology. What is the process you go through to train your mind to deal with the physical stresses that inevitably come from the sports, the extreme experiences you have, in a way to sort of disassociate the physical

0: responses you have from your ability to process what you're doing and think through that you're going to be okay. Talk us through how that works, because it's fascinating.
1: Well, I've experimented with so many approaches over the years, but one is to get myself into the right mental state before the dive. And for me, I've got to be very relaxed. I don't want to be too serious. When I get really serious before a dive, it's going to go bad. So I try to get people around me to help relax me, to really take the piss out of me and make jokes, pull fun of me. I listen to like island reggae in my playlist. So it's kind of cruisy reggae beats. And I do these things because I want them to just really kind of create this brainwave pattern that just makes me feel like I'm just doing something so relaxing and comfortable to me. The second thing that you need to really do is, and I think this happens to anyone, is that going into something that creates real stress and pressure, we tend to have to bring with us a lot of negative thinking patterns, a lot of self-talk that's our own worst critic. And so the thing that I practice possibly more than any other technique is something called thought stopping, which has these three components to it. I want to catch any negative thinking patterns or words that I say to myself, and then I want to cut it, and then I want to replace it with my world's best coach. And it's such a small, simple technique, but it's incredibly powerful. Catch it, cut it, replace it.
0: So you do that, but when you're under the physical pressure, say, give us a sense, Ant, of what it's like to be near 100 meters underwater, the physical pressure on your body, which will be screaming at you to respond instinctively, and you're using your mind to sort of hold that instinct or that impulse at bay.
1: So at 100 meters, you've been free-falling for usually 2 minutes in pitch-black darkness. You've had contractions in your throat and in your chest because your body desperately wants to bring in air. You're experiencing something called narcosis, which is like being instantly drunk and you can't make good decisions. You are so deep underwater. I remember passing 95 meters, thinking it was like someone had a cricket ball and they were trying to ram it through my chest and rip it out my back.
0: Sounds like you're having fun.
1: Yeah, exactly, mate. You're keeping your chin tucked down because if you expose your throat, your trachea will collapse. It does pop open on the way back up, thankfully, but it causes a lot of discomfort. So really what you're dealing with is like the most magnified amount of discomfort and fear possible on the planet, I think. And so to stay really calm under that, you've just got to stay present in the moment. You've got to accept that it's going to be very uncomfortable. It's going to be very scary down there, but you've got to trust in your ability to make it back. And that's the key.
0: So can I just ask, Ant, in terms of applying that to wider life experience, and people aren't going to be free diving necessarily or diving under ice, but what's the lesson that people can take out of that idea of acceptance to circumstance and dealing with it and working your way through it? What would you say to people who do, you know, waking up today might be facing a challenge?
1: Well, I think we're always taught that performance comes down to skill and experience. It doesn't. Much of our performance in high stakes moments comes down to our mindset. So it's your mental fitness that counts. And that is something that can be trained. So if you're facing into a moment of pressure, then what you do in the lead up to that is the most critical thing. So getting yourself in a nice calm state rather than working yourself up, really thinking and preparing, even mentally visualizing how you want it to go, what you're going to say, how you're going to be and show up in that moment. Do you want to be calm and relaxed? Then see yourself that way. See yourself going through that space and that moment in time, being confident, calm. It's almost like I want you to trigger the superstar version of yourself when you're under pressure. Almost move into this identity of someone who, of that part of you that copes very well when you're placed under stress and pressure. All of us have the ability to do that. It's just consciously making that effort to move into that mode where we go, this is the time coming up now, very, very shortly. I'm now moving into that space where I am a superstar, calm performer under these situations, and I'm going to roll with it.
0: You would have, Ant, I guess, an expectation because you're doing these extreme events to achieve. Obviously, you're striving for achievement. How do you deal with disappointment? There are moments in this book where you describe disappointment and how it impacts on your self-worth. Tell us about that.
1: Yeah, I

0: I think if you ask any athlete after a lot of many years of competing, they'll all say that most of it was failure. And I do feel like a huge amount of my competition experience, my world record attempt experience was failure. I went for multiple world records, and I went for one world record where I was breaking the world record in training. I was swimming up to the world record distance in this event, and then I pulled up 2 meters before getting there, feeling great, but I just misjudged it. I've just had this litany of coming second or third and never being the world champion, and it does get to you. And so that ability to use it as fuel in the fire to go again, to see not how you compare against others, but can that bring more out of you? Is that another unlock code for you to access something deeper in yourself that you never thought was possible? I tell you what, I never thought I could do anything remotely this scary or dangerous. And then I look back at the last 20 years and I go, far out. What a journey. How much I've learned about myself. And I think that all of us need to take micro challenges, learn how to sit in discomfort, because that's where all the learning occurs.
1: So discomfort is actually the learning space.
0: Oh, 100%. Like, I know we're always told, oh, get out of your comfort zone. But actually, there's some very real truth in that. If you always want to play it safe, if your goal is I want to be happy, I want to be comfortable, well, that's okay. But it's not going to lead to you achieving significant outcomes or achieving your dreams or even finding what your potential is. In anything that you've chosen that you want to be good at, it's going to require being uncomfortable. It's going to require failure, but that's okay. We don't have to always succeed at stuff. And my argument is that the more you fail, man, the more you just come back stronger, so long as you process it in a really healthy, positive way.
1: Ant Williams is with us. His book is called Let It Be Tough, Train Your Mind to Perform Under Pressure. Free diver, world record holding ice diver as well. Ant, what about coming face to face with mortality? There are elements in the book too where you talk about that. And, you know, a couple of moments where I think there's one where one of your masks starts to crack and you fear for your eyesight and other things. What's that like? You know, it's one thing to sort of try to train your brain to deal with these moments, but when you're really facing a moment of mortality, what do you do?
0: Well, I've been trapped at 200 feet under the water with a faulty piece of equipment that hooked me up to the base plate in pitch black darkness. I've been circled by a 4 meter tiger shark off the coast of Hawaii. I've been in the middle of a feeding frenzy while shooting for discovery. Man, I've just been through so many episodes where I look back and I go, what were you thinking getting into that situation? And in all of them, I don't reckon my heart rate went up at all. I just feel like when you've gradually taking on more and more elements of risk, that you get to a point where your body gets, and your mind in particular, gets really good at responding in the moment
1: Does that leave you
0: by
1: open to
0: staying.
1: recklessness?
0: Look, I think there's always, well, recklessness is when you go and push yourself too far without any skill, without any training, and you've got no right to be doing it. You're just thrill seeking and going for an adrenaline rush. But nothing I've ever done has been in that category. It's all been so methodical and planned. But the reality is you're putting yourself into some precarious situations, and sometimes stuff does go wrong. It's going to all come down to your reaction in that moment and that ability to recognize that you probably want to panic, but you can't. You've got to stay incredibly calm.
1: Can I ask you what it has been for you becoming a father and being married, and whether that changes your appetite for risk?
0: Not really.
1: I bet your wife Miriam's not thrilled about that, surely.
0: Well, she did say after me after the 100 meter dive, that's it, no further. And then I took up ice diving. I think the thing that I've been able to promise my kids and my wife is that I'll always do it safely. I'll go up to where I want. I want to play around and find where my limit is, but I don't want to go past it. And I'll always have the best safety crew around me that I can find, and will be methodical and have lots and lots of planning and preparation so that I can go and push these things, knowing that if I do go a little

0: bit too hard, that someone will be there, a team of people will be there to make sure that I come out okay. I don't want to ever be reckless. I think there's two separate things. There's a need for us to learn as individuals to take positive, calculated risk in life, but there's not really the same need to be reckless. I think thrill-seeking behaviors, look, it's okay, it's fun, but that's where the real risk actually lies and the real danger.
1: Good to talk to you, Anne. It's a fascinating read, and thanks for sharing us your insights from your incredible experiences.
0: Thank you, Francis. I really appreciate it.
1: Good on you, mate. Ant Williams there. His book is called Let It Be Tough, Train Your Mind to Perform Under Pressure. Someone who performs under pressure all the time is Kate Mead, ABC reporter. She's going to join us in the studio next hour with all the news of the day, and we'll do that after we hear from Echo and the Bunnymen. Bring on the dancing horses, please.

Echo and the Bunnymen out of Liverpool in the mid-80s. And Bring On the Dancing Horses. Coming up to the news, after the news, Kate Mead from ABC News, from ABC, our ABC reporter, I should say, will be in to talk about the news that's setting up your day. And we'll also be talking a little later on with...

0: Our good man Jeremy Lee, he's a breakfast presenter in Southwest Victoria for our regional wrap. That's all up next here on ABC Overnights.
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0: morning. This is ABC News with David Rowlands. Police are investigating the deaths of a woman and two children at a home in Sydney Southwest after a man called 000 last night requesting assistance. Emergency services were called to a property in Campbelltown just before 8 p.m. where officers found the bodies of a woman in her 40s and two children under the age of 10. A 47-year-old man has been assisting police with the investigation. Acting Superintendent Michael Moroney says the man was not previously known for domestic violence or mental health issues, but are treating the case as domestic violence related.
1: This today appears to be not something that we had on our radar in terms of being known to police, but I can reassure the public that domestic violence is a number one priority for the New South Wales Police, and we will continue to prioritise DV offenders.
0: Staying in New South Wales, where heavy rain has brought floods to the state's north coast, with the SES issuing more than 20 warnings overnight. Floods are likely in Lismore this morning after flash floods hit the villages of Kunga and Yukai, as well as the Rowlands and Cedar Creeks overnight. The SES has been telling locals to avoid the floodwaters and warning Northern Rivers communities to expect to be cut off by floods and high tides. Meanwhile, the Bureau of Meteorology says the Tweed River is easing after earlier flood peaks at Chindera and Tobalgam, with rises for the Wilson River as a flood watch remains in place for the region. Health authorities in the Democratic Republic of Congo say an American is among the latest confirmed cases of Ebola in the east of the country. The outbreak, which has been declared an international public health emergency, has killed more than 90 people to date. International aid agencies have been rushing supplies to the region in an operation complicated by a long-running conflict. Dr. Patrick Oteim from the World Health Organization's Emergency Response Unit says authorities are working to determine the full extent of the outbreak.
2: We are supporting the DRC authorities to try to quickly ascertain extent of the outbreak. We are scaling up the presence of field epidemiologists to be able to support the investigation.
0: Embattled British Prime Minister Keir Starmer has insisted that he intends to lead his party to the next election, despite the increasing likelihood of a challenge to his leadership. His vows come on the same day that one of Sir Keir's expected challenges, Manchester Mayor Andy Burnham, laid out his vision for the country, ruling out a return to the European Union. Mr. Burnham will first need to win a by-election in the seat of Makerfield, which will be held in June. Sir Keir says he's determined to turn around poor local election results for Labor from earlier this month.
3: I do want to fight the next election. Obviously, I recognise that after the local election results, the elections in Wales and Scotland as well, that the first task is obviously turning things around and making sure that my focus is in the right place.
0: Cuba's president says that any US military action against the island nation will lead to a bloodbath. Miguel Diaz-Canel's comments follow a report from American outlet Axios, citing US intelligence that says Cuba has acquired more than 300 military drones and has discussed plans to attack the US naval base at Guantanamo Bay. Cuba has come under increasing strain since the US cut off its energy supplies after capturing the president of its then ally Venezuela in January. Fuel has run out in recent weeks and electricity is scarcely available. The Maldives government says it appears that four Italian divers who died in an underwater cave accident had conducted multiple dives in the country's waters prior to Saturday's incident. Officials say the bodies of the four Italians have been located. During a three-hour operation, the team of Finnish divers have also reportedly gathered information needed to plan the recovery of the bodies. A spokesperson for the Moldovan President's Office, Mohamed Hussein Sharif, says an investigation into the circumstances behind the incident is underway.
4: While we have very strong regulations and legislation pertaining broadly to the industry, in particular to the diving industry, this was outside of that, and this was more a technical dive incident rather than a recreational dive incident.
0: And a US jury has ruled against Elon Musk in his lawsuit against OpenAI, finding the artificial intelligence company not liable to the world's richest person for having allegedly strayed from its original mission to benefit humanity. In a unanimous verdict, the jury in California's federal court says Musk had brought his case too late. This is ABC News.
5: ABC Radio weather update. partly cloudy with the chance of morning fog and a high chance of showers, most likely in the late morning and afternoon. Light winds expected, becoming west to southwesterly in the morning. A low of 10 and a maximum of 16 for Tuesday. Wednesday, a shower or two expected, a low of 9 and a top of 17. And Thursday, cloudy, a low of 9 and a maximum of 16.
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9: G'day, welcome to your Tuesday. Francis Leach with you. Here for Trev for another week or so. Kate Mead, ABC reporter, with us next for the news of the day to set your Tuesday up. But first, we need to head over to New York and catch up with Mike Girardi, independent finance consultant, to find out how the markets are shaping up today. Good morning, Mike. Welcome back. How are you?
10: Good, Francis. How are you today?
9: I'm not too bad. What are the markets telling us as we head into our Tuesday here?
10: Yeah, well, the stock market is kicking off the trading week here in the States with a lower and cautious tone. We have a quieter economic calendar on the horizon. Investors are focusing, I think, on market valuation. We have a lot of debate about whether or not the market's getting too rich. Technical milestones and evolving geopolitical events, obviously. Technology stocks are flirting with historically overbought technical levels at this point, and traders are debating whether we are near a top or just a cooling off period. Inflation concerns continue to rise as oil spikes over the $100 per barrel level, leaving the Federal Reserve no choice but to leave interest rates higher for longer. This week, we have retail earnings, retail sales earnings, and it will give us a better look at how the consumer is handling things like gas in this country at $4.50 per gallon, which is a new high. After a higher European close, we have the Dow Jones Industrial Average here. At 3 o'clock, I did this report. It was down 157 points to 49,368, or a quarter of a percent. But the market has just rallied back a lot. And I'm just wondering if there's some news hitting the tape. The Dow Jones Industrial Average at the moment is up 10 points to 49,537. So it just rallied back 150-some-odd points. Crude oil is still down. Excuse me, crude oil is up. At 3 o'clock, it was up $3.36 to $104.38, and I think that's the reason why the stocks have rallied, because crude oil now is up just $1.77. So crude has come down from the top, and that's caused stocks to rally back. Crude oil is currently up $1.82 to $102.84. So, yeah, since, you know, like I said, I just did this report. I wrote it down on paper a few minutes ago, and the price of oil has just rallied back tremendously.
9: Gee, the fluctuations are extraordinary, aren't they?
10: Yeah, the price of oil has just dropped from its high, and that's caused stocks to rally. Yeah, I mean, there's a lot of volatility in the market. I don't know if news is hitting the tape, but like I said, oil was up $3.30. Now it's only up $1.57. So gold is down $16.40 to $45.45.50 the ounce. Silver's down 66 cents to $76.89. Copper's down 1.5 cents to $6.28. And the Aussie in our market's unchanged, about trading at 71.52. Your market's poised to open higher, up about 50 points. And yeah, a lot of volatility. Markets all over the place. Sorry, I couldn't be more precise.
9: That's okay. It's a watching brief. There's no doubt about it. Thank you, Mike.
10: All right, Francis, have a good day. Talk to you soon.
9: Mike Girardi, the independent finance consultant, on the line from New York City. 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
9: It's Overnights on ABC Radio. Francis with you. And Kate Mead, ABC reporter, is in once again to give us an update on what news is being the news of today. Hello, Kate. How are you?
15: Very well. And I'm here just to give you a little snapshot of a couple of things that are going on at the moment. The first is The reaction from the budget. Now, before you go, we've heard it all before. Well, we have more analysis coming out. And this time it's really about the younger generation. And I know we've spent a lot of time talking about them. But there is a pocket of our youth that have said, okay, we're being told over and over and over and over and over that we potentially will not be able to buy our own home. But we're earning some okay money. We have some spare. What else could we do? Now, they've been doing things like rent vesting.
9: So what's rent vesting?
15: So it's basically like a rent to buy situation, or it might be a group of people that have come together that said, okay, let's all chip in and we'll buy our first one together, but we're going to rent, all of these things. We're going to buy a property and just purely rent it out. So know where we want to live, just we'll get it out wherever we can afford, just something to get us in.
9: And so a strategic move.
15: Yeah, we will never, ever live in it. They've been investing in things like shares and cryptocurrencies, but now they're looking at higher tax bills on the capital gains when they do go to sell their assets in what they're saying, so we can then maybe try and get into the housing market. There's going to be investment forums, and they're all happening at the moment. And the people that have been going, okay, well, I might not be able to get a house straight away, let's pivot, which we're all told to do. Forums are happening. They're upset. They're angry. They're saying, well, we come up with a solution because we weren't going to be able to do what our parents did. And now you're going to slog us again in another way. So the analysis, we're going to hear a little bit about, what they're having to say. It's just that other side, isn't it? It's just not that hard. We'll never get a house. The Australian dream is over. Now, this is all hard. Well, here's a group of people that have found a solution, and what are they going to do next?
9: So it's a strategic and significant shift in the economy. There's no doubt about that, and that's where these sort of pressure points and hotspots are being presented as that this is the change in real people's lives.
15: Oh, absolutely. And it's the thing. They're thinking about their future. No different from any other age group, right? Whether you're trying to get in, trying to hold, or trying to maybe look at those next steps.
9: And, of course, we saw some polling numbers out yesterday in relation to the response to the budget, and the Prime Minister's rating has slipped significantly. The government wearing a lot of pain at the moment because of the budget. Obviously, they're backing themselves in to be able to sell it long term and doing it at this stage of the election cycle to be able to do that.
15: I mean, you've had to sit around a room for a very long time, spending copious amounts of hours to put it out there. Now you've got to bet in, right?
9: Yes.
15: Dig your heels in. I mean, what do you do next? This is it. This is the budget you presented.
9: On a much lighter note, tell me about the 119 pipe organ that's getting the 1919 pipe organ getting a new life. Where's this happening?
15: Now, this is happening in Toowoomba's St. Luke's Anglican Church. It's one of three Norman and Beard organs in all of Australia. Now, it is 119 years old. Come into some disrepair. I mean, it's 119. Might have needed a new pair. A little tune-up here and there. It's had to be taken to Brisbane. It's taken 3.5 years to get going, and it's now breathing new life again. But I think it's the fact for me, when I look at this, there's something in preserving something. Number one, not just that old, but also there's only three in Australia. Are you joking? Yes, of course. It nearly needs the heritage sticker on it.
9: It's such a beautiful piece of craft as well, the pipe organ. I mean, it takes a lot of work to build one of those things. So it's great that it's actually restored and functioning. Have you heard one played?
15: Once. And I had a great grandmother that used to have not a pipe organ, but had an organ in her home. And, they're childhood memories for me, that

0: once, and I had a great grandmother that used to have not a pipe organ, but had an organ in her home. And you know, they're childhood memories for me that you remember those things. So I don't know if I have anyone in my circle that would still even have an organ in their home these days.
1: Just use the Casio tone and press organ sound on your electric piano. Not the same, right?
0: Not the same, not the same. So great news story coming out of Toowoomba today. Now, I always ask these questions and I have to bet in because I never know what you're going to say. Are you a Kylie Minogue fan?
1: Absolutely.
0: There you go. That's good. Have a listen to this.
2: Life makes sense to me on stage. I don't know where we're going. There's certainly no end.
1: What is our Kylie up to?
0: Well, this is the Kylie documentary. It's a three-part series. It drops tomorrow. I wanted to get in today and talk about it because we're seeing more and more articles online, on TV. It's everywhere at the moment. And, you know, there's a couple of things. It's our Kylie. She's our girl, I guess. She has behind-the-scenes footage that no one else has seen. Her family is notoriously private and has really just tried to stay away from it all, but we see a little bit of that. But most of all, and I'm sorry, this is why I'm all in, boots and all, and found my old T-shirt from the 90s, is she talks about her love with Michael Hutchins.
1: Which was big news in the 90s.
0: It's big news now. Is it not big news now that she's
1: talking about? The love of her life.
0: It's more than the love of her life, Frances. She talks about it was the love of her life that propelled her into adulthood. And that she's never quite found a love like it since. Imagine living a life now, never quite finding that love and that excitement and everything else.
1: Well, and being so open and honest about it, being able to say that to people.
0: Oh, my gosh, this is the thing. That first love, right? It was technically her second if we, you know, do Jason Donovan. But, you know, really we're most fascinated with the In Excess star and maybe what we might see and what we might hear about it. But it really does cover everything from her career. From, like we just heard then, feeling her most self on stage in the performing. And then the public, you know, she made it public, the breast cancer battle, which shut down and opened up. All these people went and got breast cancer checks because she went forward and said, I've got it, you know, please get checked.
1: So where can we see the Kylie doco?
0: Well, it's going to be on Netflix, but it's literally, they're dropping clips left, right and centre. Literally to the point where I had to find it is a electric blue T-shirt with like the Kylie writing on it, and I can't. I was going to save it for the grand final this year for the Kylie concert, because we're not going to watch the AFL this year. By the way, we're off to watch
1: just to see Kylie. In fact, it's amazing they announced her as the act for the grand final. Like, you know, like. Six or seven months beforehand. Usually it's right on the cusp of the game.
0: You know, it makes sense to me now, and not that I want to be cynical, but it makes sense in a year where she's dropping a documentary and she's had some really hot music, you know, in the last couple of years too, and now finally a grand final. That makes sense in a marketing brain to me that you would do all those things. A little bit like Delta doing Eurovision. Oh, look, what do you know? I'm dropping an album in November. You capitalise on these opportunities.
1: I think it's called vertical integration, Kate, when it comes to the marketing world. Beautifully
0: whatever
1: streamlined.
0: It is. Beautiful. We're all,
1: and we are totally
0: can.
1: Here for it, Kylie. You do you, girl.
0: And give us all the dirt about this first love that you've never got over. And how many pair of leather pants does one man need?
1: Ah, Michael, one of the great people I had the pleasure of interviewing over the years and dearly, dearly, dearly miss. Good on you, Kate.
0: I want to hear about all of that. Later, please.
1: Yeah, okay. And you can go and put some Kylie in your ears while you get ready for another day's work at ABC.
0: I'll just go spinning around, will I?
1: Indeed.
0: I deserve better than that. I could have got a well done for that. Anyway, see you later.
1: See you, mate. Kate, meet with us each day here, ABC reporter, giving us an update on the news of the day. Here she is, the First Lady of Australian Song, Miss Kylie Minogue on ABC Radio Overnights.

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2: Hope you're having a decent start to your Tuesday morning. We like to catch up each week at this time with one of our great people in our regional and rural ABC centres. And we're heading to Western Victoria this morning, to Warrnambool, in fact, to catch up with Jeremy Lee, breakfast presenter at ABC South West Victoria. G'day, Jeremy. How are you going?
3: I'm very well, Francis. And I was just going to say, I was listening to your discussion with Kate before about particularly pipe organs, because a few years ago I was lucky enough to learn the pipe organ for a little while, and it was fantastic.
2: Okay, that's interesting. So where do you even go to learn the pipe organ?
3: We've got some good ones down here, I've got to say.
2: Oh, nice, excellent.
3: St. Joseph's Church in Warrnambool has a very nice, some people refer to it as the Death Star, because it's a little bit big for the church that it's located in, and I think there are a few people often scratch their heads and they're, why do we have such a huge organ here?
2: But the other question is, why not?
3: Why not? I was also lucky enough a few years ago to go for a tour of, I don't know if you've, people might have seen the Melbourne Town Hall organ, which is massive. I think the City Town Hall organ is in fact the biggest one in the country, but the Melbourne one is also, or maybe it's the Melbourne one. But anyway, the Melbourne one is huge. And you can sort of walk in behind it. There are these corridors behind it that you can walk through where all the different pipes and things are located, because it makes an absolute world of sounds. It's not just organ sounds. It also has a whole percussion element and all kinds of weird things buried in there in these sort of back rooms. It's absolutely fascinating.
2: Jeremy, can you tell me about how you actually play? Because it involves feet and hands. Like it looks almost like you're operating. Does it look like you're operating an old-fashioned telephone operator? It's a lot going on, mate. There's stuff happening everywhere.
3: Well, let me just say, I never learnt to drive a manual car.
2: Yeah.
3: And that's part of the issue I had with learning the organ, was trying to coordinate my feet and my hands at the same time. It is quite a skill to be able to do that. But there's this great, if you want to look at someone who does it incredibly well, there's this guy called

0: Look, this has been a little bit of a saga, the Port Fairy Pool, or Belfast Aquatics as it's known. It actually closed about 6 months ago after some black mould was discovered inside the pool, and it is the only sort of all-year-round indoor heated pool in Moynshire, which has three other pools. They're all outdoor ones. It's an interesting saga, though, in that the pool sort of started about 25 years ago, I think it was. The community banded together to try to get this pool built. And council sort of resisted, apparently, and were like, well, no, we don't really want to build this pool. So this committee raised money independently. They got some money from the state government. I think council did throw some money in the end, but with the proviso that council wouldn't have to put any more money into the project. So it was like, okay, we'll give you this. You can build the pool, but we don't want to know anything more about it. So it was built. It was opened about 19 years ago. And then apparently within about 2 or 3 months of it being open, the committee went back to council to say, look, we can't pay our bills. Can you please help us?
1: Oh, no.
0: And since then, it's been this constant backwards and forwards. And I believe the council have, in fact, put something like $3 million into the pool over the time that it's been open to assist with bills and also various other things that have happened. A few years ago, there was a pretty tragic event, in fact, where a young boy drowned. It was on a school camp, and that's also affected the pool's insurance and those sorts of things. But when it closed, that obviously took everybody by surprise, and I think then when we learnt that there was actually quite a lot of upkeep inside the pool that needed to be done that hadn't been attended to, there's been this massive community campaign since then to try to get the pool reopened. Obviously people are quite sort of cognizant of this idea that there's a lot of health benefits from having a pool, and particularly because it is the only heated all year round indoor facility, a lot of people are really missing that. But obviously there are a lot of other people within the Shire who are take the opposite view that, say, well, there's, we don't really need to be spending all this money in Port Fairy, and the rest of the Shire is missing out if this money goes into this facility. But there's an independent report which is, in fact, due to come to council this Friday, I believe, and they'll discuss it at their meeting next week. So next week, I guess we'll have a clearer idea of whether or not the pool will actually just be demolished, whether they will spend the money, which something like $2 million has been mentioned will need to be spent on it to rectify the issues that are currently inside it. But meanwhile, they've also just done a report on all their other pools, and apparently they're all within about 3 or 4 years of the end of their life. And they're not the only council facing this, because there were masses of pools that were built, I think, after the Melbourne Olympics, sort of all over the place. And all these pools are now kind of getting to the point where they need some serious work. So a lot of councils, I think, are now really sort of struggling to maintain these pretty expensive
1: bits of
0: assets.
1: infrastructure. Yeah, big bill coming down the pipeline if you want to do it. Jeremy Lee is with us, breakfast presenter with ABC Southwest Victoria. We catch up with one of our friends in the regions every week here. And tell me a little bit about people doing extreme things. We had Ant Williams on earlier.
0: Yes, I heard that.
1: Now, you've got someone who's also doing something rather extreme when it comes to marathon running.
0: Yeah, well, it just happens to be a week where there are a couple of people coming through our part of the world who are doing extreme things. One of them is a woman who's doing 7 marathons in 7 days. So she started yesterday in Geelong and will be finishing on the weekend in Adelaide. She's coming into Warrnambool today. She's a member of Alliance Club. Sariel Kramer is her name. And she's running these marathons to raise money and awareness for this program called Lions Assistance Dogs, which I wasn't aware of, but sounds fascinating. Apparently, these dogs are trained to do all kinds of tasks to help people who, need help to sort of hear things. For example, these dogs can sort of alert people if things like fire alarms are going off or if there's someone at the door. Or they can also be trained to do things like press a special emergency button if the person who they're looking after is unresponsive, for example. So it's an incredibly worthwhile program, I suppose. But yeah, this idea that, well, I'm going to run 7 marathons in 7 days to raise awareness of it, I think is pretty interesting. And in fact, her last day, she's timing it so she'll run into a conference that's happening in Adelaide at the end of her run, straight to the podium to give a presentation. So,
1: and straight to a bar to put her feet up for a rest. Good on you, Jeremy. Great to talk to you, mate. And we'll
0: Thanks,
1: catch
0: Francis.
1: You on ABC Southwest Victoria. Jeremy Lee there, breakfast presenter with ABC Southwest Victoria here on ABC Radio Overnight. Francis Leach with you here for the next couple of days and then next week as well before Trevor returns to take over in June back in his rightful place. News time.

0: Good morning, Natasha McFarlane with ABC News. Two men have been seriously injured in a stabbing at a Victorian prison. The attack happened at the Western Plains Correctional Centre in Lara yesterday. The men were taken to hospital and detectives are investigating. Meanwhile, a man has been charged with three counts of murder after the bodies of a woman and two children were found last night at a home in southwest Sydney. The 47-year-old was arrested at the scene after police were called to the Campbelltown property just before 8 o'clock. Police say the deceased included a 46-year-old woman, two boys aged 4 and 12. Acting Superintendent Michael Moroney says it was an extremely confronting scene for officers.
1: Whilst I can't give you specific information regards to how they passed, what I can tell you is all three persons sustained significant injuries and it was a particularly violent crime scene.
0: US President Donald Trump says he had a military attack on Iran scheduled for tomorrow, but will now hold off at the request of Gulf state leaders. In a post on Truth Social, President Trump says he was asked by the Emir of Qatar, the Crown Prince of Saudi Arabia and the President of the United Arab Emirates to hold off because serious negotiations are now taking place. He says those leaders believe a deal will be made which will include no nuclear weapons for Iran. For over a month, a tenuous ceasefire has been in place as talks continued between the US and Iran with no breakthroughs. Authorities in the United States have banned travellers from Ebola-stricken areas to curb the spread of a deadly outbreak that's claimed the lives of more than 100 people. North American correspondent Lauren Day reports.
2: One American missionary has tested positive to the virus and several others are believed to have been exposed in the Democratic Republic of Congo. They're among almost 400 suspected cases and 105 deaths linked to the outbreak, which the World Health Organization has declared a public health emergency of international concern. The US is suspending entry of travellers who've recently been in the DRC, Uganda or South Sudan for the next 30 days. There are currently no approved treatments or vaccines specific to the strain of the virus that's driving this

0: visit, less than a week after US President Donald Trump's trip. China correspondent Alison Horn has more from Beijing.
1: The Kremlin says President Putin watched Mr. Trump's visit to China closely and is looking forward to discussing major issues with China's leader Xi Jinping. Russian state media says the two-day visit will give Moscow the opportunity to share opinions on President Trump's recent summit, which both China and the US lauded as a stabilization of relations, although no major deals were announced between the two countries. Alison Horn, ABC News, Beijing.
0: Police are investigating a suspicious fire at a business in Melbourne's north this morning. Emergency services were called to the blaze on Wheatsheaf Road in Glenroy shortly after 2:30. No one was inside the business at the time. A seniors housing advocate says a recent decision to find an accommodation provider $1 million shines a light on the inadequate conditions older renters face in Victoria. Ingenia Gardens has been ordered to pay the fine after an investigation found that many of its Victorian units didn't have cooktops. A portion of the fine will be used to compensate affected renters, and the company says it has since provided residents with cooktops. Fiona York from Housing for the Aged Action Group says the findings emphasise the dire reality of the state's housing crisis.
2: In this case, the rents were really high, but they were also bundled with meals which were inadequate, and they simply didn't have a choice to be able to leave or to be able to even choose what food they were going to be having for dinner that night. So it's an indication of just how bad the housing crisis is.
0: To the weather, there's a strong wind warning for the central Gippsland coast and east Gippsland coast. For the state, morning fog patches, then a partly cloudy day. Isolated showers more frequent at times about parts of the east and south. A cool day with light to moderate west to southwesterly winds freshening near the coast. For Melbourne, partly cloudy, the chance of morning fog. A high chance of showers, most likely in the late morning and afternoon. Light winds becoming southwesterly, 15 to 25 kilometres an hour in the middle of the day, then tending westerly in the evening. Heading for a top of 16 today. Tomorrow, showers 17. Right now, it's 10 degrees in the city. ABC News.
3: ABC Melbourne acknowledges Aboriginal and Torres Strait Islander peoples as the traditional custodian of lands, waterways and skies across Australia. From Mulgala Country to the west and Bundjalung Country to the east, from Lutruwita in the south to Saibai Island in Torres Strait. 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
5: Breakfast with Bob Murphy and Rochelle Hunt.
6: Good morning, a top of 16. It's currently 10. Good morning to you, Robert Murphy.
7: Hello, Rochelle Hunt. Hello, Melbourne.
6: And just because I called you Robert doesn't mean you're in trouble.
7: Well, it certainly feels that way. I was like, oh, I just sat up straight and I was like, oh, a couple of my old teachers' names and voices, Mary Mutzes, just sort of popped into my head. I was like, oh, geez, okay, I've been called to the principal's office or mum's upset about something.
6: No, I'm not upset about anything. I just thought formalities are important some mornings.
7: Do you know what? This is a small little story, but I came home from school one day, had a mate, and you know how the after-school meal was the biggest meal of the day?
6: The most exciting.
7: And I just destroyed the kitchen with toast and Vegemite and butter and everything. And I just remember my mum came home, me and my mate, Brad Davidson, we're playing the Nintendo thingy, and my mum came in and screamed my name, Robert, with such volume that I was like, gah! So I jump up, run into the kitchen to sort of deflect and defend and deny. And as mum is giving me this dressing down over her shoulder, I can see my mate Brad Davidson running and jumping the back fence. Yeah, that's how loud she screamed.
6: How messy
7: Robert.
6: Was this kitchen?
7: Oh, it was pretty messy, Rish. It would have been a whole loaf of bread worth of Vegemite and just plates and dishes. Just the whole, just, you know, classic teenage boy.
6: The
7: totally
6: after
7: oblivious.
6: School meal, what is it? Is it the extreme hunger? Like, I've never known someone to make such a mess with 2 minute noodles. There's not a lot of mess to be made. There's a bit of water, there's some noodles, there's a little packet of MSG that you tip over. That's it. How can you destroy a kitchen at 4:30?

0: in the afternoon with 2 minute noodles.
1: I think my kids always just leave a little couple of crunchy noodles on the bench just to wind me up. Just put them all in the bowl or the pot. It's not that hard. Anyway, okay. What's happening in the world today, Rish? We got sidetracked early.
0: We have. Well, another morning, another firebombing, unfortunately. Okay. So it was 2:30 in the morning. This time it was in Glenroy. So if you're in that area, we are sending Kate Mead out to have a look and see what she can find out. But a little earlier this morning, John rang Francis on overnights. He's in the area and this is what he had to say.
2: I was woken up to an explosion and arrival of about 6 fire trucks and police and ambulance, and it's a shop in Wheatsheaf Road. There's many people who live in Wheatsheaf Road in apartment blocks above the shops. This shop's a Middle Eastern supermarket, like a small grocery shop. So that's a tally of 6 explosions and fires in the last 3 years now.
0: Gosh, so that's 6 explosions in the last, how many, 5 years? Mm. And that's from a local, John, who was in the area, who heard those explosions last night. We'll speak to Victoria Police a little later in the morning. As we said, Kate Mead is heading out there. But if you're in the area of Glenroy, as we like to say on this show, be our eyes and ears, let us know. 1-300-222-774. But it's certainly not how you want to wake up at 2:30 in the morning to the sound of explosions.
1: No. It's hard enough just with the standard alarm doing this breakfast radio life. But yeah, that's full on. And look, we've talked about it before, but just the routine now of this, we've already become almost used to it. Not blasé. I don't want to overstep towards that, but it's like, oh yeah, there's another day, another firebombing. It's wild times.
0: Yeah, it really is. So the future of AFLW.
1: Mm-hmm. Passion of mine and yours, I believe, Rish.
0: Yeah.
1: A bit of a nexus point for you and I.
0: So it's been debated forever. And Bob, you are going to be, you know, across this a lot more than me, given that you actually were the head of AFLW in Frio for a couple of years.
1: Yep, for a couple of years, yeah.
0: So how to get numbers up, right? We've discussed this at length in our households, at our own, you know, dinner tables, on air, how to ensure the future of AFLW, mm-hmm. how to get crowd numbers up, how to get sponsorship up, how to get more money in. The idea of a double header, so putting the women on before the men, has been thrown around forever, and there's always been lovers and there's always been haters to the idea. It's now happening. So August 9, the women will play alongside the men. There will be a double header. It will be Spud's game as well, so a big game.
1: The Danny Frawley tribute round, or game, pardon me.
0: And it's going to be, what, five rounds?
1: I believe so, yeah. Five double headers. Yeah, I believe that's the number at the moment.
0: How do you feel about this? I have strong feelings, but I want

0: whatever, and we stop debating whether or not it will work, you know, a decade on?
1: I'm probably more in the camp, well, I am more in the camp of let's keep trying things with the AFLW. I'm less interested about making it the same as the men's game and more interested in having women's footy create its own nuances and its own style and its own framework, whilst keeping the nucleus, you know, of the game and the rules and all that. So that goes without being said. But I, for instance, the Irish versus Australia marquee game, I was like, great idea. So I'm supportive of this. But having worked closely with two AFLW teams, when it comes to double headers and games being the opener for the men's, there are mixed views within the AFLW playing community as well of, no, we should be standalone. We don't need to be the, you know, the entree for the men's game. You know, there's so you get a whole mix of

0: If you go and watch the women's and the men's, over 6 hours of football. Mm. Come on, man.
1: Not enough. Not enough for some.
0: Six hours of footy?
1: But, you know, there's a lot of people that pine for the days of the reserves leading into the seniors' footy. Now, I know this is different to that.
0: No, I get it. Yeah.
1: But let us know. What do you think? You know, for AFLW to be played before an AFL men's game, are you supportive of it? Would that draw you to the game? 1-300-222-774.
0: A little later, after seven, we're actually going to be speaking to Laura Kane.
1: Yeah.
0: So, you know, how long maybe they've been fighting for this, whether or not they think it will work. Wow. 1-300-222-774. Because my question is, in all seriousness, what if it doesn't? Mm. Right? Is this... because this has been debated for a really long time. Should it be a double header? You know, does it mean the women get to play in a big stadium, bigger crowds, all of that stuff? Does it give them bigger sponsors? Does it align them with the men's sides more? What if it doesn't work, Bob?
1: Yeah, so there's a... I think at the core, and look, there's a lot of extreme views around this, and the extreme views, I think, are generally unhealthy with it. But I think one of the integral bits is a lot of people see how much the AFLW costs the AFL, and the other side, which I am on the other side of, how much it costs to invest in the AFLW, because the numbers in girls junior football are big and they will get bigger and bigger. And as a result, the quality of the play is getting better and better. Mm. And it's really now improving at a sharp rate. I watched last year's grand final and was like, whoa. And I've watched it closely. I've been involved with it, you know, for multiple years. The improvement has been sharp. So it's getting there. It really is getting there. So I am interested if people will get on board. Because I know the AFL, they have been... they're concerned about the numbers. You know, just the data of... oh, that word, data. Ugh. But attendances, TV ratings, those sorts of things. Because there is a balance of... Mm.

0: and now it will have a chance to properly flourish. That's the optimism in my heart.
1: I hope so.
0: But I do hope people, you know, I hope ideas like this bring people to the footy.
1: Terry senses this message. I like the idea of AFLW being a doubleheader. It will expose more people to it. And it gives us two games to watch, just like the good old days of reserves. Well, Laura Kane, who's the Executive General Manager of AFLW, of Health and Football Operations, the woman who has the longest title in footy history, she will be joining us at 7:45 this morning. But let us know, do you think, you know, we've been debating whether or not a doubleheader is a good idea.

0: phone on.
1: So you hear that music and you think, Shrek, can I shock you a little bit?
0: I think I know what you're going to tell me. It's going to be some type of anniversary, isn't it?
1: I know. What's with all the anniversaries of, you know, Ferris Bueller's 40-year anniversary?
0: I love the anniversary. It's just the numbers that are attached. I'm like, well, that's not the right number.
1: That would make me in my 50s. That's not right.
0: That's not how it works.
1: So Shrek is 25 years old. In Shrek years, I don't know how old
0: Have you fact-checked that?
1: No.
0: This is the ABC, Rish. You just can't go off half-cocked with this sort of thing. Is that true? 25 years?
1: Yeah, apparently.
0: That's outrageous.
1: It is outrageous. Here's my question to you, Bob Murphy, and to you, dear listener, 1-300-222-774. If you walked into the lounge room, sans children, no children to be seen, and Shrek was on the telly, would you sit down and watch it?
0: Yeah, 100%.
1: Yeah, same. It's a great movie.
0: It's the greatest thing about having kids. Oh, and, you know, bringing
1: eternal
0: life into the world and love. And I mean, if that's what you're into. But then it's the movies and the extra meal.
1: Do you think extra meal?
0: Oh, yeah, the kids' early dinner. And you go, yeah, I'll tuck into a couple of those.
1: Oh, yeah, nuggets.
0: A couple of fish fingers, a couple of nuggets. Oh, don't mind if I do.
1: Fish fingers, it's disgusting.
0: Yeah, but mainly it's the love and human life and that sort of thing. That's the best bit.
1: Is Shrek the best kids' animated movie ever?
0: Gee, this is a big question. This is how wars start, Rish. This is really, you've twisted me like a pretzel. You've twisted me like a pretzel.
1: Come on.
0: It's in the conversation. It's in the conversation. It's probably on the podium.
1: Really? What could top it?
0: I've got a curveball for you.
1: Uh-oh. Yeah.
0: Toy Story 3.
1: Hang on, which one's 3?
0: Toy Story 3 is the moment. It's when the evil teddy, they get given to the childcare centre.
1: Oh, yeah.
0: And what's his name? He's the cuddler.
1: Buzz? No.
0: No, the evil teddy. Someone will tell me. What's his name?
1: 1-300-222-774. We don't Google anything on this show. You have to tell us evil teddy's name.
0: There was a moment in the cinema in Toy Story 3 where Woody and all the gang are being lowered into, they can't stop it. They're going into the melting pot. And I was like, what's happening? I turned around, a bunch of adults. I was like, I'm losing it here. I'm losing it.
1: Did you cry?
0: It was just like the chin went. There was moisture in the upper eye region. I was like, what's happening?
1: Toy Story.
0: It's got me. Yeah. Toy Story 3.
1: Yeah, it's pretty good. Wow. All right, Toy Story 3. Can I throw another one
0: Please.
1: In to you? Sing. One
0: Sing.
1: And two.
0: Yeah.
1: Mr. Moon, voiced by Matthew McConaughey, is quite possibly my favourite character ever.
0: The singing of Scarlett Johansson in Sing 2, unbelievable.
1: Oh.
0: What are your favourites? If it's not Shrek 25 years old, I know it's alarming, but what's your favourite? Jill in Brunswick.

0: This from the 9th of August. Do you think this is exactly what AFLW means? Is this, I guess, the solution to stopping the doubters? Like, will this be right? This is how it's played now. This is where it lives. This is where it sits. The quality's getting better. Let's stop debating its presence and its worthiness within AFL in general.
1: I, for the life of me, cannot understand the direct comparison of AFLW to the standard of the AFL, a game that has been played in the men's culture for over 100 years. It just it boggles my brain. It's different. So there's so many different elements and more interesting elements to women's footy and the growth of it every year. The draft is more interesting. The players that come in who have grown up with the game are completely different to the girls, the pioneers, the women who were playing 10 years ago, 20 years ago, when it was sort of played on the outskirts, in the shadows.
0: But there are a group of young women, men too, but young women who have grown up with it, and now they're hopefully the ones that are in the stands. It's taken, you know, if you're 20 years old and you've been watching AFLW since you were 10, then your reaction to that is going to be vastly different to someone who's 60 or 70 who's seen the introduction of AFLW and is like, all right, well, prove yourself. You know, like, are you going to be as good? So I just wonder. Oh, I just wonder when that argument will end. Anyway, 1-300-222-774. There are a lot of contenders for the best kids animated movie.
1: Oh, sorry,
0: ever.
1: Lotso. That's his name. That teddy bear, the evil bear, Lotso. Lots of hugs.
0: Yeah. Oh,
1: he
0: Aladdin.
1: Really turned on Woody.
0: Aladdin with Robin Williams is this
1: hugely
0: suggestion.
1: Hugely important.
0: So this one I agree with. However, I don't know if it can be counted because it's not animated as such, and that is Paddington. Paddington, the movie, the one with Hugh Grant. The moment you think Paddington is about to die, the waterworks start.
1: Well, Paddington's animated, though.
0: Well, Paddington is added, but is it a cartoon?
1: It's a hybrid.
0: I think Paddington's probably one of my favourite movies ever. Does it fall into this category?
1: I think it would qualify, personally. Yeah.
0: Yes, I mean, loose rules.
1: Sounds like we're about to get into a bit of a ding-dong here about that. A bit of a Donnybrook about Paddington, eh? Who'd have thought Paddington could start war on talkback?
0: So yesterday, Bob, it was Where's Bob, right?
1: Yeah.
0: And a lot of the time people ring us and say, I missed it, I had to get out of the car before the end. So can we just give people a little bit of an update of what happened yesterday?
1: Yeah, I think so. So eventually, because the clues were so damn clever, eventually there were a lot of wrong guesses, but Nola from Bundoora, she got it right.
2: Well, I heard broad and thought fast.
1: Yeah, okay, yeah, bigger than most. Yeah, big, yeah, broad, yeah.
2: I heard the doctor and I thought medication, that's med.
1: Yeah, yeah, med student.
2: And I thought O's and I thought broad meadows.
0: I was asked at the dinner table last night because my daughter said, I had to get out of the car before I found out the answer of where's Bob. Where was Bob, Mum?
1: Yeah, so the people closest to me, they've now opted out. They don't even want to play at home. They're just like, nah, we don't get it. We're over it. The clues were, in this vast land of cities, towns and suburbs, you could say I'm bigger than most. Bigger than most. Broad. Okay. And then the doctor, Robert Palmer, medical student, you know. And then, oh, darling, oh, broad, med, oh.
0: Brilliant. You're brilliant.
1: Thank
0: I know
1: you.
0: Your children don't think so,
1: Thank
0: but
1: you.
0: We do think so.
1: Thank you very much.
0: And it is a Tuesday, which means it is a day for the confessional. I wonder if you can pick who today's confessional might be.
3: I think that my reputation of being unhinged has been greatly exaggerated.
0: That's not me, by the way.
1: No, that isn't you. I mean, the script fits, but that is not you. That is the one, the only, Kate Langbrook. Now, Kate, whose voice is familiar to all of us and has been more than forthcoming, she seems to me, at least, to be a very, very open book.
0: Mm.
1: But the deal with the confessional is you step into our sacred space, and you offer a piece of your soul. So what will Kate Langbrook share with us that no one else has heard?
0: We will
1: hear from Kate Langbrook in the confessional at 6:20. Keep your suggestions coming. Shrek has turned 25. Is it the greatest animated film of all?

0: all time. Let us know what your alternatives are. And AFLW is proposing some double headers. There will be double headers this year with the AFLW and men's AFL games, two games back to back. Do you think it's a good idea? Will this help propel AFLW? Let us know. Have you got a view on that? 1-300-222-774.
1: Laura Kane will be joining us at 7:45. So that idea of just how far and for how long they've been pushing for this. But if you would go and watch footy for 6 hours, if you have a young woman in your life who's playing footy, and also without being a bit of a Debbie Downer, apologies to all the Debbies out there, what if it doesn't work? I want it to work, hand on heart, but if it doesn't, then what is the next step? Like, is this the last roll of the dice? That's my concern. But what's yours? 1-300-222-774.
0: Coming up on Early AM, should we cut the tobacco excise? The debate has been reignited after the federal budget. And just to remind you, at 20 past six, in the confessional, the one, the only, Kate Langbrook.
2: Everything Melbourne.
3: Marianne, you're in Warrenwood. Hello.
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3: It's okay, they need that.
4: Might make a bit much noise.
3: Lucky magpies. So you're a bird watcher, Marianne.
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5: Good morning, Natasha McFarlane with ABC News. Two men are being treated in hospital after a stabbing at a prison southwest of Melbourne. Police say the pair were taken to hospital with serious injuries yesterday, but didn't say what time the stabbing occurred at the Western Plains Correctional Centre in Lara. Police are now investigating what happened. A resident in Melbourne's north says he was woken up early this morning to an explosion at a halal deli. Police are investigating a suspicious fire on Wheatsheaf Road in Glenroy, with video footage from the scene also showing a damaged Nepalese grocer. No one was inside the businesses at the time when the fire took hold at about 2:30. This Glenroy resident says it's the sixth suspicious fire in the area in 3 years.
6: I was woken up to an explosion and arrival of about six fire trucks and police and ambulance. It's a shop in Wheatsheaf Road. There's many people who live in Wheatsheaf Road in apartment blocks above the shops.
5: The Victorian government has been warned to take urgent action on adapting and protecting the state's infrastructure from extreme weather events. In a new report, independent advisory body Infrastructure Victoria estimates more than $57 billion of government-owned or regulated facilities could be damaged or destroyed by extreme weather events by 2030. Infrastructure Victoria CEO Jonathan Spear says roads, rail, energy and health assets are most at risk.
7: If we don't address the risk to infrastructure, then the infrastructure that we rely upon every day as Victorians will not be reliable, and they may be damaged or put out for quite a lot of time. That means long wait times as commuters. It means our freight doesn't get where we need it to be. It means our hospitals aren't working when we need them.
5: A Victorian government spokesman says it has exceeded its climate change targets, but did not address questions about the report. Police have spent the night examining a crime scene after the bodies of a woman and two children were found inside a home southwest of Sydney. Police were called to the Campbelltown property just before 8 o'clock last night and found the bodies of a 46-year-old woman and two children aged 4 and 12. A 47-year-old man was arrested at the scene and he's been charged with 3 counts of murder. Acting Superintendent Michael Moroney says all four were known to each other and it's being treated as suspected domestic violence related.
8: It was a particularly violent crime scene. Other than that, I can't go into specifics at this time. Police have located a number of items inside the premises which would be of interest in regards to the injuries sustained to those people.
5: US President Donald Trump says he's called off planned military attacks on Iran scheduled for tomorrow at the request of Gulf state leaders. North America correspondent Lauren Day reports.
9: In a post on Truth Social, the president says he was asked by the Emir of Qatar, the Crown Prince of Saudi Arabia and the President of the United Arab Emirates to hold off on planned strikes because serious negotiations are now taking place. He says those leaders believe a deal will be made which will include no nuclear weapons for Iran. Donald Trump says he's instructed US military leaders not to carry out what he described as scheduled military attacks on Iran.

0: Axios had been reporting that the president was expected to hold a Situation Room meeting tomorrow with his top national security advisers to discuss the options for military actions regarding Iran.
1: Australian Red Cross Lifeblood is urgently calling for 13,000 blood donations over the next week as supplies of A and O blood types run low across the country. It says more donors are needed now to stop stocks reaching critical levels by June, with hospitals relying on blood for surgery, trauma care and cancer treatment. Lifeblood says the start of cold and flu season is expected to put further pressure on supplies, as winter usually brings more cancelled appointments and fewer donors. To the weather, there's a strong wind warning for the central Gippsland coast and east Gippsland coast. For the state, morning fog patches, then a partly cloudy day. Isolated showers more frequent at times about parts of the east and south. A cool day with light to moderate west to southwesterly winds, freshening near the coast. For Melbourne, partly cloudy, the chance of morning fog, a high chance of showers, most likely in the late morning and afternoon, and heading for a top of 16 degrees. Tomorrow, showers, a top of 17. Thursday, cloudy and 16. Friday, mostly sunny and 17. Right now, it's 10 degrees in the city. ABC News.
2: Good morning, welcome to AM. I'm Melissa Clark in Canberra, coming to you from Ngunnawal country and acknowledging other custodians. Australians may be purchasing and consuming contaminated spirits straight off the shelf of their local bottle shop. Researchers say they fear illicit alcohol sales are widespread and could include clubs, bars and even restaurants. Tanya Dendrinos reports.
3: When buying your spirit of choice at the local bottle shop, have you ever stopped to read the label or questioned a price that looks too good to be true? It might be worth doing, according to Dr. Michaela Kowalski, a postdoctoral research fellow at the National Drug and Alcohol Research Centre at the University of New South Wales. She's researching illicit alcohol sales in Australia.
4: I am really worried that we're at the tip of the iceberg.
3: Dr. Kowalski and researchers from Curtin University are today publishing their research into alcohol that's manufactured and or distributed illegally, which can contain harmful substances. It's based on findings from four bottles of vodka purchased at licensed retailers in affluent areas of Melbourne. Three were suspected of being illicit, and after analysis, two of them raised serious questions.
4: The first bottle came back with a type of plasticizer that's banned by the European Union at certain concentrations. The amount that we found in it far exceeded that, and it also had low levels of methanol. The second bottle had a different type of plasticizer in it at a lower level than the first one did, but this bottle also had methanol in it at levels that are much, much higher than those that are kind of allowed by the regulator here in Australia, the Food and Safety Authority.
3: It prompted a significant follow-up.
4: We've now been to over 200 bottle shops across Victoria, New South Wales and Queensland. We've found illicit alcohol products, products that we suspect to be illicit, in 30% of all the bottle shops that we've gone to.
3: Testing of those products to confirm if they are illicit is underway, but Dr. Michaela Kowalski fears this could span far beyond bottle shops. She's calling for a whole-of-government approach to tackle the issue, which isn't limited to vodka.
4: There's things that can change in the regulatory environment that could make an impact. For instance, right now, legally, if you run a bottle shop, you're not actually required to see if your supplier is licensed and if everything's above board.
3: Dr. Hester Wilson is an addiction medicine specialist and the alcohol and other drugs spokesperson at the Royal Australian College of General Practitioners.
5: People are going into a bottle shop believing that they're buying good quality regulated alcohol, and people on a budget or young people will tend to go for the cheaper stuff, but you still think that it is alcohol and you're not for a moment thinking that it's contaminated with a poison like methanol.
3: Methanol can't be tasted in alcohol and can have serious health impacts.
5: So it damages your optic nerve, which means you can become blind, and it also damages your brain. And that can cause problems with headaches, dizziness, nausea, blurred vision, sudden blindness, seizure, comas and death. This is super serious.
2: Dr. Hester Wilson from the Royal Australian College of General Practitioners, ending that report by Tanya Dendrinos. Debate over whether the federal government should cut the tobacco excise has reignited, given the multi-billion-dollar tobacco black market that's continuing to boom in Australia. Here's political report.

0: What are Lexi Junawick?
1: Far from an underground trade, illicit tobacco is being sold in plain sight at many Australian retailers, according to Professor Becky Freeman.
2: We have surveyed 2,500 18 to 24-year-olds from all across Australia. And in this report, which is fresh data that we just collected less than a month ago, we can see that 80% of the recent cigarette purchases or recent roll-your-own tobacco purchases that we were able to classify were illicit products. 80%.
1: The longtime public health academic has led a newly released study into illegal tobacco use by young Australian adults, funded in part by the Department of Health. She's told the latest hearing of a parliamentary inquiry into illicit tobacco, cutting the tobacco excise, or the tax applied to every pack of legal cigarettes, is not the solution.
2: When I hear cut the tax, I don't hear also let's add innovative policy measures on top of that.
1: Simon Chapman, an emeritus professor in public health at the University of Sydney, who also gave evidence to the inquiry in a private capacity, agrees.
3: The exercise of going down with the excise sounds good, sounds wonderful, sounds responsible, but it will do nothing.
1: The federal government is holding firm against cutting the tobacco excise, saying it's invested more than $365 million since 2024 to combat illicit tobacco. But there's no doubt that what was once a lucrative source of revenue has sharply dwindled. In 2020, tobacco taxes raised more than $16 billion, but the latest federal budget forecasts show revenue will fall to around $2.1 billion by June 2030.
4: Oh, it's completely out of control. We've given up the tobacco market to the criminals. They now control it.
1: Rowan Pike is a former federal police officer who helped set up the Australian Border Force's tobacco strike team, echoing the view aired this week by the nation's former Deputy Chief Health Officer, Dr. Nick Coatsworth. Mr. Pike believes cutting the tobacco excise could be beneficial.
4: That's clearly one of the key drivers is the disparity between the legal and illegal price. It makes common sense that we try to cut the profit margin that the criminals are currently enjoying.
1: At the inquiry's hearing in early May, chaired by Liberal Senator Leah Bly, tobacco giant Philip Morris was allowed to give testimony in private due to safety concerns, sparking criticism from a variety of health organisations and Labor. Professor Becky Freeman says the fact the private hearing was allowed is hard to swallow.
2: I would turn it back to what about the health and safety of their best customers, where two out of three people who don't quit will die as a result of using those products. What kind of health and safety are we offering to them?
0: Public health academic Professor Becky Freeman ending that report from Lexi Junawick. Heading overseas, almost 30 ships trying to break Israel's maritime blockade of Gaza appear to have been intercepted by Israel's navy or have lost contact with their supporters. Middle East correspondent Matthew Doran reports.
5: In the Mediterranean Sea, the arrival of the Israeli Navy prompting the global Samud flotilla crews to issue distress calls.
6: We are being intercepted illegally in international waters by the IOF. Mayday, mayday.
5: And as Israeli forces boarded the vessels, video messages started to appear online from the activists sailing to Gaza, including some of the 11 Australians.
7: If you're watching this, Israeli occupation forces have unlawfully kidnapped me in international waters.
8: I'm part of a non-violent civilian mission sailing to break the illegal siege, deliver aid, and stand in solidarity with the people of Gaza and Palestine.
9: Please do everything in your power to free me and the others taken.
5: Among those sailing to Gaza in the broader group, which weren't intercepted at first, is Juliette Lamont, the flotilla's supporters sharing this update she recorded as the interceptions began.
10: It's on now. You never know the minute when the Israelis decide that, let's over some ordinary people, 500 of them, who have got a whole load of baby food in boats trying to break their illegal siege in international waters. This is a f***ing outrage.
5: Her daughter Isla is among the crews who seemingly have been detained. Juliette was part of the flotilla intercepted by Israel in October last year off the coast of Egypt and taken to Israel, held in the Ketziot prison near the Egypt border, where the crews allege they were mistreated.
10: And if we get put in that hellhole in Ketziot again, make sure our governments advocate on our behalf and get us out of there.
5: The Israeli government is using familiar rhetoric to describe this flotilla, similar to its

0: language used for previous attempts to break the maritime blockade of Gaza. It's saying that they are provocateurs seeking attention rather than actually trying to deliver aid, doing the bidding of Hamas in Gaza and threatening Israel's security. They're all claims the flotilla has repeatedly denied, saying their mission is highlighting the humanitarian crisis in Gaza and Israel's crushing policies against the Palestinian population.
1: The water simply looks wonderful. I would like to be with you.
0: Benjamin Netanyahu's office releasing vision of the Israeli Prime Minister watching the interception mission from the Israeli military's headquarters in Tel Aviv, after cancelling a scheduled court hearing to give evidence in his long-running corruption trial. He was communicating with the commander of the forces boarding the ships.
1: I think you're doing an exceptional job, both in the first flotilla and in this part as well, and are essentially thwarting a malicious plan intended to break the isolation we're imposing on the Hamas terrorists in Gaza.
0: The ABC has contacted Australia's Department of Foreign Affairs and Trade and the Foreign Minister Penny Wong's office for comment. This is Matthew Doran in Jerusalem, reporting for AM.
2: And that's early AM for today. Briefly in finance, oil is lower. The Brent crude is trading at $108.89 US a barrel. And the Australian dollar is higher. It's buying 71.6 US cents. I'm Melissa Clark. It's a quarter past six.
3: 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The enhanced games start soon. So if they dope up and there are doctors involved, is that okay?
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4: Breakfast with Bob Murphy and Rochelle Hunt.
6: Good morning, a shower or two, and just a top of 16 for you today, Melbourne. Bob, after seven, the AFLW boss Laura Kane will be joining us, and she's going to talk about the launch of the women's and men's double headers, which starts on the 9th of August. And in just a tick, Kate Langbrook steps into the confessional.
7: Very excited about that, but on a rather sour note, Rish, there's been another firebombing overnight, this time in Glenroy. Kate Mead is there, and we will get to Kate in a moment, but first we need to check in with Brad Arnold and what's happening on the roads, Brad.
8: There are a couple of things to look out for at the moment. Collision being cleared up inbound of the Hume Freeway, not too far after Cooper Street. It's now being cleared for the right emergency lane, but delays are quickly pushing back towards Craigieburn Road East, so allow some extra time. You could take that Craigieburn exit, use the Hume Highway down towards Cooper Street and back to the freeway from there. In from Melbourne's west, delays for the Western Freeway after overnight works not far from Melton and Ferris Road. The pack-up continues and looking a little slow through that section. Picks up fairly quickly after that point. Monash Building through Berwick and Narrow Warren. A clear run for the Eastern Freeway, though, through to Hoddle Street and Alexandra Parade. And due to an incident near Clayton train station, got the left lane closed southbound on Clayton Road past the station, and delays now of up to 60 minutes for the Cranbourne and Pakenham train lines. So check out the Transport Victoria website for updates. That's the latest traffic and transport. Another update for you just after 6:30.
6: Thank you, Brad. They are long delays indeed. If you're in that area and if you're being held up, let us know. 1-300-222-774. But Bob, as you said, another night and unfortunately another firebombing. This time down in Glenroy on Wheatsheaf Road. Kate Mead is there. Kate, judging by some of the vision coming in, this looks like a busy, busy suburban shopping strip.
9: It certainly is, Rochelle, and what I'm looking at the moment is a street full of large shards of glass, damages to not just what looks like a butcher shop, but also the grocery shop beside it. Saws have had to be used to get through the roller security gates that are at the front of this building. And heartbreakingly, right beside it is Vincent Care Victoria, and I say that because the smell of the smoke here. So while you can see the damage to the grocery shop right beside this butcher, I wonder how the clothes and the items that were going to have held up here. I can taste the smell of burning rubber and things like that. I'm not sure what is inside that Vincent Care Victoria, but I just hope that nothing has been damaged there too.
7: Kate, you've been to a few of these firebombings now, quite a few, unfortunately. Is this in size? Does this one seem more significant?
9: No, but it does. It's going to disrupt this whole road this morning.
7: Yep.
9: Anyone that lives here locally, not only is the street cut off before the police investigation to take way. But, you know, at the moment, there's fire trucks still here. Police are on scene. Lights are on.
7: Yep.
9: And it's that caution just to, if you live in this area, try to avoid it if you can for the moment, or just take care being down here this morning.
6: We'll cross back to you a little later in the morning. Thank you, Kate.
9: Thank you.
6: If you're in the area, you know what we say, be our eyes and ears. If you're in Glenroy, if you're near Wheatsheaf Road in Glenroy, our number's 1300 222 774. But let's find out what Victoria Police can tell us about that. Catherine McLeod is a media officer at Victoria Police. Do you have any more details on that shop fire in Glenroy, Catherine?
10: Morning, guys. Well, not too many at this stage. It is a very active and ongoing investigation, but I can confirm that we are out at a shop fire in Glenroy and that emergency services were called to the blaze at a business on Wheatsheaf Road at about 2:40. Luckily, there was no one inside the time of the arson, and detectives will investigate what caused it. And it is being treated as suspicious at this time. So we ask anyone who might have been in the area at about 2:30 to submit any dash cam or CCTV they might have to Crime Stoppers.
6: Catherine, we heard earlier from John, who lives in the area and heard the explosions, and he rang overnight, and he said that this is not the first time that this area has been targeted. Do you know whether or not this is the first, or if it's been targeted multiple times?
10: I can confirm that this particular business has not been targeted before, no.
7: Okay. Catherine, five people were arrested after drugs and firearms were seized yesterday?
10: Yeah, correct. Our North West Metro Crime Squad arrested five people, as you said, in Broadmeadows yesterday. That was part of an investigation after shots were fired in Glenroy last month and detectives executed a search warrant at a home on Regal Street. They found 12 firearms, including handguns, a shotgun and an air rifle, quantities of cannabis and meth, along with a clandestine lab. A 42-year-old Broadmeadows man was arrested at the scene and is expected to be charged today, while four others were interviewed and released pending summons.
6: Good on you, Catherine. Thank you.
10: Thank you.
6: Catherine McLeod, media officer at Victoria Police. It's 20 minutes after six, a perfect time to get someone we all know very well to confess, mm-hmm. I would think, Bob.
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7: The confessional is glorious in its simplicity. A famous person steps into this bogus, sacred space, and sure, the spiritual tone is ambiguous, but all we ask of our guest is for them to share a piece of their soul. Kate Langbrook is one of Australia's most beloved broadcasters, from breakfast radio to TV screens and now podcasts. She's an open book. Kate Langbrook, good morning to you.
14: Oh, Bob, why?
6: I get the feeling, Kate, that you're still in bed. Are you in bed?
14: No, I'm not in bed. I'm up. And I mean, I am wearing what one would describe as nighttime apparel.
7: Something tells me that Kate Langbrook, despite my really irritating sort of faux spirituality tone, you may be built perfectly for this. Kate, we just need to know, someone like you, we've known you for such a long time, you are beloved, but what is something about you that we don't know? What would you like to confess to this morning?
14: Oh, look, I mean, only you two can draw this out of me, and because it is a dark Melbourne morning and the works of wickedness love darkness, I have to confess that
6: this is going to be good. Mm.
14: No, it was shocking to me. And it's got a terrible name, Rish, so you'll just have to bear with me.
6: Okay.
14: I, for all intents and purposes, am a healthy and vibrant woman, but apparently I have a fatty liver.
6: It's such a terrible term, isn't it?
14: It's a terrible term. I'm like, What? I don't even drink a lot. But then, of course, it was tracked down to the fact that I like sugar.
7: Right. See, I'm with you, though, Kate. Like, why are there other terms like, you know, the medical profession? Oh, the tennis elbows, that

0: it's acceptable, but then it's like when it comes to your liver, it's like very unambiguous. You've had your liver. Look, oh, thanks for that, Doc.
1: Wait, Bob, till you go to bear your children and they tell you you're a geriatric pregnancy.
2: That's always fun, isn't it?
1: That's terrible terms, but fatty liver, I really struggled with it. My husband was quite amused. It's not a secret from him. But what was a secret was that because I had been doing intermittent fasting, you know, so I had stopped eating breakfast till lunchtime. And so I thought, oh, yeah, I've paid my dues. And then what I didn't realise is that after lunchtime I was bouncing out of the gates like you, Bob, when you would wear the Bulldogs red one.
0: Thank you, Kate. Thank you for mentioning that.
1: I was magnificent.

0: Kate, everything in moderation, including moderation.
1: I don't know that half a pack at a time is moderation, but whatever. But my apology extends to my neighbours. And we live in St Kilda, and St Kilda's got a lot of flats.
0: You haven't stole their mint slices. They're not,
1: No, I haven't.
0: Sorry. I got sidetracked.
1: No, I haven't, because it's very hard to break into a block of flats. Just try it. Yeah. The downside of it is that parking is an issue, but the upside of it is there's always plenty of rubbish bins.
2: Oh, I see where this is going.
1: Plenty of rubbish bins. And my daughter, the second eldest of our four kids, had her 21st at home a couple of weeks ago, and there were so many bottles afterwards and cans, as you can imagine. And so I waited till all the bins were out, and then I got my three sons, and it's an operation, and best done covert, under the cover of night. So we go to the bins and we wait till it's quite late. We're like, everyone's done with their bins. They're going to be picked up. They'll best be picked up full, right? So we went, we took all the bottles and all the debris from the party, and we went up and down the street and we filled up everybody's bins. And it was great, right? We loved it. We came inside. I'd forgotten a couple of things. I crept back outside to put them in a bin. Uh-oh. And then I saw the neighbour from next door, who I love, and he had his own bag of bottles, and he opened his recycling bin to put them in, and it was, overflowing, like my liver.
2: Oh, no.
1: I know, and I felt really terrible, and I just sort of crept back inside the house.
0: Of course, that's the right thing to do in that moment. We're all trying to do the right thing. We're trying to put the rubbish and the recycling in the right spots, Kate.
1: Correct, but he was looking around. I'm sort of confused. Anyway, that's who I'd like to apologise for.
2: Aww.
1: Beautiful neighbours who found that they couldn't enjoy the services that the council provided for them because a greedy neighbour had hogged them all.
0: You've got a lot of credits in the bank, Kate, so don't be too hard on yourself.
1: You're very nice.
0: We ask a lot of our guests in the confessional, and we do love you. The final one from me, we're approaching the 6:30 news, but you've lived a big life, and I know you've lived overseas. You've done so many interesting things, but is there something on your list that you're like, you know what, I would like to go after that, I'd like to do that, I'd like to climb that metaphorical mountain?
1: How funny you say climb the metaphorical mountain. This is actually not something I want to do, but I'm determined to do, which I think fits into your category. And my husband's kind of conned me into it. Peter's tricked me. Apparently in September we are going trekking. That's the appropriate sound, Rich. We are going trekking in Nepal. And when he tricked me into it by saying, we need to let the guy know, he needs to know by tonight. Right?
0: He tricked you with the trek.
1: He trekked me. Yeah.
2: Well, you will be incredible, Kate. We will follow that. The fact that, and the outfits are fun. Let's face facts. The trekking outfits.
1: There's two words to strike fear into even the most intrepid heart: base camp.
2: Kate Langbrook, thank you so much for stepping into the confessional. You have a great day.
1: Love you guys.
2: Love you. Stay away from your neighbour's bins. Of course, Kate's podcast is The Buck Up if you want to listen to Kate. But, you know, you couldn't get angry at her. She's putting a couple of bottles in the bins and then crept away into the night.
0: Her heart is true. It's almost time for the 6:30 news, Rish. And looking ahead, if you ever get a phone call encouraging you to swap your super accounts, keep listening, because ASIC have a warning for you. Right now, though, we need some news headlines.
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7: Good morning, Natasha McFarlane with ABC News. Two men are being treated in hospital after a stabbing at a prison southwest of Melbourne. Police say the pair were taken to hospital with serious injuries yesterday, but didn't say what time the stabbing occurred at the Western Plains Correctional Centre in Lara. Officers also haven't clarified whether the injured men are prison staff or inmates. So far, no charges have been laid in relation to

0: the incident. Western Plains Correctional Centre is a 1,200-bed maximum security jail and opened just last year. A man has been charged with three counts of domestic violence murder after the discovery of the bodies of a woman and two boys at a property at Campbelltown in Sydney's southwest. The 47-year-old was arrested at the home after police were called to the property just before 8 o'clock last night. The deceased include a 46-year-old woman and boys aged 4 and 12. Acting Superintendent Michael Moroney says the accused was not known to police.
1: This appears to be not something that we had on our radar in terms of being known to police, but I can reassure the public that domestic violence is a number one priority for the New South Wales Police, and we will continue to prioritise DV offenders.
0: Police in the US city of San Diego say a man armed with a gun opened fire at a mosque, and they believe people have been shot. Police say people reported multiple shots at the Islamic Center of San Diego, about 14 kilometers north of the city center. The San Diego Police Department's social media account says the threat at the center has been neutralized. Victoria's Auditor-General will investigate whether an extension of the state's lottery licence is good value for money. Earlier this month, the state government awarded the Lotto Corporation an early 40-year extension of its licence in exchange for making a $1 billion payment this year. Historically, Victoria's lottery licences have been granted for 10 years, but this one will run until 2068. The Victorian Auditor-General's office says it will now examine whether the government's process was truly competitive and if it's a good value deal. A jury has sided with OpenAI and its chief executive officer, Sam Altman, in tech mogul Elon Musk's lawsuit against them. Emily Grimenz reports from Washington.
2: Elon Musk was pursuing the ChatGPT startup and its chief executive, Sam Altman, alleging he was manipulated into donating tens of millions of dollars to launch an AI non-profit, only for it to be turned into a for-profit venture. The credibility of both tech titans was attacked during the trial. A jury in Oakland, California, deliberated for 90 minutes before returning a unanimous verdict that Mr. Musk had waited too long to bring the case. Both OpenAI and Mr. Musk's SpaceX, which includes his AI business, are preparing for initial public offerings. Emily Grimenz, ABC News, Washington.
0: Israel's Prime Minister is accusing activists sailing ships of trying to break the country's maritime blockade of Gaza of pursuing a malicious plan on behalf of Hamas. Middle East correspondent Matthew Doran reports.
3: More than 50 ships are part of the latest mission by the global Samud flotilla, highlighting what they say is a humanitarian crisis in Gaza. By late Monday afternoon, almost 30 had been intercepted by Israel or had lost contact with their supporters off the coast of Cyprus. 11 Australians are among the crews. Benjamin Netanyahu cancelled a scheduled appearance in his long-running corruption case to watch the interceptions live from the Israeli military's headquarters, praising the forces involved in the operation as thwarting a malicious plan. The flotilla's organisers have accused Israel of piracy in international waters. Matthew Doran, ABC News, Jerusalem.
0: And to sport, Australia's Pat Cummins picked up three wickets as his Sunrisers Hyderabad beat the Chennai Super Kings by five wickets in cricket's Indian Premier League. To the weather, there's a strong wind warning for the central Gippsland coast and east Gippsland coast. For the state, morning fog patches, then a partly cloudy day. Isolated showers more frequent at times about parts of the east and south. A cool day with light to moderate west to southwesterly winds, freshening near the coast. For Melbourne, partly cloudy, the chance of morning fog, a high chance of showers becoming likely in the late morning and afternoon, light winds becoming southwesterly 15 to 25 kilometres an hour in the middle of the day, then tending westerly 15 to 20 kilometres in the evening, and heading for a top today of 16 degrees. Tomorrow, showers in 17, right now it's 10 degrees in the city. ABC News.
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8: Good morning, it's Brad from Transport Victoria. Still 15 to 20 minute delays inbound of the Hume Freeway with a collision being cleared up in Epping just after that Cooper Street inbound entry ramp on the right side of the freeway. A heavy traffic pushing back before Craigieburn Road East now. If you're inbound of the Hume Freeway out of Donnybrook or Beverley,

0: Bridge, maybe take that Craigieburn exit and use the Hume Highway as opposed to the freeway down towards Cooper Street, or continue on right down towards the M80 Ring Road, depending on your destination, of course, but allow plenty of extra time on the Hume through that section. The other major arterials building, the Western Freeway recovering after some overnight works through Melton just after Ferris Road. And on public transport, there's delays of up to 60 minutes for both the Cranbourne and Pakenham train lines. That's outbound for those services due to an incident near Clayton train station. Emergency services there blocking the left lane southbound on Clayton Road past the station as well. Check out the Transport Victoria website for update information. That's the latest traffic and transport. More soon. It's 24 to 7.
1: Siobhan Blewett has your finance this morning from Frey Capital. Thank you, Siobhan.
2: Hello, Rochelle. Good morning, Bob. Well, markets are higher overnight and the US is delaying attacks on Iran. So, Tucko, here we come. The Dow up 0.3% at the moment on the close, 49,600. NASDAQ was down 0.5% at 26,000 at present. FTSE in London up 1.25%. France up 0.4% and Germany up 1.5%. We know Bitcoin price down 1.7% at $76,934 a unit. And the iron ore price is holding up 0.8%, $108.25 US a tonne. BHP was down 0.5% and Rio about the same in New York trade. The oil price up 0.6%, $106.12 US a barrel. Gold's down 0.5%, $4,564 US an ounce. In terms of data out today, we've got the Reserve Bank latest minutes at 11:30 a.m. And then later in the day, the Chinese retail sales figures, unemployment and industrial production numbers. Aussie dollar versus the US is at 71.7 cents, which is up 0.25%. And the SPY suggests we'll be up 92 points or 1% on the night.
1: Thank you, Siobhan. Siobhan Blewett from Frey Capital. It's 23 minutes away from 7. Bob, a top of 16 and a shower or two for you today, Melbourne. Kate Mead is out at Glenroy. There's been another firebombing overnight. This time it's on a really busy shopping strip. So we'll cross back to Kate a little later in the program. But if you're there, let us know what you can see. 1-300-222-774.
3: And I've got some good news and I've got some bad news.
1: Yeah.
3: The bad news is Shrek is 25 years old. Still a new film to me, but it's 25 years old. That's the bad news. The good news is we are taking your nominations for Is It the Best Animated Film Ever? And if it isn't, what's yours? We've had a lot of texts. We've had some calls. Toy Story 1 and 3 for me. Finding Nemo, Monsters, Inc., Sing 1 and 2, says Rochelle Hunt. What do you say? 1-300-222-774. It's 22 minutes to 7.
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5: Breakfast with Bob Murphy and Rochelle Hunt.
1: If you were one of the thousands who lost super in the Shield and First Guardian collapse, well, ASIC, the Australian Securities and Investment Commission, they want to hear from you. Alan Kirkland is the ASIC Commissioner. Alan, you're still trying to find investors who were affected by this collapse back in 2024 and who lost some funds. Why?
7: The thing we're really focusing on today is getting people to make a complaint. So we've got the details of all the investors, and we've been using their contact details to reach out to them. But there's a number of them that have not lodged a complaint with ASCA, the Australian Financial Complaints Authority. And we really want to raise the awareness of the right of people to do that, because if people make a complaint, they may have a right to compensation. But if they don't make a complaint, they may miss out. So it's really important that people affected by this, what's happened here, take that step.
3: Alan, do you have any insights into which Melbourne suburbs have been identified as having, you know, a high number of investors in these funds?
7: Yeah, so we've got four suburbs across the greater Melbourne area that are included in the top 10 postcodes nationally. So they're the postcodes that include Cranbourne, Craigieburn, Truganini, Werribee, and the areas around them. But the point is not that you shouldn't worry if you're not there. The point we're trying to make in releasing those postcodes is that there are people everywhere who've been affected by this. So if somebody's listening, they haven't checked their super for a while, that's one of the

0: first things they should do is check on their super. If the balance has gone down significantly, that's a danger sign. And if you're not sure whether you're invested in one of these funds, Shield or First Guardian, then contact your super fund and ask them.
1: Alan, when you talk about compensation, how likely is that? And what sort of compensation are we talking? Is it like as far as a class action?
0: Well, so if you go to AFCA, they look at each complaint individually. And in particular, what they'll be looking at in a lot of these is if you receive financial advice to invest your super in Shield or First Guardian, was that advice appropriate? And if they determine that the advice was not right for you and not in accordance with the law, then they can order that you be paid compensation. And that can be quite a significant amount. So it's really important that people take this step, because the firms that are ordered to pay compensation by AFCA are required to follow those determinations.
1: Alan Kirkland is with you, ASIC Commissioner. Alan, beyond the Shield and First Guardian collapse and the fact that you are wanting to hear from people so that you can get all of that data, just generally, are people being pressured into funds and into risky funds, and should people be aware?
0: This is a huge concern for ASIC. We have seen what we call industrial scale practices, where there are essentially telemarketing firms that are advertising on social media, encouraging people to participate in something like a free super health check or to participate in a competition. But they use that to harvest your personal details, and then they hit you with phone calls that are ultimately about trying to convince you to switch your super. And where that goes wrong is where super ends up in high-risk investments, which is the case with Shield and First Guardian, and you can lose your entire retirement savings. So we are, at the same time as encouraging people affected by these situations to make complaints, we're warning people to be alert to these practices about super switching, because your super is, for many people, the most valuable asset you'll ever have.
1: Alan, just finally, for those whose ears picked up, maybe they're in the area of Cranbourne or Werribee, Hoppers Crossing or Truganina, who would you like them to contact, and what's the next step they should take?
0: So the best place to go is to go to takeyoursuperback.com. So takeyoursuperback.com, that's a simple website that we funded that's been set up that steps through what happened, how to make a complaint, and provides templates and tools to make that as easy as possible. So that's the best first step.
2: Alan, thank you so much for your time. There'll be a lot of people out there listening right now, some of them, a lot of them in those suburbs that you mentioned, that will be very intrigued, and the service you offer may be of great use to them. Alan Kirkland, ASIC Commissioner, thank you for your time this morning.
0: Thank you.
1: It's coming up to a quarter to seven, a top of 16. So is that something that's impacted you? And it's quite frightening too, Bob, to think, oh yeah, when was the last time I kind of looked at my super? Do I even know how to check my super? Like, who do I ring? Do I know if it's going up or down? So it's something, it's really like, it's a good reminder from ASIC to just keep on top of this stuff.
2: And the information coming at you. I just remember when my mum and dad retired and they had the landline, the amount of calls, and I know this is a little bit sideways of it, but financial schemes, scammed. It was just like, it was almost to the dot. Retired, and then just a lot of information, a lot of people trying to, you know, companies, whether they were legitimate or not. But so you heard from Alan Kirkland then. If that has affected you or you've got some thoughts on that, give us a call, 1300 222 774.
1: And coming up in about 40 minutes' time, the head of AFLW, Laura Kane, will be joining us, because they have now decided to finally, to officially go with a double header. So men and women will play as a double header. It starts on August 9. Is this the right move to cement AFLW just into our calendar, to stop those debates around whether or not it still has to prove something? You know, 1300 222 774. It does mean you have to sit and watch footy for 6 hours if you watch both.
2: Yeah, and that's not enough for some people, too much for others. There's a couple of facts here, okay? So women's footy, AFLW, the quality of the game is improving every single year. That's not subjective. That is objective. It is improving every single year. And the numbers at grassroots junior levels are massive. They are two facts. But the attendances and the TV ratings, they're the things that the AFL are trying to grow. So it'll be fascinating to talk to Laura Kane. Can't wait for that. Couple of texts here, Rish. One, hey, Bobbo, how much does the men's game cost? That's from Viv in Bentley. Well, Viv, the men's game actually makes a lot

0: of money, and it does,
1: it has its own currency.
0: It does foot the bill for a whole lot of programs and its support of AFLW. But this text as well is very interesting. I think it just needs time. This is AFLW. It just needs time and patience now and a little more investment. Sister has been playing since juniors and she's 29 now and still loves it. So keep those texts, keep those calls coming. What do you think about the developments around AFLW? 1300 222 774.
1: And in just a moment, we will cross back to Kate Mead. She's in Glenroy, where there's been another firebombing at a busy shopping strip there. But if you're in that area, let us know what you can see. 1300 222 774. But Natasha McFarlane's got the latest from the newsroom. Thanks, Natasha.
2: Hi, Rochelle and Bob. Coming up in the news at 7, two men being treated in hospital after a stabbing at a prison southwest of Melbourne. Warnings that billions of dollars worth of Victoria's infrastructure is under threat from extreme weather events. And President Donald Trump postpones a new planned strike on Iran. Melbourne's weather, a shower or two with a top today of 16. Right now it's 10 degrees. I'll have more news at 7 o'clock.
1: Brad Arnold has your traffic. Brad, you've been talking about the 60-minute delays on the Cranbourne line outbound. Is there anything more we need to know about that if people are jumping onto that train?
3: Some good and bad news for this one. This incident near Clayton train station is just about to clear. Just watching emergency services close the doors on a couple of emergency services and set to drive away. So trains are set to resume in both directions. These are outbound delays with this incident near Clayton train station. There are delays now, looking at our information, up to 90 minutes now for the Cranbourne and Pakenham train lines. Wow. But, Rochelle, with this incident clear, we are hoping that trains will resume and those travel time delays will reduce significantly over the next 15 to 20 minutes. Great. Or so with those trains resuming. So expect delays for a little while yet, but trains are on the way to resume on the Cranbourne and Pakenham train lines. If you're on the roads at the moment, there's still delays inbound on the Hume Freeway past Cooper Street after an earlier collision. That being cleared from the right emergency lane. A 15 to 20 minute delay there, pushing back towards Craigieburn Road East. You could try the Hume Highway down towards the M80 Ring Road. Ring Road building Alternabound around Sydney Roads and the Monash Freeway building through Berwick and Narre Warren. That's the latest traffic and transport. Another update for you just before 7 o'clock.
4: 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And are those with means gaming suppression orders? We asked the self-described queen of banning things, retired Supreme Court Judge Betty King. 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
6: Breakfast with Bob Murphy and Rochelle Hunt.
1: Dan Ziffer will have all of your business news in just a tick. But Bob, it wasn't that long ago on this program, and just, you know, in and out and about in the local hoods and traps, we were talking about whether or not Fed Square should be screening the World Cup. Of course, they said no, then they said yes. In the meantime, in the background, all of these other wonderful spaces out in the suburbs have gone, we'll screen it.
0: Feels like there was a vacuum for about 16 hours and a lot of communities and rural areas were like, we'll fill that. No worries at all. If you don't want to play it, we will.
1: And it actually makes sense. Like, yes, Fed Square is great to watch the World Cup, but if you're out in the suburbs, there are other wonderful places to gather. So if you're in the southeast of Melbourne, well, we have a place and we have some good news for you. So stay tuned.
0: And also after 7 o'clock, we will be speaking with Laura Kane. She's the AFLW Executive General Manager. They will be unveiling double headers, AFLW games with some men's games, up to 5, I believe. We'll talk to Laura Kane about the strategy behind that and the future of AFLW, among other things.
1: 10 minutes away from 7, let's get some business news. Dan Ziffer, ABC's business unit, I would say guru.
0: Yep, officially a guru, I'd say.
1: Yeah.
7: Yeah. Well, that's very kind of you. I thought you were going to stop after unit. I'm like, I'm not that.
0: That's where we don't want the microphones just to cut out, just for that business unit part of it. Now, Dan, you know that I love to crunch the data and I really like to push you and challenge you. Mm. You mentioned last week when we were chatting about the federal budget and you were talking about that maybe the most well-known budget before this one was 2014 Joe Hockey's, I believe, and that had a nickname. Can you remind me what the nickname of that budget was?
7: That was the Joe Hockey smoking cigar budget.
0: Yes. So my question for you, Dan Zephyr, if this is the most well-known budget since then, does this one have a nickname? It seems like the interest in it is still going on.

0: on. And again, if there's a vacuum, I think you're the man to come up with something.
1: Yeah. Oh, I think it's going to be the Jim Chalmers change the tax system budget, or the maybe it's going to be called the end of the ride.
0: Because
1: I always find when there are parts of the tax system that are changed, there are people who are really up in arms. You know, they're absolutely tearing their hair out, screaming at the clouds about how unfair it is. And then there's a huge proportion of people who've enjoyed this tax lurk who kind of go, meh, we always knew it was a bit of a, you know.
2: I reckon this one could be called the creeper or the lingerer, because I feel like generally the budget gets released, we talk about it for a day, and then we move on and we all go our separate ways. However, this one is just kind of morphing and creeping, and people are either getting...
0: I like it, Rish. So let us know, 1-300-222-774, what's your nickname for the 2026 budget?
2: People are still talking about it, Dan. Mm-hmm. Is anger or excitement building in, you know, either ends of the scale here?
1: Well, they will be talking about it for some time. We knew this would be a consequential budget, and it seeks to essentially rewrite parts of the tax system that had got a bit out of control. What people are forgetting is this stuff has to still be legislated. So some of the reason that the screaming is so loud is there's going to have to be negotiation on things like, will changes to capital gains tax affect the internet startup sector? Will there be any changes to discretionary trusts so that people who've set them up for legitimate charities and things like that can still use them rather than their main purpose, which is for rich people to avoid tax?
2: Dan, my mum's retirement plan was to win Tats Lotto, right? Didn't go to plan.
1: Statistically difficult.
2: Yeah, I know. But you know what? A plan is still a plan.
0: A couple of pessimists in the room, I see.
2: So the Victorian Auditor General, it's now going to investigate, well, I guess this huge retirement plan, so to speak, the 40-year lotto deal. What's happening there?
1: Well, it would be a retirement plan, except the government's spending the money. What they announced in the budget was the surprise 40-year contract extension for the current operator of our lotteries. Now, these extensions are normally 10 years, and they're normally done as kind of like a public tender. But the government changed the laws about 2 years ago to allow it to have this kind of negotiation. Is it the best way to negotiate a long-standing deal that lots of other companies would like? You've got to suggest no. So the Victorian Auditor General will look about whether this is a good idea or not. It certainly was the bit that enabled our Treasurer, Jacqueline Symes, to say, hey, we've got an operating surplus. You're like, yeah, but only because you sold something that you can't sell again for another 39 years. Is this the best deal Victorian taxpayers could have got? You've got to argue probably not, given that it wasn't a competitive tender and other companies couldn't really apply. But the Victorian Auditor General will find out. Mm.
0: Now, Dan, I'll be honest with you. I've got to put my cards on the table here. Helium, does it have any other use other than balloons for school fates and kids' parties? And if so, what is it impacting?
1: I had thought that was the majority use, but no, it's a key input. It's a tiny, tiny element, but a really important one in making microchips and semiconductors and things like that. It's used in machines like MRIs in the medical field.
2: So pennies just dropped for us too.
1: it stays in liquid form till about minus 200 something degrees. It's one of these. It's one of the lightest elements,
0: that makes
1: but
0: sense.
1: It also doesn't freeze. So it has a number of very specific industrial uses. And the reason we're talking about it is that there was a strike on a plant in Iran that supplied a third of the world's helium. So it's gone from being something that cost almost nothing and nobody thought about to a looming problem in the world economy because everything we rely on uses a tiny, tiny, tiny amount of it.
2: So if we just stopped buying those balloons that go all limp and weird and we don't know what to do with them after a while anyway, if we all just stopped putting helium in balloons, would that solve the problem, Guru Dan?
1: Well, I think the problem will solve itself because if the price keeps going up, no one will be able to afford the balloons and because the helium will be diverted for much more valuable uses in industry and you just won't be able to get them. So we'll see what happens. There's still two-thirds of the world supply. We do extract a lot of helium through the exploration process of getting out liquid natural gas, which we're one of the biggest exporters in the world. But what we do at the moment is when the helium comes out, we just let it go up to the atmosphere. We don't capture it. So maybe someone might get the net out or however you capture.

0: helium now that he's worth a lot of money.
1: Dan, a little later in the show, we'll be talking to the footy boss of the AFLW, Laura Kane, about the fixture, adding some double headers of AFLW games with the men's games, up to five of those. Have you got a view on that? Will you be attending, do you think?
0: I'm a big Carlton W fan, and I will be at the doubleheader. It's fantastic. They've got the first match. I know the players have been into having the doubleheaders. Will I stick around to have my heart broken by the Carlton men's team in the second half? You know, maybe around the fifth or sixth hour, I'll start to get a bit tired. But I'll certainly be there for the women at 4 o'clock. And yes, we'll be sticking through for the whole thing.
2: I think we'll all have to finally buy one of those little cushions that you sit on. You know how some organised people, not only do they have their thermos, they have the little...
1: I'm not doing it. Even if I need it, I'm not doing
2: it. Yeah, I'll go numb bum before I carry in one of those. Dan, thank you.
0: All the best.
2: See you, Dan Ziffer, ABC's business unit reporter there. As Bob said, coming up in around half an hour's time or so, Laura Kane, the boss of AFLW, will be joining us. But like Dan, will you stick out 6 hours and watch the men's and the women's? Will you just go for the women's? And do you think it will work? 1-300-222-774. Brad Arnold, how's it looking?
3: A couple of incidents still to clear. One inbound on the Hume Freeway just after the Cooper Street inbound entry ramp being cleared for the right emergency lane. Some heavy traffic there. The Hume Highway starting to build down towards that point through Somerton and Campbellfield, down towards the M80 Ring Road as people look for an alternative. In Melbourne's northwest, there's been a truck fire inbound on the Calder Freeway, not far from Buller Diggers Rest Road. Emergency services are being called. Can see delays starting to build. In Chelsea, northbound delays along the Innapiata Highway. There's been a collision at Moree Road. Maybe a pedestrian involved in this one. Looks like all lanes are blocked there northbound on the Nepean Highway at that intersection. You can head over to the Mornington Peninsula Freeway, take that northbound up towards Thames Promenade and work your way back. And still significant delays for the Cramford and Pakenham train lines outbound after an earlier trespasser issue in the Clayton train station. They've moved this trespasser along, but those delays remain. Check out the Transport Victoria website to keep up to date on those disruptions. Rochelle, that's the latest traffic and transport.
2: Thank you so much, Michael. Efron is the senior forecaster on duty at the Bureau. 16 in a shower or two, Michael?
4: Hi, Rochelle. That's right. Pretty dry this morning, but we will see a couple of showers moving in through the late morning, continuing into the afternoon as well. The winds will pick up a little bit from the southwest, a top of 16. Wednesday, we'll see some showers around again, especially over the eastern suburbs and the Dandenongs, up to 17 degrees. Thursday, looking dry but cloudy, a top of 16, and then really settled weather on Friday, mostly sunny. A chilly start, a low of 6, then a sunny top of 17. Saturday looks settled as well, partly cloudy up to 18. But then a couple of showers returning on Sunday up to 17. And the showers continue early next week, Monday, a top of 16 degrees.
2: Good on you, Michael. Thank you, Michael Efron, on duty at the Bureau. Bob, you asked Dan earlier if we had to name this so-called significant budget and give it a name, what would it be? This text from Campbell, given the broken promises, it should be called the liar's budget.
1: Oh, okay. Well, John from Pakenham, he wants to give his option. What do you think the budget should be nicknamed, John?
5: Oh, good morning. I think it should be called the Henny Penny Budget.
1: Okay. All right. The Henny Penny Budget. That's John from Pakenham. Thank you for playing along with us, John. If you've got a budget nickname that you think would fit 2026, let us know. 1-300-222-774. We are charging towards the 7 a.m. news bulletin, Rish. On the other side, illicit alcohol containing scary high levels of methanol has been found in Melbourne bottle shops. You don't want to miss that chat. And you'll hear from the father of Bianca Jones, one of the girls who was killed by methanol poisoning in Laos in 2024. All of that on the other side of the 7 o'clock news.
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Two people in hospital after a stabbing at a Victorian prison. Warnings that Victoria's infrastructure is under threat from extreme weather events. And Donald Trump backs off plans for an attack on Iran. This is ABC News. Good morning. I'm Natasha McFarlane. Police are investigating a stabbing.

0: At a maximum security prison southwest of Melbourne. Two men were taken to hospital yesterday with serious injuries after the incident at the Western Plains Correctional Centre in Lara. Police haven't said what time the stabbing occurred and also haven't clarified whether the injured men are prison staff or inmates. Western Plains Correctional Centre is a 1,200-bed maximum security jail and opened just last year. A halal butcher in Melbourne's north has been targeted in a suspected firebombing. Reporter Stephanie Ferrier has more from the scene in Glenroy.
1: This fire has targeted the Al Haj Halal Meats store behind me. Now, the blaze broke out around 2:40 this morning. It actually spread to the adjoining Jam Nepali Bazaar, this supermarket here right next door. We're on busy Wheatsheaf Road in Glenroy, which is about 12 k's north of Melbourne CBD. This is a very busy shopping strip here. And we have been told that, thankfully, there was no one inside at the time that this blaze broke out.
0: A man will appear in a Sydney court today charged with murdering a woman and two boys. Murray Olds reports.
2: Police say the bodies of three people were found just before 8 o'clock last night after officers were called to a home on Raymond Avenue at Campbelltown in southwest Sydney. Police say the deceased included a 46-year-old woman and two boys aged 12 and 4. A 47-year-old man was found at the scene. He was arrested and taken to Campbelltown Police Station for questioning. He was charged early this morning with three counts of domestic violence murder. He was refused bail and will appear in Campbelltown local court today.
0: Victoria's Peak Infrastructure Advisory Body is warning climate change is threatening more than $57 billion worth of state infrastructure. A new Infrastructure Victoria report highlights key government-owned or regulated assets that are most exposed to severe weather events like extreme heat, floods and bushfires. It includes suggested upgrades for roads, railways, hospitals and the energy network. Infrastructure Victoria CEO Jonathan Spear says the amount needed to secure the assets is far less than the cost of inaction.
3: At least $57 billion of our infrastructure is at risk from more frequent and severe weather events currently. That's going to increase to over $70 billion over the coming decade. So there's a very significant amount of value of our infrastructure that is currently at risk.
0: A Victorian government spokesman highlighted its climate change record, but did not address questions on protecting infrastructure. Victoria's Auditor General is examining a $1 billion payment from Australia's largest lottery provider to the state government in exchange for a 40-year licence extension. Andy Yu explains.
4: The Victorian government earlier this month gave a 40-year public lottery licence extension to the Lottery Corporation, which owns Australia's largest brands, The Lot and Keno. The licence extension until 2068 adds to a 10-year agreement that was due to expire in a couple of years. It also involves the Lottery Corporation paying the government more than $1 billion in return. The Victorian Auditor General's Office says it's important the licence negotiations involved robust analysis and advice, and that a threat of competition was maintained. VAGO will examine whether the deal reached was value for money.
0: A housing advocacy group says the decision to fine a large seniors accommodation provider $1 million for failing to uphold Victoria's rental laws sends a strong message to the sector. Ingenia Gardens operates more than 250 rentals for seniors across Victoria and has been ordered to pay the fine after a Consumer Affairs Victoria investigation. The company had failed to provide cooktops in many of its units, which it says has now been rectified. Executive Officer of Housing for the Aged Action Group, Fiona York, says it's a positive outcome.
5: It's a great win for the residents who've been putting up with this for a really long time. It sends a message that operators have to abide by the laws. And we need strong rental laws, but we also need those laws to be enforced.
0: A leading public health academic has voiced fresh concern a tobacco giant was allowed to push for a cut to the tobacco excise behind closed doors at a recent parliamentary inquiry. Political reporter Lexi Junowick explains.
6: At the parliamentary inquiry into illicit tobacco in early May, chaired by Liberal Senator Leah Bly, tobacco giant Philip Morris was allowed to give testimony in private due to safety concerns. The transcript of the hearing is now available with names redacted, revealing a representative told the hearing a reduction of the tobacco excise would allow the government to materially reduce illicit tobacco and bring consumers back into regulated channels. Professor Becky Freeman gave evidence to yesterday's hearing, criticising the private testimony.
7: I find it really hard to swallow.
6: Professor Freeman is among health experts who are against reducing the tobacco excise, a position also held by the federal government.
0: To news overseas, US President Donald Trump says he's instructed his military leaders not to carry out what he's described as a scheduled military attack on Iran. North America correspondent Lauren Day reports.
8: In a post on Truth Social, the president says he called off the planned strikes after Gulf leaders told him serious negotiations are now taking place. He says the Emir of Qatar, the Crown Prince of Saudi Arabia and the President of the UAE told him a deal would be made which would include no nuclear weapons for Iran. He said if a deal wasn't struck, the US military is prepared to launch a full, large-scale assault of Iran at a moment's notice. Donald Trump has repeatedly used social media to threaten military action if Iran fails to make a deal. Lauren Day, ABC News, Washington.
0: A jury in California has ruled against Elon Musk in his lawsuit against OpenAI and its top executives. Emily Grimenz has more from Washington.
9: Elon Musk was a co-founder of OpenAI and invested tens of millions of dollars in its first years. He alleged the company, which went on to create ChatGPT, was meant to be a non-profit dedicated to benefiting humanity. But its CEO, Sam Altman, and a top deputy, Greg Brockman, pivoted to a money-making approach behind his back. After a three-week trial in California, the jury found Mr. Musk waited too long to file his lawsuit and is now outside the statute of limitations. The trial had threatened to derail OpenAI's plans for a possible blockbuster initial public offering.
0: Mr. Musk says he will be filing an appeal against the verdict. In a post on his social media platform X, he insists that the judge and the jury never ruled on the merits of the case, just on a calendar technicality. To finance, Wall Street stocks have ended mixed as spiking oil prices have stoked concerns of inflation potentially keeping borrowing costs elevated. The Dow Jones Industrial Average rose a third of 1%. The broad S&P 500 lost less than a tenth of 1%, while the tech-heavy Nasdaq fell 0.5%. The Australian share market is set to open higher later this morning. Oil is down slightly. The global Brent benchmark Brent crude is trading at $108.70 US a barrel. Gold is up at $4,562 an ounce, and the Australian dollar is higher. It's buying 71.7 US cents. And now with sport, here's Chris Mitchell.
10: The struggling AFL side Essendon has been dealt a blow with Peter Wright sidelined with a knee injury. Wright, who was injured during the Bombers' loss to Fremantle on the weekend, has been ruled out of the clash against Richmond on Friday. The Collingwood veteran Scott Pendlebury says he's considering coaching as he prepares to set a new league record of 433 games on Saturday when the Magpies play the Eagles at the MCG. Pendlebury, who hasn't ruled out playing again next season, says a role off the field could be next.
11: I love the game. I really do. And I love the coaching side of it. So, yeah, we'll see where that lands in the near future.
10: Australia's Pat Cummins picked up three wickets as his Sunrisers Hyderabad beat the Chennai Super Kings by five wickets in cricket's Indian Premier League. Jake Lehman scored an unbeaten century as his good form with the bat continued for Hampshire in the UK's County Championship. The South Australian batted out the day for a 205-ball, 102-not-out innings, helping his side to draw against Nottinghamshire. And World Gymnastics has lifted all restrictions on Russian and Belarusian athletes with immediate effect.
0: To the weather, there's a strong wind warning for the central Gippsland coast and east Gippsland coast. For the state, morning fog patches, then a partly cloudy day. Isolated showers more frequent at times about parts of the east and south. For Melbourne, partly cloudy, the chance of morning fog. A high chance of showers most likely in the later morning and afternoon, and heading for a top of 16 degrees. Tomorrow, showers 17. Thursday, cloudy and 16. Right now, it's 10 degrees in the city. This is ABC News.
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7: If you're going in from Melbourne's northwest this morning, there's been a truck fire on the Calder Freeway. It's inbound just outside of Diggers Rest, just after Buller Diggers Rest Road. Emergency services well and truly on scene. You could try Buller Diggers Rest Road, or maybe emergency services are pointing traffic into that direction. Take it over to Buller, around the back of Melbourne Airport, and onto the Tullamarine Freeway to work your way back from there, but allow plenty of extra time. Follow the direction of emergency services on scene. There's northbound delays along the Topeka Highway through

0: On Beach in Chelsea, with a collision being cleared up near Argyle Avenue. Just the one lane squeezing past emergency services. Looks like they're packing up at the moment, but delays on the approach and a bit of extra traffic on Thames Promenade and the Mornington Peninsula Freeway as traffic was looking for an alternative around the peninsula through Paterson Lakes, Bond Beach and up towards Aspendale. And if you're getting onto public transport, still significant delays easing for the Cranbourne and Pakenham train lines after an earlier incident. Check with the Transport Victoria website. That's the latest traffic and transport. It's at 11 past 7.
1: 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So if they dope up and there are doctors involved, is that okay?
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5: And if you don't mind me saying, you definitely need some Tic Tacs or something, because your breath stinks.
6: Why are you following me?
5: I'll tell you why.
7: Because I'm all alone. There's no one here beside me. But you gotta have friends.
6: Stop! Only shooting
8: stars break the mold. Yes, believe it or not, Shrek is 25 years old. So we are asking, is it the best animated film of all times? There are some strong contenders coming through, but keep them coming in. 1-300-222-774.
9: One of the things I love most about Shrek is the creation of Shrek apparently was the naughty people at DreamWorks. They were kicked off another project and sent to Shrek because of poor discipline. And so the naughty kids, they got together and they were the ones that put Shrek together.
8: Love
9: so
8: that.
9: It could be a bit of an urban legend, but there is a fair bit of research on the internet to support it. Rish, in just a moment, we've got a really, really important story around illicit alcohol. But after 7:30, we're going to be chatting with Laura Kane. She's the AFLW boss, joining us to talk about the doubleheaders of women's games with men's games, up to five games. Will that be enough to boost women's footy numbers in 2026 and beyond?
8: So we talk a lot. The bar wars here in Melbourne and illicit alcohol being served over the counter in nightclubs and in venues. But it turns out there is now illicit alcohol being sold in bottle shops and you may not even know that you're buying it. And some research has come out that there are some really scary levels of methanol that is found in some of this alcohol in bottle shops. In just a moment, Bob, you're going to hear from the father of Bianca Jones, Mark Jones. So Bianca was one of the two girls who was killed by methanol poisoning in Laos back in 2024. I'm sure all of this is really not easy for him to listen to. So we're going to hear from Mark in just a moment.
9: But before we get to Mark, we want to get a little bit more insight into this research. And Dr. Michaela Kowalski from the National Alcohol and Drug Research Centre has given up her time this morning. Good morning to you, Doctor. You've led the research. What are the findings?
10: Yeah, good morning. Thanks for having me. So what we found is this is preliminary research we did. We tested three illicit products and one regular product that we were expecting to come back fine. The legal product came back completely fine. One of the illicit bottles came back as fine. It just had what you'd expect on the bottle, like, you know, what it says on the tin. But two of the bottles both came back as containing methanol. One of them had low levels of methanol, so it was more indicating that there's problems with quality control than necessarily a concern. The other product came back with about 10 times the levels that are actually allowed according to the food and safety standards in Australia.
8: Sorry, did you say 10 times?
10: 10 times it's about 10 times the level of methanol that you are legally allowed to have in a bottle of vodka in Australia. Now, we, for this paper, we talked to toxicologists and people who work in emergency departments. They don't think the levels we found, because it's about the ratio of methanol to ethanol in a bottle. I know it's two types of alcohol. Mm-hmm. Because of the ratio, they think that bottle, even though it will deliver quite a bit of methanol to the person drinking it, it's not actually enough to cause the really scary symptoms we're worried about with methanol, like blindness and death. So it's not as bad as what's in the market in some other countries with their illicit alcohol. But that said, it's really scary to be finding methanol in the streets of Melbourne at all. It shows really a lack of care and a lack of quality control. And we found this in our first study, so we don't actually know what the levels of methanol in other bottles that are circulating might be.
8: Given that you're from the National Alcohol and Drug Research Centre, did you ever imagine that this is something that would happen in Melbourne?
10: No. So at the National Drug and Alcohol Research Centre, we were not expecting this. I don't know that anyone was expecting this. We're expecting to have a regulated market. We were not expecting to find illicit products just being sold on the shelves, and we definitely were not expecting them to come back with methanol and these other contaminants. We also found that those two bottles that had methanol in them had plasticizers, which is a type of plastic, one of them at concerning levels as well. So it's just, we were not expecting to find these nasties out there. We know from testing that the Australian Taxation Office have done that they've found products like this throughout the country, unfortunately, and a range of different kind of contaminants. So it's something that really needs to get cleaned up.
9: Doctor, for anyone listening right now who's thinking, you know, I've got a big day at work today and on the way home I'll probably stop in the local bottle shop, go in, their drink of choice might be vodka, what advice would you give them when they're looking at what's on the shelves? Are there any sort of signs? Is there any sort of help you can give of what is illegitimate or what's trusted?
10: No, that's a fantastic question. So the things that we're looking for when we're looking to spot these products that we think are illicit is, one, is the price too good to be true? Mm-hmm. So if it's a bottle of vodka that's like 700 mils and it's under $40, that should raise some eyebrows about like, how are they doing that? How can they afford that price? These manufacturers that are cutting corners on the product quality that are allowing methanol to stay in their bottles, they're also cutting corners in the entire range of manufacturing. So the bottles look quite cheap. The level liquid might not be even across the different bottles. The labelling looks really inexpensive. They might be missing information on there that's legally required to be on the bottle. I know this is getting into the details.
9: No, that's okay. I was even like, can you give me one example of something that should be on that bottle, like a label or...
8: Like the pregnancy warning.
9: Is there something that would definitely be on a legitimate bottle that isn't perhaps on one of these?
10: No, so you're both absolutely right. The pregnancy warning label needs to be on every bottle of alcohol sold in Australia.
9: Okay.
10: You can go onto the Food and Safety website. They've also got an example of exactly what it needs to look like, because some of them will kind of spoof it and it won't be quite right, or they'll use the pregnancy warning label that you can have on a can of beer that should be sold as part of a pack. They'll put that one on the bottle because it's more simple.
8: Yeah.
10: So it's things like that.
8: Just finally, Dr. Michaela Kowalski from the National Drug and Alcohol Research Centre, are you, and I don't want to be alarmist here, but it's so important to get this information out there, are you worried that this will get worse before it gets better, like we think about the bar wars?
10: So I really, really hope not. We're just kind of, along with my colleagues from Melbourne who are doing this research with us from the National Drug and Research Institute, we're at the beginning of looking into this. We've been to over 200 bottle shops now across Victoria, New South Wales and Queensland, and we've found illicit alcohol in every state, in roughly about 30% of the bottle shops that we've gone to. So we are concerned that this is quite widespread.
8: Thank you for your research and for your time this morning.
10: No, I appreciate it. Thank you.
8: Wow, that takes the bar wars and the reality of this to a whole new level, Bob. So there's one thing to go out to a nightclub and order a drink and not know what you're ordering, but if you're going to a bottle shop and just buying what you think is a bottle of vodka and not knowing what's in it, that's
9: early,
8: pretty frightening.
9: Early research, but just listening to Dr. Michaela Kowalski there, one of those bottles having 10 times the methanol levels is something that just is very jarring and heavy on the heart. And there's a few little tips in there, and we'll dig into that a little bit later, but troubling that was.
8: How did you react? 1-300-222-774. Coming up next, listening to that, is the dad of Bianca Jones, Mark Jones, who was one of the two girls who was killed by methanol poisoning in Laos in 2024. So we'll get his insights to that. Brad Arnold has your traffic. Thanks, Brad.
0: Thanks, Rochelle. Delays in Melbourne's north at the moment. A couple of incidents to clear. A truck fire on the Calder Freeway through Diggers Rest just after Buller Diggers Rest Road. Might see inbound lanes currently

0: close as they work to get this one under control. We're hearing of maybe a tanker that's gone up in flames there. And Bullerdiggers Rest Road, probably your best bet. Take that over to Sunbury Road through Buller, around the back of Melbourne Airport, onto the Tullamarine Freeway, and via the M80 Ring Road, work your way back, but allow plenty of extra time in from Melbourne's northwest. In from Melbourne's north on the Hume Freeway, still clearing a collision just after the Cooper Street inbound entry ramp. Looks like emergency services just leaving the scene there, but delays remain back towards Craigieburn Road East. All lanes are open on the Nepean Highway through Seaford and Bond Beach after an earlier northbound collision, and looking like easing conditions still for the Cranbourne and Pakenham train lines. Still disruptions for outbound services mainly after an earlier incident near Clayton train station. Check with the Transport Victoria website. That's the latest traffic and transport. Another update for you just after 7:30.
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1: Breakfast with Bob Murphy and Rochelle Hunt.
4: So we just heard from Dr. Michaela Kowalski, who is part of a team that has done some research around the levels of methanol that have been found in illicit alcohol sold in Melbourne bottle shops. Some of these bottles tested and had 10 times the level of methanol.
5: So Mark Jones is the father of Bianca Jones, who was killed alongside her friend Holly Morton Bowles back in 2024 after they drank alcohol containing methanol in Laos when they were on holiday. Mark, look, this must be so hard for you to talk about and must have been really hard for you to listen to. So first things first, thank you for joining us this morning. It's on the front pages of the papers. We've just heard about the research. We've all been shocked by it. But how did you react to this?
6: I found out about this about 20 minutes ago. I'm incredibly shocked and distressed, to be honest. It brings back, obviously, horrific memories. When Bianca was travelling in Laos, not that I ever expected it, but there's obviously limited health and safety checks. But here that there is methanol in alcohol being sold here in Australia has absolutely put me on my... put me on my bum. It's absolutely horrendous.
4: So, Mark, it's initial research, and it's even in the initial stages, just listening to Dr. Michaela Kowalski, you know, we were sort of set back on our heels. And there's so many parts of it that are concerning, one of them being the accessibility of it. Was that something that you found yourself thinking about, just how easy it is for not just young people, anyone to be exposed to this?
6: To think that it's potentially within a third of bottle shops in Melbourne, which is what I recall reading 20 minutes ago, is incredible. I think these bootleggers are probably getting better and better in terms of labelling and whatnot. So it is a genuine concern.
5: Mark, what would you like? I mean, this is something, even as the doctor said, never expected to happen in Melbourne. And, you know, whether or not this is just the tip of the iceberg, what would you like to be done? You know, whether it be state government, federal government, whether it be some kind of policing or whatever it may be, reducing taxes, what can be done so that this doesn't get out of hand?
6: Again, I heard about this 20 minutes ago, but I would have thought policing of the bottle shops. I think there needs to be tighter regulations from a government perspective, whether that be state or federal. I suspect, given the name bootleg, this is happening illegally, but it would be good to have some investment made again in investigating where these bootleg, where the bootleg alcohol is coming from, and making sure those people are shut down and shut down quickly.
5: Mark, we really appreciate your time. It's and we're sorry to be the ones to bring you this news. It must have been really hard for you to talk about. Mm-hmm. So thank you so much for your time, and we send you all of our love.
6: Thanks, Rochelle. Thanks, Bob.
5: That's hard to hear, isn't it? That's Mark Jones. He's the father of Bianca Jones, who, alongside her best friend Holly Morton Bowles, were killed in 2024 when they drank methanol in Laos. Now, you don't want to draw these huge

0: and the pointiest of pointy ends of the human element of it. At the bare minimum, there is a lot of unknowns around what's happening out there in Melbourne's bottle shop. So I think you and I have our own reactions to it, and it's concern and it's kind of shock. But what's yours? 1-300-222-774.
1: And look, this news doesn't get much better, but there's been another firebombing overnight as well. Whether or not it is linked to the Bar Wars, whether or not Eclipse is down there. We've been crossing backwards and forwards to Kate Mead, who is down in Glenroy at Wheats Sheaf Road. I hope I'm pronouncing that correctly. Kate, this firebombing is on a busy little high street with lots of little shops. What's happened?
2: Well, what we know is that at 2:37, FRV were called to a fire here. Now, it looks like it started at a halal meat slash butcher shop. They found the shop completely on fire with lots and lots of smoke. The incident controller, Kieran Purcell, said that it was a solid fight to put this fire out, and it was like a maze inside. He said it's an arcade, so up to four businesses have been affected by this fire. It took them an hour to get it under control. Now, I was able to speak to a resident that lives in this street. She's 60 years old. She's just moved back to Melbourne after living in Brisbane. This is what she woke to. This is what she said.
3: I just heard a loud bang in the middle of the night, 2:30 or so this morning. And I thought, oh, is it the rubbish bins? And so I went out and I see this place on fire. And I was in shock. I'm just absolutely in shock. I thought I heard something because I was watching TV. And I thought, that doesn't sound like a normal rubbish bin. So I thought I'd have a look, and there's the building on fire, pretty much. I'm just totally in shock.
1: Kate Mead, just finally, are police giving any details? Are Eclipse on site?
2: I'm not sure if it's Eclipse, but there are police on site. It is being treated as suspicious. It's still completely warded off. Earlier when I joined you, I talked about large shards of glass. It's one of those busy streets, like you mentioned earlier. And so it is one of those, take your time if you're down here, avoid it if you can. And, you know, all these shops along this road at the moment are affected in some capacity.
1: Thank you, Kate. 774 station reporter Kate Mead. We'll keep you updated if anything changes there. Coming up in just a moment, Bob, we have the boss, the big head honcho of AFLW, Laura Kane.
0: We certainly do, Rish. We'll also be talking to Josh Barnes after the 7:30 news. It has been said on occasion that sport is the dessert trolley of life. I get it, not for everyone, but there has been a fair bit on the plate today. So we'll dig into all things sport after the 7:30 news. Josh Barnes, as I mentioned, sport reporter at the Herald Sun, tag to too many functions with that on it, because that would be almost like an A4 clipboard strapped to the side of her jacket. So we will talk to Laura Kane. She's one of the sharpest minds in the game. Cannot wait to talk about this strategy around boosting the numbers, the data for the AFLW. What does it mean for the future of AFLW and women's footy? And we'll also talk to Josh Barnes, as I mentioned. Right now, though, it's time for the 7:30 news.
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8: Good morning, Natasha McFarlane with ABC News. Firefighters say about four businesses have been damaged by a suspicious blaze that started in a halal butcher in Melbourne's north. Emergency services were called to the Glenroy shop in Wheatsheaf Road shortly after 2:30 this morning. No one was inside at the time. Incident controller Kieran Purcell says at least 25 firefighters worked hard to stop the blaze spreading, but several businesses in the building were damaged.
9: It's quite a bit of a maze. It's like an arcade. So the crews went in there. They did a very good job knocking down the fire. We've had to remove a large part of the roof to stop the fire extension, which went into the ceiling space.
8: Police are still searching for two men after a woman was dragged from her car during an aggravated carjacking in Melbourne southeast yesterday morning. Officers say the pair approached the victim, who was parked on Chandler Road in Keysborough, just before 6 o'clock, with one allegedly armed with a machete. The man holding the machete also threatened a witness who tried to intervene before the pair fled in the stolen vehicle. The 44-year-old victim was not physically injured and the car hasn't yet been found. Police in the US say three people have been shot dead at a mosque in the US city of San Diego. The two teenage suspects are also dead. San Diego Police Chief Scott Wall says they believe the shooting was a hate crime.
5: Both suspects in this case are deceased. All of the kids are safe. Our hearts go out to the families that are in this moment being notified of what has happened to their loved ones.
8: The UK Prime Minister has again rebuffed calls for him to resign as leadership rivals ramp up their efforts to take his job. Europe correspondent Elias Kluwer has more from London.
6: Sir Keir Starmer says his premiership is not over and he hopes that he'll be the UK Labour leader at the next general election.
10: I've said I don't know how many times that I'm not going to walk away.
6: His defiance comes after several ministers resigned and dozens of MPs declared they had lost confidence in his leadership. The Mayor of Manchester, Andy Burnham, is vying to replace Sir Keir and will be contesting a by-election to enter Parliament. Mr Burnham says Labour has not been good enough and has vowed to change the party to make life in the UK more affordable.
8: An American missionary has tested positive for Ebola virus as the death toll of an outbreak in the Democratic Republic of Congo passes 100. North America correspondent Lauren Day reports.
11: American missionary Dr. Peter Stafford has tested positive to the virus after treating patients at a hospital in the Democratic Republic of Congo. Two other missionaries who were treating patients, including his wife, remain asymptomatic and are in quarantine. There are almost 400 suspected cases and over 100 deaths linked to the outbreak, which the World Health Organization has declared a public health emergency of international concern. The US has temporarily banned travellers who've recently spent time in the DRC, Uganda or South Sudan in an effort to curb the spread of the outbreak. Lauren Day, ABC News, Washington.
8: Victoria's Auditor-General will investigate whether an extension of the state's lottery licence is good value for money. Earlier this month, the state government awarded the Lotto Corporation an early 40-year extension of its licence in exchange for making a billion-dollar payment. Historically, Victoria's lottery licences have been granted for 10 years, but this one will run until 2068. The Victorian Auditor-General's office says it will now examine whether the government's process was truly competitive and if it's a good value deal. Almost 50 high school students and teachers have been rescued from floodwaters in Queensland's scenic rim. Will Murray reports.
12: The 48 students and teachers from Northlake State College were on a school camp at Mount Barney when they became trapped as water levels rose. A major rescue operation was launched about 5 o'clock yesterday evening, and all were helped to safely cross the river in inflatable craft by 11 o'clock. No one was hurt.

0: and the school says it kept parents informed as the situation developed. The rescue was one of more than 10 performed across the region yesterday as heavy rain fell on parts of the Gold Coast and the Scenic Rim.
1: To the weather, there's a strong wind warning for the central Gippsland coast and east Gippsland coast. For the state, morning fog patches, then a partly cloudy day. Isolated showers more frequent at times about parts of the east and south. For Melbourne, partly cloudy, the chance of morning fog and a high chance of showers, most likely in the late morning and afternoon, heading for a top of 16 degrees today. Tomorrow, showers a top of 17. Thursday, cloudy and 16. Right now it's 10 degrees in the city. ABC News.
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3: Traffic.
4: Good morning, it's Brad from Transport Victoria. If you're going inbound on the Calder Freeway out of Diggers Rest, past Buller Diggers Rest Road following an earlier truck fire, they're just opening up one lane at the moment. Plenty of emergency services guarding traffic past this scene. Now, the fire under control, but heavy traffic back before Diggers Rest and pushing back towards Vineyard Road. A little bit of extra traffic too on Buller Diggers Rest Road, heading over towards Sunbury Road through Buller around the back of Melbourne Airport. Give yourself plenty of extra time in from Melbourne's northwest. Still residual delays for the Hume Freeway down towards Cooper Street following an earlier collision. Well and truly clear. All lanes are open. The Napier Highway through Bond Beach following an earlier northbound collision not too far before Thames Promenade. Traffic still a little busy through that area. And the 1H Freeway, it's building quickly through Berwick and Narre Warren. Then between East Link and Warrigal Road, a slow run inbound as well. And there's still major delays for outbound transports on the Pakenham and Cranbourne train lines. That's after an earlier incident near Clayton train station. Check with the Transport Victoria website for details. That's the latest traffic and transport. More soon, it's 24 to 8.
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5: Hi, I'm Melissa Clark. On AM after 8, Australia's domestic violence problem again in the spotlight after three brutal deaths in Sydney. And dangerous illegal alcohol at bottle shops. How widespread is it?
6: 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So will that cripple your small business, or are you simply being taxed properly? 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
7: It will be 16 and maybe a shower or two for you today, Melbourne. Laura Kane, the head of AFLW, coming up in just a moment. But Bob, believe it or not, it's 25 years since Shrek was released. I'm not sure how that's possible.
8: Look, I know you're telling me the truth, but I'm still sort of a bit reluctant to accept that it's 25 years old.
7: I know, it does feel like a new release, mm-hmm. You know, like a relatively new film. It's Is it the best animated film of all time? That's what we've been talking about.
8: There's been a lot of other nominations. So there's been a lot of love for Shrek, but there's been Toy Story, my favourite's the third one, Finding Nemo, Monsters, Inc., Sing 1 and 2, Ice Age, underrated Ice Age, Who Framed Roger Rabbit. There's been a whole heap of nominations, so keep yours coming. 1-300-222-774. What's the greatest animated film of all time?
7: Can you please do the Gingerbread Man voice again?
8: I'm a real boy.
7: I will never tire of that.
8: That takes everything I've got.
7: It's 20 minutes away from 8. Josh Barnes, sport reporter at the Herald Sun. He's a gingerbread man, yep. Our Bob.
8: He's a real man, Josh Barnes.
9: Wow. I didn't really expect that voice to come through.
8: Thank you. Bob.
9: One of many highlights of your voice repertoire, that one for sure.
8: Yep. Look, it's not for everyone, but sometimes you just get a bit of a rush of blood. Now, Josh.
9: While we're here, before we move on to sport, I have to say, I think that Toy Story 1, 2, 3 is the best film trilogy of all time.
8: Wow.
9: So there's another discussion for your listeners.
8: Cop that, Back to the Future. Just
7: yes.
8: Bang, Godfather, slap.
9: All other trilogies you'll throw up have a weak point at some point, but Toy Story 1, 2, 3, there's no weak point anywhere.
8: Okay, Police Academy says hello.
7: The Police Academy 17.
9: Yeah. Don't start doing those sounds.
8: No, there's a line, and I will not cross it. But Josh, the AFL, they have crossed the Rubicon. Finally, double headers, AFL and AFLW games played side by side. Your reactions?
9: I think it's great. I think that's what we've been hoping to see them test out for some time. I think it's good to have fans hopefully going for what will be a long, long stretch of the footy. The first one will start on August 9, which will be the first game of the AFLW season. St Kilda and Carlton will play at 4:30, and then the men will play after 7 after that. So it's believed you'll be able to buy one ticket and stick around for both games. That's those details yet to come out fully, but you'll be able to go watch the W kick off the season, and then that'll be Spuds game afterwards, which obviously raised awareness for mental health. So I think that's a great way to do it. We'll see some Sydney action. I think there's a handful on the slate so far. There may be one more added in Geelong. I think this is the way forward. Bob, by the sounds of your excitement, it sounds like you agree.
8: Yeah, no, I'm more in the camp of let's just keep trying new ideas, expose people to the AFLW, because I'm a big fan. It gets better and better every year. There's something very pure about the pioneering spirit, and they just have a crack. So I'm an unabashed AFLW fan. So any sort of any new idea to bring some fresh faces to the game, I'm all for it.
7: Well, Laura Kane will be joining us in just a moment. But Josh, when we're talking about, you know, how long can Pendlebury go on for, I was actually thinking yesterday, I wonder how long he could play. And Kevin Bartlett has come out and reckons we'll see a 500th game.
8: Wow. In a 500 gamer.
7: A 500 gamer. I mean, is that even possible?
9: Well, it could even be Scott Prenderby, couldn't it? I mean, he is at 432. He plays, what, another 15 potentially this year. That gets him to, what, 445 or so. Then plays another season. Then if he decides to go around again, he's pretty much knocking on the door almost already. So he's obviously the pole position to be it. Kevin Bartlett crossed the 400-game mark in 1983. He expected a lot would follow him. Only five have since. So it's still quite a small club, but he thinks there'll be a lot more. Michael Tucker agreed with him when the MCG yesterday to celebrate Scott Pendlebury. And then Kevin Bartlett said, with all the amenities these days, he thinks older players will continue to play on for longer, which is definitely a fact at the moment. And he thinks we will see more 400 gamers and then eventually a 500 gamer. And then he said, with the money that gets paid this year, if I got paid $1 million, I would have played 1,000 games. So Kevin should have kept going. Yeah, he could still be playing now.
8: That's true too. I mean, but the money aside, by your 500th game, you generally start to slow down. But Josh, you know who's not slowing down? Australian Athletics. How fast are we going at the moment?
7: I saw this.
9: We've set a new mark. So it was an illegal time, but Eddie Nketiah, who was originally a New Zealander, has crossed over to Australia in the last couple of years or so, and it's just been laying down massive times over
8: did
9: in
8: you
9: the
8: say,
9: college.
8: So did you say illegal?
9: Yes, so I did say illegal. So he ran 9.74 in a college sprinting yesterday. That was with the backing of a 5.64 metre per second tailwind. So he was aided there. He also ran 20.03 in the 200, which is a record time for him. That was also an illegal time with the tailwind. But no person has ever been recorded as an Australian running faster than 9.74. We know Gad had issues in the past year or so when he was running record times for him as well that were denied because of the tailwind. So
8: wind issues.
9: That can be pesky. They make you go faster, obviously.
8: Right. Josh, keep it clean.
9: but Eddie says he's planning to just go faster and faster and faster. So he wants to do illegal time, obviously. It'll be exciting to see how far he can go.
7: Did you see the size of his legs and the muscles? I don't even know how he can walk, let alone run that fast. I don't think I've seen...
8: Yeah, I think anything more than 100 metres for a few of these guys and chafe becomes a real issue, you know? They're burst.
9: He would struggle running around the town, I think. He would certainly do a good time with a flat iron. And it raises that we've got an unbelievable relay team coming ahead
8: for the 2028 games. I hadn't even thought about the relay.
9: Yeah, Eddie, Gout, Lockie Kennedy, all three of our fastest of all time. Rowan Browning was also a superstar only a couple of years ago. If you put those four together, we've got to be looking at a medal there, I think.
8: And it's a loop, so we don't have to worry about this ridiculous wind problem.
7: Do they have to use
8: sweeping.
7: Those metal things? Do they pass, Josh, like the ones we used at
9: the
7: school?
9: Baton.
7: The baton, the metal.
8: Yeah, of course they do.
7: They the same
8: baton
7: ones?
8: Still exists.
7: They
8: have to, what do you think they'd pass, Richard?
7: I don't
8: iPhone
7: know.
8: Or something?
7: Apples?
9: Anyway, I don't think we've got to that stage yet. I don't know if the Americans are going to try and pass hamburgers or something at the LA games, but no, it's still a baton as far as I know.
7: Let's talk MotoGP. Now, there's been an awful, awful crash that's left one particular rider with a broken neck. What's happened there?
9: Yeah, it was the first of two. So Alex Marquez went down in the Spanish rider in the Catalan Grand Prix over there in Spain. He clipped a fellow rider, rear-ended him, and then veered off into the grass, and his bike flipped six or seven times. He landed on his neck. broken neck, which was described as a minor break in his vertebrae, in his N7 vertebrae, if you can have a minor one. That's what happened to him. So he's sitting up in hospital at the moment. He's okay. Broken collarbone as well. He's in a neck brace, understandably. Then they restarted. On the first turn of the restart, Johann Zarco got his leg caught in someone else's bike.
10: Slashed the ligaments
9: in his knee. He's also in a neck brace, but he says that's okay. It's just my knee. My leg wasn't broken, so I'm feeling good. So that's just a reminder of the insane...
8: That's a low bar, isn't it? My leg isn't broken, so I feel okay.
7: You didn't need to say the word slashed either,
8: he's
7: Josh.
8: Good. He's very descriptive. He's good with words, old Barnes.
7: Thank you, mate.
9: No worries. Thanks, guys.
7: Josh Barnes, sport reporter at the Herald Sun. Laura Kane, the head honcho. That's not her official title, but that's what we're giving it because her actual one is far too long. Of AFLW joining us in just a moment. Are you happy with the doubleheader? Will you go? Do you think this is the right move? 1-300-222-774. We have been talking Shrek 25 years. Is it the best animated film of all time? Bob, can you do your gingerbread voice again, please?
11: I'm a real boy.
7: Now, that's so good. Oh, I just want to compare it to the actual gingerbread man.
11: No, not the buttons! Not my gumdrop button!
7: I can't tell the difference.
11: I'm a real boy.
8: This could be a little side hustle for me. DreamWorks, Pixar, I'm here. I'm ready to go.
7: I am easily amused. Brad Arnold, how's the traffic looking?
12: Not so amused. The drivers inbound on the Calder Freeway at the moment after an earlier truck fire out of Diggers Rest just after Buller Diggers Rest Road. Traffic is getting through via one lane on the right side of the freeway. Got our crews there with emergency services. The cleanup continues. And looking at our traffic data, around a 30-35 minute delay for the Calder Freeway. A lot of extra traffic heading through Sunbury, Buller Diggers Rest Road. Busy heading over towards Sunbury Road through Buller around the back of Melbourne Airport. That's an alternative down towards the M80 Ring Road to work your way back from there, but allow plenty of extra time. Hume Freeway still easing down towards Cooper Street following an earlier collision. Other freeways peaking at the moment. The city end of the Westgate Freeway very slow over the bridge in towards the city exits, and still delays of up to 60 minutes for outbound services on the Cranbourne and Pakenham lines after an earlier incident at Clayton train station. Trains have resumed, but with delays, check out the Transport Victoria website. That's the latest traffic and transport. It's 14 to 8.
13: Ali Moore.
14: 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I'm quite shocked and devastated to hear that you are leaving because I learned a lot from you. Those questions that I want to ask them, you really ask them.
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13: Breakfast with Bob Murphy and Rochelle Hunt.
8: Having worked in AFLW for about 7 or 8 years, one of the things I observed was often only two types of conversation. Doubters and almost a vitriolic doubt towards the game and sometimes the players, and then just all-out love and support. And often I would turn to one voice, and that was a voice of balanced reason, and it was Laura Kane. She is the Executive General Manager of AFLW, Health and Football Operations, and joins us today. Laura, good morning to you first of all. And this rollout of games being side by side, AFLW games and AFL games, just take us behind the thought and the strategy to it.
15: Thank you. Good morning. I think that's the nicest introduction I've ever had for an interview, so I appreciate it, Bob.
8: Well, I mean it.
15: Thank you. I know you do. And I know you're a fellow AFLW lover. I'm really excited about the season ahead. I'm firstly really excited to have the responsibility for AFLW more broadly. And the thinking is that we want to be bold. We want to start big. We want to make sure that people are, you know, very aware that AFLW has started. And we thought there's no better way to do that than have double headers in big stadiums, you know, starting a weekend after we have Australia play Ireland. So it's all about being bold.
7: Laura, there's often been resistance to the double header. The conversations around, well, women don't want to be seen as the curtain raiser to the men, and whether or not people will hang around for 6 hours. Why now, given there has been resistance to this?
15: Yeah, I mean, we felt ready. It's been a decade. I say that we're being bold, but I think we've been bold the whole time. You know, we went from 8 teams to 18 teams in a really short period of time. We'll soon to be 19 when Tassie joins. So maybe I should say we're being bolder. We know a lot about the competition. We know a lot about the behaviour of our fans. And, you know, we felt that now was the right time. The other thing I'll say is you won't always see the girls play before the boys. So what was really important

0: important to me and to the broader AFL executive is that they were genuine double headers, and that means sometimes the AFL will be a curtain closer, sometimes it will be a curtain raiser.
1: Okay.
0: Then so look out for the fixture tomorrow.
1: Okay. All right. Laura, there's often debate, a lot of healthy debate, and there's often other types of debate that are probably a little bit more unhealthy. But if we could boil it down, a lot of people do spend time thinking and discussing around the cost of AFLW versus the idea of it being an investment in women's football. How concerned are you with the AFLW attendances and the TV ratings, just solely those two pieces of data?
0: Yeah, so in short, I'm not. Because I too, the rest of our AFL team, see it as an investment, not in just women's sport or women's football, but in the game more broadly. What I will say, though, is we want those numbers that you mentioned to grow. Mm-hmm. We saw an uptick in attendance last year, but we learnt a lot about when and how we saw that. So 100% of the time that we invested over and above what I would call a standard match day investment, we saw growth. And we saw that in all of our key games. We saw that in what we called club priority games, and their game that we focused on, that we marketed really strong.

0: We saw that in all of our key games. We saw that in what we called club priority games, and their game that we focused on that we marketed really strongly. But interestingly, we also saw six of our top 10 highest attended games in Sydney and Brisbane. And whether that was Brisbane activating for their Diwali game, whether it was Sydney hosting their Pride game, when it means something, more people come. So then, I've had the benefit of working across all of our competitions. We've got the highest attendance, we've got the highest viewership across our men's game too, and a very, very large percentage of that audience is women, and we certainly connect the growth of W and the investment that we've made in W in the uptick in how many people are watching our men's game. So it's all connected in our view, and we certainly don't see it as a cost. We see it as a very beneficial investment to the game.
1: You're listening to Laura Kane, who's the Executive General Manager of AFLW Health and Football Operations. We're talking about the launch of AFLW and AFL double headers. It kicks off on August 9 with St Kilda and Carlton. Laura, were all W players on board with this? Was everybody happy? Were they even consulted?
0: Yeah, so we work really closely with the AFL Players Association, and they'll survey the players every year to ask them a whole range of things about their experience and their day-to-day experience at Clubland, as well as what they want to see. We then also are lucky enough to have the 18 captains have lunch with our commission once a year. We do it in the men's and we do it in the women's. And they ask the commission, the commission asks questions of them, and they too can ask the commission questions. And three things that I've heard from our players in the surveys in person and in many, many text messages that I get is they want to play rep footy, they want to play double headers with the AFL, but also they want to play double headers with each other, which you'll also see featured.
1: Yeah, that's interesting.
0: And they want to play in big stadiums, but they understand the ecosystem. So not always, but I said yesterday they might have to start coming up with a list of new things for us to do next year.
2: Well,
0: So
2: we've
0: we'll
2: got
0: keep
2: our own little
0: pushing.
2: ecosystem in here, Laura. Last one before we let you go. We
0: Yes.
2: just got a text here from Ellie. She's a mum of an AFLW player. Couple of things for Laura
0: Oh.
2: Kane, please. Season fixtures as soon as possible and plan for improved infrastructure at grounds, e.g. bigger screens and improved presentation. We need to make sure the customer experience is improved so people want to come back. Love the double header, says Ellie.
0: I love that, Ali. The fixture will be out tomorrow, and
2: Hey!
0: we if you would have all seen, but hired Trish Squires full time on AFLW. She comes to us from AFL Queensland, where participation and growth in football is booming. So Trish is now working in our W team full time and on exactly that. What's the match day experience? Is there a consistency? If there's not, let's fix it, and also make sure that for whatever team your daughter plays for, there's a ritual built about around those fans and that team, that venue, wherever it may be. So they're both really good ideas.
1: Thanks for your time this morning, Laura. We appreciate it.
0: Thanks for having me.
1: That's
2: Thanks,
1: Laura
2: Laura.
1: Kane, the Executive General Manager of AFLW Football Operations. Danny's in Hillside. Morning, Danny.
3: Oh, growing up in Daleford, going to the footy games was always to the reserves and the seniors, and it was a day out. It's no more than when I was playing golf and driving an hour, playing 5 hours on the golf course, driving an hour back. It'll be a great footy marathon, and I and the family will definitely be there to watch the Saints play against Melbourne.
2: Good on you, Danny. Appreciate the call. A lot of support there from Danny in Hillside. A lot of other views, please share them, 1300 222 774. We've also been celebrating the 25th birthday of Shrek, if you can believe that. Andrea in Altona. Shrek, is it the greatest animated film of all time?
4: It is, Bob, and good morning. But I do have a small bone to pick with you.
2: Okay.
4: I don't actually think you're a true Shrek fan.
2: Oh.
4: You've got your characters mixed up.
2: Oh.
4: So the line that you're saying is the gingerbread man's voice,
2: The
4: but
2: Muffin
4: it's
2: Man.
4: Pinocchio. It's Pinocchio.
2: It
1: Oh,
2: is.
1: it is
2: So
1: true.
2: I had the right voice. I mean,
4: You had the right voice.
2: actually, even that is in contention. That's probably, but I had the wrong
4: Well, that is,
2: script.
4: yeah.
1: Yes.
4: We're going to give you credit for the voice.
2: The Muffin Man. The Muffin Man. Okay, we're back
4: That's
2: on
4: the
2: track.
4: one.
2: Thank you, Andrea.
5: Thanks,

0: Appreciate the feedback. Shrek is number one for Andrea, and I had stuffed up the script.
1: Well, I believed it all the way. You are part man, part gingerbread man.
0: Someone who never misses the script or the voice or the tone of this town is Raph Epstein. Hello, Raph.
2: It's pithier than last time, yeah. So that's something.
1: And it's called Melbourne a town. I love that too.
2: Oh, it is a town. Yeah. I like calling it a town. Yeah. I like that. Favourite animated film? My one?
0: Yes.
2: Yeah. Used to be. Do you remember the animated Lord of the Rings? Do you remember that from the 70s?
1: No.
2: Well, hold on. I haven't finished. That used to be.
0: But then
2: I have a very strong memory of seeing Toy Story for the first time.
3: To infinity and beyond!
2: I remember feeling really guilty about my toys.
1: Oh, yeah.
2: And I remember going home and getting my childhood teddy bear down from the cupboard and basically apologising for neglecting
1: that's
2: him.
1: That's so true.
2: Billy Bluegum. Because that film made me feel so guilty for leaving all those toys in the cupboard. So, and it's great. Toy Story 2, even better than Toy Story 1.
0: Oh, I think 3 is better than 2. So there we go.
1: How many
0: are makes
1: there?
0: The world go round.
2: 4.
1: There's 4.
2: There's a fifth one coming.
0: Yeah, there's a fifth one coming out. Yeah.
1: Lurie's excited. You'll be going to that midnight screening. 12:01, Toy Story 4. Old Gingerbread 5. Man. He'll be there. 5.
2: Gingerbread. Hold on. Are you Gingerbread Man, Marshmallow Man, or Pinocchio?
0: I don't know.
1: Marshmallow Man.
0: Just a composite character.
1: Muffin Man.
2: Muffin Man.
0: The Muffin Man.
2: Muffin Man. Now I'm completely confused.
1: What are you talking about?
2: Small business will pay more tax when they sell. So we were talking about capital gains tax in relation to housing, but it does mean small business are likely to, not definitely, will pay more tax when they sell. Is that fair? Like, is that fair if you've set up under new old rules and you get hit with the new rules? The government says it's basically the same as, you're the same as someone who earns a wage. I just want to know if people think that is fair.
1: It'd be tough going starting up a small business right about now, I reckon.
2: Well, it's tough anyway. You get to live under the old rules for a while, but just give me a ring, tell me if the change is fair.
1: Raph's on your wireless after 8:30. How's it looking now, Brad?
4: 45 minutes now for the call to freeway after this truck fire inbound at Diggers Rest, just after Buller Diggers Rest Road. Just the right lane squeezing past emergency services, trying to clear that left lane. Delays well back in towards Sunbury, and those surrounding roads building fairly quickly, including Vineyard Road through Sunbury, Buller Diggers Rest Road around the back of Melbourne Airport, around a 10 to 15 minute delay on Sunbury Road, heading around the back of the airport onto the Tullamarine Freeway, allow plenty of extra time. The Hume Freeway still easing bound down towards Cooper Street after an earlier collision, and it looks like a breakdown at the city end of the Westgate Freeway. Left lane blocked near Montague Street. Speeds down to 40. Crews are on site. Delays back over the top of the Westgate Bridge, Rochelle. So that's the latest traffic and transport. Also, the delay is still easing for the Cranbourne and Pakenham train lines after that earlier incident, affecting outbound services after that incident near Clayton train station, Rochelle.
1: Good on you, Brad. Thank you. There'll be a couple of showers for you today. It'll head to a top of 16. Tomorrow, pretty much the same, but up to 17. And it's looking dry but cloudy later in the week. Bob Murphy, a.k.a. Gingerbread Man, as always. Thank you, sir.
0: Thank you for today, Rochelle. Thank you, all of you, for your texts, for your calls to our team. Said it once, said it 100 times. They're the hardest working team in showbiz. We love them all. Thank you. We'll do it all again tomorrow. Coming up on AM, the tobacco black market is continuing to boom in Australia, and there are calls to cut the excise. Mm-hmm. So you want to hang around for that. And you just heard his voice, but Raph Epstein will have you from 8:30. And if you're just settling into your Tuesday, if you're just about to go and buy a coffee, don't worry about tobacco. You don't need that. Something that would pair beautifully with your morning coffee. Can I just let you in on a little secret here, Riff? What the perfect accompaniment is? A muffin. A muffin man.
5: Everything Melbourne.
6: I love Melbourne.
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6: Good morning, Natasha McFarlane with ABC News. The owner of a building damaged in a suspicious arson attack in Melbourne's north says he's in shock. A halal butcher in Wheatsheaf Road, Glen Roy, went up in flames at around 2:30 this morning, with the blaze then spreading to a Nepalese grocer and a couple of other stores. The building's landlord, Mir Alam, says his tenants are good people and don't have any reason to be targeted.
10: I don't think they have any personal thing with somebody. I have no idea, to be honest. I run this business for nearly 5-6 years myself and never had an issue in here, never.
6: Two men who dragged a woman from her car during an aggravated carjacking in Melbourne's southeast yesterday morning remain on the run. Police say two men approached the victim, who was parked on Chandler Road in Keysborough, just before 6 o'clock, with one armed with a machete. One of them threatened a witness who tried to intervene before fleeing the scene in a stolen vehicle. The 44-year-old victim was not physically hurt and the car hasn't been found. The Victorian government has been warned to take urgent action on adapting and protecting the state's infrastructure from extreme weather events. In a new report, independent advisory body Infrastructure Victoria estimates more than $57 billion of government-owned or regulated facilities could be damaged or destroyed by extreme weather events by 2030. Infrastructure Victoria CEO Jonathan Spear says roads, rail, energy and health assets are most at risk.
11: If we don't address the risk to infrastructure, then the infrastructure that we rely upon every day as Victorians will not be reliable, and they may be damaged or put out for quite a lot of time. That means long wait times as commuters. It means our freight doesn't get where we need it to be. It means our hospitals aren't working when we need them.
6: A Victorian government spokesman says it has exceeded its climate change targets, but did not address questions about the report. A man has been charged with 3 counts of domestic violence murder after the discovery of the bodies of a woman and 2 children in a home in southwest Sydney. Murray Olds reports.
12: Police found the bodies of the 46-year-old woman and 2 boys aged 12 and 4 just before 8 o'clock last night at a home at Campbelltown. A 47-year-old man was also found at the property. Police say he called officers to the home. He was arrested at the scene and taken to Campbelltown Police Station for questioning. He was charged early this morning with 3 counts of domestic violence murder. He was refused bail and will appear in court this morning.
6: To news overseas, US President Donald Trump says he's called off planned military attacks on Iran scheduled for tomorrow at the request of Gulf state leaders. North America correspondent Lauren Day has the details.
13: In a post on Truth Social, the president says he was asked by the Emir of Qatar, the Crown Prince of Saudi Arabia and the President of the United Arab Emirates to hold off on planned strikes because serious negotiations are now taking place. He says those leaders believe a deal will be made which will include no nuclear weapons for Iran. Donald Trump says he's instructed US military leaders not to carry out what he described as scheduled military attacks on Iran. Axios had been reporting that the president was expected to hold a Situation Room meeting tomorrow with his top national security advisers to discuss the options for military actions regarding Iran.
6: And a jury has sided with OpenAI and its chief executive officer, Sam Altman, in tech mogul Elon Musk's lawsuit against them. Emily Grimenz reports from Washington.
14: Elon Musk was pursuing the ChatGPT startup and its chief executive, Sam Altman, alleging he was manipulated into donating tens of millions of dollars to launch an AI non-profit, only for it to be turned into a for-profit venture. The credibility of both tech titans was attacked during the trial. A jury in Oakland, California, deliberated for 90 minutes before returning a unanimous verdict that Mr. Musk had waited too long to bring the case. Both OpenAI and Mr. Musk's SpaceX, which includes his AI business, are preparing for initial public offerings. Emily Grimenz, ABC News, Washington.
6: To the weather, there's a strong wind warning for the central Gippsland coast and east Gippsland coast. For the state, morning fog patches and a partly cloudy day. Isolated showers more frequent at times about parts of the east and south. For Melbourne, partly cloudy, the chance of morning fog and a high chance of showers, most likely in the late morning and afternoon, and heading for a top of 16 degrees. Tomorrow, showers a top of 17. Thursday, cloudy and 16. Right now it's 10 degrees in the city. 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
15: Good morning. Welcome to AM. I'm Melissa Clark in Canberra, coming to you from Ngunnawal country and acknowledging other custodians. On today's program, Australia's domestic violence problem again in the spotlight after the brutal deaths of a woman and her two children in Sydney. And warnings, you could be drinking dangerous, illegal alcohol the next time you go to a bottle shop or a bar.
16: I am really worried that we're at the tip of the iceberg. There is a concern that it's in nightclubs, in clubs, and potentially even restaurants and bars and pubs.
15: But first, as the reach of artificial intelligence into our everyday lives grows, so too do concerns over who owns it and who should benefit from it, including financially. A lawsuit in the US between two tech industry titans, Elon Musk and OpenAI founder Sam Altman, has been closely watched, seen as a critical moment for the exponentially accelerating industry. Now, a jury has dismissed Elon Musk's case that OpenAI had strayed from its original mission to benefit humanity. After the verdict, OpenAI's attorney, William Savard, called Elon Musk's lawsuit nothing more than a contrivance. He says the jury has kicked it to where it belongs, to the side.
17: The finding of the jury confirms that what this lawsuit was a hypocritical attempt to sabotage a competitor and to overcome a long history of very bad predictions about what OpenAI has been and will become.
15: In a post on his social media platform X, Elon Musk says he'll fight the decision. Michael Wooldridge is Professor of the Foundations of Artificial Intelligence at the University of Oxford. He joined me earlier. Thank you very much for speaking to AM this morning.
18: It's a real pleasure.
15: Could you explain the verdict for us?
18: Elon Musk, about 10 years ago, made a charitable donation to OpenAI. And OpenAI, the company behind ChatGPT, at that time was indeed a not-for-profit. It was a charitable organisation. But then around about 2019, OpenAI, after Elon Musk had left the scene of the company, began to transform itself into a for-profit company. And they've been moving with that transition from a charity to a for-profit company ever since. And they're now hoping to make a public offering, to sell shares in the company on the public market. And they need that for the next scale of investment for the company. But what Musk did is he launched a lawsuit essentially saying that this was in breach of charity law, with the big caveat, I'm an AI professor, I'm not a law professor. I mean, what he said essentially is, look, I donated in a charity and you've used money that I donated to turn yourself into a for-profit company. And that was the gist of his argument. And Musk lost the case, but not on the merits of the argument. He lost it because the filing was too late. The statute of limitations had passed. He should have, if he wanted to complain, he should have done it earlier, was the judgment. But for OpenAI, who are behind the most consequential AI technology of the present era, ChatGPT system that we've all heard so much about over the last few years, what this does is it means that it clears the decks for them to go public and to make this, to sell their shares in the company on the public market and get the next stage of investment that they need. And the investment that they need is enormous.
15: Do you think this was a fight about the future of AI and how it's managed, whether it's managed for profit or the benefit of humanity? Or was this a more classic fight over money and control of a company?
18: It is. I think that certainly with the claims were that it was a fight about whether AI was going to be developed openly and for the benefit of humanity and so on. Those were definitely the claims. But the scale of money that's involved in contemporary AI, you know, really defies belief. The expectation is if OpenAI go public, if they sell their shares, as everybody expects them to, then that's going to be the biggest public offering in history. And, you know, their market cap, their valuation, I beg your pardon, is something like $800 billion at the moment. That's about three times the size of the largest UK company. It's extraordinary, and they've only existed since 2015. So the stakes are so astronomically high here. The sums of money involved are so astronomically high. And that's really what's driving all of this.
15: Do you think we'll see further legal proceedings. Has there been any indication from Elon Musk if he's accepted this verdict or if he wants to appeal?
18: I haven't seen anything, but I emphasise the case was not rejected on its legal merits of the case. It was rejected essentially on what amounts to a technicality. They said, you should have submitted this earlier. You've passed the date by which you could have complained about this. So there was no judgment on those grounds. It was purely on that technicality. So it looks like that route is closed to him. OpenAI have had some extraordinary boardroom shenanigans over the last few years in this battle about whether the organization stays with its original charitable status, you know, doing everything in the open for the benefit of humanity, or going down the for-profit route. But what it looks like right now is that the for-profit route is definitively won. That looks very much to me like that's where the future of the company is. That's no surprise, but it does mean that what we can expect is that this technology, AI, the most consequential technology of this century, is going to be developed by private companies. And there's nothing wrong with that, except that it's behind closed doors. And you and I don't get to scrutinize it. I don't get to see what data is used by me, used about me in training these AI systems. We don't know how they're tested. We don't really know how safe they are. And those are, you know, if this technology is as powerful as these companies keep telling us it is, then these are things that I think we should be concerned about.
15: So what's at stake is more than just the monetary value of this company, however enormous it might be. It's also those issues around the transparency and the future of this incredibly new and developing technology.
18: Indeed. And if it is as powerful as we are continually told it is by the companies that are developing it, then the fact that it's going to be a tiny number, and it's a really tiny number of companies that really control this technology, I think this is an issue of global concern.
15: Professor Wooldridge, thank you very much for speaking with me this morning.
18: Thank you very much for inviting me.
15: That's Michael Wooldridge, Professor for the Foundations of Artificial Intelligence at the University of Oxford. Australians may be purchasing and consuming contaminated spirits straight off the shelf of their local bottle shop. Research published today offers a glimpse into illicit alcohol sales in Melbourne. Researchers say they fear illicit alcohol sales are widespread and could include clubs, bars and even restaurants. Tanya Dendrinos reports.
19: When buying your spirit of choice at the local bottle shop, have you ever stopped to read the label or questioned a price that looks too good to be true? It might be worth doing, according to Dr. Michaela Kowalski, a postdoctoral research fellow at the National Drug and Alcohol Research Centre at the University of New South Wales. She's researching illicit alcohol sales in Australia.
16: I am really worried that we're at the tip of the iceberg.
19: Dr. Kowalski and researchers from Curtin University are today publishing their research into alcohol that's manufactured and or distributed illegally, which can contain harmful substances. It's based on findings from 4 bottles of vodka purchased at licensed retailers in affluent areas of Melbourne. 3 were suspected of being illicit, and after analysis, 2 of them raised serious questions.
16: The first bottle came back with a type of plasticizer that's banned by the European Union at certain concentrations. The amount that we found in it is far exceeded that. And it also had low levels of methanol. The second bottle had a different type of plasticizer in it at a lower level than the first one did. But this bottle also had methanol in it at levels that are much, much higher than those that are kind of allowed by the regulator here in Australia, the Food and Safety Authority.
19: It prompted a significant follow-up.
16: We've now been to over 200 bottle shops across Victoria, New South Wales and Queensland. We've found illicit alcohol products, products that we suspect to be illicit, in 30% of all the bottle shops that we've gone to.
19: Testing of those products to confirm if they are illicit is underway, but Dr. Michaela Kowalski fears this could span far beyond bottle shops. She's calling for a whole-of-government approach to tackle the issue, which isn't limited to vodka.
16: In the European Union, for instance, they have random testing of all food and beverage products, so that includes alcohol. That's something that we'd really like to see introduced. There's things that can change in the regulatory environment that could make an impact. For instance, right now, legally, if you run a bottle shop, you're not actually required to see if your supplier is licensed and if everything's above board.
19: Dr. Hester Wilson is an addiction medicine specialist and the alcohol and other drugs spokesperson at the Royal Australian College of General Practitioners.
20: It's hugely concerning because people are going into a bottle shop believing that they're buying good quality regulated alcohol, and people on a budget or young people will tend to go for the cheaper stuff, but you still think that it is alcohol and you're not for a moment thinking that it's contaminated with a poison like methanol.
19: Methanol can't be tasted in alcohol and can have serious health impacts.
20: So it damages your optic nerve, which means you can become blind, and it also damages your brain. And that can cause problems with headaches, dizziness, nausea, blurred vision, sudden blindness, seizure.

0: comas and death. This is super serious.
1: And the impacts of illicit alcohol aren't limited to health either. A spokesperson for the Australian Taxation Office says for 2023-24, an estimated $767 million of lost alcohol tax revenue is the result of illicit activity in the shadow economy.
2: Tanya Dendrinos there. You're listening to AM, where it's 16 past 8. A warning, this next story contains details some listeners might find distressing, even for police accustomed to dealing with cases of domestic violence every 3 minutes. The deaths of a mother and her two children in Sydney overnight have left investigators shocked and searching for answers as to how it happened. A 47-year-old man has been charged with 3 counts of murder. It came on the day New South Wales police had wrapped up a 4-day crackdown on domestic violence in the state. Nick Grimm reports.
3: It was just before 8 p.m. last night when police were called to a home in Campbelltown in Sydney's southwest. The scene they found there, a confronting one for the first responders. Located in different rooms, 3 bodies, a 46-year-old woman and 2 boys, aged 12 and 4. Acting Superintendent Michael Moroney.
4: Whilst I can't give you specific information regards to how they passed, what I can tell you is all 3 persons sustained significant injuries and it was a particularly violent crime scene.
3: Police have charged a 47-year-old man with 3 counts of murder relating to domestic violence. Investigators say he'd made the 000 call that brought authorities to what one neighbour has described to the Seven Network as an otherwise quiet suburban street.
5: You never hear stuff like this on this street. I think it's just absolutely... it's really sad.
3: It comes during a 4-day crackdown by New South Wales police on domestic violence offenders across the state, which resulted in charges laid against nearly 1,000 offenders. But Michael Moroney says the man arrested for last night's murders was not previously known to police.
4: This today appears to be not something that we had on our radar in terms of being known to police, but I can reassure the public that domestic violence is a number one priority for the New South Wales Police and we will continue to prioritise DV offenders.
3: Police say despite the resources devoted to responding to domestic violence reports, it also remains one of the nation's most underreported crimes. Karen Bevan is the CEO of Full Stop Australia, an organisation that supports people affected by sexual, domestic or family violence.
6: It's a complex web. We'd like to make sure that every time, you know, there's a domestic violence incident that we had an appropriate response. But we know that the numbers are overwhelming and police are really working to, you know, address this every day. What I know and what police have already said is that we're still only seeing the tip of the iceberg in terms of domestic violence and what's going on in our community. What we do know is that every police force in this country is trying to grapple with domestic violence, requires more support to do so, and also needs to make sure that they are, first of all, believing victims, making sure that responses are commensurate with the level of risk and responding in a way that means not only do we keep women and children alive, but we actually create the sort of circumstances where they can live their daily lives safely.
2: Karen Bevan from Full Stop Australia, ending that report by Nick Grimm. And if you're in an abusive situation or you know someone who is, you can call 1-800-RESPECT. That's 1-800-737-732. If it's an emergency, please call 000. Debate over whether the federal government should cut the tobacco excise has reignited, given the multi-billion dollar tobacco black market that's continuing to boom in Australia. During the latest instalment of a parliamentary inquiry into illicit tobacco, a range of health experts have argued that slashing the tax will not help curb the crisis. Here's political reporter Lexi Junewick.
7: Far from an underground trade, illicit tobacco is being sold in plain sight at many Australian retailers, according to Professor Becky Freeman.
8: We have surveyed 2,500 18 to 24-year-olds from all across Australia. And in this report, which is fresh data that we just collected less than a month ago, we can see that 80% of the recent cigarette purchases or recent roll-your-own tobacco purchases that we were able to classify were illicit products.

0: 80%.
1: The longtime public health academic has led a newly released study into illegal tobacco use by young Australian adults, funded in part by the Department of Health. She's told the latest hearing of a parliamentary inquiry into illicit tobacco, cutting the tobacco excise, or the tax applied to every pack of legal cigarettes, is not the solution.
0: When I hear cut the tax, I don't hear also let's add innovative policy measures on top of that.
1: Simon Chapman, an emeritus professor in public health at the University of Sydney, who also gave evidence to the inquiry in a private capacity, agrees.
2: The exercise of going down with the excise sounds good, sounds wonderful, sounds responsible, but it will do nothing.
1: The federal government is holding firm against cutting the tobacco excise, saying it's invested more than $365 million since 2024 to combat illicit tobacco. But there's no doubt that what was once a lucrative source of revenue has sharply dwindled. In 2020, tobacco taxes raised more than $16 billion, but the latest federal budget forecasts show revenue will fall to around $2.1 billion by June 2030.
3: It's completely out of control. We've given up the tobacco market to the criminals. They now control it.
1: Rowan Pike is a former federal police officer who helped set up the Australian Border Force's tobacco strike team, echoing the view aired this week by the nation's former Deputy Chief Health Officer, Dr. Nick Coatsworth. Mr. Pike believes cutting the tobacco excise could be beneficial.
3: That's clearly one of the key drivers is the disparity between the legal and illegal price. It makes common sense that we try to cut the profit margin that the criminals are currently enjoying.
1: At the inquiry's hearing in early May, chaired by Liberal Senator Leah Bly, tobacco giant Philip Morris was allowed to give testimony in private due to safety concerns, sparking criticism from a variety of health organisations and Labor. Professor Becky Freeman says the fact the private hearing was allowed is hard to swallow.
0: I would turn it back to what about the health and safety of their best customers? Where two out of three people who don't quit will die as a result of using those products? What kind of health and safety are we offering to them?
4: Public health academic Professor Becky Freeman ending that report from Lexi Junowick. An American doctor working in the Democratic Republic of the Congo is among the latest newly confirmed cases to test positive for Ebola. There are now more than 300 suspected cases of the virus, and more than 100 people have died. The World Health Organization is sending supplies to the region as authorities work to contain the outbreak. Bridget Fitzgerald reports.
5: In Nairobi, Kenya, boxes of emergency supplies are loaded from pallets onto a waiting cargo plane. 4.7 tons of medical essentials, as well as personal protective equipment, tents and beds, are being sent to regions hit by an Ebola outbreak in the Democratic Republic of Congo and Uganda. Fatima Tafida is the regional supply chain lead with the World Health Organization in Africa.
6: We're really ramping up supplies. So far, we've delivered 18 tons of emergency supplies to set up treatment centres, protect our health workers, and a lot of respiratory products as well. And we are very, very pleased to have received very strong support from the UN communities.
5: On Sunday, the WHO declared the Ebola outbreak a health emergency of international concern. There are now more than 390 suspected cases, all stemming from the Bundibugyo strain of the virus, for which there are currently no approved virus-specific medications or vaccines. More than 100 people have died. Fatima Tafida again.
6: We're setting up a forward base in Bunia, which is the closest international airport to the epicenter of the current outbreak. And we are also working very closely with the World Food Programme. They're going to be storing our supplies for us over there in Bunia.
5: Dr. Menenji Mangundo is the Oxfam country director in the DRC. He says the focus is now on containing the spread.
7: There's quite a lot of movements of populations. Mm. You understand that now the east of DRC is divided between the de facto government and also the government-controlled areas, and there are a lot of people movement across these regions.
5: The outbreak is in a politically unstable region that grapples with poor health infrastructure.

0: with their supporters. They were part of a larger group of more than 50 ships sailing in the group, with 11 Australians among their crews. Middle East correspondent Matthew Doran reports.
1: In the Mediterranean Sea, the arrival of the Israeli Navy prompting the global Samud flotilla crews to issue distress calls.
2: We are being intercepted illegally in international waters by the IOF. Mayday, mayday.
1: And as Israeli forces boarded the vessels, video messages started to appear online from the activists sailing to Gaza, including some of the 11 Australians.
3: If you're watching this, Israeli occupation forces have unlawfully kidnapped me in international waters.
4: I'm part of a non-violent civilian mission sailing to break the illegal siege, deliver aid, and stand in solidarity with the people of Gaza and Palestine.
5: Please do everything in your power to free me and the others taken.
1: Among those sailing to Gaza in the broader group, which weren't intercepted at first, is Juliet Lamont, the flotilla's supporters sharing this update she recorded as the interceptions began.
6: It's on now. You never know the minute when the Israelis decide that, let's over some ordinary people, 500 of them, who've got a whole load of baby food in boats trying to break their illegal siege in international waters. This is a f***ing outrage.
1: Her daughter Isla is among the crews who seemingly have been detained. Juliet was part of the flotilla intercepted by Israel in October last year off the coast of Egypt and taken to Israel, held in the Ketziot prison near the Egypt border, where the crews allege they were mistreated.
6: And if we get put in that hellhole in Ketziot again, make sure our governments advocate on our behalf and get us out of there.
1: The Israeli government is using familiar rhetoric to describe this flotilla, similar to its language used for previous attempts to break the maritime blockade of Gaza. It's saying that they are provocateurs, seeking attention rather than actually trying to deliver aid, doing the bidding of Hamas in Gaza and threatening Israel's security. They're all claims the flotilla has repeatedly denied, saying their mission is highlighting the humanitarian crisis in Gaza and Israel's crushing policies against the Palestinian population.
7: The water simply looks wonderful. I would like to be with you.
1: Benjamin Netanyahu's office releasing vision of the Israeli Prime Minister watching the interception mission from the Israeli military's headquarters in Tel Aviv, after cancelling a scheduled court hearing to give evidence in his long-running corruption trial. He was communicating with the commander of the forces boarding the ships.
7: I think you're doing an exceptional job, both in the first flotilla and in this part as well, and are essentially thwarting a malicious plan intended to break the isolation we're imposing on the Hamas terrorists in Gaza.
1: The ABC has contacted Australia's Department of Foreign Affairs and Trade and the Foreign Minister Penny Wong's office for comment. This is Matthew Doran in Jerusalem, reporting for AM.
0: And briefly in finance, Wall Street stocks have ended mixed amid continuing uncertainty about the Iran war, and the Australian dollar is higher, buying 71.6 US cents. That's AM for today. It's 8:30.
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12: Good morning. It's a beautiful morning. Not so beautiful, perhaps, if you live on or near a particular road in Glenroy. I think this street, this road, has been firebombed more times than any other street, than except Chapel Street, maybe? At least five different places have been targeted multiple times on this road in Glenroy. So we will cross to there very soon this morning. Something else I want to ask you. Tell me if you think this is fair. So you have an idea, you start a business, you back yourself. Now, when you sell that small business, your small business, you're probably going to pay more tax. This comes out of the budget last week. So why did that happen? Paying more tax when you sell your small business. The budget changed the capital gains tax, and we were all talking about how that has an impact on housing. But it does have another impact. Because, of course, your business, your idea, you can make a capital gain on that when you sell your business. So if they change the tax on the capital gain for selling a house, they've also changed the tax on the gain, when you sell, the profit, when you sell your business. So is that unfair? Because the rules have changed. 1300 222 774. Or is that fair? Because actually it means people in business are paying tax just like someone earning a wage.

0: or not. 1300 222 774. The change is a little bit complicated, but it's important. Under the old rules, you sold your business, you made a profit, you only paid tax on half the profit. Under the new rules, and this is what got announced last week, under the new rules, when you sell your business, you pay tax on all the profit, not just half. Now, people will still be able to use the old rules for a while, but you tell me, is it unfair because you've got to pay tax on all the profit? And they changed the rules. Starting a business is risky. There are now even fewer rewards. That's what Angus Taylor thinks.
1: Taxes that are going to kill aspiration in this country. Taxes that mean Australians just can't get ahead. Taxes that mean reward for effort is not going to be there.
0: So is Angus Taylor right about your business, your friend's business, your family member's business? It's unfair. 1300 222 774. Or is it actually fairer? Because if you pay tax on all of the money you make, well, aren't you just being taxed like everybody else? That's what Anthony Albanese thinks.
2: That is better aligning income from work with income from assets. That's called tax reform, and it's something that's needed in this country.
0: Is the PM right? Is it something that's needed? 1300 222 774 is the phone number. And I've got a great good news story for you as well this morning. Sometimes there's a change that happens and you don't like it. So you kick up a fuss, you organise, you go to meetings, you state your case. Sometimes you win. You're going to hear from a group. They fought the big institution. They're a group of students. They were pissed off. They got together. I think they won, which is great. We'll get to all of that after we get some news headlines with Natasha McFarlane. Good morning.
3: Good morning, Raph. Corrections Victoria says a stabbing yesterday at a jail southwest of Melbourne involved two prisoners. A spokesperson says no one else was hurt and the pair were taken to hospital. They've been treated for serious injuries. Police are investigating the incident at the maximum security facility at Western Plains Correctional Centre in Lara. A seniors housing advocate says a recent decision to find an accommodation provider $1 million shines a light on the inadequate conditions older renters face in Victoria. Ingenia Gardens has been ordered to pay the fine after an investigation found that many of its Victorian units didn't have cooktops. Australia's chief health officers have met to discuss how to mitigate the risks of the current outbreak of Ebola in the Democratic Republic of Congo and Uganda. The World Health Organization has declared the outbreak a public health emergency of international concern. And five people are dead, including two teenage suspects, after a shooting at a San Diego mosque. The three male victims include a security guard at the Islamic Center of San Diego, the country's largest mosque. Police said the male suspects, aged 17 and 19, were found dead from apparent self-inflicted gunshot wounds in a vehicle nearby. Melbourne's weather, a shower or two with a top today of 16. Right now it's 10 degrees. I'll have more news at 9 o'clock.
4: 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Traffic.
5: Good morning, it's Brad from Transport Victoria. Still around a 25-minute delay inbound of the Caller Freeway out of Diggers Rest up towards the scene of an earlier truck fire. Just after Buller Diggers Rest Road, the left lane remains closed as the clean-up continues. Right lane remains open, speed down to 40. And expecting that to be ongoing for the next hour or so, that clean-up. Those surrounding roads building fairly quickly, including heading over to Sunbury Road via Buller Diggers Rest Road. A lot of extra traffic down towards the back of Melbourne Airport onto the Tullamarine Freeway. Hume Freeway looking a little better inbound past Cooper Street following an earlier collision. The Westgate Freeway is still a little busy around the city exits, past Montague Street in particular after an earlier breakdown. That left lane has been reopened. If you're getting onto public transport, still easing disruptions for the Cranbourne and Pakenham train lines outbound after an earlier incident near Clayton train station. And several lines are struggling at the moment due to an earlier ill passenger. Check on the Transport Victoria website for details. That's the latest traffic and transport. It's 24 to 9.
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0: We'll come to those tax changes in a moment. And remember, it's about what happens when you invest and you sell. There are some exemptions, but it is a change to the rules. Michelle's in Mount Martha. What do you want to say, Michelle?
6: Good morning, Raph. Well, I am a small business owner and have been for close to 20 years now. And I think what most people don't understand is the personal risk that you take on employing people in a small business, and then now to not, you know, the joy or even the want and drive to grow your business is taken away.
0: Because are you saying they're killing off the desire to run the business?
6: Absolutely. Absolutely. And also there's no point growing it if you're just going to get taxed more.
0: What sort of business is it, Michelle?
6: I run a wholesale bakery.
0: Oh, okay. Okay. I'm going to ask you a personal question, okay? You don't have to answer. Don't have to answer.
6: Yeah.
0: Is the turnover less than 2 million?
6: Yes.
0: I think you might be exempted. I think.
6: Okay.
0: I think. But you're generally unhappy with the change?
6: Definitely. Yeah. I mean, there's so many things with the government that doesn't support small business. So this is just one more thing.
0: One more thing. I hear you, Michelle. There are some exemptions. Smaller than $2 million, some exemptions for retirement. Old rules still apply until July next year. But it is a change. We'll come to that. It is 22 minutes to 9. Wheatsheaf Road in Glenroy. We've spoken to people in Wheatsheaf Road in Glenroy too often. Too many firebombings overnight. This one was at a halal butcher, completely on fire. At least three of the neighbouring businesses have been affected. We'll chat to people there in a moment, but one of the people nearby had a chat with our 774 station reporter, Kate Mead. This is a resident who woke up and saw the fire.
7: I just heard a loud bang in the middle of the night, 2:30 or so this morning, and I thought, oh, is it the rubbish bins? And so I went out and I see this place on fire and I was in shock. I'm just absolutely in shock. I'm now 60 and I've never experienced anything like this over 25 years ago because I've been away in Queensland and have come back to all of this. And I'm going, nothing like this existed all, you know, all those years ago in Melbourne. It's a scary place.
0: It's a scary place. There have been too many arson attacks on Wheatsheaf Road in Glenroy. Councillor Helen Davidson's the Deputy Mayor of Marybeck and the local councillor. Good morning.
8: Good morning, Raf.
0: Is that resident right? Is it a scary place?
8: I think the concern is across Victoria. I know we've heard so many local businesses are suffering because of these fire bombings. It's not just happening in Glenroy, it's happening across the state.
0: But is it scary there, do you
8: definitely
0: think?
8: It's scary for anyone anywhere, and particularly the residents of Glenroy. I'm a resident myself, and to wake up to hear this news, it's really concerning. And people deserve to feel safe in their homes, safe in their businesses, and walking through our local shopping strips and neighbourhoods across Victoria.
0: Are the police doing enough?
8: That's a matter for them. I think the police, I know they're investigating this and they're taking it very seriously. And at council, we have continuing meetings with Victoria Police about safety in our neighbourhoods.
0: Can council do anything more?
8: I think we continue to work with Victoria Police, and I just want to lend our support and our thoughts to the businesses and the neighbours that are being affected. There's no place for this kind of criminal behaviour, and it's hurting hard-working local businesses.
0: How should people think about this? I don't want to dispute your sincere efforts at council. You don't want to dispute what I think you say are sincere efforts from police. Everyone's trying.

0: But the problem's not going away. So what are residents supposed to think?
1: Well, I'm a resident myself, and I'm not too sure either. I think this is a criminal matter that needs to be thoroughly investigated and wiped out by Victoria Police. And I know that they're working very hard to do that.
0: And what's the morale like in those businesses and the people who live on Wet Chief Road? What's morale like there?
1: Well, it's devastating when you hear this news, but I know the community in Glenroy is very strong and people care about their neighbours, they care about their businesses, and they continue to shop locally. And it's a strong, resilient community, and that's the same across Victoria. I know so many residents are so upset about how this is affecting local businesses and neighbours.
0: Thanks for your time.
1: Thank you.
0: Is Wet Chief Road hit by more arson attacks than any other street except Chapel Street? Maybe. There's an extraordinary number there in Glenroy. That was Helen Davidson, who's the Deputy Mayor of Merribeck. It is 18 minutes to 9.
2: 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It sure is. 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
4: Mornings with Raph Epstein.
0: So these changes around capital gains tax, they were mainly introduced in the context of our discussion around making houses more affordable. But they make a difference to any capital you've got, not just the capital you might have in a house, but the capital you might have in your small business. So under the old rules, you may know, you only pay tax on half the profit. And that's also, you're only paying you are paying tax on a paper profit. How much was it worth 20 years ago? How much is it worth now? That's the calculation. The rules are different now. They take into account inflation. So you get taxed on the real gain, the real profit, but you don't any longer get taxed on half of it. You get taxed on all of it. Is that fair? 1300 222 774. Just before I have a chat to small business, here's a text that I think gives you some sense of maybe the dividing lines. Our caller earlier with the wholesale bakery got this text from Lynn. She might be exempt. She's not sure, but she's unhappy about the changes. This is from Lynn. And she complains she'll be worse off. The normal Aussie whinge about having to pay your fair share of taxes. So that's Lynn's view of our caller earlier. Is it fair? Matthew Addison is the chair of the Small Business Organisations Australia, COSBOA. They speak for small businesses around the country. Good morning, Matthew.
5: Good morning, Raph. Great to speak with you.
0: Is the change fair?
5: Look, there's so many elements to the rationale that these changes are being brought forward. From a small business angle, we're really very concerned. And what we're hearing from small businesses is a lot of anger that they're going to possibly have to change structure. They are concerned with the minimum 30% CGT rate that might apply. Because, Raph, as you're aware, like the small businesses in the streets you've just been talking to, these are family businesses. They set themselves up with a long-term view of developing their business, developing value in their business, and this budget announcements have just disrupted that and created a whole lot of uncertainty.
0: I think you're alluding there to the new rules around trusts, but I guess the simple way to think about this is the government wants you to pay the company tax rate no matter what you are. So at least 30% no matter what you are. So just thinking about the capital gains change, does COSBOA accept that rationale that you should pay tax like any other taxpayer if you're a small business?
5: Look, we're wondering what the problem that is being solved is. So we're not quite seeing it. We're not quite seeing the calculations that justify the CGT. There is strong evidence that this will place Australia at the highest taxing regime upon capital gains in the world. So we're just going, is Australia positioning itself in the wrong spot? What does this do, Raph? It decreases your enthusiasm to be in business. It says to that young person, do I go and work for a wage or do I invest my time and effort and enthusiasm in developing my own business?
0: So, Matthew, can I just interrogate what you're saying? Are you saying that because you're a business and because you take a risk, you're entitled to pay less tax than a salary earner? Is that your argument or am I interpreting you incorrectly?

0: Use the word entitled, Raf. What what our evidence shows, and what the statistics for small business show, that many small business owners don't pay themselves a wage, and they certainly don't pay themselves minimum wage. What they do is work hard, try to make as much money as possible, and yes, they will pay their fair share of tax,
1: Yeah.
0: but some of that they swap their reward for labour with, I'm putting this labour in to create capital value. And right now, they're going to tax that capital value higher than they do at the moment in pre-1 July 27.
1: And Matthew, I'll let you go in a moment. These exemptions are not your exemptions. They are the government's to explain. But is it correct if your turnover is less than 2 million or you've got a small number of employees, then you'll still get the capital gains discount? Is that a, is that, are those exemptions as you understand them?
0: The small business capital gains tax exemptions remain in place. What we have to do is look at, they were designed many years ago. Are they still at the right thresholds? So there's some questions there about how they will apply to the new regime.
1: Thank you for
0: We're
1: your time.
0: doing
1: Oh,
0: work on
1: sorry.
0: this right now. We're doing work on this right now, Raf. We're listening to businesses. We're talking to the small business organisations. And government are receptive to discussions. We've already had a couple of discussions with them about how will this minimise the detriment to small business. We want a positive small business environment in this country.
1: Thanks for your time, Matthew.
0: Thanks, Raf.
1: That's Matthew Addison from COSBOA. They speak for small business. This really is about what's fair and what you think is fair. Since 99, there's been this exemption, I guess. You pay only half of the capital gain. Small businesses will keep that if the turnover is less than $2 million. But clearly, the legislation hasn't been written yet. There still will be some exemptions. But if they're big enough, they'll be paying more tax. I guess every small business wants to be big. 1300 222 774 is the number. If they're paying more tax, is that fair? I did get this text. Small business scream out for support during COVID, but then they don't want to pay any tax. I'm not sure they're saying they don't want to pay any tax. They are saying they don't want to pay more tax. Emma Dawson joins you, familiar voice to this program. Emma is the executive director of the Chifley Research Centre, which is the think tank officially aligned with the Labor Party. Good morning, Emma.
2: Good morning, Raf.
1: Do you think these changes, capital gains and small business, do you think they are fair?
2: Yes, I do. In fact, the government has bent over backwards to be fair to small business with both the exemptions that remain in place and some new measures in the budget, such as the permanence of the $20,000 instant asset write-off. So small businesses in this country can maintain their 15-year exemption from CGT, which often allows them not to pay any capital gains tax at all.
1: But you've changed the government's changed the rules. Is that fair?
2: Yeah, look, of course it is. I mean, I think the fact that we haven't had any meaningful tax reform in this country for 25 years has led people to think that somehow the system as it is perfect and would always be in place. That's not the case. We need to alter taxation settings, fiscal policy settings, in order to respond to the times in which we live, Raf. So, GST being introduced 25 years ago was a much bigger disruption to business operations. People got used to it. So this is the idea that I invest in something and the rules I'm never going to change over my lifetime is fanciful, doesn't happen anywhere in the world. And what the government has done here is put in place measures that mean those small businesses, so as you said, with turnover up to 2 million or net assets of under 6 million, so, and it's the assets you sell, right, when you're
1: Yeah.
2: going to make a capital gain, retain their current exemptions, and there's a clear pathway for the rest. So even if you're a bigger business than that, you will retain the 50% discount on all the money you make, all the profit you make up to the 1st of July next year. And after that, you're treated the gains after that are treated the same way as every other person that sells capital gains. So anything you've made up till now, you're not losing it.
1: Just the final question for you, Emma. There's a rash of social media videos photoshopping Anthony Albanese in at the business, saying he's just come to check on his 47% share. It's true, isn't it? I mean, if you're doing well, they've changed the rules, you will be paying a lot more, when you sell their business. I mean, that's okay to complain about that, isn't it?
2: It would be okay to complain about if it were true. It is true in a very small number of cases. Really, what the only people that will be caught out and paying a lot more tax, like a 47% rate, is if they are turning over a lot of money very, very quickly in a short period of time. And that 47% rate is the absolute maximum that an income earner makes. If you earn over $190,000 a year, anything over the 190 is taxed at 47%. But the average tax rate for a taxpayer in this country is about 29%, and the 30% minimum on trusts. A lot of the whinging here, really, Raf, let's be honest, is companies that have set themselves up using trust structures that are not actually an appropriate way to run a business. Our business taxation is 30%, and people use trusts to try and get under that, so they're paying less than even the standard business rate of taxes. So I think the people saying the government's taking 47% of my business, that is flat out wrong. And anyone that does the maths will see that is almost impossible to occur. A lot of what's appearing on social media now is the kind of typical pushback that you get when you change taxes in a way that mean, yes, some people are going to pay more than they have been because they have been getting a very, very, very concessional rate, a very good run for a long time. I say, bank that. No one's taking you what you've got till now. Just in future, any gains you make are going to be taxed at the same rate as the average person pays on their income from working in a shop or working as a teacher or working as a copper or whatever. So bank the run you've had. Say thank you very much to the previous governments that gave us such a good run, and adjust to the new reality. If you've got a good business and you're employing people and you've got turnover, you're still going to make money. You're still going to contribute not only to your life but to the broader economy and society. And say thanks for the previous gains. We'll take the more realistic gains going forward.
1: Thanks for your time, Emma.
2: Thanks, Raf.
1: Emma's a regular on our weekly news wrap. Emma Dawson's the executive director of the Chifley Research Centre. They are the official think tank of the Labor Party. It is 9:07. Is it fair? Are these changes fair? Rob's calling from St Kilda. What do you want to say, Rob?
3: Well, I think the guy from Small Business Association was completely self-serving. I've got a small business. I've been part of them in the past. You only get taxed if you sell the thing, and most family businesses don't sell them forever. So if you make money, whether it's as a salary or from your assets, it should be taxed the same. It should be fair.
1: Thank you for your call, Rob. Let's go to Paul in Elwood. What do you think?
4: Raf, I actually own another property. I think the full capital gains on residential is entirely fair, and it was and highly necessary. But I think what they needed to do was keep a concessional rate for small businesses to incentivise people shifting their investments from residential property into small business, rather than saying, well, what do I do now?
1: Keep the concession so people invest more in small businesses. That's what you would have done.
4: Yeah, but definitely full CGT for residential. We need it for our kids.
1: I hear you, Paul. And Veronica is in Mornington. What do you want to say, Veronica?
5: Hey, good morning, Raf. One of the rare times listening to your radio, I'm an accountant, and all I could think was my phone's going to ring off the hook today with clients who are afraid and angry for something that's just not going to affect them. The best tax rate I can get someone is zero, and potentially most businesses who are under the existing small business CGT concession legislation, which I haven't seen any sign is changing, is still going to be zero. So please, I just want to say to anyone listening who's a small business owner, talk to your advisor. While there are changes, zero is still zero.
1: Zero is still zero. Veronica, thank you. So you're saying there, Veronica, the existing exemptions apply, and including the capital gains tax discount if your small business is small enough.
5: I have not seen anything in all the budget papers, in all the budget reporting that we've got, that changes something called the active asset test. That's what gives you an additional 50% discount on something called active assets. equipment and things that you use in your business that form part of go towards effectively a sale price. So between the active asset, the 15-year exemption, the retirement exemption, the rollover benefits,
1: there's lots of ways to do it there.
5: There's a lot of nuance, and this is where I just want to say to people, please don't be angry, please don't be afraid. Everyone's circumstances is different.
1: I hear you, Veronica. I'm going to leave it there. Thank you. I'll come back to more of your calls on if it is fair or not. Veronica is an accountant saying it won't affect most people. Someone did text this, though. Long live socialism. Should this be the government's slogan? That's from Satwick. It's 4 minutes to nine. I mentioned to you at 8:30 a bit of a good news story. You don't like the change that's been imposed on you. I'm not talking about the tax here. You go to a university. Let's call it Monash University. Let's say you're doing a law degree at Monash University. And they say to you, you know what? We're not going to do tutorials anymore. Nope. Bigger groups. You're not going to have the tutorials. You organise. You go to meetings. Institutions don't usually back down. I think whoever teaches law at Monash University has backed down in the face of a campaign from their law students. Montana studies law at Monash University. Good morning.
6: Good morning, Raph. Thanks for having me on.
1: So tutorials coming back in some form. A, have I got that right? And B, have you won?
6: Yes. I think it's a massive win for the Law Student Society. They put out a bunch of surveys as soon as the change was announced last year. And I've heard the amount of rigorous negotiations they've had with the faculty has meant that our tutorials are back, which is so good. Students are really happy, and as well as that, they also got a cap on group assignments being worth now only 30%.
1: Oh, so they've downgraded the importance of the group assessments.
6: Yeah, which was a really, really big problem for students, because when we first started our degree, we didn't really have the same amount of group assignments that we do have now. So not only did they get tutorials back, but they capped the group assignments. So yeah, it's a massive win for, like you said, students and negotiating with institutions. So yeah.
1: You said rigorous. What do you mean by rigorous?
6: I think you'd have to speak to the Law Student Society for a little bit more insight into that. But for weeks, we heard about them going back and forth with our, the Law Student Society sent out surveys to the cohort.
1: Other students, yeah.
6: And yeah, to the students. And we filled out, what was frustrating us, how the quality of education had changed.
1: So that I think you're saying to me they hit them between the eyes with some data and some good arguments.
6: Oh, yeah. I think there was almost 1,500 students that filled out the survey.
1: Right. Okay, Montana, forgive the interruption, but the 9 o'clock news is approaching. What's the lesson? Other students in other institutions who want more contact with their teachers, who want not as many group assessments, what's your message to them?
6: Yeah, I think don't take it, because at the front of our education, at the front of our uni experience should be our education. So just make sure your voice is heard and keep that movement going. So thank you.
1: Thanks for joining us.
6: Bye.
1: Montana studies law at Monash Uni. When we spoke about that, when they dropped the tutes, when they ramped up the group assessments, that was clearly happening at so many universities around the city and around the country. Monash Law, back down. 1300 222 774 is the number. Tell me if you think the changes around capital gains for selling your small business, are they fair or not? And what's the cost of climate change? We've got billions of dollars worth of stuff. Bridges, roads, power lines. Are we protecting it? And if climate change is coming, how big is that risk? 1300 222 774 is the number. And if you're a student that lost a tute, give us a call.
7: Good morning, Natasha McFarlane with ABC News. Australia's chief health officers have met to discuss how to mitigate the risks of the current outbreak of Ebola in the Democratic Republic of Congo and Uganda. The World Health Organization has declared the outbreak a public health emergency of international concern. Health Minister Mark Butler says the risk to Australia is still low, but health officials are looking into what further measures could be introduced to protect the country.
8: It's a rare strain that's not responsive to vaccines or treatments that we have. So we're monitoring it very closely. We'll be working.

0: with the Department of Foreign Affairs and Border Force to see whether any change to travel advice and border screening arrangements needs to take place.
1: A seniors housing advocate says a recent decision to find an accommodation provider $1 million shines a light on the inadequate conditions older renters face in Victoria. Ingenia Guardians has been ordered to pay the fine after an investigation found that many of its Victorian units didn't have cooktops. A portion of the fine will be used to compensate affected renters, and the company says it has since provided residents with cooktops. Fiona York from Housing for the Aged Action Group says the findings emphasise the dire reality of the state's housing crisis.
2: In this case, the rents were really high, but they were also bundled with meals which were inadequate, and they simply didn't have a choice to be able to leave or to be able to even choose what food they were going to be having for dinner that night. So it's an indication of just how bad the housing crisis is.
1: Corrections Victoria says a stabbing at a jail southwest of Melbourne involved two prisoners. A spokesperson says no one else was hurt in the incident that occurred at around 5 o'clock yesterday afternoon. The pair were taken to hospital and treated for serious injuries. Police are investigating the stabbing at the maximum security Western Plains Correctional Centre in Lara. New South Wales police say a man has been charged with 3 counts of domestic murder over the deaths of his wife and 2 sons. The 47-year-old man was arrested just before 8 o'clock last night at a home on Raymond Avenue at Campbelltown in southwest Sydney. Acting Superintendent Michael Moroney says police found the bodies of a 46-year-old woman and 2 boys aged 4 and 12 inside the property.
3: It's my understanding he was living there. In terms of the exact circumstances, how long he's been living there, and the domestic violence circumstances around it, that is unclear. That will form part of the investigation. As I said, police were unaware of that address and hadn't been to that location previously.
1: 3 men and 2 gunmen are dead after a shooting at a mosque in San Diego. America's editor John Lyons has more.
4: In what police are designating a hate crime, 3 men were killed after 2 gunmen attacked the Islamic Center of San Diego, the largest mosque in the area. The shooting came as the local Islamic community was preparing for one of their major annual holidays, Eid al-Adha. Local Islamic leaders say it was outrageous that a place of worship had been targeted and thank local police and the FBI for their quick response. Police say they found 2 suspects, both teenagers, dead in a car near the mosque from what they believe were self-inflicted injuries. John Lyons, ABC News, Washington.
1: And China will today host Russian President Vladimir Putin just days after US President Donald Trump's visit. China correspondent Alison Horn has more from Beijing.
5: The Kremlin says President Putin's visit to China will give Moscow an opportunity to share its views on the US president's recent trip to Beijing that included days of high-level talks with China's leader Xi Jinping. Russia is said to have watched the meetings closely. Ties between Russia and China have deepened in recent years as its standing on the international stage has fallen and relations with America remain tense over the war in Ukraine. Alison Horn, ABC News, Beijing.
1: To the weather, there's a strong wind warning for the central Gippsland coast and east Gippsland coast. For the state, morning fog patches, then a partly cloudy day. Isolated showers more frequent at times about parts of the east and south. A cool day with light to moderate west to southwesterly winds freshening near the coast. On the bays, west to southwesterly winds about 10 knots, increasing to 15 to 20 knots in the morning, and seas below 0.5 metre, increasing to around 1 metre during the morning. For Melbourne, partly cloudy, the chance of morning fog and a high chance of showers, most likely in the late morning and afternoon, heading for a top of 16 degrees. Right now it's 12 degrees in the city. 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
9: All of the roads, the railways, the electricity wires we've got in Victoria. Everywhere you drive somewhere, you see something and that horrible bland word, infrastructure. What if I told you it's all at risk from climate change? What if I told you someone's done the numbers about what that risk means for you and me, how much it might cost. We'll come to that in a moment. 1300 222 774 is the phone number. The big budget sell is on, and the big pushback against the budget is also on. Those capital gains tax changes, what impact are they going to have on small businesses when someone sells that small business? If they make a profit, it's another word for capital. If they make that capital gain, if they're going to be taxed more, is that fair? And how many of them will be taxed more? There are a series of exemptions available. We haven't been told they're going. But COSBOA is worried. They speak for small business around the country. You heard from Matthew Addison, and he reckons the changes are just one more reason people won't start up a small business.
10: There is strong evidence that this will place Australia at the highest taxing regime upon capital gains in the world. So we're just going, is Australia positioning itself in the wrong spot? What does this do, Raf? It decreases your enthusiasm to be in business.
9: Does it? Does it decrease your enthusiasm to be in business? 1300 222 774. We heard from Emma Dawson from the Chifley Research Centre. She was saying, like, just get used to a new reality.
11: You've got a good business and you're employing people and you've got turnover, you're still going to make money, you're still going to contribute not only to your life but to the broader economy and society, and say thanks for the previous gains, we'll take the more realistic gains going forward.
9: When Emma said thanks for your previous gains, I did get this text. Well said, Emma, the gravy train is over. Pay your fair share, business. 1300 222 774 is the number. You're going to hear more about those real risks from climate change in a moment, but Alex is in the city on a bit of a gloomy morning, at least in my part of the city. Alex, what did you want to say?
12: Hey, I don't agree with these changes. Firstly, I'm very grateful that I'm not in small business. I would be regretting life right now if I was. And separately, just on that other topic that was raised earlier with the Law Student Society, I think that's a great win by the students. As a society, and this kind of connects to the CGT discussion as well, we have learnt to accept mediocrity. And services are reducing, prices are going up. So the uni just wanted to save money. That was really all it boiled down to at the end of the day.
9: Probably. Yeah.
12: I think, you know, the educational service to these students would have also reduced. And that applies to everything.
9: Alex, so when it applies to everything, what's mediocre? Why do you use that word to talk about the tax changes?
12: Because I think there's that old saying, you know, people get the politicians they deserve. Our politicians are mediocre. They keep increasing our taxes. They spend them on their travel rorts and all sorts of nonsense. We are taxed so highly. Every dollar that's in our bank account has been taxed countless times. Now, if I use those tax dollars to then invest in a business, they get taxed again and again and again. We've got, you know, consumption taxes, we've got income taxes, we've got investment taxes, we've got all of these different taxes. So when you think about every dollar that you have in your hand, how many times has that dollar actually been taxed?
9: And Alex, if I tell you that we've got a lower tax rate than most of the other developed economies, the OECD economies, does that, I don't know, does that change your perspective at all?
12: It doesn't, because you're talking about one particular tax.
9: No, I think it's the broad tax take, but it doesn't have to change your view. Will it change your vote, Alex?
12: Yes, it certainly will.
9: Will you tell me from who you used to vote for and who you now might vote for? You don't have to, but you can if you want to.
12: Ironically, my whole family, actually, I'll go back. I come from a migrant background. My migrant grandparents, when they came over here, worked their asses off, I might add, and started their small businesses.
9: They were absolute
12: devout Labor voters, devout. And you couldn't have told them anything to change.
9: And you, Alex, I've got to move on, but who did you used to vote for? Who were you going to vote for?
12: I am a swinging voter. I have voted for both parties in the past, the major parties, Liberal and Labor. The last election, I did vote Liberal. They have lost my vote too. I will find an alternative, and I will read the blurb for every single candidate.
9: Tell me who the alternative is.
12: I don't know yet. We'll see who the candidates are.
9: Okay, great to hear from you, Alex. Thanks for putting up with my persistent questioning. Kai's called from Surry Hills. What did you want to mention, Kai?
13: Raph, I took up a second mortgage to start a new small business to fit out the business, that's a risk taking.

0: that I took. But how many wage earners do a second mortgage on their property? Like, how can you compare wages to
1: taking risk? Kai, are you saying that taking the risk means you shouldn't pay the equivalent rate of tax? Is that what you mean to say?
0: Well, we make the assumption, but I chose to do it.
1: Yes.
0: But with the downside being so big and the upside not being there, why would I take a risk? And you can't compare wages with starting a business because I put up a second mortgage. I know I did it, but you know, you didn't take up a second mortgage so you can take up your ABC job.
1: No, I didn't.
0: I didn't put your family house on the line.
1: Kai, what's your business? What sort of business is it?
0: I'm in pharmacy.
1: Oh, okay. Are you going to change? Are you going to move out or are you going to stick it out?
0: Oh, it's definitely a disincentive. I've got school fees to pay and stuff like that, and you know, expenses to do. But it's makes you think twice about doing any more investing in Australia generally.
1: Kai, thank you for calling. 1300 222 774 is the talkback phone number. We'll get stuck into something else in a moment, like all the stuff. Like you drive down the street, you see the power line. You might drive past a rail line or get on the train. How much is that at risk as the climate changes? We'll get to that in a moment.
2: 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Traffic.
3: Good morning, it's Brad from Transport Victoria. Delays now pushing 30 minutes at the city end of the Monash Freeway due to a collision in the Domain Tunnel. The cleanup continues in that left lane. Police and Trans Evidence Response Crew blocking that lane. Two lanes remain open, speed down to 40, and delays starting just after Burke Road and a very slow run from there in towards the Domain Tunnel. Consider your alternatives, including Dandenong Road, Queens Road and Kingsway, back to the Westgate Freeway or in towards Melbourne CBD, depending on your destination, but allow extra time coming in from Melbourne South East. In Melbourne's northwest, there's still delays inbound of the Calder Freeway after an earlier truck fire just after Buller Diggers Rest Road. Cleanup continues on the left side of the roadway in the emergency lane. Two running lanes are open, but again, speed down to 40 past the emergency services. And if you're getting onto a train this morning, still disruptions for the Cranbourne and Pakenham train lines outbound after an earlier trespasser issue at Clayton train station. And there's still minor delays for the Williamstown line. Check the Transport Victoria website. That's the latest traffic and transport. It's 13 past 9.
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1: I did get this response to Alex. So many taxes but no services, hey? No healthcare, no education, no roads, no transport. That's from Michael responding directly to Alex. And then you heard from Kai from Surry Hills, who I think was in pharmacy, and this text is saying many wage earners don't even have one mortgage. Kai was referencing the fact he re-mortgaged to start his business. It is 14 minutes past nine. There's billions of dollars worth of good stuff in Victoria. It's called infrastructure, but can't do anything without it. Roads, railways, electricity-wise, it's at risk. Infrastructure Victoria have been looking at that. They are independent of government. They're a statutory body. Dr. Jonathan Spear is the CEO. Good morning.
9: Good morning, Raph. It's great to be with you.
1: Before we talk about the risk, let's talk about the things at risk. Just what are those solid things that we need to worry about?
9: Yeah, so what this research is doing is telling the government what of our infrastructure is at risk from hazards like bushfires and floods and extreme heat. And that's really important because it gives the government a lead on how they can make sure all this stuff still works. And the stuff we're talking about, what this means is our roads, our railways, our energy networks that so much relies on, and our hospitals. There's lots of infrastructure around the state. But actually those four categories of infrastructure, they are the ones that are most at risk.
1: Why are roads at risk from climate change?
9: Well, we found over $20 billion worth of roads is currently at risk from climate change. And the biggest threats to that are bushfires and also from flooding. Bushfires, it's kind of obvious, you know, that the disruption we have that causes that, and actually erosion that happens after those bushfires too.
1: Erosion after a fire,
9: yeah,
1: right.
9: because it causes then, you know, a lot of debris to get into our drains, and that causes flooding and erosion. We've already seen floods across Victoria affect our roads. And extreme heat does damage to our roads, buckles our roads, it causes cracks. And extreme heat is one of those risks that currently we think, oh, that's a problem up in Mildura or Oyen. And it certainly is now. But over the coming decades, the risk that we have from extreme heat is going to double to affect lots of our infrastructure, and including things like hospitals and making sure that our hospitals are not so hot you can't be in them and that equipment works, or our social housing, which if they're not properly insulated, they're just too hot to be living in.
1: Jonathan Spears with you. Dr. Jonathan Spear from Infrastructure Victoria. I'm not disputing the science. Like, obviously, climate change is real. Let's just assume that people are happy to accept the science. What I don't understand, how do you measure, like, a road in Canterbury? How do you measure what the risk from climate change is for something like that?
9: Yeah, so this is the biggest study that's ever been done, looking at all the infrastructure we've got across Victoria and the risks that we have. So we've looked at other things like high winds, for example, or landslides. So if we looked all across, so what we'd look at is we've got the insurance data about where our infrastructure is located and what it's valued at, and we've overlaid that all the current and future projections about risks like bushfires and floods and extreme heat. And what that allows us to do is to look at, well, how vulnerable are our roads or our railways to these different hazards that we are already experiencing right now. And so this is not a do you believe in climate change in the future risk. We are already experiencing often multiple hazards every year. Like this year we've had floods and fires. Yeah, in the Otways, they've had both in the same place almost. It's a now thing, but it's going to get more extreme and more frequent in the future. And our infrastructure largely wasn't built for that sort of conditions.
1: Is there a dollar figure on how much climate change might cost?
9: Well, we've assessed the level of infrastructure that is at risk, and over $57 billion of our infrastructure is already at risk. That's going to increase by at least 25%.
1: So that's the value of the stuff that might degrade is $60
9: billion. Yeah.
1: That's a lot, isn't it?
9: It's a lot. Well, and it's probably a conservative estimate too, Raf. And that doesn't take into account what happens to communities and businesses when this infrastructure is knocked out. Because when I'm talking about nearly $60 billion worth of infrastructure at risk, a multiple of that happens when it gets knocked out and we can't get our goods to market.
1: Yeah, sure.
9: Or we can't get treatment in hospital, or we don't have power in our houses. So this is a big challenge. You know, it's the infrastructure we all rely upon as Victorians. And now we've got the warning signs already. And what this research does is it gives the government the lead on where they need to focus to start adapting that infrastructure so that when we're building new infrastructure, it is resilient to those more frequent extreme weather we've got. And then when we're doing our maintenance or those billions of dollars that we spend cleaning up after disasters,
1: yeah,
9: then we're making sure that we're not setting ourselves up for the same road to be washed out over and over again.
1: Does the government listen?
9: Well, the government has got a requirement under the Climate Change Act to have plans to adapt its infrastructure, and this year that's due to do those updates. What this Infrastructure Victoria report and research does is it gives them a consistent set of evidence.
1: Sure. So
9: about
1: I'm going to interrupt,
9: where's the biggest.
1: You've said they've got an obligation, and you've said that you've spelt out what they need to think about. But do they follow that obligation? Do they use the evidence you've gathered and turn that into action?
9: Well, this is the first time the work's been done, Raf. Published it today.
1: Yep. Okay.
9: And the reason we've done it is to help the government focus, because we've got over $300 billion worth of infrastructure out there, and the government can't adapt all of it everywhere all at once. So this gives them the lead that the risks that they need to focus on are the bushfire, the flood, and the extreme heat risks. And it lets them know that the infrastructure sectors they need to focus on are roads, railways, health infrastructure and our energy networks. You know, they're the ones the government really needs to focus on, because if that stuff goes down, that affects all of us across Victoria.
1: Yeah. I will get back to your calls on 1300 222 774. Should I be worried, Jonathan?
9: Well, this is we should all be worried, because we're already experiencing these effects on our infrastructure, and we know it's going to get worse. The good news is there are really practical things that the government can do to reduce this risk. So I'll give you a couple of roads-related examples. So we were talking before about erosion and debris filling up drains after bushfires. If we spend a dollar to make sure we're cleaning out those drains by our roads regularly, we get $5 in benefits back from avoided damage to those roads and disruption. If we've got a road that is in a place that is often flooded, we can rebuild that road through a method called foam bitumen stabilisation, which is a way that basically stops the road from washing away. It can get flooded, but then it's still there afterwards. So these are practical, proven ways that we can make sure our infrastructure is properly maintained and properly upgraded over time that will make it more resilient to serve the community.
1: Thank you for coming in.
9: Pleasure. Thank you, Raf.
1: Dr. Jonathan Spear is from Infrastructure Victoria. It's 22 minutes past nine. Should you be worried? There's some practical solutions there, according to Infrastructure Victoria. And are those capital gains tax changes fair? Chose to focus today on small business. They were introduced in the context of housing, but are they fair for small business? And also been talking about they've had a win. The students studying law at Monash, they kicked up a fuss. The law faculty appears to have gone, okay, we're listening. Georgina's calling from Ivanhoe about the stuff at Monash Law. What do you want to say, Georgina?
5: Hi, Raf. Can you hear me?
1: Everyone can. Go for it.
5: Yeah, great. Oh, fantastic. Look, my daughter's is in second year law at Monash, and we have had endless conversations. She's still living at home, and we've just had constant conversations about the quality of the teaching at Monash, and just that, you know, she's contemplating actually leaving, going to it. She worked so hard to get into law, but I think it's just been so impersonal.
1: Hey, Georgina, your phone line's a bit choppy there, but tell me why your daughter's thinking about leaving.
5: She's thinking of leaving just because the quality of the teaching has really just been substandard. It's large classes, group assignments. I think her experience compared to some of her friends' experiences at different universities has been chalk and cheese.
1: Oh, it's a shame. That's a shame. And if they've backed down on the tutes and they're cranking down the group assignments, is that going to... Will she reconsider? Would she stay?
5: Well, I think it'll be interesting to talk to her about it. I'll be interested in her thoughts, but it has been a really active conversation probably for about 6 months.
1: Yeah, look, I hear you, Georgina. I have to declare an interest. Close family members doing Monash Law, so I've seen that side of it as well. Georgina, thank you. John's calling from Gisborne about, I think, the business tax changes. I'm calling them a business tax change, but it's the capital gains tax change. What do you want to say, John?
6: Oh, hi. Thanks for taking the call. I was much touched by the lady who said she was an accountant and said, my phone's going to be ringing off the hook with people calling up about things that won't ever affect them. Because the truth is that small businesses, as we understand it, aren't going to be touched. And we need to somehow, and the gentleman who rang in and said everything I get's been taxed 103 times, we need to run a civil society, and it costs something like a quarter of the whole revenue of the country to run the society the way that we want it. We had an election and the government was elected to make a view of how that could be done. The status quo for small business taxes wasn't raised at the last election. People weren't screaming about things being taxed 103 times then. And the government's put up something. It'll still have to get through the Senate and it'll be resolved at the next election if it got wrong. So I think the bleating and the Facebook memes with Albanese taking 47% of your little business are simply lies and lies. Should be seen as such.
1: The opposition agree with them. Would you say the opposition's lying?
6: I would say the opposition's making every opportunity to make mischief, if I could put it that way.
1: Interesting, John. Thank you. And you're right. Yep, costs about a quarter. Generally, the federal budget is about a quarter the size of the economy. I think that's what you were referring to. The big budget sell is on. The big blowback against the budget is on as well. Who's going to win? I guess that's what you are seeing it play.

0: right now. We haven't had a budget this big since Joe Hockey and Tony Abbott in 2014. We haven't had a budget that's tried to do as much. Where will it end up? Very different situation in the Senate. That might make a very big difference. Probably easier to pass this budget in the upper house. Would that make a difference to the ultimate survival of the ideas? 1300 222 774 is the phone number. Back with more in a moment, including a whole lot of people living in a caravan park getting kicked out.
1: 774 ABC Melbourne.
2: Mornings with Raf Epstein.
0: In a caravan park in the east of Melbourne, there are, like used to be the case in a lot of caravan parks, there are dozens of people living there permanently. They're getting kicked out. You know how valuable land is. That caravan park is making way for a new housing development. But the people who live there at the moment have only got months to find a new place to live. John

0: accommodation for people who want to move to the other side of town. But my family all live here, all my specialists and doctors and everything are over this side. So I don't want to move out the other side. So there's nothing on offer at the moment.
1: So what are you going to do?
0: Wait for my fairy godmother to turn up and tap me on the shoulder.
1: Good plan. Good plan.
0: No, it's not sustainable, mate.
1: No. You must be worried.
0: It's very stressful, and a lot of people are suffering from stress here, and we just don't know what to do.
1: How long have you got until you have to go?
0: 26th of August.
1: Okay, so you've got a few months. How many people live in the caravan park permanently?
0: Without an exact figure, I would say somewhere between 30 and 45.
1: Oh, it's a fair number of people.
0: A
1: Is
0: lot.
1: anyone like the council able to help you find a new place to live?
0: There's an organisation that runs through the Kingston Council who are constantly out offering services to try and find us new housing. But as they say, there's very little out there for us to go to. There's rooming houses, which, when you've been living by yourself for a whole bunch of years, it's just not practical for some of the people that are here.
1: That's where you're going to have to live, isn't it, if you want to stay on that side of town?
0: It looks like it's going to be the only option.
1: Where did you live? So you said you've been at Dingley Village for 8 years. We're talking to you because you're going to be kicked out of Five Ways. Where did you live before that job?
0: I lived in Glen Waverley looking after my father who had cancer.
1: Was that the last time you were in a house?
0: Yes, certainly was.
1: Do you think you'll ever end up back in a house or a flat?
0: Fingers are crossed. I mean, you never say never. I'm hoping something comes up that will suit me. But we're all financially stretched here. That's why we're in a caravan park. I bought this place because I thought it was my forever home. And it was going to take me out till whenever because it's a beautiful little cabin, perfect for me. And now I'm going to have to flush all my money down the drain because no one wants my cabin. It
1: Do you get
0: can't
1: any
0: be taken away.
1: compensation for the cabin when you get pushed out?
0: No, not a cracker.
1: How much
0: No,
1: did you
0: we have to
1: pay?
0: pay for it ourselves.
1: And how much did you pay when you bought it 8 years ago or when you moved in?
0: 60.
1: 60 grand.
0: Yeah.
1: And you don't get anything back.
0: Nothing, not a cracker.
1: How?
0: My understanding is we may be the only state that doesn't give you compensation.
1: Yeah, I'm not sure who's responsible for that compensation, John. How old are you?
0: 72.
1: How are you feeling about the future?
0: It's looking a bit bleak at the moment. I won't lie to you. It's very stressful.
1: So when you listen to the radio and you hear politicians talking about tax and capital gains and the housing market and company tax, and do you think they're talking, or do you think they understand what it is like for you?
0: Nah, not in the slightest bit. No, they don't understand, and no, I don't think many people understand our plight because we're all suffering from the same thing, and no one really. I mean, we've been in touch with local members and all those sorts of things, and the opposition, and no one cares.
1: You don't think
0: Simple
1: anyone
0: as that.
1: cares?
0: That's what it feels like. Yeah, we're sitting, waiting for something exciting to happen, and that doesn't look promising.
1: No fairy godmother on the way.
0: I don't think so, unfortunately.
1: Look, I've got a statement here from Kingston Council. They're saying they share community concern that some caravan park residents are facing challenge and uncertainty, but we're not a specialised housing service, so we can't directly place people into housing. So that's from Kingston City Council. What do you want everyone, or is there anything you want people to know, John?
0: Oh, look, if there's organisations out there that have housing, I mean, just open up the doors and see whether there's anything that they can offer us. I mean, the idea of going public was to

0: try and raise awareness that we're all in a desperate state, and we've only got a couple of months, and in that couple of months we have to pack all our goods and shackles and be out of here. And the people who are redeveloping the site are going to make big bucks, and we're going to be out now. Whatever.
1: You're going to be out in your behind, aren't you? John,
0: Okay, that's good.
1: I can't offer you anything except a huge amount of thanks, I'm afraid, but hopefully you open up lots of people's eyes to what's going on. So thank you for talking to us and good
0: I
1: luck.
0: appreciate it, Raf. Thanks, mate.
1: Good luck.
0: See you, bud.
1: It's John from Five Ways Caravan Park in Dingley Village. Someone texting, he gets no compensation for a cabin he can't sell. How unfair. Make the developer pay. Please put this guy on with David Whiting. Look, we'll see if we can get some more of his details about. I don't know the circumstances there. He's paid, doesn't get compensation. We'll see if we can ask David Whiting a question about that. Puts everything into perspective, doesn't it? Talking about selling small business, I get it. Like, that's important. John's got nowhere to go. A lot of people got nowhere to go. Let's get some news headlines with Natasha McFarlane. Good morning.
2: Good morning, Raf. Firefighters say about four businesses have been damaged by a suspicious fire that started in a halal butcher in Melbourne's north. Emergency services were called to the Glenroy shop in Wheatsheaf Road shortly after 2:30 this morning. No one was inside at the time. Plans to set price caps on home care services used by older Australians have been delayed by the federal government. The Support at Home program, which allows the elderly to receive help in their own home, was meant to introduce price cap parameters by July this year, but that's been pushed back with no new date set. Small business owners legally selling tobacco say they can't compete with illegal vendors. A Senate inquiry has heard the illicit tobacco market is worth about $7 billion to crime gangs. It's estimated the federal government is now losing out on more than $11 billion in tobacco excise annually. And Australia's chief health officers have met to discuss how to mitigate the risk of the Ebola outbreak in the Democratic Republic of Congo and Uganda, which the World Health Organization has declared a public health emergency of international concern. Health Minister Mark Butler says the risk to Australia is low, but health officials are considering if further measures such as travel advice and border screening are necessary. Melbourne's weather, a shower or two with a top today of 16. Right now it's 12 degrees. I'll have more news at 10 o'clock.
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4: Traffic.
5: Good morning, it's Brad from Transport Victoria. Still a stop start around at the city end of the 1A freeway after an earlier collision in the Domain Tunnel. That left lane has been reopened, but you'll find the brakes coming on not too far after Warragul Road in parts all the way in towards the Domain Tunnel and out onto the Westgate Freeway. But stay on the freeway with all lanes open. Things should ease over the next 15 to 20 minutes or so. Just watch the tow truck leave with the vehicle westbound on Victoria Parade in East Melbourne, heading up towards Lansdowne Street. Still some heavy traffic there, pushing back towards Hoddle Street. There's delays in Roeville for southbound traffic along Stud Road, heading down towards Wellington Road, where the two-car nose to tail looks like one car going on the back of the tow truck at the moment. A couple of people milling around out of their vehicles to drive with caution past there. Delays on the approach, and still some residual delays inbound on the Calder Freeway past Buller Diggers Rest Road, following an earlier truck fire. Still being cleared from the left emergency lane. Speed restrictions in place past crews that are on site. That's the latest traffic and transport. It's 25 to 10.
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1: Just in response to John, who joined us before in the caravan park, I did get this text. I'm pretty sure this text is tongue-in-cheek, but I'll read it anyway. Tell John I worked hard for my five investment properties and would be outraged if I had to pay capital gains tax on them when I sell them. I'm pretty sure that's tongue-in-cheek. I got this as well. The contract between John and his circumstances and the business people complaining that one of their many tax breaks might be taken away should be sobering for all. The wealthy people whining about less ways to profit from the tax system need to have a good, hard look in a mirror. That's from Anna in Reservoir. And this text, I cannot understand how someone who has paid $60,000 gets zero. I have no way to understand that. Sending my best to John. Yeah, if we can find out anything more about that, we might get a chance to put that to David Whiting. Also in this half hour, you might think this is not related to what we're talking about. I assure you it is. Record number of cats and kittens that don't have a home. Record number. How come? It is actually linked to many of the things that we are talking about. Jimmy, first up, though, before I get to the weather, calling from Kilmore. Jimmy, what do you want to say?
8: Well, John's story was incredible and incredibly sad, I must say. And to hear about all of this capital gains tax and the changes, that only emboldens me to go even further with my own policy, which is get rid of the discount, right, and add a completely different tax system to the capital gains, not adding it to the marginal rates, so that smaller capital gains can get by on a tax-free threshold and bigger capital gains can get taxed even more punishingly.
1: Right, so you'd tax capital gains even more on a significant income or profit.
8: Yeah, not add it to the marginal rate, get rid of the discount, our own brackets indexed.
1: Interesting to hear, Jimmy. They are. Those exemptions still apply for small businesses, by the way. Things like whether or not you're retiring, how much the business is worth, turnover. There are some exemptions. They'll still be able to get that discount on the capital gain. We'll get to the record number of cats and kittens soon. Forgive me, I'm a bit late to the weather. Michael Efron is on duty at the Bureau. Michael, it's looking a little dim. It's like literally like the dimmer switch has been dialed down outside my building. What are we all getting today?
9: Hi, Raf. Dry across Melbourne at the moment, but we are seeing some showers on the radar down over the Surf Coast and Geelong. So I think during the late morning, we will see those showers moving over the metro area and then continuing into the late afternoon. We are headed for a top today of 16 degrees. On Wednesday, similar conditions will see some showers around, especially over the eastern suburbs and Dandenong's a low of 9, a top of 17. Thursday, we're looking at a dry, although cloudy day, a low of 8, a top of 16. And then the nicest weather expected on Friday, a low of 6, a mostly sunny top of 17 degrees. Saturday looking settled as well, a low of 8, partly cloudy top of 18. And then on Sunday, it does look like we'll see a shower or two developing up to 17, and then a shower or two continuing on Monday, a top of 16 degrees.
1: Thank you. Michael Efron on duty at the Weather Bureau. Someone just texting about John's situation. Chris texted this. I know a bit about these caravan parks. He'll have to pay someone to take his cabin away. It would be $7,000 to $10,000. So like I said, we'll see if we can get some more details from John, but that may be the issue. Paid for the cabin, assuming it was staying there, can't stay there, expensive to move it. Caroline's called from Hampton, though. What do you want to say, Caroline?
10: Oh, hi, Raf. I grew up in Dingley. I know exactly where he's talking about. It's been there forever. I currently live in Hampton, and Hampton East has a huge development going on. It used to be quite a large bit of land with, you know, housing commission, social housing flats. That really was very old. They flattened it. It's about, I don't know, 6 months off being finished, and they've increased the numbers of people that they will take. It's now social, it will be social housing, I think some affordable housing and a bit of private purchase as well. You know, it's Bayside Council, not Kingston, but, you know, we're neighbouring councils.
1: So you're saying maybe an opportunity for someone like John there?
10: Yeah, it's probably 8 km from Dingley, and it's, you know, it's sort of, yeah, I don't know, the government department that kind of allocate people into these.
1: Long waiting list for a lot of those places, Caroline.
10: Yeah, potentially. It's just, I thought, well, it's in the vicinity of where they are, and they are increasing the numbers that this new development can take, and it's close to finish. So.
1: Yeah, no, good thought, Caroline. I also went down Brad Rosewell's office, so he's the local MP for, is it Sandringham? I went down one of those roads heading down to the bay, and it's got a huge ex-industrial site that's also being turned into lots of homes. There are some homes being constructed. Whether or not people can afford them, whether or not people can get onto the waiting list for social housing, affordable housing, that might be a separate question. Paul's calling from Vermont, just on the capital gains tax changes that may or may not affect some small businesses. What do you want to say, Paul?
11: Yeah, I'm actually

0: not calling that small business, but there's a bit of a sleeper that the 30% minimum capital gains tax will affect people who are under the tax-free threshold and also on 15% marginal tax rates.
1: That's for the trusts. Yes, that could happen.
0: No, not for trusts, for individual
1: taxpayers. You mean with the CGT thing?
0: Yeah, sure. They'll pay a 30% discount when they might be under the tax-free threshold. Why should they pay 30% when they're under the tax-free threshold? And if you're on a 15% marginal tax rate, why should you pay 30% on capital gains? So the system has gone from favouring the well-off to penalising people on low incomes. And this is from a Labor government. I emailed my local member, Matt Gregg. We turfed out Michael Sukar, and now we've got Matt Gregg. And I emailed him saying, is this fair? And I haven't heard back from him.
1: It's interesting. Paul, call back if you do hear back from him, okay?
0: Yeah, but, it's outrageous, this minimum. I'm not aware of any other income that for regular ordinary taxpayers, okay, not trust companies or whatever.
1: Yeah, no. If you make a profit out of selling something, there's no tax-free. I think that's correct. I think you pay a minimum of 30%. I'm not sure if there's a tax-free amount of income, but I don't think there is.
0: No, that's right. Yeah. So, students who maybe work as in a cafe and they make money on crypto, which is pretty easy to do with leverage and stuff, if they're under the tax-free threshold or on 15%, they're going to pay 30% on their capital gains.
1: Yeah, I think the government's argument is there's a tiny number of people doing that. But, Paul, thank you for your call. Make that argument what you will. It is 16 minutes to 10. 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With me, Raf Epstein, here on your radio from 8:30 to 11 on weekdays. Don't forget, after 10 o'clock, David Whiting will be here answering your legal questions, your legal quandaries. Each week at this time, we just sort of try to have a broader look at the economy, finance. The budget's, kind of important. It's a quarter the size of the economy. They're rejigging a whole lot of things. We're joined this week by Mee Boo, economist at AMP. Good morning, Mee.
2: Good morning, Raf.
1: Just thoughts on, there's lots of different parts of the changes to the capital gains tax. Mm. What are you seeing that you think is interesting?
2: I think it's definitely interesting with all the debates going on at the moment. I think, first of all, on the good side, there's always good and bad sides to every single economic stories. On the good side, I do think that the 50% discount over the last 25 years have been quite generous. It has fueled a little bit more investor participation in the residential market in Australia. And the fact that the government is willing to touch some of this part of this really unaffordable housing market, I would say it is a good thing. 6 years ago, it doesn't seem like it's something that any political party in Australia wants to touch. So I think they are starting on the right path to maybe solve a little bit of the housing unaffordability story. On the bad side, though, I think I agree with Paul just now on the radio that it might actually disadvantage some other investments that are not residential properties in Australia. So the thing with the capital gains tax discount, just a summary, we're moving from taxing nominal gains to taxing only real gains. Without the 50% discount, investors are now taxed at their marginal tax rate in Australia with a minimum of 30%. Basically, what it means is that it actually favors shorter holding periods in higher inflation environments. For example, back in 1985, when we had this scheme, investors were actually better off under this indexation scheme like we do have now.
1: Sorry, can I interrupt me? When you say that people can be better off with high inflation, we've got higher inflation than we've had in a while. How likely is it, do you think, that some people might actually be better off, will be paying less tax just because inflation gets taken into account? Do you think that's going to apply to many people?
2: So it only applies if you have shorter holding periods. Mm. So that's the second half of the story. So you are actually better off if you actually sell your shares or sell your assets in a short amount of time, because in the short term, you actually benefit from the fact that your cost base is indexed with inflation. So, and it also, you only benefit if your growth is not too high versus inflation. Say, for example, you have 3% inflation and you only have 4 to 5% growth in your assets. then you are better off in the first 10 years of holding that assets. So that's the rare occasions when you are actually better off. I think the implication of that is that, one, it might actually feel a bit more turnover. If you're a business owner, if you want to sell your assets, you probably don't have as much incentive to hold on to it over the longer term, because now you are facing that 30% minimum tax rate already. Yeah. Why wait longer when you are in a lower marginal tax rate? You don't get that benefit anymore. So that's number one. I think number two is that from an investor's perspective, you are now more attracted to blue chip shares, for example, because why? They pay a lot of dividends. So those are shorter term gains rather than, say, smaller companies, startups. They tend not to pay dividends because they have to reinvest that capital that they generate back into the business and return it to investors over the longer term. Again, investors are not attracted to as much to that anymore. They probably would prefer dividend shares and bigger companies.
1: Meebu is with us, economist at AMP, just trying to have a look at all the different budgetary impact on your finances, but also on the broader economy and the markets. I think Commonwealth Bank's the biggest share, if not one of the biggest shares by value on the Australian stock market.
2: Yeah, definitely.
1: It dropped a lot. Why?
2: So this happened a week ago on Wednesday. There are actually two reasons. One is that they reported their earnings results and it showed that they generated basically flat in profits over the year. They also recorded a rise in provisions. In layman's term, it's basically all the money they set aside in case something bad happens. They are putting more money into that instead of into generating more business. So that's the first reason. Second of all, it's definitely related to the housing market and all of these changes with scaling back concessions for investors in the residential market. You have mentioned that CBA is probably the biggest share in our market right now, and they do have a massive share in residential mortgages in Australia. I think they account for about 25% of the Australian residential lending market, and they are very heavily dependent on it as well. Around 85% of their revenues comes from lending to businesses and homes. So obviously, now that you see less concessions for investor lending, that means less business for CBA, that one big single source of revenues for them. So obviously, people would think that CBA is not as attractive as before anymore. And second of all, if you have other alternatives in the market, say you still want to buy bank shares, maybe because you really like dividends, for example, other banks in the Big Four are actually offering much better attractive value to you as an investor. For example, people like to look at this ratio called price to book. So book meaning how much is your company worth on paper, and what is the price of your actual shares compared to that. Then CBA price to book ratio is around 3.5. Compared to all the other big threes in the big fours, they are ranging between 1.5 to 1.8. So basically half the price of CBA on that metric. Of course, when you have that choice, then what do you choose? You choose the other three rather than CBA.
1: Mee, thanks so much for your time this week.
2: Thank you, Prav.
1: Mee Boo there, economist at AMP. It is 10 to 10. David Whiting coming your way after 10 o'clock if you've got a legal question or a legal query. If you haven't heard, there's this guy, right? He's been running around with the same club for more than 20 years. He's played almost as many Anzac Day matches as there are games in a season. No one's played this many games of Aussie rules, professional Aussie rules, as Scott Pendlebury. The celebrations are beginning, starting today with an open training session. So what's it like for the Mad Magpies fans at an open training session today? You're about to
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7: Mornings with Raph Epstein.
1: Scott Pendlebury is hitting that amazing milestone. It is game 400. It's just ridiculous to say, isn't it? 433 games of AFL football. If you think that there's 20 to 25 games in a season, depending, that's insane. He breaks Boomer Harvey's record. Boomer, part of the ABC radio coverage when you're listening to the footy. The open training session is on at Collingwood at the moment. Nikita is a diehard fan at training, I think, with her son, Chaz. Morning, Nikita.
4: Morning. How are you?
1: What's the vibe like down there?
4: Really good. Everyone's just paying attention to see what's going on, making sure Scott doesn't get hurt, really.
1: Oh, God. You can't even say that. How excited are you about the weekend, the milestone?
4: Oh, very excited.

0: Very excited.
1: Now I can hear a
0: Can't
1: voice.
0: wait.
1: I can hear a voice there. Who's the other voice?
0: That's my son, Chaz.
1: And how old's Chaz?
0: He's 10 today.
1: Oh, 10 today. Can we have a
0: Yeah.
1: word to Chaz?
0: Absolutely. I'll pop him on.
1: Okay. Hi, Chaz.
2: Hello.
1: How are you feeling about watching the team? What's it like?
2: Oh, it's cool.
1: It's cool. Aren't you supposed to be at school?
2: Oh, yeah.
1: What did you say to school about not going?
2: Oh, I told my teacher that it's my birthday today.
1: It's your birthday today.
2: Yeah.
1: So this is your birthday present?
2: Yeah.
1: Happy birthday, by the way. Have you
2: Thank you.
1: seen Scott Pendlebury yet?
2: Oh, yeah.
1: Did he look healthy and happy?
2: Yeah.
1: Oh, I can hear everyone in the background. Is he your favourite or one of your favourites?
2: He's one of my favorites.
1: Who are your other favourites?
2: My other favorites are Isaac Quaynor
1: Yep.
2: and Nick Daicos.
1: Yeah, good favourites to have. Chaz, thank you. Can I have a chat to Mum again?
2: Yeah.
1: Nikita, you there?
0: Hello.
1: Yeah, hi
0: Yeah.
1: there. You pulled him out of school.
0: I did, yeah.
1: School didn't mind.
0: No, not at
1: No,
0: all.
1: yeah. And so how are you marking it with Chaz?
0: So we're doing this, and then he has another little surprise after this, and then we'll be at the game on Saturday as well.
1: Oh,
0: So,
1: wow. Okay, no, don't
0: yeah.
1: mention the surprise because he can hear.
0: No.
1: So Scott Pendlebury's played for more than twice, I think, your son's time on this earth. Is that right?
0: Absolutely.
1: Right. And why, how long have you been a Magpies fan for?
0: My entire life, so 40 years.
1: Did Chaz get a choice?
0: No,
1: Right.
0: absolutely not.
1: Why not?
0: So the day he was born, my mum brought him a Collingwood membership. So
1: The day he was born.
0: the day he was born.
1: Okay.
0: Yeah.
1: And Scott Pendlebury, what does he mean to
0: Yeah.
1: you?
0: Look, he is the club, really. He's this awesome guy that just keeps on going.
1: It's crazy, isn't it?
0: It's like a battery. What is it? The
1: Energizer
0: ever
1: battery.
0: ready Energizer, that's the one.
1: He is like an Energizer battery. Nikita, have a great time. Enjoy Chaz's birthday today.
0: Thank you so much.
1: I think that's Chaz cheering in the background. It is 5 minutes to 10. I know this sounds like it's random and out of nowhere, but it's linked to everything we've been talking about. We've got a record number of cats and kittens turning up at the Lost Dogs Home. They look after cats and dogs. They are worried by that record number. Tanya Dracopoulos is the CEO of the Lost Dogs Home. Good morning, Tanya.
3: Good morning, Raf.
1: What does a record number mean? Spell a bit of that out for me.
3: Yeah, so this year we'll probably see close to 21,000 animals coming through into Lost Dogs Home, and probably close to 14,000 of those will be cats and kittens, which is a really high number of cats and kittens coming into one facility.
1: 14,000.
3: Yes.
1: Hold on, how many is that? That's a lot each day.
3: Yeah, on average we could get anywhere between 40 to 80 cats and kittens arrive at our shelters across North Melbourne and Cranbourne each day.
1: Each day.
3: Each day, yeah.
1: That's impossible.
3: Which is why we thank a lot of our rescue partners and our foster program that makes working in the shelter environment possible, because we don't have all the capacity in our shelters. So without our rescue partners who are also really, feeling it at the moment, our foster carers make our work possible.
1: Why are there so many cats?
3: It's really hard to say why there's so many. I know there's the cat strategy that's going on with the Victorian government. We know that there's a cat population issue. Why that's occurring, it's really hard to say. It could be the longer summers that we've got. It can be cost of living, that people aren't taking ownership of semi-owned cats. So cats are breeding more, then the kittens breed, and then it's just a cycle of life that's happening, and there's a lot more cats out in the wild. So 80% of the cats that come into Lost Dog Home are unidentified, and that's quite a big number. So over the 5 years, we've seen 43,000 cats that are unidentified come into a home.
1: So does unidentified mean they're feral, or does it mean they're just sort of born in the house down the street?
3: They could be just born on the street. They
1: Right.
3: don't have a microchip. They're not registered. We can't find an owner.

0: unidentified mean they're feral, or does it mean they're just sort of born in the house down the street?
1: They could be just born on the street. They don't have a microchip. They're not registered. We can't find an owner for them. They've been caught in traps through councils, or people from the public have picked them up and they've come into our care.
0: How much does it cost to get a cat de-sexed?
1: Depending on what area of Victoria you live in or where you go. So a cat to de-sex, you could pay anywhere. If you find a low cost de-sexing, maybe about $150, but anywhere up to $500 to $600 from a vet. So depending where you are.
0: So is that the reason, do you think, that you're getting more cats? Because just cost of living, people don't want to pay the money, or they think it's too much. Is that the reason?
1: I think, like, there is research that shows cats aren't as valued as much as dogs. So I don't know if cost of living is the initial driver, but people don't necessarily always have the money to spend on the preventative work for cats, and they're reluctant to take that ownership, because once they take that ownership, they have to pay registration fees, microchip fees, and there's vaccinations, and that does come at a cost. And if you're struggling to, you know, feed your family or pay your rent or mortgage, to add that additional cost can be, you know, quite a lot for families or individuals.
0: I'm just hoping the radio's not on at home, because I don't want Leo the cat or Safi the dog to hear. But why are people don't value cats as much as dogs? What does the research suggest?
1: Yeah, there's a lot of research that because they look at dogs as a companion animal. But for those that have cats, they're just as much. They have so much love to give. They're, you know, I've got cats.
0: You don't have to sell them to me. I'm just wondering what the research says.
1: The research is just people don't view them like, because people have always grown up around dogs. So it's that loyalty that dogs, and they're just uneducated around cats. That's all it is. It's all uneducation.
0: I just can't believe you get, 40 to 80 cats a day?
1: Yeah. Yep. Between both of our sites. We've only got two sites at North Melbourne and Cranbourne. Yeah.
0: Thanks for your time, Tanya. Thanks for your work.
1: No worries. Thank you.
0: Tanya Dracopoulos is the CEO of the Lost Dogs Home. They do look after both cats and dogs. Record number of cats coming in. Surely part of that is just people don't want to spend the money on their pets. If you've got a question for David Whiting, 1300 222 774. Also in the next hour, the enhanced games. If they're doped up and there are doctors there, is that okay?
2: Everything Melbourne.
3: The weather's going to be glorious. Where are you planning on walking?
2: It's where your passions lie.
4: I'm so Melbourne, I can remember when Carlton won a premiership and was a champion team in AFL.
2: 774 ABC Melbourne.
5: Good morning, Natasha McFarlane with ABC News. Masked offenders have been captured on a security camera moments before a fire started at a halal butcher in Melbourne's north and then spread to neighbouring businesses. Reporter Steph Ferrier is at the scene in Wheatsheaf Road in Glenroy.
6: There was CCTV footage showing masked offenders brazenly walking in through this complex and then pushing the CCTV cameras to one side before you can hear quite a loud explosion. That's what alerted neighbours who called emergency services. But the owner here of this building, Mir Alam, now he says that he's owned this for around a decade and he was just really devastated by what has happened this morning.
5: Caravan Park residents in Melbourne's southeast fear they'll be homeless after being ordered to make way for a housing development. About 30 long-term residents at Five Ways Caravan Park in Dingley Village have to vacate the 50-year-old site by late August. One resident named John, who's lived there for 8 years, has told 774 ABC Melbourne the park is a safe haven for elderly people who can't afford anything else.
7: There's an organisation that runs through the Kingston Council who are constantly out offering services to try and find us new housing. But as they say, there's very little out there for us to go to. There's rooming houses.
5: Small business owners legally selling tobacco say they can't compete with illegal vendors. A Senate inquiry has heard the illicit tobacco market is worth about $7 billion to crime gangs. It's estimated the federal government is now losing out on more than $11 billion in tobacco excise annually. David Allen is a publican in Cobargo in southeast New South Wales and says he won't renew his tobacco sales licence.
8: The scale of the illicit market now is close to 80% in Australia. For instance, we've lost 85% of our tobacco trade through our bottle shop. The scale of this is huge, and the problem is it's just squeezing out small, legitimate businesses like me.
5: Plans to set price caps on